0: You never know who might be taking the quiz.
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14: The U.S. military is searching for two service members in Morocco. That's after they went missing during training exercises. Fox's Stephanie Bennett now.
15: Officials have not yet said what unit or branch these missing Americans belong to. The United States Africa Command announced that the two U.S. servicemen went missing during an annual multinational military exercise called African Lion. Well, they say the incident remains under investigation and the search is ongoing, involving ground, air, and maritime resources. The service members were reported missing last night near the Cap Draw training area near the city of Tantan, close to the Atlantic Ocean. The terrain there is mountainous with cliffs, a mix of desert and plains, with temperatures in the mid-70s.
14: The missing service members were reportedly going on a hike before they disappeared. Fighting continues between Ukraine and Russia. Ukraine launched a wave of strikes against Russian oil targets, hitting a key port on the Baltic Sea. That also includes hitting two tankers that Ukraine alleges were illegally used to transport Russian crude. Maine oyster farmer Graham Plattner is now the presumptive Democratic nominee after Governor Janet Mills dropped out. He and another candidate are answering questions about past statements.
16: Plattner's a progressive, but he thinks his message resonates in a purple state like Maine. Plattner bears a Nazi SS tattoo. He said women who were raped should, quote, act like an adult. He's since walked that back and covered the tattoo. Progressive icons endorse Plattner despite his faults. In Michigan, Senate candidate Abdul El-Sayed is surging. He previously called for defunding the police and wants Medicare for all.
14: Plattner will face Republican Senator Susan Collins in the general election in the fall. She's been criticized for her support of the Big Beautiful Bill. I'm Jim Ausman, and this is Fox News.
17: 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Senior White House correspondents Jackie Heinrich and Peter Ducey anchor from Washington, D.C.
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20: I'm Bill Hemmer, and these are the most impactful moments in American history. 1798. The ink was still drying on the Constitution. America was still in its infancy, and the subject of freedom was already at the center of debate. It was a period of tension. Abroad, Britain and France were constantly in conflict. America was caught in the middle, and the newly formed political parties were polarized by foreign alliances. President John Adams and his fellow Federalists in Congress believed that the new nation must be built on centrality and loyalty, an aid to curb political dissent through the Alien and Sedition Acts. Journalists were prosecuted and critics were silenced, though for the public, the legislation was seen as an assault on the First Amendment and remained unpopular. 3 years later, the legislation was not renewed, proving that freedom always prevails over fear. For more, go to Fox News Podcast. I'm Bill Hemmer, Fox News.
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21: 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President Jimmy Carter.
23: We have now reached an agreement with Iran, which will result in the freedom of our American hostages.
24: I, Ronald Reagan, do solemnly swear that I will faithfully execute the office of President of the United States.
25: In control here in the White House, pending return of the Vice President.
26: I have been in labor negotiations for 25 years. The only people that ever win

0: a strike are the lawyers.
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7: Sunday, May 3rd, 2026. I'm Jessica Rosenthal. Energy costs to power our homes and businesses are soaring, thanks in part to AI data centers and advanced manufacturing. The estimates are that those costs are only going higher in the coming years.
8: We heard from the witnesses yesterday, they were pretty much all in agreement, I would say, is that whoever needs to bring data centers online are going to have to pay for them. And so that's something that can be passed on to the consumers.
7: And this past week, federal fraud fighting efforts intensified as investigators raided several businesses in Minnesota, as one Trump administration official put state Medicaid providers on notice.
9: This is a fundamental issue. Somebody who's willing to steal your money if you're in a vulnerable situation is more than happy to steal your health. They'll take your life.
7: This is the Fox News Rundown from Washington. This week, an Energy and Commerce Subcommittee held a hearing examining electricity costs due to AI data centers. Homeowner rates for power have been increasing. Utilities filed a record $31 billion in rate increase requests last year. Last month, the Energy Information Administration reported that as of February, total average revenues per kilowatt hour for electricity rose 9% year over year. The ICF data center says residential retail electricity costs could increase as much as 40%. By the year 2030.
10: The world is at a precipice of great change, and we must get this right. It is no secret that energy demands coming from data centers are raising concerns about affordability in our communities.
7: House Energy and Commerce Committee Chair Brett Guthrie spoke at a subcommittee hearing this past week on demand from AI data centers. The Energy Subcommittee's ranking member, Democrat Kathy Castor of Florida, said for all the focus on AI and power generation, there is an existing gap that needs to be addressed.
11: Most of the time, the U.S. electric grid operates at just 53% of its total capacity. That's right. Most of it sits idle much of the year. Recent studies have analyzed the problem and suggest that if we increase grid utilization, existing ratepayers could save more than $100 billion over the next decade.
7: Nick Myers with the Arizona Corporation Commission says their utilities have those who want large energy loads, like tech companies, pay for it themselves up front, though some have subscription models.
12: The big thing we struggle with is the transmission portion of it.
7: He says transmission is regulated by FERC, and once transmission costs are calculated, it comes in as one big number. And they have no clue who's responsible for most of the demand.
12: So what we're doing is, in the energy services agreement, having them pay for the estimated costs and generally a little bit more. So if it's $20 million of infrastructure costs, they're agreeing to pay $40 million to cover the cost and a little bit more, which puts downward pressure on rates. So that's kind of how we're dealing with that.
7: While some tech companies...
8: going off the paper now. And what we've been seeing is that, you know, from our data centers going online and also from advanced manufacturing, there's been a huge increase in power needs in this country. And at the same time, we know this, is that we're taking generation offline. So, you know, if you're thinking about dispatchable energy that's there 24 hours a day, a lot of our co-fired is going offline. And so that's about 105 gigawatts. In the next few years, but at the same time, if you look maybe in a 10-year period, it's probably going to be even shorter than that, we're going to need, with that loss of that dispatchable 105 gigawatts, we're going to need about 329 gigawatts total. So what we're seeing is that we're going to have a lot more power. And so what we heard from the witnesses yesterday, they were pretty much all in agreement, I would say, is that whoever needs to bring data centers online are going to have to pay for them. And so that's something that can be passed on to the consumers.
7: It sounds like the goal of the Trump administration is this notion of like BYOE, bring your own electricity. But can you explain to us, who, for those of us who don't quite understand technically how this works, data centers, even if they provide their own base load or have some small modulators or nuclear reactors, that they would still have to connect to the grid. How is this going to work? what is the expectation of these big AI companies that they do, especially if in the end they still need to connect to their local grid?
8: Well, and when you look at a data center, there's three things that you're looking at. First of all, you're going to have the transmission lines coming in. You're going to have the energy source. And you're also going to have a cooling source. And this is, water. So you have to have water to keep things cool. What's happening into the future is when you're talking about being behind the meter, let's just say that you would have these small modular reactors, nuclear reactors that you can be bringing in. This is probably about 6-7 years off. But a data center out there always has to have about three different sources of power, so because they can never have a glitch. So you're always going to have your main source coming in. You're going to have two backups out there. So we're a few years off before we can say that a data center can be out there and have its energy behind the meter taking care of itself instead of having that power coming in.
7: So electricity, as I'm learning, is delivered to our homes by a distributor, right? But that's different from transmission, and that's even different from power generation. And costs have increased on all three fronts, right? We also know around the country, different places have different models, right? There's vertical models, so the same people that distribute to you are the same people that generate the power, and then there are others who are the more deregulated model, and it's coming from all different places. What is your big focus? Is it all three of those? It sounds like at the beginning of this interview, you were saying the focus is on generation and creating the power. Where are you most focused in, maybe as the weak point or the vulnerable point or the thing that you want to focus on the most?
8: Well, it's multiple because you're right. You start with your generation, then you have your transmission, and then you have your distribution. Again, on the generation side, we have to be putting more electrons into the transmission lines. We have to make sure that the transmission lines are being modernized, and that's one of the things in grid security that we've been looking at in committee along with everything else, because when you think about how old some of our lines are, can they handle this increased load that's going to be out there? Then you look on the distribution side, and then you start thinking about, okay, now we have the transformers. Are there turbines, especially when you think about as power is coming through, and how long it's taking to get a turbine right now at a plant might take 4 or 5 years to even get that now. And during the Biden administration, there was almost getting to the point they were going to regulate that we could not even make a transformer in this country anymore. So I worry about everything along this entire from start to finish. When you talk about on the transmission side, as you said about how some companies have everything right there, but if you're looking at some of our regional transmission companies, what they're looking at is one thing. They don't care where the electrons are coming from. They've got to get that into the lines just to make sure they can meet the demand out there. And one of the issues that you've had is that making sure that if it's in the middle of the summer or in the dead of winter, if it's energy usage is skyrocketing, that you always have that power. And that power is what we call dispatchable. And that's always coming from your traditional, which you're thinking about. We want to see more nuclear coming online, and then you look at natural gas, you look at our coal-fired plants. It could also be from hydroelectric. But all these things out there are making sure that you always, at the flick of a switch, always have that power, because our peakers or our intermittent powers like wind and solar, they're dependent, again, on the sun, they're dependent on wind, and they have to have battery backup. And a lot of the batteries right now don't have the storage yet. That technology is being increased. But it's a huge thing out there that we worry about. It's just that we have that power. Again, the usage just keeps going up.
7: It sounds like we heard from some of these witnesses that these mega tech companies are expected to be the ones paying, right, with these electrical service agreements, that they're the ones who are supposed to be, putting up the money for what they want to use and for what they want to build. But if the goal is for the cost burden to be on the AI companies, why are we also talking about seeing electricity prices going up by as much as 40% in 4 years for us, for homeowners?
8: Well, and in some cases, it's where you're getting electricity from. A lot of areas that have gone to more intermittent power, it's kind of an artificial area out there where it's increased the cost on the wind and solar side. And if you look at the states that have kept pretty much to the traditional side, if you're thinking about, you know, your gas and coal-fired plants, and if they might have nuclear, their costs have stayed down. And so that's where you start to see the differences out there.
7: And what is your hope? I'm reading that we're relying less on coal and more on renewables, depending on where you are in the country. What is the hope if we need to generate power? Where are we expecting that to come from?
8: Yeah, that's a great question. Because back in 2008, in my first term in Congress, we as Republicans came up with what we call an all-of-the-above energy strategy, which is looking at all the different types of energy that's, that are out there. But we always added this as a caveat out there, is that the federal government should never pick the winners and the losers. It should be what's the best out there for the consumer and what can make sure that they generate that power that they want. So we're looking at something that's kind of a renaissance. You know, if you start thinking about Three Mile Island or Palisades up in Michigan, that these nuclear plants that people thought would never be back online, and they're going to be bringing them back online. But nuclear is going to be playing a much larger role in our mix, because if you want carbon-free energy, it's nuclear. We've been working in committee to make sure that we have our supply of uranium out there that we have to have. I'm a big supporter of the idea of making sure that we can go out and recycle our spent nuclear rods that are at all the nuclear plants right now. And it's estimated to have between 100 to 150 years of power just in those spent rods out there. The French have been doing this for years. And it's really important that we do it, because when we start thinking about our small modular reactors, we're going to need those energy coming from the spent rods from. So, you know, we have to have a very broad spectrum, you might say, of energy. And that's what we have to have in this country. We just can't say we're going to have one, because you can't put all your eggs in one basket.
7: So when you look at China and this constant conversation about how we need to beat them at AI, and these AI data centers are kind of critical to that conversation and critical to national security. After this AI hearing, where do you feel like we are in this competition if you need power for these AI data centers and to be number one on AI? China isn't talking about generating enough power, are they?
8: Well, and here's the thing about China. When you look at communist China, they just do it. There's no permitting in China, and that's one of the things that we're working on in committee. We've had a lot of different pieces of legislation move through the committee, move through the House. It's over in the Senate now. But if you don't get your permitting done, some places might have a situation where it could take years to get something done, or if it's too expensive, you know, it's like we take it off the table. In China, they just do it. And if you look at the number of as we're taking coal-fired plants offline, they're putting coal-fired plants online. You're thinking about all the gigawatts of power that they're going to be generating. That's going to be fueling what? Their data centers. And I think this is important because, again, I've said this from day one. There's a competition out there. It's only between communist China and the United States. And there is no second place in winning this race. You're either going to win it or you're going to lose it. And whoever can generate enough power, and then also to make sure that we have the data centers out there that can process all of the information that's being done on the artificial intelligence side. If we don't win this race, it's going to be in communist China, and we just can't accept that as a country.
7: So then finally, given what you just said, what do you want from FERC? What do you want from Congress? If you had something that you would put your efforts towards right now, would it be getting a particular piece of legislation passed? Would it be asking FERC to do something regulatory? I mean, what is your priority?
8: We've had FERC in. We had the Nuclear Regulatory Commission in about a week ago. We had the Secretary of Energy in, but just a week before that. And everybody agrees on one thing. I ask everybody the same question as they come before us in committee. Do we have to have more energy or less? And everybody, no matter where they're from or who they represent, they also the same thing. We have got to produce more power. So I think if I was going to say what we have to do right now is making sure that we get our permitting done. Because again, if we go back to the mid-1970s, we were told in this country we have no oil, we have no natural gas. And who are we today? We're the number one natural gas producer in the world. And at the same time, we can outproduce Russia or Saudi Arabian oil production on any given day. So as we look what we have in this country, it's the permitting now, because it's, I said when we started this Congress, you just can't talk about energy unless you're talking about permitting. So we have got to get our permitting done, and we're getting short on time in this Congress.
7: And just to clarify, permitting meaning permitting to lessen restrictions on building
8: Well, it's making sure that you have the laws on the books where you can get things done. And you want to go through the process, but you can't have a process where something can just be shut down because it's just like, well, we don't even want to look at something. And so we have to have the right permitting laws and then the regulations that follow to make sure that everyone knows. Because, again, you can drive costs up. You know, if you just figure it's going to take 6, 7, 8 years to get something done, and all of a sudden, because of permitting taking so long, that double the time, and some of the groups out there want to make sure that you can't produce any energy, the next thing that happens is the company will say, you know what, we can't afford to do this anymore because it's too expensive. Think about the supply chain. We have all these issues that all interconnect, from cybersecurity to the supply chain, to making sure we're producing what we have to have in this country. Those are the kind of things that I always worry about. But it's just not a issue, it's multiple things out there, because we've got to win this race.
7: Congressman Bob Latta, thank you so much for joining us.
8: Well, thank you very much, greatly appreciate it.
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19: 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Senator Ted Kennedy.
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21: 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Simpson with a gun to his head.
22: You guys have got to be strong, because you are. I just know, I just feel in my heart that you're okay. But you got to take care of each other.
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24: It's not a Republican victory. It's not a Democratic victory. It is the American people making a set of choices.
25: Can you get someone over here now to 325 Gretna Green? He's back. Please.
26: Okay, what does he look like?
25: He's O.J. Simpson. I think you know his record.
18: News as it happened then. 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
27: I'm Bill Hemmer, and these are the most impactful moments in American history. 1798. The ink was still drying on the Constitution. America was still in its infancy. And the subject of freedom was already at the center of debate. It was a period of tension. Abroad, Britain and France were constantly in conflict. America was caught in the middle, and the newly formed political parties were polarized by foreign alliances. President John Adams and his fellow Federalists in Congress believed that the new nation must be built on centrality and loyalty, an aid to curb political dissent through the Alien and Sedition Acts. Journalists were prosecuted and critics were silenced. Though for the public, the legislation was seen as an assault on the First Amendment and remained unpopular. 3 years later, the legislation was not renewed, proving that freedom always prevails over fear. For more, go to foxnewspodcast.com. I'm Bill Hemmer, Fox News.
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3: The final shuttle flew its final flight in July of 2011.
4: The space shuttle pulls into port for the last time. Its voyage at an end.
3: But there would be no immediate new NASA ship. The plan was to use privately operated craft to reach the space station. And while the U.S. would wait for commercial crew, it would buy seats from Russia on Soyuz spacecrafts. Elon Musk's SpaceX would finally be ready.
5: SpaceX Dragon, we're go for launch. Let's light this candle.
3: Flying its first NASA test crew in May of 2020, but second provider Boeing would have nothing but trouble with its Starliner capsule, forcing its test crew to stay months extra in space. But when President Trump authorized the Artemis program to return to the moon, he directed NASA to use whatever we had to get there, and that meant the long-postponed NASA-owned Orion and whatever private industry could build. With Fox on Tech, I'm Eben Brown, Fox News.
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7: The vast majority of the known universe is invisible to us. 95% is made up of dark energy or dark matter. And the 5% we can see is very mysterious. As science advances, it seems to be aligning not with atheism, but the God of the Bible. So says Dr. Michael Gillen, whose new film, The Invisible Everywhere, shows how his passion for science converted him to a man of faith.
8: I was once an atheist. I started out life that way, and science shattered my atheism.
7: The film explores the cosmos around us and in us. For example, science developed the quantum vacuum model to explain how the universe began, how something could come from nothing, which is how the Bible explains how God created.
8: If you believe in the quantum vacuum, what problem do you have believing in God?
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9: This is House Call for Health. A study involving more than 130,000 people finds participants who drank 2 to 3 cups of caffeinated coffee every day had a lower risk for developing dementia. Similar results found for those who drank 1 to 2 cups of caffeinated tea. Dr. Dylan Wint, a neurologist at Cleveland Clinic who was not involved with the study, says this suggests it's not the drink itself that offers the benefit, but the caffeine in the drinks. Wint explains caffeine may reduce the accumulation of amyloid beta, a toxic protein found in plaques that are associated with Alzheimer's. He says the chemical effect of caffeine may also be neuroprotective. Health experts note it's a good news story for coffee and tea drinkers, but you still need to eat a healthy diet and regularly exercise to help protect brain health. The study was published in JAMA, the Journal of the American Medical Association. 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Fox News.
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13: 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We're underway. A little bumpy along about here. 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Capsule is turning around. 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
14: Let me ask you one simple question. Do you, Ambassador Zorin, deny that the USSR has placed and is placing medium and intermediate range missiles and sites in Cuba? 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

Here's a look inside the Beltway. I'm Jeff Manasso. The State Department issuing passports with President Trump's picture to commemorate America's 250th birthday. The department says the concept for the special passport featuring President Trump, the first living president to be featured on one, had been under consideration for months. The passports will be available at first only to people who apply at the Washington, D.C. passport office and only upon request. The passports will have the president's picture on an interior page. A setback for the Trump administration in its push for voter data. A judge tossing out the Trump administration's lawsuit seeking information on Arizona voters, finding the Justice Department did not have the power to make that demand. The Arizona Secretary of State calling the ruling a win for voter privacy. Federal officials say they need the data to ensure that states are complying with federal election laws. The DOJ has also sued at least 30 states and D.C. seeking to force release of the information, which includes birth dates and partial Social Security numbers. The Brennan Center for Justice and AP reporting at least 13 states, including Ohio, Texas, South Carolina, and Louisiana, have either handed the information over voluntarily or promised to provide detailed lists. For the Fox News Rundown, I'm Jeff Manasso.

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I'm Chad Pergram with the Speaker's Lobby. The House Ethics Committee interviewed about a half dozen former aides of Democratic North Carolina Representative Alma Adams in 2023. This was part of a probe into whether Adams had an inappropriate relationship with an aide. Notice reported the inquiry first. There are questions about the Congresswoman's relationship with her now Deputy Chief of Staff and District Director Sandra Brown. What is unclear is the nature of the relationship, but it's noted that the close relationship between the two may have triggered a hostile work environment in the Congresswoman's office. Committee investigators traveled to North Carolina to interview current or former aides. The Ethics Committee does not comment on cases, but Fox is told that the interviews focused on Adams' ties to Brown and whether or not there was an inappropriate relationship. Multiple former aides told the committee that Brown appeared to spend long stretches of time at Adams' one-bedroom apartment in Washington. And at least one former aide said Brown, who worked out of the Charlotte office, sometimes appeared in the background of virtual calls that the Congresswoman participated in from Washington. With the Speaker's Lobby, Chad Pergram, Fox News.

This past week, the Justice Department announced raids on more than 20 businesses in Minnesota, many with ties to the Somali community and many involved in childcare, including the now infamous Quality Learning Center, exposed by journalist Nick Shirley as having a sign with improper spelling. While Homeland Security investigators were involved in carrying out the raids, DOJ noted this was unrelated to immigration and squarely focused on fraud. While the extent of the fraud across the state is unclear, the U.S. Attorney for Minnesota posited last year it could be as high as $9 billion worth. The focus so far has been on a COVID-era scandal involving the Feeding Our Futures charity. Dozens have been indicted and more than $250 million worth of fraud was uncovered. Just prior to this, the Centers for Medicare and Medicaid Administrator sent a letter to all 50 states regarding fraud. Dr. Mehmet Oz has been tracking hospice scams in California and Nevada, possible stolen taxpayer dollars relating to autism funds in Maine, durable medical equipment.

0: men in Florida and elsewhere. The recent letter sent to each governor asks them to submit new plans, ensuring a two-year provider revalidation strategy, a reexamination of all those who provide Medicaid-funded programs in each state.
1: States run their own Medicaid programs, which, as you remember, are the programs designed for folks within a state who are vulnerable. They've had difficulties in their life. Their income is low enough that they qualify for these programs.
0: Dr. Mehmet Oz is the Centers for Medicare and Medicaid Administrator. He joined us on the Fox News Rundown last week.
1: And so the providers who serve them are often offering services that your family would normally offer to you. So they're not doctors and nurses and folks working in hospitals. They're often your home health care aides or personal care assistants. So the validation process can take different amounts of time depending on the different state. And some states haven't done revalidation in a long, long time. We learned that in Minnesota, because we asked them to do revalidation for 14 programs they identified within their state as being high risk for fraud. And when they sent letters out to the 5,000 people that were the providers for those programs, quite a few didn't respond. If you're not going to respond to the state, you're definitely not going to go through the validation process. And so it alerted the White House and others interested in making sure that the money that we're spending on healthcare goes to the actual patients, that this might be a more widespread event. And the further we looked, the more we realized that's a big issue in this country. So this letter is an effort to send every governor a notice. We want you to work with us, but we'll come after this issue no matter what. But we need to get these providers revalidated, prove who they are, double-check their credentials, make sure that they're actually eligible to provide services of the nature that they're allowed to bill for. And if you can revalidate people, then we're going to find a lot of folks, you know, based on experience, it could be 10, maybe 20% of people may not be the right people to provide these services. And they're often the ones who might be likely to be involved in fraud. Those are the folks we can take off the system completely.
0: One thing in your letter caught me. You write, regardless of your designation of high risk, we expect your plan includes how you assess those without a national provider identification number. I understand some personal care attendants, those involved in transportation. Certain folks in the system don't get a national provider ID number. Why not? And do you see more fraud among those without this ID?
1: We'd see a lot of fraud amongst folks who don't have a national provider number. And again, these are services your family would normally offer you. So the person driving you to the doctor's office is not going to have a special license. Well, they have a driver's license, but they won't have a medical license to do that. Same for the person who carries your groceries upstairs. And to put this in context, Jessica, we're talking about massive, massive increases in the numbers of people providing these services. Let's look at New York State, where the state has said it's about 450,000 people are offering these services. That makes it the number one job in New York State, more than retail, more than any other job you could have. California has even more people providing personal care services. So we're going around the country and saying, for these programs which have grown so rapidly, you're not even sure what's going on. Frankly, nobody is. We want you to go back, go to the basics, start with level zero. Are they eligible to do this service? And what do you know about them so we can at least credential that you're doing the right thing?
0: This letter is written in a pretty cordial, diplomatic way. You acknowledge how hard this sort of work is to do at the state level, and you put the threat of fraud not on states' lack of rigor, but on sophisticated actors, as you put it, trying to take advantage of our system. How is this letter being received, and are you seeing more cooperation, deference from Democratic governors or blue states expressing more support and maybe joining you all in fighting fraud?
1: Well, it's still early. They have to acknowledge that they got the letter and they're interested in working with us. But I've already been approached by governors. One was in my office just before I came down here, who are very interested in working with us. And they'll often say a version of, hey, listen, it's really hard to make these decisions to hold people accountable that are providing these services. The fact that the federal government's looking over my shoulder makes it easier for me as a governor to begin to do what's probably the right thing to do anyway. It makes it easier for me to push back on a legislature that's maybe being influenced inappropriately. And by the way, when you change the way you deliver services and make them more efficient, there are often stakeholders that are not so happy about it. Let's look at the therapies that are offered for autism. There are private equity companies involved in these endeavors, and they invested in this space because they thought it was a wonderful opportunity to hire people with minimum amounts of training, because you can provide some of these services if you just get a couple of hours, maybe 40 hours of training after high school, and you can charge quite a bit of money for them watching children who have autism. And for this reason, it created a large margin so folks can make a lot of money. Now we're going back and saying, are you paying the right amount of money for these service providers? Are they actually eligible to provide the service you're paying for? The providers all go back and they, coach, rile up folks within the state to pretend this is all about cutting back on access to care. It's not. Quite the opposite. I'll use autism as an example because I know a fair amount about it. If you're paying moms to pretend their children have autism, which is what we know happened in Minnesota, now all of a sudden the one or two children on the city block who were eligible for autism have to be merged in with dozens of other kids who don't have autism, but they draw down the same services and they actually restrict access to the best care possible for the kids who truly need these programs. Right. That's why I think somebody who's willing to steal your money, if you're in a vulnerable situation, is more than happy to steal your health. They'll take your life.
0: Let me ask you about this apparent error, the CMS error, when you had said that New York had most Medicaid enrollees also signed up for personal care services. You said that would have been unprecedented because nearly 7 million New Yorkers are enrolled in Medicaid. You eventually later on said that was an error. But some in the media are using this mistake to question CMS on all different kinds of claims about fraud and to undermine this effort. Can you respond to that?
1: Very easily. You should focus on the numbers that mean the most. Where is the money going in the system? You can quibble about how much is being spent in one part of it or another part, but the fact of the matter is when the American people are allowing their tax dollars to go towards protecting their most vulnerable Americans, colleagues, folks living in our country, they expect that money to be used for the purposes for which it was designed. And if you see a massive surge in, for example, New York State hiring of people into these personal care services, someone ought to ask, why is it happening in New York and not happening in North Carolina or Arizona? And the part of the story that I think is really compelling to understand is if you're allowing fraud to take place at a massive level in one state and it's coming out of the federal coffers, guess who's paying it? All the other states. So you've got scenarios where, let's take Los Angeles as an example, one third of all hospices, which are designed for people at the end of their life, one third of all hospices in the entire country are in Los Angeles. Not California, Los Angeles. So if there's fraud there, we know there is, we've already taken away the ability of 400 plus hospices to bill Medicare. We've already taken that away and we've stopped that payment because we don't believe they're legitimate. And what ends up happening is we save money for the federal system. So you don't have New Mexico, which, by the way, is also a blue state, having to have to pay extra money into the federal coffers that make up for the fact there's fraud in Los Angeles. All of the states have to be on their best behavior to make sure the Medicaid program works well. We're hoping the letter we sent out for revalidation reinforces that to all the states.
0: Before I let you go, you know, we're all looking for benchmarks, right, to see how much fraud gets prevented, how much fraud is found. We see prosecutions in Los Angeles and the hospice effort. We see an OIG audit out of Maine and the autism issue. As we kind of look for numbers, a GAO has recently released a report that says CMS used data analytics to prevent $11.9 billion in potentially fraudulent Medicare payments. That was between the fiscal years of 2022 and 2024. That was mostly before you came onto the scene. What do you think the amount is for fiscal year 2025 and maybe through now? Is it much higher than $11.9 billion?
1: Well, our internal numbers are going to be higher than that, but the real scary reality is nobody knows exactly how much fraud is in the system because we haven't had access to quality data to assess it until very recently. And so if you look at the entire program, I would estimate there's $100 billion of fraud, waste, and abuse. But let me emphasize, it's not all fraud. Fraud's an important part of it. Those are bad people who are breaking the law and they know it. But there's also abuse in the system. When you are, you know, doing things you know you shouldn't do, but it's sort of within the parameters of the law. And then you have waste where people just are sloppy in how they're offering services, or we've created inordinate amounts of paperwork or logistical headaches that prevent the system from working the way it's supposed to work. We have programs, workflows in all those different areas. Some of them, like AI, are going to be very effective in helping make the system work more efficiently. It'll also help us find fraud more effectively. But the number one thing we've got to be able to do is focus on the issue with an all-of-government approach. That's what President Trump wants. That's what he did by assigning the task force on fraud to be led by the vice president. And the vice president is doing a fantastic job with wonderful folks he's brought in to be able to ensure that there's nothing holding us back from having Treasury do forensic accounting to find out where the money laundering is happening, or FBI and DOJ taking aggressive stances with U.S. attorneys, as you saw in Los Angeles with Billy Asaley. And of course, CMS and the Office of Inspector General, we work together very closely now in order to make sure that all of the powers we have can be used to the maximum ability to shut down fraud.
0: Dr. Oz, thank you so much for joining us.
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8: We find ourselves rich in goods, but ragged in spirit, reaching with magnificent precision for the moon, but falling into raucous discord on Earth.
9: I have decided to order the immediate redeployment from Vietnam of the division equivalent of approximately 25,000 men.
10: At the inquest, I responded as completely and as truthfully as I could to the questions that were put to me by the judge as well as the district attorney.
11: Tranquility Base here. The Eagle has landed. I'm going to step off the land now. It's one small step for man, one giant leap for mankind.
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13: 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What we have in mind is breakfast in bed for 400,000.
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15: I'm Bill Hemmer, and these are the most impactful moments in American history. On December 18, 2019, the House of Representatives convened for a historic moment. In a mostly party line vote, the House approved two articles of impeachment, abuse of power and obstruction of Congress, against President Trump. It was a moment Democrats had been preparing for months, all stemming from a phone call between President Trump and Ukrainian President Zelensky. It would mark the third presidential impeachment in U.S. history, a vote that tested the tolerance of Congress and the strength of a leader. Supporters of the president said it was a witch hunt, while critics believed it was a necessary act to protect democracy. The Senate would ultimately acquit President Trump on both charges, but the impeachment itself was a sharp shock with echoes that still ring through the country today. I'm Bill Hemmer, Fox News.
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7: News. I'm Kathleen Maloney. Two U.S. service members go missing during annual multinational military exercises in Morocco.
16: The search is ongoing, involving ground, air, and maritime resources, including mountaineers and divers. It happened near the Cap Draw training area near the city of Tantan, close to the Atlantic Ocean.
7: Fox's Stephanie Bennett. President Trump announcing a project will start tomorrow aimed at helping stranded ships that are neutral and innocent leave the Strait of Hormuz safely.
17: The ship movement is merely meant to free up people, companies, and countries that have done absolutely nothing wrong. They are victims of this circumstance.
7: Fox's Alex Hogan says the U.S. will guide ships safely out of restricted waterways, cruise on board some of those

Here's a look outside the Beltway. I'm Tanya J. Powers. Police in Enterprise, Alabama say they will search a landfill for the body of 2-year-old Genesis Reed. Investigators believe she was likely killed on Christmas last year by her mother, Adrienne Reed, before her body was placed in a dumpster inside a duffel bag. Adrienne Reed is charged with capital murder in the toddler's presumed death and is being held without bond. A Massachusetts woman who allegedly faked her own death to avoid criminal charges pleaded not guilty to multiple charges, including furnishing false identifying information and forgery. Prosecutors say Shannon Wilson faced drunk driving and shoplifting charges between 2022 and 23, but claimed she was suffering from terminal cancer, then undergoing chemotherapy, then ultimately died, with her attorney even providing an image of a death certificate to the judge in one case. An investigator found no death certificate was actually registered for her. And a judge in California declines to review new evidence in the Scott Peterson case. Peterson was convicted 22 years ago of murdering his pregnant wife, Lacey, and their unborn son, Connor. She disappeared Christmas Eve 2002. Their bodies were found along the San Francisco Bay shoreline. Attorneys with the Los Angeles Innocence Project say its investigators found evidence that can prove Peterson was wrongly convicted. For the Fox News Rundown, I'm Tanya J. Powers.

0: is the Fox News Rundown. Now a look at sports.
1: What a finish at the 152nd Kentucky Derby. Golden Tempo is the winner. Sherry DeBow becomes the first female trainer to win the Kentucky Derby. She becomes just the second female trainer to win a Triple Crown race. Again, congrats to Golden Tempo. Afternoon baseball. The Yankees got two home runs from Cody Bellinger. They beat the Orioles 9-4. Cubs blanked the Diamondbacks 2-0. Brewers over the Nats 4-1. Marlins shut out the Phillies 4-0. And the Pirates put up 17 on the Reds, 17-7, the final score. Golf, three rounds completed the Cadillac. American Cam Young continues to lead by 6 over 3 golfers. That's sports on the Fox News Rundown. Jay Berman, Fox News.

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1: The vast majority of the known universe is invisible to us. 95% is made up of dark energy or dark matter. And the 5% we can see is very mysterious. As science advances, it seems to be aligning not with atheism, but the God of the Bible. So says Dr. Michael Gillen, whose new film, The Invisible Everywhere, shows how his passion for science converted him to a man of faith.
2: I was once an atheist. I started out life that way, and science shattered my atheism.
1: The film explores the cosmos around us and in us. For example, science developed the quantum vacuum model to explain how the universe began, how something could come from nothing, which is how the Bible explains how God created.
2: If you believe in the quantum vacuum, what problem do you have believing in God?
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0: that'll do it for this edition of the Fox News Rundown from Washington. Tomorrow, we have a preview of the high-stakes May primaries and an analysis of which party stands to gain the most from recent redistricting efforts. I'm Jessica Rosenthal. Thanks for listening to the Fox News Rundown from Washington.
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2: This is House Call for Health. A recent study suggests sugary drink taxes may have little effect on some fast food customers. Researchers at New York University finding that soda taxes may

0: not deter customers from ordering higher-calorie drinks at some fast food drive-thrus. The study analyzed customers at 120 Taco Bell locations across five U.S. cities over a six-year period. Half of the Taco Bell locations studied were in locations that impose a soda tax, a 1 to 2 cent per ounce surcharge that aims to improve public health by encouraging customers to order lower-calorie alternatives. But the study showed the taxes did not produce a meaningful change in beverage calories purchased compared to the cities that do not charge a sugary drink tax. While other studies suggest soda taxes do seem to work at grocery stores, linked to a drop in sales in some areas. For more health news, go to foxnewshealth.com. House Call for Health, I'm Lisa Brady, Fox News.
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2: In the 1970s and 80s, one of the most successful songwriting duos was Elton John and Bernie Taupin. Elton John discusses their music composing relationship.
3: He writes the lyrics first and gives them to me, and then I write the songs to them. In the old days, I would slice bits of verses out and cut things here and there. It's not so bad now, but it's always been lyrics first. Very, very rarely has I have sometimes suggested a title for a song or maybe a melody, but Don't Go Breaking My Heart is the only one I can think of. And I enjoy that process. People say, you know, why don't you write your own lyrics? Well, I don't really want to. I enjoy writing with Bernie. I love it. And it's a magical, and he's one of my dearest friends, and I love him so much. But why would I want to change something that gives me so much pleasure?
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8: A special operation in the Strait of Hormuz. I'm Kathleen Maloney, Fox News. It may soon be smoother sailing for neutral ships that are stranded in the Strait of Hormuz because of the war with Iran. Fox's Alex Hogan with more.
9: President Trump announcing a new operation. This is Project Freedom that will allow some of the ships that have been stuck in the Strait of Hormuz to be safely escorted out of that waterway. The president, who is here in Doral at his golf club watching the PGA Cadillac Championship, posted this on Truth Social, saying, for the good of Iran, the Middle East, and the United States, we have told these countries that we will guide their ships safely out of these restricted waterways so that they can freely and ably get on with their business.
8: This project is set to start tomorrow. Travelers are still reeling after Spirit Airlines canceled all its flights and shut its doors yesterday.
10: This comes after years of financial issues for Spirit, multiple bankruptcy filings. President Trump was trying to step in with a bailout, but that deal failed. So many of the 17,000 people who worked for Spirit were not necessarily surprised by the airline shutting down.
11: We were very aware, like, of what was going on. So, but they also did elaborate that as well. Like, hey guys, we're trying our best. And they kept us informed the entire way. So it wasn't just like we were blindsided completely.
10: And this morning, the Airlines for America president says that those Spirit Airlines planes will likely be repurposed. And he's crediting other airlines for stepping up to the plate, picking up some slack by doing things like capping ticket prices for Spirit customers, even reducing fares.
8: Fox's Madison Scarpino reporting from Hartsfield-Jackson Atlanta Airport. And former New York City Mayor Rudy Giuliani is hospitalized in critical but stable condition. His spokesman putting out a statement calling Giuliani a fighter who has faced every challenge in his life with unwavering strength. Also asking for prayers for America's mayor. 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

0: Venezuela's oil industry continues to ramp up production. Fox's Steve Harrigan is in Caracas with that story.
1: Venezuela is now exporting 1.23 million barrels of oil a day. That is the very highest level in the past 7 years. Most of that oil going to the U.S., Europe, and India. It's gotten so good for the oil companies, they are pulling a lot of oil rigs out of storage. They've sat in storage here in Venezuela for the past decade. This new acting president, Delcy Rodriguez, has signed a number of exploration agreements with major U.S. energy firms, but analysts say she has a specific window. She's got to show real economic progress on the ground here.
0: The increase in Venezuelan oil exports coming after the U.S. captured President Nicolas Maduro earlier this year. Two U.S. service members are missing after taking part in multinational military exercises in southwestern Morocco. U.S. Africa Command says American, Moroccan, and allied forces are conducting a search and rescue operation while investigators work to determine exactly what happened. The NYPD making multiple arrests outside a medical center in Brooklyn, New York, yesterday as protesters turned violent during an ICE arrest operation.
2: DHS says the chaos happened after ICE agents arrested Nigerian national Chidozie Wilson Okeke in Brooklyn. The feds say the man asked to be seen at a hospital but was cleared by the medical staff. By the time ICE agents tried to leave the hospital with the suspect, a protest had gathered outside. They were flipping over garbage bins and name-calling NYPD officers who were seen trying to clear the emergency entrances and exits to the Brooklyn hospital. Video shows ICE agents then emerge in the ambulance bay with the suspect, a man who the feds say has prior arrest for assault and criminal drug possession.
0: And that is Fox's CB Cotton reporting from New York City. I'm Kathleen Maloney. This is Fox News.
3: 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Senior White House correspondents Jackie Heinrich and Peter Ducey anchor from Washington, D.C.
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8: There's been bipartisan criticism.
9: No, not bipartisan. Excuse me.
8: There's several Republicans have said that.
9: Yeah.
8: Well, why wouldn't you just work with Congress to come up with a plan?
9: I don't have to.
8: To push tariffs.
9: I have the right to do tariffs, and I've always had the right to do tariffs. And it's all been approved by Congress, so there's no reason to do it. All we're doing is we're going through a little bit more complicated process, not complicated very much, but a little more complicated than what we had. We'll be able to take in tariffs, more tariffs. We lost 50% of our car business. We used to make cars. We made all the cars. And then Mexico came, Canada came, Japan and Germany. But they're all coming back now.
10: We're having some fake inflation because of the fuel, the energy prices.
11: If you need more time, does that mean Americans should anticipate spending more on gasoline for the foreseeable future?
10: For a little while. And you know what they get for that? You know what they get for that? Iran without a nuclear weapon.
12: Tonight we look at the effects of the Iran conflict, the Trump tariffs, and the other issues on American industry. Joining us, the CEO and chair of General Motors, Mary Barra. Thanks so much for being here.
13: It's great to see you.
12: I want to talk about a lot of things with you, but first about that, about the impact of the war in Iran. Obviously, we've seen the impact of tariffs.

0: tariffs and how that's affected the industry. Where you stand now, how do you look at it?
1: Well, from a tariff perspective, you know, one of the things that I've always been supportive of is a strong manufacturing base in the United States and also leveling the playing field. So I'm aligned with the president on what we want to do from increasing and strengthening manufacturing in this country. It's where I grew up at General Motors. We'll have, in early 28, we'll be able to make 2 million vehicles in this country. We also have a very extensive supply chain, a lot of engines, stamp parts, and we've also worked with suppliers to bring them back to this country. From an Iran perspective, you know, we are seeing some commodity pressure. We've seen some, you know, higher cost in logistics, so we're monitoring that. We had some adjustment, and we projected that from our earnings, that some of the benefits and the performance we saw in the first quarter, because General Motors had an excellent first quarter. We remain the number one automaker in this country, Canada, number two in Mexico, number one in trucks. So just a really strong quarter. But we are starting to see a little bit higher costs, and so we're looking internally to reduce costs.
0: Just on the tariff thing, New York Post, GM expects a whopping $500 million tariff refund after the Supreme Court strikes down levies. So you're factoring that into your that $500 million?
1: Well, that we took that as an accounting adjustment that's consistent with our accounting policies to pull that forward. We did not change our cash because we're not exactly sure how that process is going to work. But I think the fact that ours is fairly low compared to others represents that we have a lot of parts we're already buying from this country.
0: You mentioned the investments. $830 million announced.
1: Absolutely, and we're really excited about the investment that we're actually announcing right now, so thank you for the opportunity. In Michigan and Ohio, to continue strengthening our plants there, and these are plants that will be contributing and for our new generation truck that will be coming in the not-too-distant future.
0: You know, you made a big bet on electric vehicles, and you were going to go transition from gas to electric by 2035. I've talked to a lot of dealers, and they said, hey, listen, it's been tough. It hasn't been selling, and we'd love to make a jump to a hybrid. Is GM thinking about a hybrid?
1: Well, you know, first, we made the investment, and a lot of that was driven by the previous regulatory environment, so it was solid. We do think EVs are the end game. We know that 4 out of 5 people, once they buy an EV, they go back to it. We are evaluating hybrids. We'll look to add the right hybrids, but right now, we have an incredibly strong internal combustion engine portfolio, and then from an EV perspective, we still have over 12 EVs that we offer in market, and we actually grew share. Overall demand's lower, but GM took a larger share of that demand.
0: Yeah, but obviously you're not getting the rebates on those, so those customers are looking at other things. Sure. This dealer I'm just talking to says, you know, the competition, Toyota, Nissan, you know, why can't we offer both? It's just been a tough market for EVs up until now. It's just a point of view.
1: Sure. Well, and I think one of the things people have to look at, that you can't just say, I'm going to buy an internal combustion or I'm going to buy a hybrid. You have to look at what is the underlying fuel economy? What's the cost of ownership? With the affordable vehicles and the fuel-efficient powertrains that we have, in many cases, we're on par. For instance, our trucks have a diesel engine, the Duramax, that is lower cost than a hybrid truck and provides better fuel economy. So lower cost of ownership.
0: You have a good sense of where things stand from what people are buying. You've had a great earnings in your first quarter. So how do you see the economy?
1: Right now, we're still seeing solid demand. We're not seeing a drop-off in showroom traffic. And so, you know, even with the increasing oil prices, we're still seeing a very resilient customer. But it's something we watch on a daily, if not weekly, basis.
0: Threat from China. We're not taking their cars in, but we're getting ready to see the president go over to Beijing. We'll be on that trip. Where do you think that stands with China trade and how it affects the auto industry in particular?
1: I think we need to make sure that we strengthen American competitiveness. And, you know, when you look at the auto industry, it's not just the vehicles built here, it's the components, but it's the supply base, it's the dealer network. General Motors alone contributes $50 billion to the GDP of this country. We did that last year and the year prior. And frankly, in China, you have to use technology in China for China. And so I think we have to just look and make sure that we protect U.S. manufacturing. The Chinese auto industry right now is heavily subsidized, and we have to make sure we have a level playing field, and we're not competing with companies that are being subsidized by their government.
0: So what's your biggest challenge as you look forward?
1: My biggest challenge is, it's what makes the industry so exciting right now. The vehicle is changing so much. For instance, driver assistant technology. We just crossed over 1 billion miles that people have driven with Super Cruise, which is highly rated by the consumer and very highly rated from a safety perspective.
0: Which is like hands off on the wheel.
1: Yeah, it's eyes off the eyes on, but hands off the wheel, feet off the pedals. And we're continuing to work. We've said in early 28 we'll have eyes off, hands off, and so additional on the way to full autonomy that we're working on from a personal autonomous vehicle. What excites me, and we have to make sure we get it right because the American consumer is demanding, and they should be, is putting the right technologies in, making sure they're affordable, giving them beautifully designed vehicles with high quality, and that's what I go to work every day and focus on.
0: Well, we appreciate you coming in and making some news.
1: Thank you very much. Thanks for the opportunity.
0: You bet.
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2: 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Criminal Gary Gilmore.
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4: By an affirmative vote of a majority of the members of the Board of Pardons of the state of Utah, the death sentence imposed on Gary Gilmore will not be commuted or lessened.
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7: In this hour of sorrow of both Tennesseans, the nation, and indeed around the world, the sadness reflects the talent of one of the greatest talents that this country's ever produced. Or maybe this world has ever produced.
1: News as it happened then.
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16: I'm Bill Hemmer, and these are the most impactful moments in American history. On December 18, 2019, the House of Representatives convene for a historic moment. In a mostly party-line vote, the House approved two articles of impeachment, abuse of power and obstruction of Congress, against President Trump. It was a moment Democrats had been preparing for months, all stemming from a phone call between President Trump and Ukrainian President Zelensky. It would mark the third presidential impeachment in U.S. history, a vote that tested the tolerance of Congress and the strength of a leader. Supporters of the president said it was a witch hunt, while critics believed it was a necessary act to protect democracy. The Senate would ultimately acquit President Trump on both charges, but the impeachment itself was a sharp shock with echoes that still ring through the country today. I'm Bill Hemmer, Fox News.
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1: 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Researchers are excited about a new low-cost blood test that can screen for cancer and liver disease. The test works by analyzing DNA cells that are naturally shed from every organ. Every day, 50 to 70 billion cells in our body die. They don't just disappear, their DNA goes into the bloodstream. This genetic material carries signals that reflect what's happening in the body. A study analyzed blood samples from more than 1,000 people, including patients with liver, lung, ovarian, and stomach cancers. Others had liver diseases like hepatitis B, hepatitis C, alcohol-related liver disease, and fatty liver disease. Researchers found the test detected about 63% of cancers across all stages and about 55% of early-stage cancers, though they caution that larger trials are needed. Findings appear in the Proceedings of the National Academy of Sciences. 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I'm Lisa Brady, Fox News.
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15: The nation's air traffic controllers went on strike on August 3rd, 1981, grounding about 7,000 daily flights. 3 days later, President Ronald Reagan took an unprecedented move to break the strike. He fired all 12,000 air traffic controllers in retaliation.
16: Let me read the solemn oath taken by each of these employees. I am not participating in any strike against the government of the United States or any agency thereof. It is for this reason that I must tell those who fail to report for duty this morning, they are in violation of the law, and if they do not report for work within 48 hours, they have forfeited their jobs and will be terminated.
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18: After Easter is usually a time when some people who got rabbits for the holiday are bunny dumping. People may release rabbits outdoors or surrender them to rescues, but rescues get packed and domestic rabbits can't survive in the wild, so maybe you can adopt one or two?
19: You honestly just can't help smiling when you see a bunny hopping around.
18: Heather Keister of the Avalon Micro Sanctuary in Portland, Oregon says they're great pets, but adopters need to know.
19: They have as much personality as your dog or your cat, and they also have needs that are different from but very similar to the level of care a dog would need.
18: They've got to have some time to adjust to a new home and a new human, and that human has to make a commitment.
19: If you think that you want to bring a bunny into your home, consider whether or not you're willing to be the bunny's main caregiver for their lifetime, which can be about about 10 years.
18: Hop on over to rabbit.org for lots of information. Take pause. Jill Nato, Fox News.
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22: The $1.5 trillion budget will ensure the United States continues to maintain the world's most powerful and capable military.
23: Do you know how much it will cost Americans in terms of their increased cost in gas and food over the next year because of the Iran war?
22: I would simply ask you what the cost is of an Iranian nuclear bomb.
23: I'm going to give you that opportunity.
22: I would simply ask you what the... You're playing gotcha questions about domestic things. I'm not...
23: You're saying it's a gotcha question to ask what it's going to be in terms of the increased
22: cost
23: in gas?
22: Why won't you answer what it costs to prevent Iran from getting a nuclear bomb?
24: Do you know how much money we spent on Ukraine? Helping Ukraine?
22: Under the previous administration?
24: No, right now, up to now.
22: Upwards of $300 billion.
24: You're probably right about $300 billion, and yet I don't hear anything about, you know, gee, how much money have we spent on Ukraine from the other side?
25: War Secretary Pete Hegseth up on Capitol Hill, back and forth with lawmakers of both parties. This was a budget hearing to talk about the Pentagon budget, and it is a request that has gone up 44% if you look at the total numbers, $1.5 trillion. And it's a request that puts a huge focus on buying and investing actual hardware. About 52% of the total budget is aimed at buying munitions and planes and tanks and ships. For the munitions, the operation currently in Iran, about $25 billion to date. We'll start there with our panel. Molly Hemingway is editor-in-chief of The Federalist, Annie Linsky, White House reporter for The Wall Street Journal, and Fox News senior political analyst Juan Williams. Molly, you know, a lot of pushback about, you know, grievances about why we're in this war. The war secretary pushing back, saying we had no choice in order to stop Iran's nuclear.
26: Well, when the U.S. struck Iran, you had some people in Congress say that they wanted to authorize all that military action. The role that Congress really plays is in funding these types of operations. So this is the part where they are going to start having more scrutiny over what's being done, what the game plan is. But you didn't really see that. You saw a lot of grandstanding and not the type of deep discussion that I think a lot of Americans could use, both from the executive branch and the legislative branch, particularly since some of these things might be going on for some time and they do cost Americans money at the gas pump and otherwise, and people need to be, they need to have a more substantive debate.
25: And it seems like the blockade is the effort of choice for the president. He's talked about it a lot, talked about it again. Take a listen.
27: How long are you prepared to maintain the blockade? Could that go several more months?
28: Well, the blockade is genius, okay? The blockade has been 100% foolproof. It shows how good our Navy is, I can tell you that. Nobody's going to play games. We have the greatest military in the world, and I built much of it during my first term, and we've been building it since. And the greatest anywhere in the world, nobody even close. And you see that, whether it's Venezuela, and they have a good military in Venezuela, but it was over in one day. It was actually over in about 48 minutes. Iran, the same thing. I mean, militarily, we've wiped them out. They have no military left. It's all the Navy's at the bottom of the sea. The Air Force is never going to fly again. We've got an amazing military. Now they have to cry uncle. That's all they have to do. Just say, we give up. We give up. But their economy is really in trouble. It's a dead economy.
25: As far as the effectiveness of the blockade, the CENTCOM commander put out a statement, Admiral Brad Cooper. Today, U.S. forces achieved a significant milestone after successfully redirecting the 42nd commercial vessel attempting to violate the blockade. Right now, there are 41 tankers with 69 million barrels of oil that the Iranian regime cannot sell. That's an estimated $6 billion plus from which Iran's leadership cannot financially benefit. They think this is working, and it's a race against time.
0: Oh, absolutely. I mean, the blockade, so I'd say two things. One, from the military perspective, the blockade was an elegant solution. There was pressure on Trump to take Kerg Island, which is where the Iranians fill up their tankers before it's exported. And that would be a risky operation. Instead, what the military decided to do is just put up a blockade, which is much safer in terms of risking American lives. And it puts the same pressure on the Iranians. And right now what's happening is those oil stores are beginning to fill up and get to capacity. And what the U.S. military is trying to do is get the Iranians to a point where they have to turn off their own pumping capacity. And that's very hard to turn back on. They really don't want to do it. So, yes, the United States and Americans are under pressure. Americans are seeing higher prices every day. The Iranians are seeing an extraordinary pressure, too, because they are on the cusp, the American military planners will tell you, of having a real issue, you know, even continuing to pump oil, because they may have to turn off their pumps.
25: Juan, traditionally, the Iranians are really tough negotiators, number one. They seem to play with a different calendar or time clock, and they may be in the mindset of, we don't care what happens to the people and the economy, we're going to hold the line here.
1: Well, we don't know what's happening behind the scenes. And clearly, President Trump continues to make the case that their economy is suffering and that militarily we have just, you know, using his language, obliterated, defeated them. But what we see is a stubbornness on their part. And, you know, with Pete Hegseth up on the Hill, it was very interesting. He's shouting at members of Congress. They're shouting at him. It gets antagonistic. And I just want to underline a point that you made in introducing the panel, Britt, that this was a budget hearing. Mm-hmm. And so he's saying, oh, you guys in Congress, you're our greatest adversary. Wait a minute. They have to approve this. And we're not even talking about a supplemental to cover the cost of the war so far, which is about, as I think you said, $25 billion. And that's a lot. I mean, so we're spending a lot of money. But I would think that the president is going eye to eye with the Iranians, and the hope is they blink first. But we just haven't seen any evidence of that so far. And what we know, going back to a lot of the sanctions that were imposed on them over the years, is they have made a point of saying that they're tough and that they're not going to blink. So I don't see the president blinking. I don't see them blinking. And he says he's not sending anybody over there to just look at a piece of paper.
25: Yeah. And, you know, obviously he's getting ready for this trip to Beijing. One would think they'd love to wrap something up before then. I don't know if the time is gonna state that. I want to turn to the Supreme Court. You've written a book about Justice Alito. Congratulations, bestseller. He wrote for the majority, Justice Alito did, on the Supreme Court Voting Rights Act decision. Because the Voting Rights Act did not require Louisiana to create an additional majority-minority district, no compelling interest justified the state's use of race in creating SB 8, that's the district. That map is an unconstitutional gerrymander, and its use would violate the plaintiff's constitutional rights. So, you know, it opens up the door here for other southern states, Louisiana included, but others, to join this redistricting battle I talked about with Britt.
26: Right. It's not just this one Louisiana congressional district that unconstitutionally was gerrymandered according to race. The court is saying all racial gerrymanders are unconstitutional. And there has been this confusion in federal cases. The Constitution clearly states you cannot use race in voting issues, but then people had interpreted the Voting Rights Act to allow racism to be used to create majority-minority districts. There are a lot of Democrat districts that have been created this way, and the finding that they're unconstitutional isn't just a big deal on its face. The opinion was issued in time for states to do something before the midterm elections as well.
25: I mean, you look at some of these states, some of those districts look like octopi, whatever you want to call them. and in an effort to make them majority-minority as far as how they stand, how does this affect the midterms, do you think, Annie?
0: Look, I mean, it's a race for the map makers right now. I mean, I remember covering redistricting 10, 15 years ago, and the map makers had difficulty making these changes. You'd have to give them a lot of time to do it. But now with AI, that process has gotten much faster. And that really does mean that there are going to be a set of states that are racing and will be able to redraw their lines before the midterm elections. But then when you look forward to 2028, I think that's where, you know, you're really going to see some sort of massive changes to the congressional makeups and the congressional maps.
25: Yeah, I should point out, Juan, Justice Elena Kagan with the dissent, the consequences are likely to be far-reaching and grave. I dissent because the court's decision will set back the foundational right Congress granted of racial equality and electoral opportunity. I dissent. Again, that was 6-3 against.
1: Well, I mean, there's a very interesting reality on the base here, which is that in the state of Louisiana, I think it's like a third of the population is black, but only one of six congressional districts had a black majority, allowing that third of the state to send a black representative to Congress. Now, even that district, it will be potentially gone.
25: Yeah, we'll follow it, see the impact. Panel, thanks.
21: Don't go anywhere. We'll be back with more right after this.

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1: Alan in his manifesto was like, I'm going to do my best not to hurt anybody else in that room, but go after just administration figures and President Donald Trump. And that in and of itself shows he is essentially a mainstream assassin. He is a person who has not lost his mind. He is a person who is too common at this point. His language is indistinguishable from the language of so many people on the left at this point.
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2: Fox News, I'm Jamal Osman. Here's what's happening. President Trump has announced Project Freedom, an effort to reopen the Strait of Hormuz. He says that countries from all over the world have asked the U.S. to help free their ships from the strait. He said, quote, for the good of Iran, the Middle East, and the United States, we have told these countries that we will guide their ships safely out. That will start on Monday. Meantime, President Trump met with oil executives this week at the White House. Chevron CEO Mike Wirth on CBS's Face the Nation.
3: What's really needed is for flow to resume through the Strait of Hormuz. Mm-hmm. You can't take 20% of the energy out of the system, and some of it's finding its way around to the Red Sea. But there's still a substantial amount of world energy supply that is not able to flow.
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6: As parents and leaders, it is our ethical obligation to ensure American children develop emotionally and physically within a safe environment. Foster youth face a special set of challenges outside the classroom that have a serious impact on their academic performance. New legislation for the foster care community is a moral imperative.
7: First Lady there at a roundtable in tonight's Common Ground segment, bipartisan efforts to improve foster care. Joining us tonight are House Ways and Means Committee Chairman Jason Smith and Committee Member Jimmy Panetta. Congressman, thanks so much for being here. I want to talk about really this historic effort, six bipartisan bills along with the First Lady's effort. But I want to begin in the wake just days ago of the White House Correspondents' Dinner and the environment we face now. Mr. Chairman, first to you, your thoughts after this and kind of where things stand on Capitol Hill.
8: You know, when you just look at political violence should never be accepted by anyone, regardless of party. And this is something I think that Republicans and Democrats both agree on, that it is not something that we should tolerate as Americans. We are better than that. Of what you see, whether it's what's happened in Minnesota or the attempted assassinations of the president, it's just wrong.
7: Congressman Panetta, you know, we saw a number of bipartisan efforts to try to get out in the middle of the chaos, and your colleague, Congressman Moskowitz, tweeted out, put on X, this thanks to Steve Scalise for taking him out with his security detail and saying it's been 8 years since the shooting in Parkland at my high school, Marjorie Stoneman Douglas. Scalise messaged back, Jared, so glad we made it out safe last night. Times like these are when good people all need to stick together. It's not about one party versus another. It's about good prevailing over evil. And those are the messages you got in those first chaotic minutes.
9: Yeah, look, first and foremost, thankfully, them and other people got out unscathed for the most part. Obviously, it's a traumatic situation, but you must give credit to the Secret Service and law enforcement officers that were there that did prevent that tragedy from getting a lot worse than it could have been. But at the same time, there's going to have to be some sort of investigation going into why did this person get as far as they did. Yes, there is bipartisanship that is around that type of shooting. But at the same time, let's hope it maintains, not just within the investigation, mm-hmm. but in our everyday politics.
7: All right, let's talk about this legislation. It's pretty historic. I mean, really, 30 years. It hasn't been this big of change. The First Lady, as I mentioned, trying to spearhead this as well. If you look at the numbers, it's 400,000 total children in foster care. California, you've got almost 40,000. Missouri, you're at about 12,000. But this is a big deal, right, Mr. Chairman?
8: It's a huge deal, and it's great what you can figure out, what we've done with committee hearings, what we did with bipartisan roundtables, and now this bipartisan legislation. Republicans and Democrats, they can work together for the common good. And we are, like the First Lady said to me at our roundtable, she's like, Jason, I want to use my voice as First Lady, my power and influence, to be the voice for the voiceless.
7: You know, the college completion rate, Congressman Panetta, it's just not good for foster kids. 8 to 12% earn a degree. In comparison, about, you know, almost 50% of young adults in the general population complete a college degree. And so it could be an issue here.
9: Absolutely, and it's not just that. 16% of foster youth transitioning to adulthood find themselves at one point in their lives homeless. And so the fact that they tied in housing, connecting them to resources, in addition to not just education, but training programs for vocational jobs, is something that I believe why you have such support behind it on both sides of the aisle.
7: When anybody talks about Congress, all you hear about it's so divided, and it is divided. There's a huge rhetoric gap here as far as how we talk to each other, Republicans and Democrats. Job performance, if you ask any poll, Congress is down in the tens. It's tough. How do you talk to somebody about we actually are doing things?
8: Well, if you just look at probably 60 to 70% of the legislation we pass, it is truly bipartisan. I give the example right before I came here, Brett. We celebrated a huge legislative win of one of our colleagues, Ms. Terry Sewell and Jody Arrington, Republican and Democrat, for cancer screening, early cancer screening, which in fact, we named after Ms. Sewell's mother. So Republicans and Democrats can work together and do some really good things whenever we put our minds to it.
7: And that's right, not rose-colored glasses, right, Congressman Panetta?
9: No, that's right, including and right before the event that Chairman Smith was talking about, Jason and I were on the floor basically talking about bills coming together on a number of tax products that we put out of the Ways and Means in a bipartisan fashion. And as you alluded to, good governing isn't sexy, unfortunately. But to me, and I believe the chairman believes this, good governing is good politics.
7: 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Thanks.
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0: 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Senior White House correspondents Jackie Heinrich and Peter Ducey anchor from Washington, D.C.
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7: I'm Bill Hemmer, and these are the most impactful moments in American history. On December 18, 2019, the House of Representatives convene for a historic moment. In a mostly party-line vote, the House approved two articles of impeachment, abuse of power and obstruction of Congress, against President Trump. It was a moment Democrats had been preparing for months, all stemming from a phone call between President Trump and Ukrainian President Zelensky. It would mark the third presidential impeachment in U.S. history, a vote that tested the tolerance of Congress and the strength of a leader. Supporters of the president said it was a witch hunt, while critics believed it was a necessary act to protect democracy. The Senate would ultimately acquit President Trump on both charges, but the impeachment itself was a sharp shock with echoes that still ring through the country today. I'm Bill Hemmer, Fox News.
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2: So this project is The Case for America. And as we get ready for the 250th, talking to various people about making The Case for America and their kind of story. And as the country hopefully comes together before that moment in 26. So your story, you grew up in Hawaii before leaving for college on the mainland. What do you remember as your idea of the American dream growing up?
3: Well, it's kind of funny. When I was born, Hawaii was not yet a state. It became a state on my first birthday, so it was still a territory. It was kind of interesting. The 50th state basically emerged back then in the late 50s. And so obviously when I was young, but as I got a little bit older, it was just America was about possibility, sort of this pioneering spirit, this sense of possibility, which when you're on an island like in Hawaii, you get a sense you're part of some broader agenda, broader purpose. And also some of the ideas of freedom, of course, was where I was born, was not too far from Pearl Harbor, just a few minutes away. I kind of quickly learned about that story and the central role Hawaii played in that war. And lastly, I'd say it was apparent to me pretty early on, even watching some things on television, that America was about innovation. It was a pioneering spirit that helped get America started 250 years ago and continues to kind of power us now as we're a country that sort of uniquely kind of leans into the future.
2: Speaking of that pioneering spirit, you were pioneer of technologies we all rely on. It's hard to believe that our first connectivity through America Online was 1986. Didn't happen.
3: Yeah, a long time ago, four decades.
2: Yeah. The inspiration, you say, was to build community through connectivity. And you once said the killer app is community. What do you mean by that?
3: Well, when we got started, the idea of the internet was viewed by most as sort of fanciful, never really would happen, almost science fiction, futuristic. And, the data was supportive of that skeptical, cynical argument. Only about 3% of people were connected when we got started. Those 3% were only using the internet about an hour a week when we got started. So we knew it was going to be a mountain to climb to get people to understand the power of the internet, get people to want to be connected, make it easier to use, more useful, more fun, more affordable. One of the core issues was what was the core of the internet? What was almost the soul of the internet? And for us, it was people. It was the spirit of community. How do you create a service where people want to gather partly to get information or, find out what's happening and different things, but also to connect with people, both people they already knew, friends and family. This is a good way to stay in touch. And importantly, also people they didn't yet know. And by because of their particular interest, whether it be in photography or travel or whatever it might be, they could connect with other people who had that shared interest. When we were at our peak, about half of all the internet traffic on AOL was community related features. And that community sense has evolved, obviously, over the last couple of decades to be more about social media, which has been a little bit of a mix. Blessing. Some aspects I think have been positive, but also some aspects have been negative. And sadly, as you well know, we have a little bit more of this dynamic now where people are kind of living in their own filter bubbles, just talking to people in their own tribe, not necessarily understanding the other side of things. And the algorithms have kind of made things even more complicated. So still believe in the internet, still believe in the power of community. Still see the many, many benefits the internet has had in terms of transforming life in so many profound and important ways, but also a little bit of disappointment in terms of what's happened on the community side, particularly with social media these days.
2: Through your company, Rise of the Rest, you've devoted a lot of energy to investing in opportunity in places that are often neglected by investors, Midwest, the South, Southwest. What have you learned about American cities across the country that might surprise people?
3: There's a lot of great things happening all across the country. Yet most of the venture capital that drives a lot of the innovation economy is just focused on investing in entrepreneurs in a few places. About 75% of venture capital goes to just three states, California, New York, and Massachusetts, which is crazy because the other 47 states have a lot of really smart people doing a lot of innovative things. And because so much capital is focused on the because a lot of the people in the middle of the country feel like they have to leave where they are, leave where they have friends and family, if they have a community, to go to a place like Silicon Valley. Otherwise, they're not going to have an opportunity to really participate and innovate. So I think it's really, you know, sad and tragic that brain drain has hollowed out some of our communities, and some people feel more disconnected to, you know, friends and family. But when we started Ride the Rift well over a decade ago, we said, you know, talent is equally distributed, opportunity is not. Let's do something about it. And so far, we've invested in over 200 companies in 100 different cities, nearly 40 states. And what we're seeing are great entrepreneurs building great companies that are transforming business, transforming society, and in the process, creating jobs and driving economic growth in cities all across the country, not just the coast. This a couple weeks ago, I was in Atlanta, for example. One of the companies we backed called Hermias, spun out of Georgia Tech, some students there. They're working on a Mach 5 engine, supersonic, you know, travel. Air Force is a big customer. And guess what? Atlanta is a great, you know, hub in terms of aerospace. Georgia Tech is a great feeder. So that company has advantage from being in Atlanta as opposed to 10 or 20 years ago. People say, oh, that company can't succeed unless it's in Silicon Valley. We need to create more of an opportunity for these entrepreneurs all across the country in the process, create more, you know, jobs and economic growth, almost level the playing field so that people can choose where they want to live as opposed to feel like they have to move someplace to be, you know, part of the action.
2: Yeah, we talked about it when you came on the show talking about your book. And
3: I remember that. Thank you for doing that.
2: Yeah, explaining kind of what you were thinking. But through those activities, there's this sense of unity in a diverse country that has very different looks at the same things, everybody kind of pulling together instead of against each other. Economic opportunity. I mean, explain how that possibly is a uniting or unifying factor in America.
3: Well, as you said, there's a lot of things, sadly, that divide us as a nation. But one of the things that really does unite us is this idea of leaning into the future, the idea of possibility, the idea of innovation, and specifically the idea of creating jobs and opportunity for people everywhere, not just in a few places. And so I saw this nearly, you know, 15 years ago when I was working on something called the Jobs Act, jumpstarting our Business Startups Act, which is trying to get capital to entrepreneurs in different ways, also work on opportunity zones. In all these cases, Republicans and Democrats came together to pass legislation in Congress, which doesn't happen all that much these days, to basically create more opportunity for entrepreneurs because of the role they play in these communities, again, all across the country and driving economic growth and job creation. So it is important to look for examples where people do come together. Thankfully, when it's about jobs, when it's about innovation, when it's about entrepreneurship, there's broad support for that. And even as we've traveled around the country with our Ride the Rest, we've done bus tours to, you know, dozens and dozens and dozens of different cities. When you're on the bus with a mayor or a governor, you don't know if they're necessarily a Democrat or Republican. So one of the nice things about focusing on this innovation entrepreneurship is you get to see the best of America, where people come together to really kind of lean into the future and try to power the future.
2: Yeah, economic success doesn't have a party. I mean, both sides are trying to.
3: Everybody agrees on that one. You got it, Brett.
2: Yeah. You also spent time as chairman of the Smithsonian, which obviously is preparing for the 250th American anniversary in 2026. Why do you think it's important for us as a country to really, you know, grasp this moment at 250?
3: I think it's very important because, you know, 250 years is remarkable. Most people, when America got started, as you know, you've written a number of books on this, didn't really think America would be successful. Most people around the, you know, world were skeptical with this idea of America would ever take off. And 250 years later, not only did we survive, but we thrived. And now we're the leading economy in the world, the leader of the free world. And it wasn't by accident. It was a lot of hard work initially by the patriots that helped forge the republic. But then about the innovators, the pioneers who, you know, moved here, started things here, built things here. And America led the way in the whole agricultural revolution, then pivoted, led the way in the industrial revolution, then pivoted again and led the way in the technology, the digital revolution. And we need to continue to lead the way. We can't get cocky and complacent because we're seeing competition from China and others that is really intensifying. If we're going to have another really successful 250 years, you know, the next 250 years, we need to make sure we learn from what got us to now. And we come together to make sure that this country continues to be uniquely suited to innovate and pioneer and build not just new companies, but whole new industries. And on a personal level, it's also particularly exciting because I remember being in Washington, D.C. for the 200th. And that's actually when the Smithsonian opened the Air and Space Museum and a lot of things were happening on the National Mall. And it was a time for people all across the country to come together. There were events in pretty much every city in the country. And people took a step back and said, wow, we made it to 200. What's going to happen next? I think there's a similar opportunity now that we're gearing up to celebrate the 250th in the Smithsonian with its 21 museums and also everything it does all across the country, not just in Washington, D.C., is a great platform to tell those stories, tell the unique American story and remind us why we are unique and special and how we can think about the future and make sure the next 250 years are as successful as the first 250 years.
2: Yeah, that's well said, and it is important. If you were asked to make the case for America, what would be your main argument?
3: Despite some of the challenges that we face, America is still the land of opportunity, the land of possibility, the land where people can grow up and maybe not start with much and have great success. A place that's a magnet for people from all around the world who want to be part of America, help build the next chapter of America. So we still have this pioneering spirit. We're still innovators and new technologies now with things like artificial intelligence. America is in the lead. Yeah, how do we continue to lead? How do we continue to be that magnet for talent? How do we continue to inspire the next generation to think big, to think about, you know, possibility in a new kind of way? So I think America still is, despite, as again, some challenges, some areas that we still need to, you know, focus and do a better job on, is a unique nation, a real unique land of opportunity, a land of possibility.
2: That's great, Steve. I really appreciate the time.
3: Thank you, Brett.
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13: We find ourselves rich in goods, but ragged in spirit, reaching with magnificent precision for the moon, but falling into raucous discord on Earth.
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15: At the inquest, I responded as completely and as truthfully as I could to the questions that were put to me by the judge as well as the district attorney.
16: Tranquility Base here. The Eagle has landed. I'm going to step off the land now. It's one small step for man, one giant leap for mankind.
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18: 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What we have in mind is breakfast in bed for 400,000.
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20: Fox News, I'm Jamal Osman. Here's what's happening. President Trump has announced Project Freedom, an effort to reopen the Strait of Hormuz. He says that countries from all over the world have asked the U.S. to help free their ships from the strait. He said, quote, "For the good of Iran, the Middle East, and the United States, we have told these countries that we will guide their ships safely out. That will start on Monday." Meantime, President Trump met with oil executives this week at the White House. Chevron CEO Mike Wirth on CBS's Face the Nation.
8: What's really needed is for flow to resume through the Strait of Hormuz. Mm-hmm. You can't take 20% of the energy out of the system, and some of it's finding its way around to the Red Sea. But there's still a substantial amount of world energy supply that is not able to flow.
20: Gas is nearly $4.50 a gallon. 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
12: I'm Bill Hemmer, and these are the most impactful moments in American history. On December 18, 2019, the House of Representatives convene for a historic moment. In a mostly party line vote, the House approved two articles of impeachment, abuse of power and obstruction of Congress, against President Trump. It was a moment Democrats had been preparing for months, all stemming from a phone call between President Trump and Ukrainian President Zelensky. It would mark the third presidential impeachment in U.S. history, a vote that tested the tolerance of Congress and the strength of a leader. Supporters of the president said it was a witch hunt, while critics believed it was a necessary act to protect democracy. The Senate would ultimately acquit President Trump on both charges, but the impeachment itself was a sharp shock with echoes that still ring through the country today. I'm Bill Hemmer, Fox News.
21: I'm Shannon Bream. Funding to DHS restored, but not all of it, and it could take months to recover from the historic shutdown, raising questions about how safe our homeland really is.
22: We were not going to have lines at TSA. Everybody get their paychecks now. We'll get moving forward.

0: News Sunday. Hello from Fox News in Washington. We begin with a look at some of today's top stories. Transportation Secretary Sean Duffy announcing relief measures for Spirit Airlines customers and employees after the budget airline officially shut down Saturday. United, Delta, JetBlue, and Southwest are capping ticket prices for some Spirit ticket holders. And Duffy says he's working with the airlines to offer preferential employment interviews for Spirit workers. Golden Tempo won the Kentucky Derby Saturday against the odds and making history by having the first female trainer to win the first leg of the Triple Crown. The Preakness is up next on May 16th. President Trump says he's reviewing a new Iranian proposal to end the conflict in the Persian Gulf and reopen the Strait of Hormuz. Fox News correspondent Alex Hogan picks up that story from Doral, Florida, where she's covering the president's. Alex.
1: Hi, Shannon. President Trump says he has received and will review this latest Iranian proposal. Iran sent this 14-point response through Pakistan's mediators. Around the world and here at home, people are feeling the economic impact of the war.
2: The national price of gas climbing to a new high this week, $4.39. Drivers feeling the sticker shock, especially in parts of California where it's now more than $8 a gallon.
3: Kind of crazy to think you're paying almost $9.
4: I put my card in and I just pray to God.
2: President Trump argues it's temporary.
5: But when this is over, you'll have a world without a nuclear weapon with Iran. As soon as the war ends, the gasoline prices.
2: The conflict also causing disruption worldwide as the global price of oil hit a four-year high this week. And this weekend, global disruption in the skies. Spirit Airlines shut down operations early Saturday morning, leaving passengers and staff stranded after the company failed to secure a bailout deal from the Trump administration.
6: If you have a flight scheduled with Spirit Airlines, don't show up at the airport. There will be no one here to assist you.
2: Meantime, a new deal on Capitol Hill, the longest government shutdown, came to an end on Thursday. The House unanimously passing the bill to fund most of the Department of Homeland Security. It's the same bill the Senate had passed more than a month ago. Among agencies, the move will fund the TSA, FEMA, the Coast Guard, and Secret Service.
1: The bill excludes funding for ICE and Border Patrol. Republicans will seek to fund those agencies elsewhere, and President Trump says he wants that bill on his desk by June 1st. Shannon.
0: All right, Alex Hogan in Florida. Thank you. Joining us now, Department of Homeland Security Secretary Mark Wayne Mullen. Secretary, great to have you with us.
7: Thanks for having me on, Shannon.
0: Okay, so funding is back for most of DHS, but not all of it. That is going to be another sweep through Washington that we'll track. But in the meantime, what does it mean, this historic lapse of funding for DHS as far as rebuilding? Are we able to track all the threats that are out there right now?
7: Well, after 76 days of shutdown, which is an historic shutdown, longest government shutdown in history, it's going to take some time to recover. I mean, were we able to still be mission capable? Yes. Were we able to pick up everything that was being brought to us? No. I mean, just for an example, we had 500 electric bills throughout just the Coast Guard that was in default. And in some cases, we were having to have the State Department and DOW pay the bills. Our gas cards throughout the department, throughout 22 components, was getting turned off. And we just have to have different agencies pay those bills for us. And so we were also having a tremendous amount of morale issues. So we had a large turnover. Just in CISA, we're down 1,100 people. TSA was down 8%. Which typically we have about a 4.6% turnover there. We have agencies that were almost completely furloughed, and so now we're getting back up to speed. I'll use one more example too. In the Coast Guard, they have one agency that does nothing but license barges and vessels for United States waters. They're 18,000 vessels behind, and even if we did nothing but just work on the vessels behind, it would take us till the end of July to get them licensed and back on the water. That's going to have a huge impact on what happens throughout transportation, what happens with recreational vehicles, and this is all because the Democrats wanted to have open borders and allow criminals to flow freely on the streets, and it makes absolutely no sense, Shannon. But morale is high, and we're laser focused on delivering for the American people, protecting the homeland.
0: And I want to get to some of the things they'd like to

0: see changes and the reforms that you're going to fight over. But in the meantime, somebody you used to serve in the House with, Congressman Benny Thompson, he's the ranking member on House Homeland Security. When he was asked this week if they are gunning for another shutdown come fall, he used the word absolutely. So how do you hire and retain people with that looming over their heads potentially?
1: Well, we can't argue with crazy. And for anybody that's a ranking member of Homeland that understands the threats, that I have been able to brief, been able to get to know the SCIF, talk to people that want to listen about the real threats facing the Homeland, for him to say that as ranking member is reckless. And he's not actually doing his job. He's having more political theater because he's pandering to his base. Because Representative Thompson, he knows good and well the true threats that we deal with every single day in the Department of Homeland. And sometimes you just have to go around individuals like that, because you can't argue with crazy, but we're still going to do our mission. And thank goodness we have people that believe in our mission. They're willing and wanting to come to work, because protecting the Homeland, that is literally the greatest mission inside this nation we get to do, is protect my yard and, by the way, even his yard.
0: Well, and part of the conversation and part of the going around is going to be this reconciliation bill that is aimed at fully funding ICE and CBP, which has been left out so far of the fuller package of funding. But here's how one of your colleagues, former colleagues again, this is Congressman Jamie Raskin. Here's how he explains that ICE is operating and why they want reforms. Here's what he said.
2: ICE now routinely tramples the constitutional rights of the people. It thumbs its nose at federal court orders, and it brings fear and terror to communities across the country, with American citizens being shot down in cold blood at point-blank range in Minnesota.
0: So he says, listen, the GOP wants money for ICE, no strings attached, no reforms. What reforms? Because we know that there was bipartisan conversation about some things that the administration was willing to do to quell and meet some of those concerns.
1: Well, first of all, that's just reckless rhetoric coming out of him. People, especially the left, wants to throw down all the time, it's unconstitutional. Well, quote the Constitution. Tell me what it is that the ICE is doing that's unconstitutional, because they're enforcing the laws that, by the way, Congress passed. So if they wanted to make change, Jamie was there underneath the Biden administration. They didn't propose one single change to ICE or the CPP. They didn't propose any immigration reform. They just want to throw out this reckless rhetoric that causes the type of hateful activities we see that even led to the another assassination attempt on President Trump just a week ago. And so when you start talking about reforms, I was actually part of those reforms, Stark Shannon. So was President Trump, that we were really leaning towards the Democrats. We offered them three things. They said no, they wanted more. We went all the way up to nine different reforms. And at the end of the day, this came from Schumer's office himself, said, we can't get there because we're still in primary elections. It'll give us until after the primaries, which would have been after August. So President Trump and his true leadership, he said, you know what? We're done. We're not going to negotiate with you. We've been negotiating for 5 weeks with you. We're going to split off, do reconciliation with CPB and ICE, and we're going to fund the other 20 agencies without reforms. And so we're doing what we have to do, because President Trump made the play call, knowing good and well what their plan was all along, because Representative Thompson said it, they're willing to shut us down again. So we're going to take CPB, ICE, take it off the table for 3 years, fund the rest of the agency so we can stay mission focused and just forget about the rhetoric and the hateful, ridiculous, really reckless speech that the Democrats continue to spew out of their mouth every single day because they're pandering to their ridiculous left.
0: Well, there was a chance at reform, and the conversation that was happening, if you get that funding done, we'll see where that conversation goes. Secretary Mellon, thank you for your time. Always good to see you.
1: Shannon, thanks for having me on.
0: Coming up, my interview with Supreme Court Justice Neil Gorsuch. And as we mark 30 years of Fox News Sunday, we take a deep dive into the archives. First, two presidents take the chair on this show.
3: 6 weeks ago, we started something called the Obama Watch. 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
4: people in the Bush administration you ask this question of.

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1: 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Senior White House correspondents Jackie Heinrich and Peter Ducey anchor from Washington, D.C.
3: President Trump will not be signing a new law if it ever reaches his desk.
1: Tackling all facets of the White House beat, including the President of the United States' national and international moves.
4: The President says tough but fair parameters are being set.
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5: I'm Bill Hemmer, and these are the most impactful moments in American history. On December 18, 2019, the House of Representatives convened for a historic moment. In a mostly party line vote, the House approved two articles of impeachment, abuse of power and obstruction of Congress, against President Trump. It was a moment Democrats had been preparing for months, all stemming from a phone call between President Trump and Ukrainian President Zelensky. It would mark the third presidential impeachment in U.S. history, a vote that tested the tolerance of Congress and the strength of a leader. Supporters of the president said it was a witch hunt, while critics believed it was a necessary act to protect democracy. The Senate would ultimately acquit President Trump on both charges, but the impeachment itself was a sharp shock with echoes that still ring through the country today. I'm Bill Hemmer, Fox News.
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10: 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And the people of America should look at a guy like myself that loves the game of baseball and being on the field and not being able to produce.
11: But it was the unanimous judgment of my advisors that resignation would carry a presumption of guilt sufficient to prevent a defense on the merits. And I'm afraid that what I've been hearing and seeing and reading persuades me that they were right.
12: People have got to know whether or not their president is a crook. Well, I'm not a crook. 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
14: Hi, I'm Tony Snow, and it's my good fortune to be the host of a brand new kind of program on Sunday morning television, Fox News Sunday.
15: That was the original host of Fox News Sunday, Tony Snow, all the way back in 1996, welcoming viewers to tune in for the show. That was the very first one, April 28th, 1996. A presidential primary season was well underway. President Bill Clinton and Senator Bob Dole had solidified their party nominations. Back then, there were no smartphones, no social media. We were still dialing up our internet. And sitting in this chair on Sunday mornings was Tony Snow.
14: Hi, I'm Tony Snow, and welcome to the beginning of something new.
15: The founding anchor and the first episode of this show 30 years ago.
14: What we want to do is to have an information-packed show that has a quick pace, has good guests, teaches people something they hadn't learned before, and at the same time, they have fun. They enjoy watching the show.
15: There was just one problem. No sets and no studio.
14: Next week, we will continue our tour of Washington's historic mansions and broadcast from Tudor House. This is the Heinrich Mansion.
15: It may have looked a lot different, but the DNA has remained unchanged. Newsmaking guests.
14: It looks like people are whipping up an issue strictly for political purposes.
15: And a Sunday panel driving debates.
16: I don't know what he stands
17: for.
16: This
17: is unbelievable. What do you mean everyone knows? Everybody knows.
15: When Tony left in 2003, Chris Wallace took the helm.
4: hold that chair for 18 years through four presidents, wars, scandals, defining moments of a generation. We sat down with Chris earlier this month.
15: Chris, welcome back. How does it feel sitting there, by the way?
7: Well, this is my first time I've ever sat in a guest chair. You know what? Not bad.
15: You're our honored guest. All right, when you first came to this particular show, what was your vision for Fox News Sunday?
7: Well, Tony Snow had put his stamp on it, and, you know, it was an interesting show. I didn't think it was as high visibility as it could be, and I didn't think it was as competitive in getting guests. I remember being quite upset with the fact that not only did we seem to be getting outbooked among Democrats, but we seemed to be getting outbooked among Republicans. And so I made it a point to be a pain in the neck, which came naturally to me, to go after top Republicans in the Bush administration up on Capitol Hill to try to book them, and became a sufficient nuisance that they came on.
15: Give me the landscape of Sunday shows when you started.
7: Well, look, I think Tim Russert was the king. He'd been on for a while, and, you know, you wanted to get yourself in the map and in the game with Tim. That was my goal, was to get in the game with Russert.
15: Mm-hmm. Was there a sense of rivalry there? I mean, I feel like...
7: I think on my part, yes. On his part, not at all.
15: But it worked out.
4: At the time, Britt Hume was Fox News Washington Managing Editor.
15: How was Fox News Sunday different when it showed up than what these traditional network Sunday morning shows have
16: different
15: been?
16: Different guests, different lines of questions, different emphasis. And we had, and to Fox News generally, the first big opportunity we had to be different was after 9/11.
18: This has to be deliberate, folks. Given what has been going on around the world, some of the key suspects come to mind, Osama bin Laden.
16: And there was a lot of hand-wringing in the mainstream media about how did we cause this, why did our foreign policy trigger this hatred of us, and so on. It's a horrible event. And so we covered it with a somewhat different emphasis than our competitors. And I think it put us on a lot of people's radar that might not have seen us before.
15: What is the magic or the purpose of the panel on these Sunday shows?
16: I think the purpose of the panel is to give some perspective on the news, not to tell people what to think, but perhaps how to think about things. And I think it's also, people like the interchange among the panelists, which accounts for the success, for example, of The Five, which is a panel show. And the Sunday panels through the years have had, the most successful ones have had kind of a regular cast. So you develop a rooting interest in this panelist or that panelist. And you like this person, you love to like that person, or you love to hate that person, but it's an attraction.
15: Yeah, and we like it when they mix it up a little bit.
16: Yes.
15: That's good for the audience, too.
16: Yeah. Oh, yeah, it is.
15: And the same goes for the guests.
19: What I think, you know, Lindsay and I are trying to say, as well as demonstrate with our joint appearance today, is at least from where we sit on the Armed Services Committee, we are facing some very dangerous and challenging times, and I just wish we could get everybody to understand.
20: We're both afraid to come, because when I ran, the things I said about coming up here to make sure she doesn't have her way, but now that you're here and you're in the middle of a war, it does hit home to you.
15: What is your proudest moment from your 18 years with Fox News Sunday?
7: One time that I remember, we had James Comey on just after he had left office, and the inspector general had come up with a report that was very critical to him. And I started noting some of the criticisms they had.
21: He's right, I was wrong.
7: But you make it sound like you're a bystander, an eyewitness. You were the director of the FBI while a lot of this was going on, sir.
21: Sure. I'm responsible for that. That's why I'm telling you, I was wrong. I was overconfident as director in our procedures.
7: So, you know, I, in the end, this job is about holding power to account. And any point where I felt that I really had done that, I was very proud of.
15: Is there anything you miss about doing this job?
7: I don't miss the mornings. The one thing I occasionally miss, and it's when I will tune in, is if there's a big news story and you have got the right guest, I sometimes get a little itchy and I think, gee, I'd kind of like to be in the chair and holding that person to account. And then I turn to my wife, Lorraine, and I say, let's have another cup of coffee.
15: Exactly. Well, they're wearing their jammies. Okay, so here we are today. The players may have changed and technology transformed, but the mission of Fox News Sunday has remained the same. Context, perspective, and conversation that drives the news come Monday morning. So let's do that now with our Sunday group. All veterans from the early days of the show, USA Today Washington Bureau Chief Susan Page, author of the new book, The Queen and Her Presidents. Fox News senior political analyst Juan Williams, former senior counselor to President Trump and Fox News contributor Kellyanne Conway, and former deputy chief of staff to President George W. Bush, Karl Rove, also a Fox News contributor. Thank you, OGs, for being back with us for this celebration today. All right, Karl, I'm going to start with you. Here's a moment with you, 2004.
0: Here now to discuss the second Bush term and the keys to his election victory, we're delighted to have senior advisor Karl Rove. Mr. Rove, welcome and congratulations on a truly impressive win.
2: Thank you, sir.
15: Carl, you look so serious.
2: Hey. I was scared to death.
15: Serious.
2: What are you talking about?
15: Well, look at you. You're all warmed up 22 years later. So let's talk about one of the top issues. Many of these decades, we've covered conflicts at home and abroad. The president is obviously, he says he's reviewing what he's gotten from the Iranians about a potential end to that conflict. But there's growing pressure in Congress from both sides of the aisle that he needs to come to them. What do you make of that conversation?
2: Well, two things. First of all, the president has signaled that he's probably not likely to accept these suggestions, mm-hmm. and he shouldn't. No mention in the Iranian proposal, apparently, of the nuclear or ballistic missile programs. But it does say the U.S. withdraw from the region, pay reparations. We pay them. Release foreign assets, lift sanctions, and a new mechanism for the Strait of Hormuz, which basically says they will be no hostile vessels, no U.S. vessels, no Israeli vessels, and anybody who comes in and out of that strait through which 20% of the oil of the world flows will have to pay them a toll. And for 400 years, we've had freedom of the seas ever since Mr. Hugo Grotius wrote that great, you know, on the liberty of the seas. And they intended to overturn that. Imagine what the world would be like if U.S. vessels had to pay Spain and Morocco every time we went into the Mediterranean. This is a disaster. So, yeah, he's going to have to turn it down. And the question is, does he go back to kinetic action, back to bombing and attacks?
15: Yeah.
2: And we're going to have a controversy over the War Powers Act. Let's mm-hmm. be clear about that. But let's also be clear that every president since 1978 in the passage of the law has said, we believe this unconstitutionally infringes upon the president's powers. Mm-hmm. And Bill Clinton bombed Kosovo in 1999, no War Powers Act. Barack Obama justified no War Powers Act in 2011 by saying in Libya, well, we don't have troops on the ground, we're just bombing. In 2013, the Middle East drone strikes, which he was personally approving, he said, well, this is not subject to the War Powers Act. So there's going to be a disagreement about this. President Bush, 43, sought a War Powers resolution and got it, bipartisan majority in the House and the Senate. But even then he said, I don't believe I need to do this. I think this is unconstitutional intrusion upon a president's powers.
15: Well, Susan, I want to get you to weigh in next, but you also get to visit 2004 before we do that.
0: Susan Page, U.S. Today's Washington bureau chief. Are voters beginning to accept Kerry as a potential commander-in-chief?
22: I think it's like covering World War One to look
0: we're
22: at this campaign.
0: Trench warfare here.
22: Yes, that's right. Nothing changes.
15: And here we are, 2026, talking about this particular conflict. I want to put up some polling from Fox News polls. Current U.S. military action against Iran, support is 45%, 55% is opposed. Where is the White House in this calculation now?
23: There's a legal debate over the War Powers Act. There is not a political debate about the impact of this war. This war continues to be unpopular. Americans of all stripes believe, a majority of them, that it was wrong to go in, and they don't want it to continue, and they don't understand what the stakes are in this war. And that is a huge political problem for this White House as it faces the repercussions of the war, including what you see every time you try to buy a gallon of gas. Mm-hmm.
15: It's a real-time check for people. Okay, you two, you're going even further back. And you're together. This is 1996.
24: Juan Williams, a staff reporter for The Washington Post, now on leave but not unemployed. He's writing a book on Thurgood Marshall. Kellyanne Fitzpatrick, Republican pollster, political consultant, analyst, private attorney, clearly attempting to bring down the unemployment rate by holding all possible jobs herself.
15: All right. Juan, first comment to you on where we are with the Iran conflict.
25: Well, I think Susan's right. I mean, you know, and Carl's right, too. We're going to have an argument about the War Powers Act.
17: But so much of it is based in the fact that this is such an unpopular war at this moment. According to the Fox polls, ABC, Reuters, you can go anywhere. That's about two-thirds of the American people think this is a bad idea. We shouldn't be in there. And then you start to look at the repercussions that Susan was talking about. But I think about gas prices. I think about inflation. I think about the possibility of global recession. And all of that, of course, leading toward the midterm elections. It doesn't look as if gas prices could possibly go down before then. And you start to see that President Trump is under pressure here to try to make something happen. Now, some people say, well, then just let's just go immediately and start bombing them again and force them into action. I'm not sure that's going to do the trick. The Iranians have endured decades of sanctions and other punitive action intended to get them to change their opinion, and they haven't done it.
15: All right, Kellyanne, it's got to be pithy from you, but we'll start off with you for the next panel, if you'll close this one out.
1: Sure. So, first of all, I'm glad to have discovered keratin and concealer.
15: Everybody's cuter years. Now than they were back then. I don't know how it happened.
1: But on Iran, you can't put an egg timer on war. Of course, war is always unpopular. Bombing is unpopular. Those are not the right polling questions because it's only part of the question. The question is, do you believe that Iran being nuclear capable could hurt America and Americans? And there you see the poll numbers tick up. And the president has been consistent on the central premise, the mission set here for this war, and it's to stop Iran from getting nuclear capability. Sanctions and coddling and pallets of cash or diplomacy or threats, and yet they were that close to getting it anyway. And he just can't pass this on to the next president, Shannon, and say, gee, we hope you can remove nuclear capability from Iran once it's gone. We've seen what happens in North Korea. Carl's absolutely right that the president should reject this latest list of suggestions because the central premise is not met, that you agree to stop enriching the uranium and to have nuclear capability.
15: Well, much more to come with this panel. Stay with us. We're going to mark 30 years. No more old video of you, though. You have survived that. Up next, though, my exclusive interview with Supreme Court Justice Neil Gorsuch.
3: 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Is it complex and difficult? Of course it is. But if you open the pages of our history, the people you encounter there will inspire you.
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31: 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I'm getting a little old for starting over again.
32: 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I believe I would have been a successful candidate. And I know I could have been a very good president. But apparently now we'll never know.
33: I realize there's a lot of folks around that think there's a loose cannon on the Gundeck estate at the NSC. People used to walk up to me and tell me what a great job I was doing.
34: In Robert Bork's America, there is no room at the inn for blacks and no place in the Constitution for women. And in our America, there should be no seat on the Supreme Court for Robert.

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1: 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She goes to sleep at periods of time.
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4: I'm Bill Hemmer, and these are the most impactful moments in American history. 1798. The ink was still drying on the Constitution. America was still in its infancy. And the subject of freedom was already at the center of debate. It was a period of tension. Abroad, Britain and France were constantly in conflict. America was caught in the middle, and the newly formed political parties were polarized by foreign alliances. President John Adams and his fellow Federalists in Congress believed that the new nation must be built on centrality and loyalty, an aid to curb political dissent through the Alien and Sedition Acts. Journalists were prosecuted and critics were silenced, though for the public, the legislation was seen as an assault on the First Amendment and remained unpopular. 3 years later, the legislation was not renewed, proving that freedom always prevails over fear. For more, go to Fox News Podcast. I'm Bill Hemmer, Fox News.
5: I got to give a shout out to two of our college associates who tackled the annual running of these opinions, grabbing them respectfully from the office where they're released by hand inside the Supreme Court, swiftly running them to me where I'm reporting live. Maria Davis and Nathan Gonzalez were our superstars this year. Well, you know, it takes a team to put on a show like this and to quickly get you the news and get it to you accurately, including on those Supreme Court decision days. And so my thanks to our intrepid interns who killed it. So we're going to do that again soon. But just this week, another headline-making opinion from the Supreme Court striking down racial gerrymandering in Louisiana. It's during one of the court's busiest times of year that I sat down with Justice Neil Gorsuch to talk about his new book for young people, highlighting the bravery it took to craft and sign the Declaration of Independence 250 years ago. Justice Gorsuch, welcome back to Fox News Sunday. Always good to have you.
6: It's wonderful to be with you. Thank you.
5: So you've got this beautiful new book that takes us back to 1776, the Declaration of Independence, tells us how it came together. And you talk about it was radical. I mean, these ideas at the time were considered dangerous by some people. Do you think we've kind of lost the sense of what it really meant for these men to craft this and sign on?
6: Well, you know, we're about to celebrate the 250th, and I know there's going to be a lot of parades and ample fireworks, but I was hoping with my co-author Janie Nitzi and Chris Ellison, our beautiful illustrator, to encourage people to take a moment to reflect on the ideas that inspired this country, the Declaration of Independence.
5: I love that we meet people I didn't know before in this book. How do you research the characters, decide who you're going to include so that we get the story?
7: Sure. Well, we tried to look to primary sources as much as possible. So to the letters that the founders wrote to each other, to the memoirs that they wrote, sometimes even the biographies that family members may have written in the 1800s. So we tell a story of Elizabeth Lewis, who was dragged from her home by the British. We sort of found that story in a memoir that her family members, her descendants, her grandchildren wrote sort of several decades later. But some of it was just a process of reading, and the justice would come to upon a story that he loved and wanted to include, or I would come to a story and we would discuss it and want to include. And it was really through these stories that the book just kind of wrote itself in a way and came alive.
6: We tell the story of one of the signers who spent a lot of money buying shoes for the men because, as Washington said, you could follow the trail of the men to Valley Forge by the blood they left behind in the snow because they were shoeless. So it was 8 long years, people forget that, to make the Declaration happen through the Revolution.
5: And of course, one of the core principles is this idea that our rights come from God, not from man, not from government. Some people would say that's still, for them, a radical idea.
6: I think there are three big ideas in the Declaration, which I think of as kind of our country's mission statement, that we're all created equal, every one of us. And that, yes, we have inalienable rights given to us by God. They're not gifts from government. And third, that we have the right to rule ourselves. And today, we might take those ideas for granted sometimes. They're almost like the air we breathe. But in 1776, they were enormously radical. I mean, just think about it. The King of England, we're all equal. You have a right to rule yourself. And I think if we just recall that there was nothing inevitable about this, that these ideas were radical, and they take commitment by all of us, right? We're a creedal nation. We're not united by religion, we're not united by race, but we're united around these ideas. And it takes every generation to carry them forward.
5: You all have very heated disputes and issues that come to you because you are the court of last resort, the highest court in the land. When I say that there's been a fiery dissent, that's by Supreme Court standards because it's still very polite. Advice for the rest of the country on how you can disagree, but you can still work together in the ways that you need to.
6: Now, you are a rather litigious lot. Americans file about 50 million lawsuits a year, and you give us the 70 hardest ones where lower court judges have disagreed about what the law means, about what a statute or a provision of the Constitution dictates in a particular case. There are 9 of us. Can you get 9 people to agree on where to go to lunch? All right. We've been appointed by 5 different presidents over 30 years. And yet we're able to resolve those cases unanimously about 40% of the time. So when you bear that in mind, say the system's working pretty much as it has for a very, very long time. And yes, America is about voicing your different points of view. And I don't expect to persuade my colleagues in every case. I know we're going to disagree. I'm an originalist. You know, Justice Breyer or Justice Sotomayor, they're not originalists. I love them, okay? And we have a good time together disagreeing.
5: Mm-hmm. And we would all love to be a fly on the wall.
6: I'm sure
5: to those
6: would.
5: Conversations. But you all have to go through that process. You have lifetime appointments. That's what you do. And you do it with the sanctity of privacy and the ability to work things out. And votes can change and you can persuade each other. Does it hurt the role of the court if those things become public? Conversations or documents, those kinds of things.
6: Well, like everything else, it's a balance in life, right? Between we want some transparency, but we also have to leave room for candid conversations and deliberations with one another. And so today we have, and I think it's great, we have the audio of the court mm-hmm. that's available to you in real time. Anybody can listen to our arguments, but do we need time to actually talk quietly with one another? To find those places where we can reach agreement? Yeah, we do. And that's nothing new.
5: Do you think it hurts the public's confidence in the court when those things leak out, maybe out of context from those private discussions?
6: Well, like anything else, I would just simply say that it's very important that we have both a balance of transparency and an opportunity for people to see our work, which they do, where they can listen to our arguments. We also publish all of our opinions. Mm-hmm. I mean, everything that I think about a case is there. And on the printed page for anybody to read, if they so choose, with the opportunity again for some people to be able to have some time to talk to one another candidly, you know, after we've heard the arguments, before we issue our opinion, to try and find where we can come to agreement.
5: You talk about in the book, and you mentioned this, that none of these things will be self-activating. I mean, they take defense of these ideals. They take the next generation taking up the torch. How do you think we're doing that 250 years in?
6: I worry about that, Shannon, which is why Janie and I really wrote this book. And I take a lot of inspiration from Sandra Day O'Connor in this area. As she was leaving the court, she reflected that civic education in this country is a problem. And for a lot of reasons, it's simply not being taught anymore. So I do think we have a big problem because we are a creedal nation. Again, not based on race or religion, but based on an idea. 3 great ideas, I think. And if you don't know what they are, the history and the people that made them possible, how can you possibly carry them on? Jefferson said, a country that wishes to be free and ignorant wishes something that has never happened in the history of the world and never will.
5: When the Declaration was drafted and signed, we didn't really have equality in this country, but we had the framework to get there, to better our
6: yes.
5: flaws and to do those things. How are we doing on
6: yeah.
5: that?
6: Did this country, at the outset, come close to meeting those 3 ideals in the Declaration, that we're all equal, that all of us have inalienable rights, that we can and will engage in self-rule? No, we did not. It took a civil war, it took the women's suffrage movement, it took the civil rights movement, and that's a movement that will continue on. It's a journey. Right? What's the semi-quincentennial mean? It's Latin for halfway to 500. It's a journey we're all on. And the torch passes from generation to generation to make us a more perfect union. But yes, I think we do have three perfect ideas to aim for.
5: Well, you perfectly executed that phrase that the rest of us are afraid to say because we can't quite get it right. So congrats on that and on the book.
6: Thank you for your time.
5: All right, semi-quincentennial. I think I got it right. All right, coming up, a look back at my short tenure so far here at Fox News Sunday. Where is the line drawn on who will and wouldn't be considered for a pardon?
0: I think it's very simple. Look, if you protested peacefully on January the 6th and you've had Merrick Garland's Department of Justice treat you like a gang member, you should be pardoned. If you committed violence on that day, obviously you shouldn't be pardoned.
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12: 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Senior White House correspondents Jackie Heinrich and Peter Ducey anchor from Washington, D.C.
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5: Well, the past 3.5 years on Fox News Sunday for me have flown by. In my time here, we've kept the foundation the same, but we put our stamp on a few things. Take a look. I'm Shannon Bream. Thank you for joining me on my first Sunday as your anchor.
15: Guests are our cornerstone.
5: What you signed is there's not a single limit through 9 months of pregnancy. Roe had a trimester framework that did have limits through the pregnancy. The Minnesota law does not have that.
16: This puts the decision with the woman and her health care providers.
5: Do you acknowledge some industries may benefit from this tariff back and forth?
17: Some might, and that's an argument for targeted tariffs.
18: They want to have a Texas stand down, we'll stand down as well.
5: You know that Texas, though, legally can do it right now. You can't in New York. So what is the plan? To ignore the state constitution, to amend it?
18: No, we'll put it to the people.
5: There's chatter about President Trump seeking a third term. He has said, quote, there are methods. Is this just one of his epic trolls, or does he or do you believe there is a method short of amending the Constitution by which he could seek a third term?
19: I wish we could have him for 20 years as our president, but I think he's going to be finished probably after this term.
5: Probably.
20: But we found new ways to explore the issues that matter most.
21: The state of AI, a Fox Faith special.
22: The state of education.
5: What do you tell people about homeschool and why you like it, why it works for you guys?
23: Rather than public or private school, you spend 7 to 8 hours a day in school. And when you get home, you still have homework.
20: To the talk of the heartland.
5: What are the pluses? What are the minuses of doing this for generations?
24: The pluses are huge in the fact that you've got a lot of ties to the history of the farm.
20: To the rapidly evolving state of AI.
25: What about when the tool gets smarter than we are?
26: I think tools, in many senses, are already smarter than we are.
20: Going even deeper in the hour we spend together each week.
5: Live from the Reagan Presidential Library in Simi Valley, California, our in-depth look at the state of defense.
27: And covering the high courts like none other.
5: Has it ever felt too costly a choice for you?
28: Yeah, I mean, it has been a sacrifice, but, you know, I'm honored to serve the country. We've never considered undoing the choice.
20: We've shared stories of service.
5: Cheese.
20: And stories of everyday heroes.
29: When you hug someone, it's a certain hug that you give to let them know that's a genuine hug.
5: It's a Miss Willie hug.
29: It's a Miss Willie hug.
20: We've profiled giants of faith.
0: I've got to imagine they've been so touched by this music.
1: God's going to use everything. I believe that.
0: What does each night feel like for you to get ready to take that stage and do something special?
2: I want to offer hope.
3: B-roll. I'll give you some B-roll.
27: He's going to write a song called B-roll.
1: Good.
20: And conducted out of this world interviews.
27: What is it like, though, in the context of your faith to look around and see creation from a different viewpoint?
4: Looking at the grandeur of this earth that Isaiah says that the Lord designed and made and created to be inhabited, and looking at it from that vantage point gives me such an appreciation.
6: The fact that we can, you know, have our disagreements on earth, but still collaborate here to work together for the benefit of all, I think is really, really powerful.
20: We've even saved room for some fun.
7: But I'm going to have to give you a secret. Not many people know this.
27: Do tell.
7: This one right here with the flat head fur cut.
27: The violent one.
7: The violent one.
27: Yes.
7: He orders ketchup for his steak.
27: Is that true, Howie?
8: Whoa, no, what's wrong with that? I do that.
9: Nice.
27: Competitive, though? You guys seem like a competitive bunch.
9: Always a little competitive. And when I first came to the center, that I thought it was going to be all hardball. But of course, pickleball is a softball. And you see that sometimes a softer approach can get more results.
27: Yeah, and no one's going to pick me for their pickleball team based on how I performed there. All right, we are back with our panel. So we are talking now politics, looking ahead. We're looking at the midterms. Carl, you had this advice for the GOP. You say if Republicans fight the midterm on the defensive, they'll suffer potentially sweeping defeats. The GOP must stay on offense to save as many seats as possible, and it won't be easy.
10: Absolutely. I thought that was a great way to put it, don't you? Yeah. No, the Republicans are falling back into the problem that most White House parties fall into in a midterm election, which is to say, vote for me, I've done a good job, do you want more of the same? And they can't do that. They've got to go on the offense by saying on the big issues of the day, we can do better than the other side. Affordability, where were you back when we had 8% inflation under Joe Biden? Were you, my Democrat opponent, opposed to those policies? I am. They have to go on the offense on the things they've done. I'm in favor of the big, beautiful bill and the tax cuts. You're opposed to it. Why do you want to raise people's taxes? And most important of all, they got to show they have another act. Not just vote for me because of what I've done, but vote for me because of what I want to do. Here's the agenda that I'm going to work hard for in my next term. And that agenda has to come from them. Can't be given from the leadership, can't come from the president. It has to come from them, because people will figure out rather rapidly, is that person authentically committed to doing this, and do they care deeply about it?
27: Well, and some of what they're committed to is this redistricting push, because after this ruling from the Supreme Court on Thursday, we've now got states, Louisiana, Tennessee, Florida, Alabama, South Carolina, Mississippi, Georgia, and others that may attempt some redistricting. And Kellyanne, we're still waiting for a decision from the Virginia Supreme Court on what they just voted on.
30: Yes, those governors and state legislatures are moving with great alacrity. It's more difficult for some of the Democrats to do this in their states. They have to go through referendum. They have to go wait for the courts to rule. But I think the essential piece of the Supreme Court decision is so important. A few years after the U.S. Supreme Court took race out of the criterion that you can use just based on race for college admissions, they're doing that again in the Voting Rights Act. In 1965, the year we got the Voting Rights Act, Shannon, 85% of this country is white. It's now 59%. The greatest population boom is among multiracial population. And the big population booms we know are in the South. And that's where a lot of this redistricting will happen. But I think you're going to win this election or not based on substance, not just process. And I think that for people who are old enough, apparently, to remember every Republican having to disavow David Duke, even if they never met him, dined with him, discussed anything with him, I want everybody to talk about the guy in Michigan. Mm-hmm. I want everybody to talk about Plattner in Maine. This guy is wearing a Nazi tattoo for 20 years, telling rape victims that they should take some responsibility and not get all messed up and drunk and have sex with someone they don't know. This is a nominee for the U.S. Senate. And I want every Democrat, in addition to answering the great questions Carl put out there substantively, to own or disown this, because I'll tell you, the anti-Semitism is not just in our college campuses, it's in our halls of Congress, and we don't need more of it. The redistricting is important, but I think the other non-sexy parts of politics are too. The fundraising, obviously, huge advantage for the Republicans. And then making sure that they turn out the same kind of votes and coalitions they did in 2024. That's tough when Trump's not on the ballot, but I think that he's given them a blueprint on the economy very quickly. They're not going to win a race on gas prices alone or grocery prices alone. They're going to win it by saying small business formation is up. ADP says that small businesses that employ between 1 and 20 people are the engine of job creation right now. We had the lowest weekly job loss claims in 5 decades. So we do see these other areas in the economy that are booming. I think the Republicans need to articulate that message. It was so bad. It's getting better. It's gotten better. And if you go back to the Democrats, it'll be bad again.
27: Well, one, since Graham Platner was mentioned by Kellyanne, I want to ask you about him as a Democrat, because here's Emily's List, which is a far left group critiquing him, saying he blamed victims for sexual assault, called the main voters he's seeking to represent racist and stupid, and promoted violent political action. That's their critique. And then we also have this conversation about comments he made about LGBTQ people having this Nazi tattoo. He says he didn't realize what it was. It's been covered up. What did Democrats do with him?
11: Well, it looks like he's the nominee in Maine. I mean, clearly the governor was unable to stir up voters enough against him. He comes across as high energy and far more populist, if you will, than she is. And I think Republicans say, well, look to the general election, and you just heard a strong critique from Kellyanne. We can go after this guy. And you know what, Susan Collins, you know, she might be I think she's the only Republican senator left in New England, so she has a history of enduring. But the problem is that you look at people like Mamdani in New York, or the guy who's in the tie for the lead in the Senate race in Michigan, you see Democratic voters in this age of Trump responding to this kind of populist urge.
27: Okay, quick final word to you.
12: 30 years, only 3 hosts. What an achievement. Congratulations.
27: Yes. On your 30th anniversary. Thank you very much. There may be cake coming up in just moments. Okay, thank you, everybody. Thank you for always being a part of this panel, too, from the very beginning. We hope we have many more years together for all of us on this show. And coming up, a final moment to remember some incredible people who kicked off the show.

0: 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Senior White House correspondents Jackie Heinrich and Peter Ducey anchor from Washington, D.C.
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6: We find ourselves rich in goods, but ragged in spirit, reaching with magnificent precision for the moon, but falling into raucous discord on Earth.
7: I have decided to order the immediate redeployment from Vietnam of a division equivalent of approximately 25,000 men.
8: At the inquest, I responded as completely and as truthfully as I could to the questions that were put to me by the judge as well as the district attorney.
9: Tranquility Base here. The Eagle has landed. I'm going to step off the land now. It's one small step for man, one giant leap for mankind.
10: This is the largest group of people ever assembled in one place.
11: Good morning. What we have in mind is breakfast in bed for 400,000.
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14: Over the 7+ years, is there one show, one Sunday that stands out?
13: Right after September 11th.
14: You choked up at the end.
13: Yeah, of course I did. A solitary candle, a flag, a tear. These are the tokens of our renewal. At the end, I got choked up by saying, we're not going to lose. And I get choked up even thinking about it now.
15: Memorable encounter with the first two anchors of Fox News Sunday 20 years ago in 2006. They forged the path for this show, Tony starting it from scratch and Chris building out the heart of Fox News Sunday for 18 years. I count it a privilege to join you now with a fantastic team as we take you through heated political campaign seasons, conflicts around the globe, and we introduce you to the real people who are impacted by the policies that come from here inside the Beltway. That's it for us today. Thank you for joining us for this special look back at an incredible three decades. We are grateful, and you are the reason we're here. I'm Shannon Bream. Have a wonderful week, and we'll see you next Fox News Sunday.

0: I'm Bill Hemmer, and these are the most impactful moments in American history. On December 18, 2019, the House of Representatives convened for a historic moment. In a mostly party-line vote, the House approved two articles of impeachment, abuse of power and obstruction of Congress, against President Trump. It was a moment Democrats had been preparing for months, all stemming from a phone call between President Trump and Ukrainian President Zelensky. It would mark the third presidential impeachment in U.S. history, a vote that tested the tolerance of Congress and the strength of a leader. Supporters of the president said it was a witch hunt, while critics believed it was a necessary act to protect democracy. The Senate would ultimately acquit President Trump on both charges, but the impeachment itself was a sharp shock with echoes that still ring through the country today. I'm Bill Hemmer, Fox News.
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2: A special operation in the Strait. I'm Ted Lindner, Fox News. It may be soon smooth sailing for neutral ships that are stranded at the Strait of Hormuz because of the war with Iran. Fox's Alex Hogan explains.
3: President Trump announcing a new operation. This is Project Freedom that will allow some of the ships that have been stuck in the Strait of Hormuz to be safely escorted out of that waterway. The president, who is here in Doral at his golf club watching the PGA Cadillac Championship, posted this on Truth Social saying, "For the good of Iran, the Middle East, and the United States, we have told these countries that we will guide their ships safely out of these restricted waterways so that they can freely and ably get on with their business."
2: This project is set to start on Monday. Travelers still reeling after Spirit Airlines canceled all its flights and shut its doors Saturday.
4: This comes after years of financial issues for Spirit, multiple bankruptcy filings. President Trump was trying to step in with a bailout, but that deal failed. So many of the 17,000 people who worked for Spirit were not necessarily surprised by the airline shutting down.
5: We were very aware, like, of what was going on. So, but they also did elaborate that as well. Like, hey guys, we're trying our best. And they kept us informed the entire way. So it wasn't just like we were blindsided completely.
4: And this morning, the Airlines for America president says that those Spirit Airlines planes will likely be repurposed, and he's crediting other airlines for stepping up to the plate, picking up some slack by doing things like capping ticket prices for Spirit customers, even reducing fares.
2: Fox's Madison Scarpino reporting from Atlanta. And former New York City Mayor Rudy Giuliani in the hospital in critical but stable condition. His spokesman putting out a statement Sunday evening calling Giuliani a fighter who's faced every challenge in his life with unwavering strength, also asking for prayers for America's mayor. It's unclear why Giuliani's in the hospital. He had just appeared on his online show, America's Mayor Live, on Friday night. 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
2: Venezuela's oil industry continuing to ramp up production. Fox's Steve Harrigan is in Caracas with more.
6: Venezuela is now exporting 1.23 million barrels of oil.

0: violent during an ICE arrest operation.
1: DHS says the chaos happened after ICE agents arrested Nigerian national Chidozie Wilson Okeke in Brooklyn. The feds say the man asked to be seen at a hospital, but was cleared by the medical staff. By the time ICE agents tried to leave the hospital with the suspect, a protest had gathered outside. They were flipping over garbage bins and name-calling NYPD officers who were seen trying to clear the emergency entrances and exits to the Brooklyn hospital. Video shows ICE agents then emerge in the ambulance bay with the suspect, a man who the feds say has prior arrest for assault and criminal drug possession.
0: Fox's CB Cotton reporting there from New York City. I'm Ted Lindner. This is Fox News.
2: I'm Peter Ducey in Washington. This is the Sunday Briefing. Coming up on today's show, you don't want to miss what filmmaker Jeremy Corbell has to say about those now 13 missing or dead scientists after President Trump told me to expect a full report, and the winner of the first ever season of The Apprentice, Bill Rancic, on the possibility of the show returning and if Don Jr. would make a good host. Plus, Clay Travis is going to come on the show about the future of the golfers who left the PGA Tour for LIV now that Saudi Arabia has pulled out of the breakaway league. But first, President Trump says he could soon order new strikes if Iran misbehaves, adding that he will now review the details of Iran's latest proposal.
3: Doing very well with regard to Iran. Again, they want to make a deal. They told me about the concept of the deal. They're going to give me the exact wording next.
2: President Trump doubling down this weekend on his red line of rejecting any uranium enrichment inside Iran.
3: We're in a war because I think you would agree we cannot let lunatics have a nuclear weapon. Do you agree?
2: Whoa.

0: That's quite a reaction at Florida's friendliest hometown to stop lunatics from having a nuclear weapon. For more, let's bring in Pennsylvania Senator John Fetterman. Senator Fetterman, thank you so much for being here. I want to start with the newest thing. President Trump spent part of last night leafing through some new Iran peace plan. He says, "I will soon be reviewing the plan that Iran has just sent to us, but can't imagine that it would be acceptable and that they have not yet paid a big enough price for what they've done to humanity and the world over the last 47 years. What do you think, Senator Fetterman? Has Iran paid a big enough price yet?
1: Well, I mean, I just watched that clip that you brought me into here, and every single Democrat would have clapped for that, too. It wasn't that long ago. Every single Democrat says we can't let those lunatics, you know, have a nuclear bomb. That's not a shocking view for a Democrat, but I've become the only Democrat in the entire Congress that have supported Epic Fury. There is a truth. It's a truth. Iran can't ever have a nuclear bomb. Another truth is they were committed to building one, and they were close to actually achieving that goal. You know, I think it was entirely the right thing, just like Midnight Hammer a year ago, and here we are right now. No, Iran hasn't paid an appropriate price, because the price, you know, for me is denying them nuclear ambitions and also making sure they don't have the kind of missiles that could reach Europe or American assets in the region now, too. We agree we can't let Iran have those kinds of capabilities. And that's here we are. We're at the cusp. And that's why I'm the only Democrat that says that's entirely appropriate.
0: And because you are, that is what makes you the most interesting Democrat elected in either the House or the Senate, because you are willing to break with your party's leadership.
1: That's a low bar. That's a low bar.
0: You cleared it. But do you think that President Trump should keep going until the Iranians come back to the negotiating table?
1: I mean, I love that he's strangling the Iranian economy right now and blocking the strait. You know, Iran thought that they had their Trump card to block the strait. Well, we were able to remind them, no, we run this show. We run it. And now we've blocked it. And now they live on oil. And now we are choking off their entire lifeblood. I support that. And if it's required to bring in, you know, more kinetic strikes.

0: You know, I support that too. You know, destroying the Iranian military and the Iranian regime. You know, I think we should all agree that that's a noble goal.
1: And you talked about a low bar for elected Democrats right now. There is somebody in Maine who is a Democrat for Senate. His name is Graham Plattner, most famous for having to cover up a Nazi tattoo and for describing himself on Reddit as both a communist and a socialist. And he just said this.
0: Yeah, don't forget, Ant.
2: That my politics are too radical, I find somewhat laughable.
1: So he says laughable. Are you laughing? Are the other Democrats in the Senate laughing at the prospect of having this communist and socialist joining you guys at the weekly Democratic Senator lunch?
0: Yeah, I'm not. You know, he's described himself as a communist. He actually, you left on that list, he's Antifa. Yes. You know, like that's too. And now he just, you know, all cops are bastards. And now people, you know, people like that lurk online and they actually celebrate the Hamas, you know, killing Israeli soldiers too. You know, the kind of person that has a Nazi tattoo, you know, a guy that absolutely seems to identify with parts of the those kinds of people. And here we are right now. I mean, he is the ultimate toy chest for the Republicans to campaign against him. And you know, that's not smears. That's using his own words and his own views that he was very proud of those things.
1: I want to move on to something else. You have voted so far to confirm about half the Trump cabinet, and there is a new name floating around to fill some of the openings that they've got, this time from Florida. We've got a bite.
3: What do you consider Ron DeSantis for a cabinet position?
4: Well, I like him a lot,
1: It was kind of hard to hear there over the whir of the helicopter engine, but would you consider backing Ron DeSantis for a cabinet job?
0: I'm not sure what he's up for the job, but I voted for some of those members of the cabinet because, you know, like Marco Rubio, I think he's done a great job, you know, overall too. It used to not be very controversial to absolutely vote for these kinds of people just because it happens to be the opposite party. You know, right now our entire party's been, we're defined by the TDS. You know, if he comes out for X, we're absolutely going to be anti-X, or we're going to say that and describe that as the worst thing. It's just not true. We have to find a way to work together, and we can agree on some things and we're going to disagree on other things, as I've done.
1: And because you just mentioned voting for Marco Rubio, there's a video that has gone viral. It popped up overnight. You served with Rubio in the Senate. This video that we have on screen now, he's playing DJ at a family wedding this week. We've seen President Trump playing DJ as well. Did you have any idea that so much of our country's diplomacy is being handled by part-time DJs?
0: No, I don't know what's on his hit list, you know. But no, what I can say is that I think he's done a really strong job to represent America's interests all across the globe. And that's one of the reasons why I voted for him. And now that's why things are. I voted for Mark Wayne, too, to be the new secretary. But I also called Noam, she has to go. So I call balls and strikes. Yeah, I'll be that Democrat. And I'm never going to use the extreme terms or, you know, attack other people just simply because they're in the different party. I noticed that my good friend Dave McCormick's coming on the show. So, I mean, you know, we get along. We work together. We fight for Pennsylvania, not fight against each other. You know, we fight for wins for Pennsylvania and fight for our country. That's the way the job should work.
1: It is. And it seems like there's 90-ish people over in the Senate who sometimes forget that. And so we appreciate you coming on to share your very unique insight, because as Pennsylvania goes, so goes the country, really. John Fetterman, thank you.
0: Oh, thanks for having me on. All right. Say hi to Dave here.
1: All right. Yeah, we will. Hi, Dave. We have to call him Senator McCormick. But let's bring in Senator McCormick, combat vet who serves on the Senate Foreign Relations Committee and chairs the Subcommittee on Near East. Let's start here, Senator. Help us out. The White House sent you guys in the Senate a letter about Epic Fury. And the key line is, it says, the hostilities that began on February 28th, 2026 have terminated. But the president hasn't pulled any troops from the Persian Gulf. So is this war over or not?
4: Well, good morning, Peter, and it was great to see you having my my friend, the senior senator, as he likes to remind me, from Pennsylvania. And his views and mine are pretty similar on the need to go after Iran and to make sure Iran doesn't have a path to a nuclear weapon. And this is the biggest sponsor of state terrorism, killed more Americans than any other country in the world. And the hostilities began on February 28th. And it's been, you know, a remarkable military operation in terms of achieving the president's military objectives. There's still more work to do. And we're at a crossroads where Iran can choose a path to prosperity for the Persian people, a great civilization that's been run by radicals for almost 50 years, or we're going to have to use more military capability. But there's no doubt that based on the ceasefire that was agreed to on April 7th, that hostilities have stopped for the time being. And I think the president's notification to the Congress of that fact is completely appropriate. We'll have to see whether hostilities start again based on what the Iran leadership does.
1: And you were just talking about this. So after the president was presented new strike options for Iran by the CENTCOM commander this week, he told me about them. We've got a clip.
5: I mean, do we want to go and just blast the hell out of them and finish him forever, or do we want to try and make a deal? I mean, those are the options.
6: Do you want to go blast the hell out of him?
5: I'd prefer not. On a human basis, I'd prefer not, but that's the option.
1: And so that's the question of the week. Should President Trump blast the hell out of Iran to get them talking?
4: Well, you know, listen, I'm not sure what the back and forth is, but I think the end game is clear. There has to be a wide open Strait of Hormuz, and there has to be a turnover of the enriched uranium and no path to a nuclear weapon. Those are the goals that the president's laid out and that we must achieve. And it really is in Iran's hands. And I think there should be no doubt that the military has the capability to further eliminate a lot of the dual-use infrastructure and to finalize the elimination of all the military capability Iran has. That would be unfortunate for the people of Iran, but that may be necessary to achieve the objective. So I think the president's in a position. The blockade, by the way, is putting additional pressure on every single day. 90% of the revenue for Iran comes from oil. That's now stalled to zero. You see inflation's up 80%. There's bread lines. The pressure on Iran is growing. And I just hope that the leadership will choose a path that will benefit the people of Iran. But listen, these are a bunch of radicals we shouldn't trust. So they're going to have to prove to us that they're ready for peace. And the president has all the options in the world.
1: And you just talked about this blockade. It is working right now, but it is also the reason that gas prices are going way up here in the United States. President Trump says that is going to be temporary pain for long-term gain. But when you're out and about in Pennsylvania and Washington, wherever, what percentage of constituents that come up to you say that their number one issue is gas prices?
4: Well, it's certainly an issue. In Pennsylvania, gas prices are up between 80 cents and a buck a gallon. And if you're living paycheck to paycheck, you're feeling that. I also think consistently I'm getting the message that people understand why the president went into Iran and know that goal for our children and their children, that Iran can't have a nuclear weapon. But the gas prices are against the backdrop of a very strong economy. The job numbers in March were incredible, 180,000 jobs. Real wages are up 4% this year. Inflation, overall inflation, is about 2.5%, which is about half of what it was during the Biden administration. So people are feeling the gas prices, no doubt. And I don't want to make light of that. But that's against the backdrop of a strong economy where the Trump policies are working in Pennsylvania. All sorts of new job creation for energy infrastructure and data centers. These are great paying jobs. I think people feel that, too.
1: And my last one, Senator, before we let you get on with your Sunday, the president has been really upset about the lack of help from America's friends with Epic Fury, especially Germany. So the president's going to pull 5,000 American troops out of Germany. It's going to put the troop levels down to where they were before Russia invaded Ukraine. Is that a good idea?
4: I'm upset, too. I mean, I'm upset, too. Listen, what we were asking our European allies to do, Germany among others, was not to put troops on the ground in Iran, but to allow us to have flyover rights and to allow us to have refueling rights. And there's some countries in NATO that have been incredibly supportive, and there's others that have really been disappointing. And I think Germany's at the front of the list. I don't think those 5,000 troops are going to change our security posture in Europe. I think that's a fine and appropriate move by the president. But make no mistake, I don't think we're headed to a divorce. But I think what's becoming clear here is that we got real problems in our relationship with NATO. And when the dust settles on what's going on in the Middle East, I think we're going to have a real honest conversation about what we can expect from our allies in Europe, particularly given the enormous role that America has played from World War II on in providing a security backstop to all the countries of NATO. So it's disappointing, and I think the president has every right to be frustrated and disappointed by it.
1: And it's a big deal. We'll stay on top of it. Senator Dave McCormick, thank you so much for being here. John Fetterman says
4: thank
1: hi.
4: Thank you. I say hi back.
1: Still ahead, a Sunday briefing investigation into unidentified aerial phenomena. But first, the newest White House renovation is complete, and I got to be the first one to test it out.
7: We have the finest granite anyone's ever seen. Each point is perfect. So Peter, take a look. Tell your father if I did a good job.
8: All right, I'm just leaving the Oval Office. This is a first. President Trump, I was just told, has not even walked on the new black granite that is lining the Rose Garden here. So the president was just telling us about this. I didn't know that I was going to get to be the first person doing this today, but a top Trump aide described it to me. It's rated to 1 million years, and this is it. I'm going to try my hardest not to scuff up the floor before the president comes out for his first ever walk on this.
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21: 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It was an act of cowardice, and it was evil.
22: I did not, nor to my knowledge, did anyone else in the White House destroy, mishandle, or misappropriate any document in Vincent Foster's office.
23: The White House has contended that the Clintons were passive investors in Whitewater. The facts are otherwise.
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26: I'm Bill Hemmer, and these are the most impactful moments in American history. The 19th century marked a period of rapid industrial advancements in the country. Communication, on the other hand, was still moving at a snail's pace. The telegraph was still a new and developing technology, leaving most Americans to rely on physical means to send a message, trains, ships, and the good old Pony Express. But in 1851, everything changed with the foundation of a small telegraph company in Rochester, New York, and that would later become known as Western Union. Western Union developed a vast telegraph network across states. Within a decade of its birth, Western Union completed the first transcontinental telegraph. But it didn't stop there. Western Union would also develop the stock ticker, a time service, and even the first wire money transfer. For more, go to foxnewspodcast.com. I'm Bill Hemmer, Fox News.
0: I don't want to say that. I mean, I can't tell that to a reporter. If they misbehave, if they do something bad, but right now, we'll see. But, you know, it's a possibility that could happen.
1: You heard it there. President Trump not ruling out the possibility of new strikes as the U.S. naval blockade of the Gulf of Oman remains in effect. For more, let's bring in former CENTCOM deputy commander and retired Navy SEAL Robert Harward. Admiral, President Trump has now revealed, and we've got a second bite, that there is still a little bit of missile making happening in Iran.
2: He said that only 85% of Iran's missile making capabilities has been eliminated.
0: Correct.
2: Is that other 15% important? Does the United States need to eliminate that?
0: Well, I'd like to eliminate it, yeah. I'd like to. It'd be a start for them to build up again. And yeah, I would like to eliminate it.
1: So, how much damage could Iran do with 15%, the remaining 15% of their missile-making abilities?
3: Well, then more importantly, they can threaten not only our forces in the region, but all our allies in the region. Saudi, UAE, and Qatar go after their desalinization plants, go after their oil infrastructure. So that's the biggest threat from their missiles and drones. And so I think as the president considers what the Iranians are offered, that's going to play heavy in his mind. And don't forget, this regime has always leveraged time on their behalf, and they're doing that right now. They're leveraging time to watch and hopefully see the political will of the United States deteriorate to a point where they've won, basically. So if the president is not satisfied and we have to strike, those military facilities are important, but more important and really the core of all of this is the IRGC. So I would hope those strikes focus on them, their leadership, their facilities, and their business. You take care of that problem, all the missiles, the nuclear facilities, those are secondary. So you've got to go at the core of these things, the people who have been promulgating the Islamic Revolution, all those policies, the nuclear weapons program, the missiles, the mines, the surrogates throughout the region. That's the center of gravity for Iran, and that's where we've got to focus our attention.
1: And the president has pointed out in the last couple of days that right now, the U.S. can just fly right over downtown Tehran with ease. Nobody from Iran is shooting them down. Nobody's stopping them. If we can do that, what is the holdup in going in to get this nuclear dust, the leftover uranium from the nuclear program?
3: Well, the nuclear program is a big package. That's a lot of people. You got to have equipment. You got to go in and recover it. You got to have safe. You got to hold a large piece of land for a large period of time. And we can do all that with minimal risk because we hold all the ground. But again, that's only one component of the IRGC and their policies. And your biggest risk is from those missiles and drones. Instead of shooting them at the Straits, they'd be shooting them wherever we go aground. So again, the targeting process and where I think we should focus is on that leadership and all the military force that's inherent in the IRGC. And don't forget, at the start of this effort, the president offered immunity. So making sure those folks who do not have blood on their hand, be it political leaders, be it the Artish, be it local police, those guys could be part of the future of Iran. So again, I would double down on the IRGC, taking them out everywhere we can with gunships, with strikes, with anything else. You solve that part of the equation and the rest we can deal with in due time.
1: I had a chance to ask President Trump right before the CENTCOM commander came in to brief him about the new options for Iran, about all this. Listen here. Iran is proving to be very stubborn. The talks seem like they are stalled. Are you getting antsy to break the ceasefire?
0: Well, I mean, I don't know what stubborn is because really nobody knows what the talks are except myself and a couple of other people.
4: They want to make a deal badly. And we have a problem because nobody knows for sure who the leaders are.
1: My last question, is your read that President Trump could rattle these new Iranian leaders into taking peace talks more seriously if he just bombs them a little bit more?
3: Well, I wouldn't say bombing in general, but yes, I think he can continue to rattle them by identifying people, identifying key components, and going after those elements specifically. Then yes, I think he can rattle and force them to capitulate on a lot of issues, and not through just negotiations, but just sheer capitulation.
1: All right, well, Admiral Harward, thank you so much for being here. Covered a lot of ground.
3: Always good to be with you, Peter. Look forward to it.
1: All right. Coming up, there's a big PGA golf event at Doral this weekend. Could LIV golfers soon be rejoining that tour? Clay Travis is going to join us next.
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7: We're able to expand our world a little bit and really show a couple more sides of Coop and bring in some new characters. 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
7: I have a great neighborhood and several friends that live in my neighborhood. And I'm a very active participant in my neighborhood. I walk my dog in my neighborhood and say hi to people and my neighbors, and I don't steal from them. I don't covet any of their stuff, but I do appreciate having people around you that you know and feel comfortable with.
6: The series has already been renewed for season 3, and Hamm shared his wish list for Coop.
7: I hope he finds some answers to the questions he's been asking over the first two seasons. I think that that would be helpful. I hope he gets a job that has a much lesser chance of putting him in
6: 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Ashley Dvorkin, Fox News.
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1: Saudi Arabia is pulling the plug on LIV Golf. Once that tour is gone, do you think the PGA Tour should welcome the defectors back with open arms?
4: No, I'd love to see LIV, but I do believe that all of the golfers should be playing, the great golfers should be playing against each other. I do believe, you know, it's sort of, they were viewing something as a monopoly, but it's a way, in a way, it should be the opposite of a monopoly.
1: So there's President Trump weighing in on LIV Golf losing the backing of its Saudi funders after this season, leading to questions about the future of the former PGA golfers who bailed for the upstart league for big money deals. For more, we're going to bring in OutKick founder Clay Travis. Clay, when I was talking to the president about this on Thursday, he made a good point. The reason the Masters a couple weeks ago was so good is because all the best players from LIV and from the PGA were going against each other. But there's this hanging issue. How much pain do you think the PGA Tour should make these LIV defectors feel before they let them come back?
10: Yeah, look, I agree with the president. I imagine I agree with you. I agree with almost everyone out there. We want the best golfers at the majors all competing against each other. That makes the sport of golf better off. Now, there is a little bit of a precedent because Brooks Koepka came back this year onto the PGA Tour, left to live, and there was a substantial penalty that they levied against him in order to come back. And I would imagine that that will act as some sort of a guideline for what could happen for the players as they attempt to return from LIV. I would just standardize it. I would say you have to give up X amount of the revenue that you're going to produce over the next couple of years in order to come back in good standing on the PGA Tour. But I think ultimately the goal here is going to be a good one, which is all the best players are competing. And hopefully the PGA Tour now is making more money than it was in the past because LIV tried to disrupt this larger golf industry. And I think they have made some solid changes as a result. Competition, as you know, typically is a positive result for everyone. I think that's happened here.
1: And this never happens. I had a chance to ask President Trump about another sports story this week, too. When the World Cup is here in the U.S., it is going to feature the men's soccer team from Iran.
11: What if they win?
4: Well, if they win, we'll have to worry about that. That's not. I'm going to have to worry about that one. That would look. You know what? Let him play well. Johnny's fantastic. You know, he's a friend of mine, and he talked about it. I said, "You do whatever you want. You can have them. You don't have to have them. Probably have a good team. I don't know. Do they have a good team? Do you have any idea?"
11: I have no idea.
4: Would be hard to believe, actually, but I think let him play. Right.
1: Yeah, President Trump put me on the spot about Iran's men's soccer team. But if Iran's soccer team wins the World Cup, Clay Travis, what's the back page sports headline?
10: Well, first of all, I doubt President Trump would be there giving him the trophy, which I imagine he will do for a lot of teams. But I think Iran probably not top of the list. They are not an awful team. I was doing my Iranian soccer research. Let me give a plug. All of the World Cup is going to be on your Fox family of networks, so we'll be watching a lot of these. Look, there is a possibility, if you look at the bracket, that Iran advanced and the United States advanced, I believe, that they could end up playing. But big picture, I think this is the right result, and I think the president should lean in on this a little bit. We have a large Iranian expat population, particularly in Los Angeles. I imagine there are a lot of people here who want to go watch the Iranian team play, and I think President Trump should just point out our war is not with the people of Iran. In fact, they are the victims here of a despotic regime. And all we're trying to do is provide them more human rights, more basic freedoms. And that's actually reflective in the goal of soccer, right? That these elite athletes should not be penalized because they happen to play for an awful regime. And remember, we just had the story of the Iranian women's soccer team in Australia. Many of those women were harassed and not allowed to have basic human rights and freedoms, and many of them decided they wanted to defect, and then when they defected, they got so much pressure on the families and everything else. So if I were giving President Trump advice, not that he needs it from me, on how to handle the World Cup, I would lean on in on we love the Iranian people, and this is a great representation of their excellence, and they are, we'll see how it goes, whether they defy in any way the Iranian government, as the U.S., as the Iranian women's soccer team did down in Australia just a couple of months ago.
1: And I do have one more World Cup adjacent question. Have you heard that World Cup watch party venues are very worried about tips?
10: Yes.
1: The Daily Mail has got this piece up. It says, Kansas City is set to host 6 matches and 650,000 visitors. The Missouri Restaurant Association has advised venues to introduce automatic gratuities during the 40-day tournament. Quote, we just want to make sure that the servers and bartenders are actually getting tipped, according to somebody from an association there. He said that many restaurants are expected to levy 18 to 22% tips because in most European countries, service is included in restaurant bills, so the tipping is minimal. Do you think all these European tourists are planning on stiffing American servers?
10: I'm not sure they're planning on it, but they just don't know any better because, as you just laid out, oftentimes gratuities are included. Here is where I get a little bit nervous here. I feel like we live, Peter, in an over-tip society where they now are expected to tip for everything. Every time you buy anything, there's a tip line. I think a lot of Americans are going to end up getting screwed here because a lot of times you don't look to see if a gratuity is included. So I feel like a lot of these servers, when they are serving U.S.-based patrons, are going to end up making double tips. So look, if you're in the Kansas City, Missouri area, or you're going to be serving the World Cup group, I don't mind gouging the Europeans. I think they should get gouged. And obviously, if you're coming to the United States for the World Cup, you probably have a little bit of extra coin in your pockets. But just got to watch out if you're the U.S. fans.
1: I think that's right. Clay Travis, thank you very much for being here.
10: Thank you, Peter. Have a good show.
1: All right, coming up, possible big news regarding The Apprentice. We asked President Trump about it, and we figured we'd ask the very first ever winner of The Apprentice for his thoughts. So Bill Rancic will be here live next.
11: Fox News, I'm Ted Lindner. President Trump's responded to a new peace proposal from Iran, and he's indicated he's not too optimistic it can end the conflict.
12: The president told reporters he'd like to eliminate Iran's remaining 15% ballistic missile capacity, and he left the door wide open for restarting military strikes in Iran.
11: But for now, a three-week ceasefire is holding. That's Fox's Brian Yenis. Democrats are considering ways to lower gas prices as the Iran war continues to drive them up. Senator Adam Schiff telling NBC's Meet the Press,
14: "We could suspend the gas tax, but we needed to pay for it with a windfall profits tax on the oil companies that are making money hand over fist. So I would support a proposal like that."
11: But he says the best way to bring gas prices down is to end the war with Iran. 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
3: 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Ali comes out to meet Frazier, but Frazier starts to retreat. If Frazier goes back an inch farther, he'll wind up in a ringside seat. Ali swings with the left, Ali swings with the right. Look at the kids carry the fight.
6: Everybody just gathered around, organized, and it was orderly. No kids were out of hand. They just wanted to talk. 2 seconds, throwing tear gas, and the kids were picking up and throwing them back at the cops. And they chased the kids over the hill. The cops were boxing those kids all around them. All of a sudden, cops got trigger happy and shot kids.
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1: Possible big news in the world of reality TV after the Wall Street Journal reported The Apprentice could get rebooted and with host Donald Trump Jr. For more, let's bring in the winner of the very first ever season of The Apprentice, Bill Rancic. Bill, nobody knows more about winning The Apprentice than you, except Donald Trump, who we just asked about this reported reboot.
13: That's true.
16: What is your take on these reports that your show, The Apprentice, is going to come back? Could come back on Amazon with host Donald Trump Jr.
4: Well, I've been hearing it. Look, we had a great success, 14 seasons, and The Apprentice was a tremendous success. So I've been hearing that, you know, a little bit. So we'll see what happens. He's good. He's a good guy. He'd be probably good. He's got a little charisma going. You need a little charisma for that sucker. So we'll see what happens.
1: So, Bill, what do you think about The Apprentice maybe coming back with Donald Trump Jr.?
13: I think it's great. You know, the show, hard to believe it was 22 years ago when the first season premiered, and it was lightning in a bottle. You know, we had, I think, 30 million people watching every week, and it was incredible what it did for so many people's careers. And it really showcased, you know, the backbone of America, and that's small business, that's entrepreneurship. And that show is still being viewed in business schools and high school business classes, and it's got a lot of great learning lessons to provide the next generation of entrepreneurs.
1: And it does seem like, if it's not Donald Trump Jr., the president at least wants to keep the show in the family. The Daily Beast has this item. It says, in the 2024 book, Apprentice in Wonderland, how Donald Trump and Mark Burnett took America through the looking glass, Trump revealed that he wanted his daughter, Ivanka, to take over the show. I said, the best person to hire would be Ivanka Trump, he said in the book. I didn't press it, but I felt Ivanka would have been by far the best person you could hire. Do you have, when the Trump kids are just both up for the same job, do you have a pick?
13: You know, I got to work with all of them back when I worked for the Trump Organization. And, you know, they're all amazing. They have great, incredible work ethics. You know, they didn't ride on their father's coattails. They were the first ones in the office, the last ones to leave. And, you know, they've gone out and proved themselves. I mean, they've created incredible businesses, and they've done great things. And if you look at Don Jr. and Eric and Ivanka, they're all doing amazing work out there.
1: And when you think about it now, looking back, all this time, Donald Trump has been president twice. Was The Apprentice a show about entrepreneurship, or was it a show about somebody becoming the president?
13: Oh, no, it was truly, he wanted to lift all these contestants up, you know, and that's what he's trying to do for America today. And if you look at some of the people who've gone through the pipeline, Katrina Campins, she's got a show on Fox Business. You look at Aaron Scavino, she's in the State Department, married to the great Dan Scavino. I mean, so many people have come through that show. They've gone on to do amazing things. And I've been very fortunate to be the first one. And, you know, it definitely changed my life in an incredible way.
1: Something else. You own a couple restaurants, including one of D.C.'s best, RPM Italian. And you just told me RPM Steak is coming soon.
13: That's right.
1: There's a new report from the radio station here, WTOP. It says, after a quieter summer last year, restaurant leaders in D.C. say big events tied to America's 250th anniversary could bring a much-needed boost to an industry that continues to face pressure. Are you guys looking for a big bounce from America 250?
13: You know, we're excited. Anytime you can bring activity to D.C. in the summer when, you know, things are typically pretty quiet, it's great. But we opened our first restaurant in D.C., RPM Italian, 10 years ago. And we're busier today than we were 10 years ago. So D.C. is turning out to be an incredible food scene. We're opening up an RPM Steak there. And now we have 9 RPMs around the country. So we're really, really excited about America 250. We've got a lot to celebrate. This is the greatest country in the world. You know, you can come here and have very little, and you can, you know, do anything you want to do here in this country.
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7: 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This impossible dream comes true.
8: The jury took less than 2 hours to reach its verdict. Remarkably fast when you consider they had 33 separate murders to consider.
9: I can't say at this moment what other nations will not go to the Summer Olympics in Moscow. Ours will not go.
10: I aim to try and tap that great American spirit that opened up this completely undeveloped continent from coast to coast and made it a great nation.
11: This individual, Mr. Chapman, came up behind him and called to him Mr. Lenin, and then in a combat stance, he emptied the Charter Arms 38 caliber gun that he had with him and shot John Lennon.
12: News as it happened. News as it happens.
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13: I'm Bill Hemmer, and these are the most impactful moments in American history. On December 18, 2019, the House of Representatives convene for a historic moment. In a mostly party-line vote, the House approved two articles of impeachment, abuse of power and obstruction of Congress, against President Trump. It was a moment Democrats had been preparing for months, all stemming from a phone call between President Trump and Ukrainian President Zelensky. It would mark the third presidential impeachment in U.S. history, a vote that tested the tolerance of Congress and the strength of a leader. Supporters of the president said it was a witch hunt, while critics believed it was a necessary act to protect democracy. The Senate would ultimately acquit President Trump on both charges, but the impeachment itself was a sharp shock with echoes that still ring through the country today. I'm Bill Hemmer, Fox News.
14: It's news.
15: They want to find out about the UFOs and anything having to do with UFO or related material, and we're going to be releasing a lot of things from that we have, and I think some of it's going to be very interesting to people.
16: Many historic developments in a story that I've been working on for 5 years, but our next guest has been working on for much longer. So let's start here. My interest was piqued when Barack Obama said this in 2021.
17: When it comes to aliens, there's some things I just can't tell you on air.
16: I was so curious about that, so I asked the only man I knew at the time who could possibly help.
18: President Obama says that there is footage and records of objects in the skies, these unidentified aerial phenomenon, and he says we don't know exactly what they are. What do you think that it is?
19: I would ask him again. Thank you.
16: Not very helpful, Joe. I haven't had a chance to ask Barack Obama, and it had been eating at me, and then he said something else.
20: Are aliens real?
17: They're real, but I haven't seen them, and they're not being kept in,
20: Area 51?
17: Area 51.
16: If the last president couldn't help us with answers about aliens, maybe this one could. Spoiler alert, he did.
18: Barack Obama said that aliens are real. Have you seen any evidence of non-human visitors to Earth?
15: Well, he gave classified information. He's not supposed to be doing that.
18: You know, so aliens are real?
15: Well, I don't know if they're real or not. I can tell you he gave classified information.
16: Jeremy Corbell is an investigative journalist and the co-host of the Weaponized podcast. He knows more about this than anybody, and the new movie about him, Sleeping Dog and UFO Disclosure, is excellent. I watched it yesterday. Jeremy, there are 46 videos that Congress wants the Pentagon

0: to declassify. The Pentagon missed the deadline to do it. But will these 46 videos be convincing enough to have Americans saying, I have no doubts aliens have visited Earth?
1: You know, I think that these are data points. I think these 46 videos are really important. I think the American public should be able to see them, and so does Congress. They specifically identified these 46 videos because they know that these videos exist. They are designated UAP by our own military and intelligence services. I have been exposed to a number of these. In fact, George Knapp and I provided that list to Congress. We've actually released some of those videos. So the American public is ready for this. Now, what it's going to tell us, what the end result is going to be, it's another data set of footage the American public can look at. But here is what I know for fact, Peter. There are machines, there are craft of unknown origin that fly with impunity in our restricted airspace. And our government has been assessing this as a national threat for decades. The jig is up. People now know UAP are real. But what are UAP? Who are flying these machines? Who made these machines that can outpace, outmaneuver, and outperform our greatest war fighters? That's the question.
0: And so you were just talking about this. We've got video that we can put up on the screen. One of the videos that your sources helped you guys get out of a government vault. It is a UAP over Syria in 2021 flying at an impossible speed, demonstrating instantaneous acceleration. This is the video. A lot of people will look at this and say, well, it could be China, it could be Russia, it could be somebody else. But when you see this and the other videos, some of the 45 other videos that you have seen, what do you think?
1: Yeah, look, we do not have the capability, unfortunately, for instantaneous motion. The idea of inertial effect and what would happen, this is baffling to the intelligence community. What George and I put out, it is their analysis that this is demonstrating, this craft, which is not aerodynamic. When you look at this video, it instantaneously shoots off to the right once the Reaper drone got a weapons grade lock on it. So its ability to maneuver is far beyond anything that China, Russia, or the US has. Look, this is a known secret on the inside. It's an open secret that UAP are real and that they're able to evade sometimes detection, but absolutely our weaponry. And it's an issue because they are oftentimes loitering over sensitive critical infrastructure within the United States. This is not me saying this. This has been admitted by our own administration and government. I think we're closer than ever. The intent is to bring the truth forward to the American public. We are closer than ever, and it's just gotta be done now.
0: And my last question, we have 2 minutes left in the show. You've reported that some of these UFO files for generations have been kept secret, even from sitting presidents. Who would have the power in this country to decide, if not the president, that the American people don't have a right to know about something so important like UFOs?
1: Right. This is game changing, and it's nature itself. It's not something that should be held back. And presidents have admitted that they have been held out from that information. Very famously, President Clinton talked about that. Not the first time he said a president's been lied to. Well, now the pressure is on. Congress is asking for these 46 videos. And if we've ever had an administration and a president that sees the public interest and would enact upon that for the people, it would be this sitting president. So I'm very encouraged at this moment. We have an opportunity. None of these have really been announcements. It's an opportunity now for the American public to understand the UFO presence is real and that it's been going on a long time and it has been of national security concern.
0: And we have less than a minute left in the show, but we asked our audience if they had questions for you, and Lena sent one in. She wants to know, are they presumably aliens walking around right now and we don't know it?
1: Yeah, so if we don't get past the first question, we don't get past the first acknowledgement, we're never going to know the interaction that whoever these pilots are of these craft of unknown origin that they believe do not originate here on Earth. If we don't get past that first question, we're never going to be able to answer that question.
0: Well, we've been trying to make this happen for a long time. Jeremy, thank you so much for being here. This is a story that we will keep asking about at the highest levels of government. So thank you.
1: Yeah, I encourage people to watch the film Sleeping Dog that's coming out because it does dive into investigative journalism on this, how much progress we've made.
0: And we will watch. That's all we got. I'm Peter Ducey in Washington. See you next time.
2: I'm Gianna Gelosi with your Fox True Crime Minute. New court filings in an Iowa murder case offer a glimpse of the prosecution's evidence in a fatal shooting that shook the real estate industry 15 years ago. 53-year-old Kristen Ramsey was arrested last month for first-degree murder in the April 2011 death of Ashley Auckland. Auckland was working an open house at a model townhouse when she was shot in the face and the chest at close range. Court documents say a woman who was in the neighboring townhome said she heard two loud noises a few seconds apart, then saw Ramsey by the model home's front door before she was seen by her car talking on her phone. The filings show that call was to an employee of the company that owned the development. At the time, Ramsey was a sales manager. After Ramsey drove off erratically, the witness went to the home and found Auckland unresponsive. Two search warrants were executed at Ramsey's home, including one carried out less than a month after the shooting. In both cases, the document says authorities found guns, illegal substances, and posters threatening violence. There's more on the story at foxnews.com or subscribe to the Fox True Crime Podcast. I'm Gianna Gelosi with your Fox True Crime Minute.
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3: Ashley DeVorkin, Fox News.
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6: A special operation in the Strait. I'm Ted Lindner, Fox News. It may be soon smooth sailing for neutral ships that are stranded at the Strait of Hormuz because of the war with Iran. Fox's Alex Hogan explains.
7: President Trump announcing a new operation. This is Project Freedom that will allow some of the ships that have been stuck in the Strait of Hormuz to be safely escorted out of that waterway. The president, who is here in Doral at his golf club watching the PGA Cadillac Championship, posted this on Truth Social saying, "For the good of Iran, the Middle East, and the United States, we have told these countries that we will guide their ships safely out of these restricted waterways so that they can freely and ably get on with their business."
6: This project is set to start on Monday. Travelers still reeling after Spirit Airlines canceled all its flights and shut its doors Saturday.
8: This comes after years of financial issues for Spirit, multiple bankruptcy filings. President Trump was trying to step in with a bailout, but that deal failed. So many of the 17,000 people who worked for Spirit were not necessarily surprised by the airline shutting down.
9: We were very aware, like, of what was going on. So, but they also did elaborate that as well. Like, hey guys, we're trying our best. And they kept us informed the entire way. So it wasn't just like we were blindsided completely.
8: And this morning, the Airlines for America president says that those Spirit Airlines planes will likely be repurposed, and he's crediting other airlines for stepping up to the plate, picking up some slack by doing things like capping ticket prices for Spirit customers, even reducing fares.
6: Fox's Madison Scarpino reporting from Atlanta. And former New York City Mayor Rudy Giuliani in the hospital in critical but stable condition. His spokesman putting out a statement Sunday evening calling Giuliani a fighter who's faced every challenge in his life with unwavering strength. Also asking for prayers for America's mayor. It's unclear why Giuliani's in the hospital. He had just appeared on his online show, America's Mayor Live, on Friday night. 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
6: Venezuela's oil industry continuing to ramp up production. Fox's Steve Harrigan is in Caracas with more.
12: Venezuela is now exporting 1.23 million barrels of oil a day. That is the very highest level in the past 7 years, most of that oil going to the U.S., Europe, and India. It's gotten so good for the oil companies, they are pulling a lot of oil rigs out of storage. They've sat in storage here in Venezuela for the past decade. This new acting president, Delcy Rodriguez, has signed a number of exploration agreements with major U.S. energy firms, but analysts say she has a specific window. She's got to show real economic progress on the ground here.
6: The increase in Venezuelan oil exports comes after the U.S. captured Venezuelan President Nicolas Maduro earlier this year. Two U.S. service members missing after taking part in multinational military exercises in southwestern Morocco. U.S. Africa Command says American, Moroccan, and allied forces are conducting a search and rescue operation while investigators work to determine what happened. And the NYPD making multiple arrests outside a medical center in Brooklyn, New York City.

after. Which is not true, but man, oh boy, oh man, do we have some stories for you. Yeah. So welcome to Fox News Saturday night. Wow. Now, I know you've all seen a million videos of the chaos, but tonight we're actually going to show you all of our exclusive, never-before-seen footage of what took place at the party before the attack. Like, for real. Like, if you think the Secret Service took a lot of shots, you should have seen Kennedy at the bar in the... Oh, God. Holy hell. Oh, man. We'll get there. Stop it. Dig this, we're also going to be joined by the legendary rapper from the Wu-Tang Clan, the RZA, is here on Fox News. Hot damn. Isn't it amazing how I get involved in one shooting and now the rappers want to hang out with me? I've arrived. I'm pretty sure he agreed to come on because I look like a chubby rapper named Peanut Eminem. But on a personal level, it is so hard to imagine that the guy my producers listened to when they were smoking pot in high school will be on this set while they're smoking pot in the control room. I mean, wow. Wow. Wow. No, it's okay. It's okay. Obviously, as we get underway, the biggest news of the week is that President Trump hosted a very high-profile guest at the White House. Let's go ahead and take a look. Hot damn. You better clap. I sucked it in so hard, I cracked a rib, okay? It's like, snap it! But a shout out to President Trump for a hilarious hang in the Oval Office. Like, he is honestly one of the funniest human beings I've ever met. He probably told me 100 jokes in 5 minutes. I didn't even think I was gonna meet him. I was just there to get my cocaine out of the lockers. So I was like, sure, I'll come in. Yeah, come on, let's go, where is he? But the president was amazing. Caroline Leavitt is a hero because she put the whole thing together. And we have to shout her out because she's having another baby. Caroline Leavitt, that's a big deal. So, no, it's okay. But I just want to say to the, you know, congratulations to Caroline and her baby daddy, Mitch McConnell. Does anyone think it's true, you idiots? What was that? What? Like, I just broke news? Mitch McConnell is not hooking up with chicks. He's starring in a reboot called Stone Age Mutant Ninja Turtles. But I have to tell you, the world is so broken. Because the second I posted that picture on social media, I got the nastiest message from a liberal comedian who worked on Hillary Clinton's campaign. Like, for real, we were buddies when we started out, but she unfriended me after I got this show here, and she sent me the worst message. She was like, that photo of you and Donald Trump is the most disgusting thing that has ever happened in the Oval Office. And I was like, right? I'm with you. I'm with you. I was like, close, but no cigar. Now, me and the Trump man definitely said some crazy things, but last I checked, neither one of us used an intern as a humidor. You know what I'm saying? I mean, come on, babe. You know who you are. You know who you are. But seriously, only in America can a guy go from driving a taxi to meeting the president to getting shot at during the White House Correspondents' Dinner. I mean, it's crazy. For my money, the craziest part of this whole week is that it wasn't even the psychic who predicted something like this, but it was a guy who was dressed like a psychic. Check out the headline. Fox News host Jimmy Fallon was caught on a hot mic roasting lax security at the White House Correspondents' Dinner. Whoops. Now, if you haven't seen the viral video, someone recorded me joking around about what appeared to be a lack of security at the side entrance of the red carpet. I should point out that I was kidding. I had no idea it was being recorded, and I'm obviously not the kind of guy who spreads gossip. I was just saying that to my alcoholic boss who's having an affair. He didn't believe me on the whole no gossip thing, so I had to call up a secret love child. I was like, come on, who's with me here?
But over 200 million people have seen that video of me kidding around. So I do want to apologize to the head of the security at the dinner shown here.

0: Jimmy Stevie Wonder doesn't work security. They actually just hired him to be Tiger Woods' designated driver. It's way safer. So. As for the attack, the good news is everybody's okay. The bad news is none of us betted on Poly Market. Like, damn, we missed out. Although, to be fair, there are some people who say it never happened. Watch this.
1: There are 16 seasons of MasterChef. So very excited about that. I'm on season one, so I got 15 more to go after this. And it's so good when you don't want to watch the news about fake assassination attempts or what they're calling an assassination attempt.
0: Like, I mean, I just want to say, Stephen Colbert looks terrible these days. He just put a little makeup. It's obviously Rosie O'Donnell, who has the energy of a homeless woman on the subway. Which is an unfair comparison, because one's a crazy person who talks like they're on pills, the other is a homeless person, okay? But as nuts as she sounds, some people still take her seriously. Like, Rosie O'Donnell actually just got cast in a spin-off of Love Island called Love Handles Island. And, so, you know, congrats to her and Katie Porter. Of course, the shooting was very real. I was there. I saw it. Oddly enough, the guy turned out to be a school teacher from California, and it looked like it was going to be a slam dunk prosecution. But now they're saying he could plead insanity because he voted for Gavin Newsom. And and I know a lot of people were shaken up because I was there. If I could just tell you one sweet story. Can I tell you one sweet story? So right after the shooting, I immediately called my wife because I knew the cell phone service was going to go down and you wouldn't be able to get through. But she let it go straight to voicemail because if I'm out of town on a Saturday night, she's usually getting karate lessons at a hotel for some reason. I kid, but right after the shooting, this is really sweet. There were these three adorable, very tiny Guatemalan waitresses who were shaken up by the shooting, and one of them was starting to sob. So I actually held these three Guatemalan women in my arms and comforted them. And it's funny because I had fantasized about my night ending with three Guatemalan women in my arms, but not a shooting. But these women, and I couldn't even speak English to them. I could just say bueno, because it's the only word I know in Spanish. But it was one of the sweetest moments of my life. And I truly will never forget the look on their face as I told Tom Homan they were illegal and he deported them. Incredibly, the person least shaken up by all of this appears to be Donald Trump, by the way, who already announced he wants to reschedule the dinner. And nobody summed up Trump better than this guy.
2: President Trump has oranges the size of beach balls.
0: I'm telling you, Senator Kennedy needs to put out a children's book and do the audio book himself. Gold! Jack and Jill went up the hill to drink a little whiskey. Jill laid down, took off her gown, things got pretty frisky. Bestseller! But the senator is right to say the president has giant beach balls, which is not something I thought I'd ever say on national TV. But I bring it up because Trump was asked about the possibility of wearing a bulletproof vest at the next dinner. He had a joke about that too. Watch.
3: Is there talks about you potentially wearing a bulletproof vest moving forward, given you have now been shot at?
4: I don't
3: so
4: know if
3: many
4: I can
3: times.
4: Handle looking 20 pounds heavier.
0: Only Donald Trump, the only man in history who can make jokes about his own assassination attempts. Any other president gets shot at, they don't smile for a year. Trump sees a gunman at the correspondence dinner and he's like, this comedy show should have come with a trigger warning, you know? He's nuts. Now, I did see one video this week that told me things were getting back to normal in the White House because they did blow up another drug boat. Take a look real quick. Here it is. There it is. Home sweet home. We're back. There you go. Yeah, tonight might be May the 2nd, but as you can see, President Trump already celebrating Cinco de Mayo, his favorite holiday. And you know Trump got in the Cinco de Mayo joke for that, too. He was like, heck, Seth, it's time for some chips and dip. Let's go. Right under. The funniest thing is that whenever we show a boat getting blown up, okay, all the foreign tourists in this crowd like get a little weirded out, but the Americans are fine. We're used to seeing violence on ships because of Carnival Cruise Lines, you know? If anything, we're surprised there wasn't a buffet involved, you know? Of course, no foreign tourist made more headlines this week than King Charles, and Trump even had some jokes for him. Watch.
5: I also remember saying very clearly, Charles, look, young Charles, he's so cute. My mother. My mother had a crush on Charles. Can you believe it?
0: Again, normal presidents tell the king it's an honor to be there in his presence. Only Trump is like, yeah, the king was my mom's hall pass. He's nuts. He's nuts. He's nuts. Although you could tell the king appreciated the comment. And this was way better than the time Charles visited the White House back when he was a prince and Biden told him Purple Rain was his favorite album. The prince was like, somebody needs to take away the keys to this guy's little red Corvette. They're not good. And I know a lot of people think a king's visit is largely symbolic, but he actually got President Trump to remove the tariffs on Scotch whiskey, which earned Trump some serious applause from a prominent Democrat. Take a look. Stop it. But did you see Kamala rambling on at the speech the other night? And the guy in the band actually fell asleep listening to her. Check out this hilarious TMZ video. You'll see her speaking and then it shows the guy. Watch, he's talking. Look at the guy on stage. Now watch, they pull it. Look at him, hands over. Now he's got his sax, he's out. And he's talking in his sleep. He actually goes, this is so boring. Kidding. But it turns out we owe Joe Biden an apology. He wasn't that sleepy. He just couldn't take listening to this moon bat, you know? Joe, we're sorry. We're sorry. Kamala is still out on the road promoting her book, which is called Horton Hears a Ho. Stop it. Stop it. It's actually called, Oh, the People You'll okay, hey, there it is. Let's go, let's go, let's go. Comedy's legal again, it's amazing. You can tell jokes. Nobody cares, nobody cares. But the Trump man announced he was repealing whiskey tariffs on Truth Social, saying, quote, in honor of the King and Queen of the United Kingdom who have just left the White House, soon headed back to their wonderful country, I will be removing the tariffs and restrictions on whiskey having to do with Scotland's ability to work with the Commonwealth of Kentucky and whiskey and bourbon, two very important industries within Scotland and Kentucky. He went on to say he won all seven swing states in the popular vote, but the fake news media will never admit that the bourbon people like him the best. But King Charles was ready to raise a glass to the president, and he had no shortage of jokes during his toast to America. Watch him go.
6: I cannot help noticing the readjustments to the East Wing, Mr. President. Following your visit to Windsor Castle last year, and I'm sorry to say that we British, of course, made our own small attempt at real estate redevelopment of the White House in 1814.
0: Okay, I get it. King Charles joking about the attack on the White House during the War of 1812, which is actually very offensive to Nancy Pelosi because her high school sweetheart died in the War of 1812. It's too soon, Charles. But the king wasn't even done. He also talked some smack about saving us from the French. Watch this guy.
6: You recently commented, Mr. President, that if it were not for the United States, European countries would be speaking German. Dare I say that if it wasn't for us, you'd be speaking French.
0: Now, to be fair, telling Americans they'd be speaking French, not half as harsh as the time he told Harry he wasn't his real dad. But wow, that is a pretty ballsy joke to tell the President of the United States. But there were no hard feelings. They had a great time as they left the White House. In fact, to show their appreciation for the king and all of his jokes, our First Lady Melania actually gifted Charles and Camilla a cruise to celebrate their anniversary. So there you go. There it is, folks! We have the best show ever! Kennedy, Giannopoulos! Wu-Tang Clan.

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1: 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Now, people say I am the funniest Jimmy in late night, but at this point, that's like being the hottest chick on The View. You know what I mean? I mean, what are we talking about here? Of course, there was some big news in our industry this week because Stephen Colbert announced that Barack Obama will be his final guest on The Late Show. They were hoping to get a more famous black man, but Michelle was busy. And, of course, one show that hasn't been canceled yet is Jimmy Kimmel, although First Lady Melania Trump threw the challenge flag on Twitter this week, writing, "Kimmel's hateful and violent rhetoric is intended to divide our country. His monologue about my family isn't comedy. His words are corrosive and deepens the political sickness within America." Now, there are, of course, a lot of people like George Clooney who stood up for Kimmel and his right to joke about the president getting killed, while other people think ABC should replace Kimmel with something funnier, like a blimp accident. And, joining us now to discuss it is our superstar panel. Say hello to Fox News contributor and cultural icon, Kennedy, in the house.

0: What's up, dude?
1: Hey, girl.
2: Good to see everybody. Good to see you.
0: Good to see you.
2: The arms are back. The Aaron Burr arms are back.
0: Come on.
3: That's when you know it's springtime in New York.
2: Yep, springtime in New York again.
0: It's this and the smell of urine.
2: Yes, urine.
0: Yeah.
2: He's not lying. If you're watching around the country, if you like the smell of weed and bum pee, Times Square is the place to be.
3: Our breezeway is the place to be.
2: It is, right?
3: Woohoo!
2: Okay, well, the White House is all in on firing Jimmy Kimmel. I disagree, because I think when you go after something, it becomes more popular. Like, do you remember when they tried to ban 2 Live Crew, the song Me So Horny?
3: Hey, you over there, I know about your kind.
2: Whoa!
3: Exactly, Run DMC.
2: I don't know, her.
3: Hey, we wanna.
2: Yeah. Hoo-ha. You want a hoo-ha?
3: We want some.
0: Yeah.
2: Thank you. So far.
0: Free.
2: I didn't know it was karaoke night here on Fox News Channel. Did not know. Let me ask you a serious question. Because he has become, we always say he's not a comedian, he's an activist. He is very much a liberal activist. He is laundering Democrat talking points at this point. Do you think he's paying almost protection to the liberal outrage mob? Because he wore, this is not a joke, he wore a lot of blackface early in his career.
0: Yeah.
2: He was Karl Malone. He wasn't even wearing blackface. He was wearing black body.
0: Yeah.
2: You know what I mean? And it's one thing when you do it in the green room.
0: Yeah.
2: But I'm just saying. But do you think in a roundabout way he's just like paying tribute to them so he doesn't get canceled for the old stuff?
0: I think he's got this old guilt in him. I would describe it as blackface guilt. And, you know, not to be confused with white guilt. And I think that he wants to cover that up as much as he can. But he's not funny anymore. Like, you've talked about this so many times. And I wrote a great funny joke. This is an example of a joke. Knock, knock.
2: Who's there?
0: Jimmy.
2: Jimmy who?
0: Exactly. Who cares?
2: Where are you weighing? Do you want to cancel him?
3: No, I actually think the calls to cancel him, the calls to have him fired, it just emboldens him. Because that's all he's got.
2: Yes!
3: Because he doesn't have talent, he doesn't have humor, he's not deploying his staff appropriately. Like, you have one writer on your show.
2: Yeah.
3: And that's you.
2: That's a true story.
3: He has like 80, maybe 85 writers, and you know, this is the sloppy garbage that they just poop out night after night. And you know, it's like he has horrible ratings. They can't advertise on his show. ABC is absolutely sick of him, but every time the president calls for him to be fired, they go, well, now we can't, because we live in Los Angeles where we have to show we are standing up to Trump with everything we do and live and breathe. Therefore, we got to keep this hack on the air.
2: That's exactly what it is. Devil's advocate. If he was going to move on to a new job, what would it be?
0: Oh, Jimmy Kimmel would be great if he transitioned and was on The View. Or he could do a reality show or something, you know, like instead of Below Deck, you know, on Bravo where they're on a yacht.
2: Uh-huh.
0: He could just like be on one of Mondami's buses handing out free bananas.
2: I think that's great. Folks, there's so much I could add, but we can't, because when we come back, we're going to show you what it was really like inside the White House Correspondents' Dinner as John O'Caldwell recaps all the chaos and the cleavage. Next.
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2: When my next guest was supposed to join me on the red carpet at the White House Correspondents' Dinner, but of course he didn't get to because he's black, I can't say hello to Giano Caldwell. Yeah!
14: Yeah. Hi, Kennedy.
0: My God.
2: I was looking forward to telling a lot of those racist jokes with you on Saturday night. It was a mess.
0: And I was looking forward to calling HR.
2: Okay, so real quick. Everyone knows the correspondents' dinner was out of control. There were people lying under the tables, chugging wine, and then the shooting happened. Here is a look at our exclusive, never-before-seen-on-television footage of what that party was really like before things went sideways. Take a look. Hey girl, Jimmy Failla on the red carpet at the White House Correspondents' Dinner. So here's some inside baseball. To protest Donald Trump tonight, a lot of the liberal correspondents are wearing pins on their outfits. A lot of pins up and down the lapels. They look like waitresses at TGI Fridays. I just ordered a plate of potato skins off Margaret Brennan. There is a lot of pressure on the woman to my right because she is standing next to the hottest guy in this room.
15: Oh, yeah.
2: But enough about me. Brett Baer is here. Joining me now on the red carpet is our new DHS Secretary, Mark Wayne Mullen, and his lovely wife, Christy. So how much game do you have that you landed this?
16: I pulled this in third grade.
2: Clearly, you had no competition.
17: No.
2: Okay.
17: So we did.
2: But long story short, plumbers know how to lay pipe. Good on, everybody!
17: This hat was made by the official milliner of the Kentucky Derby. It is a lotus blossom.
2: Is that true?
17: For my daughter, Lotus.
2: Oh, that is amazing. Shout out to Lotus, who is watching in Sing Sing prison tonight. You know, I got a lot.
15: Good, man.
2: This is the vibe. Oh, if you like this jacket, it also comes in men's. So my Dana White question is about tonight. What percentage of you is here as a viewer, and what percentage of you is here as a secret bouncer?
18: I'm here because I was invited.
2: Oh, I love that.
18: That's it.
2: Well, that makes one of us. Levittown, PA, Levittown, New York. Although I don't know that you...
17: Yeah. Same birthday, too.
2: Is that true? We have the same birthday, and we're both dating the same girl? This is awkward! Just to clear up some confusion,
17: okay?
2: We're both here for the dinner.
17: That's

0: True.
1: Because we look like we're about to compete together on Dancing with the Stars. Are we allowed to eat carbs at this dinner tonight, or does he smack them out of our hands?
2: I think you're allowed to. I think, you know, but I'm not going to say he's not going to smack them out of your hands.
1: Well, I'm in love. I usually pay to get beat up, so it's going to be hot.
3: This speech tonight will be classic Donald J. Trump. It'll be funny. It'll be entertaining. There will be some shots fired.
1: So let's assume Brian Stelter's going to go on a road trip, okay? But the Uber driver shows up. It turns out he doesn't speak English. It's one of those guys Gavin Newsom gave a license to. So you can't take the Uber. Okay. You have to instead hitch a ride with one Fox News personality. Who do you carpool cross-country with from Fox News?
4: It has to be Greg Gutfeld.
1: It has to be.
4: He is my biggest fan of Fox. He's always talking about me.
1: Well, you're in luck. He's here. Greg, come out. Come out right now.
4: Don't go making short jokes about Greg.
1: Stop. No, he's the best. Right? I mean, he's the king of late night.
4: I think he might have some weight loss tips for me.
1: Oh!
4: He might have all sorts of ideas for me.
1: Well, according to him, okay, you're actually a Bobby Kennedy's favorite because you're a potato. Were you jealous of the last president because he sniffed more people than the average dog?
5: Yes, I was jealous. So
1: did that bother you?
5: And no age barrier.
1: Triumph. I'd love to stay in chat, but Christy Noem's coming. I don't want you to get shot. I am going to keep this interview brief because my next two guests finally got a babysitter, which means they're about to sneak into a closet and get it on. The Duffys are here. Sean and Rachel Campos Duffy, hello.
6: Hi, how are you? Catch us on our defense.
1: And this is a big deal. Now, the good news for Sean is he's probably going to get some tonight. The bad news is it's with me.
7: I might get the twofer with
1: it. Oh, damn, Jenny, I'll be home late. Say what you want about our transportation secretary. That guy knows his way around a hot tub. Oh, man. My biggest frustration, okay, now that everyone is safe, is we had planned the greatest party in the history of television, and we wanted that for America. Like, there was a lot of bipartisan ridiculousness on our show that was planned, and we wanted the world to see this show on steroids. Because this is a chill the f*** out show. It is, you know? Yeah. We're not, like, partisan cutthroats. So that was hard for you not to be a part of that. But you did shoot a viral video and get a lot of sympathy likes on Twitter.
8: Right? Yeah, many. Actually, 100 million plus views on the video.
1: For your thing?
9: Wow.
1: Think of how quick things can change on social media, okay? One minute I'm hiring a hitman to kill this guy at the dinner. I'm kidding. Okay. That's crazy. What did you think? You were in the room with me when people started chugging wine. I mean, people were mad at us because they saw the videos of people taking wine. Like, we were at a shooting. Okay. We should have been taking everything.
9: First of all, we were there. Yeah, we knew we weren't going to get dinner. We knew the bars were closed. And everyone was on edge, probably more scared than they've ever been in their life.
1: Mm-hmm.
9: And they didn't know what to do with that fear and that energy. And by the way, every single year at the correspondents' dinner, that's what we do after the dinner. You go around and you find the tables where they didn't drink the wine and you take it for your friends.
1: Yeah.
8: So you said it's a...
1: Yeah.
9: And it's like people who are outraged, that manufactured outrage was such nonsense. It's like, go find something else to be mad about.
8: Kennedy, set the record straight. They're all alcoholics.
9: Exactly right. Welcome to D.C.
1: But that's why I do think, like, even like a lot of liberals are mad, because we had an assassination attempt at a hotel named after assassination attempt. It's called the Hinckley Hilton because Hinckley shot Ronald Reagan there.
8: Yeah.
1: And liberals are mad because you know Trump is going to rename it now. It's going to be the Trump Hinckley Hilton. Aaron, can I tell you something as somebody who wasn't there?
10: Yes.
1: When we're on the road doing comedy, you usually have to swipe your room key to get up to the hotel floor.
10: Yeah.
1: That wasn't in the elevator this week. You could just go up there.
9: Any floor.
1: So security was taking me back to my room Saturday night, and I saw them get in and just push a button. And I'm like, you're telling me I could have got a hooker this whole time? You know?
8: It didn't happen to me. I had to swipe my card. Is it because I'm black?
10: I used to have a black card. Now I have a platinum. But I texted you right after. I thought I was probably the first guy to text you. I was on date night with my wife, and I was looking to get out of it. So I'm like, luckily there was a shooting. I got to text Jimmy. And she's like, all right. And then I took my fake breasts off. And I go, are you okay? You know what he wrote me back? Friends, for years. Yup. That's it.
1: The show must go on. Folks, don't go anywhere. The leader of the greatest rap group of all time, RZA from the Wu-Tang Clan, is joining us to spin a few bars next.
10: That's it.
0: It's about to go down.
7: All grind.
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15: Fox News, I'm Ted Lindner. Former New York City Mayor and Trump attorney Rudy Giuliani was hospitalized on Sunday.
16: Former New York City Mayor Rudy Giuliani is in the hospital in critical condition but is stable. His representative releasing a statement. It didn't say what happened to the 81-year-old but asked for prayers for America's mayor. Giuliani served as New York City's mayor from 1994 to 2001. He later became President Trump's personal attorney and advisor.
15: Fox's Ashley Strohmeyer. And President Trump announcing a project that'll start Monday aimed at helping stranded ships that are neutral and innocent leave the Strait of Hormuz.
17: The ship movement is merely meant to free up people, companies, and countries that have done absolutely nothing wrong. They are victims of this circumstance.
15: That's Fox's Alex Hogan. The president saying the U.S. will guide ships safely out of the restricted waterways. 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
39: I will not place the blame on subordinates, on people whose zeal exceeded their judgment, and who may have done wrong in a cause they deeply believe to be right.
40: I'm getting out of baseball because I don't feel that when I go on the field, I want to give 100%. And the people of America should look at a guy like myself that loves the game of baseball and being on the field and not being able to produce.
41: But it was the unanimous judgment of my advisors that resignation would carry a presumption of guilt sufficient to prevent a defense on the merits. And I'm afraid that what I've been hearing and seeing and reading persuades me that they were right.
0: People have got to

0: whether or not their president's a crook. Well, I'm not a crook. I've earned everything I've got.
1: News as it happens. News as it happens.
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3: Where my next guest has a brand new movie coming out. Take a quick look.
4: What are you? Some type of hero?
5: I'm far from that.
3: So as you can see, it's a children's movie. I kid. Joining us now to discuss it, one of the most iconic rappers of all time and the director of the new smash hit film, One Spoon of Chocolate. Say hello to the legendary leader of the Wu-Tang Clan, His Excellency, the RZA, is in the house.
6: It's a big deal.
3: Thank you, brother. Can we just have a moment? The RZA is on the set right now. That matters. The film is called One Spoon of Chocolate. Are you happy Fox News gave you two spoons of chocolate?
7: I'm super happy. They say that one spoon of chocolate changes the whole glass of milk.
3: You sound like my wife deleting her search history. No, but thank you and congrats. This is your fourth film.
7: Yes.
3: And Kennedy always says we need more black people directing movies because that'll give us less black people talking in the theater. None of that is true. But you studied movie making for 6 years under Quentin Tarantino, did you not?
7: Of course, one of the masters of cinema.
3: Mm-hmm.
7: And it taught me my technique, and now I'm coming through bringing my heat.
3: Yeah, you are.
7: Super heat.
3: I watched the screener yesterday in my hotel room.
7: Crazy.
3: And no, it was so exciting, though, because every time I'm at the Hard Rock, I'm listening to European couples scream and have sex.
7: Uh-huh.
3: So last night, it was my chance. I was like, yeah, get it, girl. Yeah. You put me back in the game. I loved it so much. So
7: hey, I'm here to help, baby.
3: Yeah. Well, knowing that the Wu-Tang Clan was so heavily influenced by Kung Fu films, does that spill into this?
7: Of course.
3: I mean,
7: the action in this film, Shameik Moore is in it, Paris Jackson is in this film,
3: mm-hmm.
7: Blair Underwood is in this film.
3: Hot damn.
8: Handsome hot pot of coffee, huh?
3: Yeah.
7: Coffee or chocolate?
8: I'll take a mocha.
7: And the action sequences in this film is ridiculous.
3: It is next level.
7: Yes, indeed.
3: I mean, I can tell by the realism of the fight scenes, you've taken the subway a lot. You got to give a producer's credit to Mom Donnie. Whoever the mayor is, I don't even know. It was crazy. None of that matters. Give me this, because I thought this was interesting. Okay, we're at this place right now, especially in cinema, where we need that sense of community. Like, you have to go to the theater.
7: Right.
3: You probably grew up going to movie theaters. I loved that, right?
7: Of course. 42nd Street was my home.
3: Yeah.
7: I lived in there watching a lot of Kung Fu movies. And one thing for me, the big pleasure, is that my film
3: mm-hmm.
7: is playing on 42nd Street.
3: Yeah, damn right it is. You're damn right it is. I love that. I mean, you know what's funny about, like, this generation? Because I grew up, I even went to drive-in movies.
7: Mm.
3: And, like, people my kids' age think that they're crazy because they snuck candy in. I'm like, dude, we snuck people in.
7: Right.
3: You know? I went to see Moonraker like I was a human trafficker. Right. You know what I mean? People in the trunk.
7: Jaws.
3: It was dope. But, I mean, you would say, as the guy who directed this film, this is a community movie. This is an old school. People should see this.
7: Yeah, in the
3: you will cheer in your seat.
7: In the theaters. That, I mean, all you're going to need is the edge of your seat. Huh?
3: Yeah, you will. That's
7: all action, brother. All action.
3: And if you don't believe him, ask the European tourist next to my room at the Hard Rock. Okay? God, let me give you one. It's a semi-serious question. Okay, but I'm qualifying this.
7: Okay.
3: I once read that your real name, Robert Fitzgerald Diggs, was given to you in honor of JFK and RFK.
7: Yes.
3: Is it because your family knew they both banged Marilyn Monroe?
7: No, to be honest, my mother was a fan of John F. Kennedy as the president.
3: Love it.
7: Brother Robert.
3: Love it.
7: You know, at that time, you know, somebody who had to think of communities, think of the black community and be in politics, they were that. And
3: love
7: she
3: that.
7: Was so inspired. She named me Robert Fitzgerald Diggs. And I tell you something, brother,
3: mm-hmm.
7: when I sign those checks, you know they're not going to bounce.
3: I love it so much, and I think it's a shout out to your mother for having the presence of mind to name you after people who are no longer alive. This is the advice I give people all the time. Never name your kid after a living celebrity. We are having so much problems with my son Diddy right now. Folks, don't go anywhere, because Spirit Airlines could become a Spirit Halloween next. Yo, that was so dope.
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6: I'm Bill Hemmer, and these are the most impactful moments in American history. The 19th century marked a period of rapid industrial advancements in the country. Communication, on the other hand, was still moving at a snail's pace. The telegraph was still a new and developing technology, leaving most Americans to rely on physical means to send a message, trains, ships, and the good old Pony Express. But in 1851, everything changed with the foundation of a small telegraph company in Rochester, New York, and that would later become known as Western Union. Western Union developed a vast telegraph network across states. Within a decade of its birth, Western Union completed the first transcontinental telegraph. But it didn't stop there. Western Union would also develop the stock ticker, a time service, and even the first wire money transfer. For more, go to foxnewspodcast.com. I'm Bill Hemmer, Fox News.
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9: This is Fox on Justice. A case in Fairfax County, Virginia is drawing national attention. Emails Fox 5 DC obtained show police last year warned prosecutors that given his alleged history of stabbings and assaults, if Abdul Jalloh were out of jail, he would, quote, maliciously wound or worse again. Fairfax County police say he did just that last month, stabbing and murdering Stephanie Minter at a bus stop. Now his case and Democratic Virginia Governor Abigail Spanberger have drawn the attention of national Republicans, like Missouri Senator Eric Schmidt.
10: She will not work with ICE. If for some reason this monster gets released, she will not let ICE know when he's being released.
9: On her first day in office, Spanberger signed an executive order that ended state police and corrections agreements with ICE. The Department of Homeland Security says Jalloh is from Sierra Leone and entered the U.S. illegally in 2012. In 2020, a judge ordered his removal, but immigration officials have had challenges getting Sierra Leone to accept its citizens. Rich Edson, Fox News.
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11: In an election year, many people ask which polls I trust. So let me share some basic guidelines. Arguably, the most important thing is look for polls that use probability-based or random sampling. That gives the best chance the results reflect the broader population, whether the sample is all adults or a list of registered voters, and whether interviewing is on the phone, online, or by mail, or a combination of those, you want a truly random sample. You should easily be able to find that information. If you can't, don't trust the results. That's how important transparency is. Transparency applies to things like the dates the survey was conducted, how many people were interviewed, the margin of error, what questions were asked, and who sponsored the research. Is it nonpartisan? All those things matter. Even then, not all polls are equal. Finally, avoid opt-in or self-select online polls. Those are just for entertainment. I'm Dana Blanton, and that's your Poll Paris.
3: Saturday night, where I should remind you that for tickets to be in our studio audience, just scan the QR code on the bottom right-hand corner of the screen. You can come hang out in New York City with these maniacs right here. Look at these people. Of course, you might not be able to come here on Spirit Airlines anymore because the discount carrier could be going out of business, which is amazing considering they charge you for every single thing you do on the plane. Like, for real, during the pre-flight

0: That announcements are like, in the event of a change in cabin pressure, swipe your MasterCard or Visa and pull down on the option. Your seat cushion can be used as a flotation device for a one-time charge of $49.99. Fasten those seatbelts, and it's time for last call. Let's go, let's go. Cheers. Rizza, I come to you first, okay? As a guy raised on kung fu movies, will you miss the fistfights on Spirit Airlines?
1: Yeah, I think I'll miss those, you know what I mean? And the throwing of the peanuts as well.
0: Well, if you fly United with Kennedy, you still get that. It's fine.
2: Exactly. Yeah, I've taken a few nuts in the face on a plane.
3: This is like, is this Fox News?
0: Why do you think they called it snakes on a plane? Berg, are you going to miss Spirit Airlines?
4: Let's have a moment of silence for Gianno not being able to fly anymore.
5: And let's also congratulate you on your new show, Love on the Spectrum.
4: Thank you.
0: Gianno! Bring in the heat tonight! Gianno smoked the good weed tonight. It's a different show. Frontier Airlines is offering to pick up the Spirit passengers who don't have a flight home. Where do you rank the two?
4: I mean, they're both terrible.
0: Okay.
4: But this show is f***ing awesome, excuse me.
0: Oh, he likes our show, okay.
5: And thank you for having Rizza. You brought the energy tonight, the hip-hop energy.
0: Oh, that
5: He's even wearing a bulletproof vest underneath it.
0: That's because he heard I hang out at the White House Correspondents.
5: But can I take a beat?
0: Yeah, take a beat.
5: Okay. Check it out.
0: Okay.
5: I want to give you a compliment, bro.
0: Whoa.
5: This dude, I haven't seen a comedian as fast as you since Rodney Dangerfield.
4: Bro. Oh, my God.
0: You guys are excited, but now I have to pay my drug dealer more money. Thank you for that, my man. That means the world coming from you, because you are the Babe Ruth of rap moguls. You know that. And you even showed up in the Yankee hat to prove it. That's the real shit.
5: Blinged it out.
0: No, that's a real Yankee. That's not the stuff we just bought in 48th Street a little while ago. You know what I'm saying? You
4: know, and they never broke into his house and found like 3 million bottles of baby oil. So he's still got a legacy.
2: Young.
0: Shout out to Public Storage. Yeah. Shout out to Public Storage. Guys, one more time for Rizza and his new film. That was a big deal. And I think on behalf of all of these white people, I say Wu-Tang forever. Thank you for watching Fox News Saturday night. Don't forget to get tickets to my stand-up tour at FoxAcrossAmerica.com. And don't forget to get tickets to Rizza's new movie, One Spoon of Chocolate. Saying good night from New York City. We'll see you right back here again next week. Until then, you can be a Republican, you can be a Democrat. Just don't be a dick.
6: I'm Gianna Gelosi with your Fox True Crime Minute. A 33-year-old Washington State woman who journaled about killing her father before she fatally shot him was sentenced to 28 years in prison. Alyssa Bradburn was sentenced April 2nd in Spokane County after a jury found her guilty of first-degree murder in the 2024 killing of her father, Timothy Bradburn. Prosecutors say Bradburn showed little emotion during the trial, sitting stoically and at times smiling. During her testimony, she said she enjoyed the trial process but believed she deserved punishment and would accept her sentence. Bradburn called 911 June 25th, 2024, and reported that she had shot her father as he returned home from a trip to Hawaii, and she'd wait for police outside the home. Bradburn admitted she began planning to kill her father weeks in advance, practicing with the firearm inside the home and getting help loading it at a gun range. At first, Bradburn alleged her father was abusive, but withdrew those claims later. Bradburn's defense attorney argued she was mentally ill. There's more on the story at foxnews.com or subscribe to the Fox True Crime Podcast. I'm Gianna Gelosi with your Fox True Crime Minute.
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9: The space shuttle pulls into port for the last time. Its voyage at an end.
8: But there would be no immediate new NASA ship. The plan was to use privately operated craft to reach the space station. And while the U.S. would wait for commercial crew, it would buy seats from Russia on Soyuz spacecrafts. Elon Musk's SpaceX would finally be ready.
10: SpaceX Dragon, we're go for launch. Let's light this candle.
8: Flying its first NASA test crew in May of 2020, but second provider Boeing would have nothing but trouble with its Starliner capsule, forcing its test crew to stay months extra in space. But when President Trump authorized the Artemis program to return to the moon, he directed NASA to use whatever we had to get there, and that meant the long-postponed NASA-owned Orion and whatever private industry could build. With Fox on Tech, I'm Eben Brown, Fox News.
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11: A special operation in the Strait. I'm Ted Lindner, Fox News. It may soon be smooth sailing for neutral ships that are stranded in the Strait of Hormuz because of the war with Iran. President Trump making that announcement this weekend. Fox's Alex Hogan with more.
12: President Trump announcing a new operation. This is Project Freedom that will allow some of the ships that have been stuck in the Strait of Hormuz to be safely escorted out of that waterway. The president, who is here in Doral at his golf club watching the PGA Cadillac Championship, posted this on Truth Social saying, for the good of Iran, the Middle East, and the United States, we have told these countries that we will guide their ships safely out of these restricted waterways so that they can freely and ably get on with their business.
11: The project is set to start on Monday. Former New York City Mayor Rudy Giuliani is in the hospital. Fox's Jim Osmond has more.
13: Giuliani was reported in critical but stable condition, according to a statement posted on the social media platform X. Ted Goodman, a political strategist who worked with Giuliani, said, quote, Giuliani is a fighter who has faced every challenge in his life with unwavering strength, and he's fighting with that same level of strength. The former mayor hosted his online show, America's Mayor Live, Friday night from Palm Beach. Jim Osmond, Fox News.
11: Trouble for a United Airlines flight landing at Newark Liberty International Airport on Sunday afternoon. The FAA saying that Flight 169 struck a light pole and a tractor trailer on the New Jersey Turnpike. The pole struck a Jeep traveling on the highway. The aircraft landed safely at Newark Airport. The driver of the tractor trailer was taken to the hospital. The NTSB is investigating. And the World Health Organization says a suspected virus outbreak on a cruise ship has killed three people, sickened at least three others. The virus, a disease transmitted by mice or other rodents. There's no treatment for it. South African media reporting the outbreak happened on a cruise ship while it was sailing from Argentina to the coast of West Africa. America's listening to Fox News. Two U.S. service members are missing after taking part in multinational military exercises in southwestern Morocco. U.S. Africa Command saying American, Moroccan, and allied forces are conducting a search and rescue operation while investigators work to determine what happened. Venezuela's oil industry continuing to ramp up production. Fox's Steve Harrigan is in Caracas with more.
14: Venezuela is now exporting 1.23 million barrels of oil a day. That is the very highest level in the past 7 years. Most of that oil going to the U.S., Europe, and India. It's gotten so good for the oil companies, they are pulling a lot of oil rigs out of storage. They've sat in storage here in Venezuela for the past decade. This new acting president, Delcy Rodriguez, has signed a number of exploration agreements with major U.S. energy firms, but analysts say she has a specific window. She's got to show real economic progress on the ground here.
11: The increase in Venezuelan oil exports comes after the U.S. captured Venezuelan President Nicolas Maduro earlier this year. The NYPD making multiple arrests outside a medical center in New York City and Brooklyn on Saturday as protesters turned violent during an ICE arrest operation.

0: endowed by their creator. It was anything but self-evident at the time. It was radical. It was revolutionary. That ideal did not make it fully into the Constitution, and our country has been grappling with issues of race ever since. Just this week, the Supreme Court held the 15th Amendment and the Voting Rights Act guarantee opportunity, but not outcome. The court struck down Louisiana's congressional map as unconstitutional racial gerrymandering. What's the difference between opportunity, as the court uses the word, and obligation, as critics of the opinion want the law to be? Black Americans overwhelmingly vote Democrat, but it was not always that way. Black voters were the original Southern Republicans. Today, however, drawing a majority-minority district is tantamount to drawing a Democrat district. Virginia, nearly a 50-50 state, just drew a map where 10 out of 11 seats will be Democrat. Is that lawful? Is it moral? Or is it just raw politics bereft of virtue? Florida lawmakers approved a map that will likely give Republicans 4 more seats. So now another blue state's going to no doubt seek to reverse that. Where does this end? Do we want this to end? Gerrymandering has been around since before the word gerrymander. Human nature seeks to maximize power. Once that begins, it is nearly impossible to close the box again. Most Americans would like to live in a colorblind society. We're just wrestling with how to get there. Joining us is RNC Chair Joe Gruters. Welcome, Chairman. Thank you for joining us. Many of us thought it was wrong for Virginia to draw a map where 10 out of 11 House seats would be Democrat. Would it also be wrong for Mississippi or Tennessee to draw all Republican districts?
1: Well, listen, Democrats have been using this tactic for 30 years. That's why in the Northeast, we don't have a single Republican. And in Virginia, listen, what they did was wrong. It was blatant. And what's going to happen is we had a great ruling last week by the Virginia Supreme Court that stayed a lower court ruling. I think we'll know the final outcome within 2 weeks. I don't think that those districts may change at all. But listen, I'm a state senator in Florida. I'm glad they changed the maps. And I think what's happening is what the vice president said, a couple of months ago. What's happening now is the scales are starting to be evened up. And it's not going to stop with Louisiana with this court case. I think you're likely to see Mississippi. I think the governor of Alabama just came out, and you'll see other states fold as well. But Florida, Mississippi, Alabama, Louisiana, all will benefit as a result of the VRA, and expect a lot of new seats down south.
0: All right, here is a Democrat from Mississippi, and I'll ask you a question on the other side.
2: It is clear to those of us who live this every day that all the Republicans in the South have been waiting on was for this decision. Everything was already in set, and what we have now, obviously, is an execution of what they wanted to do all along. This is just Jim Crow 2.0 from the standpoint of redistricting.
0: Joe, Black Americans used to vote Republican. When and why did that change? And I think, people talk about Kamala Harris getting black female vote. Hillary Clinton actually got a higher percentage of black female vote than even Kamala Harris. How does the Republican Party continue to make inroads so we can put this issue of race in the rearview mirror?
1: Well, listen, certainly this gerrymandering case was all about allowing Democrats to gerrymander based on race. That shouldn't be allowed. And what this president, what our president has done, President Trump, he's actually made lots of inroads with the African-American community. And we were seeing our voting percentage every single cycle increase as a result of the president's leadership. And I think it's by presenting them with a chance and an opportunity to go out there and achieve the American dream and providing those pathways through, look in the South in some of these states that allow now school choice, empowering parents to choose the best possible opportunity for their children. I think that's really opened up the eyes of a lot of people down south, regardless of race, regardless of income, and it's making a big difference. But this president is totally committed to making sure that every single American is protected and has that chance to achieve the American dream.
0: All right, Joe, we've seen California, we've seen New York, we've seen New Jersey, now we've seen Virginia. No doubt red states will reciprocate. Let's assume for the sake of argument, J.D. Vance is right and the scales are just being balanced now. Are these redistricting

0: war's good for the republic. Not for the parties, because neither party is mentioned in the Constitution, but for the republic as a whole. Is it good for a state like Virginia to essentially do away with Republican voices, 10 out of 11 seats in a 50-50 state?
1: Well, listen, the Democrats have been trying to cheat for over 30 years, and they use not only the gerrymandering as a tactic, they use all these different issues across the board, and that's what we're fighting against. And no, at the end of the day, at the end of the day, these states are going to do what's in the best interest of their states, and every state has different voting rules, and so I'm not sure how it's going to all end up, but listen, Republicans control a lot more states. Just 2 years ago, New York was trying to gerrymander to get another one or two seats. That was rejected, and that's when Republicans started to respond. But the gerrymandering has been a tactic used by the left to cheat. And listen, the Democrats they believe the end justifies the means, and they will do whatever it takes to try to hold on to power. And that's what we're trying to stop now. And listen, because at the end of the day, when you think about Congress, think about 10 years ago, when you'd have these red waves and blue waves, and you'd see 30, 40, 50 seat swings. All those days are long gone. With gerrymandering, now we have basically 200 Republican seats, 200 Democrat seats, with 35 seats that are in play. And even a small shift like what you saw in Virginia and Florida, it makes a big difference. And so every one of the seats matters. And my guess is the redistricting fight's not over. Even if if states stop doing it for the 2026 cycle, my guess is 2028, more states will follow suit. And yes, the question is should we have this or not? But the problem is they can. They're allowed to. Democrats have been doing it. It's long past time for Republicans to follow suit and do the same, because Democrats have been using this as a tactic and a way to cheat the Republican voters across this country.
0: You know, Joe, in 2010, I think I had 80-something Republican freshmen come into Congress with me. I think those days are gone. As you said, there are very few swing districts left anymore. There are red and blue districts and very few toss-ups. We'll continue to watch it, especially in light of the Supreme Court decision, and we're very grateful that you came on to join us tonight.
1: Thanks so much for having me on, Congressman. I really appreciate your leadership.
0: Yes, sir. You take care. Coming up, month three of conflict in Iran. Are we close to the end? General Keith Kellogg when Sunday Night in America returns.
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15: If we left right now, it would take them 20 years to rebuild. But we're not leaving right now. We're going to do it so nobody has to go back in 2 years or 5 years. They told me about the concept of the deal. They're going to give me the exact wording.
0: We're 3 months into conflict with Iran. Some of their leaders are dead, much of their military destroyed, and yet they're still able to destabilize the region and disrupt the world economy. If the goal was a non-nuclear Iran, their so-called supreme leader did not get the message. They're not going to give up their nuclear ambition, and Iranian hatred for the U.S. and Israel has grown, not dissipated. Will economic pressure work? Does our military need to adapt in a world where drones are more common than tanks? Joining us is General Keith Kellogg. Welcome, General. Thank you for your service to our country. How do you assess the conflict from a military standpoint? I mean, the Iranian military should be no match for ours, and yet the Strait of Hormuz still seems dangerous.
16: Well, thanks for having me tonight, Trey, and I appreciate it. Look, what we need to understand is war is a battle of wills, and they think they can survive everything thrown at them. It's a theocratic government. They chant death to America. It's really backed up by the Revolutionary Guards, not by the army. And I think we have to think about the next steps. And the next steps is that it's a sequence, maybe a ground operations, meaning you take Karg Island or you take the islands in the Hormuz Straits, do something like that. Look, we've depended a lot on air power. It has been magnificent. And President Trump has had the courage that no other president, seven previous presidents, had not done about going in to Iran and actually eliminating their nuclear capability. You know, you don't want another nuclear state, because you handle a nuclear state differently than you handle others. And there's nine of them already. We don't want a tenth to appear. But look, I was in the first Gulf War, and I was there with the 82nd Airborne Division. We deployed in August of that year, and then we carried on an air campaign eventually that started. It took 38 days before we crossed the berm, moving into Kuwait in southern Iraq. We only went up to the Euphrates River. It wasn't that far. But we made a very symbolic move of taking land and put them at risk. And that's what you want to do, is put their administration at risk. The Revolutionary Guards at risk, competing with the army, or the theocratic government that's there. When you look at their primary negotiator, this guy, he was their foreign minister, is Arachi. He actually wrote a book on negotiations, and his parents were rug merchants. And he kind of looks, if you've ever been to the Middle East and bartered for a rug, they keep giving you this back and forth. I'd say we're done. We're not negotiating. We're going to tell you what we're going to do, and if it means we go to the next step of taking land or doing something, then so be it. Because I think you have to culminate the issue sooner rather than later. You have to make them pay a price. You have to make them realize what's happening out there. And if you do that, I think you change the Middle East, not for 2 years and not for 5 years, not for decades, but for generations. So my grandkids and your grandkids or our kids or friends of our kids, they don't have to get employed again. You cannot leave them in power to basically foment further problems down the line. If we get rid of their uranium enrichment, which we've done with President Trump, there's no reason that if they're still in power, they wouldn't start it again. And I think that's what you have to be concerned about. Once you're, you know, President Trump's a war president. Okay, this is not a business deal. This is war. And people get hurt in a war. I know it. And I know there's risk involved with it. But you've got to take that next step and finish the job. Finish them off, whatever it's going to take. Put a provisional government on the ground in Karg Island, foment some type of dissent with either special operations or somebody on the ground in there to make sure they can go against the Revolutionary Guards. You're probably going to have to arm them. And hopefully the army will take up arms to go against the Revolutionary Guards as well. So we get to a point where we're going to finish this job once and for all, or we're going to see it again, not in our lifetimes, but in our kids' lifetimes, and you don't want to go there.
0: All right, General, you touched on it. Iran is not going to voluntarily abandon nuclear ambition, and we would not trust them even if they agreed to. I don't even think they included it in their recent proposal to President Trump. I don't even think they included the nuclear part. So if we can't trust their word, how does this end except militarily with regime change?
16: Well, we look, the problem, Trey, is we look at this problem through our eyes a lot, not through their eyes. We need to look through it through their eyes and what it will take to get them to bring culmination of the effort. And you're right, you can't trust them. I mean, Arachi says it's going to continue the negotiations. I would just say negotiations are done. The best negotiator we've got is the President of the United States, his Commander-in-Chief. You know, and I know there's a lot of talk, but in Article 2, Section 2 of the Constitution, he is the single Commander-in-Chief. He makes the decision. Congress doesn't make those decisions. I know the War Powers Act was set in 1973. They talk about the timeline. They talk about doing it. But when was the last time we declared war? We haven't done that. Let's just let the president culminate the job, finish the job. He's done a great job so far, but finish it off.
0: General, thank you again for your service to our country and for loaning us your expertise on the Iranian conflict and all the other conflicts in the world.
16: Thanks, Trey.
0: Yes, sir. Take care. Up next, James Comey was indicted again. Will this one hold up in court? Former Assistant FBI Director Chris Swecker after the break.
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11: 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Senior White House correspondents Jackie Heinrich and Peter Ducey anchor from Washington, D.C.
17: President Trump will not be signing a new law if it ever reaches his desk.
11: Tackling all facets of the White House beat, including the President of the United States' national and international moves.
18: The President says tough but fair parameters are being set.
11: As well as the key issues impacting the administration. 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
1: Hefty, hefty, hefty.
0: Hefty slider bag. 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One more time now, y'all. Come on.
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3: This is a Fox News alert. I'm Ashley Strohmeyer live in New York. Former New York City Mayor Rudy Giuliani is in the hospital in critical condition but is stable. His representative releasing a statement just hours ago. It didn't say what happened to the 81-year-old but asked for prayers for America's mayor. Giuliani served as New York City's mayor from 1994 to 2001. He later became President Trump's personal attorney and advisor. U.S. and allied forces now are racing to find two American service members missing in Morocco. They were last seen off the southern coast near cliffs during major joint drills. The African Lion military exercise quickly turned into a search mission after a headcount was taken Saturday night. Helicopters and drones are being used. The annual military drills bring together thousands of troops from African and NATO allies. I'm Ashley Strohmeyer. Back to you Sunday night in America.
4: Welcome back to Sunday Night in America. Most of us walk on the beach and stand in awe of nature, the vastness of the ocean, the beauty of creation, but not Jim Comey. He's thinking of Donald Trump, and then his insatiable desire for attention leads him to social media, where he posts a photograph of shells arranged to depict 8647. He described it as, quote, a cool shell formation. A grand jury in North Carolina described it as a crime. Did Comey arrange the shells himself? Was he aware what the slang term 8-6 means? And what about Republicans who have also used the phrase 8-6 in connection with their political enemies? What about a Republican who said Donald Trump was the, quote, Antichrist? If Lady Justice is blind, will they also face consequences? Here's President Trump.
5: You know, Comey is a dirty cop. He's a very dirty cop. He cheated on the elections. He tried to help Hillary Clinton, as you know. He dismissed a lot of things that he should have proceeded with. I wasn't involved, but he should have proceeded with. No, he's a dirty cop. He's a crooked man.
4: Comey's previous indictments were dismissed. What about this one? The FBI investigated for nearly a year. Is there evidence beyond the shells and the social media posts? Joining us is former FBI Assistant Director Chris Wecker. Welcome. Sir, we have seen grand juries reject indictments recently, which was once unheard of, by the way. This case was true billed. Yeah. Is there more to it than posting a shell formation?
6: Well, that's what Prosecutor Ellis Boyle is alleging, is that there was an intent here that it's a common understanding that 86 means to kill, specifically to kill. And 47, of course, was Trump. I'm a little skeptical on this. I know that, you know, he's a pretty solid prosecutor. I've had dealings with him myself. I am from North Carolina, and I actually worked in that part of the country as an assistant DA. I just don't see, though, how, unless he has a witness or a communication directly from Jim Comey saying that this is what his intent was, or implying that was his intent, or maybe in one of his previous mob prosecutions, He specifically indicted someone on the very same language, because President alleges that 86 is a mob term. So you're a prosecutor, federal prosecutor, a great one. I'm not sure if you agree with me, but I think this one's a long shot.
4: You know, here's what you and I do agree on. Our justice system should be consistent. Republican podcasters and members of Congress have used 8-6 in connection with their opponents or perceived enemies to. Me and you and the old DOJ, similarly situated people should be treated the same.
6: Absolutely. I mean, that's how I grew up in the FBI. That was our objective, and that was what I believed that everyone was gearing towards, was angled towards, as well as the U.S. Attorney's Office. I trusted those attorneys implicitly, and I trusted the people next to me that we were all going to go dig up the facts and do and treat everyone exactly the same. With the blinders on. This has been used in the past. It's been used against Biden. It's been used in a lot of different contexts by people. There are T-shirts printed out that say this on them. So this is going to be an interesting prosecution. I've got to believe that Ellis Boyle has some evidence there, other than just the fact that he did it, or he put the shells in the on the beach.
4: All right, Chris, here's a guy, let's listen to him, who made a career out of manufacturing evidence and then pursuing meritless cases, and I'll ask you about it on the other side.
7: I was a prosecutor for almost 6 years. I never saw such a weak case. I think this case is likely to be thrown out even before it goes to a jury. The fact that we're spending time on a seashells case and the top leadership of the Justice Department is so focused on it means they're not focused on violent crime cases. They're focused, no, on James Comey and seashells. And it's the American public that suffers.
4: You know, Chris, I actually did see a weaker case. It was the Russia collusion case that Adam Schiff trumpeted for about 4 years. So right. AG Blanche and Director Patel say that this case was investigated for almost a year. I mean, if you and I were prosecuting this case together, I'd want to know if he did the shell formation himself. Did he arrange the shells? Did he simply walk past it? And then you've already put your finger on it. You have to prove intent, either general or specific, and that's really tough for prosecutors to do sometimes.
6: Oh, most certainly. You got to get inside somebody's head and understand what his actual intent was. And that can, as you know, that can be done a lot of different ways, circumstantially, with statements that you made, with communications that you've made with others, texts, emails, things that you've written, maybe even things that he's prosecuted. As I mentioned earlier, he was a mob prosecutor up in New York. You know, you would expect him to know what the word 86 means if it's a mob term. Maybe he's used it in one of his indictments as, you know, as threatening language on the part of a mobster. So it's a hard thing to prove. I also thought it was interesting that there was a general forfeiture provision in there. And it made me wonder whether Jim Comey's the shell formation was on his property at Emerald Isle, which he does own a property there, a beach house there. And didn't mention any specific property, but I don't see how that provision applies in any other case, in any other way.
4: Unless you're talking about forfeiting the iPhone, I don't know what else they could be talking about. Chris Wecker, formerly with the FBI, thank you for your service to our country.
6: Thank you, and yours too.
4: Yes, sir. Take care. I've never watched Jimmy Kimmel, not for a second. If I want to laugh, I'll watch our dogs, DA and Justice, or I'll pull up my grades from high school. What I do know about Kimmel is he hates Donald Trump, and he told a vile joke about the First Lady glowing like an expectant widow. So where's the line between a fundamentally flawed attempt at gallows humor and losing your license to broadcast? Why does ABC allow him to say those things? It's the best remedy to stop watching him on ABC. If ABC is a repeat offender, and they are, why do Republicans, including administration officials, continue to go on that network? Joining us is a member of the Wall Street Journal editorial board, Jason Riley. Welcome, Jason. Great to see you. What, in your judgment, is the role of the federal government in deciding what can air and what cannot air?
8: Well, I don't think it should have much of a role at all, Trey. I mean, but I'm biased. I'm a journalist, so I don't want to live in a country where the government gets to pick and choose its critics. I'm like you. I think what Jimmy Kimmel has said is in poor taste. I'm not a big fan of his, but there are comedians, entertainers that I do enjoy listening to. And if the government can go after Jimmy Kimmel, I'm afraid that another government will be able to go after people I do like to listen to and do find entertaining. You know, there are plenty of countries in the world where you are not allowed to criticize the government, you know, China and Cuba and North Korea and Syria. I don't want to live in a country like that, and I don't think most Americans do.
4: All right, Jason, let's assume that you and I both want to stay here in the United States of America. I've got another way around this. If ABC is so bad, why do Republicans keep going on that network? Why not just stop watching? Why is that not the best remedy?
8: It is the best remedy. I think that's a perfectly reasonable way to address this. Stop watching, stop going on the network. But ultimately, you know, this is a decision between Jimmy Kimmel and his employer, ABC. If they don't like what he's saying, if they don't like his ratings, they will pull the plug. That is their decision to make. My concern is that I don't want it to become the government's decision to make. Donald Trump won't always be president. A Republican won't always be president. And my fear is that we get an administration that decides to go after other types of enemies, other people it doesn't like that are saying things it doesn't like, however distasteful. So I don't want to go down this road. I'm also concerned that the FCC here is using a very dated rule in the 1934 Communications Act, which gives it control of these broadcast licensing. I mean, 1934, this is 2026. We live in a very, very different media world now. There is no longer a concern about, you know, balance and coverage on the major networks. Most people don't go to the major networks for their news anymore. And I don't think that the government needs to play a role that it once did nearly 100 years ago. So we need to update these rules, not enforce them. And I think that's what a role for Congress to play here. And I think that's what FCC Brendan Carr, Commissioner Brendan Carr, should be focused on.
4: You know, Jason, I was going to ask you if the shoe was on the other foot, but that's actually not accurate. When the shoe is on the other foot, there's going to be another Democrat administration. What is to stop them from investigating or targeting Fox affiliates or the Wall Street Journal or anyone else they don't like?
8: Yeah, no, you're absolutely right. I mean, that's a good example. I'm not a fan of Kimmel. I am a fan of Greg Gutfeld, for example. And I don't want a liberal administration coming in and targeting Greg or people who think like Greg and make comments from that point of view. So you're right. This is a very dangerous road to travel down. And I don't think that it's where we want to go as a country. There's a lot of short-term thinking going on right now. You know, people are angry. People are upset. It was, you know, Kimmel does make a lot of jokes and bad taste. But as you know, for a lot of comedians, that's all they do. If they didn't make jokes in bad taste, they wouldn't make any jokes at all. And we've got to a point here where people want punishment. They want it right away. They want people canceled. And this whole idea of canceling people, both people on the left and right need to step back and think about the long-term consequences of doing this. And this is a very good example here. Pretending like we'll always have a conservative or Republican administration who can go after their enemies and that the shoe will never be on the other foot. And that's just not the way to think about this.
4: We're going to end on a harmonious note. You and Greg Gutfeld have something in common. You both very much like Greg Gutfeld. Jason Raleigh, thank you for joining us on a Sunday night. We'll see you soon. Take care.
8: Take care. Thank you.
4: All right. You too. Coming up, Kevin Warsh will chair the Fed, but the old chair, Jay Powell, he ain't leaving. More Sunday Night in America after the break.
9: I'm Greg Gutfeld, and this is season two of What Did I Miss?
10: We locked contestants away for months. 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
9: Money.
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12: Fox News, I'm Ted Lindner. Former New York City Mayor and Trump attorney Rudy Giuliani was hospitalized on Sunday.
3: Former New York City Mayor Rudy Giuliani is in the hospital in critical condition but is stable. His representative releasing a statement. It didn't say what happened to the 81-year-old but asked for prayers for America's mayor. Giuliani served as New York City's mayor from 1994 to 2001. He later became President Trump's personal attorney and advisor.
12: Fox's Ashley Strohmeyer. And President Trump announcing a project that will start Monday aimed at helping stranded ships that are neutral and innocent leave the Strait of Hormuz.
13: The ship movement is merely meant to free up people, companies, and countries that have done absolutely nothing wrong. They are victims of this circumstance.
12: That's Fox's Alex Hogan, the president, saying the U.S. will guide ships safely out of the restricted waterways. 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
3: Welcome back to Sunday Night in America. The national debt exceeded the size of our economy for the first time since World War II. Let that sink in for a second. Recent polling shows over half our fellow Americans believe their financial situation is the worst it's been in a quarter century. But the market has hit record highs, and job numbers are good. On the other hand, inflation and gas prices are up. So what drives our deficit and debt, and is there a real appetite for cutting? Joining us is Unleash Prosperity co-founder and AFPI senior fellow Stephen Moore. Welcome, Mr. Moore. What does it mean to say our debt has surpassed our GDP?
4: Hello, Trey. Well, you know what it means. You were in Congress. It means we've got to get Congress to stop spending so much money, so many trillions and trillions of dollars. When I first came to Washington in the mid-1980s, we had $1 trillion. Now we're up to seven. Headed to $8 trillion. And I've got to say, Trey, it's happened under both parties. It's happened under Republicans. It's happened under Democrats. Politicians love to spend money. They're spending way too much money. We do not have a revenue problem, Trey. We have all-time high revenues. It's just the spending keeps exceeding it. And everyone, I don't care if you're a liberal, Democrat, conservative, everyone understands this is a prescription for disaster if it doesn't stop soon.
3: All right. I'm going to ask you about something else I don't understand, which is the Fed. Kevin Warsh is in, but Jay Powell is not leaving. Is this, I mean, to me, it's because Powell is being investigated by the D.C. U.S. Attorney's Office, and he's staying as leverage. But how do you see it?
4: Well, Jerome, I just wrote a column called Jerome Go Home because this guy's been at the Fed way too long. And it's in poor taste. It's bad judgment. This is just a personal vendetta that he has against Donald Trump. And look, it's no secret that Jerome Powell and Donald Trump don't like each other. And I would make the case that not only has Jerome Powell made a lot of bad decisions in his 8-year tenure, including he was the one with Joe Biden who allowed the inflation rate, remember, going to go up 9.1%, the highest rate we had since Jimmy Carter. And Jerome Powell is the one who's supposed to keep inflation out of the system. So it is a good thing that he is leaving. I think it's going to make by the way, Kevin Warsh is fantastic. He is an outstanding pick. He's going to make the dollar as good as gold. He's going to keep inflation low. And that's exactly what we want. But it's just bad form, in my opinion, for him to stay on. This would be the first time in something like 60 years that a Fed chairman, when their term was up, stayed on the board.
3: Yeah, to me, it's a little bit like a U.S. attorney going back to being a line prosecutor. It never happens. When your time is up, you go do something else. All right, before I let you go, oil and gas is on lots of people's minds.
4: Right.
3: Yes,
4: look, most a CEO, when you're no longer the CEO, you don't normally stay on the board. You clear the way for the new person. But I just want to end this on saying, you know, this economy had a really good week this week. We had all-time high on the NASDAQ and the S&P 500, highest ever. And we saw a great GDP report with booming investment. So when you talk about the fact that people are feeling low on the economy, that's because of high gas prices. But when we get that gas price down, I think we're ready for another Trump boom.
3: All right. Speaking of President Trump, gas prices, here's the president and Scott Bessent. Yeah. I'll ask you about it on the other side.
5: I think ultimately it's a good thing for getting the price of gas down, getting oil down, getting everything down. They have it all. He's a great leader, actually. So, no, I'm okay. They're having some problems in OPEC.
6: The UAE has decided that
1: OPEC is not for them. Most monopolies eventually collapse under their own weight. This gives me a lot of optimism that oil prices on the other side of this conflict are going to be much lower.
3: Now, Stephen, I filled up my truck yesterday and I had to use my line of credit on my home equity loan to pay for it. When will oil and gas prices go down, do you think?
4: Well, obviously, everyone knows we got to get the Strait of Hormuz open. And once it's open and we see that free flow of oil, there's no shortage of oil and gas in the world. The world is actually awash in oil and gas. And incidentally, Trey, the country that is leading the way in oil and gas production is not Saudi Arabia. It's not any of these OPEC countries. It's the U.S. of A. We're actually now an exporter of oil and gas thanks to Donald Trump's drill, baby, drill policy. And so the lesson here is we have to produce all the energy that we have here at home, our oil, our gas, our coal, our nuclear power, everything we've got, so we're no longer dependent on a very unreliable source, which is the Middle East.
3: All right, Stephen, I promise you when I retire as CEO of whatever company I am CEO of, I will leave. I will not stay on the board. I promise you that, because it will never happen.
4: Well,
3: Stephen Moore,
4: thank you for joining us. Trey, you were joking about your grades in school. You know, the only grade I got an A or B in was gym.
3: I didn't get one in gym, so you got me B there. I think I got a B minus, but you did pretty well despite bad grades. You take care of yourself, Steve.
4: And you did too. Thank you. Thanks.
3: Yes, sir. Coming up, the media constantly told us Joe Biden was a, quote, devout Catholic. I'm not sure exactly what that means, but his administration was certainly hostile to Christianity. Rachel Campos Duffy is next.
6: It's about to go down.
7: All grind.
8: They look like Spartans.
6: Absolutely incredible.
7: All grit.
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3: Welcome back to Sunday Night in America. Congress shall make no law prohibiting the free exercise of religion. That's Amendment Number 1. Must be important if it came before due process and privacy and self-defense. If religious freedom is fundamental, then why did Biden target those who believe life begins sometime before your first birthday party? And you may be asking, is that the same Joe Biden who emptied death rows, sparing some of the worst criminals this country has ever seen? And the answer is yes, it is. He went after pro-life people while sparing criminals and taking a pass on prosecuting recidivist unlawful immigrants. Speaking of prosecutions, there were categories of folks, not many, but some, that I never saw in criminal court. I never prosecuted a nun. I don't recall prosecuting an Eagle Scout or a homeschooled child, which makes Connecticut's antagonism towards homeschooling all the more puzzling. Connecticut wants to target parents who educate their own children, but why? Joining us is co-host of Fox & Friends Weekend, Rachel Campos Duffy. Welcome, Rachel. Wonderful to see you. The media constantly told us what a devout Catholic Biden and Pelosi were, and yet I could have sworn the Catholic Church had pretty clear teachings on when life begins. I don't know that, but I could have sworn it.
4: Yeah, we've never in the Catholic Church changed our position on when life begins and the issue of abortion. We've been steadfast in that. And yeah, it's very disappointing as a Catholic to know that the things that you were describing, the persecution of Christians under the Biden administration, happened with this so-called Catholic president. And look, authoritarian regimes have always gone after not just Catholics, but Christians in general, because Christians are beholden to a higher power. They're not afraid of civil disobedience. You saw that. You mentioned the pro-lifers who were singing in front of abortion clinics. Many of them received the harshest of sentences, 11 years in some cases, for singing and praying. And they didn't care because they stood for something and they knew their judgment was ultimately in front of Jesus in heaven. And so you saw that during COVID, brave pastors and priests. I remember during COVID, Trey, I received my communion during COVID by a brave priest in Wausau, Wisconsin, who was breaking the COVID rules and making sure that his flock, his parish, was being fed communion in the basement of this church in secret, as if we were Chinese or, like I said, first century Christians. And then, of course, you saw the Biden administration going after Catholics, traditional Catholics, during that administration, targeting them, sending the FBI and secret agents to secretly infiltrate these churches. My parents are traditional Latin Mass going Catholics, and I can assure you there's nothing violent about that. They had another agenda. And I guess for me, Trey, this is very personal, because not just because I'm a Catholic, but my family's history. My mother is from Spain, and a secular regime during the Spanish Civil War was attacking, killing, persecuting Catholics. In my family, there were some who actually died. And so We love America because that's where that's not supposed to happen. But this kind of persecution did happen under Joe Biden. And this morning, Trey, I interviewed some homeschoolers from the state of Connecticut, and I had the same question. These kids were amazing. Their parents were remarkable, and they're being treated like they're sort of, some sort of weird, dangerous sect, and the government needs to really, you know, put an eye on them, and they have to sign all this paperwork and get somehow registered with the government in order to educate their children at home.
3: You know, it's not like public education is going swimmingly. Why not let parents educate their own children? All right, we're going to end on a really happy note. You have a new book coming out. It's very well done. I've been able to read it. It's incredibly timely, I might add. What did you learn about our country while writing All American Patriotism?
4: Well, I want to thank you, Trey, because you contributed a chapter, as you well know. And that chapter was about our rights, our Constitution, our founding, and all of those things are things that under this new woke regime that we've been under for the last, I would say, 50 years, but it's been in overdrive in the last 12, 15 years. And so we're raising this generation of kids who are actually ashamed of who they are and our founding. We're seeing, trigger warnings on our founding documents at the archives, no less. We're seeing statues of our founders having paint thrown at them and being torn down. And so here in our 250th anniversary, one of the things I'm most proud of and feel blessed about is that I work at a network and I have colleagues who all love our country. And I thought it would be an amazing time for me to write a book called All American Patriotism, where each of my favorite colleagues here at Fox News writes a chapter about why they love America. And we can do something collectively at Fox News to try to resolve and deal with this identity crisis that sadly is plaguing our country right now. If you look at polls, Trey, about patriotism among our young, it's shocking. It's depressing. And so I think we can start now with the 250th anniversary. I think this book is great, not just for Fox viewers, but for Fox viewers to buy and give to their grandkids, their children, their nieces and nephews. And we can just start to retell this story the way it's supposed to be.
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10: A special operation in the Strait. I'm Ted Lindner, Fox News. It may soon be smooth sailing for neutral ships that are stranded in the Strait of Hormuz because of the war with Iran. President Trump making that announcement this weekend. Fox's Alex Hogan with more.
11: President Trump announcing a new operation. This is Project Freedom that will allow some of the ships that have been stuck in the Strait of Hormuz to be safely escorted out of that waterway. The president, who is here in Doral at his golf club watching the PGA Cadillac Championship, posted this on Truth Social saying, for the good of Iran, the Middle East, and the United States, we have told these countries that we will guide their ships safely out of these restricted waterways so that they can freely and ably get on with their business.
10: The project is set to start on Monday. Former New York City Mayor Rudy Giuliani is in the hospital. Fox's Jim Osman has more.
12: Giuliani was reported in critical but stable condition, according to a statement posted on the social media platform X. Ted Goodman, a political strategist who worked with Giuliani, said, quote, Giuliani is a fighter who has faced every challenge in his life with unwavering strength, and he's fighting with that same level of strength. The former mayor hosted his online show, America's Mayor Live, Friday night from Palm Beach. Jim Osman, Fox News.
10: Trouble for a United Airlines flight landing at Newark Liberty International Airport on Sunday afternoon. The FAA saying that Flight 169 struck a light pole and a tractor trailer on the New Jersey Turnpike. The pole struck a Jeep traveling on the highway. The aircraft landed safely at Newark Airport. The driver of the tractor trailer was taken to the hospital. The NTSB is investigating. And the World Health Organization says a suspected virus outbreak on a cruise ship has killed three people, sickened at least three others. The virus, a disease transmitted by mice or other rodents. There's no treatment for it. South African media reports. Reporting the outbreak happened on a cruise ship while it was sailing from Argentina to the coast of West Africa. 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
10: Two U.S. service members are missing after taking part in multinational military exercises in southwestern Morocco. U.S. Africa Command saying American, Moroccan, and allied forces are conducting a search and rescue operation while investigators work to determine what happened. Venezuela's oil industry continuing to ramp up production. Fox's Steve Harrigan is in Caracas with more.
16: Venezuela is now exporting 1.23 million barrels of oil a day. That is the very highest level in the past 7 years. Most of that oil going to the U.S., Europe, and India. It's gotten so good for the oil companies, they are pulling a lot of oil rigs out of storage. They've sat in storage here in Venezuela for the past decade. This new acting president, Delcy Rodriguez, has signed a number of exploration agreements with major U.S. energy firms, but analysts say she has a specific window. She's got to show real economic progress on the ground here.
10: The increase in Venezuelan oil exports comes after the U.S. captured Venezuelan President Nicolas Maduro earlier this year. The NYPD making multiple arrests outside a medical center in New York City in Brooklyn on Saturday as protesters turned violent during an ICE arrest operation.
17: DHS says the chaos happened after ICE agents arrested Nigerian national Chidozie Wilson Okeke in Brooklyn. The feds say the man asked to be seen at a hospital but was cleared by the medical staff. By the time ICE agents tried to leave the hospital with the suspect, a protest had gathered outside. They were flipping over garbage bins and name-calling NYPD officers who were seen trying to clear the emergency entrances and exits to the Brooklyn hospital. Video shows ICE agents then emerge in the ambulance bay with the suspect, a man who the feds say has prior arrest for assault and criminal drug possession.
10: That's Fox's CB Cotton. I'm Ted Lindner. This is Fox News.

court as an institution is illegitimate. And if he thinks he has the power, whether he's speaker or not speaker, to destroy it, to change it in a way that accommodates his politics, he has no business being in Congress. He's no business being anywhere near Congress. And that kind of language undermines our institutions. And he doesn't give a damn, and neither does his party. Because they have the Supreme Court in their sights. They have the House of Representatives in their sights. They have the Senate in their sights. They have the presidency in their sights. They have the electoral process in their sights. They have a whole new constitution they want to put in place without, of course, amending the constitution so we the people have a say. And that they do it, they claim, on behalf of we the people and democracy. Let's take a look at this case that has so upset Hakeem Jeffries, the left-wing Democrats, and all the media who keep reporting the Supreme Court has weakened the Voting Rights Act. It's almost in every headline. Nobody ever said the media in America were particularly bright. They're not. Let's take a look at this. The Voting Rights Act. The 14th Amendment of the Constitution, which the Democrats think belongs to them and should be interpreted by them to achieve their ends through any means. That provides no person may be denied the equal protection of the laws. No person. Period. The 15th Amendment of the Constitution provides that the right, quote, to vote shall not be denied or abridged by the United States or by any state on account of race, color, or previous condition or servitude. Seems pretty simple. That's plain English for the literate among us. But the Democrats always see invisible ink. The left always sees invisible ink. It's not what they want it to say, so they pretend it says what they want it to say. Let's look at the law now. Section 2 of the 1965 Voting Rights Act. That's the 1965 Civil Rights Act, obviously subsequent to the 1964 Civil Rights Act. And you know who filibustered these laws? The Democrats. And you know who these laws were aimed at? The Democrats. And you know how these laws became law? The House and Senate Republicans, who overwhelmingly voted for them. But now the Democrats say they should be interpreted the way we say they should be interpreted. Section 2 of the 1965 Voting Rights Act states, quote, no voting qualification or prerequisite to voting or standard practice or procedure shall be imposed or implied by any state or political subdivision to deny or abridge the right of any citizen of the United States to vote on account of race or color. Why did they have to pass that? Because of Jim Crow. What was Jim Crow? It was the Democrats again. Here we fought the Civil War, here we fought segregation, here we fought the Klan, and here it is, right into the 1960s, and what are the Democrats doing? They're using poll taxes and literacy tax, other barriers, other intimidations to try and stop blacks from voting. They were doing that. So this was passed to say, no, you can't do that as a matter of federal law anymore. Okay, that's what they said. So the Supreme Court ruled the other day in a decision written by one of the brilliant justices, Sam Alito, 6-3 vote, that irrational boundaries based primarily on race to collect together and segregate one race or another into a district violated the 14th and 15th Amendments. Now, on the face of the Constitution and those amendments, it certainly would. If the boundaries deny a racial group the same opportunity as other voters to elect the candidates they prefer, in other words, you don't obstruct them, you don't intimidate them, you don't threaten them, and they have a right to vote for whomever they want, black, white, green, yellow, then that's constitutional. So, if a boundary denies a racial group the same opportunity as others to elect the candidates they prefer, as I just explained the history of the statute, and there is a strong inference of intent to racially discriminate, that is a violation of the Act, and hence also the 14th and 15th Amendments of the Constitution. Oh, wow, that's so right-wing. There's something horribly wrong with that. That court has to be destroyed, says Hakeem Jeffries. As the court put it, race and politics must be disentangled. Gerrymandering's going to go on. It has gone on forever. Politics is at play. But you can't do it primarily for racial reasons.

0: Remember the segregated South? That's why that act was passed. Political gerrymandering is constitutional and has been constitutional. And the Supreme Court has no role in second guessing it, unless it violates another part of the Constitution, like the 14th and 15th Amendments, if they were based primarily on race. And when you have lower courts actually ordering the state legislatures to create congressional districts based primarily on race, the court says, whoa, whoa, whoa, whoa. The judiciary isn't supposed to be doing that. We don't care how long they've been doing it. That's not what it's supposed to do. So if a lower court orders the legislature to create a black or Hispanic or any race-based majority congressional district based on proportional representation, in these articles you read about the case, in the news articles you're reading about the case, they say Louisiana is a black population of 30%, so that means two of its six congressional districts should be majority black. It violates the 14th and 15th Amendments and the Voting Rights Act. That's proportional representation. We don't have proportional representation based on groups, based on race, based on religion. One man, one vote. That's what we have. One man, one vote. One woman, one vote. One whatever, one vote. Proportional representation was never intended to be a feature of the Voting Rights Act. Ever. Now let's take a look further at some of this. Justice Thomas goes on to write a concurrence, agreed to by Justice Gorsuch, but they agree in full with the majority decision as well. The relevant text, that is, of the statute, prohibits states from imposing or applying a voting qualification, prerequisite to voting, or standard practice or procedure in a manner that results in a denial or an abridgment of the right to vote based on race. Remember what I said? Poll taxes and literacy tests and all these other things done during Jim Crow. The law was aimed at that, to eliminate these barriers, these racist barriers and other barriers that were set up to prevent black vote or to diminish the black vote. How states draw district lines, Thomas wrote, does not fall within any of these three categories. And he's right. The words in Section 2 instead reach only enactments that regulate citizens' access to the ballot or the processes for counting a ballot. They do not include a state's choice of one districting scheme over another. Now, remember again, the purpose here was to stop the Jim Crow efforts to block black votes. Yet virtually every single media report gets it wrong. Why? Well, because they're either Democrats, liberal, or low IQ. I'm just being honest. But there's more that you should know. 538.com, not exactly a right-wing site. They write, people of color are winning more majority white seats than in the past. Say what? People of color are winning more majority white seats than in the past. Success in those sorts of districts has increased as our politics have grown more partisan, as voters are increasingly likely to back their party regardless of the candidate their party nominates. In other words, what seems to be a front of mind of almost all voters is Democrat or Republican, not black or white, or brown or yellow, Democrat or Republican. Black representation, they say, like that of other groups, also intersects with our sharply polarized politics, because voters of color tend to lean Democratic, black voters overwhelmingly so, concentrating voters of color in one district, ready for this one, can make surrounding seats more Republican. You see, this has been going on for decades. It's been unspoken. You know, a lot of establishment Republican, parties in various states, they've worked with the Democrats to create large majority minority districts. So the suburbs surrounding these mostly dense, highly populated by black areas are more Republican. They're manipulating the population based on race. Republicans have done the same thing with the help of Democrats, and Democrats have done the same thing with the help of Republicans. And the more senior the Democrat or the more senior the Republican, the more likely both parties are going to do the same thing. I mean, after all, somebody isn't elected to 2 years in Congress and they become Speaker of the House. or the majority leader or the minority leader or what have you, are they? So it's a protection racket as well as anything else. As a result, recent redistricting conflicts have largely centered on Republican attempts to pack more black voters in majority black districts to make nearby seats redder, and the Democrats' efforts to up-pack heavily black districts to add Democrat-leaning voters to surrounding districts. Isn't this, like, crazy? Disgusting? And Hakeem Jeffries is there, jumping up and down like he's a civil rights leader? Oh, yeah, that court. We won't forget. Everything's on the table. We're going to stick it to that court. When, in fact, the Democrat Party has been sticking it to black voters with the help of Republicans. Because majority white districts vote more based on whether they're majority Democrat districts and majority Republican districts than on whether they're majority white or black districts. We have a Professor Lubin. Her research shows that black candidates, again, usually Democrats, can regularly win seats that are 40 to 50% black districts, depending in part on the share of white voters in the seat and how Republican leaning they are. So if it's 40% black or so forth or so on, black candidates will usually win those districts. A professor at the University of Wisconsin noted that Democrats win in Democratic majority places and Republicans win in Republican majority places. So it's less so people voting based on race. It's, I don't like that guy, or I love that guy, or I don't like the president, or I love the president, or things of that sort. And when candidates of color are supported by their party they write in those places, they tend to do well. And she emphasized that majority-minority districts remain important, but that both parties' efforts to highlight and recruit candidates of color have created chances to increase diversity in legislatures, whether on Capitol Hill or state capitals. In other words, the country really isn't bigoted and racist in so many ways. And when it comes to voting, most people are voting based on their belief systems or their allegiance to party, not race. Based on data from the 118th Congress convened in 2023, the best I could find, approximately 28 black Democratic representatives hold seats that are less than 40% black. Let me repeat that. Approximately 28 black Democrat representatives hold seats that are less than 40% black, with many of these representing majority white districts. Majority white districts. While a significant portion of black members of Congress still represent majority minority districts, this number has been shifting. So here's some of the takeaways. As of 2018, 8 new black representatives were elected from districts where non-Hispanic whites made up a clear majority, averaging 73% of the eligible voters. Back to the 118th Congress, the number of black Democrats representing districts that are 40% or more black is now roughly equal to those representing districts that are less than 40% black. Republican representation. In 2023, there were 4 black Republicans in the House, all of whom represented majority white districts. In 2018, 8 of the 9 newly elected African-American House members won in districts dominated by non-Hispanic whites. But look here. Burgess Owens of Utah, a federal judge ordered a redistricting of the map in Utah. And Burgess Owens, a great patriot, great representative, black man, his district became so blue, he's not running again. They eliminated a black Republican from the House of Representatives. And let's talk about Hakeem Jeffries again. Illegitimate court. Nothing's off the table. Let me ask you a question. Who's fooling whom around here? Hakeem Jeffries and Democrats want power at any cost. They don't care. They don't care what the color of anybody is. They don't care at all. And I'm going to prove it to you. The only reason they demand a tortured reading of the Constitution and the Voting Rights Act is because they want to protect Democrat seats or create Democrat seats or protect, you know, their hopeful majority. When is the last time Hakeem Jeffries spoke out in favor of blacks or other minorities who are Republicans and or conservatives? When's the last time? He said, no, that's not fair. That's a black man over there, Clarence Thomas. They never do that. When they were nominated for other federal courts, the Democrats trashed them. They trashed them in the Senate Judiciary Committee. if they think they're going to be constitutionalists. Remember what they did to Clarence Thomas, who was only the second black ever nominated to the Supreme Court? Remember that? Only two Senate Democrats voted in favor of Scott Turner, our current HUD secretary. He's a black man. Only two Democrats, including Fetterman. Janice Rogers Brown, incredibly well qualified for the D.C. Court of Appeals. The Democrats filibustered her nomination, led by Joe Biden when he was a senator, chairman of the Senate Judiciary Committee. It's a long list of black people and other minorities who were Republicans or constitutionalists or conservatives or right of center that the Democrats have thwarted with filibusters and whatever they have to do to stop them. To stop them. It wasn't based on race, was it? No. So I just want to be clear about this. And I want to make something clear to Mr. Hakeem Jeffries. You're not a tough guy when you attack the press secretary, Caroline Leavitt, who's a small young lady, small but brilliant, and 8 months pregnant. Think that makes you a tough guy? No, it makes you, well, it doesn't make you a tough guy. And you think telling the Supreme Court, trying to intimidate the Supreme Court for the birthright citizen case and other cases they have in front of them, that everything's on the table because Hakeem Jeffries says we have to destroy the court in order to save it. You're going to have a hell of a fight on your hands because tens of millions of us love the Constitution. And regardless of what you want to do and your party want to do, you don't own it. It's not yours. It's ours. And we're going to stand up and challenge you and do everything humanly possible to stop you to save this republic. I'll be right back.
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0: 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Come on.
2: Welcome back, America. We have Mr. Conservative in the United States Senate, Ted Cruz. Welcome to have you, Senator. So when you hear Hakeem Jeffries, who wants to be Speaker of the House, announce that everything's on the table, including the Supreme Court, in addition to the egomaniacal way that is put forth and so forth and so on, what the hell does he mean? They're going to pack the court with like-minded ideologues and turn it into their personal Politburo? Is that the game here?
3: Look, sadly, that's exactly what he means. And today's Democrat Party, look, they're defined by hatred for Donald Trump. And they hate President Trump so much that it has driven them to crazy town. It has driven them to embrace every extreme left-wing position on immigration. They are full on open borders. The Democrats, I think, will never again vote to secure the border. They'll never again vote to fund ICE. On law enforcement, they are full on abolish the police, release the murderers, release violent criminals, release gangbangers. On issues of sex and gender, therefore boys and girls sports and men and women sports, and they're for taxpayers paying to sterilize and mutilate kids and giving them sex change operations. I mean, every one of those are extreme positions. They're literally 90-10 issues that the Democrats have decided, let's grab the 10% side. And their focus is, it is hatred, it is extremism, and part of that extremism is the rule of law does not matter to them. If they get control of the White House, the House, and the Senate, they will end the filibuster, they will pack the U.S. Supreme Court, they will make every illegal alien a citizen and a voter, they will make D.C. and Puerto Rico both new states, and they will do that to seize control forever. They will strike down every voter integrity law in the country, every photo ID law in the country, because the Democrats have made a decision that all that matters is they seize control. And look, it's their hatred for Trump they use to justify all of this, which is that they say he's so bad that we're justified doing anything, trampling the Constitution, trampling any semblance of democracy in America, as long as it keeps the Democrats in power.
2: Well, I agree with you 100%, Ted. And let's look at Donald Trump's record that has them upset. His record is taking on their destruction of the culture, taking on their destruction of the economy, taking on their destruction of our immigration system, taking on their destruction of state and federal law enforcement, taking on the destruction of the United States military. In other words, he's the anti-leftist, he's the anti-Islamist, he's the anti-Marxist. And so,
3: yep,
2: he's standing in the way. It's not that anything he's doing is unusual or abnormal. He's gotten the courage and the strength to take them on and challenge them. And that's what's driving them crazy. They're used to Republicans who will roll over and play dead. No?
3: Yeah, I think that is absolutely right. That Trump has extraordinary courage. He has a solid steel backbone, and we're used to Republicans who are scared of their own shadow. And so that's what I like best about President Trump. I suspect that's what you like best about President Trump, is his courage and fearlessness. You know, I will say, you hear people sometimes talking and they'll say something like, both sides are too extreme. And saying that feels very reasonable, it feels very balanced. I just don't think it's accurate. If you look at the substantive positions of the two parties, I just mentioned where the Democrats are, every one of those are extreme left-wing positions. What are Republicans for? Well, low taxes, low and reasonable regulations, small businesses growing, lots of jobs, securing the border, supporting law enforcement, keeping our families safe. None of those are crazy right-wing positions. Those are basic common sense. In a minute on Google, you can find Democrats just a few years ago claiming to support every one of those policies. And I think President Trump, with a Republican Senate and Republican House, are bringing this country back to common sense. You know, I'm reminded a couple of years ago, Elon Musk tweeted out a chart with a spectrum from right to left. and Elon used to be a little bit left of center. And then the second chart, the whole spectrum's moved, and suddenly he's right of center going, what the heck happened? I think that's really very accurate where we are right now.
2: We'll be right back.
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4: Welcome to Fox News Live. I'm Jan Lee Painter in New York. Iran is signaling it's preparing for renewed conflict with the U.S., even as President Trump is reviewing a new proposal from Tehran to end the war. Trump, though, says the offer is unlikely to be accepted. He's repeatedly stressed a deal must guarantee Iran must never get a nuclear weapon and that the Strait of Hormuz is fully reopened. Until then, he says the U.S. blockade on Iran will stay in place. Meantime, Iran's parliament is poised to pass new restrictions on which ships can pass through the vital waterway. In Washington, the Trump administration is pushing back on the 60-day war powers deadline, arguing fighting ended with last month's ceasefire. Critics say the clock did not stop and still hit the mark Friday. All this happening as the U.S. is fast-tracking nearly $9 billion in weapons to Middle East allies. I'm Charlie Painter. Now back to life, liberty, and live-in.
5: Welcome back, America. You know, maybe it's a quaint notion, Senator Cruz, but when we're in a military battle, I'd like our side to win, particularly when it's an enemy like
6: Absolutely.
5: This. The Democrat Party's done everything humanly possible. They've tried parliamentary procedure. They've tried votes on other statutes. They've tried to attack the Secretary of War, threatening him with impeachment. They claim the president is involved in an illegal war, that he's got us in a quagmire after 60 days and so forth and so on. But they never say anything in support of the troops, the commander-in-chief, and the mission. Mm. We're fighting pure evil that wants nuclear weapons to blow us off the face of the earth. Have you ever seen anything like this?
6: You know, I haven't, and it used to be that politics ends at the water's edge, that when it comes to matters of war and peace, when it comes to our servicemen and women risking their lives, that Democrats and Republicans would stand together. Sadly, that does not describe today's Democrat Party. Literally, right at the outset of this military conflict with Iran, we had a classified briefing with all the top national security officials, and virtually every single Senate Democrat from day one was just attacking the decision to stand up to Iran, other than John Fetterman. And Fetterman is really the exception that proves the rule, because he's had the courage to say, listen, taking out an Ayatollah who chants death to America, who funds Hamas, who funds Hezbollah, who's killing Americans, taking him out makes America safer. That used to be obvious, but again, and you made this point just a second ago, look, the extreme left and the woke right, they both end up defending Islamist and jihadist and undermining American soldiers and sailors and airmen and Marines. And I think that's just fundamentally wrong.
5: You know, you've been one of the folks leading the pack here on this really rabid anti-Semitism and Jew hatred. Comes in different forms. They'll talk about Zionism or Israel or Netanyahu or whatever, but we know what they mean. And I notice the media gives a lot of the worst perpetrators of this blood libel a lot of headlines, a lot of space, whether it's Piker, whether it's Carlton, whether it's whomever it is. And it's just constant stirring the pot. And yet, every poll has shown that the Republican base, MAGA, and Republicans generally support the president, support this war effort. And on the Republican side, yep, we fight these elements. We push these elements. We want nothing to do with it. On the Democrat side, they're the Democrats, the Islamists, the Marxists, the anti-Semites, and so forth and so on. The Democrat Party has now become sort of a poisonous entity that's undermining this society, in my view.
6: Well, look, when anti-Semitism began rising in the Democrat Party, it was about 10 years ago that it really started surging. And the Democrat leadership basically looked the other way. They just hoped it would go away. And it's all but consumed their party. They are dominated now by the Ilhan Omars and the AOCs and the Mamdanis. That is their base. That is their energy. And there is a very real pro-Hamas contingent in the Democrat Party. And the remaining Democrats are terrified of the pro-Hamas contingent. They don't want to anger that is the young, angry base in their party, and the rest of the party is captive to it. On the right, we are seeing anti-Semitism rise on the right, and it's led by a handful of self-appointed influencers who are spreading Jew hatred, who are attacking Israel every day, who are attacking President Trump every day, who are undermining America. And anti-Semitism is a gateway drug to anti-capitalism and anti-Americanism. Mamdani is a great example of that. Comrade Mamdani is the Green-Red Alliance. It Marxists and Islamists both come together because they hate the same people. And listen, we need to stand up and defend America. We need to defend our liberties and defend free enterprise against the crazies that are undermining our nation.
5: Yeah, and the president deserves a great deal of credit for effectively excommunicating,
6: yes,
5: the woke Reich, who have tried to pretend that they're MAGA. They have nothing in common with MAGA. MAGA is filled with patriots who believe in this country and support capitalism. And they certainly don't root for Putin and Qatar and Iran. And you've done a hell of a great job on this, Ted. And I want to thank you, and God bless you, my friend.
6: God bless you.
5: We'll be right back.
7: This is a Fox News Alert. I'm Ted Lindner. Police have reported that two men in ski masks opened fire on a group of people at a park near Arcadia Lake Sunday night. Edmond, Oklahoma police spokesperson Emily Ward holding a press briefing to provide the latest update.
8: I can confirm that we have transported 10 to area metro hospitals in various conditions. I do not have an update on those conditions at this time. However, there will be more victim numbers coming in, as some did take their own personal vehicles to the hospital.
7: Police are reviewing footage from a Flock license plate reader to try and find the suspects. And President Trump announcing a project that will start today aimed at helping stranded ships that are neutral and innocent leave the Strait of Hormuz.
9: The ship movement is merely meant to free up people, companies, and countries that have done absolutely nothing wrong. They are victims of this circumstance.
7: Fox's Alex Hogan. 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

0: 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Cha-cha, hefty stroll.
1: Hefty, hefty, hefty.
0: Hefty slider bag. Silly with a slide. One more time now, y'all. Come on.
2: Welcome back, America. We're here with Brett Velikovich. Now, this is a man who knows what he's talking about. He's a former U.S. Army intelligence and special operations soldier. He served multiple tours in Iraq and Afghanistan. He was a U.S. Army special operations intelligence analyst, former Delta Force, and he's like the world's expert on drones. And he founded Powerless. Powerless. So I wanted to mention that. Brett, I'm looking at this situation in Iran. I think economically they've been choked off by the president and our military. Apparently the Pakistanis have found some land ways to get them some resources. And yet they're mediators apparently for our negotiations. So that's a little weird. Also, our military is poised, you know, sitting, waiting. And I want to ask you about this. You know, during the Reagan administration, the Reagan doctrine, we helped train, our CIA did, help train and arm the Mujahideen, Northern Alliance with Afghanistan, also Nicaragua, also in Angola, and it was very, very effective. You got 92 million people in that country who I think are a resource, plus they want to be liberated, they don't want to be slaughtered anymore. The economy is going to collapse at some point, it's going to hurt them as well. Am I the only one who thinks that we ought to be arming and supporting the people in Iran? I mean, you know, in a way in which they can actually contribute.

0: to their own liberation?
1: Well, I think you're right, Mark. I think it's time for the Iranian people to rise up. They hate this regime more than ever, and we've given them the time and space to do that. Because what's happening right now is very simple. The United States has Iran economically and militarily pinned against the wall. Iranian oil exports have collapsed by over 80%. You have tens of millions of barrels stuck on tankers that can't go anywhere. That's not just pressure. That's a chokehold on the regime's lifeline. Oil is how they fund everything. Terror proxies, missiles, repression of their own people. And right now that engine is stalling. And starving the regime of cash, frankly, can be more devastating than another night of U.S. airstrikes. And President Trump is doing right now exactly what a commander-in-chief is supposed to do in moments like this. He's keeping every option on the table while forcing the adversaries to react to us. CENTCOM is briefing him now on fresh military options, which shows me that America is already planning several moves ahead. And that's how deterrence is built. Not by announcing one single path forward, but by creating uncertainty in the mind of your adversary. Iran doesn't know whether our next step is funding, you know, local Iranians or tighter economic pressure or expanding maritime enforcement or precision military action. And that uncertainty is power. That uncertainty is leverage. That is real leadership. No more fake diplomacy, no more fake red lines. That's exactly why President Trump's strategy is working here. And if I was advising the president, I'd tell him, now is not the time to let up. If you let up, you hand the Iranian regime survival, you hand them exactly what they want and have used as a tactic for decades. This regime right now is trying every single game they can to survive long enough to rearm. And this may be the best opportunity we've ever had to fundamentally change the trajectory of this regime. The cost of backing down right now is generational. And these next few days and moments, Mark, they are going to define whether we break their cycle for good or reset it for the next generation of our own children to have to deal with.
0: It's very interesting you say that. So let me dig in a little bit further. You seem to be a little concerned about a notion or a pathway towards so-called containment. You know, that's what people are talking about, versus outright defeating the regime by the means the president's putting in place. Where do you come down on that?
1: Well, here's the deal. Iran has spent decades threatening America and destabilizing the world. Now it actually seems like they're the ones begging for relief and, by the way, asking us to stop this blockade. But yet they're being very disingenuous in the negotiations as they have done for decades. They want relief first instead of accountability. They want their money flowing back again before discussing the bomb. And the president should reject any proposal of the sort. It would seem that the president actually understands the situation where other administrations have failed to learn. Sanctions relief before nuclear compliance is really just surrender disguised as diplomacy. We're not going to write another blank check. We're not going to hand them survival. For years, Iran dictated the pace of nuclear discussions. They out-talked our diplomats. They stalled talks. They kept enriching. They dared the world to stop them, but now it's the opposite. We're setting the terms, we're controlling the battlefield, and we're forcing Iran to react. And that's the type of leadership we need. And I think that's the difference, as you said, it's the difference between leadership and management. Previous administrations have tried to manage Iran, hoping that if we sent enough diplomats, we spoke nicely, we sent enough pallets of cash, that somehow the regime would become reasonable. But that didn't work.
0: Very well said. We'll be right back.
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0: 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Cha-cha, hefty stroll.
1: Hefty, hefty, hefty.
0: Hefty slider bag. Silly with a slide. One more time now, y'all. Come on.
2: Welcome back, America. We're here with Brett Belakovich. Brett, I'm very troubled by the media in this country. I'm very troubled by the Democrat Party in this country. I'm very troubled by the woke right in this country. Because if you read our papers, you think we're losing this war. You think the president's going to bail out. You think all these things. And of course, the enemy looks at all this. And from the enemy's perspective, they're going, well, the country's not united. If we can wait out for the midterm elections, or we can do this, we can do that. And, you know, you got this woke right now that's stabbing the president in the back. Things are moving in our direction. They're not helping very much, are they, when it comes to how the enemy perceives us?
3: No, look, Iran understands it's never going to win a conventional fight against the United States, but that's not their objective now. Their objective and strategy is endurance. They want to preserve enough of their nuclear capability to remove a long-term threat, and they're hoping that we fracture internally on the inside. These next few days and moments are going to define whether America still has the will to finish what it started, because they're betting we hesitate. They're betting we hate each other internally, that we walk away just as pressure is working. And that's why resolve right now matters the most. The US military has created the opportunity. Now it's on us as Americans to support our government, support the White House to see this through. This is not about endless war, right? This is about ending the business model of chaos. The US military has created the leverage. The admin is holding the line. And now Iran has a choice. Come to a real deal or keep learning what consequences look like. We didn't create this crisis, but America is going to be the reason that it gets resolved. And I think if one thing Operation Epic Fury proves beyond a shadow of a doubt is that America doesn't negotiate anymore from weakness. We negotiate from overwhelming, bunker-busting strength. President Trump just reminded the entire world why that's the only language the tyrants understand. And frankly, it's the clearest reminder in decades that American power still means something. But we collectively as a country have to work together to end this regime once and for all, because we may not have a better chance to do that than today. And they are definitely betting that the United States doesn't have the will to finish what it started. And let's pay attention, by the way, to other countries out there that are watching us as well. China, Russia, many other countries are watching what we do here and hoping that Iran wins in outlasting our will.
2: Yeah, again, more great points. I think Donald Trump is a once-in-a-generation president. I really do. And he's not only taking on the regime in Iran, he's taking on a psychology that has taken hold in the Democrat Party, some of the isolationists as well that are not in the party, but sort of on the hard right that aren't really within the conservative movement. Europe, also their psychology and so forth. I think what he's doing is he's showing that we can be winners, we can be victorious. We may not be used to it under former presidents, and certainly Europe doesn't seem to be used to it very much. So he's not, he's like having to drag so much of the nation along with him and say, see, this can be done. We are Americans. We can defend ourselves and secure ourselves against a regime like that that's been killing us, attacking us, and wants to shoot nuclear missiles at us. It really is historic, isn't it?
3: It is historic. And this is the time for us to finally end this wild and crazy terroristic regime once and for all. I'm seeing Iran's strategy now is a lot of desperation disguised as defiance. They're making these threats, they're issuing these statements, they're trying to look strong. But the reality is that they're getting squeezed from every single direction. Their economy is strained, their military is degraded, their leadership's under pressure, their strategy is exposed. Iran thought that they had time on their side, that if they stalled long enough, the US would lose focus. Instead, they're the ones running out of time. And every single day under pressure from this administration, it compounds their losses, it strains their system, it limits their options. And that's what a successful strategy looks like, turning time into a weapon. And currently we are crushing it out there. So we need to continue and make sure that Iran is struck down, and we shouldn't stop until victory is secured.
2: I want to thank you for your service, my friend, in the past and now. You're doing an excellent job and I appreciate it.
3: Thank you, Mark.
2: We'll be right back.
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20: A mass shooting in Oklahoma. This is a Fox News alert. I'm Ted Lindner. Police are currently searching for two suspects after a mass shooting took place at a park near Arcadia Lake. Edmond, Oklahoma police spokesperson Emily Ward held a press briefing to provide a statement.
21: We understand the concern from the public and those involved, and we are working extremely hard to find these suspects and help these victims.
20: Multiple people have been injured. Authorities confirming notifications have been made to all known victims' families. It may soon be smooth sailing for neutral ships that are stranded in the Strait of Hormuz because of the war with Iran. Fox's Alex Hogan with more.
22: President Trump announcing a new operation. This is Project Freedom that will allow some of the ships that have been stuck in the Strait of Hormuz to be safely escorted out of that waterway. The president, who is here in Doral at his golf club watching the PGA Cadillac Championship, posted this on Truth Social saying, "For the good of Iran, the Middle East, and the United States, we have told these countries that we will guide their ships safely out of these restricted waterways so that they can freely and ably get on with their business."
20: The project set to start today. Former New York City Mayor Rudy Giuliani's in the hospital.
23: Giuliani was reported in critical but stable condition, according to a statement posted on the social media platform X. Ted Goodman, a political strategist who worked with Giuliani, said, quote, Giuliani is a fighter who has faced every challenge in his life with unwavering strength, and he's fighting with that same level of strength.
20: That's Fox's Jim Osmond. In trouble for a United Airlines flight landing at Newark Airport Sunday afternoon. The FAA saying Flight 169 struck a light pole and a tractor trailer on the New Jersey Turnpike. The pole struck a Jeep traveling on the highway. The aircraft landed safely. The driver of the tractor trailer taken to the hospital. The NTSB investigating. 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
20: Two U.S. service members are missing after taking part in multinational military exercises in southwestern Morocco. U.S. African Command saying American, Moroccan, and allied forces are conducting a search and rescue operation while investigators work to determine what happened. Venezuela's oil industry continuing to ramp up production. Fox's Steve Harrigan has more.
13: Venezuela is now exporting 1.23 million barrels of oil a day. That is the very highest level in the past 7 years, most of that oil going to the U.S., Europe, and India. It's gotten so good for the oil companies, they are pulling a lot of oil rigs out of storage. They've sat in storage here in Venezuela for the past decade. This new acting president, Delcy Rodriguez, has signed a number of exploration agreements with major U.S. energy firms, but analysts say she has a specific window. She's got to show real economic progress on the ground here.
20: The increase in Venezuelan oil exports comes after the U.S. captured Venezuelan President Nicolas Maduro earlier this year. The NYPD making multiple arrests outside a medical center in New York City in Brooklyn on Saturday as protesters turned violent during an ICE arrest operation.
24: DHS says the chaos happened after ICE agents arrested Nigerian national Chidozie Wilson Okeke in Brooklyn. The feds say the man asked to be seen at a hospital, but was cleared by the medical staff. By the time ICE agents tried to leave the hospital with the suspect, a protest had gathered outside. They were flipping over garbage bins and name-calling NYPD officers who were seen trying to clear the emergency entrances and exits to the Brooklyn hospital. Video shows ICE agents then emerge in the ambulance bay with the suspect, a man who the feds say has prior arrest for assault and criminal drug possession.
20: And that's Fox's CB Cotton reporting from New York City. I'm Ted Lindner. This is Fox News.
25: Hi, everyone. Welcome to One Nation. I'm Brian Kilmeade. Hope you had a great weekend. It's going to get better on this Sunday. Look at this lineup we have. Former Vice President of the United States, Mike Pence. He knows what it's like to take control of the House, hold the House, and shock people with elections. He's got insight, too, on the Iran war. Peter Schweitzer, unwinding what's at stake in the president's big meeting with China. And Arthur Brooks. All he wants to do is give you a complete happy life. He'll do it. Andrew Coleman on the latest with Turning Point and their role in this big election, as well as violence, just reporting the news. But first, the fastest, most impactful monologue in America. The march to the midterms. In 2024, President Trump won back the White House. Republicans won the House and held the Senate. Since then, there have been 284 special and off-year elections. Dems have

0: 6 weeks and 6 months away. The Democrats are feeling wind at their backs. The House could be theirs, and they feel the Senate is finally in play. I can't blame them. The warning signs are coming pretty clear. A major conservative PAC is called Americans for Prosperity, raising concerns about the GOP's ability to even hold the Senate. You're seeing it there. Why? Because of polls continuing to show voters increasingly blaming the administration and the war in Iran for rising gas prices and overall a surge in the cost of living. Only 22% of voters are approving so far. But as polarizing as this war has been, and as much of a distraction that many feel it is from the issues that President Trump was in the process of fixing, I personally feel this war had to be fought because I'm paying attention. I give President Trump a lot of credit for being the only one in 47 years to say, well, I'm not going to take it anymore. We got to fix this before it's too late. And I think when it ends, the voters will like the result and change their opinion.
1: And we're not going to have a nuclear weapon in the hands of Iran. The gas will go down. As soon as the war's over, it'll drop like a rock.
0: And if the GOP can figure out how to message the economy and the cost of living, there's a lot of game left to be played. Just look at the stock market this week. It is booming. Don't forget the GOP still holds the advantage on border security, on crime, and national security. Republicans also maintain a structural edge in the states, holding 57 of the 99 state legislative chambers nationwide. That means a lot. And in states like Florida, Republican candidates for Senate and governor are still holding leads, although it's early in the game. So in California, believe it or not, you got two Republicans leading the governor's race. Let's see how that turns out in a jungle primary. What will help overall, though? Trump's legislative wins, thanks tax refunds for working families. We're feeling it now. Way bigger than usual. They're just starting to come in. You can't ignore the work the administration has done on fraud. Just this week, 22 raids in Minneapolis and major progress made in California. Billions of dollars has been brought back. Another positive. The GOP is building a massive war chest. The RNC just posting a record-breaking $47 million haul for the first quarter of 2026. So, if I were on the left, I would tread lightly. I would not be high-fiving because even those in their own party know that it's not in the bag yet. Watch.
2: Nobody in the places of power remains interested.
3: But they're lost, dude. Like, they're.
2: Dude, it's so bad.
3: They're lost.
0: This is not the first time the party in power has had a challenge like this. And if anyone can right the wrong and do it against the norm and the tradition, it's the guy currently sitting in the Oval Office. Joining me now, a vice president that helped flip the White House back in 2016. And he also, by the way, led the GOP conference back to the majority when Barack Obama was in office. Welcome back, Vice President Mike Pence. Great to see you, Mr. Vice President.
4: You too, Brian. Thanks for having me on One Nation.
0: All right. So what are your thoughts? I believe 6 months left. There's so many things that can happen. If you're in the Republican Party, what advice do you give them? And you are in the Republican Party, Mike. I mean, if you're in the Republican House and Senate.
4: Right. Right. Yeah. And, you know, you're absolutely right to say that, you know, the party in power in the White House is always on defense during the midterms. And that feels especially true this year. But, you know, the best defense is a good offense. And what we did back in 2010 during Barack Obama's first midterm election was we went on offense. We did two things. We exposed the left-wing agenda of the Democratic Party everywhere we went, coast to coast. And secondly, we promoted the Republican agenda. And I think that's really the prescription going forward here. I believe Republicans, with the president taking the lead, but with Leader Thune and Speaker Johnson, they're going to make the case. Look, if the Democrats take over the Congress, we know what's going to happen. Progressive, left-wing, liberal policies and impeachment, tax increases, defense cuts, they're telegraphing what they're going to do here, Brian. There's no question. Republicans, by contrast, just need to remind people of the, you know, the big, beautiful bill extending those tax cuts for working families, small businesses, family farms, energy independence. We're exporting 6 million barrels of oil a day now, which has taken some of the edge off the impact.

0: Effect of the Iran war, and of course, ending the worst border crisis in American history. We've got a great story to tell. Candidates for the House and Senate, for state houses around the country, can do it. Expose the left, promote our conservative policies, would be a pathway to winning.
1: Right. Just saying, I don't like Trump should not be a way a path to victory, Mr. Vice President. I really believe, even though the war is not popular in the polls right now, for people like you that have been the know at the highest level of intelligence, this is a confrontation that was inevitable, and this president's choosing to do it. Do you feel the same way?
0: Brian, number one, I thank your voice in this debate when you said in your monologue, and over the last 7 weeks, it had to happen. Iran has been at war with America and our most cherished ally, Israel, for 47 years. They've claimed the lives of American service members all the way back to the attack on the Marine Corps barracks throughout the Iraq War, through their proxies, and I couldn't be more proud of President Donald Trump's decision to unleash the armed forces of the United States in Operation Epic Fury, taking the fight last year in Operation Midnight Hammer directly to the mullahs in Tehran for the first time. We've got them back on their heels.
1: Right.
0: Our armed forces have done a brilliant job degrading the military capabilities of the Iranian, but it's absolutely essential that we finish the job. And I think likely that will require us putting our men and women in uniform back to work, if only to deploy military force to open up the Strait of Hormuz. But at the end of the day, there's an old saying, Brian, that you don't make peace with your enemy, you make peace with your defeated enemy. And I really believe, based on the posture of the Iranians, the arrogance that they're reflecting in this diplomatic process, that it may become necessary for the commander-in-chief to deploy our forces once again against the military in Iran.
1: So knowing you said that, and knowing that the Democrats really know the same thing, they're almost all on the record looking at Iran as a problem that's got to be contained, a nuclear weapon that they're close to getting, but they have short-term memory loss. And the Secretary of War was actually at war with Democrats this week. Watch.
2: Yeah, you're playing gotcha questions about domestic things. I'm not.
3: You're saying it's a gotcha question to ask what it's going to be in terms of the increase.
2: Why won't you answer what it costs to prevent Iran from getting a nuclear bomb?
4: We did not have any evidence that Iran intended to imminently attack this country in any way, shape, or form.
1: The people that you're talking to know what a threat Iran is, but politically it's to their advantage to make it look terrible.
0: Iran is the leading state sponsor of terrorism in the world for 5 decades. They've claimed American lives. They've threatened America's interest in the region. And, of course, waged a relentless war against our cherished ally, Israel. And, look, Republicans and Democrats know that on Capitol Hill. And that's why this is one of those moments where I just don't think you can be thinking politics on this. You know, we got 3 full battle groups, aircraft carriers in the region. We got the strongest military in the history of the world. The president appears to be poised to exhaust the diplomatic outcome here. But at the end of the day, I think people know that we've got to finish the job, and winning this fight, degrading the military capabilities and security in Iran that will allow the people of Iran to step up and reclaim their country, I believe at the end of the day will not only serve history, but it will also be received among the American people with great welcome and great gratitude for our armed forces and for the leadership the president provided.
1: Yeah, and we tried talking to people to try to convince them not to get a nuclear weapon. We tried that with North Korea, and they got a nuclear weapon. Mr. Vice President, the president has learned from that, and I think that you two agree on this pretty clearly. Vice President Mike Pence, thanks so much.
0: Thank you, Brian.
5: Our country has become unrecognizable. These people have perverted the truth to the point that they motivated the murder of my husband. They have continuously tried to assassinate the president. And anyone who stands and their way is labeled hateful, racist, fascist, and every other trigger word that is grossly dishonest.
1: Erica Kirk declaring the nation unrecognizable amid a rise in political violence. Charlie Kirk's widow rushed backstage when gunfire exploded outside the White House Correspondents' Dinner. She was actually two seats from me. A crazed gunman trying to target the president. She's still learning more every day. 6 months or earlier, they tried to kill and did kill Charlie Kirk, her husband. Just a couple of weeks after a terrifying attack on a Turning Point USA journalist, Savannah Hernandez, seen right here, brutally assaulted, slammed to the ground, suffered a concussion. Three people, got a husband, wife, and their daughter, now facing federal charges. The violence becoming all too normal. The voices on the left only making matters worse, fanning the flames by spewing conspiracy theories instead of the facts.
6: Donald Trump now again gets victimized by an alleged would-be assassin in front of the perfect witnesses, the press.
7: There are 16 seasons of MasterChef. And it's so good when you don't want to watch the news about fake assassination attempts or what they're calling an assassination attempt. Somebody decided that, you know, they didn't need a lot of security. And who was that?
1: Joining us now to discuss this and more, the Turning Point executive producer of the Charlie Kirk Show and spokesman for the organization, Andrew Colvett, great friend of the show, and Savannah Hernandez. Savannah has been a TP USA contributor for a while, and we just saw you, Savannah. Welcome to both of you. Savannah, we just saw you in that video. And I know you don't, that moment is going to be, you know, it's terrifying. How are you dealing with it now?
8: You know, Brian, it's been difficult, and I have been working in media for almost a decade at this point, but this was such a violent assault that I did end up having to cancel my, you know, news appearances the week after this happened, because not only was this extremely physically harmful, but also just on a mental and emotional standpoint, it has been very difficult to deal with because, again, the left-wing violence in this country has become so prolific and widespread that this type of activity is now normalized, and it's very unfortunate.
1: Yeah, I would say more than unfortunate. I think it's, you got to wonder about your next story. Obviously, you need security there. Andrew, you saw the video, you heard about it. Do you find a lot of the reporters, some Turning Point executives like yourself or well-known faces are feeling threatened?
9: Yeah, I mean, of course, everything that's happened after the assassination of my friend and obviously the leader of this organization, Charlie, it's like you have to think about it. You have to put your family first and you have to be thinking about your safety. It's an unfortunate reality. And, you know, we hear these, you know, people like Rosie O'Donnell or Joy Reid calling it a fake assassination attempt or something, which is just bizarre to me. It's almost like the cognitive dissonance is so powerful for them, they just can't bring themselves to believe that their side is the one that's firing the bullets here and that they're attacking us. And they put Sav's in danger in Minneapolis, which, by the way, I called Sav right away. We communicated and she was just like, I could tell she was being strong, and I was glad that she took a little time this last week to kind of gather herself, because she should. I mean, what happened to her is unacceptable in the United States of America. What happened to Charlie, of course, is unacceptable, and people need to be held accountable for this stuff. And that's why I was so excited and so pleased that the DOJ came through with these three indictments of the Ostrusko family, because we have to send a loud message, Brian, that it's not okay to do this. If you engage in violence, political violence, threats against the president's life, whatever, you will be held accountable. The full weight of the Justice Department will come down on you, and that needs to be a warning heard around the country that you don't do this or else your life will be ruined. And right. So kudos to the Department of Justice for taking this so seriously, because we knew we couldn't trust Hennepin County to do this.
1: So we got 6 months to the next election. There's going to be a ton of stories out there, Savannah, to cover, some of which in adversarial situations, especially if you have to go on a campus. Do you think you're about ready to go back?
8: Oh, absolutely, Brian. You know, one of the reasons why I love working for Turning Point USA is because we're doing the job that the multi-billion dollar media industry refuses to do. And that is being on the ground and showing the reality of what is happening in the United States of America. It's an it's a very important role to play. And I'm very proud to be working with Turning Point USA to be able to do this because, again, regarding my own attack, this family went on their own media tour and they tried to rewrite the narrative, you know, even though everything was caught on camera. And that just goes to show how important what we do as on-the-ground journalists is. And I'm very honored and excited as we move forward to the midterms to continue this work.
1: So Turning Point did so much to get President Trump elected. He'd be the first one to say it. And now for the midterms, they're going to be counted on again. Now you got a huge high school following as well as college following. Andrew, tell me what the focus is now for Turning Point action in the next 6 months and how you could possibly try to fill in for Charlie, who was the leader in every way, shape, and form.
9: Yeah, I mean, there's no filling in for Charlie in any way, shape, or form. I mean, he was singular. He was a generational talent. But if, you know, as J.D. Vance says, we all do our part, you know, I think we can make some huge, huge strides here ahead of November, and we have to. The country, you know, is demanding it. We require it. And so at Turning Point Action, we're building what we call the Red Wall. We just opened offices in New Hampshire. We just opened an office in Las Vegas, Nevada, obviously headquartered in Arizona. We're working on a permanent infrastructure here to make it very, very difficult for the Democrats to win on the national level. And so that's where a lot of our energy is going. Obviously, we've got the Make Heaven Crowded Tour. It's so imperative that the churches speak into the cultural void, that we don't leave that space open to bad actors and people who don't share our values. And then we've got the Pick Up the Mic tour that's continuing on, having those debates, those open dialogues on campus, and we're putting those out all over social media. Again, it's not what Charlie could do, but little by little, voice by voice, hundreds of these events, it aggregates and it becomes a tremendous force. And so, and I give so much credit, Brian, to the courage and bravery of Savannah for going back out there. We have her back 100%. She is absolutely a force to be reckoned with in her own right. And so we're grateful that we get to work with her and the great work she's doing.
1: And Savannah, real quick, before we go, I was at an ISI event with other college kids, not kids, young adults, and they were saying that the number of conservatives on campus, even in Ivy League schools, is growing. Anecdotally, have you noticed that?
8: Oh, absolutely. The youth are so much more engaged now, and especially young adults in politics, because it does directly impact and affect them. So a lot of the events that we have been doing are, you know, more crowded than they ever have been, as the younger generation of Americans are getting really politically engaged, and it's great to see.
1: Wow. Andrew, Savannah, thanks so much. Appreciate you sharing your story. It's going to be an exciting final 6 months. We'll talk to you again soon. Meanwhile, on this show, the intelligence fight with China rages on, and Bernie Sanders seems to be cheering from the sidelines for China. We're going to explain that next, and still to come. Arthur Brooks has the key to happiness, and he's got it all in a great new book. Don't move, and be sure to catch me on tour. Reno, Nevada, History, Liberty, and Laughs, streamed on Fox Nation May 30th. Pensacola, Florida, July 11th. We got new gates coming up in the fall, and you're seeing them over in Westbury, Long Island, Clearwater, Florida, Jacksonville, and Chesterfield, which is right around St. Louis. Go to BrianKilmeade.com. I'll see you there. They know me, Jack Daniels, got a history. There's a party downtown near 50. Everybody at the bar getting.
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1: Socialist Bernie Sanders cozying up with the Chinese scientists to sound the alarm on the dangers of AI. Yeah, China. Apparently he missed the memo that the U.S. and China are in an AI race and we got to win it. And by the way, Senator, bombshell testimony just confirmed they are stealing our technological secrets. Listen.
25: When America spends decades innovating, but China copies us in years and steals from it, that is not competition. It is being a parasite.
1: All this just weeks before President Trump and President Xi are set to meet in China. Here to react, Peter Schweitzer, president of the Government Accountability Institute and author of The Invisible Coup, a bestseller, number one. Peter, what's Bernie Sanders doing?
26: Great question. He's certainly not a technological wizard. I think he gave an interview a couple years ago and said he didn't have a single app on his phone. So I don't think he has expertise, but it goes to the heart of where the Democratic Socialists of America are. And let's remember, Bernie Sanders is a member of that political organization, and they want statist control. They're not quite the CCP, but they're pretty darn close. It also, I think, reflects his naivete about China. He used to be much more critical of China. He has been less so, and it's a horrible mistake. China is only going to engage in negotiations to restrict AI to the extent that it harms us and benefits them. And they're not going to agree. They're going to come to an agreement, but they're not going to honor that agreement. There's a long history of them signing agreements on a variety of things and simply not honoring them. So this is a terrible idea on so many levels.
1: And just so you know, it's not just my opinion or Ted Cruz's opinion. The White House actually said the U.S. government has information indicating the foreign entities principally based in China are engaging in deliberate industrial scale campaigns to distill U.S. frontier AI systems. So they're not trying to compete. They're trying to steal and that helps them compete.
26: Yeah, exactly. And the thing to remember, Brian, is look, you've got all these students, 600,000 Chinese students in the United States right now. They are selected before they come here for their political reliability. But even if you're a student in the United States and you don't want to get involved in espionage, the Chinese government can force you to do so. Your family's at home. They can do things to your family. They can grant your, they can take away your grant money. There's all kinds of pressures. So whether it's through coercion or whether it is through encouragement by students that are here, they are all potential individuals that are going to be stealing our technology. And they're here to study technology. They're not here studying comparative literature and whatnot. So this represents a fundamental national security threat. We need to be wise about it. We seem to be moving more in that direction, but you still have a lot of apologists who pretend that this sort of stuff is not actually happening when it is.
1: Peter, we're just finding out now that China is angry that we kind of talk to the Panamanian government about the strait and say, do a deal with us, not with China. We don't want them control of that pinch point. And they're angry about it. How do I know? Because they're beginning to take Panamanian ships just 2 weeks from a meeting with us, face-to-face, Trump and Xi. They feel as though they want to send a message to us and Panama by taking their ships, because I guess they want the contract back.
26: Yeah, that's exactly right. Coercion. I mean, look, if you look at the strategy that Donald Trump has carried out in this second term, it is a grand strategy around China and looking for opportunities to cost China, whether it's below market prices that they're paying for oil in Venezuela and Iran, whether it is strategic allies like Venezuela and Iran, or whether it is the Panama Canal, this strategic, fundamentally important strategic asset that China was essentially running. So what Trump has really done is push them back. He has them on the run. They're looking for opportunities to fight back. This is one opportunity. Right. I anticipate we're going to see more of this in the weeks ahead. But Trump clearly has the upper hand in the competition with China. And we should realize they are going to fight back because they rely on this One Belt, One Road initiative to advance their interests. And losing the Panama Canal is a vital loss for them.
1: And that's called extortion. In American language, let's talk about the Democratic Socialists of America and the link that they have with the Chinese government. Evidently, there's been mutual outreach between DSA, who helped put a mayor in New York and helped put a mayor in Seattle. Listen to how they're talking.
0: I think the claims that millionaires are going to leave our state are like super overblown. And if, you know, the ones that leave, like, bye.
2: I'm thrilled to announce we've secured a pied-à-terre tax, the first in New York's history. This is an annual fee on luxury properties worth more than $5 million, whose owners do not live full-time in the city. Like for this penthouse, which hedge fund CEO Ken Griffin bought for $238 million.
1: Hey, Peter. We don't like the rich, right? The rich are the problem. May Day protests, mayors get in office, and there's somewhat of a linkage there. We're trying to unwind it with the DSA, Socialists of America, and these guys. So what are you seeing here?
26: Yeah, I mean, look, there are clear linkages. The Democratic Socialists of America used to be run by a guy named Michael Harrington. He was a Democratic Socialist. He did not like the Soviet Union. He did not like communism. This is a very different DSA. They have become very pro-Beijing. And there's also a lot of crossover leadership between the Democratic Socialists of America, which includes AOC and Bernie Sanders, and even slightly more radical groups like the Party for Socialism and Liberation, or FRSO, the Freedom Road Socialist Organization. There are actually cross links in leadership. You have then the added situation with Singham, the American billionaire who sold his tech company to an investment fund that is partly owned by a Chinese sovereign wealth fund, moved to China, where he now lives in Shanghai, and he's funding these organizations. He's pals with CCP officials. So this is kind of similar to those United Front strategies that we saw during the Cold War that China still carries out. Mm-hmm. It's now got an American face, and it's starting to include some of these political organizations that are increasingly mainstream, like the DSA.
1: Yeah, and by the way, Ken Griffin weighed in. Why do Americans think we can do socialism? We don't have that in our DNA. You're absolutely right. That means it has to fundamentally, you feel like it's coming from the outside, and it is. Peter Schweitzer, always great. Thank you.
26: Thanks, Brian.
1: All right, don't move. Next, only on One Nation, Abby Hornacek is here with the media moments that matter to us and to her. And please check out my YouTube channel, youtube.com at the Brian Kilmeade Show. You're watching One Nation.
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4: 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I'm Ashley Strohmeyer in New York. Lawyers for the suspect in last weekend's White House Correspondents' Dinner shooting say he's no longer on suicide watch. This after his attorneys filed a motion Saturday arguing Cole Allen didn't show any suicidal signs. U.S. Attorney Jeanine Pirro says her office will bring the case before a grand jury this week, possibly seeking more charges. A judge ordered Allen remain in custody as the case proceeds. So far, he hasn't entered a plea. And the NTSB is investigating after United Airlines plane hit a light pole on the New Jersey Turnpike as it was landing at Newark Liberty International Airport. The flight was traveling from Venice. Cell phone video shows the plane flying low. There were more than 200 passengers and 10 crew members on board. No one was hurt, and the light pole and the tractor trailer were damaged. I'm Ashley Strohmeyer. Back to One Nation with Brian Kilmeade.
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1: All right, it's that time again. This week I gave my TV guide, my VCR, and all my cords to Fox Nation host Abby Hornacek. She took them. She always gives them back. Therefore, we keep calling her back. Abby, thanks so much for doing this. You watch TV all week?
6: All week long. I did it for you. I know your schedule's very busy, so thank you for entrusting me with this mission.
1: What is your first selection?
6: Okay, so obviously something horrible happened last week at the White House Correspondent Dinner, and it happened in a room full of journalists. So as we know, we heard eyewitness accounts all week long. Wolf Blitzer was one of those accounts. He seemed to have lost his shoe.
1: I heard.
6: And John Stewart had something to say about that. Take a listen.
7: As always, one hero rose above them all.
8: Can we just give Wolf Blitzer some praise and some credit?
9: And of course, you, Wolf, saw it closer up than anybody else, and we're so glad you're okay and you did the extraordinary journalism that you're known for.
13: Much. Wolf, you are an international treasure.
7: Did Wolf Blitzer die on Saturday? Come on, Blitzer! What happened?
14: As I'm leaving the men's room to come back to the ballroom, all of a sudden, to my left, I hear gunshots. Boom, boom.
15: The next thing I knew, a police officer pushed me to the ground.
7: There we go. That's what I'm... Now we're in the... That's what I'm talking about. All right, what happened next?
15: One of my shoes came off, and it took me a while to find that shoe later. One of my shoes fell off, and now I have that shoe back.
14: I was walking around for a while without a shoe.
13: Oh, my God.
14: It was just a sock.
13: But you got it back. You were doing... Were you doing live shots with just one shoe?
14: I was doing live shots with one shoe.
13: Wow.
7: No!
1: I mean, it's legitimately funny.
13: Have you ever done a live shot with only one shoe, Brian?
1: You know, if I did, I'd keep the pain to myself.
13: I would not share it with the audience,
1: yes. So it was a crazy night. Glad everyone's okay. We find out more and more that happened. But you didn't stop there, did you?
13: No, I did not. I'm going to keep it in late night because I know you wake up very early for Fox and Friends, so you probably go to bed right now. Okay, so Stephen Colbert, you know, he took over for David Letterman in 2015, The Late Show, and now he's kind of looking back because the show's coming to an end, and he says that he didn't want it to be political. Take a look at this. He said, quote, "It was my instinct to be less topical because I didn't want to have to engage with what I saw was an increasingly contentious public discourse. I was talking to Paul Dinello. He's one of my oldest friends and one of my producers here. And he says, buddy, that's the part the audience wants to see." But is it, Brian, the part that the audience wants to see? Do you think that his ratings would have been different if he would have stuck with his original plan?
1: It's interesting because out of the three network shows, he has a slight lead at all of them. And he did get a boost when he talked politics. But long term, I think people want something different on late night. And if you want that political banter, there's three news channels, there's C-SPAN, whatever you want. What, you just left the format. Leno never left the format. Conan O'Brien never left the format. Johnny Carson obviously never left the format. He was the one who left the format. And now he's saying, well, my instinct was to go back where you used to be.
13: Gotta follow your instinct. You're doing so well on this show, don't ever change your format.
1: You promise?
13: This is great.
1: I promise not to.
13: The crowd loves it.
1: Right, but you're not done.
13: No, I'm not done. We're gonna go back to daytime. It is your favorite show, The View. They were talking about their favorite topic, the White House ballroom. Take a listen to Whoopi Goldberg and Joy Behar.
16: It's not your building. It's not yours. That's the first thing. This belongs to the people of the United States of America. It is not your building. So building this ballroom basically means you're never leaving.
27: Exactly. That's my question. Is he planning to live there?
16: I guess so.
13: I just picture him just in a sleeping bag on the floor. But it kind of reminds me of something else.
1: What do you mean?
13: We'll take a look.
28: I'm not leaving.
16: I'm not leaving. The show goes on! Yeah. Is my home! They're gonna need a wrecking ball to take me out of. They're gonna need to send in the National Guard of SWAT team, because I ain't going nowhere!
13: Spot on.
1: We were playing the whole movie. What's going on
13: You're
1: here?
13: You're welcome. If you haven't seen Wolf of Wall Street, now you have.
1: Right. But that's what they think is going to happen. Trump at the very last day is going to be walking out. Let's say J.D. Vance is the next president. He goes, you know what? I'm not leaving.
13: No.
1: He probably would curse as well.
13: Probably. And then you would be there.
1: And The View would all collapse.
13: Yeah, they
1: instant
13: would.
1: Instant heart attacks. Guess what?
13: What? I'm done.
1: Yeah, it looks like you're done.
13: Oh, man, I was going to go for four more.
1: Wow. All right, so listen, you could have done four more, but I'm going to need the VCR back, the cords, and my
13: tape
1: stock.
13: I got you.
1: Because the show must go on.
13: You're in my time machine.
1: All right, meanwhile, a new report is showing that something you probably use every day could be making you unhappy. Arthur Brooks is here next with that question, that answer, that book. Don't move. You're watching One Nation.

0: News. I'm Ted Linder. At least 10 people are injured following a shooting near Arcadia Lake in Edmond, Oklahoma, Sunday night. Edmond police spokesperson saying that the victims were in various conditions. Police telling Fox 25 Oklahoma City that two men wearing ski masks opened fire on a group of people at what attendees described as a Sunday fun day event. No suspects in custody so far. President Trump responding to a new peace proposal from Iran as he's indicated he's not too optimistic it can end the conflict.
1: The president told reporters he'd like to eliminate Iran's remaining 15% ballistic missile capacity, and he left the door wide open for restarting military strikes in Iran.
0: Fox's Brian Yenis. For now, a three-week ceasefire is holding. 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
23: I didn't understand a one word you said.
24: Ron, are you okay? Ron. Ah.
23: Ron, where are you?
6: I'm in a glass case of emotion.
8: All right, down in the dumps and searching for the meaning of life. And it's not just in the movies, but at least Ron Burgundy didn't have to deal with the pressures of social media. The debate about its impact on mental health is reignited, thanks to a new global study suggesting that excess use of certain social media platforms may be actively contributing to your unhappiness, especially among young people. The annual World Happiness Report, yes, there is one, takes a deep dive into the factors that make people happy and which ones make them miserable. And to the surprise of no one, heavy social media use on algorithm-driven platforms like Instagram, TikTok correlate with lower well-being. So, how as a society can we change course? Let's ask someone who spent a lifetime studying how to be happy, Arthur Brooks. He teaches a course in it. He's got a brand new book out called The Meaning of Your Life, a book that doesn't just explore the modern crisis of unhappiness. It also tells you about what you need to make your life better. Arthur, great to see you again.
9: You too.
8: And this masterpiece is now out.
9: Yep.
8: So what's one thing social media has made happiness harder? How?
9: It has. It's because it's changed our brains, literally. I mean, the overuse of social media has made us move from the side of our brain that we need to find meaning and happiness and mystery
8: right
9: and love.
8: Side.
9: The right side of your brain to the left side of your brain, which is all analysis and engineering and tech. Anytime that you pull out your phone, you're using your brain the way it was not supposed to be used. We check our phones 205 times a day. We're never bored. We're never actually thinking about these mysteries of life. And the result of it is that people are getting more depressed and more lonely and more anxious, especially young people today.
8: Well, I mean, you talk about this as a general rule from your book. As a general rule, the more time you spend looking at your phone, the more depressed and lonely and anxious you will become because
9: that's exactly right.
8: You don't let yourself get bored.
9: Yeah.
8: But being bored is good is when you get to the right side of your brain working and you think.
9: You have to do this. It's how our brains were designed. We have two hemispheres of our brains for a reason. One is the why questions and the other is the what and how to questions. Why? Why do I do things? So I love my family. So how do I get to work and support them? It's right and left, right and left. But if it's all on the left, you're never going to ask why.
8: If you are happy, what are some of the things that will be happening in your life?
9: You will be thinking more deeply about the reasons that you're doing what you're doing. You'll have a greater and richer sense of purpose, goals, and direction. You'll have a greater sense of why things happen the way they do and why your life is significant. That's
8: right.
9: What you'll feel.
8: So sometimes, if you're caught up too much in work, you write in your book.
9: Mm-hmm.
8: Then when you get to that moment when you, let's say, you become CEO or
9: right.
8: You own that company or company turns a profit, you're almost guaranteed to feel let down.
9: Yeah.
8: It's not as good as you believe it will be.
9: Yeah, because you need to actually be in the process of making progress over the course of your life. Your life is an endeavor. It's a journey. And if you think it's just trying to get to a destination, that's going to be a problem. And by the way, that's what the whole modern culture tells us. A hustle and grind culture, typified by the way that we use technology, says when you get there, it's going to be all good. You have to be alive every day, not living for a specific day in the future.
8: Use another quote from your book. If you can make your work a calling, it can be a hugely positive part of your life, maybe even a game changer in the search for meaning. Does that go against what you talk about in your book, strivers?
9: No. Calling can be almost anything. A striver is somebody who's only like, I got to be number one. I have to work as hard as possible. But somebody who can make work a calling is somebody who earns his or her success. That's why capitalism is the best system, by the way, because it's merit-based. But more importantly, even than that, is serving other people. Look, you can be a postman or a college professor or you can be hosting the most popular television show. If you believe that you're serving other people, then your work will become a calling.
8: So that is a universal aspect.
9: Absolutely.
8: As you go back in time.
9: Yeah.
8: You talk about Tolstoy, for example.
9: Yeah.
8: I couldn't tell you much about him, but here he is, this big success, the number one writer maybe in the world, but he's not happy.
9: Depressed because he didn't know the meaning of his life. He was 51 years old, the most famous writer in the world. 13 kids, world famous, rich. He had written War and Peace, and he said, my life doesn't have meaning. And he couldn't find it in science, and he couldn't find it in fame, he couldn't find it in money. So he moved out to this tiny little town, just in complete desperation. They were all illiterate. This is in Russia in, 1890. And nobody even knew he was a famous writer because they didn't even read books. And he watched them live, and he watched them love each other, and with going to church and going to dances. And he said, this is how I'm going to live. And he started living in that way. He deepened his faith in God.
8: Right.
9: He started getting more involved in his family and friends. And he died a happy man.
8: But you can have it all then. He had success, he had family, and
9: that
8: he had
9: wasn't
8: balance.
9: It. That wasn't it.
8: The three questions to find your life's meaning. Number one, why do things happen the way they do in my life?
9: Yeah.
8: Ask yourself that question.
9: That's right. Coherence. Why do things happen? I mean, is it just random? That's you have to have an answer to that question. Some people
8: you have
9: get
8: the
9: it.
8: Right answer?
9: Well, I mean, the truth is I know where I get my answer. It's my faith in God. I mean, it's my Christian faith. It truly is. It's also my belief in science, how important that is. Some people who don't have either, you know, they turn to conspiracy theories. That's a search for coherence.
8: Why am I moving in this direction? Could be up, could be down.
9: That's my purpose in life. Why am I doing what I'm doing, for Pete's sake? If it's just random and I'm going in circles, this is a meaningless existence. You have to have an idea of your goals and direction.
8: Why does my life matter? That's really the gist of your book.
9: Who loves me? Who loves me? Does my life matter? If I weren't here, would it really matter? And if the truth is, I don't know why my life matters. Why is it significant? Why, to whom does my life matter?
8: And it's a wonderful life is where you tap into there.
9: Yeah.
8: Jimmy Stewart goes back and he thought his life was about one thing.
9: Right.
8: And it was about the people that had that respect.
9: It turns out that if he hadn't been there, everybody's lives would have been that much worse. And that's what we need.
8: So number one, be bored. Number two is also have relationships.
9: Yeah, love more.
8: Friends.
9: Yeah.
8: If you have just transactional friends, people at work, that's not enough. Because they'll go away when the job goes away.
9: Exactly right. You have to have real friends. It's not enough to have deal friends. And we all know the difference between real and deal.
8: If in a relationship, if it's a successful relationship, you will have your spouse, your loved one, tell you on a regular basis how you're doing.
9: It's very important to have complete honesty with the person who loves you enough to tell you the truth. And, you know, I know it's like, I don't want the truth, but I need it. And so my soulmate, the person with whom I will be gazing on as they take my dying breath, my wife Esther of 35 years.
8: She will tell you?
9: She's already told me the truth three times today, and it didn't feel good, but I needed it.
8: And do you tell her?
9: Yeah, for sure. That's we talk to each other completely honestly, no secrets.
8: And which one of the most interesting things is when they first met, they did not speak the same language.
9: Not a word.
8: And they still knew.
9: Our communication has marginally improved in the past 35 years.
8: I hope so. You learned some Spanish, and I'm sure she learned English.
9: Absolutely.
8: Congratulations on this
9: book. Man.
8: Thanks, man. Man, did you tackle a big topic. The meaning of your life, meaning your life. That's it. Thanks so much.
9: Thanks.
8: Hey, quick reminder before we go, pre-order my new book coming out in October, Uniting the States, The Six Crucial Moments That Forged the American Miracle here in year 250 of America, The Six Founders Who Shaped America's Revolutionary Democracy. I hope you like it. Pre-order it now. We got some shows coming up too, as you know. That is it for us tonight. Please tune into my radio show 9 to noon. We got a huge show.
0: I'm Gianna Gelosi with your Fox True Crime Minute. A 33-year-old Washington State woman who journaled about killing her father before she fatally shot him was sentenced to 28 years in prison. Alyssa Bradburn was sentenced April 2nd in Spokane County after a jury found her guilty of first-degree murder in the 2024 killing of her father, Timothy Bradburn. Prosecutors say Bradburn showed little emotion during the trial, sitting stoically and at times smiling. During her testimony, she said she enjoyed the trial process, but believed she deserved punishment and would accept her sentence. Bradburn called 911 June 25th, 2024, and reported that she had shot her father as he returned home from a trip to Hawaii, and she'd wait for police outside the home. Bradburn admitted she began planning to kill her father weeks in advance, practicing with the firearm inside the home and getting help loading it at a gun range. At first, Bradburn alleged her father was abusive, but withdrew those claims later. Bradburn's defense attorney argued she was mentally ill. There's more on the story at foxnews.com or subscribe to the Fox True Crime Podcast. I'm Gianna Gelosi with your Fox True Crime Minute.
1: This is House Call for Health. A recent study suggests sugary drink taxes may have little effect on some fast food customers. Researchers at New York University finding that soda taxes may not deter customers from ordering higher calorie drinks at some fast food drive-thrus. The study analyzed customers at 120 Taco Bell locations across five U.S. cities over a six-year period. Half of the Taco Bell locations studied were in locations that impose a soda tax, a 1 to 2 cent per ounce surcharge that aims to improve public health by encouraging customers to order lower calorie alternatives. But the study showed the taxes did not produce a meaningful change in beverage calories purchased compared to the cities that do not charge a sugary drink tax. While other studies suggest soda taxes do seem to work at grocery stores, linked to a drop in sales in some areas. For more health news, go to foxnewshealth.com. 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
4: A mass shooting in Oklahoma. This is a Fox News alert. I'm Ted Lindner. Police are currently searching for two suspects after a mass shooting took place at a park near Arcadia Lake. Edmond, Oklahoma police spokesperson Emily Ward held a press briefing to provide a statement.
5: We understand the concern from the public and those involved, and we are working extremely hard to find these suspects and help these victims.
4: Multiple people have been injured. Authorities confirming notifications have been made to all known victims' families. It may soon be smooth sailing for neutral ships that are stranded in the Strait of Hormuz because of the war with Iran. Fox's Alex Hogan with more.
10: President Trump announcing a new operation. This is Project Freedom that will allow some of the ships that have been stuck in the Strait of Hormuz to be safely escorted out of that waterway. The president, who is here in Doral at his golf club watching the PGA Cadillac Championship, posted this on Truth Social saying, for the good of Iran, the Middle East, and the United States, we have told these countries that we will guide their ships safely out of these restricted waterways so that they can freely and ably get on with their business.
4: The project set to start today. Former New York City Mayor Rudy Giuliani's in the hospital.
12: Giuliani was reported in critical but stable condition, according to a statement posted on the social media platform X. Ted Goodman, a political strategist who worked with Giuliani, said, quote, Giuliani is a fighter who has faced every challenge in his life with unwavering strength, and he's fighting with that same level of strength.
4: That's Fox's Jim Osmond. In trouble for a United Airlines flight landing at Newark Airport Sunday afternoon. The FAA saying Flight 169 struck a light pole and a tractor trailer on the New Jersey Turnpike. The pole struck a Jeep traveling on the highway. The aircraft landed safely. The driver of the tractor trailer taken to the hospital. The NTSB investigating. 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
14: Where are you headed in your Toyota right now? Not the exit or the street address. 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We bring you closer to the people who matter most. Because the best roads always lead to someone. People are the destination. Toyota, let's go places.
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4: Two U.S. service members are missing after taking part in multinational military exercises in southwestern Morocco. U.S. African Command saying American, Moroccan, and allied forces are conducting a search and rescue operation while investigators work to determine what happened. Venezuela's oil industry continuing to ramp up production. Fox's Steve Harrigan has more.
25: Venezuela is now exporting 1.23 million barrels of oil a day. That is the very highest level in the past 7 years, most of that oil going to the U.S., Europe, and India. It's gotten so good for the oil companies, they are pulling a lot of oil rigs out of storage. They've sat in storage here in Venezuela for the past decade. This new acting president, Delcy Rodriguez, has signed a number of exploration agreements with major U.S. energy firms, but analysts say she has a specific window. She's got to show real economic progress on the ground here.
4: The increase in Venezuelan oil exports comes after the U.S. captured Venezuelan President Nicolas Maduro earlier this year. The NYPD making multiple arrests outside a medical center in New York City in Brooklyn on Saturday as protesters turned violent during an ICE arrest operation.
26: DHS says the chaos happened after ICE agents arrested Nigerian national Chidozie Wilson Okeke in Brooklyn. The feds say the man asked to be seen at a hospital, but was cleared by the medical staff. By the time ICE agents tried to leave the hospital with the suspect, a protest had gathered outside. They were flipping over garbage bins and name-calling NYPD officers who were seen trying to clear the emergency entrances and exits to the Brooklyn hospital. Video shows ICE agents then emerge in the ambulance bay with the suspect, a man who the feds say has prior arrest for assault and criminal drug possession.
4: And that's Fox's C.B. Cotton reporting from New York City. I'm Ted Lindner. This is Fox News.
3: Good evening, and thank you for joining us. I'm Trey Gowdy, and it's Sunday Night in America. America got so many things right at the beginning. We hold these truths to be self-evident. All men are created equal, endowed by their Creator. It was anything but self-evident at the time. It was radical. It was revolutionary. That ideal did not make it fully into the Constitution, and our country has been grappling with issues of race ever since. Just this week, the Supreme Court held the 15th Amendment and the Voting Rights Act guarantee opportunity, but not outcome. The court struck down Louisiana's congressional map as unconstitutional racial gerrymandering. What's the difference between opportunity, as the court uses the word, and obligation, as critics of the opinion want the law to be? Black Americans overwhelmingly vote Democrat, but it was not always that way. Black voters were the original Southern Republicans. Today, however, drawing a majority-minority district is tantamount to drawing a Democrat district. Virginia, nearly a 50-50 state, just drew a map where 10 out of 11 seats will be Democrat. Is that lawful? Is it moral? Or is it just raw politics?

0: Well, listen, Democrats have been using this tactic for 30 years. That's why in the Northeast, we don't have a single Republican. And in Virginia, listen, what they did was wrong. It was blatant. And what's going to happen is we had a great ruling last week by the Virginia Supreme Court that stayed a lower court ruling. I think we'll know the final outcome within 2 weeks. I don't think that those districts may change at all. But listen, I'm a state senator in Florida. I'm glad they changed the maps. And I think what's happening is what the vice president said, you know, a couple of months ago. What's happening now is the scales are starting to be evened up. And it's not going to stop with Louisiana with this court case. I think you're likely to see Mississippi. I think the governor of Alabama just came out, and you'll see other states fold as well. But Florida, Mississippi, Alabama, Louisiana, all will benefit as a result of the VRA, and expect a lot of new seats down south.
1: All right, here is a Democrat from Mississippi, and I'll ask you a question on the other side.
2: It is clear to those of us who live this every day that all the Republicans in the South have been waiting on was for this decision. Everything was already in set. And what we have now, obviously, is an execution of what they wanted to do all along. This is just Jim Crow 2.0 from the standpoint of redistricting.
1: Joe, you know, black Americans used to vote Republican. When and why did that change? And I think, you know, people talk about Kamala Harris getting black female vote. Hillary Clinton actually got a higher percentage of black female vote than even Kamala Harris. How does the Republican Party continue to make inroads so we can put this issue of race in the rearview mirror?
0: Well, listen, certainly this gerrymandering case was all about allowing Democrats to gerrymander based on race. That shouldn't be allowed. And what this president, what our president has done, President Trump, he's actually made lots of inroads with the African-American community. And we were seeing our voting percentage every single cycle increase as a result of the president's leadership. And I think it's by presenting them with a chance and an opportunity to go out there and achieve the American dream and providing those pathways through, like, look in the South in some of these states that allow now school choice, empowering parents to choose the best possible opportunity for their children. I think that's really opened up the eyes of a lot of people down south, regardless of race, regardless of income, and it's making a big difference. But this president is totally committed to making sure that every single American is protected and has that chance to achieve the American dream.
1: All right, Joe, we've seen California, we've seen New York, we've seen New Jersey, now we've seen Virginia. No doubt red states will reciprocate. Let's assume for the sake of argument, J.D. Vance is right and the scales are just being balanced now. Are these redistricting wars good for the Republic? Not for the parties, because neither party is mentioned in the Constitution, but for the Republic as a whole. Is it good for a state like Virginia to essentially do away with Republican voices, 10 out of 11 seats in a 50-50 state?
0: Well, listen, the Democrats have been trying to cheat for over 30 years, and they use not only the gerrymandering as a tactic, they use all these different issues across the board, and that's what we're fighting against. And no, at the end of the day, at the end of the day, these states are going to do what's in the best interest of their states, and every state has different voting rules, and so I'm not sure how it's going to all end up, but listen, Republicans control a lot more states. Just 2 years ago, New York was trying to gerrymander to get another one or two seats. That was rejected, and that's when Republicans starting to respond. But the gerrymandering has been a tactic used by the left to cheat. And listen, the Democrats they believe the end justifies the means, and they will do whatever it takes to try to hold on to power. And that's what we're trying to stop now. And listen, because at the end of the day, when you think about Congress, think about 10 years ago, when you'd have these red waves and blue waves, and you'd see 30, 40, 50 seat swings. All those days are long gone. With gerrymandering, now we have basically 200 Republican seats, 200 Democrat seats, with 35 seats that are in play. And even a small shift like what you saw in Virginia and Florida, it makes a big difference. And so every one of the seats matters. And my guess is the redistricting fight's not over. Even if if states stop doing it for the 2026 cycle, my guess is 2028, more states will follow suit. And yes, the question is should we have this or not? But the problem is they can. They're allowed to. Democrats have been doing it. It's long past time for Republicans to follow suit and do the same, because Democrats have been using this as a tactic and a way to cheat the Republican vote.

0: voters across this country?
1: You know, Joe, in 2010, I think I had 80-something Republican freshmen come into Congress with me. I think those days are gone. As you said, there are very few swing districts left anymore. There are red and blue districts and very few toss-ups. We'll continue to watch it, especially in light of the Supreme Court decision, and we're very grateful that you came on to join us tonight.
0: Thanks so much for having me on, Congressman. I really appreciate your leadership.
1: Yes, sir. You take care. Coming up, month three of conflict in Iran. Are we close to the end? General Keith Kellogg when Sunday Night in America returns.
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4: If we left right now, it would take them 20 years to rebuild. But we're not leaving right now. We're going to do it so nobody has to go back in 2 years or 5 years. They told me about the concept of the deal. They're going to give me the exact wording.
5: We're 3 months into conflict with Iran. Some of their leaders are dead, much of their military destroyed, and yet they're still able to destabilize the region and disrupt the world economy. If the goal was a non-nuclear Iran, their so-called supreme leader did not get the message. They're not going to give up their nuclear ambition, and Iranian hatred for the U.S. and Israel has grown, not dissipated. Will economic pressure work? Does our military need to adapt in a world where drones are more common than tanks? Joining us is General Keith Kellogg. Welcome, General. Thank you for your service to our country. How do you assess the conflict from a military standpoint? I mean, the Iranian military should be no match for ours, and yet the Strait of Hormuz still seems dangerous.
6: Well, thanks for having me tonight, Trey, and I appreciate it. Look, what we need to understand is war is a battle of wills, and they think they can survive everything thrown at them. It's a theocratic government. They chant death to America. That's really backed up by the Revolutionary Guards, not by the army. And I think we have to think about the next steps. And the next steps is that it's a sequence, maybe a ground operations, meaning you take Karg Island or you take the islands in Hormuz Straits, do something like that. Look, we've depended a lot on air power. It has been magnificent. And President Trump has had the courage that no other president, seven previous presidents, had not done about going in to Iran and actually eliminating their nuclear capability. You know, you don't want another nuclear state, because you handle a nuclear state differently than you handle others. And there's nine of them already. We don't want a tenth to appear. But look, I was in the first Gulf War, and I was there with the 82nd Airborne Division. We deployed in August of that year, and then we carried on an air campaign eventually that started. It took 38 days before we crossed the berm, moving into Kuwait in southern Iraq. We only went up to the Euphrates River. It wasn't that far. But we made a very symbolic move of taking land and put them at risk. And that's what you want to do, is put their administration at risk. The Revolutionary Guards at risk, competing with the army, or the theocratic government that's there. When you look at their primary negotiator, this guy, who's their foreign minister, is Arachi. He actually wrote a book on negotiations, and his parents were rug merchants. And he kind of looks, if you've ever been to the Middle East and bartered for a rug, they keep giving you this back and forth. I'd say we're done. We're not negotiating. We're going to tell you what we're going to do, and if it means we go to the next step of taking land or doing something, then so be it. Because I think you have to culminate the issue sooner rather than later. You have to make them pay a price. You have to make them realize what's happening out there. And if you do that, I think you change the Middle East, not for 2 years and not for 5 years, not for decades, but for generations. So my grandkids and your grandkids or our kids or friends of our kids, they don't have to get employed again. You cannot leave them in power to basically foment further problems down the line. If we get rid of their uranium enrichment, which we've done with President Trump, there's no reason that if they're still in power, they wouldn't start it again. And I think that's what you have to be concerned about. Once you're, you know, President Trump's a war president. Okay, this is not a business deal. This is war. And people get hurt in a war. I know it. And I know there's risk involved with it. But you've got to take that next step and finish the job. Finish them off, whatever it's going to take. Put a provisional government on the ground in Karg Island, foment some type of dissent with either special operations or somebody on the ground in there to make sure they can go against the Revolutionary Guards. You're probably going to have to arm them. And hopefully the Army will take up arms to go against the Revolutionary Guards as well. So we get to a point where we're going to finish this job once and for all, or we're going to see it again, not in our lifetimes, but in our kids' lifetimes. And you don't want to go there.
5: All right, General, you touched on it. Iran is not going to voluntarily abandon nuclear ambition, and we would not trust them even if they agreed to. I don't even think they included it in their recent proposal to President Trump. I don't even think they included the nuclear part. So if we can't trust their word, how does this end except militarily with regime change?
6: Well, we look, the problem, Trey, is we look at this problem through our eyes a lot, not through their eyes. We need to look through it through their eyes and what it will take to get them to bring culmination of the effort. And you're right, you can't trust them. I mean, Arachi says it's going to continue the negotiations. I would just say negotiations are done. The best negotiator we've got is the President of the United States, his Commander-in-Chief. You know, and I know there's a lot of talk, but in Article 2, Section 2 of the Constitution, he is the single Commander-in-Chief. He makes the decision. Congress doesn't make those decisions. I know the War Powers Act was set in 1973. They talk about the timeline. They talk about doing it. But when was the last time we declared war? We haven't done that. Let's just let the president culminate the job, finish the job. He's done a great job so far, but finish it off.
5: General, thank you again for your service to our country and for loaning us your expertise on the Iranian conflict and all the other conflicts in the world.
6: Thanks, Trey.
5: Yes, sir. Take care. Up next, James Comey was indicted again. Will this one hold up in court? Former Assistant FBI Director Chris Swecker after the break.
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0: 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Come on.
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7: This is a Fox News alert. I'm Ashley Strohmeyer live in New York. Former New York City Mayor Rudy Giuliani is in the hospital in critical condition but is stable. His representative releasing a statement just hours ago. It didn't say what happened to the 81-year-old but asked for prayers for America's mayor. Giuliani served as New York City's mayor from 1994 to 2001. He later became President Trump's personal attorney and advisor. U.S. and allied forces now are racing to find two American service members missing in Morocco. They were last seen off the southern coast near cliffs during major joint drills. The African Lion military exercise quickly turned into a search mission after a headcount was taken Saturday night. Helicopters and drones are being used. The annual military drills bring together thousands of troops from African and NATO allies. I'm Ashley Strohmeyer. Back to you Sunday night in America.
8: Welcome back to Sunday Night in America. Most of us walk on the beach and stand in awe of nature, the vastness of the ocean, the beauty of creation, but not Jim Comey. He's thinking of Donald Trump, and then his insatiable desire for attention leads him to social media, where he posts a photograph of shells arranged to depict 8647. He described it as, quote, a cool shell formation. A grand jury in North Carolina described it as a crime. Did Comey arrange the shells himself? Was he aware what the slang term 8-6 means? And what about Republicans who have also used the phrase 8-6 in connection with their political enemies? What about a Republican who said Donald Trump was the, quote, Antichrist? If Lady Justice is blind, will they also face consequences? Here's President Trump.
9: You know, Comey is a dirty cop. He's a very dirty cop. He cheated on the elections. He tried to help Hillary Clinton, as you know. He dismissed a lot of things that he should have proceeded with. I wasn't involved, but he should have proceeded with. No, he's a dirty cop. He's a crooked man.
8: Comey's previous indictments were dismissed. What about this one? The FBI investigated for nearly a year. Is there evidence beyond the shells and the social media posts? Joining us is former FBI Assistant Director Chris Wecker. Welcome. Sir, we have seen grand juries reject indictments recently, which was once unheard of, by the way. This case was true billed. Yeah. Is there more to it than posting a shell formation?
10: Well, that's what Prosecutor Ellis Boyle is alleging, is that there was an intent here that it's a common understanding that 86 means to kill, specifically to kill. And 47, of course, was Trump. I'm a little skeptical on this. I know that, you know, he's a pretty solid prosecutor. I've had dealings with him myself. I am from North Carolina, and I actually worked in that part of the country as an assistant DA. I just don't see, though, how, unless he has a witness or a communication directly from Jim Comey saying that this is what his intent was, or implying that was his intent, or maybe in one of his previous mob prosecutions, he specifically indicted someone on the very same language, because President alleges that 86 is a mob term. So you were a prosecutor, federal prosecutor, a great one. I'm not sure if you agree with me, but I think this one's a long shot.
8: You know, here's what you and I do agree on. Our justice system should be consistent. Republican podcasters and members of Congress have used 8-6 in connection with their opponents or perceived enemies. To me and you and the old DOJ, similarly situated people should be treated the same.
10: Absolutely. I mean, that's how I grew up in the FBI. That was our objective, and that was what I believed that everyone was gearing towards, was angled towards, as well as the U.S. Attorney's Office. I trusted those attorneys implicitly, and I trusted the people next to me that we were all going to go dig up the facts and do and treat everyone exactly the same, with the blinders on. This has been used in the past. It's been used against Biden. It's been used in a lot of different contexts by people. There are T-shirts printed out that say this on them. So this is going to be an interesting prosecution. I've got to believe that Ellis Boyle has some evidence there, other than just the fact that he did it, or he put the shells in the on the beach.
8: All right, Chris, here's a guy, let's listen to him, who made a career out of manufacturing evidence and then pursuing meritless cases, and I'll ask you about it on the other side.
1: I was a prosecutor for almost 6 years. I never saw such a weak case. I think this case is likely to be thrown out even before it goes to a jury. The fact that we're spending time on a seashells case and the top leadership of the Justice Department is so focused on it means they're not focused on violent crime cases. They're focused, no, on James Comey and seashells. And it's the American public that suffers.
8: You know, Chris, I actually did see a weaker case. It was the Russia collusion case that Adam Schiff trumpeted for about 4 years. So right. AG Blanche and Director Patel say that this case was investigated for almost a year. I mean, if you and I were prosecuting this case together, I'd want to know if he did the shell formation himself. Did he arrange the shells? Did he simply walk past it? And then you've already put your finger on it. You have to prove intent, either general or specific, and that's really tough for prosecutors to do sometimes.
10: Oh, most certainly. You got to get inside somebody's head and understand what his actual intent was. And that can, as you know, that can be done a lot of different ways, circumstantially, with statements that you made, with communications that you've made with others, texts, emails, things that you've written, maybe even things that he's prosecuted. As I mentioned earlier, he was a mob prosecutor up in New York. You know, you would expect him to know what the word 86 means if it's a mob term. Maybe he's used it in one of his indictments as threatening language on the part of a mobster. So it's a hard thing to prove. I also thought it was interesting that there was a general forfeiture provision in there, and it made me wonder whether Jim Comey's the shell formation was on his property at Emerald Isle, which he does own a property there, a beach house there, and didn't mention any specific property, but I don't see how that provision applies in any other case, in any other way.
8: Unless you're talking about forfeiting the iPhone, I don't know what else they could be talking about. Chris Wecker, formerly with the FBI, thank you for your service to our country.
10: Thank you, and yours too.
8: Yes, sir. Take care. I've never watched Jimmy Kimmel, not for a second. If I want to laugh, I'll watch our dogs, DA and Justice, or I'll pull up my grades from high school. What I do know about Kimmel is he hates Donald Trump, and he told a vile joke about the First Lady glowing like an expectant widow. So where's the line between a fundamentally flawed attempt at gallows humor and losing your license to broadcast? Why does ABC allow him to say those things? It's the best remedy to stop watching him on ABC. If ABC is a repeat offender, and they are, why do Republicans, including administration officials, continue to go on that network? Joining us is a member of the Wall Street Journal editorial board, Jason Riley. Welcome, Jason. Great to see you. What, in your judgment, is the role of the federal government in deciding what can air and what cannot air?
3: Well, I don't think it should have much of a role at all, Trey. I mean, but I'm biased. I'm a journalist, so I don't want to live in a country where the government gets to pick and choose its critics. I'm like you. I think what Jimmy Kimmel has said is in poor taste. I'm not a big fan of his, but there are comedians, entertainers that I do enjoy listening to. And if the government can go after Jimmy Kimmel, I'm afraid that another government will be able to go after people I do like to listen to and do find entertaining. You know, there are plenty of countries in the world where you are not allowed to criticize the government, you know, China and Cuba and North Korea and Syria. I don't want to live in a country like that, and I don't think most Americans do.
8: All right, Jason, let's assume that you and I both want to stay here in the United States of America. I've got another way around this. If ABC is so bad, why do Republicans keep going on that network? Why not just stop watching? Why is that not the best remedy?
3: It is the best remedy. I think that's a perfectly reasonable way to address this. Stop watching, stop going on the network. But ultimately, you know, this is a decision between Jimmy Kimmel and his employer, ABC. If they don't like what he's saying, if they don't like his ratings, they will pull the plug. That is their decision to make. My concern is that I don't want it to become the government's decision to make. Donald Trump won't always be president. A Republican won't always be president. And my fear is that we get an administration that decides to go after other types of enemies, other people it doesn't like that are saying things it doesn't like, however distasteful. So I don't want to go down this road. I'm also concerned that the FCC here is using a very dated rule in the 1934 Communications Act, which gives it control of these broadcast licensing. I mean, 1934, this is 2026. We live in a very, very different media world now. There is no longer a concern about, you know, balance in coverage on the major networks. Most people don't go to the major networks for their news anymore. And I don't think that the government needs to play a role that it once did nearly 100 years ago. So we need to update these rules, not enforce them. And I think that's what a role for Congress to play here. And I think that's what FCC Brendan Carr, Commissioner Brendan Carr, should be focused on.
8: You know, Jason, I was going to ask you if the shoe was on the other foot, but that's actually not accurate. When the shoe is on the other foot, there's going to be another Democrat administration. What is to stop them from investigating or targeting Fox affiliates or The Wall Street Journal or anyone else they don't like?
3: Yeah, no, you're absolutely right. I mean, that's a good example. I'm not a fan of Kimmel. I am a fan of Greg Gutfeld, for example. And I don't want a liberal administration coming in and targeting Greg or people who think like Greg and make comments from that point of view. So you're right. This is a very dangerous road to travel down. And I don't think that it's where we want to go as a country. There's a lot of short-term thinking going on right now. You know, people are angry. People are upset. It was, you know, Kimmel does make a lot of jokes and bad taste. But as you know, for a lot of comedians, that's all they do. If they didn't make jokes in bad taste, they wouldn't make any jokes at all. And we've got to a point here where people want punishment. They want it right away. They want people canceled. And this whole idea of canceling people, both people on the left and right need to step back and think about the long-term consequences of doing this. And this is a very good example here. Pretending like we'll always have a conservative or Republican administration who can go after their enemies and that the shoe will never be on the other foot. And that's just not the way to think about this.
8: We're going to end on a harmonious note. You and Greg Gutfeld have something in common. You both very much like Greg Gutfeld. Jason Raleigh, thank you for joining us on a Sunday night. We'll see you soon. Take care.
3: Take care. Thank you.
8: All right. You too. Coming up, Kevin Warsh will chair the Fed, but the old chair, Jay Powell, he ain't leaving. More Sunday Night America after the break.
6: I'm Greg Gutfeld, and this is season two of What Did I Miss?
11: We locked contestants away for months. No phone, no TV. Now they're back in the real world, and they have to answer one simple question. What's real and what's fake? Hollywood agents want to rep an AI actress. America's halftime show was entirely in Spanish.
6: Money.
11: The U.S. invaded Greenland. Well, for now.
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13: Fox News, I'm Ted Lindner. President Trump announcing a project will start today aimed at helping stranded ships that are neutral and innocent leave the Strait of Hormuz.
14: The ship movement is merely meant to free up people, companies, and countries that have done absolutely nothing wrong. They are victims of this circumstance.
13: Fox's Alex Hogan and police reporting two men in ski masks opened fire on a group of people at a park near Arcadia Lake Sunday night. Edmond, Oklahoma police spokesperson Emily Ward holding a press briefing to provide the latest update.
15: I can confirm that we have transported 10 to area metro hospitals in various conditions. I do not have an update on those conditions at this time. However, there will be more victim numbers coming in as some did take their own personal vehicles to the hospital.
13: Police reviewing footage from a Flock license plate reader to try and find the suspects. 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
3: Welcome back to Sunday Night in America. The national debt exceeded the size of our economy for the first time since World War II. Let that sink in for a second. Recent polling shows over half our fellow Americans believe their financial situation is the worst it's been in a quarter century. But the market has hit record highs and job numbers are good. On the other hand, inflation and gas prices are up. So what drives our deficit and debt, and is there a real appetite for cutting? Joining us is Unleash Prosperity co-founder and AFPI senior fellow Stephen Moore. Welcome, Mr. Moore. What does it mean to say our debt has surpassed our GDP?
4: Hello, Trey. Well, you know what it means. You were in Congress. It means we've got to get Congress to stop spending so much money, so many trillions and trillions of dollars. When I first came to Washington in the mid-1980s, we had $1 trillion. Now we're up to seven, headed to $8 trillion. And I've got to say, Trey, it's happened under both parties. It's happened under Republicans. It's happened under Democrats. Politicians love to spend money. They're spending way too much money. We do not have a revenue problem, Trey. We have all-time high revenues. It's just the spending keeps exceeding it. And everyone, I don't care if you're a liberal, Democrat, conservative, everyone understands this is a prescription for disaster if it doesn't stop soon.
3: All right. I'm going to ask you about something else I don't understand, which is the Fed. Kevin Warsh is in, but Jay Powell is not leaving. Is this, to me, it's because Powell is being investigated by the D.C. U.S. Attorney's Office and he's staying as leverage. But how do you see it?
4: Well, Jerome, I just wrote a column called Jerome Go Home because this guy's been at the Fed way too long. And it's in poor taste. It's bad judgment. This is just a personal vendetta that he has against Donald Trump. And look, it's no secret that Jerome Powell and Donald Trump don't like each other. And I would make the case that not only has Jerome Powell made a lot of bad decisions in his 8-year tenure, including he was the one with Joe Biden who allowed the inflation rate, remember, we're going to go up 9.1%, the highest rate we had since Jimmy Carter. And Jerome Powell is the one who's supposed to keep inflation out of the system. So it is a good thing that he is leaving. I think it's going to make by the way, Kevin Warsh is fantastic. He is an outstanding pick. He's going to make the dollar as good as gold. He's going to keep inflation low. And that's exactly what we want. But it's just bad form, in my opinion, for him to stay on. This would be the first time in something like 60 years that a Fed chairman, when their term was up, stayed on the board.
3: Yeah, to me, it's a little bit like a U.S. attorney going back to being a line prosecutor. It never happens. When your time is up, you go do something else. All right, before I let you go, oil and gas is on lots of people's minds.
4: Right.
3: Yes, sir.
4: Look, a CEO, when you're no longer the CEO, you don't normally stay on the board. You clear the way for the new person. But I just want to end this on saying, you know, this economy had a really good week this week. We had all-time high on the NASDAQ and the S&P 500, highest ever. And we saw a great GDP report with booming investments. So when you talk about the fact that people are feeling low on the economy, that's because of high gas prices. But when we get that gas price down, I think we're ready for another Trump boom.
3: All right. Speaking of President Trump, gas prices, here's the president and Scott Bessent. Yeah. I'll ask you about it on the other side.
5: I think ultimately it's a good thing for getting the price of gas down, getting oil down, getting everything down. They have it all. He's a great leader, actually. So, no, I'm okay. They're having some problems in OPEC.
6: The UAE has decided that OPEC is not for them. Most monopolies eventually collapse under their own weight. This gives me a lot of optimism that oil prices on the other side of this conflict are going to be much lower.
3: Now, Stephen, I filled up my truck yesterday, and I had to use my line of credit on my home equity loan to pay for it. When will oil and gas prices go down, do you think?
4: Well, obviously, everyone knows we got to get the Strait of Hormuz open. And once it's open and we see that free flow of oil, there's no shortage of oil and gas in the world. The world is actually a wash in oil and gas. And incidentally, Trey, the country that is leading the way in oil and gas production is not Saudi Arabia. It's not any of these OPEC countries. It's the U.S. of A. We're actually now an exporter of oil and gas thanks to Donald Trump's drill baby drill policy. And so the lesson here is we have to produce all the energy that we have here at home, our oil, our gas, our coal, our nuclear power, everything we've got, so we're no longer dependent on a very unreliable source, which is the Middle East.
3: All right, Stephen, I promise you, when I retire as CEO of whatever company I am CEO of, I will leave. I will not stay on the board. I promise you that, because it will never happen.
4: Well,
3: Stephen Moore, thank
4: Trey,
3: you for joining us.
4: Trey, you were joking about your grades in school. You know, the only grade I got an A or B in was gym.
3: I didn't get one in gym, so you got me B there. I think I got a B minus, but you did pretty well despite bad grades. You take care of yourself, Steve.
4: And you did too. Thank you. Thanks.
3: Yes, sir. Coming up, the media constantly told us Joe Biden was a, quote, devout Catholic. I'm not sure exactly what that means, but his administration was certainly hostile to Christianity. Rachel Campos Duffy is next.
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3: Welcome back to Sunday Night in America. Congress shall make no law prohibiting the free exercise of religion. That's Amendment Number 1. must be important if it came before due process and privacy and self-defense. If religious freedom is fundamental, then why did Biden target those who believe life begins sometime before your first birthday party? And you may be asking, is that the same Joe Biden who emptied death rows, sparing some of the worst criminals this country has ever seen? And the answer is yes, it is. He went after pro-life people while sparing criminals and taking a pass on prosecuting recidivist unlawful immigrants. Speaking of prosecutions, there were categories of folks, not many, but some, that I never saw in criminal court. I never prosecuted a nun. I don't recall prosecuting an Eagle Scout or a homeschool child, which makes Connecticut's antagonism towards homeschooling all the more puzzling. Connecticut wants to target parents who educate their own children, but why? Joining us is co-host of Fox & Friends Weekend, Rachel Campos Duffy. Welcome, Rachel. Wonderful to see you. The media constantly told us what a devout

0: Catholic Biden and Pelosi were, and yet I could have sworn the Catholic Church had pretty clear teachings on when life begins. I don't know that, but I could have sworn it.
1: Yeah, we've never in the Catholic Church changed our position on when life begins and the issue of abortion. We've been steadfast in that. And yeah, it's very disappointing as a Catholic to know that the things that you were describing, the persecution of Christians under the Biden administration, happened with this so-called Catholic president. And look, authoritarian regimes have always gone after not just Catholics, but Christians in general, because Christians are beholden to a higher power. They're not afraid of civil disobedience. You saw that. You mentioned the pro-lifers who were singing in front of abortion clinics. Many of them received the harshest of sentences, 11 years in some cases, for singing and praying. And they didn't care because they stood for something and they knew their judgment was ultimately in front of Jesus in heaven. And so you saw that during COVID, brave pastors and priests. I remember during COVID, Trey, I received my communion during COVID by a brave priest in Wausau, Wisconsin, who was breaking the COVID rules and making sure that his flock, his parish, was being fed communion in the basement of this church in secret, as if we were Chinese or, like I said, first century Christians. And then, of course, you saw the Biden administration going after Catholics, traditional Catholics, during that administration, targeting them, sending the FBI and secret agents to secretly infiltrate these churches. My parents are traditional Latin Mass going Catholics, and I can assure you there's nothing violent about that. They had another agenda. And I guess for me, Trey, this is very personal, because not just because I'm a Catholic, but my family's history. My mother is from Spain, and a secular regime during the Spanish Civil War was attacking, killing, persecuting Catholics. In my family, there were some who actually died. And so We love America because that's where that's not supposed to happen. But this kind of persecution did happen under Joe Biden. And this morning, Trey, I interviewed some homeschoolers from the state of Connecticut, and I had the same question. These kids were amazing. Their parents were remarkable, and they're being treated like they're sort of, some sort of weird, dangerous sect, and the government needs to really, you know, put an eye on them, and they have to sign all this paperwork and get somehow registered with the government in order to educate their children at home.
0: You know, it's not like public education is going swimmingly. Why not let parents educate their own children? All right, we're going to end on a really happy note. You have a new book coming out. It's very well done. I've been able to read it. It's incredibly timely, I might add. What did you learn about our country while writing All American Patriotism?
1: Well, I want to thank you, Trey, because you contributed a chapter, as you well know. And that chapter was about our rights, our Constitution, our founding, and all of those things are things that under this new woke regime that we've been under for the last, I would say, 50 years, but it's been in overdrive in the last 12, 15 years. And so we're raising this generation of kids who are actually ashamed of who they are and our founding. We're seeing, trigger warnings on our founding documents at the archives, no less. We're seeing statues of our founders having paint thrown at them and being torn down. And so here in our 250th anniversary, one of the things I'm most proud of and feel blessed about is that I work at a network and I have colleagues who all love our country. And I thought it would be an amazing time for me to write a book called All American Patriotism, where each of my favorite colleagues here at Fox News writes a chapter about why they love America. And we can do something collectively at Fox News to try to resolve and deal with this identity crisis that sadly is plaguing our country right now. If you look at polls, Trey, about patriotism among our young, It's shocking. It's depressing. And so I think we can start now with the 250th anniversary. I think this book is great, not just for Fox viewers, but for Fox viewers to you know, buy and give to their grandkids, their children, their nieces and nephews. And we can just start to retell this story the way it's supposed to be.
0: Well, forget about my part. The rest of it is fantastic, and there's a lot to be proud of. Happy early Mother's Day to you, and tell your husband hello and your and all your children.
1: Thank you, Trey. We love you.
0: We love you, too. Thank you for spending part of your Sunday with us. Don't forget about Mother's Day. I know they say it's the thought that counts, but what if our moms just thought about having us but didn't? It's probably more than just the thought. I hope you have a great week. Until next Sunday, you can find us online at Gowdy America or on the Trey Gowdy Podcast. 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
3: Take a pause.
4: After Easter is usually a time when some people who got rabbits for the holiday are bunny dumping. People may release rabbits outdoors or surrender them to rescues, but rescues get packed and domestic rabbits can survive in the wild, so maybe you can adopt one or two?
5: You honestly just can't help smiling when you see a bunny hopping around.
4: Heather Keister of the Avalon Micro Sanctuary in Portland, Oregon says they're great pets, but adopters need to know.
5: They have as much personality as your dog or your cat, and they also have needs that are different from but very similar to the level of care a dog would need.
4: They've got to have some time to adjust to a new home and a new human, and that human has to make a commitment.
5: If you think that you want to bring a bunny into your home, consider whether or not you're willing to be the bunny's main caregiver for their lifetime, which can be about 10 years.
4: Hop on over to rabbit.org for lots of information. Take pause. Jill Nato, Fox News.
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7: A mass shooting in Oklahoma. I'm Ted Lindner, Fox News. Police searching for two suspects after that shooting took place Sunday night at a park near Arcadia Lake. Edmond, Oklahoma police spokesperson Emily Ward held a press briefing to provide a statement.
8: We understand the concern from the public and those involved, and we are working extremely hard to find these suspects and help these victims.
7: Authorities have confirmed that notifications have been made to all known victims' families. May soon be smooth sailing for neutral ships that are stranded in the Strait of Hormuz because of the war with Iran. Fox's Jonathan Savage has more.
9: President Trump describes Project Freedom as a humanitarian gesture. It begins this morning, an attempt to help some of the 2,000 ships and 20,000 seafarers who have been stranded since the start of Operation Epic Fury. But Iran's military says it'll attack U.S. forces if they enter the Strait of Hormuz. More than 100 aircraft and 15,000 service members are supporting Project Freedom. Ships which have been unable to transit the strait are said to be running low on drinking water, food, and other supplies. Jonathan Savage, Fox News.
7: The project is set to start today. Former New York City Mayor Rudy Giuliani in the hospital. Fox's Jim Osmond with more.
10: Giuliani was reported in critical but stable condition, according to a statement posted on the social media platform X. Ted Goodman, a political strategist who worked with Giuliani, said, quote, Giuliani is a fighter who has faced every challenge in his life with unwavering strength, and he's fighting with that same level of strength. The former mayor hosted his online show, America's Mayor Live, Friday night from Palm Beach. Jim Ausman, Fox News.
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3: Hefty, hefty, hefty!
4: Well, trouble for a United Airlines flight landing at Newark Airport on Sunday afternoon. The FAA saying Flight 169 struck a light pole and a tractor trailer on the New Jersey Turnpike. The pole then struck a Jeep traveling on the highway. The aircraft landed safely at Newark Airport. The driver of the tractor trailer taken to the hospital. The NTSB is investigating. Venezuela's oil industry continuing to ramp up production. Fox's Steve Harrigan.
5: Venezuela is now exporting 1.23 million barrels of oil a day. That is the very highest level in the past 7 years. Most of that oil going to the U.S., Europe, and India. It's gotten so good for the oil companies, they are pulling a lot of oil rigs out of storage. They've sat in storage here in Venezuela for the past decade. This new acting president, Delcy Rodriguez, has signed a number of exploration agreements with major U.S. energy firms, but analysts say she has a specific window. She's got to show real economic progress on the ground here.
4: The increase in Venezuelan oil exports comes after the United States captured Venezuelan President Nicolas Maduro earlier this year. And the NYPD making multiple arrests outside a medical center in New York City in Brooklyn Saturday as protesters turned violent during an ICE arrest operation.
6: DHS says the chaos happened after ICE agents arrested Nigerian national Chidozie Wilson Okeke in Brooklyn. The feds say the man asked to be seen at a hospital but was cleared by the medical staff. By the time ICE agents tried to leave the hospital with the suspect, a protest had gathered outside. They were flipping over garbage bins and name-calling NYPD officers who were seen trying to clear the emergency entrances and exits to the Brooklyn hospital. Video shows ICE agents then emerge in the ambulance bay with the suspect, a man who the feds say has prior arrest for assault and criminal drug possession.
4: And I'm Ted Lindner. This is Fox News.
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staged. There will be no slowdown. The left will not tone down their rhetoric. Jimmy Kimmel will not apologize. I suggest we familiarize ourselves with Brandenburg versus the United States. There will only be one set of brakes on this runaway train. There will only be one hurdle for free speech leading to violence. With Wade Stotts and Congressman Eric Burleson on UFOs, UAPs, alien spacecrafts, and missing scientists. It is Will Cain Country, streaming live at the Will Cain Country YouTube channel, the Will Cain Facebook page, always available by following us at Spotify or on Apple. Coming up in just moments, Congressman Eric Burleson has been making some incredible statements on major mainstream media outlets talking about the missing scientists and the existence of alien spacecrafts held by foreign governments, buried under

0: Congressman Eric Burleson. But there will be no apology. There will be no tone down. There will be no slowdown when it comes to the language and accusations, the rhetoric that has led to now the third attempt on the life of President Donald Trump. Morgan J. Freeman, a commentator on the left, posted a very simple message onto X. Repeated what looks like something over 50 times in all caps, the word staged. And that seems to be a sentiment that is at least somewhat prevalent on the left. Anna Navarro, famously of The View, she said something similar. She's taken up this acceptable and I guess somehow mainstream point of view. Here's Anna Navarro.
1: It's odd to me that in a place that is teeming with Secret Service, with Washington, D.C. police, with all sorts of law enforcement, this could happen. But also, I think people jump to that conclusion that it is staged because Trump lies. He lies constantly, daily, and pathologically. So people do not trust and do not believe anything Trump says. His lips are moving. The likelihood is he is lying.
0: That's a laundromat for lies. That's called whitewashing insanity. That is Anna Navarro talking about President Donald Trump. This rhetoric is, of course, out of control. And just the day before the assassination attempt on President Donald Trump, Jimmy Kimmel made a joke about the First Lady, Melania Trump, having the glow of an expectant widow. President Donald Trump and the First Lady essentially have called for Jimmy Kimmel's firing. That this is enough. Enough is enough. One too many. That should be it, ABC. It should be no more for Jimmy Kimmel. But Jimmy Kimmel will not apologize. Much like his initial instinct after suggesting that Charlie Kirk's assassin was MAGA, Jimmy Kimmel will hold his ground. And what I would suggest to you, this is all evidence of, is that there will not be any course correction. There will not be any self-reflection. There's not going to be a long look in the mirror. There's going to be no change in behavior. We are now reaching political terminal velocity. We're getting to the point where it can only go in one direction, and that is worse. We had this debate yesterday about whether or not it would get better under, for example, the president, J.D. Vance. But it's not going to go in any other direction but increased callousness and calls for violence in our world of politics. And I would say you need to familiarize yourself with Brandenburg versus the United States. The limitations on free speech in America were set in 1969 by the Supreme Court of the United States. The case is called Brandenburg. For those that know much less but like to opine as though they know more, they will often say things like, you can't yell fire in a crowded theater. That is, of course, untrue. You can yell fire in a crowded theater. In fact, you're encouraged to if, in fact, there is fire. The point is that was a case that was several decades before Brandenburg. And the law on free speech continued to evolve up until about 1969. They set the limits in that Supreme Court case at a direct incitement to violence. That's the limitation. Will someone say something that is a direct incitement to violence? You ask yourself, well, what is a direct incitement to violence? Basically, the bar, which is very high, amounts to something like this. Hey, boys, there goes Dan. Go get him. 2 days Dan has said enough. Kill him.
2: Hey.
3: Don't clip that.
2: What the hell?
0: That is a direct incitement to violence.
2: I would say.
0: Short of that, it's really hard for the government to do anything to limit free speech. But my point in telling you to familiarize yourself with Brandenburg is not to defend this rhetoric, but to tell you we are rapidly approaching that rhetoric. I do believe that we will soon see government intervention when it comes to free speech, because I do believe that free speech is beginning to push the boundaries of the limitations of Brandenburg. I'm not telling you what I want or do not want. I'm telling you where we are headed. And when I look at the language of Jasmine Crockett, Joy Reid, hell, anybody that worked for Barack Obama, quite honestly, at this point, that still makes appearances on MS Now, when I look at the rhetoric of Hassan Piker, I see that we're basically like two steps away.

0: away from the Brandenburg test. My point is, what Piker says is really only generalized. It's an obvious call to violence, but it's not direct. He gets a get-out-of-jail-free card in that it is a generalized call to revolution and violence. It has to be more direct and imminent. And I'm just telling you, he's standing on third base waiting for somebody to bunt so that he can run on home. That rhetoric is coming. Partially out of ignorance, partially out of a lustful desire, a foaming mouth, blood dripping from their teeth, desire to ramp up this rhetoric. I'm serious. The imagery is apt. It's just essentially demonic because it's driven by things that are like one of the seven deadly sins. Coming up, Congressman Eric Burleson has been making some very, very big statements about UAPs and the missing scientists, and he's going to join us next on Will Cain Country.
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0: Welcome back to Will Kane Country. We're joined now by Republican Congressman from Missouri's 7th Congressional District. It is Eric Burleson on Will Kane Country. Congressman, it's good to have you.
1: Good to be on.
0: Congressman, I have been seeing you on multiple platforms. Now, just as a bit of background, and you may be aware, I've been pretty interested in both the missing scientist story and I've been interested in the UAP story. I think I've had conversations at this point with Congressman Tim Burchett, multiple different other peoples, and broken down, by the way, the individual cases of whatever the number is we're up to on the missing nuclear and NASA Jet Propulsion Lab and other scientists in this country. What I'm trying to suggest to you is I am curious, I am open-minded, but I'll be honest, Congressman, I'm becoming more skeptical of this as a story that has an obvious connection. I can't connect Amy Eskridge to Monica Reza to Melissa Casillas to William McCaslin.
1: Yeah.
0: I'm beginning to think that the story is stretched. Now, you have been saying things that suggest otherwise. So I would like to just start with an open question. Where are you on this notion that there is an overarching story when it comes to these missing and dead scientists?
1: Yeah, I think that it's both things can be true at the same time. So I would agree with you that there to say that all of these scientists that have been mentioned, that there's some kind of commonality and that they are all somehow strung together in some way, I think is implausible. It's certainly not. And I don't know where many of these individuals, who's been adding them to the list, right? I think the media kind of has been the one that's pulled these names together. What I would say is don't get caught up in all of the names, because some of them are absolute outliers. They're not, you know, for example, Nuno Loureiro. Right, his name's really hard to say, but he was a MIT scientist working on plasma science and fusion, basically what the type of technology you would need to create nuclear fusion, and he was on the cutting edge of that. He was killed at his home by someone that I think that they identified that they were in grad school together. So to me, that is, you know, lumping him into this mix is not exactly the same. The people that I think are mysterious and deserve, you know, us looking into is General, you know, William Neal McCaslin and the people that were connected to him. The fact that you have a former U.S. general who was overseeing billions and billions of dollars in advanced research, R&D, I mean, if there was a UAP, you know, individual, his nickname was General UAP, right? The people that were associated with him that just vanished, walked out of their homes, and the pattern is very similar, left their devices behind, left their wallets, left everything behind, and just walked out and never were seen again. To me, that's what needs to be focused on, and the investigation needs to be laser focused on those individuals.
0: Okay, I do believe that to some extent then you and I have a similar outlook on this. While I'm skeptical of the overarching narrative, I'm open-minded as to whether or not there is a deeper story. And I do believe that the ones that should be focused on are the ones that seem to have gone missing. They don't have readily plausible or rational explanations for what might have happened to them. That being said, I think the appropriate thing to do is to look at each one of these cases individually and see if the facts lead us in a direction of seeing something more more connected or deeper. So, off the top of my head, the people whose pattern of disappearance is very similar to General William Neal McCaslin are Anthony Chavez, 78 years old, 13 years retired from the Los Alamos Laboratories in New Mexico. Stephen Garcia, who worked for, I believe, a Kansas City research laboratory that was receiving funding from Los Alamos.
1: But also
0: as well.
1: Disappeared from Albuquerque. He was in Albuquerque when he disappeared.
0: Correct. Yeah. Also New Mexico. Those three that we've just mentioned so far all have the connection of New Mexico. I believe Melissa Casillas also has a very similar situation where she seemingly just walked away. Mm-hmm. And I believe that one was also in New Mexico. The issue that I have in looking at these is that in the case of Melissa Casillas, her family does not think there's something more here beyond they do think there's foul play. I do believe that their belief is domestic in nature. They believe there was something that happened with either former lover, ex-husband, current husband, or so forth that explains what happened with her. Chavez is 78 years old. The most suspicious detail to me was that he walked away from his cigarettes. I just don't know a lot of smokers who walk away from their cigarettes. Your phone is one thing. Your cigarettes are another. And then Garcia, there are suggestions that he might have had mental health troubles, as is the case in the hint of suggestion on many of these. I even think that McCaslin's wife suggested he was struggling with something. Do the testimony of these various family members, what do they do for where you are on this story? And I agree with you. One other thing, by the way, the focus should start with McCaslin.
1: Yeah. My heart goes out to these family members. And really, as a nation, I think the one thing that we should recognize is that all of these scientists, whether they're connected or not, or whether there was some nefarious reason or not, the loss of lives of these brilliant people is a detriment to the United States. And in many cases, if they are missing, it's a risk and a security risk. For the fact that General McCaslin is missing is a national security risk. What he knows would be extremely important to any adversary. So to me, he's the number one person that they should focus on that investigation. But to your point, like these were all amazing, brilliant people who were working on the cutting edge research, and they all have unique stories that deserve looking into. But to suggest, to your point, I don't think that there is one common thread with everyone that's been mentioned. And they're not all scientists either. So this, you have to kind of ferret out what the press tends to do, which is just take them all together and say another scientist missing. Well, for example, one of the people that my office has been researching, investigating is Matthew James Sullivan, who was not a scientist. He was working at, you know, he worked for DARPA, and he worked for the Air Force. He was, you know, high up in intelligence, and he was working on the UAP topic. His death is very suspicious, and we were researching his death long before General McCaslin went missing. But he's not a scientist, yet the press seems to just, you know, it makes for, I guess, a better headline or a cleaner headline to say, one more scientist found.
0: And Michael James Sullivan committed suicide after saying he would not commit suicide. Do I have the details of his situation correctly? Or right before he was scheduled to testify, either before Congress or brought in by your office for an investigation?
1: Right. So David Grush was working with Matthew Sullivan to bring him in. They had already scheduled a time for him to be able to come and talk to members of Congress. This was not a scheduled hearing. It was going to be the first kind of iterations of what would become a hearing, right? And he suspiciously died of an overdose. And from what I can tell, there's not evidence that he was a substance user, that he had some kind of addiction. So that, when you talk to the people that worked with him, that interacted with him, look, he was given serious authority and ability to see some of our intelligence. The fact that he was trusted at that level, that in and of itself, I mean, it's hard to believe that he had a substance abuse problem.
0: Let's take a quick break, but continue this conversation with Congressman Eric Burleson on the missing scientists and UAPs on Will Kane Country.
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9: Fox News, I'm Ted Linder. At least 10 people injured following a shooting near Arcadia Lake in Edmond, Oklahoma Sunday night. Edmond police spokesperson saying the victims are in various conditions. Police telling Fox 25 Oklahoma City two men wearing ski masks opened fire on a group of people at what attendees described as a Sunday fun day event. No suspects are in custody. President Trump responding to a new peace proposal from Iran and has indicated he's not too optimistic it can end the conflict.
10: The president told reporters he'd like to eliminate Iran's remaining 15% ballistic missile capacity, and he left the door wide open for restarting military strikes in Iran.
9: That's Fox's Brian Yenis. For now, a three-week ceasefire continues to hold. 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

0: Welcome back to Will Kane Country. We're still hanging out with Congressman Eric Burleson of Missouri, who's made some very big statements when it comes to the missing scientists and UAPs. So I've seen you talk about this, Congressman, and I'm going to be blunt with you. You seem like a serious individual. You truly do. And I think this is the first time that you and I have talked. And I just feel like it's important, again, I need to be sensitive to the fact that you have to leave in like 3 minutes, probably for some congressional duty. But I am very open-minded on this stuff, but I get frustrated. I really do. I get frustrated with members of Congress that say, I've seen stuff, but I can't go any further.
1: Yeah,
0: or,
1: I know.
0: I want to tell you this, but I can't go any further. And in a way, it's even hard for me to wrap my mind around it. What are you getting to see that I don't get to see? And why does it have to stop with the amount of information you share when you share some information?
1: You know, Will, I kind of can understand, and let me explain my perspective. I've been in these same briefings as some of my colleagues, but what you don't see is me go to the camera and say outlandish things. I don't jump to conclusions when just based on some of the stuff that I've seen. I leave. So, for example, when you see these glowing objects that look like an orb, I've seen videos of objects that are very strange. They look like a ball of plasma that's flying in some way that doesn't follow normal physics that we're aware of. And yet I'm not going to come out and say that is proof of alien life. We've been visited. That's extraterrestrial. It could be anything, right? We don't know what this is. So I'm not going to jump out and make outlandish claims. I think there's a tendency for members of Congress to do that because that does get you on the bigger interviews. It gets you more clicks, gets you more eyeballs. But I'm trying to approach this from a very serious manner and trying to stay skeptical.
0: But Congressman, and I'm not challenging you. You've said two things that caught my attention. One, you've told me that there is an alien spacecraft that has been recovered and it is being managed in a foreign country, and there's been an edifice that has been built over that spacecraft. I've seen you say that. And I've also seen you say, and it may not be on this exact subject, but I've seen you say something and go, I need to stop here. I can't go any further. So I would love for you, and by the way, I hope maybe we can revisit this conversation at a time when we have a little more, because we're both serious about it. I'm not a skeptic. I'm also not trying to get the viral clip from you. I'm truly trying to understand the depth of our knowledge on this subject, because it is probably at least in the top three most important things facing humanity, if it's real. So explain those two things to me. Your testimony, or not your testimony, but your interview about the alien spacecraft and why at certain stages in interviews you say, I should stop here.
1: Well, on that, the specific craft that they built a facility over, this is something that I have not seen. I don't have hard evidence for. When I've done those interviews, anytime I do these interviews, I try to be very clear that people have told me, this is what I've been briefed on. It's not something that so I am from Missouri. I say this
0: often. What does that mean, by the way, for the audience? Something you've been told and you've been briefed on. When you say I've been told, that doesn't carry a lot of weight because people are always like, well, I've been told a lot of things. But when you say I've been briefed, that sounds much more official. So what does that mean, you've been told or you've been briefed?
1: So to me, when I say briefed, that means I've been in a skiff with people who have gone about the official channels. They've gotten permission from the Department of War or the intelligence community to be able to brief us, to be able to speak to us and tell us what they know. That's more of an official channel. Now, I will give a distinction. That's not under oath. I still think that it's a big deal for these people to lie to a member of Congress. So I kind of take them at their word. But at the end of the day, what they're telling me often is what they perceived and what they experienced. And it may not be that what they perceived is accurate. So they may have seen something that they thought was a spacecraft. They thought people were working on something that was spacecraft. Could have been, who knows, like a Russian submarine or something. But in their mind, that's what they saw. That's what I have to kind of take into consideration. And so whenever I'm doing these interviews and I'm asked questions, I try to be clear. This is what I've been told. Or what I've been briefed.
0: Right.
1: When somebody tells me something outside of an official setting, then I'll say they something that I've been told. If that makes sense.
0: And why do you And so just two quick follow-ups. I've got like a minute left with you. What about this spacecraft that's in some foreign country that you said they've built an edifice over?
1: Right. So that is something that I'm continuing to look into, see if there's any kind of tangible evidence that that's real, find a paper trail, anything, before I would even consider going on some kind of wild goose chase to try to go track something like this down across the planet.
0: Let's take a quick break, but continue this conversation with Congressman Eric Burleson on the missing scientist and UAPs on Will Kane Country.
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0: Hefty slider bag. Silly with a slide. 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Come on.
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0: Welcome back to Will Kane Country. We're still hanging out with Congressman Eric Burleson of Missouri, who's made some very big statements when it comes to the missing scientists and UAPs.
1: In an interview, when you say, I should stop there, I'm just curious what's stopping you. Is it because you realize you've reached the limits of what you could share in a classified setting, a skiff, what you received inside of a skiff, your own sense of responsibility, like, okay, I've gone too far in terms of what I can actually support with evidence. Like, when I hear you, and it's not just you, there's some other congressmen I've seen this with, too, they go, I should stop there, or I can't go any further. What limit have you reached when I hear you say that?
2: So I try to compartmentalize what I've been told in a secure setting and what classification level they've given us. And they scare the crap out of you when you go into these briefings and they'll tell you, you know, they have you sign a document that says, you know, you could be prosecuted. You could be all of this if you divulge this information. So I try to be very cautious, particularly if I'm talking to the press, because I'm not covered under speech and debate like I am in a public hearing or on the floor. So when that's the case, you got to be, I'm very cautious about what I'm going to say. And I have to compartmentalize and say, is this information already public? Did I learn this from someone outside of a secure setting? Have they already said these things that are public? And the reason why I spoke to or responded about the UAP that's too big to move is because that has been widely mentioned in the public prior to me saying that in the interview.
0: All right.
2: Does that give
0: Congressman
2: you an idea?
0: Eric Burleson from Missouri. It does give me an idea. I would appreciate the opportunity in the future to talk to you more when we have a little bit more time to, which I think we're having an honest conversation, and I hope you see as well. This is an environment where I'm just trying to get the best 20, 30 second clip out there to get as many clicks, but I'm actually interested. The difference is I think I'm actually interested in this story, and so I want to know what's true. So when we have some more time.
2: I'll have my team share my cell phone number. Hopefully we can talk.
0: Okay. Congressman Eric Burleson, we'll let you get about your official business. Thanks for being with us here today.
2: Anytime.
0: The host of The Wade Show with Wade. It's Wade Stotts who's joining with this conversation with us. What's up, Wade?
3: Life is good, man. I'm on Will Kane Country on a Tuesday. I just got to hear fascinating conversations about UFOs and classic film. What a great day.
0: You listened to that conversation with Congressman Eric Burleson about the UAPs. I'm just curious, I don't know how long you spent there in that conversation, but I'm curious your reaction. Wait, I don't know exactly. I have no idea where you are on these issues, the missing scientists, the existence of UAPs. And what I found interesting about that conversation is, like, I'm probably one of the more open-minded people on this subject. I'm certainly a curious person on both of these subjects. But I feel like there's no room between being open-minded and curious and seeking out, like, the most salacious viral thing that you can find. And it doesn't actually give me anything. Every time now I see, in short, what I'm trying to tell you is when I open my social media and I see clips of people talking about the missing science with UAP, I start to believe these stories less. And that says more to me about the way people are talking about these stories than probably even the credibility of the stories.
3: Yeah, I think that's totally fair. I mean, the fact that there's not been what you're trying to do, which is totally fair and how a rational person wants to approach this, is take your normal standards of evidence and apply them to these claims. The trouble is that there aren't a lot of claims. There's just a bunch of kind of insinuation. That's something that does well on podcasts, and it's something that does well on sort of reality TV or The First 48 or documentaries about some past crime. You can insinuate and put a bunch of stuff, but there's a reason that relevance is an issue in court. You have to be able to prove some kind of relevance to a case. What's the point that you're trying to prove? And then evidence, quote unquote, can be dismissed based on relevance to the case. You can't really apply those standards of evidence to kind of insinuation and stories or claims that can't sort of see the light of day. So it is difficult. But what it does do is it does make people lean in. And that's sometimes the only standard. It's, I want people to listen to me. And so what I'm going to do is sort of insinuate and say, wow, there's some weird, crazy stuff. But yeah, we do want, as rational people, we do want to apply our normal standards of evidence. That's the difficult part. I also understand, I mean, and because of that is true, because people sort of have gotten by on insinuation in this topic and plenty of others, then sometimes you do miss, like, as far as where the scientists go. William Briggs, who's a great follow on Twitter, he's a statistician, and he talked about the sort of likelihood of when an organization gets this big, which is what you're talking about with all this stuff. There's so many people. If you have a certain group of people, what's the percentage of likelihood that any of them are going to go missing or die or even get murdered? And the numbers here can be explained either way. So it can be sort of like with this sample size of people, a certain number of them are going to go missing because people go missing. A certain number of them are going to get murdered or die in mysterious, odd sort of ways. So the numbers themselves don't necessarily explain one way or the other. What you need is, again, evidence. And that's not the kind of thing that we're getting. What we're getting is sort of like, oh, this is weird and this is weird. But it's weird in isolation from the broader, okay, this is a big organization that quote unquote works with a lot of different people. And yes, some of them are going to go missing. Some of them are going to get murdered. I right now do not have enough evidence or even to make me go one way or the other on, is this a coincidence or is this some kind of nefarious plot?
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0: Welcome back to Will King Country. We're joined now by the host of The Wade Show with Wade. It's Wade Stotts. All right, the scheduled topics here today with Wade Stotts, the host of The Wade Show with Wade, was to talk a little bit about this third assassination attempt.
1: This is what our show
0: becomes.
1: Trump. Like, you should come here on a Friday and see what it is. It's just insane.
2: Oh, yeah. Let's do it.
0: I like it like this. Wade, it's... We're in a situation now. We've seen the third attempt on the life of President Donald Trump. I think it's very obvious after the attempted assassination of Justice Brett Kavanaugh, the successful assassination of Charlie Kirk, the third assassination attempt of President Trump, that we are in a place where heightened political rhetoric coming from the left has led to violence, has led to action. We are seeing, I think, in the wake of this story, literally zero slowdown in the rhetoric. Very little contrition. Very little self-reflection, and very little slowdown. One of the people that have been the focus of this is Jimmy Kimmel, who made a joke about Melania Trump having the glow of an expectant widow. Well, Jimmy Kimmel has now, just like after the joke he made after Charlie Kirk's assassination, come out and decided that he does not need to apologize. Here's Jimmy Kimmel.
3: It was a pretend roast. I said, our First Lady Melania is here. Look at her, so beautiful. Mrs. Trump, you have a glow like an expectant widow, which obviously was a joke about their age difference and the look of joy we see on her face every time they're together. It was a very light roast joke about the fact that he's almost 80 and she's younger than I am. It was not, by any stretch of the definition, a call to assassination, and they know that. I've been very vocal for many years speaking out against gun violence.
0: There you go, Wade. That's Jimmy Kimmel. What do you think about, you and I both love the concept of free speech. I don't think that shutting down free speech is a natural or good instinct. However, I'm of the position that we are headed on a runaway train, and I don't think anybody's found the brakes, and I don't think it's going to get better even once we say goodbye to Donald Trump.
2: Yeah. I think regardless of the subtext of that particular joke, the reason that people are linking Jimmy Kimmel with this assassination is based on what we know about the attempted assassin. He was just kind of a regular liberal, sort of a blue sky liberal, would retweet anything that went viral there. He went over to Blue Sky when it happened, or when that came up. And we don't get the indication that he was some kind of like found some dark corner of the internet where everybody's saying all these things. Essentially, what we have is a guy who got radicalized by mainstream culture. And it seems like the kind of guy who, if you leave like an unsolved math problem in front of this type of guy, then he's going to go up to the blackboard and finish it for you. A lot of what's happening is that people are just sort of insinuating what they would like to happen using all kinds of rhetoric. People like Jimmy Kimmel and people like, Jon Stewart and all this sort of stuff. It's not, when you get down to the particulars, they would never, of course, do this sort of thing. But that's why it's easy to tie these people together, is he is not repeating something from some crazy leftist blog. He's repeating stuff from mainstream culture. That's, if you read the manifesto, if you read any of the tweets that are reportedly his, again, just a regular old blue sky liberal. That's what actually terrifies people, is that mainstream culture has, at some level, is this sort of like mass recruitment thing. And what they're hoping for is some kind of, if it's like mass marketing, where you're just hoping for some kind of conversion rate. So not everybody has to buy, but you have to have some kind of conversion rate to get people there. And so when the guy actually purchases the product, when the guy actually buys into what everybody's been insinuating for the past decade, then people go, hey, not like that. Don't do that. What you're supposed to do is talk like me, make millions of dollars, and then have no consequences afterward. That's the actual terrifying thing. But when you get people like Barack Obama saying that, like, the motive, who knows what this motive is, when it actually is pretty clear that he's, again, just been radicalized by watching the news, reading mainstream blogs, reading mainstream news. That's what's terrifying to regular old Americans. Because, I mean, Trump, one of the truest things Trump ever said, he said a lot of true things, is that they don't hate me, they hate you, and I'm standing in the way. That is what's happening. So people see themselves in Trump because they go, well, I look at Trump and I go, I'm actually more right wing than Trump is. Like, I'm a Christian. I want laws to look more Christian. He's not exactly that. I mean, I totally support MAGA. I'm a very MAGA guy. But if I'm more conservative than Trump is, then what do they think about me? What do they want to do to me? And the only reason that they go after Trump is because he's successful and he is a vehicle for normal people who want their country to look like their country. It makes sense to people. But like the older picture of sort of assassins was like the parallax view, talking about 70s film again. And you got these weirdos, they get recruited and they get brainwashed into assassinating public figures. What's happening here is that brainwashing is happening to everybody. And again, they're just hoping for that, like, what, 1% conversion rate. And if they can get that, then they get what they want. And then they get to go complain and say, actually, gun violence is a terrible, terrible thing. But they got the desired result from all their 10 years of brainwashing.
0: Totally agree. The scary thing about Cole Allen is how normal he is. This isn't somebody that can be dismissed as a crazy person. In fact, I saw an article this morning about the manifesto is scary in that he shows humanity. I know that's actually hard for people to wrap their minds around. He talks about not wanting to hurt other people. He talks about, like, most people that are psychopaths and have lost their own will to live and these types of things are willing for self-sacrifice or like, I'll kill whoever gets in my way. I want to kill everybody, right? Even if you have an intended target, everybody else in the way is perfectly acceptable collateral damage. But Allen in his manifesto was like, I'm going to do my best not to hurt anybody else in that room, but go after just administration figures and President Donald Trump. And that in and of itself shows how he is essentially a mainstream assassin. He is a person who has not lost his mind. Well, you can always check him out at the Wade Show with Wade. Wade's Thoughts. Missed having him on. It's good to have him back. Let's get you on a little more frequently, Wade, whenever you're available. We appreciate having you on, man. It's always a fun conversation.
2: Let's do it. Happy to do it anytime. Thank you, sir.
0: And that's going to do it for us today here on Will Cain Country. 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
0: 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He is a person who is too common at this point. His language is indistinguishable from the language of so many people on the left at this point.
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5: They are still searching for the gunman. I'm Dave Anthony, Fox News. After a mass shooting late last night near Oklahoma City,
6: there was a party at Lake Arcadia. Edmond police, along with Oklahoma Highway Patrol and Oklahoma City police, responded to find multiple victims.
5: Emily Ward with Edmond police. At least 12 people taken to hospitals. No update yet on their conditions. Rudy Giuliani's in critical condition in a Florida hospital. Fox's Ashley Strohmeyer has more.
7: His representative releasing a statement. It didn't say what happened to the 81-year-old, but asked for prayers for America's mayor. Giuliani served as New York City's mayor from 1994 to 2001. He later became President Trump's personal attorney and advisor.
5: That was during the first Trump term, and the president posted on Truth Social that Giuliani's a warrior and was right about everything in his attempts to help the president overturn 2020 election results, though court challenges fell short, and Giuliani was later indicted in two states on criminal charges and was sued and held liable for defaming two Georgia election workers. And Fox's Jared Halpern reports from the White House. President Trump also posted about a new plan on the Iran conflict.
8: Project Freedom, President Trump says, will guide ships unable to transit the Strait of Hormuz through the narrow waterway controlled by Iran. In a social media post, the president says the ships are from areas of the world not in any way involved in what is taking place in the Middle East, calling it a humanitarian gesture.
5: Well, the president also warned any interference will be dealt with forcefully, but Fox's Doug Luzader reports.
9: An Iranian parliament leader admonished the president over the new shipping operation. Here's what he wrote on X. Warning, any American interference in the new maritime regime of the Strait of Hormuz will be considered a violation of the ceasefire. The Strait of Hormuz and the Persian Gulf would not be managed by Trump's delusional posts.
5: And the price of oil's up slightly. The price of the gas pump up about another penny. AAA's national average for regular $4.45 a gallon now. 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
5: Republicans in Congress are still working to approve new funding for ICE and Border Patrol using a process Democrats can't block. The rest of Homeland Security was finally funded last week after a 76-day standoff, but Secretary Mark Wayne Mullen tells Fox News Sunday,
14: agencies suffered personnel losses in areas such as cybersecurity and infrastructure security.
15: In CISA, we're down 1,100 people. TSA was down 8%, which typically we have about a 4.6% turnover there.
14: Other agencies, he said, were almost completely furloughed. Secretary Mullen put blame for the shutdown on Democrats, who say they'll continue to seek change in how ICE and its agents conduct enforcement. Grinnell Scott, Fox News.
5: On Wall Street, stock futures are mixed. Down for the Dow, up for the Nasdaq, which closed Friday at a record high. In the NBA playoffs, two game sevens.
16: Harris wants to post up Suggs, spins. Suggs, nice defense, and Harris still knocks it down. He got a piece of it.
5: Tobias Harris also scored 30 points to lead the East's top seed Detroit to the second round. The Pistons beat the Orlando Magic 116-94 on ABC. Cleveland also advanced, beating and eliminating Toronto 114-102. There was also a Game 7 on ice. Montreal beat Tampa Bay 2-1, advancing the Canadiens to the second round. And Colorado beat Minnesota 9-6 in their series opener, one of the highest scoring NHL playoff games ever. On the NASCAR track, drama on the last lap in Texas.
17: Just when Chase Elliott looked like he was ready to pull away for the win, a single car spin brought out the yellow flag with only 11 laps to go, allowing everyone to reset. While Elliott did get a challenge from Denny Hamlin on the restart, the 9 car was not going to be denied.
16: Chase Elliott scores the win for Rick Hendrick and Chevrolet.
18: Let's go, baby!
17: The call on FS1 is Elliott becomes just the second driver with two wins this season, behind only Tyler Reddick, who has 5.
5: That's Greg Thompson. I'm Dave Anthony, Fox News.
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6: Monday, May 4th, 2026. I'm Grinnell Scott. We have ticked just under 6 months until Election Day 2026, the all-important midterms. Where do we stand in the quest for congressional control as each state chooses their candidates?
7: So I tend to think Republicans are going to vote Republican, Democrats are going to vote Democrat. You need turnout.

0: our razor-thin, historically small majority, House Republicans continue to deliver for the American people. We will continue to do that for the remainder of the year, and that is a large reason why we are going to win the midterms so that the grown-ups can stay in charge here.
1: Also last week, one state set to hold a primary this month, Louisiana, had to stop that process after its district map was declared unconstitutional by the U.S. Supreme Court, which said one district's makeup relied too heavily on race. House Minority Leader Hakeem Jeffries called that unacceptable, adding the decision itself, as far as Republicans are concerned,
2: is an effort to continue their scheme to suppress the vote and rig the midterm elections and beyond.
1: Did the Supreme Court kick the door wide open when it comes to the mid-decade redistricting trend we've experienced as of late?
3: I think of redistricting battles in three phases.
1: Bruce Melman is the founder of Melman Consulting in Washington, D.C.
3: You have the before the Supreme Court phase, when inspired by President Trump, states went with mid-decade redistricting fights. The idea was Republicans could squeeze out more seats, but it turns out Democrats could too in places, including California and Virginia. And prior to the Supreme Court decision, it had been fought pretty much to a draw. Then on Wednesday, two things. That was phase one, kind of in the end going to be a draw. Phase two was Florida was attempting, and they passed on a couple hours after the Supreme Court, but not because of the Supreme Court, their own effort to do what Virginia and Texas and California had done, which might have given Republicans two or three seat edge, assuming it survives constitutional muster, which is not clear because Florida has a provision of their constitution that says you can't do political gerrymandering, and that's pretty much what they're certainly doing. But phase two is now going to be after the Supreme Court, when you have not only Florida attempting its action, but now states like Tennessee, Mississippi, Alabama, South Carolina, theoretically Democratic states looking not to react to the Supreme Court, but rather to react to the Republicans. They're going to probably give it a shot in a lot of those southern red states. They may state by state pick up a seat or two, but they're in phase two. You're likely to see it go from a draw to Republican net gains for the midterms of 2026 by up to five seats, perhaps, total. And then phase three is going to be in 2028 when Katie barred the door. All the states are going to reassess their lines. And I would imagine red and blue states, because of the Supreme Court or merely in competition with one another, are going to all attempt to squeeze out as many possible partisan seats as they can.
1: In your Substack, you talked about some factors for the Republican Party in this midterm that will be very important. And one, you say the GOP needs an economic turnaround. How much are the Republicans hoping that between now and November, 6 months, that the economy takes a turn in their direction and helps them here?
3: Yeah, you know, what's interesting is the Republicans less need the economy to take a turn than economic sentiment to take a turn. You know, corporate profits are hitting historic highs. The S&P 500 has been making historic highs. There is a massive fiscal tailwind from the One Big Beautiful Bill Act. That adds about 1% to the GDP. From the hyperscalers and the utility investments, there are a lot of reasons why the animal spirits, as they say, could power a whole lot of economic boom. But people are not feeling it. Right now, consumer sentiment is the lowest number the University of Michigan ever has come up with. And that's decades old. It doesn't go back to the Great Depression, but people are really worried and they're not feeling good about the economy and they're not feeling good about the performance of the Trump administration.
1: Another thing you mentioned, it always seems the Republican Party seems to feel like they corner the market on patriotism. You've got this war that's going on that many people in America say is unpopular, but they are willing, the Republicans are, to back the president on the reason this war is being fought. You've also got the patriotic sentiment of the America's 250th birthday. As that goes on, if Republicans feel really good about how those things are going to play, does that help them in the midterm?
3: Well, so I tend to think Republicans are going to vote Republican, Democrats are going to vote Democrat. You need turnout. Republicans, it's not that we're

0: at war, because unlike a 9/11 or a post Pearl Harbor, Americans didn't feel like we had been hit or wronged, and that this was a patriotic response. You know, the reasons we've gone to war continue to be discussed and debated, and a lot of the voters are kind of catching up to an administration that's offered a variety: the need for regime change, 47 years of terrorism, the risk of a nuclear Iran. So my theory is you need the war to end, and you need it to end with honor. The potential for a wave of patriotism, and it's a tough putt. I'm not suggesting I think this is about to happen, but if you could cut a deal where the Strait of Hormuz opens again, Iran's not going to get nuclear weapons, nor support terrorism in the region, and they've been massively weakened by the military strikes. The U.S. has been devastatingly effective tactically in the military strikes, but strategically, it's not clear how you get out, how you end this thing without allowing the Revolutionary Guard to start collecting a toll on ships going through the Strait of Hormuz. So you need it to end. You'd need people to agree this is an end with honor. And then if troops are coming home right around July 4th, when we're celebrating America 250th, I think that could be a pretty, it would be a huge boost for the economy, and it would be a patriotic upsurge.
1: The third thing you mentioned was the Republican ad machine, and I'll use your words that you used in the Substack, a scorched earth kind of approach to pigeonholing Democrats. Does that kick into overdrive as we head towards the midterms, and do Republicans have the advantage in money to pay for that kind of advertising?
0: Yeah, look, modern American politics is about negative partisanship. It's not that you love your guy, it's that the other person is deemed to be even worse. And the number of people who held their nose and voted for Biden in 2020 or Trump in 24 versus Harris is very common. The Republican advantages heading into 2024 are a better Senate map. You know, the Dems need to pick up net four, which means they got to win four Republican states or more. That's Trump states. That's tough. And not all that many seats, fewer competitive seats are in play in the House than at any midterm in decades. They only need net three in the House, so that ought to be within range for them, but there are fewer. The other big Republican advantage is money. While candidates, incumbents tend to do a little bit better, Dem candidates are holding their own. At the National Party Committee level, and particularly at the Super PAC level, and looking at the Trump Super PAC, the Republicans are up by hundreds of millions of dollars. If the president unleashes all of that firepower, that's a lot. And they're not going to run positive ads. They're going to try to suggest that the Democratic candidates, maybe they're bad on crime will be the argument, or maybe they'll try to suggest they're bad on the economy, or they'll go back to a lot of the culture war greatest hits. But that's what they'll try to do.
1: One thing missing from this midterm ballot is the president. And when he is not on the ballot, he seems to not care so much about sort of how things go. Do Republicans want him to show a little more interest? Because if the Republicans lose this midterm, if they lose the Senate and the House, guess what's coming? The word impeachment is going to show up somewhere.
0: I think that may be a little bit unfair to the president. I think he cares deeply and he's very motivated. What we find is that when the president is on the ballot, turnout goes way up because both Trump haters and Trump lovers turn out. And when the president is not on the ballot, the Trump haters still turn out because they want to stick it to the president. But the not consistent voters who are ready to show up if they can vote for him are often not ready to show up if they're voting for somebody from his party. And so you saw in 2018, you had a drop off in turnout. Republicans lost 41 seats in the House, and the House flipped in Trump's first midterm, although they gained two Senate seats. Consistently, Trump needs to be on the ballot to turn out those marginal, part-time, willing to vote for Trump, but not otherwise willing to show up voters. Dems just need to keep people angry, and for both Democratic voters and for independents, people are angry. They're angry about the cost of living. They're angry about the war in Iran. They're not going to have a motivation or a turnout problem. The piece that needs to be solved for on the GOP side is can Trump turn out the infrequent voters when it's not to go vote for him, but rather to go vote for a Republican because he asked them to?
1: Would it be unfair for me to sort of get you to make a prediction about how you think the midterms are going to go? If you're hesitant about doing that, I'll go back to something you said earlier. Democrats are going to vote for Democrats. Republicans are going to vote for Republicans. That makes independents critical here. How critical are they?
0: Well, look, you need turnout, and when it's possible, you need persuasion. History, the narrowness of the current majority, the best predictor of House elections and midterms is the president's approval, which is very low right now. Everything seems to be stacking up to the Republicans losing at least the three seats that would be required for Democrats to pick up the House. So never say never, because the GOP does have a lot of money and it is a narrower playing field, but it's pretty hard to imagine. It's hard to see so much of a turnaround that the Republicans can hold on to the House. I tend to think the Senate does not flip. I think people underestimate potential Republican warriors in New Hampshire in the case of former Senator and now candidate Sununu. And Mike Rogers in Michigan are going to give Dems a lot more of a run for their money there. I think Susan Collins is just really hard to beat. I just don't think the Dems are going to be able to pick it up in the Senate. But the Republicans really, really, really could use an electorate that is less terrified about the state of the economy and a MAGA base that is less frustrated that we're back in a war in the Middle East without obvious termination path.
1: We will keep watch on all of that. Bruce Melman is the founder of Melman Consulting. And if you want to read more about what he thinks on the midterms, you can go to his free Substack, and that is Age of Disruption. Bruce, thank you so much for your time, and thanks for being on The Rundown.
0: Appreciate you having me on.
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0: Now, a look at what's happening from the Fox News Rundown.
1: Good morning. It's Monday, May 4th, 2026. I'm Ted Lindner. This is the Fox News Rundown. Star Wars fans, grab your lightsabers. Today is for you. Fox's Michelle Polino has more.
2: A long time ago in a galaxy far, far away, a franchise was born. May the 4th, as Star Wars fans know it, is finally here where all things Star Wars are celebrated around the world. Lego kicked off the event on Friday with the launch of its 1809-piece UCS Mandalorian N1 Starfighter in IMAX theaters for today only. A 25-minute preview of Star Wars The Mandalorian and Grogu. Then it will be released officially May 22nd. While over on StarWars.com, you can celebrate with the kids by whipping up some dinner celebrations fit for a Wookiee. Michelle Polino, Fox News.
1: Former New York City Mayor and Trump attorney Rudy Giuliani hospitalized Sunday.
3: Former New York City Mayor Rudy Giuliani is in the hospital in critical condition but is stable. His representative releasing a statement. It didn't say what happened to the 81-year-old but asked for prayers for America's mayor. Giuliani served as New York City's mayor from 1994 to 2001. He later became President Trump's personal attorney and advisor.
1: Fox's Ashley Strohmeyer. President Trump announcing a project will start today, Monday, aimed at helping stranded ships that are neutral and innocent leave the Strait of Hormuz.
4: The ship movement is merely meant to free up people, companies, and countries that have done absolutely nothing wrong. They are victims of this circumstance.
1: That's Fox's Alex Hogan, who says the U.S. will guide ships safely out of the restricted waterways, according to President Trump. And a highly anticipated sequel topping the movie charts this weekend. Fox's Kathleen Maloney's got all the details for us.
5: The Devil Wears Prada 2 is looking sharp at the box office.
6: Wait. Oh, that's not what you're wearing to the dinner. That's all.
5: Studio estimates say the sequel featuring Anne Hathaway and Meryl Streep topped the box office with $77 million in the U.S. and Canada and $156.6 million internationally. Women drove the success, making up 76% of ticket buyers. The Michael Jackson biopic Michael took second place with $54 million in its second weekend. Universal's animated The Super Mario Galaxy movie lands in third place with just over $12 million after four weekends. Kathleen Maloney, Fox News.
1: And there you go on this Monday morning, May 4th, 2026. I'm Ted Lindner, and this is the Fox News Rundown.
0: This is the Fox News Rundown.

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1: Hefty, hefty, hefty.
0: 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One more time now, y'all. Come on.
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1: I'm Stuart Varley, and this is the Fox Business Report.
2: The monthly employment report for April is released this Friday. Economist John Lonsky says last week's numbers on new unemployment claims suggest the job market is holding up.
3: This latest weekly estimate of jobless claims was at a near historic low. My goodness. And this tells me the labor market is still doing well.
2: Lonsky says it's possible the numbers will be upbeat.
3: We had a big positive surprise in March. Maybe we get another positive surprise for the month of April.
2: Today, earnings are released by tech giant Palantir, Paramount Skydance, Tyson Foods, and others. New York Fed President John Williams speaks today. Also this week, reports on new home sales, updates on the service sector of the economy, and construction spending. That's your Fox Business Report. I'm Ginny Coselda. Invested in you.

0: This is the Fox News Rundown.
1: A crackdown on cell phone use in schools has grown rapidly in the past few years. More than 30 states now require or encourage some kind of restrictions, many leaving details up to school districts. And in more than 20 states, it's a statewide bell-to-bell ban during the school day. That's what Republican State Representative Joel Kitchens ended up proposing in Wisconsin after his previous proposal, allowing phones only during open periods like lunch, was passed. It takes effect in July. But he tells Fox 11,
2: "We see from other states, the stricter you are, if you can physically take them away from kids, the more successful you'll be because you won't have to deal with all the discipline problems of kids trying to sneak a look at stuff."
1: The issue often crosses party lines. In Connecticut, Democratic Representative Jennifer Leeper is co-chair of the legislature's Education Committee.
3: "This has been a major disruptor in the development of our young people."
1: Some parents telling Fox 61 while they share concern about distractions in school, they're also concerned about access to their kids. But at least one person thinks there's a bigger picture that might be overlooked. Listening.
4: "The analogy that in the 1970s we take a TV in and plug it in at our desks is really what we're talking about, because we call it a phone, but it's actually a highway to the world and really a computer and television."
1: Certified family therapist Christine Miles is founder of The Listening Path and author of What Is It Costing You Not to Listen?
4: "I'm so thrilled that the schools are taking these steps to finally get the phones out of school so that we're at least at a good baseline for starting to do things a little bit differently. It just shows how when one school and one person takes an action, another will take another action. And so we really can create a movement and a different paradigm. So all you have to do is go to dinner and see that people are just glued to their phones. So can you imagine what teachers are dealing with on a daily basis in the classroom?"
1: Yeah, and you raise a question about whether the cell phone bans are a solution or a symptom of a deeper issue. And you mentioned the dinner table. Are we all just bad listeners in general now, or was this a problem already before cell phones?
4: Well, it was definitely a problem before cell phones. Cell phones has just exaggerated the problem and actually put fuel on the fire, because it's just given us distraction in our hands and inattention and dopamine hits that are very addictive and pulling us away from conversations and away from relationships and dialogues, whether that's in the workplace, the classroom, or personally. But the problem is not new, it's just magnified. I mean, we've struggled with listening for a very long time. I often say all you have to do is ask yourself the last time somebody didn't listen to you, and the answer comes up pretty quickly that it wasn't that long ago, maybe this morning, this afternoon. And so we feel that. But the real problem is we don't really teach it as a skill. It's something that's just expected that we're going to be able to do because we have two legs. It's so assumed that we're not building this as a true skill as we should be. And that should start in elementary classrooms, in my very strong opinion.
1: We spend a lot of time on writing and reading. Why is that input piece missing? Why have we not been focusing on listening skills?
4: Well, it's definitely a systemic problem, but I think that the real fundamental problem comes down to, if you have never been taught how to do it and it's always been assumed, why would you think it's something that needs to be taught? So we haven't educated our educators on listening. Less than 2% of people have been formally trained how. So how do you solve a problem you don't even know you have? And that's why we've been doing the same thing. I mean, this goes back to, truthfully, ancient Roman times, where we have valued, rewarded, and taught speaking over listening as a communication skill. And that's why we have a $1.2 trillion business problem that miscommunications in the workplaces is creating an enormous cost to businesses.
1: When you talk about and think about listening as a skill, you also talk about listening being the engine behind the four C's. So what are they, and why is that so important?
4: The four C's are really the four C's of the 21st century skills, which are critical thinking, collaboration, communication, and creativity. And listening sits at, like I said, at the center, and I appreciate what you said. It's really the engine. These are the skills for the future of work. We know that technology is changing, AI is coming in, and that really we need humans to ask the best questions, to solve the problems using the technology, because the technology itself doesn't do the work. So this is why it's so important that we build these skills and help curiosity and these aspects through listening at a very early age, again, starting in elementary school.
1: In your book, What Is It Costing You Not to Listen? You do write about replacing direct questions with six powerful questions. So, for example, how can a teacher use that to benefit students? How does that work?
4: One of the things we know is that we're supposed to ask really smart questions. The problem is that figuring out which questions to ask is really complicated, and we as humans will overcomplicate a lot of things. So that's why the simplicity of just six, and for elementary kids, we teach five. And what that really means is how to get to the deeper story. And what that does is it takes all the agony away of having to think about it. So when you discipline, just like negotiators and journalists like yourself are doing, you're asking some very fundamental questions, and they're really very simple. And the key is to ask open-ended questions, and we know that. But most of the times, people ask very specific and targeted ones, including in classrooms, which narrows the focus. So they're simple, like, take me back to the beginning, or can you tell me more? And also socializing to understand the emotions of the what's being said, whether that's in a math class or in a conversation, because that also unearths a different part of the communication and story. So it's asking about how does that make you feel, or it sounds like you felt. So some very simple questions, when they're married together and used in a very disciplined way, take the complication of listening out of the hands of what gets in the way, which is our brains.
1: Yeah. What about the impact of device use at home, though? And this is something that a lot of parents, I think, struggle with, is trying to rein it in. But pointed out that many kids are coming to school already distracted and saturated from device use at home.
4: That's why, again, we're making such huge strides, and I want to congratulate the schools that are banning phones, because taking something away always feels bad, even if it's the right thing to do. And now we've got to do that at the home front as well, that you need to be the mean parent for so many reasons, because your kids are going to go into school distracted, ready for that quick hit, rather than wanting to be more patient and developmentally kind of in tune in school. And so we have to detox them even before they get to school. Plus, there's so much on the devices that are finding them that is really dangerous, like pornography and sex trafficking and content that's age inappropriate. So we think they're safer inside, but in the devices, the world's coming into your living room or to their bedroom. And so there's so many reasons that we need to shut this down.
1: And what about, what parents can do to reinforce the listening skills? What can they work on?
4: Yeah, well, we all need to put our devices down. The average adult spends 6 hours and 40 minutes a day, by the way, on devices outside of work. So that's a lot of screen time. And so the first thing is to start creating dedicated time. It used to be at the dinner table that families really spent a lot of time talking. And now there's a lot, the way kids are involved in activities and so forth, a lot of the families moving with two incomes and two jobs. And so it's really about slowing down to create those moments where the conversations can happen.
1: Where does artificial intelligence fit into all of this? Does it make listening skills more or less important?
4: I think it makes everything more important. It's fascinating what artificial intelligence can do, but it's the quality of questions and the curiosity that you have that makes the tool the most effective. I interviewed a woman who was expert in this that said she created an algorithm and a math problem that she knew the answer to, and AI got it wrong because it'll only go to so many steps. So that goes back to that critical thinking. And listening is part of how we build that muscle, that we start to look deeper than what we see on the surface. And so that's why it's so important that we skill build this instead of just expecting that it's going to happen automatically, like hearing, which is totally different than listening.
1: Right. That's an excellent point. Hearing's different than listening, and humans can listen differently than AI can, including, picking up on the nuances and the emotions. You've called this a listening epidemic, really. What are the potential, long-term costs if we don't start fixing it now?
4: I think one thing is because of the device time and socialization is happening very differently and more in isolation, I think we have an empathy crisis that's happening. Not that there's not empathy in the world, there absolutely is, and young people have it, but we have to build that. And I think we expect people to show up empathetic rather than realizing that the way you become more empathetic is through listening and understanding. It's also how we're taking a lot of things at the surface rather than really looking beneath the surface in the news and on social media. And how do we critically understand what's really going on versus taking things at face value? again, that even includes AI and how we're using that as a tool.
1: For any educators or parents listening who may be really concerned after hearing this about listening skills and what they can do, can you recommend a starting point? What's one thing they could do today to start helping? Yeah. Maybe, you know, maybe in addition to reining in device time, what else can they do right now?
4: The first step is to get the devices and minimize the device time, or never start it in the first place if you have a younger child. That's the key to success. But now we have to start a new behavior. And rather than just telling our kids to listen, we need to start practicing listening. And that doesn't have to be perfect. That just has to mean that, again, we're dedicating time. You're not going to get into listening shape unless you're putting some time in, just like you wouldn't get into running shape unless you're going out to jog. So that's really the first step. Realize that the fix isn't just to say it, it's actually to put time on task and the skill building. And then there's lots of tools in the world that can help do that. That's one advantage of technology, is that you can look for some resources through books, including my own, of how to do that at home. And then my mission is to really help the schools educate this and have this become a core curriculum in a simple, repeatable, and scalable way for both the educators and the students.
1: Christine Miles, certified family therapist and author of What Is It Costing You Not to Listen? Thank you very much for your time.
4: Thank you.
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9: Fox News, I'm CJ Pop of the U.S. military stepping in. It's called Protect Freedom, Project Freedom, rather, protecting U.S. ships and other ships in the dangerous Strait of Hormuz. President Trump describes it as a humanitarian issue, mission posting on Truth Social.
16: For the good of Iran, the Middle East, and the United States, we have told these countries that we will guide their ships safely out of these restricted waterways so that they can freely and ably get on with their business. The ship movement is merely meant to free up people, companies, and countries that have done absolutely nothing wrong. They are victims of circumstance.
9: That's Fox's Doug Luzzatto reporting a mass shooting Sunday night. Edmond, Oklahoma, sends at least a dozen people to the hospital.
17: We are working extremely hard to find these suspects.
9: That's Edmond Police spokesperson Emily Ward. 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

0: is the Fox News Rundown. 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
1: One day, three winner-take-all game sevens. In the NBA, the top seed in the Eastern Conference, the Detroit Pistons, avoided what would have been a massive upset, coming back from losing three of the first four games in their opening round series with the Orlando Magic to win 116-94, advancing to the second round for the first time since 2008. Their opponent will be the Cleveland Cavaliers, who went on a 20-2 run between the second and third quarters to get by the Toronto Raptors. Over in the NHL, it was the Montreal Canadiens getting the game winner from Alex Newhook with 9 minutes left as they eliminate the Tampa Bay Lightning. That's sports in the Fox News Rundown. I'm Greg Thompson, Fox News.
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3: Maybe Diana Rossini, her next gig is consultant to NFL head coaches. Hey, turn the page. Let's turn it over. You're in some sort of slump? No problem. I got the playlist for you. We're going to lead it off with Cuff It from Beyonce, and then Big Energy from Lotto. Hell, I don't know. Break My Soul from Beyonce. Then it gets a little bit more Mike Vrabel coded as you go along this playlist. I don't think Raise Your Glass from Pink would be a Vrabe's favorite, but I do think Can't Stop from Red Hot Chili Peppers, and certainly anything from Papa Roach would be loved by Mike Vrabel. I mean, we got Guns N' Roses, Def Leppard, Van Halen. Amazing work. Great job, Diana Rossini. You pulled the Titans out of their slumber, and Mike Vrabel had something to play for his team, allegedly.
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9: Seattle's new socialist mayor just waved goodbye to the taxpayers who fund her city, and the crowd laughed. She did too. Katie Wilson appeared at a Seattle University event this month and was asked whether the so-called millionaire's tax might drive wealthy residents out of Washington. Her response? The ones that leave, like, bye. That's a sitting mayor laughing about losing tax revenue. This is who's running Seattle right now. Washington just enacted its first ever income tax, a 9.9% levy on household income over $1 million. Unconstitutional? Almost certainly. In fact, public records show Senate Democrats designed it that way. They're hoping to force the Supreme Court to overturn a 90-year ruling that blocks income taxes in the state. The whole thing is a legal Trojan horse. And a leaked Zoom call showed a Democrat essentially admitting the end goal. Extend it to everyone. You, me, all of us. Meanwhile, the departures are already happening. Howard Schultz, Starbucks founder, is moving to Florida. Jeff Bezos left in 2023. Starbucks itself, the company Wilson literally picketed after winning her election, just announced it's taking 2,000 jobs and $100 million to Nashville, Tennessee. Seattle could lose $750 million in tax revenue. Wilson told people not to buy Starbucks, and Starbucks is now making Tennessee rich instead of us. Not bad for 100 days on the job. Here's the thing about waving bye to millionaires. The roads don't fix themselves. The city budget doesn't balance on smug applause lines. And when the wealthy are gone and the shortfall grows, the tax man doesn't disappear. He just moves down the income ladder. That leaked Zoom call was the preview. The millionaire's tax is just a foot in the door. Your bracket is next. Seattle residents might want to decide pretty quickly whether they can afford to laugh along with her. I'm Jason Rantz.
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7: Who went on a shooting spree and why? I'm Dave Anthony, Fox News. Big questions near Oklahoma City, where there was a mass shooting late last night during a party at Lake Arcadia. At least 12 people hospitalized.
8: We understand the concern from the public and those involved, and we are working extremely hard to find these suspects and help these victims.
7: Edmond, Oklahoma police spokeswoman Emily Ward also hospitalized Rudy Giuliani in critical condition in Florida. We haven't been told what his illness is. The former New York City mayor was also a Trump lawyer and advisor in the president's first term, a key player in the attempts to overturn the 2020 Trump election loss. The president on Truth Social calls Giuliani a true warrior. Another post details something new in the conflict with Iran called Project Freedom.
9: The president calls this a humanitarian mission in the Strait of Hormuz to try to get these ships out of the Persian Gulf. Here's what he wrote on Truth Social. For the good of Iran, the Middle East, and the United States, we have told these countries that we will guide their ships safely out of these restricted waterways so that they can freely and ably get on with their business. Now, this comes as there were reports of at least two more ships coming under attack over the weekend. Iran's threats have bottled up traffic in the Gulf and disrupted world oil markets.
7: That's Fox's Doug Luzader. Iran State TV reports they prevented the entry of U.S. warships in an area of the strait. The price of oil is up again this morning. Gas up another penny. AAA's national average for regular $4.45 a gallon, 34 cents higher than a week ago. Three people are dead on a cruise ship.
10: The deaths are being put down to hantavirus, a rare infection usually passed to humans by rodents. At least three more are sick, including one who's in intensive care. The outbreak happened on board the MV Hondius on a trip from southern Argentina to the Cape Verde Islands off West Africa.
7: Fox's Jonathan Savage. The search in Morocco for two missing American soldiers taking part in military exercises there. It's feared they fell off a cliff. 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
7: Cole Allen returns to court today in Washington. The suspect in the White House Correspondents' Dinner attack has a hearing. Among the charges he faces, attempting to assassinate the president. Now an update on the case against James Comey, the

0: former FBI director turned Trump critic, indicted again months after the first case accusing him of lying to Congress was dismissed.
1: James Comey was indicted last week on charges that included threatening the life of President Trump. Comey posted a photo of seashells arranged to read 8647. Acting Attorney General Blanche on NBC's Meet the Press said the indictment goes further.
2: The seashells are part of that case. I mean, that's what the public sees. But without a doubt, and it should be evident by the fact that it's been 11 months since the posting and the indictment, there is an investigation that takes place.
1: Comey has not entered a plea in court, but responded in a social media post that he is still innocent of any crime. Gernal Scott, Fox News.
0: On Wall Street, stock futures are falling before this week's trading. In the NBA playoffs, Cleveland beat Toronto 114-102 to advance to the second round. And the top seed in the East, Detroit, also moved on into Game 7.
3: 303 times in NBA playoff history, one team had a 3-1 series lead. Before Saturday, only 13 teams had blown a 3-1 lead and lost the series. Since Saturday, it's happened twice. First, the 76ers won their third in a row against the Celtics to advance to the second round against the Knicks. Sunday in Detroit, the Pistons, who had won an Eastern Conference best 60 games in the regular season, completed their unlikely comeback from 3-1 down to win a playoff series with three straight wins. After Detroit had come back from 24 down in Game 6 to force Game 7, Pistons won the decider at home in convincing fashion, 116-94.
0: Fox's Jared Max. In hockey's playoffs, Montreal beat Tampa Bay 2-1 in a Game 7 to advance out of Round 1. Colorado beat Minnesota 9-6 in the start of their second round series. I'm Dave Anthony. This is Fox News.
4: I'm Jimmy Fallon, and this is Fox News Saturday Night. Come on, hop in.

so much for coming. I've only been here 5 seconds, and I can already tell this is going to be way more fun than the White House correspondence. Holy hell, you have no idea how insane things were for me that night. Here's the best way I can sum it up. Take a look at my producer, Max, right before the dinner. Look how happy Max is right before the dinner, okay? Now look at Max right after. Which is not true, but man, oh boy, oh man, do we have some stories for you. Yeah. So welcome to Fox News Saturday night. Wow. Now, I know you've all seen a million videos of the chaos, but tonight we're actually going to show you all of our exclusive, never-before-seen footage of what took place at the party before the attack. Like, for real. Like, if you think the Secret Service took a lot of shots, you should have seen Kennedy at the bar in the... Oh, God. Holy hell. Oh, man. We'll get there. Stop it. Dig this, we're also going to be joined by the legendary rapper from the Wu-Tang Clan, the RZA, is here on Fox News. Hot damn. Isn't it amazing how I get involved in one shooting and now the rappers want to hang out with me? I've arrived. I'm pretty sure he agreed to come on because I look like a chubby rapper named Peanut Eminem. But on a personal level, it is so hard to imagine that the guy my producers listened to when they were smoking pot in high school will be on this set while they're smoking pot in the control room. I mean, wow. Wow. Wow. No, no, it's okay. It's okay. Obviously, as we get underway, the biggest news of the week is that President Trump hosted a very high-profile guest at the White House. Let's go ahead and take a look. Hot damn. You better clap. I sucked it in so hard, I cracked a rib, okay? It's like, snap it! But a shout out to President Trump for a hilarious hang in the Oval Office. Like, he is honestly one of the funniest human beings I've ever met. He probably told me 100 jokes in 5 minutes. I didn't even think I was gonna meet him. I was just there to get my cocaine out of the lockers. So I was like, sure, I'll come in. Yeah, come on.

0: She sent me the worst message. She was like, that photo of you and Donald Trump is the most disgusting thing that has ever happened in the Oval Office. And I was like, right? I'm with you. I'm with you. I was like, close, but no cigar. Now, me and the Trump man definitely said some crazy things, but last I checked, neither one of us used an intern as a humidor. You know what I'm saying? I mean, come on, babe. You know who you are. You know who you are. But seriously, only in America can a guy go from driving a taxi to meeting the president to getting shot at during the White House Correspondents' Dinner. I mean, it's crazy. For my money, the craziest part of this whole week is that it wasn't even the psychic who predicted something like this, but it was a guy who was dressed like a psychic. Check out the headline. Fox News host Jimmy Fallon was caught on a hot mic roasting lax security at the White House Correspondents' Dinner. Whoops. Now, if you haven't seen the viral video, someone recorded me joking around about what appeared to be a lack of security at the side entrance of the red carpet. I should point out that I was kidding. I had no idea it was being recorded, and I'm obviously not the kind of guy who spreads gossip. I was just saying that to my alcoholic boss who's having an affair. He didn't believe me on the whole no gossip thing, so I had to call up a secret love child. I was like, come on, who's with me here? But over 200 million people have seen that video of me kidding around. So I do want to apologize to the head of the security at the dinner shown here. Sorry. Stop it, Jimmy. Stevie Wonder doesn't work security. They actually just hired him to be Tiger Woods' designated driver. It's way safer. As for the attack, the good news is everybody's okay. The bad news is none of us bet it on Polymarket. Like, damn, we missed out. Although, to be fair, there are some people who say it never happened. Watch this.
1: There are 16 seasons of MasterChef. So very excited about that. I'm on season one, so I got 15 more to go after this. And it's so good when you don't want to watch the news about fake assassination attempts or what they're calling an assassination attempt.
0: Like, I mean, I just want to say, Stephen Colbert looks terrible these days. He just put a little makeup. It's obviously Rosie O'Donnell, who has the energy of a homeless woman on the subway. Which is an unfair comparison, because one's a crazy person who talks like they're on pills, the other is a homeless person, okay? But as nuts as she sounds, some people still take her seriously. Like, Rosie O'Donnell actually just got cast in a spin-off of Love Island called Love Handles Island. And, so, you know, congrats to her and Katie Porter. Of course, the shooting was very real. I was there, I saw it. Oddly enough, the guy turned out to be a school teacher from California, and it looked like it was going to be a slam dunk prosecution, but now they're saying he could plead insanity because he voted for Gavin Newsom. And and I know a lot of people were shaken up because I was there. If I could just tell you one sweet story. Can I tell you one sweet story? So right after the shooting, I immediately called my wife because I knew the cell phone service was going to go down and you wouldn't be able to get through, but she let it go straight to voicemail because if I'm out of town on a Saturday night, she's usually getting karate lessons at a hotel for some reason. I kid, but right after the shooting, this is really sweet. There were these three adorable, very tiny Guatemalan waitresses who were shaken up by the shooting, and one of them was starting to sob. So I actually held these three Guatemalan women in my arms and comforted them. And it's funny because I had fantasized about my night ending with three Guatemalan women in my arms, but not a shooting. But these women, and I couldn't even speak English to them. I could just say bueno, because it's the only word I know in Spanish. But it was one of the sweetest moments of my life. And I truly will never forget the look on their face as I told Tom Homan they were illegal, and he deported them. Incredibly, the person least shaken up by all of this appears to be Donald Trump, by the way, who already announced he wants to reschedule the dinner. And nobody summed up Trump better than this guy.
2: President Trump

0: has oranges the size of beach balls.
1: I'm telling you, Senator Kennedy needs to put out a children's book and do the audio book himself. Gold! Jack and Jill went up the hill to drink a little whiskey. Jill laid down, took off her gown, things got pretty frisky. Bestseller! But the senator is right to say the president has giant beach balls, which is not something I thought I'd ever say on national TV. But I bring it up because Trump was asked about the possibility of wearing a bulletproof vest at the next dinner. He had a joke about that too. Watch.
2: Is there talks about you potentially wearing a bulletproof vest moving forward, given you have now been shot at?
3: I don't know if I can handle looking 20 pounds heavier.
1: Only Donald Trump, the only man in history who can make jokes about his own assassination attempts. Any other president gets shot at, they don't smile for a year. Trump sees a gunman at the correspondence dinner and he's like, this comedy show should have come with a trigger warning, you know? He's nuts! Now, I did see one video this week that told me things were getting back to normal in the White House because they did blow up another drug boat. Take a look real quick. Here it is. There it is. Home sweet home. We're back. There you go. Yeah, tonight might be May the 2nd, but as you can see, President Trump already celebrating Cinco de Mayo, his favorite holiday. And you know Trump got in the Cinco de Mayo joke for that, too. He was like, hey, Seth, it's time for some chips and dip. Let's go. Right under. The funniest thing is that whenever we show a boat getting blown up, okay, all the foreign tourists in this crowd like get a little weirded out, but the Americans are fine. We're used to seeing violence on ships because of Carnival Cruise Lines, you know? Like, if anything, we're surprised there wasn't a buffet involved, you know? Of course, no foreign tourists made more headlines this week than King Charles, and Trump even had some jokes for him. Watch.
4: I also remember saying very clearly, Charles, look, young Charles, he's so cute. My mother had a crush on Charles. Can you believe it?
1: Again, normal presidents tell the king it's an honor to be there in his presence. Only Trump is like, yeah, the king was my mom's hall pass. He's nuts. Although you could tell the king appreciated the comment. And this was way better than the time Charles visited the White House back when he was a prince and Biden told him Purple Rain was his favorite album. The prince was like, somebody needs to take away the keys to this guy's little red Corvette. They're not good. And I know a lot of people think a king's visit is largely symbolic, but he actually got President Trump to remove the tariffs on Scotch whiskey, which earned Trump some serious applause from a prominent Democrat. Take a look. Yeah. Stop it. But did you see Kamala rambling on at the speech the other night? And the guy in the band actually fell asleep listening to her. Check out this hilarious TMZ video. You'll see her speaking and then it shows the guy. Watch, he's talking. Look at the guy on stage. Now watch, they pull it. Look at him, hands over. Now he's got his sax, he's out. And he's talking in his sleep. He actually goes, this is so boring. Kidding. But it turns out we owe Joe Biden an apology. He wasn't that sleepy. He just couldn't take listening to this moon bat, you know? Joe, we're sorry. We're sorry. Kamala is still out on the road promoting her book, which is called Horton Hears a Ho. Stop it. It's actually called, Oh, the People You'll okay, hey, there it is. Let's go. Comedy's legal again. It's amazing. You can tell jokes. Nobody cares. But the Trump man announced he was repealing whiskey tariffs on Truth Social, saying, quote, in honor of the king and queen of the United Kingdom who have just left the White House, soon headed back to their wonderful country, I will be removing the tariffs and restrictions on whiskey having to do with Scotland's ability to work with the Commonwealth of Kentucky and whiskey and bourbon, two very important industries within Scotland and Kentucky. He went on to say he won all seven swing states in the popular vote, but the fake news media will never admit that the bourbon people like him the best. But King Charles was ready to raise a glass to the president, and he had no shortage of jokes during his toast to America. Watch him go.
5: I cannot help noticing the readjustments to the East Wing, Mr. President. Following your visit to Windsor Castle last year, and I'm sorry to say that we British, of course, made our own small attempt at real estate redevelopment of the White House in 1814.
1: Okay, I get it. King Charles joking about the attack on the White House during the War of 1812, which is actually very offensive to Nancy Pelosi because her high school sweetheart died in the War of 1812. It's too soon, Charles. But the king wasn't even done. He also talked some smack about saving us from the French. Watch this guy.
5: You recently commented, Mr. President, that if it were not for the United States, European countries would be speaking German. Dare I say that if it wasn't for us, you'd be speaking French.
1: Now, to be fair, telling Americans they'd be speaking French, not half as harsh as the time he told Harry he wasn't his real dad. But wow, that is a pretty ballsy joke to tell the President of the United States. But there were no hard feelings. They had a great time as they left the White House. In fact, to show their appreciation for the king and all of his jokes, our First Lady Melania actually gifted Charles and Camilla a cruise to celebrate their anniversary. So there you go. There it is, folks! We have the best show ever!

0: 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We'll see you in New York.
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3: 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Now, people say I am the funniest Jimmy in late night, but at this point, that's like being the hottest chick on The View. You know what I mean? I mean, what are we talking about here? Of course, there was some big news in our industry this week because Stephen Colbert announced that Barack Obama will be his final guest on The Late Show. They were hoping to get a more famous black man, but Michelle was busy. And, of course, one show that hasn't been canceled yet is Jimmy Kimmel, although First Lady Melania Trump threw the challenge flag on Twitter this week, writing, "Kimmel's hateful and violent rhetoric is intended to divide our country. His monologue about my family isn't comedy. His words are corrosive and deepens the political sickness within America." Now, there are, of course, a lot of people like George Clooney who stood up for Kimmel and his right to joke about the president getting killed, while other people think ABC should replace Kimmel with something funnier, like a blimp accident. And, joining us now to discuss it is our superstar panel. Say hello to Fox News contributor and cultural icon, Kennedy, in the house. Oh. And say hello to comedian and Pitbull's Jewish cousin, Aaron Berg.
4: What's up, dude?
3: Hey, girl. Good to see everybody. Good to see you.
4: Good to see you.
3: The arms are back. The Aaron Berg arms are back.
4: Come on.
5: That's when you know it's springtime in New York.
3: Yep, springtime in New York again.
4: It's this and the smell of urine.
3: Yes, urine.
4: Yeah.
3: He's not lying. If you're watching around the country, if you like the smell of weed and bum pee, Times Square is the place to be.
5: Our breezeway is the place to be.
3: It is, right?
5: Woohoo!
3: Okay, well, the White House is all in on firing Jimmy Kimmel. I disagree, because I think when you go after something, it becomes more popular. Like, do you remember when they tried to ban Two Live Crew, the song Me So Horny?
5: Hey, you over there, I know about your kind.
3: Whoa!
5: That's actually Run DMC.
3: I don't know, her.
5: Hey, we wanna.
3: Yeah. Hoo-ha. You want a hoo-ha?
5: We want some.
4: Yeah.
3: Thank you. So far.
4: Free.
3: I didn't know it was karaoke night here on Fox News Channel. Did not know. Let me ask you a serious question. Because he has become, we always say he's not a comedian, he's an activist. He is very much a liberal activist. He is laundering Democrat talking points at this point. Do you think he's paying almost protection to the liberal outrage mob? Because this is not a joke, he wore a lot of blackface early in his career.
4: Yeah.
3: He was Karl Malone. He wasn't even wearing blackface. He was wearing black body.
4: Yeah.
3: You know what I mean? And it's one thing when you do it in the green room.
4: Yeah.
3: But I'm just saying. But do you think in a roundabout way he's just like paying tribute to them so he doesn't get canceled for the old stuff?
4: I think he's got this old guilt in him. I would describe it as blackface guilt. And, you know, not to be confused with white guilt. And I think that he wants to cover that up as much as he can. But he's not funny anymore. Like, you've talked about this so many times. And I wrote a great funny joke. This is an example of a joke. Knock, knock.
3: Who's there?
4: Jimmy.
3: Jimmy who?
4: Exactly. Who cares?
3: Where are you laying? Do you want to cancel him?
5: No, I actually think the calls to cancel him, the calls to have him fired, it just emboldens him. Because
3: yes.
5: That's all he's got.
3: Yes.
5: Because he doesn't have talent. He doesn't have humor. He's not deploying his staff appropriately. Like, you have one writer on your show.
3: Yeah.
5: And that's you.
3: That's a true story.
5: He has like 80, maybe 85 writers, and you know, this is the sloppy garbage that they just poop out night after night. And you know, it's like he has horrible ratings. They can't advertise on his show. ABC is absolutely sick of him, but every time the president calls for him to be fired, they go, "Well, now we can't because we live in Los Angeles where we have to show

0: We are standing up to Trump with everything we do and live and breathe. Therefore, we got to keep this hack on the air.
1: That's exactly what it is. Devil's advocate. If he was going to move on to a new job, what would it be?
2: Oh, Jimmy Kimmel would be great if he transitioned and was on The View. Or he could do a reality show or something, you know, like instead of Below Deck, you know, on Bravo where they're on a yacht. Uh-huh. He could just like be on one of Mondami's buses handing out free bananas.
1: I think that's great. Folks, there's so much I could add, but we can't, because when we come back, we're going to show you what it was really like inside the White House Correspondents' Dinner as John O'Caldwell recaps all the chaos and the cleavage. 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
3: Saturday night, yeah. When my next guest was supposed to join me on the red carpet at the White House Correspondents' Dinner, but of course he didn't get to because he's black. I can't say hello to Giano Caldwell.
4: Yeah. Yeah. Thank you, Nadine.
5: My God.
3: I was looking forward to telling a lot of those racist jokes with you on Saturday night. It was a mess.
5: And I was looking forward to calling HR.
3: Okay, so real quick, everyone knows the correspondence dinner was out of control. There were people lying under the tables, chugging wine, and then the shooting happened. Here is a look at our exclusive, never-before-seen-on-television footage of what that party was really like before things went sideways. Take a look. Hey girl, Jimmy Fallon on the red carpet at the White House Correspondents' Dinner. So here's some inside baseball. To protest Donald Trump tonight, a lot of the liberal correspondents are wearing pins on their outfits. A lot of pins up and down the lapels. They look like waitresses at TGI Fridays. I just ordered a plate of potato skins off Margaret Brennan. There is a lot of pressure on the woman to my right, because she is standing next to the hottest guy in this room.
6: Oh, yeah.
3: But enough about me. Brett Baer is here! Joining me now on the red carpet is our new DHS Secretary, Mark Wayne Mullen, and his lovely wife, Christy. So, how much game do you have that you landed this?
7: I pulled this in third grade.
3: Clearly, you had no competition.
8: No.
3: Okay.
8: It's always in.
3: But long story short, plumbers know how to lay pipe. Good on, everybody!
9: This hat was made by the official milliner of the Kentucky Derby. It is a lotus blossom.
3: Is that true?
9: For my daughter, Lotus.
3: Oh, that is amazing. Shout out to Lotus, who is watching in Sing Sing prison tonight.
10: You know, I got a lot. Good, this is a vibe. Oh, if you like this jacket, it also comes in men's.
3: So my Dana White question is about tonight. What percentage of you is here as a viewer, and what percentage of you is here as a secret bouncer?
11: I'm here because I was invited.
3: Oh, I love that.
11: That's it.
3: Well, that makes one of us. Levittown, PA, Levittown, New York. Although I don't know that you...
8: Yeah. Same birthday, too.
3: Is that true? We have the same birthday, and we're both dating the same girl? This is awkward! Just to clear up some confusion,
8: okay?
3: We're both here for the dinner.
8: That's true.
3: Because we look like we're about to compete together on Dancing with the Stars.
8: We're matching.
3: Are we allowed to eat carbs at this dinner tonight, or does he smack them out of our hands?
12: I think you're allowed to. I think, you know, but I'm not going to say he's not going to smack him out of your
3: hands. Well, I'm in love. I usually pay to get beat up, so it's going to be hot.
13: This speech tonight will be classic Donald J. Trump. It'll be funny. It'll be entertaining. There will be some shots fired.
3: So let's assume Brian Stelter's going to go on a road trip, okay? But the Uber driver shows up. It turns out he doesn't speak English. It's one of those guys Gavin Newsom gave a license to. So you can't take the Uber. Okay. You have to instead hitch a ride with one Fox News personality. Who do you carpool cross-country with from Fox News?
14: It has to be Greg Gutfeld.
3: It has to be.
14: He is my biggest fan of Fox. He's always talking about me.
3: Well, you're in luck. He's here. Greg, come out. Come out right now.
14: Don't go making short jokes about Greg.
3: Stop. No, he's the best.
14: Right?
3: I mean, he's the king of late night.
14: I think he might have some weight loss tips for me.
3: Oh!
14: He might have all sorts of ideas for me.
3: Well, according to him,
10: Okay, you're actually a Bobby Kennedy favorite because you're a potato.
6: Were you jealous of the last president because he sniffed more people than the average dog?
15: Yes, I was jealous. So
10: did that bother you?
15: And no age barrier.
6: Triumph, I'd love to stay and chat, but Christy Noem's coming. I don't want you to get shot.
10: I am going
6: to
10: keep this interview brief because my next two guests finally got a babysitter, which means they're about to sneak into a closet and get it on. The Duffys are here. Sean and Rachel Campos Duffy, hello.
16: Hi, how are you? Catch us on our defense.
10: And this is a big deal. Now, the good news for Sean is he's probably going to get some tonight. The bad news is it's with me.
17: I might get the twofer with the...
10: Oh, damn, Jenny, I'll be home late. Say what you want about our transportation secretary. That guy knows his way around a hot tub. Oh, man. My biggest frustration, okay, now that everyone is safe, is we had planned the greatest party in the history of television, and we wanted that for America. Like, there was a lot of bipartisan ridiculousness on our show that was planned, and we wanted the world to see this show on steroids. Because this is a chill the f*** out show. It is, you know? We're not, like, partisan cutthroats. So that was hard for you not to be a part of that. But you did shoot a viral video and get a lot of sympathy likes on Twitter, right?
18: Yeah, many. Actually, 100 million plus views on the video.
10: For your thing?
19: Wow, after,
10: Think of how quick things can change on social media, okay? One minute I'm hiring a hitman to kill this guy at the dinner. I'm kidding. Okay. That's crazy. What did you think? When you were in the room with me when people started chugging wine, I mean, people were mad at us because they saw the videos of people taking wine. Like, we were at a shooting. Okay. We should have been taking everything.
19: First of all, we were there. Yeah, we knew we weren't going to get dinner. We knew the bars were closed. And everyone was on edge, probably more scared than they've ever been in their life. Mm-hmm. And they didn't know what to do with that fear and that energy. And by the way, every single year, the correspondents' dinner, that's what we do after the dinner. You go around and you find the tables where they didn't drink the wine and you take it for your friends.
10: Yeah.
18: So you said it's a...
10: Yeah.
19: And it's like people who were outraged, that manufactured outrage was such nonsense. It's like, go find something else to be mad about.
18: Kennedy set the record straight. They're all alcoholics.
19: Exactly right. Welcome to D.C.
10: But that's why I do think, like, even like a lot of liberals are mad, because we had an assassination attempt at a hotel named after assassination attempt. It's called the Hinckley Hilton because Hinckley shot Ronald Reagan there. Yeah. And liberals are mad because you know Trump is going to rename it now. It's going to be the Trump Hinckley Hilton. Aaron, can I tell you something as somebody who wasn't there?
20: Yes.
10: When we're on the road doing comedy, you usually have to swipe your room key to get up to the hotel floor.
20: Yeah.
10: That wasn't in the elevator this week. You could just go up there.
19: Any floor.
10: So security was taking me back to my room Saturday night, and I saw them get in and just push a button. And I'm like, you're telling me I could have got a hooker this whole time? You know?
18: It didn't happen to me. I had to swipe my card. Is it because I'm black?
20: I used to have a black card. Now I have a platinum. But I texted you right after. I thought I was probably the first guy to text you. I was on date night with my wife, and I was looking to get out of it. So I'm like, luckily there was a shooting. I got to text Jimmy. And she's like, all right. And then I took my fake breasts off. And I go, are you okay? You know what he wrote me back? Friends, for years. Yup. That's it.
10: The show must go on. Folks, don't go anywhere. The leader of the greatest rap group of all time, RZA from the Wu-Tang Clan, is joining us to spit a few bars next.
20: That's it.
21: It's about to go down.
22: All grind.
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22: All grit. 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
26: Fox News, I'm Gianna Gelosi. U.S. forces expected to be helping ships trapped in the Strait of Hormuz as part of
0: Project Freedom.
1: The president calls it a humanitarian effort to safely guide some 800 cargo ships and tankers and their 20,000 crew members safely out of the Strait of Hormuz. The president says these stranded ships are running out of food and supplies and are merely neutral bystanders in this whole thing.
0: Fox's Brian Yenis. Three passengers are dead, several others ill after a hantavirus outbreak on a cruise ship.
2: The deaths are being put down to hantavirus, a rare infection usually passed to humans by rodents. The outbreak happened on board the MV Hondius on a trip from southern Argentina to the Cape Verde Islands off West Africa. Last year, hantavirus killed actor Gene Hackman's wife, Betsy Arakawa.
0: Fox's Jonathan Savage. 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
5: 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Take a quick look.
6: What are you? Some type of hero?
7: I'm far from that.
5: So as you can see, it's a children's movie. I kid. Joining us now to discuss it, one of the most iconic rappers of all time and the director of the new smash hit film, One Spoon of Chocolate. Say hello to the legendary leader of the Wu-Tang Clan, His Excellency, the RZA, is in the house.
8: This is a big deal.
5: Thank you, brother.
8: Big deal.
5: Big deal. Can we just have a moment? The RZA is on the set right now. That matters. The film is called One Spoon of Chocolate. Are you happy Fox News gave you 2 spoons of chocolate?
9: I'm super happy. They say that one spoon of chocolate changes the whole glass of milk.
5: You sound like my wife deleting her search history. No, but thank you, and congrats. This is your 4th film.
9: Yes.
5: And Kennedy always says we need more black people directing movies because that'll give us less black people talking in the theater. None of that is true. But you studied movie making for 6 years under Quentin Tarantino, did you not?
9: Of course, one of the masters of cinema.
5: Mm-hmm.
9: And it taught me my technique, and now I'm coming through bringing my heat.
5: Yeah, you are.
9: Super heat.
5: I watched the screener yesterday in my hotel room.
9: Crazy.
5: And no, it was so exciting, though, because every time I'm at the Hard Rock, I'm listening to European couples scream and have sex.
9: Uh-huh.
5: So last night, it was my chance. I was like, yeah, get it, girl. Yeah. You put me back in the game. I loved it so much. So
9: hey, I'm here to help, baby.
5: Yeah. Well, knowing that the Wu-Tang Clan was so heavily influenced by Kung Fu films, does that spill into this?
9: Of course. I mean, the action in this film, Shameik Moore is in it. Paris Jackson is in this film. Mm-hmm. Blair Underwood is in this film.
5: Hot damn.
10: He's a handsome hot pot of coffee, huh?
5: Yeah.
9: Coffee or chocolate?
10: I'll take a mocha.
9: And the action sequences in this film is ridiculous.
5: It is next level.
9: Yes, indeed.
5: I mean, I can tell by the realism of the fight scenes, you've taken the subway a lot. You got to give a producer's credit to Mom Donnie. Whoever the mayor is, I don't even know. It was crazy. None of that matters. Give me this, because I thought this was interesting. Okay, we're at this place right now, especially in cinema, where we need that sense of community. Like, you have to go to the theater.
9: Right.
5: You probably grew up going to movie theaters. I loved that, right?
9: Of course. 42nd Street was my home.
5: Yeah.
9: I lived in there watching a lot of Kung Fu movies. And one thing for me, the big pleasure, is that my film is playing on 42nd Street.
5: Yeah, damn right it is. You're damn right it is. I love that. I mean, you know what's funny about, like, this generation? Because I grew up, I even went to drive-in movies.
9: Mm.
5: And, like, people my kids' age think that they're crazy because they snuck candy in. I'm like, dude, we snuck people in.
9: Right. You know?
5: I went to see Moonraker like I was a human trafficker. Right. You know what I mean? People in strong
9: jaws.
5: It was dope. But, I mean, you would say, as the guy who directed this film,
7: This is a community movie. This is an old school. People should see this.
9: Yeah, the
7: you will cheer in your seat.
9: In the theaters. That, I mean, all you're going to need is the edge of your seat. Huh?
7: Yeah, you will. That's
9: all action, brother. All action.
7: And if you don't believe him, ask the European tourist next to my room at the Hard Rock. Kat, let me give you one. It's a semi-serious question. Okay, but I'm qualifying this.
9: Okay.
7: I once read that your real name, Robert Fitzgerald Diggs, was given to you in honor of JFK and RFK.
9: Yes.
7: Is it because your family knew they both banged Marilyn Monroe?
9: No, to be honest, my mother was a fan of John F. Kennedy as the president.
7: Love it.
9: Brother Robert.
7: Love it.
9: You know, at that time, you know, somebody who had to think of communities, think of the black community and be in politics, they were that. And
7: love
9: she
7: that.
9: Was so inspired. She named me Robert Fitzgerald Diggs. And I tell you something, brother, when I sign those checks, you know they're not going to bounce.
7: I love it so much, and I think it's a shout out to your mother for having the presence of mind to name you after people who are no longer alive. This is the advice I give people all the time. Never name your kid after a living celebrity. We are having so much problems with my son Diddy right now. Folks, don't go anywhere, because Spirit Airlines could become a Spirit Halloween next. Yo, that was so dope.
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7: Saturday night, where I should remind you that for tickets to be in our studio audience, just scan the QR code on the bottom right-hand corner of the screen. You can come hang out in New York City with these maniacs right here. Look at these people. Look at these people. Of course, you might not be able to come here on Spirit Airlines anymore because the discount carrier could be going out of business, which is amazing considering they charge you for every single thing you do on the plane. Like, for real, during the pre-flight announcements, they're like, in the event of a change in cabin pressure, swipe your MasterCard or Visa and pull down on the option. Your seat cushion can be used as a flotation device for a one-time charge of $49.99. Fasten those seatbelts. It is time for last call. Let's go. Let's go. She is. RZA, I come to you first, okay? As a guy raised on kung fu movies, will you miss the fistfights on Spirit Airlines?
8: Yeah, I think I'll miss those, you know what I mean? And the throwing of the peanuts as well.
7: Well, if you fly United with Kennedy, you still get that. It's fine.
9: Exactly. Yeah, I've taken a few nuts in the face on a plane.
10: This is like, is this Fox News? Yeah.
7: Why do you think they called it snakes on a plane? Berg, are you going to miss Spirit Airlines?
11: Let's have a moment of silence for Gianno not being able to fly anymore.
12: And let's also congratulate you on your new show, Love on the Spectrum.
11: Thank you.
7: Gianno! Bring in the heat tonight! Gianno smoked the good weed tonight. It's a different show. Frontier Airlines is offering to pick up the Spirit passengers who don't have a flight home. Where do you rank the two?
11: I mean, they're both terrible.
7: Okay.
11: But this show is f***ing awesome. Excuse me.
7: Oh, he likes our show. Okay.
11: And thank you for having RZA. You brought the energy tonight, the hip-hop energy.
7: Oh, that
11: He's even wearing a bulletproof vest underneath it.
7: That's because he heard I hang out at the White House Correspondents.
12: But can I take a beat?
7: Yeah, take a beat.
12: Okay. Check it out.
7: Okay.
12: I want to give you a compliment, bro.
7: Whoa.
12: This dude, I haven't seen a comedian as fast as you since Rodney Dangerfield.
11: Oh, my God.
7: You guys are excited, but now I have to pay my drug dealer more money. Thank you for that, my man. That means the world coming from you, because you are the Babe Ruth of rap moguls. You know that. And you even showed up in the Yankee hat to prove it. That's the real shit.
12: Blinged it out.
7: No, that's a real Yankee. That's not the stuff we just bought in 48th Street a little while ago. You know what I'm saying? You know,
11: they never broke into his house and found like 3 million bottles of baby oil. So he's still got a legacy.
9: Young.
7: Shout out to Public Storage.
9: Yeah.
7: Shout out to Public Storage. Guys, one more time for RZA and his new film. And I think on behalf of all of these white people, I say Wu-Tang forever. Thank you for watching Fox News Saturday night. Don't forget to get tickets to my stand-up tour at foxacrossamerica.com. And don't forget to get tickets to RZA's new movie, One Spoon of Chocolate. I'm Jimmy Bayless saying goodnight from New York City. we'll see you right back here again next week. Until then, you can be a Republican, you can be a Democrat. Just don't be a dick.
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13: The vast majority of the known universe is invisible to us. 95% is made up of dark energy or dark matter. And the 5% we can see is very mysterious. As science advances, it seems to be aligning not with atheism, but the God of the Bible. So says Dr. Michael Gillen, whose new film, The Invisible Everywhere, shows how his passion for science converted him to a man of faith.
14: I was once an atheist. I started out life that way, and science shattered my atheism.
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14: If you believe in the quantum vacuum, what problem do you have believing in God?
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1: This is House Call for Health. Los Angeles County recently reporting a record typhus outbreak with high hospitalization rates, and it's from flea-borne cases. The county health officer says flea-borne typhus can cause serious illness, but that it is preventable with simple steps. Health experts urging preventative measures to treat pets for fleas and to clear things that can attract wildlife to help stop the spread so that rodents and other animals stay away from homes and workplaces. Symptoms usually appear after 1 to 2 weeks of exposure and can include headache, fever, body aches, and a characteristic rash. The Centers for Disease Control and Prevention says treatment for most people is antibiotics, which are more effective when given quickly after symptoms start. They don't believe there's any chronic infection related to typhus, but it can be fatal in rare cases. For more health news, go to foxnewshealth.com. House Call for Health. I'm Lisa Brady, Fox News.
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3: A denial from the U.S. military. I'm Dave Anthony. Fox News Central Command is calling false and made up a claim in Iranian state media that Iran hit an American warship with two missiles. This is U.S. forces start carrying out what President Trump calls Project Freedom.
4: To essentially free up ships that have been stuck in the Persian Gulf for roughly 2 months now. The White House says it's eager to get those ships moving, even as Iran is saying those ships remain fair game for its attacks. The president posting on Sunday, for the good of Iran, the Middle East, and the U.S., we have told these countries that we'll guide their ships safely out of restricted waterways.
3: Fox's Mark Meredith at the White House. Oil prices up another 3% today. Gas is up another penny. It surged 34 cents in the last week, putting AAA's national average for regular at $4.45 per gallon. Former New York City Mayor and Trump lawyer Rudy Giuliani is in critical condition at a Florida hospital. We don't know his illness. Fox's Doug Luzader reports.
5: A political strategist who was close to Giuliani wrote this on X. Mayor Giuliani is a fighter who has faced every challenge in his life with unwavering strength, and he's fighting with that same level of strength as we speak. Now, as well as guiding New York City through the aftermath of 9/11, Giuliani became a fierce and sometimes controversial advocate for President Trump.
3: In a Truth Social post, the president calls Giuliani a true warrior. At least 12 people hospitalized near Oklahoma City after a shooting late last night during a party at Lake Arcadia. Police still searching for the gunman. There's also a search for two missing soldiers in Morocco.
6: The two soldiers disappeared when taking part in a recreational hike on Morocco's Atlantic coast, stationed there to take part in African Lion 2026, an annual multinational training exercise. They were last seen near cliffs around the Capdra training area close to the city of Tantan. It's feared they may have fallen into the ocean.
3: That's Fox's Jonathan Savage. The suspect in the White House Correspondents' Dinner attack, Cole Allen, has another court hearing today in Washington. America's listening to Fox News.
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3: Well, people who had flights booked on Spirit Airlines this week keep working to find a new way to travel after Spirit shut down for good over the weekend. Drama on a United flight at Newark, New Jersey's airport as it landed yesterday.
11: Footage shows the plane flying frighteningly close to the ground. One of the plane's wheels coming in contact with a tractor trailer and a light pole on the highway adjacent to the runway. That then fell onto a Jeep.
3: That's Fox's Todd Pyro. The truck driver was hospitalized with minor injuries. Nobody on the plane was hurt. On Wall Street, stock futures are falling before this week's trading. There's controversy at a golf course in Washington.
12: The D.C. Preservation League is asking a federal judge to block the Trump administration takeover of the East Potomac Golf Course for transformation into a luxury facility. East Potomac and two other public courses in D.C. are run by the nonprofit National Links Trust, 5 years into a 50-year lease. The Interior Department filed a termination notice December 31st, arguing that renovations are happening too slowly. National Links Trust says there have been improvements following a timeline dictated by the National Park Service. The emergency request to block the takeover follows a lawsuit filed in February after truckloads of debris from the White House East Wing demolition for a new ballroom were dumped onto the park's grounds. Chris Foster, Fox News.
3: Well, the president watched golf yesterday at Trump National in Doral in Florida, where they play the PGA tournament that Cameron Young won. In the NBA playoffs, two game sevens to close out round one.
13: Harris wants to post up Suggs, spins. Suggs, nice defense, and Harris still knocks it down. He got a piece of it.
3: Tobias Harris also scored 30 points, leading Detroit past Orlando 116-94 on ABC, setting the Pistons, the top seed in the East, into the second round to play Cleveland. The Cavaliers advanced, beating Toronto 114-102. On the ice, Montreal also won a Game 7, 2-1 over Tampa Bay to advance to round one. Colorado beat Minnesota 9-6 to start their second round series, one of the highest scoring NHL playoff games ever. I'm Dave Anthony. This is Fox News.
14: I'm Peter Ducey in Washington. This is the Sunday Briefing. Coming up on today's show, you don't want to miss what filmmaker Jeremy Corbell has to say about those now 13 missing or dead scientists after President Trump told me to expect a full report, and the winner of the first ever season of The Apprentice, Bill Rancic, on the possibility of the show returning and if Don Jr. would make a good host. Plus, Clay Travis is going to come on the show about the future of the golfers who left the PGA Tour for LIV now that Saudi Arabia has pulled out of the breakaway league. But first, President Trump says he could soon order new strikes if Iran misbehaves, adding that he will now review the details of Iran's latest proposal.
15: Doing very well with regard to Iran. Again, they want to make a deal. They told me about the concept of the deal. They're going to give me the exact wording next.
14: President Trump doubling down this weekend on his red line of rejecting any uranium enrichment inside Iran.
15: We're in a war because I think you would agree we cannot let lunatics have a nuclear weapon. Do you agree?
14: Whoa.

0: That's quite a reaction at Florida's friendliest hometown to stop lunatics from having a nuclear weapon. For more, let's bring in Pennsylvania Senator John Fetterman. Senator Fetterman, thank you so much for being here. I want to start with the newest thing. President Trump spent part of last night leafing through some new Iran peace plan. He says, "I will soon be reviewing the plan that Iran has just sent to us, but can't imagine that it would be acceptable and that they have not yet paid a big enough price for what they've done to humanity and the world over the last 47 years. What do you think, Senator Fetterman? Has Iran paid a big enough price yet?
1: Well, I mean, I just watched that clip that you brought me into here, and every single Democrat would have clapped for that too. It wasn't that long ago. Every single Democrat says, we can't let those lunatics, you know, have a nuclear bomb. That's not a shocking view for a Democrat, but I've become the only Democrat in the entire Congress that have supported Epic Fury. There is a truth. It's a truth. Iran can't ever have a nuclear bomb. Another truth is they were committed to building one, and they were close to actually achieving that goal. You know, I think it was entirely the right thing, just like Midnight Hammer a year ago, and here we are right now. No, Iran hasn't paid an appropriate price, because the price, you know, for me is denying them nuclear ambitions and also making sure they don't have the kind of missiles that could reach Europe or American assets in the region now too. Can we agree? We can't let Iran have those kinds of capabilities. And that's here we are, we're at the cusp. And that's why I'm the only Democrat that says that's entirely appropriate.
0: And because you are, that is what makes you the most interesting Democrat elected in either the House or the Senate, because you are willing to break with your party's leadership.
1: That's a low bar. That's a low bar.
0: You cleared it. But do you think that President Trump should keep going until the Iranians come back to the negotiating table?
1: I mean, I love that he's strangling the Iranians.

0: job.
1: I'm not sure what he's up for the job, but I voted for some of those members of the cabinet because, like Marco Rubio, I think he's done a great job, overall too. It used to not be very controversial to absolutely vote for these kinds of people just because it happens to be the opposite party. Right now, our entire party's been de we're defined by the TDS. If he comes out for X, we're absolutely going to be anti-X, or we're going to say that and describe that as the worst thing. It's just not true. We have to find a way to work together, and we can agree on some things, and we're going to disagree on other things, as I've done.
0: And because you just mentioned voting for Marco Rubio, there's a video that has gone viral. It popped up overnight. You served with Rubio in the Senate. This video that we have on screen now, he's playing DJ at a family wedding this week. We've seen President Trump playing DJ as well. Did you have any idea that so much of our country's diplomacy is being handled by part-time DJs?
1: Now, I think he, I mean, I don't know what's on his hit list, but now what I can say is that I think he's done a really strong job to represent America's interests all across the globe. And that's one of the reasons why I voted for him. And now that's why things are. I voted for Mark Wayne too, to be the new secretary. But I also called Noam, she has to go. So I call balls and strikes. Yeah, I'll be that Democrat. And I'm never going to use the extreme terms or, attack other people just simply because they're in the different party. I noticed that my good friend Dave McCormick's coming on the show. So I mean, we get along. We work together. We fight for Pennsylvania, not fight against each other. We fight for wins for Pennsylvania and fight for our country. That's the way the job should work.
0: It is, and it seems like there's 90-ish people over in the Senate who sometimes forget that. And so we appreciate you coming on to share your very unique insight, because as Pennsylvania goes, so goes the country, really. John Fetterman, thank you.
1: Oh, thanks for having me on. All right, say hi to Dave here. All right.
0: Yeah, we will. Hi, Dave. We have to call him Senator McCormick. But let's bring in Senator McCormick, combat vet who serves on the Senate Foreign Relations Committee and chairs the Subcommittee on Near East. Let's start here, Senator. Help us out. The White House sent you guys in the Senate a letter about Epic Fury. And the key line is, it says, "The hostilities that began on February 28th, 2026 have terminated." But the president hasn't pulled any troops from the Persian Gulf. So is this war over or not?
2: Well, good morning, Peter, and it was great to see you, having my friend, the senior senator, as he likes to remind me, from Pennsylvania, and his views and mine are pretty similar on the need to go after Iran and to make sure Iran doesn't have a path to a nuclear weapon. And this is the biggest sponsor of state terrorism, killed more Americans than any other country in the world. And the hostilities began on February 28th, and it's been, a remarkable military operation in terms of achieving the president's military objectives. There's still more work to do, and we're at a crossroads where Iran can choose a path to prosperity for the Persian people, a great civilization that's been run by radicals for almost 50 years, or we're going to have to use more military capability. But there's no doubt that based on the ceasefire that was agreed to on April 7th, that hostilities have stopped for the time being. And I think the president's notification to the Congress of that fact is completely appropriate. We'll have to see whether hostilities start again based on what the Iran leadership does.
0: And you were just talking about this. So after the president was presented new strike options for Iran by the CENTCOM commander this week, he told me about them. We've got a clip.
3: I mean, do we want to go and just blast the hell out of them and finish him forever, or do we want to try and make a deal? I mean, those are the options.
4: Do you want to go blast the hell out of
3: him? I'd
4: and
3: prefer
4: finish him
3: not.
4: Forever?
3: On a human basis, I'd prefer not, but that's the option.
0: And so that's the question of the week. Should President Trump blast the hell out of Iran to get them talking?
2: Well, listen, I'm not sure what the back and forth is, but I think the end game is clear. There has to be a wide open Strait of Hormuz, and there has to be a turnover of the enriched uranium and no path to a nuclear weapon. Those are the goals that the president's laid out and that we must achieve. And it really is in Iran's hands. And I think there should be no doubt that the military has the capability to further eliminate a lot of the dual

0: use infrastructure and to finalize the elimination of all the military capability Iran has. That would be unfortunate for the people of Iran, but that may be necessary to achieve the objective. So I think the president's in a position. The blockade, by the way, is putting additional pressure on every single day. 90% of the revenue for Iran comes from oil. That's now stalled to zero. You see inflation's up 80%. There's bread lines. The pressure on Iran is growing. And I just hope that the leadership will choose a path that will benefit the people of Iran. But listen, these are a bunch of radicals we shouldn't trust. So they're going to have to prove to us that they're ready for peace. And the president has all the options in the world.
1: And you just talked about this blockade. It is working right now, but it is also the reason that gas prices are going way up here in the United States. President Trump says that is going to be temporary pain for long-term gain. But when you're out and about in Pennsylvania and Washington, wherever, what percentage of constituents that come up to you say that their number one issue is gas prices?
0: Well, it's certainly an issue. In Pennsylvania, gas prices are up between 80 cents and a buck a gallon. And if you're living paycheck to paycheck, you're feeling that. I also think consistently I'm getting the message that people understand why the president went into Iran and know that that goal for our children and their children, that Iran can't have a nuclear weapon. But the gas prices are against a backdrop of a very strong economy. The job numbers in March were incredible, 180,000 jobs. Real wages are up 4% this year. Inflation, overall inflation, is about 2.5%, which is about half of what it was during the Biden administration. So people are feeling the gas prices, no doubt. I don't want to make light of that. But that's against the backdrop of a strong economy where the Trump policies are working in Pennsylvania. All sorts of new job creation for energy infrastructure and data centers. These are great paying jobs. I think people feel that, too.
1: And my last one, Senator, before we let you get on with your Sunday, the president has been really upset about the lack of help from America's friends with Epic Fury, especially Germany. So the president's going to pull 5,000 American troops out of Germany. It's going to put the troop levels down to where they were before Russia invaded Ukraine. Is that a good idea?
0: I'm upset, too. I mean, I'm upset, too. Listen, what we were asking our European allies to do, Germany among others, was not to put troops on the ground in Iran, but to allow us to have flyover rights and to allow us to have refueling rights. And there's some countries in NATO that have been incredibly supportive, and there's others that have really been disappointing. And I think Germany's at the front of the list. I don't think those 5,000 troops are going to change our security posture in Europe. I think that's a fine and appropriate move by the president. But make no mistake, I don't think we're headed to a divorce. But I think what's becoming clear here is that we got real problems in our relationship with NATO. And when the dust settles on what's going on in the Middle East, I think we're going to have a real honest conversation about what we can expect from our allies in Europe, particularly given the enormous role that America has played from World War II on in providing a security backstop to all the countries of NATO. So it's disappointing, and I think the president has every right to be frustrated and disappointed by it.
1: And it's a big deal. We'll stay on top of it. Senator Dave McCormick, thank you so much for being here. John Fetterman says
0: hi. Thank you. I say hi back.
1: Still ahead, a Sunday briefing investigation into unidentified aerial phenomena. But first, the newest White House renovation is complete, and I got to be the first one to test it out.
2: We have the finest granite anyone's ever seen. Each point is perfect. Peter, take a look. Tell your father if I did a good job.
3: All right, I'm just leaving the Oval Office. This is a first. President Trump, I was just told, has not even walked on the new black granite that is lining the Rose Garden here. So the president was just telling us about this. I didn't know that I was going to get to be the first person doing this today, but a top Trump aide described it to me. It's rated to a million years, and this is it. I'm going to try my hardest not to scuff up the floor before the president comes out for his first ever walk on this.
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5: I don't want to say that. I mean, I can't tell that to a reporter. If they misbehave, if they do something bad, but right now, we'll see. But, you know, it's a possibility that could happen.
6: You heard it there. President Trump not ruling out the possibility of new strikes as the U.S. naval blockade of the Gulf of Oman remains in effect. For more, let's bring in former CENTCOM deputy commander and retired Navy SEAL Robert Harward. Admiral, President Trump has now revealed, and we've got a second bite, that there is still a little bit of missile making happening in Iran.
7: So that only 85% of Iran's missile making capabilities has been eliminated.
5: Correct.
7: Is that other 15% important? Does the United States need to eliminate that?
5: Well, I'd like to eliminate it, yeah. I'd like to. It'd be a start for them to build up again. And yeah, I would like to eliminate it.
6: So how much damage could Iran do with 15%, the remaining 15% of their missile making abilities?
8: Well, then more importantly, they can threaten not only our forces in the region, but all our allies in the region. Saudi, UAE, and Qatar go after their desalinization plants, go after their oil infrastructure. So that's the biggest threat from their missiles and drones. And so I think as the president considers what the Iranians are offered, that's going to play heavy in his mind. And don't forget, this regime has always leveraged time on their behalf, and they're doing that right now. They're leveraging time to watch and hopefully see the political will of the United States deteriorate to a point where they've won, basically. So if the president is not satisfied and we have to strike, those military facilities are important, but more important and really the core of all of this is the IRGC. So I would hope those strikes focus on them, their leadership, their facilities, and their business. You take care of that problem, all the missiles, the nuclear facilities, those are secondary. So you've got to go at the core of these things, the people who have been promulgating the Islamic Revolution, all those policies, the nuclear weapons program, the missiles, the mines, the surrogates throughout the region. That's the center of gravity for Iran, and that's where we've got to focus our attention.
6: And the president has pointed out in the last couple of days that right now, the U.S. can just fly right over downtown Tehran with ease. Nobody from Iran is shooting them down. Nobody's stopping them. If we can do that, what is the holdup in going in to get this nuclear dust, the leftover uranium from the nuclear program?
8: Well, the nuclear program is a big package. That's a lot of people. You got to have equipment. You got to go in and recover it. You got to have safe. You got to hold a large piece of land for a large period of time. And we can do all that with minimal risk because we hold all the ground. But again, that's only one component of the IRGC and their policies. And your biggest risk is from those missiles and drones. Instead of shooting them at the Straits, they'd be shooting them wherever we go aground. So again, the targeting process and where I think we should focus is on that leadership and all the military force that's inherent in the IRGC. And don't forget, at the start of this effort, the president offered immunity. So making sure those folks who do not have blood on their hand, be it political leaders, be it the Artish, be it local police, those guys could be part of the future of Iran. So again, I would double down on the IRGC, taking them out everywhere we can, with gunships, with strikes, with anything else. You solve that part of the equation, and the rest we can deal with in due time.
6: I had a chance to ask President Trump right before the CENTCOM commander came in to brief him about the new options for Iran, about all this. Listen here.
9: Iran is proving to be very stubborn. The talks seem like they are stalled. Are you getting antsy to break the ceasefire?
10: Well, I mean, I don't know what stubborn is, because really nobody knows what the talks are except myself and a couple of other people. They want to make a deal badly. We have a problem because nobody knows for sure who the leaders are.
6: My last question, is your read that President Trump could rattle these new Iranian leaders into taking peace talks more seriously if he just bombs them a little bit more?
8: Well, I wouldn't say bombing in general, but yes, I think he can continue to rattle them by identifying people, identifying key components, and going after those elements specifically. Then yes, I think he can rattle and force them to capitulate on a lot of issues, and not through just negotiations, but just sheer capitulation.
6: All right. Well, Admiral Harward, thank you so much for being here. Covered a lot of ground.
8: Always good to be with you, Peter. Look forward to it.
6: All right. Coming up, there is a big PGA golf event at Doral this weekend. Could LIV golfers soon be rejoining that tour? Clay Travis is going to join us next.
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16: I'm Bill Hemmer, and these are the most impactful moments in American history. 1798. The ink was still drying on the Constitution. America was still in its infancy, and the subject of freedom was already at the center of debate. It was a period of tension. Abroad, Britain and France were constantly in conflict. America was caught in the middle, and the newly formed political parties were polarized by foreign alliances. President John Adams and his fellow Federalists in Congress believed that the new nation must be built on centrality and loyalty, an aid to curb political dissent through the Alien and Sedition Acts. Journalists were prosecuted and critics were silenced, though for the public, the legislation was seen as an assault on the First Amendment and remained unpopular. 3 years later, the

0: Legislation was not renewed, proving that freedom always prevails over fear. 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I'm Bill Hemmer, Fox News.
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4: 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Prices may be higher in Alaska, California, and Hawaii.
5: Saudi Arabia is pulling the plug on LIV Golf. Once that tour is gone, do you think the PGA Tour should welcome the defectors back with open arms?
6: No, I'd love to see LIV, but I do believe that all of the golfers should be playing, the great golfers should be playing against each other. I do believe, you know, it's sort of, they were viewing something as a monopoly, but it's a way, in a way, it should be the opposite of a monopoly.
5: So there's President Trump weighing in on LIV Golf losing the backing of its Saudi funders after this season, leading to questions about the future of the former PGA golfers who bailed for the upstart league for big money deals. For more, we're going to bring in OutKick founder Clay Travis. Clay, when I was talking to the president about this on Thursday, he made a good point. The reason the Masters a couple weeks ago was so good is because all the best players from LIV and from the PGA were going against each other. But there's this hanging issue. How much pain do you think the PGA Tour should make these LIV defectors feel before they let them come back?
7: Yeah, look, I agree with the president. I imagine I agree with you. I agree with almost everyone out there. We want the best golfers at the majors all competing against each other. That makes the sport of golf better off. Now, there is a little bit of a precedent because Brooks Koepka came back this year onto the PGA Tour, left the LIV, and there was a substantial penalty that they levied against him in order to come back. And I would imagine that that will act as some sort of a guideline for what could happen for the players as they attempt to return from LIV. I would just standardize it. I would say you have to give up X amount of the revenue that you're going to produce over the next couple of years in order to come back in good standing on the PGA Tour. But I think ultimately the goal here is going to be a good one, which is all the best players are competing. And hopefully the PGA Tour now is making more money than it was in the past because LIV tried to disrupt this larger golf industry. And I think they have made some solid changes as a result. Competition, as you know, typically is a positive result for everyone. I think that's happened here.
5: And this never happens. I had a chance to ask President Trump about another sports story this week, too. When the World Cup is here in the U.S., it is going to feature the men's soccer team from Iran.
8: What if they win?
6: Well, if they win, we'll have to worry about that. That's not. I'm going to have to worry about that one. That would look. You know what? Let him play well. Johnny's fantastic. You know, he's a friend of mine, and he talked about it. I said, "You do whatever you want. You can have him. You don't have to have him. Probably have a good team. I don't know. Do they have a good team? Do you have any idea?"
8: I have no idea.
6: Would be hard to believe, actually. But I think let him play. Right.
5: Yeah, President Trump put me on the spot about Iran's men's soccer team. But if Iran's soccer team wins the World Cup, Clay Travis, what's the back page sports headline?
7: Well, first of all, I doubt President Trump would be there giving him the trophy, which I imagine he will do for a lot of teams. But I think Iran probably not top of the list. I look, They are not an awful team. I was doing my Iranian soccer research. Let me give a plug. All of the World Cup is going to be on your Fox family of networks, so we'll be watching a lot of these. Look, there is a possibility, if you look at the bracket, that Iran advanced and the United States advanced, I believe, that they could end up playing. But big picture, I think this is the right result, and I think the president should lean in on this a little bit. We have a large Iranian expat population, particularly in Los Angeles. I imagine there are a lot of people here who want to go watch the Iranian team play, and I think President Trump should just point out our war is not with the people of Iran. In fact, they are the victims here of a despotic regime. And all we're trying to do is provide them more human rights, more basic freedoms. And that's actually reflective in the goal of soccer, right? That these elite athletes should not be penalized because they happen to play for an awful regime. And remember, we just had the story of the Iranian women's soccer team in Australia. Many of those women were harassed and not allowed to have basic human rights and freedoms, and many of them decided they wanted to defect, and then when they defected, they got so much pressure on the families and everything else. So if I were giving President Trump advice, not that he needs it from me, on how to handle the World Cup, I would lean on in on we love the Iranian people, and this is a great representation of their excellence, and they are, we'll see how it goes, whether they defy in any way the Iranian government, as the U.S., as the Iranian women's soccer team did down in Australia just a couple of months ago.
5: And I do have one more World Cup adjacent question. Have you heard that World Cup watch party venues are very worried about tips?
7: Yes.
5: The Daily Mail has got this piece up. It says, Kansas City is set to host 6 matches and 650,000 visitors. The Missouri Restaurant Association has advised venues to introduce automatic gratuities during the 40-day tournament. Quote, we just want to make sure that the servers and bartenders are actually getting tipped, according to somebody from an association there. He said that many restaurants are expected to levy 18 to 22% tips because in most European countries, service is included in restaurant bills, so the tipping is minimal. Do you think all these European tourists are planning on stiffing American servers?
7: I'm not sure they're planning on it, but they just don't know any better because, as you just laid out, oftentimes gratuities are included. Here is where I get a little bit nervous here. I feel like we live, Peter, in an over-tip society where you now are expected to tip for everything. Every time you buy anything, there's a tip line. I think a lot of Americans are going to end up getting screwed here because a lot of times you don't look to see if a gratuity is included. So I feel like a lot of these servers, when they are serving U.S.-based patrons, are going to end up making double tips. So look, if you're in the Kansas City, Missouri area, or you're going to be serving the World Cup group, I don't mind gouging the Europeans. I think they shouldn't get gouged. And obviously, if you're coming to the United States for the World Cup, you probably have a little bit of extra coin in your pockets. But just got to watch out if you're the U.S. fans.
5: I think that's right. Clay Travis, thank you very much for being here.
7: Thank you, Peter. Have a good show.
5: All right, coming up, possible big news regarding The Apprentice. We asked President Trump about it, and we figured we'd ask the very first ever winner of The Apprentice for his thoughts. So Bill Rancic will be here live next.
8: News. I'm CJ Papa. U.S. Central Command pushing back hard after Iran claimed it struck a U.S. Navy ship with missiles. CENTCOM spokesman Captain Tim Hawkins telling Fox News, this is Iranian propaganda. They made this up. It's not true. Meanwhile,
9: the White House says it's launching Project Freedom to essentially free up ships that have been stuck in the Persian Gulf for roughly 2 months now. Now, the Joint Maritime Information Center is telling ships to cross the strait in Oman's waters under what's been called an enhanced security area to protect those ships.
8: Fox's Mark Meredith of the White House, suspected White House correspondent's dinner shooter. That's Cole Allen. Expect to return to court today. We're told the hearing is about the 31-year-old's confinement conditions. The mass shooting suspects in Edmond, Oklahoma, still on the loose, according to cops. At least a dozen people hit by gunfire during a large event at a park. 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
11: 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Senior White House correspondents Jackie Heinrich and Peter Ducey anchor from Washington, D.C.
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18: I'm Bill Hemmer, and these are the most impactful moments in American history. On December 18, 2019, the House of Representatives convened for a historic moment. In a mostly party-line vote, the House approved two articles of impeachment, abuse of power and obstruction of Congress, against President Trump. It was a moment Democrats had been preparing for months, all stemming from a phone call between President Trump and Ukrainian President Zelensky. It would mark the third presidential impeachment in U.S. history, a vote that tested the tolerance of Congress and the strength of a leader. Supporters of the president said it was a witch hunt, while critics believed it was a necessary act to protect democracy. The Senate would ultimately acquit President Trump on both charges, but the impeachment itself was a sharp shock with echoes that still ring through the country today. I'm Bill Hemmer, Fox News.
5: Possible big news in the world of reality TV after the Wall Street Journal reported The Apprentice could get rebooted and with host Donald Trump Jr. For more, let's bring in the winner of the very first ever season of The Apprentice, Bill Rancic. Bill, nobody knows more about winning The Apprentice than you, except Donald Trump, who we just asked about this reported reboot.
19: That's true.
20: What is your take on these reports that your show, The Apprentice, is going to come back, could come back on Amazon with host Donald Trump Jr.?
21: Well, I've been hearing it. Look, we had a great success, 14 seasons, and The Apprentice was a tremendous success. So I've been hearing that, you know, a little bit. So we'll see what happens. He's good. He's a good guy. He'd be probably good. He's got a little charisma going. You need a little charisma for that sucker. So we'll see what happens.
5: So, Bill, what do you think about The Apprentice maybe coming back with Donald Trump Jr.?
19: I think it's great. You know, the show, hard to believe, it was 22 years ago when the first season premiered, and it was lightning in a bottle. You know, we had I think 30 million people watching every week, and it was incredible what it did for so many people's careers. And it really showcased, you know, the backbone of America, and that's small business, that's entrepreneurship. And that show is still being viewed in business schools and high school business classes, and it's got a lot of great learning lessons to provide the next generation of entrepreneurs.
5: And it does seem like, if it's not Donald Trump Jr., the president at least wants to keep the show in the family. The Daily Beast has this item. It says, in the 2024 book, Apprentice in Wonderland, how Donald Trump and Mark Burnett took America through the looking glass, Trump revealed that he wanted his daughter, Ivanka, to take over the show. I said, the best person to hire would be Ivanka Trump, he said in the book. I didn't press it, but I felt Ivanka would have been by far the best person you could hire. Do you have, when the Trump kids are just both up for the same job, do you have a pick?
19: You know, I got to work with all of them back when I worked for the Trump Organization, and, you know, they're all amazing. They have great, incredible work ethics. You know, they didn't ride on their father's coattails. They were the first ones in the office, the last ones to leave. And, you know, they've gone out and proved themselves. I mean, they've created incredible businesses, and they've done great things. And if you look at Don Jr. and Eric and Ivanka, they're all doing amazing work out there.
5: And when you think about it now, looking back, all this time, Donald Trump has been president twice. Was The Apprentice a show about entrepreneurship, or was it a show about somebody becoming the president?
19: Oh, no, it was truly, he wanted to lift all these contestants up, you know, and that's what he's trying to do for America today. And if you look at some of the people who've gone through the pipeline, Katrina Campins, she's got a show on Fox Business. You look at Aaron Scavino, she's in the State Department, married to the great Dan Scavino. I mean, so many people have come through that show. They've gone on to do amazing things. And I've been very fortunate to be the first one. And, you know, it definitely changed my life in an incredible way.
5: Something else, you own a couple restaurants, including one of DC's best, RPM Italian, and you just told me RPM Steak is coming soon.
19: That's right.
5: There's a new report from the radio station here, WTOP. It says, after a quieter summer last year, restaurant leaders in DC say big events tied to America's 250th anniversary could bring a much needed boost to an industry that continues to face pressure. Are you guys looking for a big bounce from America 250?
19: You know, we're excited. Anytime you can bring activity to D.C. in the summer when, you know, things are typically pretty quiet, it's great. But we opened our first restaurant in D.C., RPM Italian, 10 years ago. And we're busier today than we were 10 years ago. So D.C. is turning out to be an incredible food scene. We're opening up an RPM Steak there. And now we have 9 RPMs around the country. So we're really, really excited about America 250. We've got a lot to celebrate. This is the greatest country in the world. You know, you can come here and have very little, and you can, you know, do anything you want to do here in this country.
5: And Bill's got a new pasta line inspired by his mother-in-law. It's called Mama De Pandies. You can find it at 4,000 stores nationwide. Yep. Bill, thank you for being here.
19: Thank you. Thank you. I'm going to send you some of the Mama De Pandies pasta sauce and the frozen foods. You can get them at Kroger, Target, King Super, Roundies, Harris Teeter. 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
5: That's great, because one of my daughter's first complete sentences was, I love noodles.
19: Well, I'm going to send you a big box of it, Peter. Thank you.
5: Thanks, Bill. All right, coming up, we are going to talk about aliens. Investigative journalist Jeremy Corbell on what he knows and what questions he wants answered. That's next.
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24: We can't say we've learned a good lesson. 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
1: I refuse to submit my family and my friends and innocent people and myself to further rumors and gossip. I believe I would have been a successful candidate, and I know I could have been a very good president, but apparently now we'll never know.
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7: In Robert Bork's America, there is no room at the inn for blacks and no place in the Constitution for women. And in our America, there should be no seat on the Supreme Court for Robert Bork.
9: She's crying and humming and sometimes singing. 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
27: And that's your potpourri.
21: They want to find out about the UFOs and anything having to do with UFO or related material. And we're going to be releasing a lot of things from that we have. And I think some of it's going to be very interesting to people.
5: Many historic developments in a story that I've been working on for 5 years, but our next guest has been working on for much longer. So let's start here. My interest was piqued when Barack Obama said this in 2021.
28: When it comes to aliens, there's some things I just can't tell you on air.
5: I was so curious about that, so I asked the only man I knew at the time who could possibly help.
29: President Obama says that there is footage and records of objects in the skies, these unidentified aerial phenomenon, and he says we don't know exactly what they are. What do you think that it is?
30: I would ask him again. Thank you.
5: Not very helpful, Joe. I haven't had a chance to ask Barack Obama, and it had been eating at me. And then he said something else.
31: Are aliens real?
28: They're real, but I haven't seen them, and they're not being kept in, what is it?
31: Area 51.
28: Area 51.
5: If the last president couldn't help us with answers about aliens, maybe this one could. Spoiler alert, he did.
29: Barack Obama said that aliens are real. Have you seen any evidence of non-human visitors to Earth?
21: Well, he gave classified information. He's not supposed to be doing that.
29: You know? So aliens are real?
21: Well, I don't know if they're real or not. I can tell you he gave classified information.
5: Jeremy Corbell is an investigative journalist and the co-host of the Weaponized podcast. He knows more about this than anybody. And the new movie about him, Sleeping Dog and UFO Disclosure, is excellent. I watched it yesterday. Jeremy, there are 46 videos that Congress wants the Pentagon to declassify. The Pentagon missed the deadline to do it. But will these 46 videos be convincing enough to have Americans saying, I have no doubts aliens have visited Earth?
32: You know, I think that these are data points. I think these 46 videos are really important. I think the American public should be able to see them. And so does Congress. They specifically identified these 46 videos because they know that these videos exist. They are designated UAP by our own military and intelligence services. I have been exposed to a number of these. In fact, George Knapp and I provided that list to Congress. We've actually released some of those videos. So the American public is ready for this. Now, what it's going to tell us, what the end result is going to be, it's another data set of footage the American public can look at. But here is what I know for fact, Peter. There are machines, there are craft of unknown origin that fly with impunity in our restricted airspace. And our government has been assessing this as a national threat for decades. The jig is up. People now know UAP are real. But what are UAP? Who are flying these machines? Who made these machines that can outpace, outmaneuver, and outperform our greatest warfighters? That's the question.
5: And so you were just talking about this. We've got video that we can put up on the screen. One of the videos that your sources helped you guys get out of a government vault. It is a UAP over Syria in 2021 flying at an impossible speed, demonstrating instantaneous acceleration. This is the video. A lot of people will look at this and say, well, it could be China, it could be Russia, it could be somebody else. But when you see this and the other videos, some of the 45 other videos that you have seen, What do you think?
32: Yeah, look, we do not have the capability, unfortunately, for instantaneous motion. The idea of inertial effect and what would happen, this is baffling to the intelligence community. What George and I put out, it is their analysis that this is demonstrating, this craft, which is not aerodynamic. When you look at this video, it instantaneously shoots off to the right once the Reaper drone got a weapons grade lock on it. So its ability to maneuver is far beyond anything that China, Russia, or the US has. Look, this is a known secret on the inside. It's an open secret that UAP are real and that they're able to evade sometimes detection, but absolutely our weaponry. And it's an issue because they are oftentimes loitering over sensitive critical infrastructure within the United States. This is not me saying this. This has been admitted by our own administration and government. I think we're closer than ever. The intent is to bring the truth forward to the American public. We are closer than ever, and it's just gotta be done now.
5: And my last question, we have 2 minutes left in the show. You've reported that some of these UFO files for generations have been kept secret even from sitting presidents. Who would have the power in this country to decide, if not the president, that the American people don't have a right to know about something so important like UFOs?
32: Right. This is game changing, and it's nature itself. It's not something that should be held back. And presidents have admitted that they have been held out from that information. Very famously, President Clinton talked about that. Not the first time he said a president's been lied to. Well, now the pressure's on. Congress is asking for these 46 videos. And if we've ever had an administration and a president that sees the public interest and would enact upon that for the people, it would be this sitting president. So I'm very encouraged at this moment. We have an opportunity. None of these have really been announcements. It's an opportunity now for the American public to understand the UFO presence is real and that it's been going on a long time and has been of national security concern.
5: And we have less than a minute left in the show, but we asked our audience if they had questions for you, and Lena sent one in. She wants to know, are they, presumably aliens, walking around right now and we don't know it?
32: Yeah, so if we don't get past the first question, we don't get past the first acknowledgement, we're never going to know the interaction that whoever these pilots are of these craft of unknown origin that they believe do not originate here on Earth. If we don't get past that first question, we're never going to be able to answer that question.
5: Well, we've been trying to make this happen for a long time. Jeremy, thank you so much for being here. This is a story that we will keep asking about at the highest levels of government. So thank you.
32: Yeah, I encourage people to watch the film Sleeping Dog that's coming out because it does dive into investigative journalism on this, how much progress we've made.
5: And we will watch. That's all we got. I'm Peter Ducey in Washington. See you next time.
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8: The vast majority of the known universe is invisible to us. 95% is made up of dark energy or dark matter. And the 5% we can see is very mysterious. As science advances, it seems to be aligning not with atheism, but the God of the Bible. So says Dr. Michael Gillen, whose new film, The Invisible Everywhere, shows how his passion for science converted him to a man of faith.
10: I was once an atheist. 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
10: If you believe in the quantum vacuum, what problem do you have believing in God?
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11: This is House Call for Health. A study involving more than 130,000 people finds participants who drank 2 to 3 cups of caffeinated coffee every day had a lower risk for developing dementia. Similar results found for those who drank 1 to 2 cups of caffeinated tea. Dr. Dylan Wint, a neurologist at Cleveland Clinic who was not involved with the study, says this suggests it's not the drink itself that offers the benefit, but the caffeine in the drinks. Wint explains caffeine may reduce the accumulation of amyloid beta, a toxic protein found in plaques that are associated with Alzheimer's. He says the chemical effect of caffeine may also be neuroprotective. Health experts note it's a good news story for coffee and tea drinkers, but you still need to eat a healthy diet and regularly exercise to help protect brain health. The study was published in JAMA, the Journal of the American Medical Association. 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Fox News.
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0: They made it through. I'm Dave Anthony, Fox News. Two American merchant ships have gone through the Strait of Hormuz, the U.S. military says, in a new operation while denying what Iran claims.
3: Iran's Fars news agency initially reported two missiles hit a U.S. Navy ship near the city of Jask on the Gulf of Oman. They made this up, said CENTCOM spokesman Captain Tim Hawkins. Later, an Iranian official claimed a warning shot was fired against a U.S. warship to prevent it from entering the Strait of Hormuz. This as Project Freedom is due to begin. That's an American military operation to help commercial vessels stranded for weeks on the other side of the strait.
0: That's Fox's Jonathan Savage. Talks have stalled, trying to end the conflict with Iran, trying to get the U.S. to end a blockade on its ports. Price of oil is up slightly. Gas is up a penny today. It surged 34 cents in the last week. AAA's national average for regular, $4.45 a gallon now. At least 12 people hospitalized near Oklahoma City after two gunmen wearing ski masks shot up a party.
4: That shooting happened last night right here at Spring Creek Park at Arcadia Lake, where police say a crowd of mostly young people gathered for what's being described as a Sunday Funday event.
0: Chloe Budemus with Fox 25 TV. Police still searching for those shooters. There's also a search in Morocco for two missing U.S. soldiers feared to have fallen off a cliff during a recreational hike. They were in the country taking part in multinational military exercises. We're still waiting for an update on Rudy Giuliani. That after the former New York City mayor and Trump lawyer was hospitalized in Florida in critical condition.
12: Cause of this is currently unknown, but the 81-year-old spokesperson releasing a statement saying, quote, Mayor Giuliani is a fighter who has faced every challenge in his life with unwavering strength, and he's fighting with that same level of strength as we speak.
0: Fox's Todd Pyro. President Trump calls Giuliani a true warrior in a Truth Social post that says Rudy was right about everything in his controversial attempts to overturn 2020 election results that led to criminal charges against Giuliani and a lawsuit from election workers. America's listening to Fox.
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0: The National Transportation Safety Board is investigating how a United Airlines flight apparently clipped a truck and a light pole just before landing in New York City yesterday. Transportation Secretary Sean Duffy just told Fox's Brian Kilmeade.
17: Listen, this is a well-trained pilot. Again, you fly that route coming in from Italy. These are good pilots. We don't quite know yet what happened. And again, did the pilot hit the truck? Did he hit the light pole and debris
18: from
17: the light
18: pole? But you still don't know
17: either way. So the NTSB is coming up today. The FAA is going to be there today as well.
0: The truck driver was hospitalized with minor injuries. This is after Spirit Airlines grounded itself for good over the weekend.
19: Secretary Duffy blaming the Biden administration for what he says blocking a merger between Spirit and JetBlue a few years ago. You then have many Democrats pointing to the war in Iran and those higher fuel prices. But regardless, Spirit Airlines is no more. Tons of people are dealing with canceled flights and thousands are having to change plans.
0: Fox's Madison Scarpino at Atlanta's airport.
19: This comes after years of financial issues for Spirit, multiple bankruptcy filings. President Trump was trying to step in with a bailout, but that deal failed.
0: On Wall Street, stock futures are mixed before this week's trading down for the Dow, up for the NASDAQ. An NFL player who's currently a free agent is going on trial today.
20: Stephon Diggs expected in court in Dedham, Massachusetts, accused of felony strangulation and misdemeanor assault stemming from an alleged dispute over money with his former private chef back in December. Diggs pled not guilty to the charges in February and was released pending trial. The all-pro wide receiver was also cut by the Patriots earlier this year after the team's Super Bowl loss and has yet to sign with another team. Diggs also faces a potential suspension from the NFL, no matter the outcome of the trial. Jeff Manasso, Fox News.
0: In the NBA, round two of the playoffs are set after two game sevens. Detroit, the top team in the East, advanced to play Cleveland. The Pistons beat the Orlando Magic. The Cavaliers topped the Toronto Raptors. I'm Dave Anthony, and this is Fox News.
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0: From high atop Fox News headquarters in New York City, always seeking solutions, never sowing division, it's Brian Kilmeade.
1: Everyone, so glad you're there. It's the Brian Kilmeade Show. We're fresh off Fox and Friends, ready to go now. Zvika Klein is joining me in a matter of moments. He's the editor-in-chief of the Jerusalem Post. We've got to get the latest on the Middle East, as well as what's happened with Hezbollah. If we stop fighting Iran, do they stop Hezbollah with Hezbollah? I think the answer is no. And Tom Carrico is going to be joining us, too. If anybody wants to know about our missile defense, about the THAAD missile system, the Patriots replenishing, what drone can do, he does that. And guess what? The Gulf states have all bought billions of dollars worth of drone technology, drone equipment from us. Excuse me. Missile defense equipment from us, getting ready for a possible round two. So before we get to Zvika Klein, let's get to the big three.
2: Number three.
3: You talk about California, we're the envy of the world. Since I've been governor, no other developed nation has outperformed our economy. No other state has outperformed
4: California.
3: I think
4: California. People feel that.
3: Not feel that in every way, shape, or form, but we dominate in every key industry.
1: This guy just makes stuff up. Gavin Newsom, you are dreaming with your fictional view of the state of California as reality, a really good vetting begins for his replacement. And a GOP sweep is possible as the next governor of California might just be a Republican.
2: Number two.
5: And here's the practical effect of what's going to happen. We are going to eliminate using race to draw these congressional lines. It means that, especially in these southern states, we are going to add maybe a dozen more Republicans to the United States Congress.
1: Yeah, Governor Greg Abbott weighs in. All things politics, from gerrymandering madness to Dems handing over the party to Bernie Sanders and his disciples. Good luck with that.
2: Number one.
6: If the president is not satisfied and we have to strike, really the core of all of this is the IRGC. So I would hope those strikes focus on them, their leadership, their facilities.
1: Yep, that was Admiral Robert Horwood. He was over at CENTCOM for a long time. New deal on the strait as we start to escort what I think is escort neutral ships, and Iran tries to get us into a deal. But neither is that deal is not close. Time to go back to battle. That's my opinion. And of course, Donald Trump will decide all things. By the way, go to YouTube.com right now at the Brian Kilmeade Show. I got my own YouTube channel, and you're going to love it with all special clips. So we know what has changed since the last time we spoke. What has changed is the president says, I'm opening up the Gulf, and I'm going to open up the Strait of Hormuz, but the Oman side. And we're going to start making sure these ships get through unencumbered. Now, there's reports that Iran blocked us from coming in. That's not true. I know that for a fact. They shot at one of the boats. That's not true. I know that for a fact. So what are they going to do? Are they going to send their Mosquito Navy, those fast boats, out after us? You do that, it is back on. Do you really want it going? You really want to take on Israel and the U.S. again? They got to ask themselves that. And this is in real time. This all could change somewhere in this show. So I can give you a little bit more detail about it, but how's this resonating in the Middle East amongst the Israelis who have still been hitting Hezbollah?

0: which is a big deal, because it hasn't really happened up until now. You know, the UAE has used defense mechanisms, but not actually attacked during this war. So, you know, it really seems like every hour or so, there are these updates coming through.
1: So, Zvika, they have to ask themselves. They could talk about all the bluster they want and say everything about, we know the reality. We know how much damage been done, how many of their leaders have been assassinated. They know when they talk, they could be marked and dead tomorrow. And in fact, by all reports and been confirmed to me, the speaker and foreign minister are only alive because the Pakistanis requested. So we have somebody to talk to that they looked at as reasonable. Have you heard the same thing?
0: Yeah, definitely. I mean, you know, people in the highest ranking people in the Israeli government and military have said that these individuals have been kept alive. I didn't hear the Pakistani side of things, but in order to get some sort of a deal, right? Like, it was feasible to target them up until now. It hasn't been done because there's some sort of hope that maybe they will be the ones to bring it through. Hasn't been looking very well up until now. And for some reason, I feel like today is a day where there's going to be some sort of a turning point.
1: I do too.
0: When it comes to America and Israel.
1: So, Zvika, this is what I'm getting now from somebody in the know. It's a massive operation. Hundreds of manned and unmanned aircraft plus ground and sea-based missile defense conducting one of the most comprehensive air, land, and maritime fast boat defense systems to protect a singular geographic location. It took time to convince the president that this can work. Now he's convinced it can work. Now think about it. I know I'm talking to our general audience now. I know you do think about this. One of the main things that they have, even though they've been devastated, and the Western media likes to work and say things that are negative towards our operation, I mean the U.S. and Israel. We know how effective it's been, right? But what they've done is take the straight and made that the story, and they should. It's a lot of money.
0: That's their only card at the moment.
1: That's their only card. Yeah, and they got the uranium that we need, and they know we need to get that out. So if we could open that up while still repressing their oil from moving out, and let their, we're at the point, if any of the reports are close to accurate, that those wells are, they have nowhere to store any of this oil, they're going to have to cap their wells soon. So if that isn't true, what do you hear?
0: So I'm seeing reports that, you know, from American sources saying that two ships have been able to go through the Strait of Hormuz, which is a definitely, you know, without being harmed. So that's definitely, if so, a success from the American side of things. And if America is able to secure the Strait and secure the passage of boats and of maritime equipment through the Strait, then Iran really does not have its leverage that it had up until now.
1: So in the big picture, and you have all your writers, your editors, and your reporters underneath you, was there a belief from amongst the U.S. and Israeli intelligence that this would be easier than it is to knock out Iran's government and to get their nuclear assets?
0: I've seen contradicting reports on that. There were those that said, as you kind of insinuated, yes, we thought it would be easier. But there are those, I think, that I tend to listen to more, who are saying the public had this expectation of, you know, this amazing, you know, James Bond attack, and then that would allow toppling the regime. But like, it's a lot more complicated than that. So the masses have been expecting this to happen, you know, with an operation, aerial operation, or you know, the opening act of U.S. and Israel on February 28th. But I think if you're realistic, I think people understood that it will take a while. You know, we're talking about decades of work here.
1: So a couple of things. What I find maddening is I thought some people would say, you know, I wouldn't have done the military operation. I would do the military operation, but not why. What do you mean why? How many more examples do you need? The 603 dead during the Iraq war, the thousands that were wounded during the Iraq war, the hostages that were taken, the barracks that were blown up,

0: the ones we paid to get out, what they've done in the Middle East, the number one sponsor of terror. If you want to question why, go ahead. And you go ahead and do that. The fact that they admitted you were weaponized, right, uranium, that they could have had 11 bombs. Do you still, I don't get the why, but listen to Congressman Jason Crow. They just see pure politics. And this guy's a veteran. Cut eight.
1: Well, first of all, it's Iran that's blockading the Strait of Hormuz. We're blockading their blockade. I think the real question that we should all be asking is, does America really want to continue to have conflict in the Middle East for another 5, 10, 20 years? The problem is that we have confused as a nation. We have confused as a nation tactics versus strategy. Most of the conversation around Iran is about tactics. Should we blockade? How do we counter drones? Who is moving oil around where? Yeah. What is our strategy?
0: Can you answer him?
2: I think, first of all, I think President Trump, it's amazing how, as journalists, we know that when Trump is a president, like, we're always constantly publishing these quotes of his because they're just always, either funny, smart, annoying, whatever, right? So I'll see these reports all, and I think what he's doing is he's deceiving what his actual tactics are, because you'll hear him saying, oh, I think it's going to be over soon. Oh, I think it's this and that. But like, it's all for a reason. And I think this is thought out very, very clearly. And I think those that criticize this don't understand. If this regime actually falls now, we're talking about a world that's going to be so much safer for the Western world, right? Not forget about the Middle East. This is a regime that supports terror in so many countries, and including having representatives in the American higher education,
0: which is horrendous. And now it's just coming to light in the big picture. This is what, when people who are read in to the intelligence and still have these statements like Senator Warner and others, that's what I find so disheartening. Because
2: That it's a partisan issue.
0: It's
2: because
0: crazy.
2: Democrats are against, should be against everything that this regime stands for.
0: So this is right.
2: There's just no reason for them to I don't know.
0: To me, this is not a war of choice. It's a president decides to address a problem. That everybody, right, in the region, and that by rocketing the Gulf states, they let everybody know Iran doesn't have any friends, and any friends that they pretended to have, they rocketed. So Bahrain, Kuwait, Saudi Arabia, Qatar, and especially UAE, they all have been targets of Iran. So please tell me, well, where the problem? Here's the former vice president, as you know, has been at odds with President Trump, but not here. He was with me last night. Cut 10.
3: It had to happen. Iran has been at war with America and our most cherished ally, Israel, for 47 years. They've claimed the lives of American service members all the way back to the attack on the Marine Corps barracks throughout the Iraq War, through their proxies. And I couldn't be more proud of President Donald Trump's decision to unleash the armed forces of the United States in Operation Epic Fury, taking the fight last year in Operation Midnight Hammer directly to the mullahs in Tehran for the first time. We've got them back on their heels.
0: Yeah, and I think, let me ask you, Zvika, what is your intelligence or your sources say might be the pushing point where the people of Iran rise up? I know they're unarmed and they're getting slaughtered, but are they close to feeling they could take their country back?
2: It's very unclear, and I just saw a report today saying that the IRGC is going to extend the ban on internet for another month. I will say, the sources of people within Iran that we're talking to are saying we're waiting for President Trump and Prime Minister Netanyahu to say now is the time, or for the son of the Shah, the crown prince, tell us when. And because they initially went out and suffered from it, and then the American, and Israeli forces didn't come. It took a while. So I think they're very cautious when it comes to that. So it's very unclear. And I think if President Trump says that this is something that should happen, and if the message is brought out there, I think it would happen. They're not necessarily all armed, but you know, there could also be a cue from within. You know, people from within, you know, the more the civil forces within Iran have ammunition. You know, they received that ammunition, so they can actually do something. They don't have airplanes, they don't have tanks, but it's a big country, and if they mobilize a huge amount of people, right, it could definitely assist and help.
0: I mean, you're talking about 90 million people, and if they mobilize their army and it's clear, then they are also open to us to kill. And to how right. much damage is done to the paramilitary, the besieged? How much damage is done to them? The plainclothes operators arrive on motorcycles and kill and maim. We don't know.
2: Right. So, I mean, it's a good question. I don't have a total answer, but I think the besieged definitely, because it's so big, but it's also very diverse, and it's citizens at the end of the day. You know, not everyone's happy, and not everyone's, you know, seeing eye to eye with this regime. And there are talks about, you know, potentially some sort of a coup happening from that direction.
0: Civico, last question. You're still operating against Hezbollah and they're still rocketing you guys?
2: So it's not as much rockets at the moment. It's UAVs that basically, you know, they call it a suicide UAVs, and their only purpose is to explode in civilian areas. So therefore, the IDF is operating, but in a very restrained way, because of the request of President Trump, and because, you know, of the ceasefire, we're being very cautious. That said, you know, our citizens are being targeted, and it's a problem.
0: Yeah, and Hezbollah is a problem, and guess who feeds them? Weapons and money, Iran.
2: Yep.
0: Zvika Klein, thanks so much, editor in chief of the Jerusalem Post. Appreciate you joining us today.
2: Thank you, Ryan.
0: Back in a moment.
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0: Every weekend, it's the Sunday Briefing. Senior White House correspondents Jackie Heinrich and Peter Ducey anchor from Washington, D.C.
4: President Trump will not be signing a new law if it ever reaches his desk.
0: Tackling all facets of the White House beat, including the President of the United States' national and international moves.
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8: 1989. The Soviet Union leaves Afghanistan.
9: General Boris Grumov crossed the bridge over the Amu Darya River. This was the final act in the withdrawal of all Soviet armed forces and services from the Republic of Afghanistan.
10: The government has to show clearly it has abandoned the old Stalinist class struggle approach.
11: Banishment for life of Pete Rose from baseball is the sad end of a sorry episode.
12: I gambled on other sports other than baseball. I never gambled on baseball, but I think I'm being punished pretty severely.
13: So the Oakland A's take a...
14: I'll tell you what, we're having an earthquake.
15: Jim Baker, once one of this nation's most powerful televangelists, now faces a lifetime in prison.
16: 300 East Berliners are climbing over the metal fence here towards the Berlin Wall.
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18: I'm Bill Hemmer, and these are the most impactful moments in American history. February 23rd, 1846, the people of Philadelphia gathered together to celebrate the birthday of the nation's first president, George Washington. As in previous years, the president's birth was celebrated by ringing the Liberty Bell, which by most accounts was one of the bells rung on July 4th, 1776, to celebrate the signing of the Declaration of Independence. Over the years, the bell was rung to signify celebrations, protests, and revolution. These monumental moments left indelible marks on the bell, both figuratively and literally. But it was during this historic celebration that the crack deepened and the bell was silenced for good. Despite its fracture, the Liberty Bell became a symbol of American independence, proving you don't need a perfect bell to let freedom ring. I'm Bill Hemmer, Fox News.
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23: He just may be the most successful music composer ever. 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
25: 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And then on the Sunday, I sat down at the piano and came quite quickly. I wrote the song. And Linda wrote the little middle bit, which is like a little reggae bit. What does it matter to you? 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And that was it.
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26: I'm Gianna Gelosi with your Fox True Crime Minute. New court filings in an Iowa murder case offer a glimpse of the prosecution's evidence in a fatal shooting that shook the real estate industry 15 years ago. 53-year-old Kristen Ramsey was arrested last month for first-degree murder in the April 2011 death of Ashley Auckland. Auckland was working an open house at a model townhouse when she was shot in the face and the chest at close range. Court documents say a woman who was in the neighboring townhome said she heard two loud noises a few seconds apart, then saw Ramsey by the model home's front door before she was seen by her car talking on her phone. The filings show that call was to an employee of the company that owned the development. At the time, Ramsey was a sales manager. After Ramsey drove off erratically, the witness went to the home and found Auckland unresponsive. Two search warrants were executed at Ramsey's home, including one carried out less than a month after the shooting. In both cases, the document says authorities found guns, illegal substances, and posters threatening violence. There's more on the story at foxnews.com or subscribe to the Fox True Crime Podcast. I'm Gianna Gelosi with your Fox True Crime Minute.
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1: You talk about California, we're the envy of the world. Since I've been governor, no other developed nation has outperformed our economy. No other state has outperformed the economy of state of California.
2: I think people feel that.
1: They may not feel that in every way, shape, or form, but we dominate in every key industry. We dominate in manufacturing, agriculture, hunting jobs, forestry jobs, more scientists, more Nobel laureates, more researchers, more the higher system of higher education, the finest in the world, more venture capital.
3: So he's full of crap. And he says it quickly, and Bill Maher did follow up a couple of times, but this is what, and it's going to be up to Democrats to take him apart. You have successful governors like Beshear and Shapiro, whatever you think of them, that they're successful. They have 60% approval rating in both their states. He's got 45. And one of the reasons is they have done the impossible. He buried the state in debt. They now have, according to the California Department of Finance, recorded a 0.14 decline in population statewide as of January, or a net of loss of 54,000. The drop to 39 million total resident marks the first year of population loss after three consecutive years of population increases following the COVID-19 pandemic. 64,000 left Los Angeles County alone. He could talk in as quick as he wants. But the taxes are too high. It's illegal immigrant first. Homelessness is everywhere, rampant. People are making lack of money off of it. They never address the problem.
4: Fox News, I'm Therese Crowley. Day one of the U.S. military operation Project Freedom in the Strait of Hormuz.
5: The president calls this a humanitarian mission in the Strait of Hormuz to try to get these ships out of the Persian Gulf. Here's what he wrote on Truth Social. For the good of Iran, the Middle East, and the United States, we have told these countries that we will guide their ships safely out of these restricted waterways so that they can freely and ably get on with their business.
4: Fox Doug Luzader, CENTCOM says Iran made up a claim that a U.S. Navy warship was struck by Iranian missiles. The FAA investigating why a United 767 from Venice to Newark clipped a light pole on the New Jersey Turnpike and put a wheel through the windshield of a tractor trailer, but landed safely, the trucker slightly injured. D.C. federal court hearing today on jail conditions for the California man charged with attempting to assassinate the president at the D.C. Hilton. 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
1: President Trump's a war president. Okay, this is not a business deal. This is war. And people get hurt in a war. I know it, and I know there's risk involved with it. But you've got to take that next step and finish the job. Finish them off, whatever it's going to take. Put a provisional government on the ground in Karg Island. Foment some type of dissent with either special operations or somebody on the ground in there to make sure they can go against the Revolutionary Guards. You're probably going to have to arm them. And hopefully the Army will take up arms to go against the Revolutionary Guards as well. So we get to a point where we're going to finish this job once and for all, or we're going to see it again, not in our lifetimes, but in our kids' lifetimes. And you don't want to go there.
2: It's true. And by the way, Democrats understand that too. About those tactics, I'm not sure that's even on the table, but that's one way. And that's Lieutenant General Keith Kellogg. Joining us now is Tom Carrico, Senior Fellow at the International Security Program. At the International Security Program and the director of the Missile Defense Project at the Center for Strategic and International Studies. Tom, what do you hope happens next?
3: Yeah, look, as I've said probably a dozen times, there's a couple ways this could go. The most likely, I think, and perhaps the worst outcome in the big picture of things, is that there will be a ceasefire. The Iranians will then rebuild. And then we'll have to come do this all over again in a couple years. And so, yes, there is that short-term need for the straits to be open, for oil to be flowing. That is all true. But I also want to go back to the big objectives of the conflict, of what we're trying to do here, which is to make this problem go away, the nuclear problem, but also the missile problem. And if the drone and missile problem is not absolutely dealt with, either by in terms of the regime or by just the military capability itself, then again, I think we're going to have to be coming back and doing this all over again in a couple years. And that's something, frankly, that neither the Israelis nor the United States can really afford to do.
2: Right, especially politically, and which is so disappointing, is that Democrats know, they're all on the record knowing that the danger of Iran, what they've been doing, and what a problem they are in the Middle East, how much money can be saved if they weren't, and how much will be have to be fortified because they are. So I thought this was interesting. Mideast arms sales breakdown. Qatar is to pay $4 billion for Patriots. Israel, the UAE, and Qatar together will pay $2.5 for advanced precision kill weapon systems. So, and we know the UAE understands the need for interceptors and I think anti-drone technology too. So how much are the Gulf states bulking up and how much do you think they've done over the ceasefire period?
3: Yeah. So, actually, those are not sales; those are approvals, and so that's an approval for the sale to happen. When you buy $4 billion worth of Patriots, you don't just go to the Patriot warehouse and pull them out. That is going to be an order that will be probably a couple years from now in terms of its delivery. But it's actually a little bit worse than that. And I actually just visited the facility where we make these Patriots in Camden, Arkansas, last week, and it's going to take years and years to get back to the levels of Patriots and THAADs and all these other things. It's going to take years of production just to get back to where we were. And what that means is that, frankly, our allies, they may be approved to have these sales. They may not get all of them, or at least they may not get them very soon, because, frankly, we're going to prioritize first the United States military's replenishment. So it's going to be a bit of a trick.
2: Why does it take so long, Tom? I mean, it doesn't make any sense to me.
3: Well, these are pretty sophisticated objects. This is the seeker, for instance, on a Patriot has to be able to see with extraordinary precision an incoming object and then be able to go out and get it. It's a big solid rocket motor on the back that has to be cast and cured and all this sort of thing. It takes a good bit of time, but it's also the quantity that we're talking about here. We're going from producing last year about 650 Patriot PAC-3s, and we want to go to over 2,000, probably even more than that, certainly with all the demand signal, just the replenishment demand signal from our allies, our partners and allies. News reports suggest that we just had to tell the Swiss that their orders of PAC-3s, it's going to be a while before they get that, and they probably weren't too happy about that.
2: And Taiwan is still waiting on a lot of their packages, right?
3: Sure, and I think we have been prioritizing Taiwan relative to others, and that's all for the good. But what this really speaks to, Brian, is the need for Congress to get after this. This is why you're hearing this discussion about a supplemental, because you can't get these things on contract until you really have the appropriations that had been passed. And that's why this discussion about a supplemental to cover the cost of the war, but also to get this this munitions ramp underway.
2: All right, a couple of things. What about the cheaper anti-drone technology that the Ukrainians have pioneered and engineered?
3: Yeah.
2: I mean, why can't aren't they been effective?
3: The Ukrainians are really the world leaders now at counter-drone experience and operations and all that sort of stuff. The good news is that we're not just using Patriots. The United States of America has a lot of counter-drone stuff that has been shooting down hundreds and hundreds of Shaheds over the past couple months, and actually quite a bit longer than that. But you're speaking specifically to the Iranian stuff. Yes, to the Ukrainian stuff. I think that makes a whole lot of sense. Shooting a low and slow moving Shahed cruise missile or some other kind of a drone, it's not the hardest thing in the world. In the way that you need exquisite seeker and exquisite divert on a Patriot to get something coming in. It's much easier to do the killing of these things, but it is, however, a point defense. So you have to have these defenses in a lot of places.
2: So talk about our hypersonics that we've brought into theater for the first time. What do they do? Could they even get into pickaxe and different well-fortified facilities that maybe a bunker buster won't be able to?
3: Yeah, well, look, it is a little bit of a head scratcher. The short answer is I don't believe that would be the use case for it. And I'm a little bit unclear on what it is. These are very sophisticated, maneuvering, high speed missile systems that we really built for the high end Chinese type of a threat. The fact that, as the news has reported, the CENTCOM has requested some of the, what are called Dark Eagle or long range hypersonic weapon missiles that frankly just got fielded about 5 minutes ago. The fact that we would be using those against Iran when we have already suppressed their air defenses, that is a bit of a head scratcher. And so, frankly, I don't think that, look, they may be coming in super fast, but they're more likely to bounce off the granite than some of these bunker busters that you talked about. So unclear, not enough information in the news about what it's for exactly. The sort of thing that you would want that for is, for instance, a fleeting target, a time-critical target, and to be able to get there by penetrating air defenses. But we heard in mid-March from General Kane that we have mostly suppressed their air defenses and moved to be able to operate with stand-in weapons as opposed to stand-off weapons. So I'm frankly a little bit concerned about using those things unless there is a super high priority target, and it's unclear to me what that would be, that we can't use some other means to get after. I would be concerned that we're not stewarding these things to deter Chinese aggression, for instance.
2: Wow. So you're just concerned we don't have many. So why are we using them in that field?
3: We do not.
2: Unless they're concerned about, and you tell me, you're the expert, Tom Carrico, because you're at the Center for Strategic and International Studies, and but we're having trouble getting to the bottom of like that, some of these facilities. So would they provide a way to destroy pickaxe from above?
3: It's conceivable that there perhaps is an entrance or something like that that you need to get to, but it's hard to understand why a Tomahawk, a slow moving Tomahawk cruise missile with a 500-pound warhead, wouldn't be able to get after that.
2: So here is Admiral Robert Harwood. Who was briefing yesterday? He was on the Sunday briefing yesterday. Cut five.
4: But if the president is not satisfied and we have to strike, those military facilities are important. But more important, and really the core of all of this, is the IRGC. So I would hope those strikes focus on them, their leadership, their facilities, and their business. You take care of that problem, all the missiles, the nuclear facilities, those are secondary. So you've got to go at the core of these things.
2: Do you agree with that?
3: Yeah, I think that's basically a version of what I was said at the top, which is you either have to effect a political change, which is the regime. The IRGC is essentially the regime at this point, and you have to degrade sufficiently low down until you get to somebody who is willing to say, okay, let's stop shooting. Or you deal with what he just called the missile problem, which I was saying is the military problem. So it's the same thing, I would say. The question is, the challenge is rather, that Iran is kind of built to resist this kind of a this kind of a degradation. And so it's not easy, but yes, I think that's essentially the ultimate goal. So that, as I said before, we don't have to come back and do this again. If there's somebody that can be in charge that will say, okay, this isn't fun anymore, we're not going to do this.
2: So Tom, they're one of their offers, and I got this confirmed, was 15 years, zero enrichment. And then after 15, they can go to 3% enrichment, limiting on ballistic missiles, right off. Those are some of the highlights of what they're talking about. And of course, we would never allow the Strait of Hormuz to be controlled by Iran. So let's just say that's done. How would you feel about them giving 15 years no enrichment?
3: It sounds really good. What I'm going to want to know about is the inspection and verification of that. You can put anything you want on paper, but it's going to be, okay, well, what are the incredibly intrusive inspections? And are they also, not just the enrichment, I want to make sure that they stop building missiles, for example. And there again, the enforcement of that, especially in the absence of a change of regime, of the change of the people in charge in some way, who have a different outlook. They don't have to be Thomas Jefferson, small d Democrats, but they need to not be kind of committed to this, you know, industrial scale missilery and industrial scale export of terrorism.
2: So I know we learn from every conflict. Tom, what have you been able to ascertain about what worked and didn't work in protecting the Gulf states in particular? How damaged have our bases been?
3: Yeah, so actually the news reports just came out, I guess, over the weekend about that. Probably pretty damaged, and I would expect that without having seen the details, I expect that a lot of that is going to be from the drone attacks. Now, I expect that our ballistic missile defenses, based on certainly early numbers for the first month or so of the war, were very effective in terms of getting most of what was shot. Back to the drone defenses, it's not that it's bleeding edge rocket surgery to shoot down incoming drones. It's that you have to have the defenses everywhere. And so it's not possible to be everywhere all the time. And so you have to make hard choices about what is the priority defended assets as opposed to not. And I would not be surprised if a lot of what was hit had to do with because we didn't have a defense there.
2: How much do you think the Russians are helping with locations and logistics?
3: Yeah, well, look, the news report certainly suggests that they're providing, probably the Chinese as well, at least targeting information so as to help the Iranians send these things to the appropriate places.
2: Yeah, and your greatest concern right now?
3: The concern right now is twofold. One, that we really have used up a ton of our offensive strike missiles and our defensive interceptors such that it invites Chinese aggression to essentially jump through the proverbial Davidson window, because China's looking at us and saying, wow, the United States just degraded itself. It now has less deterrence, conventional deterrence capability than it did 3 months ago. So that would be concern one. And then concern two is that, as I said earlier, we don't finish the job, and that we let the Iranians rebuild, then we have to do this all over again in a couple of years.
2: Yeah, and this is the one president that took him on, and I'm not convinced the next president will. And that's, we end up with North Korea. Let him get a nuclear weapon and then see what happens, and then all hell breaks loose in the Middle East, which is volatile by nature. Tom Carrico, thanks so much. Appreciate your insight, and I echo your feeling. Finish the job. I know economically it's tough. Open up the strait, relieve the pressure, and finish the job. Tom Carrico, thank you.
3: Thank you.
2: Back in a moment.
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0: 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Senior White House correspondents Jackie Heinrich and Peter Ducey anchor from Washington, D.C.
2: President Trump will not be signing a new law if it ever reaches his desk.
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4: I'm Bill Hemmer, and these are the most impactful moments in American history. On December 18, 2019, the House of Representatives convene for a historic moment. In a mostly party-line vote, the House approved two articles of impeachment, abuse of power and obstruction of Congress, against President Trump. It was a moment Democrats had been preparing for months, all stemming from a phone call between President Trump and Ukrainian President Zelensky. It would mark the third presidential impeachment in U.S. history, a vote that tested the tolerance of Congress and the strength of a leader. Supporters of the president said it was a witch hunt, while critics believed it was a necessary act to protect democracy. The Senate would ultimately acquit President Trump on both charges, but the impeachment itself was a sharp shock with echoes that still ring through the country today. I'm Bill Hemmer, Fox News.
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7: 1974. Hank Aaron breaks Babe Ruth's record.
8: And delivering. Aaron hits it. And there it comes. It's a home run. And the crowd is going wild.
9: There is a contradiction when the executive branch is both investigatory and the subject of investigation. It is these events that forced the House, by a vote of 410-4, to set in motion this impeachment inquiry.
10: Greatness comes not when things go always good for you, but the greatness comes, and you're really tested, when you take some knocks, some disappointments.
11: I, Gerald R. Ford, President of the United States, have granted, and by these presents do grant, a full, free, and absolute pardon unto Richard Nixon.
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1: Have you seen the stats from California?
2: Good.
1: What?
2: Well, the largest economy. Let's go.
1: Well, are they going to say good about gas prices? Are they going to say good about how high the rents are?
2: Yeah.
1: People, so many people live. I mean, there's a whole litany. I mean, the train, Gavin.
2: Okay, the train.
1: You got to get rid of the train.
2: The train.
1: I say this as a friend. You got to let that train go. You gotta let the train go. It's up to $231 billion.
2: No, it's not. We put it back on track. All the environmental work is behind us. We're actually laying the track. All the legal litigation, all the land issues are all behind us. We're actually making this project work.
3: Unbelievable that they have billions of dollars. We cut them off. The federal government cut them off. But Gavin Newsom just full of crap yesterday on his book tour on Friday. And it was re-aired on another network on Saturday and Sunday. Bill Maher, kind of, I guess he was just charmed by him because usually he's pretty tough. He has some follow-up, but not nearly enough. He's talking about Newsom. He pretends like everything's great. Gas prices have never been higher. Taxes have never been greater. Oil production has virtually stopped. The ridiculous mandates when it comes to oil and gas cars is about to kick into 2030, I think, or 2035. It's going to be stuck on another mayor. Like in New York, they did it. Now this governor says, I can't live up to these mandates. But Bill Maher and Gavin Newsom, here's some more fiction. Cut 21.
2: You talk about California, we're the envy of the world. Since I've been governor, no other developed nation has outperformed our economy. No other state has outperformed the economy of state of California.
1: I think people feel that.
2: They may not feel that in every way, shape, or form, but we dominate in every key industry. We dominate in manufacturing, agriculture, hunting jobs, forestry jobs, more scientists, more Nobel laureates, more researchers, more the higher system of higher education, the finest in the world, more venture capital.
3: So that almost all of that is volume. They have the volume. It's the biggest. Okay, yeah. But what about your debt? What about the homeless situation? What about the money wasted? What about the rebuild of Pacific Palisades? What have you done to prevent the next raging fire that they say is just part of the phenomenon or global warming, which we all know is not true? What have you done to stop oil from flowing into your state from offshore drilling, which the president put into play, and then he went and stopped again. He stopped, as I mentioned, all refineries. And the other thing is, you have more people leaving California than coming in. And then last year it happened again, 54,000 more left for the first time in maybe since California became part of the United States of America. His approval rating's at 45%. He's taken no responsibility for everything that's gone wrong in Los Angeles. Guess what else left? The movie industry left. Here's even more, cut 32. 22.
1: Yeah, I mean, is there anything you're going to say California was too far left on? Because I feel like if you don't, I think a lot of the country is not going to listen.
2: Yeah, look, I mean, I think there's a lot of things that, you know, I've said this in the past, things I could have done better, more. I look back at COVID. We just put out a detail, over 1,000 pages, what we did right and wrong during COVID as it relates to the issues of outdoor and beaches being shut down, schools being shut down for too long. I've made my point of view known as it relates to issues of sports and transports, which I just think it's not being transphobic to
1: common
2: be
1: sense.
2: Common sense.
3: Yeah, but he never comes out and says it. And he hasn't changed anything about it. And the whole thing about if you have a kid that wants to be trans, you keep the secret in school and don't tell the parents, that's still in existence. In terms of the performance, it's been absolutely awful. The left-wing protests and pro-Palestinian protests out in all those universities running rampant. There's pro-Palestinian teachers everywhere. That's him.
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6: On July 27th, 1976, after months of legal wrangling, former Beatle John Lennon finally won residency in the U.S.
7: Well, it's great to be legal again. I'll tell my baby and I'll thank you, Coke, and of course the Immigration Service for finally seeing the light of day, as they say. Good.
8: You want
7: thank you.
8: That card?
7: Yeah, I'd love to. I should have got a different picture.
8: What does it mean to you after 5 years of struggling to become a permanent resident to get that green card?
7: Well, it was a very slow, long struggle, so it's not like, you know, it suddenly ends. I'll come out of it slowly and I realize I can go to visit relatives in Japan, show them the baby, show them in England, you know, save them coming over here. And I can go visit the relatives and come back with safety now with the green card. How do you feel?
8: I'm overwhelmed.
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10: I'm Gianna Gelosi with your Fox True Crime Minute. A 33-year-old Washington State woman who journaled about killing her father before she fatally shot him was sentenced to 28 years in prison. Alyssa Bradburn was sentenced April 2nd in Spokane County after a jury found her guilty of first-degree murder in the 2024 killing of her father, Timothy Bradburn. Prosecutors say Bradburn showed little emotion during the trial, sitting stoically and at times smiling. During her testimony, she said she enjoyed the trial process but believed she deserved punishment and would accept her sentence. Bradburn called 911 June 25th, 2024 and reported that she had shot her father as he returned home from a trip to Hawaii and she'd wait for police outside the home. Bradburn admitted she began planning to kill her father weeks in advance, practicing with the firearm inside the home and getting help loading it at a gun range. At first, Bradburn alleged her father was abusive but withdrew those claims later. Bradburn's defense attorney argued

0: 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I'm Gianna Gelosi with your Fox True Crime Minute.
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2: Trying to get hundreds of stranded ships moving again. I'm Dave Anthony, Fox News.
3: The Iranians do not have control of the strait. We have absolute control of the strait.
2: And Treasury Secretary Scott Bessent tells Fox, in addition to the blockade around Iran's ports, the U.S. is now escorting other ships through the Strait of Hormuz starting today.
4: The U.S. Military Central Command said just a few hours ago two U.S.-flagged merchant ships were successfully escorted out of the Strait of Hormuz by a pair of American destroyers. Now, Iranian claimed it fired a missile and hit one of those destroyers, something Central Command is refuting.
2: Yeah, they call Iran's claim false and made up. Fox's Lucas Tomlinson also reports from Dubai, where they just had an alert warning of a potential missile attack.
4: Yesterday, at least two commercial ships were attacked transiting the Strait of Hormuz. A cargo ship heading northbound off the coast of Iran by small boats from Iran's Mosquito fleet. The other, an oil tanker north of the UAE by Iranian drones.
2: There's a search along the coast of Morocco for two missing American soldiers feared to have fallen off a cliff during a recreational hike while in Morocco, taking part in U.S. military exercises. There's also a search for the gunman who injured at least 12 people in a mass shooting late last night near Oklahoma City.
5: Right here at Spring Creek Park at Arcadia Lake, where investigators say two men wearing ski masks opened fire into the crowd, sparking a chaotic scene.
2: Chloe Budamas with Fox 25 TV. The National Transportation Safety Board's in New Jersey, investigating what happened yesterday when a United flight grazed a truck just before landing.
6: That driver only suffered cuts, just minor injuries.
2: Fox's Nate Foy at Newark's airport.
6: The top of his tractor trailer got clipped by the tire from a United Airlines plane that was landing here at Newark International Airport. He was on the Jersey Turnpike, which runs parallel to the runway. So the plane also hit a light pole, which then struck a Jeep.
2: No update from Rudy Giuliani. The day after, the former New York City mayor and Trump advisor went to the hospital in Florida in critical condition. 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
2: Stocks are mixed to start the week on Wall Street. The Dow is dropping 207 points. The S&P 500, 2 points off of its record high. And the NASDAQ is adding 22 to its all-time closing high on Friday. Price of oil's up slightly. WTI remains around 102 bucks a barrel. Gas is up a penny today, putting AAA's national average for regular at 4.45 per gallon. That's 34 cents higher than just a week ago. Back to Treasury Secretary Bessent. He also tells Fox the new U.S. escorts of oil tankers stuck in the Strait of Hormuz will bring all these prices down soon.
3: Every crude carrier that goes through has about 2 million barrels. So 4 or 5 crude carriers a day coming through of the pent-up demand. We think there are more than 150, 200 crude carriers that can come out. So I think the market's going to be very well supplied.
2: Now, the Senate's top Democrat, Minority Leader Chuck Schumer, is urging House lawmakers to join the Senate, taking action to limit a particular type of trading getting more popular.
18: Last Thursday, the Senate unanimously acted to ban its members and their staffs from prediction markets. On Sunday, Senator Schumer urged a similar ban by the House and for the president to act administration-wide.
19: No betting on our budgets, no wagering on war, no gambling on government.
18: Senator Schumer said Congress' purpose is to fix issues facing Americans.
19: They did not send us to Washington to bet and make money on their problems.
18: President Trump said in Oval Office remarks earlier this month he wasn't really in favor of the practice, but added the world has become, quote, somewhat of a casino. Grinnell Scott, Fox News.
2: In the NBA playoffs, Detroit and Cleveland won game sevens. They now play each other in round two. I'm Dave Anthony. This is Fox News.
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22: Consequential day here. Thanks so much for listening. Hope you had a great weekend. We're back in action now from 48th and 6th in Midtown Manhattan. Tim Stewart, yet latest on U.S. oil and gas. Is there anything more for the common man than the price of gas? It's up about a dollar or so since the conflict started, and we might be doing that again. And just don't tell me that this was an unnecessary conflict. So the president decided to take to do something other presidents refused to do. Instead of trying to contain, take on a sworn enemy of America. If you don't believe it, the late Ayatollah said, "Death to America is not a slogan; it is a policy." Coming up shortly, Miranda Devine, New York Post columnist, Fox News contributor, host of Pod Force One. We talk about how. With her, a great column today. The Democrats basically are Bernie Sanders' party. Don't let anybody tell you different. And if you think that's going to win in the general, I'm scared of what kind of country would elect some of these candidates. They certainly are willing to nominate them on the left. So let's get to the big three.
23: Number three.
24: You talk about California. We're the envy of the world. Since I've been governor, no other developed nation has outperformed our economy. No other state has outperformed
25: California.
24: Do you
25: think people feel that?
24: Not feel that in every way, shape, or form, but we dominate in every key industry.
22: That is just not true. Gavin Newsom, you are dreaming with your fictional view of the state of California as real vetting begins for his replacement and a GOP sweep is possible.
23: Number two.
26: And here's the practical effect of what's going to happen. We are going to eliminate using race to draw these congressional lines. It means that, especially in these southern states, we are going to add maybe a dozen more Republicans to the United States Congress.
22: Governor Greg Abbott, all things politics, from gerrymandering madness to Dems handing over their party to Bernie and his disciples. Good luck with that.
23: Number one.
27: If the president is not satisfied and we have to strike, really the core of all of this is the IRGC. So I would hope those strikes focus on them, their leadership, their facilities.
22: Yep, new deal in the Strait as we start to escort neutral ships and Iran tries to get us into a deal, but it's not even close. Time to get back to the battle. Sadly, right now we have a very extensive operation taking place and it's moving into it's there now. I mean, it's going to be fully implemented today or as we speak because of the time difference. But essentially, there's going to be, it's a massive operation, hundreds of manned and unmanned craft, plus ground, sea-based missile defense, conducting one of the most comprehensive air, land, and maritime anti-fast boat defense systems to protect a singular geographical area. So this is something the president is willing to up the ante. Why? Because as we deal with them, they can't have the strait closed. And the strait's got to be open. So we're just going to flat out do it. Start on the Oman side. If they try to get in, interdict our ships, it's going to be back to the battle. Meanwhile, Miranda Devine joins us now from the New York Post. Hey, Miranda, welcome back.
28: Thanks so much, Brian.
22: So when you see what's happening out there today, when you see what's going on right now with this war and what it's doing to the economy, the president's not budging. They think that they're going, he's worried about the economy. Sure, he's worried, but he is determined because he knows this is the right thing to do.
28: Yeah, absolutely. Look, I listened to Morning Joe this morning. I try to listen to them and Rachel Maddow just so that I know

0: contrary to what you hear on Morning Joe and Rachel Maddow, he's explained that, yes, oil prices are up, but the upside is that the world will not be facing a nuclear-armed Iran. He's absolutely determined about that. And he has talked about this for decades. And, you know, Iran's been monstering the world for almost half a century. And this is the first time that they've been set back on their haunches. And the reason, as opposed to what you hear on Morning Joe, that the Iranians are not able to negotiate is because they're in utter disarray. Nobody is really in charge.
1: Yeah, there is nobody in charge. And plus, they're radicals. They're crazies. So even if they, the matter if they've pointed to the Supreme Leader and he was healthy, which he's not, might not be alive, but probably is, but damaged. These people have a warped view of what kind of options they have. So my sense is we got about 10 days left of targets. Maybe we could do it in five. I think that by opening up the strait, we're going to invite being targeted, at which time I think the ceasefire might in fact be over. But I want to talk about politics. Your column was really insightful today. This is really Bernie Sanders' party, isn't it? When I talk about the Democratic Party and I talk about nominees with momentum, these are all about Bernie Sanders.
0: Well, I mean, look, by comparison to some of the candidates they're putting up, Bernie Sanders is tame. But yes, in the fact that they're socialists, they're communists, in fact, this Graham Plattner with the Nazi tattoo has called himself a communist and an Antifa super soldier. You've got Hassan Piker that Democrats are falling over themselves to appear with on the campaign trail. And he's this far left ghoul. I mean, he calls Jews inbred and pigs. He said it doesn't matter if effing rapes happen on October 7. And Democrats are normalizing this. You've got the New York Times doing glowing profiles of these people. You have Democrats thinking that Hassan Piker is the left-wing Joe Rogan. Graham Plattner has now been endorsed by none other than Chuck Schumer, the elder statesman of the Democrat Party, God forbid, and the party apparatus as their anointed candidate in Maine for the Senate, now that Janet Mills has dropped out. So that's who they've normalized. That's who they're embracing. Nazis, communists, people who, like Graham Plattner, endorse violence. They think violence is fine. You look at polls. There was a poll just after Charlie Kirk was assassinated, in which you have liberals, a majority of them, saying it's quite okay to murder Trump or Elon Musk if you need to.
1: So if you talk about Graham Plattner, people say, well, he's exciting. He's deliberate. And, you know, he said some crazy things, but he has PTSD. Are you kidding me?
0: Yeah.
1: What an insult that is to people with PTSD. You become a Nazi leftist, Antifa-loving idiot because you have PTSD. So basically, you unmask him. You point out that this guy grew up with a dad who was a lawyer, whose grandfather was an elite architect. He, as a kid, went to a prep school that was $75,000 a year. So don't act like he's some everyman. His oyster farm was basically a mirage. And when he comes out and says things, he called cops bastards, he defends rapists, and he says, as you mentioned on our show just now and write about, he's an Antifa super soldier and says, at this point in my life, I'm a communist. So how the heck can this guy be ahead of Susan Collins in Maine?
0: Well, I really don't think that will happen. I mean, I hope not. The problem is the Democrats' primary voters are insane. They are so Trump deranged that they will vote for the devil if it's not Donald Trump. They will vote for a serial killer just to stick it to Donald Trump. So, but, you know, in the general election, I think these candidates, well, I hope these candidates are just unpalatable, that even people with Trump derangement will overlook it to ensure that they don't impose someone like that on the electorate, on the party, on Congress. I mean, imagine having this Nazi tattooed, you know, foul-mouthed, fake champagne socialist in the Senate. What an embarrassment. And as you say, What an insult to other war veterans who don't come back and just hate America and do what

0: they can to tear this country apart and to start a revolution. Right. Graham Platner is dangerous, but there are many more like him in the party. And, you know, now AOC, who we thought was like the fringe, she is regarded by the New Democrat lefty base as being suspect. She's too moderate. So that's what's happened to that party, because cowards like Hakeem Jeffries, like Chuck Schumer, and the rest of them, Nancy Pelosi, Joe Biden, the rest of them, they just caved to the left.
1: Right.
0: They caved to the squad. They allowed their party to be hijacked, driving away people who have been lifelong Democrats, like Alan Dershowitz. You know, he had the Democratic Party in his DNA. He loved it. He joined the Democrats when he was a teenager, and he's just left them because, well, he says they left him. But he had to abandon the party because they've just gone insane. And it's not good for the country to have one party that's sane and one that isn't.
1: And anti-Israel, too. The Democrats, it seems like they're afraid to admit that they support Israel. They won't get any nomination. And look at this clown over in Michigan, Abdul El-Sayed. He was talking in Detroit yesterday. Listen to what he said about the war and Israel. Cut 7.
2: Benjamin Netanyahu has been searching for 40 years to find a president dumb enough to go to war with Iran. And he finally found one in the form of Donald J. Trump. But ask yourself why a foreign prime minister gets to dictate the foreign policy of the richest, most powerful country in the whole world. There is one reason why. A super PAC called AIPAC that is getting ready to drop $20 million on this race to try and dictate a world where that keeps happening.
1: So, listen, that crowd agrees with this clown. Number one, nothing could be further from the truth. But that's what they're running on. And that's the policy of Bernie Sanders, too.
0: Yeah, unfortunately it is. They're dancing with the devil. And you know, this is the candidate who campaigned with Hassan Piker, who tortured his dog live on air. He's a despicable person, and anybody who shares a platform with him willingly is equally despicable. Ro Khanna. I mean, these people that in the Democratic Party that we thought were halfway normal turn out to be such cowards that they will throw their lot in with the worst of the worst. You know, how bad do you, like, to sell your soul, how desperate do you have to be to stay in power? It's really sickening. And all we can hope is that the American people, the electorate, shows them the door. And really, that's the only way the Democratic Party will be reformed. Doesn't matter how much you and I rant and rave and rail against them and show them up to be hypocrites and ghouls, it will be down to their losing power. If it doesn't work for them electorally, they'll stop it.
1: Every time I say that Bashir is a moderate and Shapiro is a moderate, I get besieged by people who say, no, you have to live in Kentucky and Pennsylvania, and they're not. But let's just say they're more moderate than the people you just mentioned. Why do you project, I'm not saying what you would do, Miranda, but do you project they stand up and say, what's going on in Michigan, what's going on in Maine, I can't support that?
0: Yeah, I mean, wouldn't that be good? That would show someone who's principled. And I actually think that somebody, a Democrat who did that, a leader who did that, would put themselves in a very good position for 2028. Someone who's willing to draw a line in the sand and say, you know, no matter what we think of Donald Trump, he can be the devil incarnate. We are not going to become what we profess to hate, because that's what they have done. And, you know, the Southern Poverty Law Center is a perfect example. That's the ideological arm of the Democrat Party. And what's it been doing? It's been funding, by the tune of millions of dollars, the very neo-Nazi groups that it feigned to be opposing. So that's what's happened to the Democratic Party. It's welcomed in the evil that it professes to hate.
1: So why is it that socialism is merging with the Democratic Party? Why is it that Islamic extremism seems comfortable with the Democratic Party?
0: Well, it's all about power. It's all about the brainwashing of young people. You now have a whole youth contingent who's been taught at school from the earliest age because of the long march through the institutions, the capture of the teaching profession and the colleges and the universities and academia. They've been taught to hate America. They've been taught that capitalism is evil and that the only way forward that's just and fair is socialism, really communism. And they haven't been taught the evils of communism. They haven't been taught about the blood-soaked battlefields of the 20th century. They've just been told lies. And they've been, radicalized. You saw the other day for the May Day protests, so-called, had just tens of thousands of kids were let out of school for the day to rampage, protesting through the streets, holding, you know, all custom-made signs, anti-ICE, anti-Trump, basically pro-Nazi. They pretend they're anti-Nazi, but they're pro. And, you know, for Graham Platner to say, oh, how can you call me a Nazi and a communist? They're the opposite. No, they're the same sides of the same rotten coin.
1: Yep. Extremists. Thanks so much. Miranda, always enjoy your columns and your podcast. Check it out. It's called Pod Force One. Miranda, thank you very much.
0: Thanks, Brian.
1: You got it. Back in a moment.
3: Both sides, all opinions. 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
1: The illegal immigration problem is gigantic. We've had multiple administrations, both parties, opened way too open to refugees, to legal immigration, and tolerant of illegal immigration. And no matter how radical it sounds, like to the point of guys, what Guy was saying, it's not radical to say that a terrorist should be denaturalized and not be American.
0: 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Senior White House correspondents Jackie Heinrich and Peter Ducey anchor from Washington, D.C.
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11: Doesn't help matters when primetime TV has Murphy Brown, a character who supposedly epitomizes today's intelligent, highly paid professional woman, mocking the importance of fathers by bearing a child alone.
12: It has been an honor and a privilege to come into your homes all these years and entertain you. 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
13: Dade County, as we know it, especially from the Kendall area south, is never going to be the same. 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
15: I'm Bill Hemmer, and these are the most impactful moments in American history. February 23rd, 1846, the people of Philadelphia gather together to celebrate the birthday of the nation's first president, George Washington. As in previous years, the president's birth was celebrated by ringing the Liberty Bell, which by most accounts was one of the bells rung on July 4th, 1776, to celebrate the signing of the Declaration of Independence. Over the years, the bell was rung to signify celebrations, protests, and revolution. These monumental moments left indelible marks on the bell, both figuratively and literally. But it was during this historic celebration that the crack deepened and the bell was silenced for good. Despite its fracture, the Liberty Bell became a symbol of American independence, proving you don't need a perfect bell to let freedom ring. I'm Bill Hemmer, Fox News.
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0: 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Courts, cameras, consequences. This is Crime and Justice with Donna Rotuno. 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
25: Very frustrating for firefighters because there are some areas where we're reaching and touching people, but we just can't get to them.
26: The bombing in Oklahoma City was an attack on innocent children and defenseless citizens. It was an act of cowardice, and it was evil.
27: I did not, nor to my knowledge, did anyone else in the White House destroy, mishandle, or misappropriate any document in Vincent Foster's office.
28: The White House has contended that the Clintons were passive investors in Whitewater. The facts are otherwise. If it does

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0: The talk show that's getting you talking. You're with Brian Kilmeade.
1: And now another critical decision that was made at the end of last week is this operation that's unfolding that you're just demonstrating, and that is to clear the mines for a lane, which has been done, and that lane hugs the country of Oman, and it's got a couple of other parts to it. It's a layered defense that goes scores of miles out from the Straits of Hormuz, with hundreds of aircraft, both manned and unmanned, in an air defense posture to defeat missiles, anti-ship missiles, and drones coming to hit a target in the Straits of Hormuz. So there's going to be that kind of dome over the straits to protect it in terms of terminal defense.
2: There's a detailed plan that's being put into place. Fars, the Iranian news service, says that they took a shot at one of our ships. No damage was done, but we're opening up the strait. Believe me, they're going to try to act, but they know if they act strongly, the ceasefire is over and they're going to be destroyed. So we're going to reopen the strait, and it's going to relieve all the pressure on this operation. Believe me. Now, it's going to cost money to keep our troops there. Our goal is to do it. Now, they have a plan in place. The admiral has a plan in place to do it. The general just was telling you about it. He's read in on it. I hope he was able to advise on it. And it's going to open up the strait, and I think it's going to get these hundreds of boats. It might be 900 tankers in and out of there. You know who's not going to go in and out? Iran. And that'll cut them off at the knees. When we come back, oil and gas and what is needed, Tim Stewart's next. He is the Oil and Gas Association president. You listen to the Brian Kilmeade Show. Don't move.
3: News. I'm CJ Papa. The U.S. Navy guiding ships in the very dangerous waters of the Strait of Hormuz.
4: Early sign of success for Project Freedom. The U.S. Military Central Command said just a few hours ago two U.S. flagged merchant ships were successfully escorted out of the Strait of Hormuz by a pair of American destroyers. Now, Iranian claimed it fired a missile and hit one of those destroyers, something Central Command is refuting.
3: Fox's Lucas Thompson reporting from Dubai. Treasury Secretary Scott Bessent earlier on America's Newsroom.
5: The Iranians do not have control of the strait. We have absolute control of the strait.
3: It says the U.S. begins Project Freedom. Officials in the United Arab Emirates saying it's safe and residents may resume normal activities. A missile alert sounded earlier for the first time since the ceasefire in the Iran war. America's listening to Fox News.
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0: He's so busy, he'll make your head spin. It's Brian Kilmeade.
1: We've been relatively lesser impacted by the direct effects of the conflict than some others in the Gulf region. The real issue relative to the global market, Maria, is that the energy system remains under extreme stress. The world consumes about 100 million barrels of oil every day. Roughly 20% of that flows through the Strait of Hormuz, so it's the single largest artery for flows into the global market. 20% of global LNG flows through that same strait. And as that has been shut down, those supplies are not coming to the market. Now, there's some that can get out through the Red Sea, but not nearly as much as has been shut in. And so the world's short on supply. In the early days, weeks, and first couple of months here, the world's been able to pull on inventories that are held in various places, on land, in tanks, some excess inventories that were in ships on the water, and strategic inventories that are held by countries around the world for the case of an emergency. All of those are flowing into the market, but there's not enough.
2: So that is the head of Chevron, the CEO of Chevron, Mike Wirth, to talking about the need to get some supply in. But we are benefiting because a lot of people, a lot of the tankers are coming over to us. Tim Stewart joins us now, U.S. Oil and Gas Association President. Tim, welcome.
3: Brian, it's good to be with you. It's been too long.
2: I know. But man, you were the perfect guest for today. It looks like the president's making moves to open up the strait ourselves. Now, I know you don't get into military maneuvers, but this would be significant. And the Iranians are going to resist it. But while we talk, this would be a great way to get leverage and start easing some of the pressure because there were tons of tankers right off the coast.
3: Absolutely. You know, in the early days of this, Lloyd's of London, there was criticism there that they had jacked up their war premiums and then completely pulled them. And with the president's move this morning, it's one thing to be insured by Lloyd's of London, but it's another to have guaranteed transit by the U.S. Navy. That's a wholly different animal. And I was just reading there, two ships had already transited, and we've been able to get the U.S. military assets in place. So this is actually going to be a game changer. I'd watch oil prices over the next couple of days because I think they're going to start to level off here.
2: So what worries you most, and what have we learned so far? I'm reading the Wall Street Journal today, and it was just a fascinating account of what has happened compared to the 80s and 90s and 70s, really, when this took place. And essentially, Philippines had four-day work weeks, and you know Pakistan's got some rolling blackouts. But for the most part, it's been a very resilient world market, that resourceful world market that has gradually been redirecting from the Middle East for years. And now they may be benefiting from this. Did you think it would be worse if I told you that Strait was going to be shut down?
3: I think all of us have been watching this closely. And Brian, there's this generational change that's underway. What you're going to see going forward is this change as to how and where crude is produced, how it gets to market, and who sets the price. And that's the most interesting thing. The Gulf producers have been taking steps slowly and quietly, but now they've ramped up additional pipelines, rail transit, truck, et cetera, et cetera. And then the UAE's move last week to be able to decouple itself from OPEC, which is essentially decoupling itself from Russia's needs and Iran's survival, that's had a sort of a seismic impact as well. We're really in an interesting situation here. And to President Trump's credit, you know, we have this sort of North American fortress, energy fortress around us. Again, we've been insulated, but we're not isolated. But we're in a much better position than we would have been in 1979 or 1987, for example.
2: How fortuitous that I'm sorry, go ahead, Tim. I thought you were done.
3: No, go ahead. I
2: was going to say Venezuela and getting online too. Has that been an impact?
3: Yeah, it's had a huge impact. If you think about it, again, this was the world's different January versus now. That Venezuelan crude was going to China at a significant discount. China was the beneficiary. The Venezuelan government, theoretically, the Marxists were the beneficiaries. That Venezuelan crude is now coming to the United States where it is refined and being shipped to U.S. cities. It's being shipped to European allies. It's being shipped to Central America as a refined product. That's completely different than anything it was 4 months ago. And it seems like the administration sort of has a plan. And it seems like that plan is starting to really gel with regards to breaking the stranglehold that OPEC has had on the globe, breaking China's free, basically incredibly discounted energy supply, and reposition the United States as the global arbitrator of how and where energy is distributed.
2: So if we think about the fact is something can emerge from this, and that is in international waters, which the Strait of Hormuz is, we cannot allow any country, Iran specifically, to charge tolls. That would be a terrible precedent, which will affect prices permanently. I know we would not let that stand, but Tim Stewart, why don't you tell me what that would mean?
3: Well, I mean, obviously that would put any sort of a tin pan dictatorship in any strait across the world in a position, if they could, to shut off transit. And nobody wants that. President Trump is trying to demonstrate to the rest of the world that the United States will not stand for disruption based on an Islamic fundamentalist approach. What he's done, I think, is actually sent a clear message to everybody that is free transit across the globe. But he's also sent a message to China as well, as you've seen some of these agreements that have been coming into place over the last couple of weeks with the Strait of Gibraltar, for example, or the Malaccan Strait. He's sending the message to China, which is, look, you want to cut off our supply of critical minerals. We have the ability to cut off your supply of crude. And let's work together on this from here on out. Again, it's this global reordering. The Don Rowe Doctrine is in place. It's been really fascinating to watch.
2: It is. So what's going to get the price of oil and gas down while this continues? Gas is basically up 100% since this started. It's in the $4 range. If you're in California, much more because of the taxes they have in there. So what is going to get that price down? But if this conflict continues?
3: Yeah, I get asked that 100 times a day, Brian, and I wish I had a really, really good answer for everybody. There's a couple of things at stake here. It was mentioned earlier, you know, we're now looking at a 500 million barrel shortfall globally. That's obviously had its impact. The U.S. production, we are now at really record levels, and our refining capacity is running about 90%. And so we're bumping up against the ceiling. The most immediate impact that could have on prices, like we started off this conversation, is a resolution in the Strait and opening that up and getting the global crude to start flowing. And that sort of is the release valve, which will bring prices down. But we've had some, over the last week or so, it's been a particular challenge in the fact that you have this pressure on global crude prices. But in the Midwest particularly, we had some refining issues. We had a refining shut down of our power supply, which they immediately got back up online in Indiana and in the upper Midwest. And the problem is that, you know, we also had planned spring maintenance in some of the refineries, and that was in place. Again, the refineries would fix it fast, but the math on the supply and the price is a little unforgiving right now. I think we're probably going to see high prices, obviously, for the next 60 to 90 days before things really start to come down. But hopefully by the end of the summer, we'll be in a much better position.
2: So for the layman, tell me what it means that UAE is no longer in OPEC. For example, if they decide they want to up production, they can. If they decide they want to lessen, they can. Can they charge what they want? Or is it still a global market?
3: It is still a global market, but you just laid it out really well, which is the UAE has an extra 1.5 million barrels a day of production capacity, and they've been preparing for that. But their OPEC quotas have held them at 3.5 million barrels a day, and they are subject to the OPEC pricing mechanism. What they've announced is that we're leaving OPEC. We're going to start operating more like an oil company than an oil country. We're going to find our own market. We're going to find our own customers. We're going to set our own pricing, and we're going to set our own production. That's going to have a big impact, and that's an extra 1.5 million barrels a day into the market over the next few months, and particularly if they can get it to market. And that's going to have a downward pressure on prices, which will be good. Again, and I think that's sort of breaking that cartel pricing mechanism.
2: So what did they lose by leaving OPEC? Like what do they no longer have? It's like if someone broke off when the UK said, did Brexit, I don't want to be part of the EU. I want to call my own shots, have my own foreign policy. There was upside and downside. Is there a downside to the UAE from their perspective? Is there a risk?
3: Yeah, there's a little bit of a risk. You know, it's again, they have there's sort of strength in numbers, for example. But I do think that they have made that calculated decision that it's better for them to look westward and to align themselves with Western interests than it is to be aligning themselves with, again, what's good for Russia or what's good for Iran's survival. So the downside is they probably don't have quite the pricing ability that they had that they could ride behind, but it also means they can open up their customers. The other really interesting thing, Brian, is they have about $29 to $30 billion in anticipated investment in U.S. energy projects. That's what they have announced. So they're coupling themselves, frankly, to the U.S. production side of things versus the OPEC side of things. That's a definite upside, in my opinion.
2: When you talk about the Saudis, I heard that they've redirected their oil, and it's almost at the same rate capacity that they had before the conflict, and they just redirected towards the Red Sea.
3: Yeah, they have that east-west pipeline. And to their credit, that was my point earlier, which is we're seeing this generational shift in how crude is getting to market. The Saudis are still about 3 million barrels a day down.
2: Are they
3: They've
2: at
3: got
2: 9
3: 7 million
2: million?
3: barrels. Yeah, they've got 7 million barrels that they're getting to market right now through that east-west pipeline.
2: So is that, do they feel that? I mean, what that rate is that enough to stop any type of panic? Is that enough?
3: Yeah, it's interesting because you got this balance. If you're down 3 million barrels, but if you're up at 112 versus $90 or $80, then that sort of it balances out on their spreadsheet there. Obviously, the globe needs their maximum production capacity, particularly to get us out of this hole that we've found ourselves in as supplies have been drawn down. Again, I think it's oil prices are really interesting with regards to there's basically two markets. There's the global market and there's the U.S. market. I think the Saudis are taking advantage of the high prices. That's why OPEC announced last week that a modest increase of 180,000 barrels a day production, which is nothing. They're taking advantage of the high price climate while they can.
2: It's terrible, because they should understand the national security and the risk America's taking, and the rest of the Western world as we try to get rid of their enemy as much. But Tim, can you explain to us why suspending the Jones Act helps us?
3: Yeah, the Jones Act is that archaic old maritime law which required flagged American vessels to serve flagged American ports. And the result of that has been, 70 years of shrinking merchant marine. We simply don't have the number of vessels to move product from one place to another. By suspending the Jones Act, we're able to take the Gulf refineries and put them on either U.S. or non-U.S. flagged ships and take that refined product, particularly up to the East Coast, to the New England market, where that has helped been able to keep prices down just a little bit. That Jones Act, again, is something that needs to be updated, but it's a tough thing to do because of the union pressure on members of Congress who don't want to update that Jones Act.
2: Why?
3: It's a union jobs situation. Now, look, if we had a much more robust shipbuilding industry in the United States, that would change. So I suppose that if we were to start building much many more tugs, many more tankers, et cetera, they would change that. We wouldn't need the Jones Act suspension. But we're in a situation right now where we just don't have the delivery mechanisms to get the product to market under the current law.
2: It's a little bit out of your league, but why don't we just go to South Korea? They're an ally and they can build ships rapidly, almost as quick as China. Why don't we just buy them from them?
3: No, that's a great point. And actually, a couple of companies I work with who are developing floating LNG, which is groundbreaking for us in the future, they're using the South Koreans as their shipbuilders for those floating vessels. So that if in lack of manufacturing opportunity in the United States, let's find it with some allies like South Korea. I've got no problem with that.
2: Yeah, I mean, we're going to pay anyway. We're starting to revitalize our shipbuilding. But while that gets online, South Korea, I think, and Japan are helping us rebuild our shipping. So
3: Yeah.
2: Shipbuilding. So while we're doing that, why not just make the purchase? I don't worry about any listening devices the South Koreans are going to put in because they're more worried about China than we are. So I think we
3: Yeah.
2: have
3: Yep.
2: mutual interests there.
3: Absolutely. And again, these are just massive, massive investments. These floating LNG vessels are billion-dollar vessels. They're incredibly huge. They're incredibly technologically advanced. To be able to have them and have the U.S. operators using them, again, will be a continuous game changer on the LNG markets globally.
2: So, Tim, do you think the green fever is broken? That extremist attitude that vilified guys like Tim Stewart and U.S. oil and gas, is it broken or is it just on hold until Democrats get back in power?
3: I think they're like cicadas. They're on this rhythm, right? They have to go underground for a couple of years until the environment's right for them to come back out. I think they are very well financed. They're particularly on things like LNG, data center, AI, natural gas are used to power data centers. I think they're being funded by overseas interests, who don't want the U.S. to win the AI race. We're running into that as well. I think what they do is they go dormant until there's a new opportunity, and then they pop back up.
2: But yet, we already know what they're selling is snake oil. That, there's a responsibility to the environment, and then there's an extremist attitude that doesn't add up. I mean, on that point, they can't resell that. I mean, Al Gore's now talking about an ice age instead of global warming.
3: Yeah, I mean, look, it's an industry. It's a big green is as much of an industry as big oil or big pharma or anything else. It is well funded, and it's been in place for 50 years now. It's not going to go away overnight just because of an election result. They just sit back and recalibrate and find a new crisis to manufacture and a new crisis to send panicans off on. So, again, Brian, I've dealt with this for many, many years now, and I just see it's a different. The playbook's the same. It's just the message is slightly different.
2: Hopefully the
3: So.
2: audience wised up and is not afraid to speak up and don't get yelled at because we're right. There's a responsibility, but oil and gas drives this country, and this administration realizes it. Hopefully most of America does. Tim Stewart, thanks so much. Appreciate it.
3: Great to be with you. Thanks.
2: You got it. 1-866-408-7669. I'll try to squeeze in some calls and more. Brian Kilmeade Show.
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10: 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President Lyndon Johnson.
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14: 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Dr. Martin Luther King Jr. is dead.
15: The doctor's now on the scene. Kennedy is lying in a pool of blood.
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17: I'm Bill Hemmer, and these are the most impactful moments in American history. The 19th century marked a period of rapid industrial advancements in the country. Communication, on the other hand, was still moving at a snail's pace. The telegraph was still a new and developing technology, leaving most Americans to rely on physical means to send a message. Trains, ships, and the good old Pony Express. But in 1851, everything changed with the foundation of a small telegraph company in Rochester, New York, and that would later become known as Western Union. Western Union developed a vast telegraph network across states. Within a decade of its birth, Western Union completed the first transcontinental telegraph. But it didn't stop there. Western Union would also develop the stock ticker, a time service, and even the first wire money transfer. For more, go to foxnewspodcast.com. I'm Bill Hemmer, Fox News.
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Standing Up for What's Right, live and via podcast. 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
1: Well, first of all, I think it's important to understand what's behind all of this. Why did President Trump begin the redistricting wars? Why is the Supreme Court, which is no longer a conservative court, it's merely a partisan court. A conservative court would have some respect for precedent. They don't. Why did they bring that voting rights case to begin with? And it's because their agenda is so deeply unpopular. They feel they're going to lose their majority unless they can gerrymander the districts, unless they can affirmatively use race to disenfranchise people.
2: That is so wrong, and he's a lawyer, and he should know better. And the Supreme Court didn't really, were they partisan when they blew up Donald Trump's tariffs, when they preserved Obamacare, and to continue to say illegitimate court. Now, look, President Trump got criticism for criticizing the court, but they say it's illegitimate conservative court, not arbitrary. Come on. You can't have it both ways. Meanwhile, they're talking about what happened last week when they said no longer can you gerrymander on basis of race. What's wrong with that? By the way, go to BrianKilmeade.com. I get to see you in person, Reno, Nevada, in just a couple of weeks at Bartley Ranch. You'll be streamed on Fox Nation 2. Then July 11th in Pensacola, Florida. And then Red Bank, New Jersey on my Uniting the States tour. Next day, Wetsbury, New York.
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3: In the 1970s and 80s, one of the most successful songwriting duos was Elton John and Bernie Taupin. 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
4: He writes the lyrics first and gives them to me, and then I write the songs to them. In the old days, I would slice bits of verses out and cut things here and there. It's not so bad now, but it's always been lyrics first. Very, very rarely has I have sometimes suggested a title for a song or maybe a melody, but Don't Go Breaking My Heart is the only one I can think of. And I enjoy that process. People say, you know, why don't you write your own lyrics? Well, I don't really want to. I enjoy writing with Bernie. I love it. And it's a magical, and he's one of my dearest friends, and I love him so much. But why would I want to change something that gives me so much pleasure?
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5: This is House Call for Health. Los Angeles County recently reporting a record typhus outbreak with high hospitalization rates, and it's from flea-borne cases. The county health officer says flea-borne typhus can cause serious illness, but that it is preventable with simple steps. Health experts urging preventative measures to treat pets for fleas and to clear things that can attract wildlife to help stop the spread so that rodents and other animals stay away from homes and workplaces. Symptoms usually appear after 1 to 2 weeks of exposure and can include headache, fever, body aches, and a characteristic rash. The Centers for Disease Control and Prevention says treatment for most people is antibiotics, which are more effective when given quickly after symptoms start. They don't believe there's any chronic infection related to typhus, but it can be fatal in rare cases. For more health news, go to foxnewshealth.com. House Call for Health. I'm Lisa Brady, Fox News.
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7: Iran vows to keep interfering with shipping. I'm Dave Anthony, Fox News. Today, a new U.S. military operation begins to escort ships stranded in the Strait of Hormuz conflict.
8: The United Arab Emirates is now accusing Iran of hitting with two drones, striking an empty oil tanker as it made its way through the Strait of Hormuz, an attack again by two Iranian drones. At the same time, South Korea says it is now working to verify that one of its vessels was also attacked.
7: Fox's Brian Yannis also reports from Tel Aviv that thanks to the new escorts,
8: so far two U.S. flagged merchant ships have successfully gotten out.
7: Treasury Secretary Scott Bessent says escorting these stuck oil tankers through the strait will help the markets and our economy, telling Fox
9: this short-term blip up in prices is affecting the American people, but I am also competent on the other side of this. Prices are going to come down very quickly. You know, the conflict will end.
7: Oil prices are up slightly this morning. Gas is up another penny. AAA's national average for regular has surged 34 cents since last Monday to $4.45 per gallon. The manhunt continues for the gunman who shot up a party of teenagers and young adults late last night in Oklahoma. There have been 13 people injured. The gunmen were masked when they got into a party at Arcadia Lake and are still on the loose. Cole Allen returns to court next hour in Washington for what a judge calls an emergency hearing for the suspect in the White House Correspondents' Dinner attack, saying
10: the court has grave concerns about the defendant's seemingly unprompted solitary confinement for days and overall conditions of confinement.
7: Fox's Mike Emanuel outside the federal court in D.C.
10: Allen's legal team tried to get today's hearing canceled, writing, quote, since filing the motion, undersigned counsel have learned that Mr. Allen is no longer on suicide status.
7: Allen's facing numerous charges, including attempting to assassinate the president. 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
7: The National Transportation Safety Board and the FAA are in New Jersey investigating what happened yesterday when United flight got a little too low just before landing.
13: State police say a landing tire and the underside of a United Airlines jet flying into Newark from Venice, Italy, hit a pole and a bakery truck on the New Jersey Turnpike. The pole came down and hit a Jeep. Planes are directly over traffic just before landing on Newark's runway 29. Transportation Secretary Sean Duffy on Fox.
14: Obviously, there was issues with a couple of vehicles on the roadway. And what could have happened is there was gusty winds yesterday. And again, I don't want to speculate, but I guess I will right now with you for a moment. If the plane was too low and he flared up, that tail will come down.
13: The driver of the truck has minor cuts on his arm from broken glass. No one on the plane is hurt. It came in for a safe landing with minor damage. Chris Foster, Fox News.
7: On Wall Street, the Dow is down 202 points, but the NASDAQ is up 57. The S&P 500 is gaining 4 on top of Friday's record high closes for both. In the NBA, a coach has been fired.
15: Less than 24 hours after the Orlando Magic lost their third game in a row to the Detroit Pistons and were eliminated in the NBA playoffs in the first round for the third consecutive season, the Magic fired head coach Jamal Mosley. He had been with the team for 5 seasons and was only 1 win away from advancing to the second round of the playoffs. But his team became only the 15th team in NBA history and the second in as many days to lose a playoff series in which it led 3-1. Jared Max, Fox News.
7: A longtime baseball announcer has died. John Sterling, who was famous for the way he called the final out.
16: Ball game over. World Series over. Yankees win. The Yankees win.
7: He called New York games on the Yankees radio network from 1989 to 2024 when Sterling retired after more than 50 years of sports broadcasting. I was 87. I'm Dave Anthony. This is Fox News.
6: 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Senior White House correspondents Jackie Heinrich and Peter Ducey anchor from Washington, D.C.
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1: So glad you're here. Thanks so much for listening. I'm in New York City, with my ridiculous mayor, who last night there was this big thing at Brooklyn Hospital where there was an illegal immigrant that was picked up from Nigeria. He's out of Nigeria, here illegally, overstayed his visa. He was wanted for assault. He wanted for dealing drugs, and he resisted arrest. And afterwards, he was complaining about being injured, so they brought him to the hospital, at which time he resisted again, going into the hospital. And then 200 protesters showed up, ended up being a massive confrontation, and the mayor condemns ICE. What an embarrassment. That, the mayor of Seattle, what is going on with the Democratic Party? Why do they put these guys in power? And what about New York City's liberal cities? They're getting what they voted for. Unfortunately, we're in the crossfire. Rebecca Heinrichs is going to be with us, senior fellow at the Hudson Institute. Let's get to the big three.
2: Number three.
3: You talk about California, we're the envy of the world. Since I've been governor, no other developed nation has outperformed our economy. No other state has outperformed California.
4: Do you think people feel that?
3: They may not feel that in every way, shape, or form, but we dominate in every key industry.
1: That is just not true. Governor Gavin Newsom spouting fiction, pure fiction on HBO's Bill Maher show. The state of California is a mess. Now they're running for governor, and guess what? In the jungle primary process, early voting has started, and the two frontrunners, both Republicans.
2: Number two.
5: And here's the practical effect of what's going to happen. We are going to eliminate using race to draw these congressional lines. It means that, especially in these southern states, we are going to add maybe a dozen more Republicans to the United States Congress.
1: That is Greg Abbott, governor of Texas. All things possible. Gerrymandering, it's madness. Now it looks like every state is in play. For Dems handing over their party, they're essentially going Bernie Sanders, whatever you says goes. And his disciples are doing great, which is scary for the country and for the Democrats.
2: Number one.
6: If the president is not satisfied and we have to strike, really the core of all of this is the IRGC. So I would hope those strikes focus on them, their leadership, their facilities.
1: Ambassador, Admiral Robert Harwood, used to be at CENTCOM, new deal in the Strait. As we start to escort neutral ships and open up the Oman side of the Strait, this is titanic. This is huge because Iran is likely to answer back with force, at which time we will crush them. However, with these small boats that are armed, they are challenging. And we're going to have to attack them the way we attack the boats in Venezuela. There's going to be more. They got a lot. We got 22 of their 28. We got 22 of their 28 bombs. I don't know what they're called. Mines. They drop bombs. There's 28 ships that they have to drop mines. We killed off 22 of them. So there's six more out there to drop mines, but we are pushing to open up that strait. No longer urging, no longer talking. We're opening up ourselves. And then we'll see how sincere they are with their talks. Evidently, they came back. I got to confirm from the president himself. I talked to him today. They said, we're going to give you 15 years zero enrichment. After 15, we'd like to go to 3.2%. We said, you got to limit your ballistic missiles and we need all the uranium. They said, well, downblend it. I'm not sure. I'll let the experts talk about downblending and who does it. Then there's going to be monitoring. But two offers in 3 days. That shows that this blockade of the blockade is working. Now, we forcibly open up that strait. They lose all leverage, period. And if they go after our ships, all hell is going to break loose. Here's General Jack Keane on he's going to talk. He talked about the ship owners and merchant ships. They got to start sailing through.
7: And there's a number of ships that once we're able.

0: Iran regime of the Strait of Hormuz will be considered a violation of the ceasefire. The Strait and the Persian Gulf would not be managed by Trump's delusional posts. No one would believe blame game scenarios. Bottom line is, I don't care if you believe. He does not care if you believe. We got the firepower. We actually bulked up since we were last fighting you directly. We're about to destroy you. And now we've had a chance to analyze what's been effective, what hasn't been effective. And you've been limited. Now you don't have an Air Force. You're missing a lot of launchers. You had to start digging out, and we're able to see what you found. Here's more from Jack Keane.
1: So does China understand we've expended a lot and what would happen in the Indo-Pacific region? Does that give them, in their minds, a decided advantage? I don't think so. Why? You've seen the demonstration of American power here, and so have they. They can't do the degree that we can, oceans away, and deliver that kind of capability, as focused as it is and sustained as it is for days, to take apart systematically everything a country values. They have never done it. The last time they ever fought anybody was the North Vietnamese, and they had to turn their tail and leave. They have wanted to replicate the United States' capability to do joint operations. They've copied our methods. They've copied our organizations, Dana, but they are unproven. Are they a formidable threat? You betcha. Do they exceed any other threat that the United States is facing in the world today? Absolutely.
0: So this is a massive operation. It involves hundreds of manned and unmanned aircraft. There's going to be a sea-based missile defense, conducting one of the most comprehensive air, land, and maritime fast boats defense systems to protect a singular geographical area. They're going to use warthogs, and they're going to use fast boats, and they're going to use drones, and they're going to use fighter jets. It took time to convince the president to do this, but he is now going to do it. If they shoot at us at the Strait, which is fully expected, this will not cause combat operations. But when they shoot beyond and go for our bases, that would reinitiate total battle, I guess. I do want to go over what's going on in politics. And we know the gerrymandering madness is taking place, the redistricting that's happening. And we know that the courts have ruled that you cannot redistrict by color, which I think is pretty much overdue, wouldn't you think? So when you have a chance to redistrict, you're going to do it if it's going to give you an advantage. Who started it? Well, if you talk to Republicans, they say it started with New York, and we'll see. And if you talk to Democrats, they say it started with Texas, and we'll see what happens then. But if you listen to what the court said, it's going to open up Missouri. It's going to open up North Carolina. It is going to possibly open up Mississippi if Missouri chooses. But it's definitely going to open up, as we know, Louisiana, because that's where the court actually took place. Here's more from Greg Abbott, Cut 14.
2: And here's the practical effect of what's going to happen. Because we are going to eliminate using race to draw these congressional lines, it means that, especially in these southern states, we are going to add maybe a dozen more Republicans to the United States Congress. Texas is going to add 5 Republican seats. Florida's going to add 4 Republican seats. There'll be many more in other southern states. And we will finally make those districts look a whole lot more compact.
0: Yeah, I mean, we're going to see what's going to happen, and this is going to be a fight to the death, and in the political death. It is not going to be a fight, physical shooting fight, and let's make that clear. They're going to go compete in all these areas, and I think what's going to happen in years to come, all this is going to be nullified, because I know that Tim Scott would win an election against the whitest guy in the world, the most Hispanic guy in the world. He's the best choice in South Carolina. I know that Byron Donalds most likely is going to be the next governor of Florida, not because he's black, not because he's not white, because he's the best choice for Florida. That's where we're at in 2026. You can listen to all these people talk about the 60s and 1865, and they were right. And there was segregation. It was terrible. But in 2026, thankfully, we could put that to bed. But listen to Raphael Warnock not missing a chance to claim racism. Cut 16.
3: I think that the court sadly poured fuel on this redistricting arms race. The
4: solution to be clear, you support redistricting that your party is carrying out.
3: I, I, I do because

0: was Donald Trump, who is better at dividing us than anybody I know, instituted an arms race and redistricting. But I actually hate partisan gerrymandering. I don't like gerrymandering. But we could not unilaterally disarm. He's the one who called Texas and said, literally, give me six more seats.
1: All right. And he went on to say that because that district with district because was black and assumed to be a Democratic vote, that's what is no longer allowed. And I think that's fundamentally okay. You know what's going to solve this? Because after a while, you can't assume the Hispanic vote's going to go to Democrats, and you're not going to be able to assume that 100% of the votes, black votes, are going to go to Democrats. It's going to mix everything up. Just like, for example, Republicans dominated with the black vote up until the 1960s. That all changed. The other thing we want to talk about politics is California. Bill Maher had Gavin Newsom on. He clearly likes him. You know, I think Bill Maher's done an invaluable service as being a staunch liberal by talking logical and just pointing out some of the craziness on the left. It gave me a sense that people on the left and Democrats are still out there that don't want to destroy the country and don't hate Israel. So here he is with Gavin Newsom, and he confronted him, but for the most part, let him get away with nothing but tales about what his record is in California. Cut 20.
2: Have you seen the stats from California?
3: Good.
2: What?
3: Well, the largest economy. Let's go.
2: Well, are they going to say good about gas prices? Are they going to say good about how high the rents are?
3: Yeah.
2: People, so many people live. I mean, there's a whole litany. I mean, the train, Gavin.
3: Okay, the train.
2: You got to get rid of the train.
3: The train.
2: I say this as a friend. You got to let that train go. Let the train go. It's up to $231 billion.
3: No, it's not. We put it back on track. All the environmental work is behind us. We're actually laying the track. All the legal litigation, all the land issues are all behind us. We're actually making this project work.
1: Well, the federal government has cut you off, so I don't know what you're going to use. Your own piggy bank? We'll see what's going to happen, but he should be embarrassed by that. Any Democrat running against him, Shapiro, Bashir, AOC, who's ever running against him, who doesn't point out his terrible record in his own state, the homelessness, more people leaving than coming, again, 54,000 more left than came in, with a state that offers so much from open land, a farmland, you could go ski and live a winter life. You could be in the middle of the desert in Palm Beach and everything that California offers. There's no state that can offer what it offers. And he still managed to ruin it. Here's more. Cut 21.
3: You talk about California. We're the envy of the world. Since I've been governor, no other developed nation has outperformed our economy. No other state has outperformed the economy of state of California.
2: I think people feel that.
3: They may not feel that in every way, shape, or form, but we dominate in every key industry. We dominate in manufacturing, agriculture, hunting jobs, forestry jobs, more scientists, more Nobel laureates, more researchers, more the higher system of higher education, the finest in the world, more venture capital.
1: I can't even listen anymore. There are very wealthy people that live there, but they're leaving. And the wealth tax, which, by the way, to his credit, he does not back, is forcing other high-profile billionaires just to leave. They're not. From David Sachs to Mark Zuckerberg to Bill Gates, they're gone. Steven Spielberg, gone. The movie industry, dissipated, gone. As the mayor's race, also significant in Los Angeles. Here's Spencer Pratt, who's a reality show guy who is really where he's had it. His house burned down. Pacific Palisades is stuck in the mud. He sees the homelessness everywhere. He sees the deficit. He sees how the city is going down before his eyes. Here's his ad, cut 24.
4: This is where Mayor Bass lives. You notice something? This is where I live. They let my home burn down. I know what the consequences of failed leadership are.
1: And they show Mayor Bass in a beautiful home, and they show to have done nothing except to approve a handful of contracts all year and a half later. Here's Mayor Bass, cut 25.
5: Honestly, before this, I had never heard of Spencer Pratt. The thing I am concerned and feel about him is that I feel like he's exploiting the grief of people in the Palisades, and I think that's right. That's the main thing, and I think he is about his own celebrity.
1: Are you crazy? Listen to him with Joe Rogan. He goes 3.5 hours into policy. Number two, he's not exploiting the grief. He lost his house. He's talking about his grief and frustration. Roger in St. Louis. Hey, Roger.
6: Good morning. I guess it is still here. I am calling because you just had a guest on about the fuel problems.
1: Tim Stewart.
6: The oil problems. We have about 12 1.2 billion bushels of grain, including about 300 or 400 million bushels of soybeans. It is stuck. It is owned by farmers, and the Chinese stuck us with it when they stopped buying our grain starting in 2023 by burning down rainforests and growing there. We need to turn that into biodiesel. I'm trying to start a farm co-op and 501c3 to work on doing this, and I'm looking to make it a crypto coin for investment. I'd love to have people get in touch. FFBcoin.org.
1: All right, Roger, thanks so much. But you got to buy a commercial if you want to do that. I heard they are buying our soybeans again. I'm very curious if that's not indeed true. I have to go by farmers' words on that. It's the first time I heard they're not buying it. I heard they are buying it. 1-866-408-7669. I'll be getting to St. Pete. I'll be talking, going to Long Island, making those stops and those calls. Line up right now. Brian Kilmeade Show.
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14: I'm Bill Hemmer, and these are the most impactful moments in American history. February 23rd, 1846, the people of Philadelphia gather together to celebrate the birthday of the nation's first president, George Washington. As in previous years, the president's birth was celebrated by ringing the Liberty Bell, which by most accounts was one of the bells rung on July 4th, 1776, to celebrate the signing of the Declaration of Independence. Over the years, the bell was rung to signify celebrations, protests, and revolution. These monumental moments left indelible marks on the bell, both figuratively and literally. But it was during this historic celebration that the crack deepened and the bell was silenced for good. Despite its fracture, the Liberty Bell became a symbol of American independence, proving you don't need a perfect bell to let freedom ring. I'm Bill Hemmer, Fox News.
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27: In an election year, many people ask which polls I trust. So let me share some basic guidelines. Arguably, the most important thing is look for polls that use probability-based or random sampling. That gives the best chance the results reflect the broader population. Whether the sample is all adults or a list of registered voters, and whether interviewing is on the phone, online, or by mail, or a combination of those, you want a truly random sample. You should easily be able to find that information. If you can't, don't trust the results. That's how important transparency is. Transparency applies to things like the dates the survey was conducted, how many people were interviewed, the margin of error, what questions were asked, and who sponsored the research. Is it nonpartisan? All those things matter. Even then, not all polls are equal. Finally, avoid opt-in or self-select online polls. Those are just for entertainment. I'm Dana Blanton, and that's your Poll Parade.
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32: 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There has been an accident at the Chernobyl Atomic Power Station.
33: 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It is estimated that 1.5 million people are now infected with the AIDS virus.
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0: his mouth to your ears. It's Brian Kilmeade.
1: Hey, welcome back. Let's go out to Dan in Long Island. Hey, Dan.
2: Hey, Brian. How's it going today?
1: Good. What's on your mind?
2: Hey, listen, I keep churning over this crude oil pricing issue, the world versus USA. And, you know, your speaker that you had on just a half hour ago or so said China's getting a discounted rate from Iran.
1: Was correct.
2: Previously, Venezuela was giving favorable rates to Cuba. Why is it United States companies cannot give United States preferable rates?
1: And the way I understand it, Dan, is they're doing this stuff. They're doing this against international law. We're just looking the other way while we let them get below market money rates for Venezuela and Iranian crude. And we were just looking the other way because, and they were using ghost ships, shutting off their transponders to get it delivered. But we would understand this was happening, but we had no control of it because communist to communist, they were just dealing with it. Or, you know, we let the Russians deliver oil to Cuba, but still that's just about gone by now. And little by little, Dan, you have to see the president's big picture. He could sit there and protest, or he could take action against our enemies. And meanwhile, letting China know we're ready for the challenge in any way. And where it's going to be energy, it's going to be influence, we're ready.
3: News, I'm Therese Crowley. Project Freedom, day one in the Strait of Hormuz. U.S. warships escort the first of hundreds of cargo vessels safely out the strait. And Treasury Secretary Scott Bessent promises on Fox, we will conquer these gas prices shortly.
4: Corporate earnings are good. Employment is good. And this gasoline, this temporary aberration, will be over in a matter of weeks or a month.
3: The FAA investigates why a United 767 from Venice to Newark clipped a light pole on the New Jersey Turnpike, landing a wheel through a trucker's windshield.
5: Obviously, there was issues with a couple of vehicles on the roadway. And what could have happened is there was gusty winds yesterday. And again, I don't want to speculate, but I guess I will right now with you for a moment. If the plane was too low and he flared up, that tail will come down.
3: Transportation Secretary Sean Duffy on Fox. The trucker slightly injured. 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
1: And now another critical decision that was made at the end of last week is this operation that's unfolding that you're just demonstrating, and that is to clear the mines for a lane, which has been done, and that lane hugs the country of Oman, and it's got a couple of other parts to it. It's a layered defense that goes scores of miles out from the Straits of Hormuz with hundreds of aircraft, both manned and unmanned, in an air defense posture to defeat missiles, anti-ship missiles, and drones coming to hit a target in the Straits of Hormuz. So there's going to be that kind of dome over the Straits to protect it in terms of terminal defense.
2: Big move. We're trying to reopen the Strait Oman side first. Rebecca Heinrich joins a senior fellow at the Hudson Institute. Rebecca, this is a great move. I think it's a bold move. So was the first blockade. This zeroes in even more.
3: Yeah, it does. And also, Brian, I mean, it demonstrates that the United States is not going to rely on the words of the Iranians for whether or not the strait is open. So this is really important. I mean, anytime you see that we're attempting some kind of diplomatic outreach or something like that, we still do not trust the Iranians if they say the strait's open or it's not. It has to be done through American military capabilities. So this is exactly the right move, I think, on the president's part. And it also demonstrates American leadership. Really, we're the only military that can do this, even though we do need allies to help us. It's got to start with us.
2: Right. The UAE says they got a few rockets that they intercepted from Iran. We expect Iran to try to shoot at our ships. And if they do, ceasefire over. And that might be the worst decision. And they've made a lot of bad decisions. That might be the worst decision they ever made. What are your thoughts about what this can lead? Because this is bold. I mean, Iran has got to, you got to think, judging by the way they act and they were so worried about insults, if they're going to continue to say we control the strait and then we actually control the strait, they're going to act militarily, and that would end the ceasefire.
3: Oh, yeah. I mean, you can imagine, if they shoot at an American Navy ship, I mean, that ship is going to defend itself, and then you're going to have the full force of American power coming down hard on those IRGC militia that are still operating along the coast. And if they have the ability to hit, you know, one of our larger Navy ships, it would almost certainly mean that you've got other countries helping the Iranians target. We've seen some reports about Russia helping with targeting. That would be a huge strategic error on the part of the Russians. So we really do have the upper hand, the advantage here in opening the strait. But I agree with you, Brian. If the Iranians do try to strike out at these ships, then that's the end of the ceasefire, and the United States will come down on them with an enormous amount of military power.
2: Rebecca, it seems to me something's going on because bravado aside, they went from a 14-point plan, all of which are ridiculous. And then they came back with, and I talked to the president this morning, they said for 15 years we'll do zero enrichment. We'll downblend what we have and we'll go to 3.2 after 15 years. And we're going to restrict ballistic missile production. So I'm sure there's more to it, but that's what I asked him what was in it, and that was in it. That shows a change. I mean, that shows that they're feeling some type of pressure, don't you think?
3: Oh, my goodness, yes. I mean, this idea you hear from critics of the war saying that the Iranians are in a stronger position, that, you know, that they're able to essentially get what the JCPOA, remember that was the Obama nuclear deal, that's what, it's ridiculous. I mean, not only is it, first of all, any kind of deal, you know, I trust no deal, but let's say any kind of deal is still going to be dramatically different because the United States, because of President Trump's decision, has already completely degraded their nuclear program. So their nuclear scientists who know how to build a nuclear weapon have been almost entirely eliminated. So they're already set way back. Now it's just a matter of how do we make sure that they permanently can never have a nuclear weapon. But definitely the fact that these Iranian rump regime politicians continue to make more concessions shows that they are really struggling to, I mean, they can't even pay these IRGC militia at this point because their economy is just struggling so much. They do not have oil, which they need for the regime to survive.
2: So I want to let you hear more from Jack Keane, because I think he's in a really strong position with the White House. I think this is very specific to what's happening. Let's listen.
1: And there's a number of ships that once we're able to achieve security and the lane is already clear and we feel comfortable about the defense I just described being in place, there are ship merchants and owners who are willing to move their ships through the straits. We'll see if that actually happens. The Iranians, of course, are going to be doing what they can to stop that from happening, talking to them, intimidating them, coercing them. And the Iranians, once we do start moving ships through, will retaliate. It's likely they're going to try to penetrate. If they are unable to penetrate, and we think we're pretty comfortable that that'll be kept to a minimum, they'll likely go someplace else to retaliate. U.S. bases, possibly our allies and partners, take some kind of action. Because believe me, this is a center of gravity for them that they achieve when they shut down the Straits of Hormuz. They always knew it was in their plan. They never thought it would be as successful as it is.
2: And we're going to break it. It seems the president's determined to break it while talking to him. It gives him additional leverage. And they game planned it out. How would you game plan it out, Rebecca?
3: So first of all, this is really important what the general just said too. You know, our side always knew that this was going to be the play for the Iranians. And it's important to keep in mind that the Iranians were able to keep a latent nuclear program because they would terrorize stronger, more militarily powerful countries by threatening to close the Strait of Hormuz. So this is why it's essential to finally end Epic Fury on terms that nobody can dispute are on terms that are good for the United States of America. We have to break the Iranians' ability to terrorize the Strait. And so yes, they're going to do everything they can because this is really the only card they have is terrorizing the Strait. So I agree, you know, we're going to have to, I still think we're going to have to resume military operations. I do think the Iranians are not going to have the self-control not to break the ceasefire. And then the United States will come down hard against all of these IRGC militia that are operating along the coastline in these caves. And then, of course, we have to anticipate that they will try to strike elsewhere. But the Gulf states are so angry at the Iranians at this point. And, of course, I would assume that during the ceasefire, we have been regrouping with the Gulf states. And, by the way, our Europeans have been very quietly because their politicians are not supportive of the war. But the militaries have been working with the Gulf states for air defenses, et cetera. We better be in a better position now because I do think there's going to be some Iranian retaliation towards those.
2: I will tell you this. CENTCOM has just confirmed that two U.S. flag vessels have sailed through the strait. That's great news. We also know that the UAE has been rocketed by the Iranians and they knocked him out of the sky. So those were rockets, not drones, it looks like. So this is a subtle violation. I mean, do you really want, is Iran thinking this through? Are they actually acting in 31 separate headquarters with 31 separate provinces, which we heard about the so-called mosaic defense where you can't chop off the head because there's so many heads? So,
3: yeah,
2: go ahead.
3: You know, this is the big problem. Part of it is something that we caused because we're trying to weaken and splinter the regime sufficiently so that the Iranian people, once we're done with these military options, can finally, over time, take back their own country. And I really do think that the regime is really on its deathbed, but it's not quite there yet. So it is splintered. There's different IRGC militia that are making decisions apart from the politicians. And so we've destroyed their command and control. They're not listening to each other. So I would almost take it to the bank that you're going to have some Islamic revolutionary who doesn't mind martyrdom militiaman who's going to try to take aim at American warships. And I mean, we should assume that they will. And when that happens again, that's when I think, you know, the Navy is extremely capable. They'll defend themselves, but that doesn't mean they'll only defend themselves. They'll go on the offense and it's called shoot the archer and they'll take out whatever threat that was that took aim at them.
2: So I want to bring you to NATO before I let you get on to the rest of your busy day. And we know I'm the first one. I know the president comes out with some provocative statements and can be dismissive of NATO. And I, you know how firmly I'm in Ukraine's court and the president is not. And I'm the first one to say, wow, we could have done without that Truth Social. However, I blame this latest fallout firmly on Chancellor Merz, who was just in the White House a month ago. He talks to the president all the time, came out and said the president has no plan and is being humiliated by Iran. president came out and said, good, 5,000 troops are out. What are we doing there? You really feel that way. We're going to really revisit this alliance. And Mertz came out yesterday to lower the temperature, telling public broadcaster ARD, quote, I have to accept that the American president has a different view of these issues than we do, but that does not change the fact that I'm still convinced that the Americans are an important partner for us. That's as close to, I shouldn't have said that. I mean, I just think it was such an irresponsible statement and yeah. so diplomatically dumb for him to say that.
3: Yeah. So I think what happens, Brian, is some of these, so a couple of things to keep in mind. These politicians, first, Mertz is no Angela Merkel. So we should be very thankful for Chancellor Mertz. I mean, so even that was a terrible statement that he made, but the guy is very supportive of Trump's, you know, pushing NATO countries to get to 5% of GDP. He is the biggest supplier of weapons to Ukraine and economic aid to Ukraine. So, by the way, we are operating regularly and freely out of Germany for Epic Fury. So the Germans have provided, or they've not had any restrictions on our ability to do anything out of Germany. But Mertz's statement was stupid, and I think he just got lazy and thought that when he was speaking that it was a private conversation of this group and it wouldn't be filmed and it wouldn't get out to the wider world. It was just terrible, and I think that he would be wise to make a bigger effort to call President Trump and apologize for that. But I do think that, you know, while President Trump may want to ding the Germans back at that, I don't think that American troop withdrawals is the correct punishment, because those troops in Germany, actually, they're helping us. So it's, you know, I see it as I want the United States to be the strongest power in the world. I want us to be able to project power from anywhere we want. And so I want free access to Germany. So it's not a great punishment, I think, against the Germans. And my hope is that the president's advisors give him some other options if he wants to ding the Europeans for things like this.
2: Yeah, I mean, I'm pro-NATO. I saw the Polish prime minister came out and said the greatest threat to the transatlantic community are not its external enemies, but the ongoing disintegration of our alliance. Put that, he said, we must all do what it takes to reverse this disastrous trend. So,
3: yeah, if I could just, one last point on that. Secretary Rubio's speech that he gave in Munich was just world-class, amazing. I mean, and I think that that's where we have to keep reminding ourselves that's where we want to be, which is that we want NATO to be strong and robust so that the United States can share the burden with our allies. And if we want to be a global superpower, it does mean that we got to be able to stretch out and have these corridors where we can fly around in Europe to project power. Remember, we are deployed in Europe because we're taking out Boko Haram and ISIS in Africa. We're doing strikes in the Middle East. And we're collaborating with our allies to create, you know, deterrence against the Russians so they don't stretch the war beyond Ukraine's borders. So, you know, we get annoyed with the Europeans as Americans, check, 100%, but we got to, you know, make sure that we got to make that alliance stronger because it makes us safer here at home.
2: And Rebecca, Ukraine hit a key Russian oil loading port and three Shadow Fleet tankers. We know they were blowing up refineries last week, and they have not lost a kilometer in a few weeks. And things are, in fact, they're gaining some ground. Because a lot has to do with Starlink no longer servicing the Russians, which is huge.
3: Yeah. Well, this is kind of amazing. The Russians figured out, so Starlink was never supposed to be servicing the Russians. You know, it was supposed to be there just to help Ukraine. But the Russians basically figured out how to use it, and that has since been addressed. And Musk has not talked about that publicly, but clearly that is a decision that he made, and good on him for making that decision. So the Ukrainians are holding their ground. They're even taking back some territory. They've gotten so proficient in their own, not just their air defenses, but in maneuvering on the ground and making some really smart strikes against the Russians. So it's pretty remarkable, because remember, the Russians are also getting a little bit distracted here by supporting, to some degree, we know from public reporting, the Iranians. And they've been meeting with the, I mean, I saw that the Iranians wouldn't meet with J.D. Vance, but they would fly to Russia and met with the Russians during the ceasefire. So the Russians are supporting the Iranians, and they're busy trying to beat back the Ukrainians. But so far, the Ukrainians have been just doing amazing.
2: And if they didn't invade Ukraine, they wouldn't have taken their eye off Syria. Syria wouldn't have had their revolution. And now we have, we keep our eyes wide open. We semi have an ally in Syria. And Israel, for the moment, does not have an enemy in Syria, because Russia thought, why don't I just go take Ukraine? That has not worked out for them. Thanks so much,
3: exactly,
2: Rebecca.
3: Right. Thanks,
2: appreciate
3: Brian.
2: It. Rebecca Heinrich, senior fellow at the Hudson Institute, trying to make sense of a world and how close things are going to go our way. When we come back, I'll squeeze in some calls. 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
5: 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Senior White House correspondents Jackie Heinrich and Peter Ducey anchor from Washington, D.C.
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9: I'm Bill Hemmer, and these are the most impactful moments in American history. On December 18, 2019, the House of Representatives convened for a historic moment. In a mostly party-line vote, the House approved two articles of impeachment, abuse of power and obstruction of Congress, against President Trump. It was a moment Democrats had been preparing for months, all stemming from a phone call between President Trump and Ukrainian President Zelensky. It would mark the third presidential impeachment in U.S. history, a vote that tested the tolerance of Congress and the strength of a leader. Supporters of the president said it was a witch hunt, while critics believed it was a necessary act to protect democracy. The Senate would ultimately acquit President Trump on both charges, but the impeachment itself was a sharp shock with echoes that still ring through the country today. I'm Bill Hemmer, Fox News.
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12: 1989, the Soviet Union leaves Afghanistan.
13: General Boris Grumov crossed the bridge over the Amu Darya River. This was the final act in the withdrawal of all Soviet armed forces and services from the Republic of Afghanistan.
14: The government has to show clearly it has abandoned the old Stalinist class struggle approach.
15: Banishment for life for Pete Rose from baseball is the sad end of a sorry episode.
16: I gambled on other sports other than baseball. I never gambled on baseball, but I think I'm being punished pretty severely.
17: So the Oakland A's take a
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19: Jim Baker, once one of this nation's most powerful televangelists, now faces a lifetime in prison.
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0: 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It's Brian Kilmeade. 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
1: They're lost, dude. Like, they're.
2: Dude, it's so bad.
1: They're lost. You're the Democratic equivalent of a MAGA loyalist who has come out with wildly controversial positions. They should be, again, viewing this as a Rosetta Stone that can help them translate.
3: So that was John Stewart, I think, totally missing on Graham Plattner, who was his guest, saying the Democratic Party is lost. They are lost, and here's why. They have no idea what they stand for, what their candidates look like. They thought a governor from Maine was going to get through. She's 100 years old and no experience on the national level outside being the governor. The only time she served as governor, that's fine. She has no appeal. She's weak. And Graham Plattner comes out of nowhere. He says he's an oyster farmer, rural guy. They look into his background. They find out he declared himself a communist. He was he defended rapists. He says all cops are bastards. He called himself a communist. Then he called himself a Antifa super soldier. I mean, this is a joke, right? This is somebody, if you found out any of this, it'd be done in your at your job at your office, let alone you got to make this guy a senator. And then they said, well, he is a served in the Marines and he had PTSD when he came back. What an insult that is to people who have PTSD. He got a Nazi tattoo, communist, because he had PTSD? Please. How about the fact that he says he's a rural guy just trying to make a living? Rural guy. He called rural people mostly racist, by the way. He went to a prep school that cost $75,000 a year. He didn't grow up poor. His dad was a very successful lawyer. His grandfather was a famous architect. And he declares himself a socialist. At the very least, he says, I'm a socialist. AOC is a socialist. The mayor of New York City is a socialist. Seattle mayor is a socialist. The Senate candidate in Michigan, I think, is leading by a point or two, is an avowed socialist. What is going on? These are Bernie Sanders-inspired people. And Bernie Sanders was once fringe to be marginalized, to be feared by Democrats, couldn't win a national. Now he's got the power, he's got the money behind him, and I would love to see that account and see how much foreign money is coming through. By the way, I can't wait to see you in person, BrianKilmeade.com. Coming up on May 3rd at Reno, Nevada, spread the word. And then, of course, on July 11th in Pensacola, Florida, BrianKilmeade.com there. And then in the fall with the Uniting the States Tour, I'll be in the 16th in Clearwater, the 17th in beautiful Westbury, Long Island, and then in St. Louis, Missouri. Find out when and how, BrianKilmeade.com.
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4: When Richard Nixon resigned the presidency on August 9th, 1974, Vice President Gerald Ford took the oath of office administered by Chief Justice Warren Burger in the East Room of the White House.
5: Our great republic is a government of laws and not of men. 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By whatever name, we honor him. 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As we bind up the internal wounds of Watergate, more painful and more poisonous than those of foreign wars, let us restore the golden rule to our political process, and let brotherly love purge our hearts of suspicion and of hate.
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6: I'm Gianna Gelosi with your Fox True Crime Minute. The woman dubbed the Ketamine Queen was sentenced to 15 years in prison for providing the drug that killed actor Matthew Perry. Jasveen Sanga pleaded guilty last year to one count of maintaining a drug-involved premises, three counts of distribution of ketamine, and one count of distribution that resulted in death or serious bodily injury. 42-year-old admitted in a plea agreement to working with another dealer to supply the Friends actor with dozens of vials of ketamine, including the dose that led to his fatal overdose in October of 2023 at the age of 54. Prosecutors say Sanga ran a high-volume drug trafficking business out of her North Hollywood home, where she stored, packaged, and distributed drugs, including ketamine and methamphetamine, since at least 2019. Another man died hours after she sold directly to him in 2019. Sanga is one of five defendants charged in Perry's death to plead guilty, the third to be sentenced. She was facing a maximum sentence of 65 years in prison. There's more on this story at foxnews.com or subscribe to the Fox True Crime Podcast. I'm Gianna Gelosi with your Fox True Crime Minute.
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7: Missiles flying in the Middle East. I'm Lisa Brady, Fox News. Just getting reports of the United Arab Emirates intercepting several missiles from Iran, with one Iranian drone hitting an oil facility in the UAE.
8: Now, this comes after the UAE accused Iran of striking one of its empty oil tankers with two Iranian drones today as it made its way through the Strait of Hormuz. South Korea is also investigating a potential attack on one of its vessels that suffered a fire in one of its engine rooms.
7: Fox's Brian Yenis in Tel Aviv. This as the U.S. launches Project Freedom to guide hundreds of stranded ships through the strait, with CENTCOM saying two U.S.-flagged merchant ships made the passage already.
8: President Trump is warning that any interference from Iran will be dealt with, quote, forcefully. Now, the Wall Street Journal says U.S. naval ships are not physically escorting ships out of the strait, but CENTCOM says guided missile destroyers, 100-plus land and sea-based aircraft, and 15,000 service members are supporting the mission. Meantime, Iran claims the Strait of Hormuz is theirs.
7: Iran denies that any ships have made it out and claims it shot a U.S. warship, which the U.S. military denies. This as efforts to reach a deal continue through mediators. The U.S. Supreme Court just restoring broad access to an abortion pill, temporarily blocking a lower court

0: ruling that stopped access through telehealth and the mail with no in-person doctor visit. A federal appeals court imposing new restrictions last week after Louisiana challenged it over the state's near total ban on abortion. Police north of Oklahoma City searching for suspects after two men wearing ski masks opened fire at a park last night, injuring more than 20 people.
1: We are working extremely hard to find these suspects and help these victims.
0: Edmond Police Spokeswoman Emily Ward. 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
0: Several summer camps may not be able to open in Texas because of new regulations after last summer's deadly flooding.
5: A number of camps across Texas say they can't meet strict new requirements, including a rule that camps have end-to-end fiber optic internet. Eddie Walker, director of Mount Lebanon, one of the largest church camps in the state, told Fox 7 Austin.
6: That has the potential to shut down great camps, long-standing camps, safe camps. For no reason.
5: New laws passed last year to improve camp safety after 27 campers and counselors were killed at Camp Mystic due to fast-moving floodwaters. But many camps can't meet the deadlines, and the rules pose a financial burden on smaller camps. A state representative is asking for a special legislative session to rework some of the new rules. Jessica Rosenthal, Fox News.
0: Camp Mystic has already announced it's withdrawing its application to reopen this summer. Former New York City Mayor Rudy Giuliani remains hospitalized. A spokesman now tells the New York Post he's recovering from pneumonia, the 81-year-old said to be in stable condition. Baseball is mourning a beloved broadcaster.
7: Ball game over. World Series over. Yankees win. The Yankees win.
8: 36 years at the microphone on radio broadcasts of New York Yankees games, John Sterling has died at the age of 87, forever known for his signature and playful home run calls.
7: That ball is high. It is far. It is gone. Bernie goes boom. The Bambino. Georgie juice one. The Giambino. A thriller by Godzilla. Robbie Cano. Don't you know? An A-bomb from A-Rod.
9: All rise. Here comes the judge.
8: John Sterling with the Yankees Radio Network. He was 87. Jared Max, Fox News.
0: Sterling had heart bypass surgery this past winter. Right now, the Dow is down 445 points with U.S. oil topping 105. I'm Lisa Brady, Fox News.
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14: I'm Bill Hemmer, and these are the most impactful moments in American history. On December 18, 2019, the House of Representatives convened for a historic moment. In a mostly party-line vote, the House approved two articles of impeachment, abuse of power and obstruction of Congress, against President Trump. It was a moment Democrats had been preparing for months, all stemming from a phone call between President Trump and Ukrainian President Zelensky. It would mark the third presidential impeachment in U.S. history, a vote that tested the tolerance of Congress and the strength of a leader. Supporters of the president said it was a witch hunt, while critics believed it was a necessary act to protect democracy. The Senate would ultimately acquit President Trump on both charges. But the impeachment itself was a sharp shock with echoes that still ring through the country today. I'm Bill Hemmer, Fox News.

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1: Oh, girl, the strait is open, but Spirit Airlines is closed. Big Monday episode of Fox Across America. Donald Trump trying to boost the bottom line of oil companies and world markets writ large by having our military get ships through the Strait of Hormuz. It comes at the same time that Democrats, who blocked the merger between JetBlue and Spirit Airlines, has left 14,000 Spirit employees looking for a job and millions of would-be flyers looking for a new way to learn karate. I mean, let's be honest, Spirit, just as famous for the fisticuffs as it was for the on-time arrivals, should one occur. But we'll discuss all of it on a very busy Monday episode of Fox Across America. 888-788-9910 is the phone number. And it's a phone number to call whether you agree or disagree. I am not an activist. I am a talk show host. I am a conservative, but I'm not doing a conservative talk show. I am doing an American talk show. You're all welcome. Be a Republican, be a Democrat, be a Libertarian, be an Independent. You could be a member of the Whig Party like Maxine Waters. Nobody cares. Just don't be a happy Monday. And I got to tell you, the champ is in good spirits. We were in Des Moines, Iowa at Hoyt Sherman Place. If you showed up to that, thank you. If you watched Fox News Saturday night this weekend, hot damn, that was an all-timer. We had a really juicy news cycle. We had the RZA from the Wu-Tang Clan on the show. That's a big damn deal. And we got to show you some of the exclusive footage from the White House Correspondents' Dinner that never did get to air because some dirtbag decided to shoot up the dinner.
2: What the hell is the world coming to?
1: I don't know, but the dirtbag is in court today. The alleged gunman from the White House Correspondents' Dinner is making an appearance in court today, and we will monitor that situation and bring you updates as we get them. One thing that did succeed in its quest to assassinate something was the blockade of the Spirit Airlines JetBlue merger. And I want to start here for a very simple reason. Anyone listening to the show understands that all I cover are things that affect people. I don't throw a lot of energy behind superficial stuff, meaning it's, you know, Trump criticized a TV host. I'm a comedian. I'm not doing hours on Jimmy Kimmel because I don't think Trump should fire. I don't think they should cancel Jimmy Kimmel. I think the punishment for being Jimmy Kimmel is being Jimmy Kimmel. I mean, in all honesty, you've got to go on TV night in and night out with a dwindling audience and nobody in the comedy industry respects you or takes you seriously because you are an activist masquerading as a comedian.
3: I agree with that.
1: But again, what Jimmy Kimmel does doesn't really affect you. Doesn't make your streets safer, doesn't make your schools better, doesn't make your bank account bigger. I like to focus on things that directly impact you because when I was a cab driver, a lot of things happening at the government level were directly impacting me. Okay, and as I sit here right now as a radio host, all of my thoughts are always trained on the previous life version of me. The guy who was a little skinnier, a lot broker, but really trying to make it work at an adverse time in our country. Barack Obama happened to be the president for most of the time I spent driving a cab.
3: I don't see you doing any better in the booty department. Right,
1: but that's neither here nor there. Let's talk about Spirit for a real simple reason. Okay, this was an entirely avoidable catastrophe, not just for flyers of a discount airline that, oh, by the way, did kind of charge you for everything. It was the cheapest fare you'd ever purchase. But then during the pre-flight announcements, they'd be like, in the event of a change in cabin pressure, swipe your MasterCard or Visa, pull down on the oxygen mask. That whole thing. Your seat cushion can be used as a flotation device for a one-time fee of $49.99. It always felt that way on Spirit. There was always an upcharge. There was always some type of hostility. And yes, it was the golden age of fist fights, viral fist fights on the internet. That being said, for a lot of travelers, Spirit Airlines was their only affordable option. And they were going to a lot of cities and a lot of routes other airlines weren't necessarily going to. And they served a purpose for as many jokes as we told about them. But as Spirit

0: When you get into the Deltas and the American Airlines of the world, they control 80% of the flights taken in the world. And the Democrats are like, hell no. We can't have Spirit Airlines and JetBlue getting 9%. That's an average of 4.5 apiece. Okay, Nancy Pelosi tweeted, Elizabeth Warren, tweeted that this could not happen, that this was bad for America because it would give us fewer choices and higher prices for you. Okay, well, now guess what you're going to get? Even fewer choices and even higher prices. Okay, Nancy Pelosi also released a soundbite on this. I'll play it for you.
1: Hi-ya, hi-ya, hi-ya, hi-ya, hi-ya, hi-ya, hi-ya.
0: But the point is, okay, this was Elizabeth Warren, okay, tweeting. This is back when the merger was happening. I've warned for months that a JetBlue Spirit Airlines merger would have led to fewer flights and higher fares. The Justice Department and the DOT were right to stand up for consumers and fight against runaway airline consolidation. This is a Biden win for flyers. Okay, it was a $3.8 billion merger. The Biden DOT and the Biden DOJ blocked the merger, saying it would be unfair to the little guy. So now the little guy just lost 14,000 jobs, not to mention a whole hell of a whole lot of affordable flights via Spirit Airlines. Okay, and they did this in the name of economic populism. We're the Democrats. We're looking out for the little guy. Do you understand the only Democrat priority is to keep the little guy the little guy? If you get ahead, what do you need the government for? What do you need socialism for? The answer is you don't. Socialism and the people peddling big government intervention in every problem your life faces are trying to put you on a hamster wheel. You just keep your paws moving and you'll keep running in the same circle forever. You'll never get off, but don't worry. The government will be there to subsidize the tight spots. And your dependency allows them to monopolize your vote. Hey, I'm in this predicament where we're having kids and we're going to make a lot more money if my husband and I are separated than we are if we stay together. He's going to get an entitlement payment. I'm going to get an entitlement payment. We're going to get a government subsidy. Yeah, the kids are going to grow up in a more fractured house. They're not going to have two parental parents in the home. Okay, but it's okay because the government's given us some money and we'll be able to stay guaranteed poor for as long as we're on this stipend. And they want that. Okay, because that guarantees them that every single election cycle, you show up to vote. You're not voting for them. You're voting for what you think is you. Hey, I just need to keep this low check coming in from the government. So I got to vote for the people who gave it to me. Because if the other guys get in, they might send me to work. They might lower my taxes and put more money in my pocket or maybe incentivize a company to hire me. The point is, this was done in the name of helping people. But it screwed people other than the Democrats. They like out-of-work people. That's more government entitlement. Hey, go claim unemployment. The government will get it. And you know what? We'll be able to go out and do what? Count on you for a vote. Okay, let me give you a sense of just how stupid these people are really quick. Over the weekend, if you're listening on KRMG down in Tulsa, Oklahoma, hey, girl. Okay, Pete Buttigieg went pretty viral for suggesting we abolish the Electoral College. I want you to hear this clip, and I'm going to follow it up with a Pete Buttigieg clip related to Spirit Airlines. But let's start here, clip one.
2: But one thing that would make a huge difference is if we selected our president by letting the person who got the most votes actually take the office instead of the National Electoral College. It would be a really good idea.
0: All right. So let me jump in there. Let me just jump in there. So that's Pete Buttigieg and a room full of people applauding because they said one thing we should do is let the person who got the most votes become the president. Get rid of the Electoral College. Okay, the reason that clip has gone viral is because if we let the person who got the most votes win the presidency, do you know who would have won the presidency? The same guy who did. Donald Trump won the Electoral College. He won the popular vote. But Pete Buttigieg and a room full of people whose emotions are their facts just cheered as if changing the rules would have denied Trump the presidency.

0: But when you campaign on empty platitudes, you cater to people who respond to them. Which is why when they were talking about getting rid of Spirit Airlines in the name of looking out for the little guy, a lot of people thought that was good. Here is Pete Buttigieg, March of 2023, bragging about how he, as the transportation secretary, was going to block the Spirit Airlines merger with JetBlue. You know, the one that would have kept him in business. Clip 16.
1: Our department, the Department of Transportation, has generally not gotten involved in these merger cases, but that's changing today. It is so important to make sure that passengers have choices, that they have access to low fares, that they have access to competition, and yet we've seen less and less and less of that competition over the years. We are taking a step that, again, is unusual in terms of recent years, but we think is the right thing to do, supporting the DOJ's lawsuit and independently using our own authorities, which are a little bit different from the DOJ, starting our own investigation and taking other actions.
0: Okay, so that's Pete Buttigieg, the guy who thought abolishing the Electoral College would cost Donald Trump the White House.
2: Wrong.
0: But that's him in 2023 saying we've got to block the Spirit Airlines merger because we're looking out for the little guy. They need more competition. They need lower fares. Well, blocking the Spirit Airlines merger with JetBlue killed the airline. And any idiot who gets on your TV set today and goes, well, the gas price is under Trump, you know, the Iran war, that was the death knell because it drove up fuel costs. You can tell me it drove up fuel costs. I'll accept that. Okay. But you're conveniently omitting the fact that back in 2023, when they tried to do this merger, gas was $1.25 a gallon under Joe Biden, higher than it is right now. Now,
3: I think he's got a point.
0: Yeah, the point is the same one we made off the top of the show. Spirit Airlines is out of business today because JetBlue's attempt to merge with it would have resulted in them having 9% of the commercial air travel under one umbrella. Instead, they're gone, and the other four big carriers hold on to 80% of the whole entire market. Okay, they did this in the name of economic populism, looking out for the little guy. The problem there is anytime the government shows up to help the little guy, might work out well for the government, but the little guy gets screwed every single time.
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21: 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The greater and the more important the Olympic Games become, the more they are open to commercial, political, and now criminal pressure.
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22: I'm Bill Hemmer, and these are the most impactful moments in American history. On December 18, 2019, the House of Representatives convened for a historic moment. In a mostly party-line vote, the House approved two articles of impeachment, abuse of power and obstruction of Congress, against President Trump. It was a moment Democrats had been preparing for months, all stemming from a phone call between President Trump and Ukrainian President Zelensky. It would mark the third presidential impeachment in U.S. history, a vote that tested the tolerance of Congress and the strength of a leader. Supporters of the president said it was a witch hunt, while critics believed it was a necessary act to protect democracy. The Senate would ultimately acquit President Trump on both charges, but the impeachment itself was a sharp shock with echoes that still ring through the country today. I'm Bill Hemmer, Fox News.
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26: Joe DiMaggio was named the greatest living player in a 1969 poll of sports writers. He took the great American pastime of baseball to new heights during his career and defined the term sports hero in the 40s and 50s. Jolton Joe was known for the power of his batting. After World War II, he became a national hero, and even people who didn't like the New York Yankees liked Joe. He announced his retirement in 1952.
27: I said last spring, I thought this would be my last year. I wish I could have had a better year, but even if I had hit 350, this would have been my last year for me anyway. You all know I've had my share of injuries and setbacks during my career. In recent years, these have been too frequent to laugh for. When baseball is no longer fun, it's no longer a game. And so, I've played my last game of ball.
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0: There it is, Fox Across America with Jimmy Failla. I'm going to throw you a quick clip here from Scott Bessent. He is, of course, your Treasury Secretary. He was on Sunday Morning Futures yesterday responding to news of the Spirit Airlines shutdown. And here he is explaining the oversized role the Biden government played in this issue. Clip 18.
1: This is just more of the mess we inherited from the Biden administration. In September 2022, Elizabeth Warren, who loves to write letters, sent a letter to the Justice Department, to the labor, to the Transport Department, saying that they should oppose the merger with Spirit Airlines. JetBlue wanted to buy them for $3.8 billion. It would have given them much more resiliency. And she and, you know, the Transportation Secretary Pete Buttigieg was probably the worst Transportation Secretary in history when he came to the office. They were against the merger. And if JetBlue had merged with Spirit, we would have all these jobs that were lost yesterday.
0: And this is where the Democrats don't understand economics. They're economically illiterate. They think JetBlue was acquiring an ultra low cost carrier, and that's a bad thing, because Elizabeth Warren tweeted at the time, in the very month he just quoted, September 2022, a JetBlue Spirit Airlines merger would lead to fewer flights and higher fares. The Justice Department, the Department of Transportation, our right to stand up for consumers and fight against runaway airline consolidation. This is a Biden win for flyers.
2: That is a fact check false.
0: That was the tweet. And you know what she tweeted Saturday after they went out of business? The big four airlines, America, Delta, Southwest, United. They control 75% of the U.S. market. Fewer choices equals higher prices for you. With no acknowledgement of the fact that she's the reason that you have fewer choices.
3: Bingo.
0: They're economically illiterate. What you need to understand about the laws of supply and demand and free markets, which is something the Democrats just don't favor. Again, they love big government, because the more people that rely on big government, the more money it allows them to spend. I don't doubt there's some, you know, motivation to maybe taking some of that NGO money and siphoning it in other places. You know, there's a lot of deep

0: dive fraud things going on right now. But let's make it very simple. The more money the government spends, the more people they spend it on, the more people they can rely on for a vote. Okay? They want subsidized poverty. Okay? How many times have I played you this clip of Charles Barkley saying black people have been voting Democrat our whole life? They only care about us every 4 years and then nothing changes. Yeah, that's the game. Okay? If something changes, you don't need them anymore. It's straight up that is the case. But if we were looking at this as we're actually trying to legitimately help the consumer, we're actually trying to deploy free markets here. The reason JetBlue was trying to buy an ultra low cost carrier was so they could sell those ultra low cost fares and profit themselves at a time when Spirit was teetering on the brink of going out of business. Now JetBlue couldn't save Spirit if they wanted to because the Biden DOJ blocked them from doing so. But you understand, if they went out and bought Spirit Airlines and doubled the price, do you think the Spirit Airlines flyers were going to buy them? No, that's the point. So if you're looking out for people who can only afford that basic option, an airline buying them to preserve that basic option is the only way it's going to be profitable for them. It's a specific set of people who can spend a specific set of money.
1: News. I'm Gianna Gelosi. President Trump says the U.S. Navy is guiding commercial ships through the Strait of Hormuz in what he's calling a humanitarian mission, Project Freedom.
2: President Trump is warning that any interference from Iran will be dealt with, quote, forcefully. Now, the Wall Street Journal says U.S. naval ships are not physically escorting ships out of the strait, but CENTCOM says guided missile destroyers, 100-plus land and sea-based aircraft, and 15,000 service members are supporting the mission.
1: Fox's Brian Yenes, a South Korean cargo ship caught fire after an explosion in the strait, and the United Arab Emirates issued its first three missile alerts since the ceasefire. The Supreme Court restored nationwide access to a widely used abortion pill. It's a temporary order that will, for now, allow women to obtain mifepristone by mail and telemedicine. 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

0: There it is, back in action. A big Monday episode of Fox Across America. Some of my all-time favorites are coming by. Chanley Painter. And we're also going to be joined by the great Brandon Tierney. Now, if you're not familiar with Brandon at the national level, he's a bit of a New York sports talk legend. And the reason we're having him on is John Sterling, longtime Yankee announcer, died today at the age of 87. He was one of the most theatrical voices we've ever had in the booth. He was very iconic here in New York, but his work touched on so many other mediums during his time. I mean, literally, this guy got his start in sports talk, I believe, at the Roman Coliseum. Like, he's guy was on the air like 65 plus years. And it's impossible that you have not crossed paths with his work, whether it was on the TV side or the radio side at some point in your life. And you wouldn't be a New York radio broadcaster as I am without a reverence for John Sterling and the impact he made on the audio fabric of this great country. So we'll talk about that a little bit later on today in something that'll be a bit of a political off-ramp, because that's what we try to do every day on this show anyway. I always say when I get on the air, it feels like the whole country's on the verge of snapping.
1: I'm as mad as hell, and I'm not going to take this anymore.
0: Well, the events of the past weekend didn't do a lot to calm things down. The Trump man trying to get the Strait of Hormuz open, guaranteeing a military escort so ships can get through. But it sounds like, at a bare minimum, the UAE fired at least three rockets. There's a back and forth. It says the U.S. eliminated six Iranian small boats that were attempting to interfere with commercial shipping lanes. So Iran was like, wow, Trump says he's opening up the strait, but we're still going to go out there and harass people. Well, the next thing you know, they got a, as I always say on my TV show, Fox News Saturday Night, anytime Trump blows up a boat, he is celebrating Cinco de Mayo. Okay, the other sinking coming courtesy of Spirit Airlines. I just want to play one more clip and we'll move on. Here is Merrick Garland, who was probably one of the most corrupt, AGs we've ever had. You know, Pam Bondi was incompetent, and she was dumb. Pam Bondi was an influencer with a side hustle in the DOJ. And because so many people in Trump's cabinet were podcasters before they got into government, they overpromised on the Epstein stuff when they were out of power. Hey, when we get into power, we'll release everything on Epstein. You're not going to believe what we're able to tell you. Okay, and she actually brought influencers to the White House and handed them white binders that said Epstein Files Phase 1, only to get on TV 10 days later and go, why are you guys even talking about the Epstein Files? Okay, we're done with this thing. We're moving on.
2: That is totally absurd.
0: But with a straight face, she did that. She handed out Epstein Files Phase 1, which if you call something Phase 1, you have implied that there's going to be, a phase two.
3: Bingo, man, bingo.
0: And then she got on TV and was like, actually, this is something that's been overhyped by the Democrats. We were never interested in this Epstein stuff. He's a pedophile. It's disgusting. And I'm just going to move on.
4: That is absolutely the most ridiculous excuse I have ever heard in my entire career as a disciplinarian.
0: I'll say. So ultimately, she looked like a bit of a clown. And her last straw was when she testified before Congress and said, the Dow is at 50,000. Why are we even talking about this? As if the attorney general should be prioritizing prosecution based on what's happening in the stock market. It made her look more like a political operative than an actual justice-oriented person. So lo and behold, Pam Bondi walked that plank.
5: Get her out. Get her out of here.
0: So I'm being upfront with you. I'm criticizing a Republican. So you understand that if I'm going after somebody like Merrick Garland, it's not because I just have an axe to grind with the Democrat Party. Believe me, I'm madder at Republicans right now. The Democrats have been idiots for the better part of the last 10 years. It's kind of baked into my cake. But the Republicans rode into Washington with the presidency, the Senate, and the House, promising all types of fancy legislation to get behind Trump's agenda. Again, did they do that?
6: Not even close.
0: 84% of Americans want voter ID. The Republicans have the Senate, the House, and the presidency, and they're nowhere near passing voter ID.
7: That's just how white folks will do you.
0: And you think about that going into the midterms. Trump's going to do a lot of things by executive order. He's going to have to. But those things can be undone the next time a Democrat wins the White House, which means there's no guarantee that they're going to stick around. So believe me, I think the Republican Party, like as a whole, they might not be as psychotic as the Democrats. They might not be telling you men can get pregnant, but they've been about as useful as a male pregnancy. That being said, what Merrick Garland did in criminally targeting the JetBlue Spirit Airlines merger, he decided it was a violation of the Clayton Act, Section 7, $3.8 billion merger. Guys, what JetBlue was trying to do, just so you understand, is buy Spirit Airlines, an ultra-low-cost carrier, and operate them for a profit. Now, if the people flying Spirit Airlines, in most cases, are doing so on a budget that's stretched pretty thin, they're not going to have the extra money if JetBlue jacks up the rates, meaning JetBlue would be buying Spirit Airlines and losing a great deal of money on the deal if they didn't, in fact, keep the prices low. That's what they were trying to do. But here's Merrick Garland saying this is bad for consumers. They're all going to get screwed. Clip 17.
6: Our complaint alleges that JetBlue's proposed $3.8 billion acquisition of Spirit violates Section 7 of the Clayton Act. We allege that if allowed to proceed, this merger will limit choices and drive up ticket prices for passengers across the country. And we further allege that the impact of this merger will be particularly harmful for travelers who rely on what are known as ultra-low-cost carriers in order to fly. Those include working and middle-class Americans who travel for personal as opposed to business reasons and who must pay their own way. By acquiring Spirit, JetBlue will eliminate the largest ultra-low-cost carrier in the United States.
0: And instead, JetBlue did not eliminate the ultra-low-cost carrier in the United States. Merrick Garland did.
8: We have people in Washington that don't know what they're doing.
0: JetBlue never got to buy him, never got to save him. And what is JetBlue saying now? Hey, we're going to swoop in and fly to some of those markets. And hopefully maybe they need some of these Spirit Airlines employees to make it work. But the reality is this merger was blocked by a government that told you they were just trying to help the little guy. Now the little guy loses 14,000 jobs and so many flights.
9: Government is not the solution to our problem. Government is the problem.
0: Every damn time. And I bring it up because you got to understand, man, okay, when you get on the radio every day and you're trying to have these productive conversations, so much of it in the modern moment is aimed at making you hate people who achieved things in the private sector because they could be giving more money to the government and the public sector than they are. Like the Met Gala is a good example. So if you're listening around the country, you might not know this. Tomorrow night is the annual Met Gala here in New York City. And essentially, big celebrities show up in fancy dresses that are given to them by designers who want their work featured at the gala. There's a good amount of money donated to charity, but it's the beginning of the spring fashion season here in New York for the elite of the elite. Small amount of politicians go, but it's mostly like A-list Hollywood people and other influencers who get onto Anna Wintour's list. She is, of course, the woman who inspired the film The Devil Wears Prada. Okay, it is... In its sequel is actually in theaters right now, The Devil Wears Prada. They're actually making a spinoff called, with Nancy Pelosi, called The Devil Wears Depends. But stick with me, okay? The Met Gala is tomorrow night. This year's chair is Jeff Bezos. And people in liberal political circles are apoplectic because they're bringing a billionaire to the Met Gala. Now, to be clear, billionaires have gone to the Met Gala all the time. Elon Musk went when he was the patron saint of the Democratic Party because he was making electric cars. Mark Zuckerberg went when he was the patron saint of the Democratic Party because he donated $500 million to Joe Biden's get out the vote effort in the 2020 election. So you understand the Democrats don't actually hate billionaires if they vote Democrat. But the minute they step out of line, the class warfare starts. And the class warfare in the modern moment revolves a lot around these idiotic socialists like my mayor Zoran Mamdani, who have told you that the reason you have problems in life is because billionaires aren't paying enough in taxes.
10: You can't handle the truth.
0: It's not even remotely close to true. The upper 1% of income earners, 1% of the people in this country are responsible for 50% of the taxes paid. So when you try to make this about what's a fair share, I don't know. Is it fair that 1% pay 50%? Obviously not. But the bigger argument there is that everything would be fine if these guys just paid more in taxes. But the God's honest truth is if these guys just paid more in taxes, the people running your government would just spend it all.
11: We're paying in cash.
0: We don't have a revenue problem. We have a spending problem. You understand, America has broken a record 10 years in a row for the most tax revenue ever collected in the history of this government. And every single one of those 10 years where we collected more money than ever, our national debt went up. Every single time that it happened, we collected more money than we ever have, and we ended the year with less money.
12: Thanks, big government weenuses.
0: So it's not about the billionaires not paying enough. It's about the corrupt politicians spending more than enough, beyond enough. And when they give you this reductive message that, well, the real problem, because that's what's going on at the Met Gala tomorrow night, because Jeff Bezos is chairing it. They're projecting all over the buildings of Manhattan right now at night. If you can buy the Met Gala, you can pay more in taxes. And you know what they're doing as a protest? They're handing out empty water bottles and encouraging people to pee in them at the Met Gala. And this is supposed to be a takeoff on the fact that Amazon drivers in 2021 said they were working so hard they had to pee in water bottles. And a lot of people were freaked out by that. I mean, as a former New York City cab driver, that didn't get me. Because when you work in 12 hours a day sitting in traffic, you pee in all kinds of places.
13: What the hell did you just say?
0: I'm not kidding. One of the funniest things about driving a cab is when someone gets in the back of your cab that's new to town and they go, hey, one thing I noticed, you guys must have a lot of bad coffee here. Whenever I pull up to a red light, I always see guys dumping out their coffee, at which point I have to explain to them that it's not coffee they're dumping out of that coffee cup. Exactly. Exactly. Not a proud moment. I know that's a little highbrow for this kind of show, but that's reality. But they want people to be mad at Jeff Bezos because he's a billionaire, and they want you to believe all of society's problems exist because these guys don't pay their fair share in taxes. But the government has had more than its fair share of revenue from taxpayers. We've broken a record 10 straight years. The debt keeps coming up because they keep spending money. That's the thing. And God knows what they're funneling it into. We see all these fraud investigations and everything else. But let's take it to another place because they keep telling you what? Billionaires shouldn't exist. Billionaires should not exist. Okay? Tell a waitress tonight who's getting the largest tip she's ever gotten in the history of her life, a woman who's supporting kids on one salary and busting her ass between multiple jobs, tell her billionaires shouldn't exist and that tip should go down. Tell the tens of millions of people who have gainful employment and health insurance and a pension that the billionaire making that possible shouldn't exist. Tell all of the spin-off industries that sell these guys housing and merchandise and new construction and boats and private jets and all the people living off those salaries and all the kids benefiting from gainfully employed and parents and all the communities who are subsidized by the fact that these people pay massive amounts in taxes that keep a lot of things afloat. Tell them billionaires shouldn't exist and they should just board up the town and they should all starve. Do you get it? The American dream is not to eat the rich. The American dream is to become them someday. So when the Democrats start telling you to throw bottles of pee at the rich guy, as in to ostracize wealth and prosperity and self-determination and hustle and everything else you can do in this country to become Jeff Bezos someday, they're doing it in the name of giving more power to the government. But giving power to the government means giving more money to the government. And the reason a lot of these billionaires pay what they're supposed to and not a penny more is they got rich by being good and innovative and creative with money. Okay, nobody who has any respect for the bottom line, for financial prowess, wants to give more money to a government that takes in more money than any entity in the world and somehow winds up at $37 trillion in debt.
11: That is financial lunacy.
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13: Just want to say, you know, can we all get along? 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
14: Doesn't help matters when primetime TV has Murphy Brown, a character who supposedly epitomizes today's intelligent, highly paid professional woman, mocking the importance of fathers by bearing a child alone.
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16: 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It is fundamentally destroyed.
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19: I'm Bill Hemmer, and these are the most impactful moments in American history. On December 18, 2019, the House of Representatives convene for a historic moment. In a mostly party line vote, the House approved two articles of impeachment, abuse of power and obstruction of Congress, against President Trump. It was a moment Democrats had been preparing for months, all stemming from a phone call between President Trump and Ukrainian President Zelensky. It would mark the third presidential impeachment in U.S. history, a vote that tested the tolerance of Congress and the strength of a leader. Supporters of the president said it was a witch hunt, while critics believed it was a necessary act to protect democracy. The Senate would ultimately acquit President Trump on both charges, but the impeachment itself was a sharp shock with echoes that still ring through the country today. I'm Bill Hemmer, Fox News.
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0: There it is, Fox Across America with Jimmy Fallon. Gavin Newsom made an appearance on Bill Maher's show over the weekend.
1: That was a hot mess inside a dumpster fire, inside a train wreck.
0: Here is Newsom trying to make the case that California is the envy of the world.
2: He is so full of shit, this guy.
0: Let's start here, clip 19.
3: Have you seen the stats from California?
4: Good.
3: What?
4: Well, fourth largest economy. Let's go.
3: Well, are they going to say good about gas prices? Are they going to say good about how high the rents are?
4: Yeah.
3: People, so many people live. I mean, there's a whole litany. I mean, the train, Gavin.
4: Okay, the train.
3: You got to get rid of the train.
4: The train.
3: I say this as a friend. You got to let that train go. You let the train go. It's up to $231 billion.
4: No, it's not. We put it back on track. All the environmental work is behind us. We're actually laying the track. All the legal litigation, all the land issues are all behind us. We're actually making this project work.
0: Oh, God.
5: That is balderdash and hogwash and mm-hmm.
0: Guys, they project to hit $231 billion. And if you remember the clip we were playing you 3 weeks ago, they said that will leave them short of their actual needed budget. Now, understand, this project, which was supposed to be a $10 billion project, now projects to cost $231 billion, and they still haven't built a single mile of track.
6: You gotta do better than that.
0: And this is because of government mismanagement. If you took a third of that money and gave it to a private sector company and opened this up, the thing would be done by now. You see, when the government gets involved, there's nothing direct to consumer. Okay, meaning, hey, we've got all this money to build a government track. So what that means is we got to hire a bunch of government people to distribute that money to a bunch of NGOs, non-government organizations that will be paid for by your government tax dollars.
7: What a fraud.
0: Oh, it's bananas. We got to have an environmental study on how it's going to impact this endangered fish. Then we've got to have some commission come in and make sure that the payroll is racially equitable. Do we have enough female foremen? How about two-spirit non-binary cisgender, you know, and that's what they do. And they create additional reasons to spend money on the project that have nothing to do with the project. So you understand, this thing started out at $10 billion. It's about to hit $231 billion. 90% of that money has nothing to do with building an actual train track. So when Gavin Newsom tries to say things like, oh, let's talk about the stats of California, fourth largest economy in the world. And what good does that give you if you have the highest rent in the world? If your gas gallon is $2 a gallon higher than everybody else's out there, it gives you a big, giant punch in the nuts.
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9: After a Soviet arms buildup in Cuba, President John Kennedy addressed the American people with the world on the brink.
10: This sudden, clandestine decision to station strategic weapons for the first time outside of Soviet soil is a deliberately provocative and unjustified change in the status quo, which cannot be accepted by this country if our courage and our commitments are ever to be trusted again by either friend or foe. The 1930s taught us a clear lesson. Aggressive conduct, if allowed to go unchecked and unchallenged, ultimately leads to war. This nation is opposed to war. We are also true to our word. Our unswerving objective, therefore, must be to prevent the use of these missiles against this or any other country, and to secure their withdrawal or elimination from the Western Hemisphere.
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12: It's alligator mating season when female gators get aggressive. Brandon Fisher of Florida's Gatorland attraction.
13: Typically, you know, lasts for about a month and a half, 2 months maybe, and then the females are going to build their nests, lay their eggs. It takes 60 to 65 days for those eggs to hatch out. So typically, baby gators hatch out beginning September.
12: Gators are entrenched across the southeastern U.S., wildlife officials say avoid encounters by staying away from lakes and ponds. If you come across a gator, don't provoke it. Make some noise and back away. If you're walking your dog, make sure the pooch is on a leash and near you. Savannah Bone of Gatorland tells Fox TV affiliate WOFL Orlando, Don't underestimate gators.
7: I hear people all the time laughing about, alligators aren't that smart, blah, blah, blah. Right? Well, guess who's the one that's getting taken? Not the alligators, the humans.
12: Take a pause. Jill Nato, Fox News.
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14: A warning from the U.S. military. I'm Lisa Brady, Fox News. The CENTCOM commander says Iranian forces are strongly advised to remain well clear of U.S. military assets as a new U.S. effort to guide stranded ships through the Strait of Hormuz continues.
15: We've reached out to dozens of ships and shipping companies to encourage traffic flow through the strait, consistent with the president's intent to help guide ships safely through the narrow trade corridor. This news has been quite enthusiastically received, and we're already beginning to see movement.
14: Admiral Bradley Cooper says the U.S. eliminated six Iranian small boats attempting to interfere with commercial shipping. Says this as the U.S. and Iran accuse each other of lying about what's happening in and around the strait. Treasury Secretary Scott Bessent telling Fox.
16: We are saying the Iranians do not have control of the strait. We have absolute control of the strait. We have blockaded the ships going into or out of Iranian ports. Their economy is in free fall.
14: The U.S. also denies an Iranian claim it shot a U.S. warship, but Admiral Cooper says Iran has targeted U.S. military and commercial ships. Meantime, the United Arab Emirates apparently coming under attack for the first time since a ceasefire began last month, intercepting several Iranian cruise missiles and reporting a fire at a key oil facility sparked by an Iranian drone. Just getting word of a deadly car ramming into a crowd of people in Germany, reportedly killing two.
17: The incident happened in Leipzig, one of the biggest cities in eastern Germany. A damaged Volkswagen SUV was seen speeding through a pedestrian zone with a person on top of the vehicle. A local broadcaster reported eyewitnesses as saying there were several bodies covered in sheets. Police say the car's driver has been arrested and no longer poses a threat. Leipzig's mayor announced the deaths, but added that authorities are not yet sure about the attacker's motive.
14: Fox's Jonathan Savage. 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
8: 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Senior White House correspondents Jackie Heinrich and Peter Ducey anchor from Washington, D.C.
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14: A senior Cuban diplomat says his government is ready to talk with the Trump administration as U.S. sanctions are tightened.
20: President Trump has hinted at potential military action in Cuba to force regime change as a blockade continues to cause severe energy shortages on the island. An executive order last week threatened sanctions on companies and countries doing any business with Cuba.
21: Cuba has been saying for many years that we are ready to talk with the U.S. government, and we are ready to have a different kind of relation with the U.S. government, beneficial for both parties.
20: But Cuba's ambassador to the U.N., Ernesto Soberón Guzmán, says any relationship must respect Cuba's sovereignty.
14: Fox's Jared Halpern at the White House. Spirit Airlines telling a bankruptcy judge it had no choice but to end operations in a court filing that also seeks approval to pay retention bonuses to employees who remain as the company ends operations.
22: The Department of Transportation is now coordinating with other airlines to help those passengers who were supposed to fly Spirit before it abruptly grounded all flights in the middle of the night over the weekend. All of the major airlines from American to Delta to Southwest and United are capping and reducing fares for Spirit customers. And the Department of Labor says it's working to help the roughly 17,000 Spirit employees who are now out of a job, with assistance filing for unemployment, with job training, and placement at other airlines.
14: Fox Business's Grady Trimble at Chicago's O'Hare Airport. Pop star Britney Spears pleads guilty to a lesser charge in a California DUI case, her attorney just entering that plea for her. After prosecutors accused Spears of driving under the influence of alcohol and drugs, she was pulled over and arrested in early March, and later entered a substance abuse treatment facility. Pleading guilty to a lesser count known as wet reckless allows the 44-year-old to avoid jail time. Oil prices surging and the Dow's down 516. Elisa Brady, Fox News.
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24: 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We're underway. A little bumpy along about here.
25: 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Capsule is turning around. 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
1: Oh, hot damn, back in action. Hour number two on Fox Across America. Your home for top shelf radio in a bottom feeding political world. The president laying down the law with Iran, saying they will be blown off the face of the earth if they don't let ships through the Straits of Hormuz. That was his message to the leader

0: of Iran.
1: He does have to watch his ass.
0: Well, he's watching his ass right now. The stock market responding. The globe responding in the sense that right now, Donald Trump is doing something that traditionally everybody who has ever run our government said needed to happen. Can't let Iran get a nuke. They're a murderous regime. They chant death to America. But the minute he put his foot on the gas and decided to handle the problem once and for all, everybody in politics was like, hell no, this is an unnecessary war.
2: This is politics as usual.
0: Okay, it is politics as usual, but this is not radio as usual. We're very much doing an all skate on this program. We attack news, we attack, you know, world events through the lens of you and me. Not the government, not the midterms, not political PACs or special interests or, you know, who's going to win what and how are they going to fundraise. All I want to talk about is how this affects you. And when it comes to the war with Iran, oddly enough, in the long term, it makes you safer and it makes your bottom line a lot better off. Now, people will say, what are you talking about, Jimmy? Look at the price of gas right now. It's a lot higher. Even Lincoln said that to me this morning. Said he let his tank of gas get down to 30 miles left. He said because he was driving around, you know, thinking maybe he'll find a slightly cheaper gallon. And I was like, yo, Link, man, if you do that and you wind up running out of gas, we wind up paying for a tow truck, which doubles the cost of the gas.
3: He's a lousy dad, but he's right.
0: But I get it. I mean, he's drawing a salary for the first time as a worker. And he's being impacted by this stuff the way everyone listening is. So I am mindful of real-time hardship, I think, in a way that's pretty unique to me in broadcasting, just because I was broker than any of you listening. You couldn't possibly. We were using recyclable diapers when my kid was born. So, dude, I get it. But the reason I say you'll be better off economically in the long run is literally the only thing restricting our economy right now is the increase in fuel costs. Okay, inflation came down across the board, not dramatically, but better. Hiring exceeded predictions by triple in the last recorded month. Manufacturing grew at a higher rate than expected for a third consecutive month. And if you look at the jobless claims, they're at the lowest level since 1969, which means the economy by and large is doing really well. And when you take the restrictor plate of this war off of the neck of the economy, guess what's going to happen between now and the midterms? Well, we're moving on up. We're moving on up. And so many idiots, prisoners of the moment when it comes to political analysis, that just get on the air and peddle confirmation bias to their Trump-hating viewers, want you to believe that Donald Trump doesn't care about who's suffering and doesn't worry about what's going to happen in the midterms. If he's got to screw you for his little runaway war in Iran, then you guys are just going to have to suck it up and take the beating.
4: Wrong.
0: Guys, is there any world where you think Donald Trump doesn't want to win the midterms? Of course he does. Because the only legislative chance he has to make his presidency endure is to carry the Senate and the House. The Democrats have been pretty upfront about the fact that if Trump loses the House, they're impeaching him the first day they get into office. That's the priority. The priority is not you. It's not safer streets. It's not better schools. It's get Donald Trump.
4: They're crazy.
0: Oh, they really are. But you understand, Trump only succeeds if you succeed. He's not running on I'll get fake Hitler. He's not running on systemic racism. Like, he's not running on pretend stuff. He's not pretending ICE is the Gestapo, even though Barack Obama used ICE to deport more people than any president in the history of this country.
5: Tell him like it is.
0: Okay, think about that. By the metric of ICE being the Gestapo, that would make Obama Hitler. He once put a gold medal around Tom Homan's neck for deporting 1 million people. But now the Democrats tell you Tom Homan is the devil and ICE is the Gestapo.
3: Democrats are so full of crap.
0: Totally. But you understand Trump is running on deliverables. He thinks they can win in the midterms by improving the economy, by lowering crime rates. We have the lowest recorded murder rate in the history of this country right now. Okay, he is doing tangible things to improve your quality of life. So handling the Iran war, which is something everyone agreed needed to be done, they just didn't have the balls to do it, is something that will make you better off in the long run. because when you are a net exporter of fuel, as we

0: taxes. The point is they only run on boogeymen. They don't run on helping you because helping you doesn't help them. I have played this Charles Barkley clip so many times because it is the absolute perfect summary of identity politics and the monopoly the Democrats have held on the black community for the last 50 years.
1: The reason I think the Democratic Party and Mr. Biden, President Biden, is losing black votes is they only care about black people every 4 years. They come into our neighborhoods and say, we're going to make stuff better. We're going to do this, do this, do this. And then finally, us black people are like, yo, man, other than my ability to dunk a basketball, all my neighborhoods are still the same. Our schools are still the same. And that's why I think black people are leaving disappointed in the Democratic Party, because I ain't going to lie. I voted Democratic every time just because I thought it was going to help black people and poor people. Because black people and poor white people, they're in the same boat.
0: Straight up. Okay, but lo and behold, have black people and poor white people benefited from the Democrat Party? No, how can you benefit when a party gets into office and spends our government into oblivion? The Democrats drove up inflation 40% under Joe Biden. Grocery prices 30% across the board. The cost of gas doubled. If you are a black person or a poor white person, there's no way there's an upside. Never mind that if you let 21 million people into the country illegally and they devalue the cost of American labor, there's no way you benefit from that as any person in our economy. So the Democrats screw the little guy and they try to get back into power by telling you the enemy is the devil. Here is a woman, Mallory McMorrow, weapons grade stupid. And she is comparing Donald Trump to the Nazis. Even after the third assassination attempt on his life, here she goes, clip three.
2: And do you personally see parallels between Nazi Germany and what's happening under the Trump administration?
3: Yeah, I do. It is deeply concerning that we see an authoritarian slide. And as we talked about earlier, dividing people against each other to convince people that if you're not doing well economically, it's somebody else's fault is an incredibly dangerous place for us to be in. I don't think that a lot of people would argue that there are shades of authoritarianism here that we need to be deeply concerned about.
4: That is so embarrassing.
0: Seriously, I'll say it again.
5: That was embarrassing.
0: Mallory McMorrow.
6: You ought to be ashamed of yourself.
0: We really are living in the death of shame, and people have no self-awareness. So let me give you this. It's deeply concerning that this Nazi is dividing people against each other. You're literally saying the most divisive thing you possibly could.
7: Some of these women, they're so stupid.
0: Don't you think it's a little divisive to call somebody a Nazi? Don't you think it's a little reductive to compare what Trump is doing to a guy killing 6 million people, trying to create a master race? Is Donald Trump doing either of those things? No. Every time you make a Hitler comparison, you denigrate the suffering of people who were plagued by real Nazis, and you denigrate the heroism of people who overcome them. But more importantly, you're demonstrating just a weapons-grade level of stupidity to the entire world and anybody who wants to listen to you. Okay, and when she says, oh, it's really dangerous to convince people that if they're not doing well economically, it's somebody else's fault. What do the Democrats tell you every day? The reason you're in bad shape is because the rich don't pay their fair share.
4: Oh, wow.
0: Every single day. What is the big protest in New York right now? Jeff Bezos is going to chair the Met Gala. And they're like, oh, if you could chair the Met Gala, you could pay more in taxes. They keep telling you that every problem in this country is one of inequality based on the fact that some people have overachieved, out-hustled, and out-innovated others. Do you remember when Bernie Sanders used to get on your TV and go, the millionaires and the billionaires are the problem with our country right now? But then Bernie Sanders became a millionaire. So now he only criticizes billionaires.
6: Correctamundo.
0: The billionaires don't pay their fair share in taxes. But what do you think he's going to do if he ever becomes a billionaire someday? Everything would be better if we just went after the trillionaires. He's a clown. But it's their message is these people are screwing you. These Nazis are screwing you. So this Mallory McMorrow dirtbag gets in front of a microphone and says, yeah,

0: Trump's dangerous. He's like a Nazi. And it's really divisive the way he's dividing people. You just divided people. But never mind, the Democrats have a guy, Graham Plantner, running for governor in Maine with an actual Nazi tattoo on his chest that he admits to. And says, yeah, I was young. I went through a bad phase after I got out of the military. Do you understand how hard they gaslit the country over Pete Hegseth's tattoo, which is not a Nazi tattoo? It's the same cross that literally appears in the Church of England and so many other churches throughout the world. It has nothing to do with Nazism, but they started the rumor and just ran with it. Just the same as Elon Musk doing the My Heart Goes Out to You, according to the Democrats, is a Hitler salute. But when Cory Booker or AOC does it, they're just waving to the crowd, aren't they?
1: Democrats are so full of crap.
0: For real. The woman who just said Republicans are a bunch of Nazis is a Democrat. The Democrats just nominated a guy with an actual Nazi tattoo on his chest. Graham Plantner, look it up. He admits to it. Says he was young, going through a phase. Here's Rahm Emanuel on CNN saying, of course we should support this guy. Clip 5.
2: Are you comfortable with that kind of a background for someone who's going to serve in the United States Senate?
3: Well, first of all, we're a long way from that. That said, I would hope that in this process that he understands what a Nazi symbol is, having had certain epithets thrown my way, having started my own political career back in the 70s, not career, but interest in politics, confronting neo-Nazis. I think that's important. And third is, look, he's going to have to make his way, and the Democrats, he'll be the nominee, should support his candidacy and taking on the race.
0: I mean, come on, Rahm Emanuel. That is so embarrassing. Well, I hope he understands what a Nazi symbol is, because as somebody who started out in the 70s dealing with the white supremacists, I'm telling you to endorse one of them. Think about that. That was his answer. Is there any world where a Republican running for office with a real Nazi symbol tattooed on their body could get through 5 minutes of the news cycle without the Democrats organizing marches and burning down half of the country? Of course not. But that's who Graham Plantner is. He's running for Senate, to be clear. And he's running for Senate on this idea that, you know, the Republicans are evil. They're the devil. They're the Gestapo. They're demonizing people. They're blaming marginalized communities. You know, they're doing the thing that group did that he has tattooed on his chest. And the Democrats want us to believe, okay, that they're the good guys in this whole fight against white supremacy.
4: This is total crap.
5: He's the host you shouldn't get too close to.
6: 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Things you couldn't understand. Things you shouldn't understand.
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15: 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He counted on America to be passive. He counted wrong.
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16: 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Obviously a major malfunction.
24: An official announcement from the Council of Ministers. There has been an accident at the Chernobyl Atomic Power Station.
25: Clearly, this disease, which strikes men and women, children and adults, people of all races, must be stopped. It is estimated that 1.5 million people are now infected with the AIDS virus.
26: The United States has not swapped boatloads of plane loads of American weapons for the return of American hostages, and we will not.
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28: I'm Bill Hemmer, and these are the most impactful moments in American history. 1798, the ink was still drying on the Constitution. America was still in its infancy, and the subject of freedom was already at the center of debate. It was a period of tension. Abroad, Britain and France were constantly in conflict. America was caught in the middle, and the newly formed political parties were polarized by foreign alliances. President John Adams and his fellow Federalists in Congress believed that the new nation must be built on centrality and loyalty, an aid to curb political dissent through the Alien and Sedition Acts. Journalists were prosecuted and critics were silenced, though for the public, the legislation was seen as an assault on the First Amendment and remained unpopular. 3 years later, the legislation was not renewed, proving that freedom always prevails over fear. For more, go to Fox News Podcast. I'm Bill Hemmer, Fox News.
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0: I'm Gianna Gelosi with your Fox True Crime Minute. New court filings in an Iowa murder case offer a glimpse of the prosecution's evidence in a fatal shooting that shook the real estate industry 15 years ago. 53-year-old Kristen Ramsey was arrested last month for first-degree murder in the April 2011 death of Ashley Auckland. Auckland was working an open house at a model townhouse when she was shot in the face and the chest at close range. Court documents say a woman who was in the neighboring townhome said she heard two loud noises a few seconds apart, then saw Ramsey by the model home's front door before she was seen by her car talking on her phone. The filings show that call was to an employee of the company that owned the development. At the time, Ramsey was a sales manager. After Ramsey drove off erratically, the witness went to the home and found Auckland unresponsive. Two search warrants were executed at Ramsey's home, including one carried out less than a month after the shooting. In both cases, the document says authorities found guns, illegal substances, and posters threatening violence. There's more on the story at foxnews.com or subscribe to the Fox True Crime Podcast. I'm Gianna Gelosi with your Fox True Crime Minute.
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2: No other player in history of baseball affected how the game was played more than Babe Ruth. He changed the game from an inside game of scratching for one or two runs to a game of power. His career included 714 home runs. He retired from the game and was elected to the first class in the new Baseball Hall of Fame. With all that, the Babe still wished for more.
3: I've had three ambitions in my life. One of them was to hit 700 home runs, the other one was to play 20 years, and the next one was to be in 10 World Series. I succeeded in one last year, making my 10th World Series. And next year gives me the opportunity to play in 20 years. And if I had 46 home runs, I'll have my 700 home runs, and I'll sure be satisfied with everything.
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0: There it is, Fox Across America with Jimmy Failla. We have Brandon Tierney in the on-deck circle. We're going to talk sports for a few minutes there because the Yankees' longtime announcer, John Sterling, who had retired, sadly went off to that big broadcast booth in the sky earlier today at the age of 87. And the reason a show like Fox Across America, which dabbles mainly in politics and world events, downshifts a lot into things like sports is sports are common culture. They're one of the few things left in our country that everybody watches regardless of who they vote for. Late night shows used to have a similar monopoly on TV, but are late night shows common culture anymore?
1: Not even close!
0: No, I mean, if you're watching SNL, if you're watching Kimmel, you're watching Colbert, it's because 9 times out of 10, you are a liberal incapable of even interacting with the other side, let alone sharing something with them in good faith.
2: That's true. That is true.
0: If you watch my show, if you watch Fox News Saturday Night, you're going to notice that 99% of the punchlines are human. Like, the setup might be political. The punchline is just human. It's about behavior. It's about something incongruent to the moment. Okay, because if you're a real comedian, you don't need a political axe to grind in order to get laughs. So if you're watching my show because you want to own the libs, you're kind of watching it the wrong way. Okay, I'm trying to do an hour show every Saturday night that kind of brings people together. Even if I lean to the right myself, I'm pretty upfront about that. You know, oftentimes the punchline is myself, President Trump. You know how much Trump smack we talked to this week in the monologue? Okay, about things that went on between him and the king and everything else that went on this.
3: This guy will say anything.
0: I mean, think about that. The one monologue that Trump tweeted about, saying I had a great monologue, I'm a really funny guy, and he shouted out my wife, was a monologue that made fun of him. I didn't make fun of him like, you can't vote for this guy, you're an idiot if you do, he's literally Hitler. That's what the other people are doing. They're purposeful. They're not political, they're purposeful. Everybody who ever hosted a late night show made fun of politicians. They just never attached an addendum to the joke about how you needed to vote in the midterms or how we were going to save our country. Nobody wants that out of a comedian. I say this all the time. Comics have one job. It's just to make you laugh. Just do that one friggin' thing. That's what we're here for. Singers, sing the damn song. You stripper, take your clothes, you know, take it off. That's a stripper's job. Take it off.
4: Oh, yes. I've read about that in the Bible.
0: I don't know that you did. Okay, but at a time when we badly need common culture, somebody who provided us with about 65 years of it is absolutely positively worth mourning. So we'll spend a few minutes with the great Brandon Tierney, New York sports talk legend, when we come back on Fox Across America.
5: Fox News, I'm Therese Crowley. Project Freedom Day 1. U.S. warships escort the first of hundreds of stranded cargo vessels safely out the Strait of Hormuz.
6: The Iranians do not have control of the strait. We have absolute control of the strait.
5: Treasury Secretary Scott Bessent tells Fox the gas price disruption will be over in weeks or about a month. But some business like the fast food chain Wingstop find consumers already pulling back. Another D.C. federal court hearing for Cole Allen, charged with attempting to assassinate the president at the D.C. Hilton. Even though the defense said it's not necessary because he was taken out of solitary confinement on suicide watch so he can get a prison tablet to talk to his lawyers. Signed, sealed, and delivered. Florida Governor Ron DeSantis is posting he signed Florida's new congressional map for the state's population surge that may swing 4 seats to the GOP. 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
8: The stretch and pitch, swung on and popped up again, off third. Hayes has room. Hayes makes the catch. Yankees win. The Yankees win. The New York Yankees have won the 1996 World Series. They have surmounted every challenge. They have climbed every mountain. And and the New York Yankees are world champions.
0: The voice of the late, great John Sterling, who headed off to that big broadcast booth in the sky today at the age of 87. Joining us now to reflect on that and so much more, a New York sports talk icon in his own right, Brandon Tierney on the Zoom. Yo, BT.
1: Jimmy boy, what's going on, my man? How are you?
0: I will tell you this, okay, just so you know. When the Yankees made that last out, 1996, Charlie Hayes, of course, making the grab. Joe Girardi hit the triple. Jimmy Key got the win. You know who celebrated the hardest? I know you might think you went hard. I know you might think the Yankees went hard. I was at a gentleman's club called Bear Elegance around the block, which I know is a little classy for this show. But that was one of the greatest nights. When you talk about the civic pride that sports bestows on a town in a moment like that. Yep. Every horn in New York City was honking for a good reason. For one night in our lives, the city was on fire.
1: Yeah.
0: Where were you for all this?
1: I was there. I was at the game.
0: Mate, same. That's where I started, but go ahead.
1: Amazing. I had just graduated college. And, you know, just based on when I was born, when the Yankees won in 77 and 78, I was too young. I don't recollect, and I've got a pretty vivid recollection, but I don't really even remember seeing the Yankees on TV at that point. Really, my first memory was when my parents had on the ceremony when Thurman Munson was killed, when they honored him right before that game, and Bobby Mercer had the game winning. I don't remember the game, but I remember it was very poignant, obviously, an empty home plate. So that was 79. And then, you know, when you grew up a Yankee fan, you know, the Garys, the DiMaggios, the Bearers, the Whitey Fords, like just the aura, the history. And I'm sitting there saying, yo, where is my piece of history, man? When do I get to enjoy this stuff?
0: Yeah.
1: I know Reggie had three home runs. I was 4 years old. Like, I didn't enjoy it. So the 96 World Series, I had just graduated college. I played baseball at Marist, as you know.
0: Oh, wow.
1: So, I mean, I'm a monster baseball fan. And I was actually, well, a little side story. I got to the stadium. You were in the gentleman's club. I barely remember it because I have a picture. I got to the stadium at 2 o'clock in the afternoon, right? And there was a big, on a big white sheet, a bunch of Yankee fans had the Puerto Rican flag and Bernie Williams. And I just remember, I think I was holding a bottle of Cuervo right in the middle of it. Dude. So it was a big celebration. But the crazy part about that, Jimmy, is that, you know, I was piss poor. I didn't have any money. I'm behind home plate, but at the highest level and as far back as you can go. So I didn't even see Charlie Hayes catch the ball. I had to rely on the explosion and the ambiance. And then from there, we just had call after memory and memory after call with the great John Sterling. Mm-hmm. He was the best, man, and a really good guy, too.
0: He was a great guy. We're talking to Brandon Tierney, host of BT Unleashed, all over the YouTube these days. Taking the world by storm. And it's a thing I wanted to reflect on is we're obviously New York guys. I'm heard here locally on WOR. But the overture is really to the country writ large. Baseball, specifically baseball, is a common culture. And it's one of the few things we have left in this country. You know, people don't spend Thanksgiving with relatives now because they vote differently than they do. And everything's become so politically charged that the off-ramp that is professional sports and college sports, it's like all we have left. And when you think about how long this guy was covering sports, I do believe he started covering sports at the Roman Coliseum, right? I think Sterling was doing play-by-play when they let the lion out to fight a Christian. But he was about 65 years in broadcast, which is unparalleled. And it just gave so much to so many communities and so many generations of people. And I don't think there's any way to really articulate just how many people are affected by a guy like that.
1: What an aggressive move by the lion as he evades the sword here, Joe.
0: Does the guy in the Coliseum get a nickname? That's funny.
1: So John did the Nets. John did hockey. Yep. I mean, John truly was a broadcast legend. And listen, he was fun. Mm-hmm. He was theatrical. He was unique. And he also wasn't afraid to laugh at himself. And that's, you know, as he got older and the eyesight went a little bit, you know, he was leaning into calls just to kind of do a shtick that weren't necessarily there. And people would get on him. I'm like, dude, are you serious, man? The guy's what, 75, 80, 82. Just enjoy what really is the last of a broadcast type, Jimmy, because think about this. With all the social media criticism and scrutiny and hate, A young broadcaster probably wouldn't have that inner latitude and that freedom to put themselves out there in such a wacky way because they know that they would get crushed.
0: Yeah.
1: And John was able to thread the needle, and this is very hard to do. I think you do it very, very well. Thanks. I'm not just saying that. Mm-hmm. I think you're great at this, is that you take your job seriously, but you don't take yourself too seriously. And that was John's, one of his best characteristics.
0: Yeah, that is the hook. The great Brandon Tierney is on the line. Download BT Unleashed on YouTube if you know what's good for you. And I agree. And the fact that he was such an unabashed homer, I enjoyed. Oh, yeah. Because, again, you want passion coming out of the mic. I mean, is he going to be as passionate as a Dave Sims? Nobody could be. I'm just kidding.
1: Nah, silly. Come on,
0: that's for us. Yeah, no, of course, he's great. But the point is, he was so theatrical, and it really made you invest emotionally. And this is something I've been trying to, you know, again, everyone listening around the country is not necessarily a Yankee fan and doesn't care. But what I'm trying to remind them of is there's so much value in this time on earth when there's a passion and it's a positive passion instead of like hating something or ostracizing it. That's what John Sterling gave 60 years worth of listeners and viewers is this ability and this opportunity to let yourself feel good. And he can call a game on, you know, April 19th when it was 12 degrees in the stadium and nobody wanted to be there. And you felt like it mattered, BT.
1: Because it did. If it didn't, he made you, like you said, believe that it mattered. You know, it's funny. You talk about, obviously, it's a New York bubble, but John's a national treasure. Yeah. Mm-hmm. But more intimate for us, obviously, if you're a Yankee fan. But I remember one of my first radio jobs in 2001 was in Detroit, and Ernie Harwell was their version of John Sterling.
0: For
1: now,
0: sure.
1: Not as you know, nutty and all that other stuff, but you know, so you really appreciate those men and women, and Susan's part of that tandem as well, because you know, it's of a different generation. It's a World War II generation. Mm-hmm. It's more respect. I think in a lot of ways you're more affable. I just think I don't want to paint younger people with a brush that's unfair. Mm-hmm. But when you grew up, when somebody like John grew up, very humble means, when radio was the number one, people would sit around on a Sunday night and listen to radio shows instead of watching TV shows, as you know. They're the theater of the mind, which is why I love radio and content. The theater of the mind is as powerful a tool as you can have. If you can describe something in a polarizing way and bring the imagery through a speaker, you have been given a gift that very few people have. And then when you spice it up with the phrases and the intonations and all the different peaks and the valleys, and not to mention really knowing the game, it's an indelible package, man. I'm gonna really miss John. He was just it's funny too. I'm gonna play something for you. Let me see if I'm gonna pop this up real quick. So so John, this is when I was still the fan. John came through, I don't know, maybe three winters ago. It was right before I was working with Sal. And he came, where the hell is, okay, here we go. And he comes through to record a bunch of spots for the season, right? And I'm like, man, I gotta, it's like this, the winter. Yeah. Like, I gotta get this. I gotta ask him, even though it's corny. Listen to what he does on the fly. Check this out.
0: Okay.
9: Stands in. The count is 2-1. The wind. And the pitch is swung on and hit in the air to deep left. That is far. That is gone. Brandon Tierney. The Brandon Tierney eruption.
1: And Jimmy, he did that. I'm not going to post that on social media, but a lot of people did. He did that for so many people.
0: Aww.
1: And I remember bumping into him at Michael Kay's wedding about 15 years ago. Mm-hmm. Great wedding. And Johnny was outside having himself a good time, if you know what I'm saying.
0: Like, Johnny boy!
1: Johnny liked to chill. Johnny liked to get after it a little bit. Just
0: he was the J.R. Richard of broadcasters. That's a deep cut. That's a deep cut. I love that.
1: Maybe not that stuff, but maybe some other stuff.
0: Good for him.
1: He was just so approachable and so welcoming. And I don't know if you struggle with this. Like, I started my show today. It's like my natural default is to get, hey, Knicks Sixers, and Embiid saying Sixer fans, don't let the Knicks fans take over the building, or Volpe not getting called up, like to react to games. When somebody passes on, I really have a rough time honoring them because you can't prepare for that. So I think you speak real. you remain authentic, and we'll never see another John. He was the best.
0: Amen. The great Brandon Tierney. You summed it up perfectly. I don't, you know how you said, like, you take the job seriously, you don't take yourself seriously? But the biggest difference between me and Sterling is he was doing it without drugs. Okay. As a former cab driver, I have secondhand inhaled things you haven't heard of yet. That's why I didn't get COVID, because my immune system has cross-pollinated with strands of DNA that my doctor is like, I've never even heard of this one. You know what I mean?
1: Did you ever ask somebody to pass it over when you're having a rough night, stuck on Ninth Avenue?
0: You want to laugh? You'll appreciate this. So I used to pick up the same guy every day, because I drove days, right? So you drive 5 a.m. to 5 p.m. Okay. I used to pick up the same guy at the MSG taxi stand heading south on 7th Avenue, who was a fire inspector at the old Deutsche Bank building that they were deconstructing at Ground Zero. Okay. Anyway, he would get in and smoke like a yard and a half of weed in my cab on the ride down. But like literally, you could measure an NFL down in distance with the joint this guy was smoking in my cab. And his name was Tony. He would offer me some every morning. But this is going to shock you. They actually have strict drug testing for cab drivers at the time they did. I literally never smoked this guy's weed. But on the only vacation I ever took as a cab driver, me and Jenny went to St. Thomas. We got day drunk, drinking dark and stormies on a hill. Got really sunburnt, wound up at the resort, threw on the TV, and they were like, the Deutsche Bank building burnt down last night.
1: Get the hell out of here.
0: I'm not even kidding. Oh, and they were taking that building down because it was damaged during, 9/11. But the deconstruction effort, one of the fire marshals, who was at least an early morning guy, I'm not saying he was the reason for the fire, but I know what might have started the fire. It was the guy smoking blunts.
1: What were the guys who had no juice or no real role? What the hell were they doing? If this guy was doing that,
0: I don't know.
1: Whoa,
0: I don't know. That's a whole nother can of worms. But that was not a John Sterling affiliated broadcast. That was a Jimmy Fallon taxi exclusive. BT, let's hang soon, man. You're the best.
1: Thank you, bro. Hey, by the way, Nixon six.
0: You say you so? Nixon six. Listen, I'm a believer. I truly want to believe the city needs this right now, because if not the Knicks, I mean, all we have is the Mets, right? I'm kidding. The Yanks will be just fine. But no, I'd love to see it. I would love to see it for the city, and I'm very, very much invested in civic pride right now because of the Sterling thing. So I'm going to follow you with my heart, which, as you know, in gambling is the worst thing you could ever do. Okay?
1: I didn't say to bet on it. Yeah. I just said Nixon six.
0: Well, I have a gambling problem. The last time I bet with my heart, I wound up making the money back with my hand, if you're picking up what I'm putting down. Meet me behind the bus terminal. Use the code word T. Tierney for half off.
1: So you wait. So you moved on from the stall.
0: That's enough out of you, Brandon Tierney. I don't have to take this anymore.
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14: I'm Bill Hemmer, and these are the most impactful moments in American history. On December 18, 2019, the House of Representatives convened for a historic moment. In a mostly party-line vote, the House approved two articles of impeachment, abuse of power and obstruction of Congress, against President Trump. It was a moment Democrats had been preparing for months, all stemming from a phone call between President Trump and Ukrainian President Zelensky. It would mark the third presidential impeachment in U.S. history, a vote that tested the tolerance of Congress and the strength of a leader. Supporters of the president said it was a witch hunt, while critics believed it was a necessary act to protect democracy. The Senate would ultimately acquit President Trump on both charges, but the impeachment itself was a sharp shock with echoes that still ring through the country today. I'm Bill Hemmer, Fox News.
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17: 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He counted on America to be passive. He counted wrong.
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18: 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Obviously a major malfunction.
20: 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There has been an accident at the Chernobyl Atomic Power Station.
21: Clearly, this disease, which strikes men and women, children and adults, people of all races, must be stopped. It is estimated that 1.5 million people are now infected with the AIDS virus.
22: The United States has not swapped boatloads of plane loads of American weapons for the return of American hostages, and we will not.
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0: There it is, Fox Across America with Jimmy Fallon. We're living in the death of shame. I say it a lot. People go on TV, they get hair, they get makeup, they go over their talking points with a consultant, and then they still say things that they know are false, that they know are borderline defamatory, but they don't care because their whole entree to you is not about anything they can do to make your life better, but about how people on the other side of the aisle are making your life worse. Why do I bring this up? What's happening, Jimmy? I want to play you this Seth Moulton clip. Seth Moulton goes on MS Now, which is the rebrand of MSNBC. And he says the troops don't respect Pete Hegseth. I mean,
1: you're not telling me the truth.
0: Guys, just so you understand, okay, for whatever you think of Pete Hegseth, the Iran war, anything in between, recruiting numbers have never been higher in our country than they are under Pete Hegseth because he is a guy catering to a warrior ethos. Like, you know, guys who want to kill people and break stuff, as Rush Limbaugh used to say, that was their job, to break stuff and kill people. That's who you're catering to when you recruit to the military. Okay, Joe Biden was trying to recruit those people by having the generals emphasize preferred pronouns and drag shows.
2: That's stupid. Use your common sense.
0: Literally trying to inject wokeness into our military. Pete Hegseth catering more to the bravado, to the guys who want to be the hero someday, not the guys who believe they're trapped in the wrong body. If you're not emotionally stable enough to deal with someone handling the incorrect pronouns, there's no way you're going to do good on a battlefield when that level of emotion starts coming your way. But here is Seth Moulton trying to tell you the troops don't respect Hegseth. And why is he doing this? Because it's true? Of course not. Because this has become the new narrative. They get out of bed every day and they coordinate on, all right, you're doing this show, I'm doing this show, we're doing that show. We're all going to say the troops don't like Hegseth. That's the new thing now. Okay? And that's what they're running with. It doesn't need to be based in truth. It just needs to cater to the confirmation bias of the people watching MSNBC who hate themselves. So they need something to outsource that hatred to. It's usually Donald Trump, but on the slow news days, they aim it at his cabinet members. Here is the clip, clip 8.
3: He's an embarrassment to the troops. I mean, that's why they call him Ranger Pete, because he's like the only Army major who's never been to Ranger school. I mean, the point is that the troops don't respect this guy by and large. Members of Congress don't respect him on both sides of the aisle, but it's only Democrats who are willing to call him out. And that's why I'm going to keep doing this. We got to keep calling this guy out to expose the lies of this administration and stop this war before it gets worse.
0: Oh, God.
4: He is so full of this guy.
0: Seth Moulton, the guy who said Joe Biden could do 4 more years. I want you to take his word for it that nobody likes Pete Hegseth. Guys, recruiting numbers are through the roof. Like, they're breaking records under this guy because he did, in fact, win a Bronze Star. I'm not telling you that because he's my former colleague. I mean, the reality is they're breaking recruiting numbers, which means troops like what they're doing because they're emphasizing the correct battle. It's not the battle of what you identify as or the battle of what you're sexually attracted to. Okay, it's the battle with an enemy that wants to destroy us and our freedoms. That's what he's catering to. Are there a lot of people in Washington in both parties who probably don't like Pete? Yeah. Why? Why, Jimmy? Why? Not because he's not qualified, not because he doesn't know what he's doing, but because he's not a status quo, go along to get along career politician who makes his way to the top of the Pentagon by, for all intents and purposes, just surviving the war of attrition in the upper echelons of the military and being friendly enough with the establishment that they appoint you there because they know you're going to steer the ship in whatever direction the big war machine wants you to. Okay, Pete Hegseth, for whatever you want to tell me his faults are, his superpower is that he doesn't have the traditional background of a lot of guys who served in this position. He's never gone AWOL like the last maniac. Okay, who was nowhere to be found for 2 weeks and was derelict in his duty to the chain of command. He never had the troops stand down for a review of white supremacy in their ranks. And yes, he never offered troops, human killing machines, a lap dance from a guy named Cinnabuns. And that's why they don't actually like him.

0: on the political side because he's not catering to the wokeness.
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4: 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Senator Ted Kennedy.
5: Jackie would have preferred to be just herself, but the world insisted that she be a legend too.
6: Police in Anaheim say they are following a white Ford Bronco, and that is O.J. Simpson with a gun to his head.
7: You guys have got to be strong because you are, I just know, I just feel in my heart that you're okay, but you got to take care of each other.
8: Susan Smith has been arrested and will be charged with two counts of murder in connection with the deaths of her children.
9: It's not a Republican victory. It's not a Democratic victory. It is the American people making a set of choices.
10: Can you get someone over here now to 325 Gretna Green? He's back. Please.
11: Okay, what does he look like?
10: He's O.J. Simpson. I think you know his record.
3: News as it happened then. News as it happens now.
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12: Take a pause.
13: After Easter is usually a time when some people who got rabbits for the holiday are bunny dumping. People may release rabbits outdoors or surrender them to rescues, but rescues get packed and domestic rabbits can survive in the wild, so maybe you can adopt one or two?
14: You honestly just can't help smiling when you see a bunny hopping around.
13: Heather Keister of the Avalon Micro Sanctuary in Portland, Oregon says they're great pets, but adopters need to know.
14: They have as much personality as your dog or your cat, and they also have needs that are different from but very similar to the level of care a dog would need.
13: They've got to have some time to adjust to a new home and a new human, and that human has to make a commitment.
14: If you think that you want to bring a bunny into your home, consider whether or not you're willing to be the bunny's main caregiver for their lifetime, which can be about 10 years.
13: Hop on over to rabbit.org for lots of information. Take pause. Till NATO, Fox News.
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15: A renewed warning to Iran. I'm Lisa Brady, Fox News, as the U.S. launches an effort to help get ships through the Strait of Hormuz. Fox's Trey Yingst in Tel Aviv.
16: When I spoke with President Trump for 20 minutes about the situation with Iran, he talked about Project Freedom and the U.S. efforts to guide vessels through the Strait of Hormuz, issuing a new warning to the Iranian regime, saying if the Iranians try to target U.S. ships in this area, they will be, quote, blown off the face of the earth.
15: The U.S. aiming to help hundreds of stranded vessels in the Persian Gulf.
16: We're talking about more than 20,000 sailors. And the president told Fox he's doing this for humanity. Some of these sailors were running out of food and supplies on these vessels due to the Iranian threats that are ongoing in this area.
15: The president also says the Iranians are being much more malleable than in the past as mediated efforts to make a deal continue. But Iran is denying CENTCOM's report that the U.S. sank several Iranian small boats for attacking ships. A federal judge just apologizing to the man accused of trying to kill President Trump over the treatment he's received in custody so far. The judge, concerned about the suspect's rights at a hearing that wrapped up a short time ago. The Department of Corrections has Cole Allen on suicide watch.
17: An attorney for the government said that he was put on suicide watch because he told FBI agents the night of the White House Correspondents' Dinner attack that he didn't expect to survive.
15: Fox's Mike Emanuel at federal court in D.C.
17: But the judge very concerned about his constitutional rights, saying the defendant has requested a Bible, has requested meetings with his legal team, and that has not been allowed. He's been put in restrictive 24-hour lockup with no windows in a padded room without an opportunity to get out for recreation.
15: The judge wants more information from corrections officials by tomorrow. Allen is accused of trying to assassinate the president during a dinner event at a D.C. hotel. 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
15: A temporary reprieve for an abortion pill used across the U.S. as the Supreme Court restores access for now.
19: Justice Samuel Alito issued the order that will allow access to the drug mifepristone by mail or by pharmacy pickup. A doctor's visit is also not required to get the pill. The Alito order temporarily reverses a 5th U.S. Circuit Appeals Court ruling that restricted availability of mifepristone, which has been used in a majority of U.S. abortions since the overturn of Roe v. Wade in 2022. The high court order will be in effect for a week while both sides in the case Louisiana versus U.S. FDA respond. The ACLU called the order a positive short-term step, asking the court to put an end to the attack on reproductive freedom. Grinnell Scott, Fox News.
15: A deadly car ramming attack in Germany, killing at least 2 people in the city of Leipzig. One fire official reporting that some 20 others were affected after a car drove into a crowd. The driver is in custody. GameStop goes shopping, pitching a plan to take over eBay as part of a broader vision.
20: eBay says its board and financial advisors are reviewing GameStop's unsolicited offer to buy the business for about $56 billion. eBay says there were no discussions or outreach from GameStop before it received the offer. GameStop CEO Ryan Cohen says he's already purchased a 5% stake of the business. He sees a path to make eBay a much bigger competitor to Amazon.
15: Fox's Jenny Cosola. GameStop says its hundreds of U.S. stores could become drop-off and shipping locations. Cohen says he has a commitment from TD Bank to help make a deal possible and that he is willing to take the offer directly to eBay shareholders if necessary. eBay shares have been soaring more than 5%, but overall a down day on Wall Street. Right now, the Dow dropping 415 points as oil prices surge back over 105. I'm Lisa Brady, Fox News.
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1: Hot damn, here we go. Back in action, hour number three of Fox Across America with your main man, Jimmy Failla. We're bringing by some serious backup, Chanley Painter, overnight headline anchor here at Fox News Channel. She's the one that comes on the air when the headlines get really, really weird. Remember the old New York Post classic, Headless Body Found in Topless Bar? That's usually when you see Chanley Painter on the air. So she's stopping by. Buckle up, Buttercup. We're going to have a wild one. 888-788-9910 is the phone number on this show every day. We have one rule. I say it on TV. I say it on radio. If you want to help the country, we don't need more Republicans. We don't need more Democrats. We just need less. That is it. Okay, if you could just be cool. You're a force multiplier, a good vibes, you're helping the country. The minute you get on the air and you're just angry guy and you want to blame these people. Like, here's a newsflash. We live in America. A lot of things are going to happen to you that aren't your fault, that are going to make your life harder or your commute less, you know, less convenient, or your quest for world domination more challenging. But the bottom line is we live in a place that has more opportunity and more potential for greatness and

0: prosperity than any place else on earth.
1: Can you dig it? Can you dig it? Can you dig it?
0: So when people say, why are you doing such a bipartisan show? It's because I'd be embarrassed not to. If I was just giving you the 3 hours of, oh, it's all their fault, these friggin' people, you believe them again? And all I'm doing is getting you mad. And then you're taking that energy to the next person you interact with, who's taking it to the next person they interact with. Everybody in mass media is a force multiplier of something. And when I was driving in a taxi 12 hours a day, I noticed I liked the shows that made me a force multiplier of positive energy to my passengers. Okay, if people got in and I was just mad all the time and they're like, hey, I'm going to 38th Street. Don't take me up Park Avenue. I'd be...
2: You do that again and I'll break every bone in your body.
0: Yeah, I'd be mad. I'd be ready to fight somebody. So instead, we kind of do the show in a very kumbaya energy.
3: This sounds very gay.
0: It might be, considering the things I wear. But I bring it up because at the tippy top of this hour, one of the things I wanted to talk to you about, I think is, in all honesty, probably the greatest challenge we're facing right now, which is the inability as a country to have a productive, good faith argument about anything. I say that, why? Because the Democrats spent the weekend trying to tell you that this Supreme Court ruling that won't allow you to draw up congressional districts based on nothing but racial lines is somehow taking away the rights of black people. That's a real thing that was said by a real person on MSNBC. And I wouldn't be highlighting it if it was just one idiot looking for attention and doing the race baiting thing. But unfortunately, it's the entire party. And when you run on fake racism, okay, number one, it takes the attention away from real problems. But number two, you really are toxically dividing society. You're being that thing I just promised you nobody should be, which is a force multiplier of a lot of negativity. Listen to Paul Butler. He's on MS now, and he's talking about this Supreme Court ruling, clip 13.
4: That's a really difficult question. In some ways, this is one of the worst Supreme Court decisions on race ever. It's actually worse than Plessy versus Ferguson.
2: Wow.
4: Plessy actually required formal equality, separate but equal. In with this case, black and brown votes don't have the same power as white votes. It's like
0: He's
4: the
0: lying.
4: Dred Scott decision where the court said that the black man has no rights that the white man is bound to respect. The Supreme Court is saying that the black voter and the brown voter has no rights that it respects.
5: Garbage like you just makes me sick.
0: Guys, okay, I just straight up, this is a goofy show. I want it to be a goofy show. When he says, with this case, black and brown votes don't have the same power as white votes.
6: That is offensive, and it is not true.
0: Okay, do white votes count more than black votes under this ruling? No, they're the same. Okay, they are racially blind votes. This is a Martin Luther King ruling. We're going to live in a country where you judge people by the content of their character and not the color of their skin. So they ruled that in Louisiana, you can't draw congressional districts based on, well, we'll have a white district over here, we'll have a black district over there, based on, you know, where the most dense population bases are. But in the Democrat worldview, all black people should vote the same way.
7: Do you have a problem figuring out whether you're for me or Trump and you ain't black?
0: Now, as I said earlier, I'm only highlighting this not because you have one race-baiting jackass on here, but because I have dozens of these clips. Here is Stacey Abrams. Okay, the woman who told you that Georgia's voter ID law was voter suppression, Jim Crow on steroids. Georgia's voter ID law went into effect after the 2020 election, and they broke a record for turnout in the next two elections. The 2022 midterms, highest voter turnout in the history of Georgia, despite Stacey Abrams saying it was voter suppression. Then in 2024, they broke that record for voter turnout, and Stacey Abrams still got on TV and said it was voter suppression.
8: Stacey Abrams is full of
0: Here she is, saying the Trump administration, Supreme Court, they've been trying to bring back Jim Crow for years. Here it is, clip 12.
9: And I

0: level, they're angry about that.
1: Oh, God.
2: Democrats are so full of crap.
1: Okay, guys, it's not racist, fascist leadership. There is not a single right that I have as a white man that you wouldn't have as a black man or woman if you're listening to this right now. Your vote counts the same. We're living in a post-racial society, so much so that they need to invent racism to give us something to fight over. That's how it started with tearing down statues. Well, we're so racist. Look at this thing the pigeon just pooped on at the park. We got to tear it down. And then people would be like, wait, don't tear it down. I understand that we don't have the same values they did 200 years ago. But the reason our values evolved is because of the guy on the statue who was one of the best people alive at the time. Based on the standards of that day, the people who are on old statues are the reason we continue to evolve as a society. They're not honored because a guy who was alive in 1890 is going to hold all the same social views as a guy who is alive in 2026. They're honored because based on the standard of the day, they were the shining stars amongst humanity. Okay, and again, it's easy to go say, oh, well, how could you say that if he did this and we don't do that now? Great. But if that's the standard we're all going to be held by, stick around in 50 years when they talk about the people who pushed genital mutilation on our children in the form of gender-affirming care, trapping a kid in a permanent surgical decision at a time when they're not legally old enough to make any decisions for themselves. We're giving them the surgical autonomy to butcher their genitals. It's gross as a parent to see how much a kid can evolve between the ages of 5 and 15 and know that there are people out there in favor of denying them that evolution. And then, I don't know, maybe take a page, put it to the side for late-term abortion. Do you think as science continues to advance and we know as much as we do about how barbaric that practice is, that people are going to look back in 100 years on the modern Democratic Party, you know, the party of slavery during the Jim Crow years, okay, and think they were the virtuous and righteous ones just because they stood around calling everybody else a fascist? Calling a fascist, despite the fact that they were facing no physical or criminal threat for using the word fascism. Okay, if Donald Trump was a fascist, you'd get killed for saying it in public. At the very least, you'd go to jail. Is anyone going to jail for their speech in this country?
3: The answer would be no.
1: No, but when the Democrats were in power, you might have lost your job if you didn't hold speech views that were, you know, parallel to what the administration wanted. You might lose your job, your ability to go shopping or board a plane if you didn't have vaccine papers. You needed a vaccine passport. So you know all those people that tell you voter ID is going to deny black people the right to vote? They said no one could leave their house without a vaccine passport. You know what you needed to get a vaccine? An ID. So was it vaccine suppression? Was that Jim Crow vaccination status? No. These are just circus clowns. And they keep peddling race to divide people. But what you don't understand, okay, is there's a lot of folks whose emotions are their facts, and they might even be good people. And if you tell them someone's Hitler, if you tell them someone's a white supremacist, if you tell them this is Jim Crow, emotionally that upsets them. They don't want Jim Crow out there. They don't want fascism out there. So it automatically inhibits their ability to think rationally because their emotions are their facts. And when you operate from a place of emotion, it denies you the self-awareness that would otherwise tell you you sound like an idiot. How many times have you gotten into a fight with someone? And then when the fight's over, you're like, oh, sorry, we said that. Or I didn't mean you were a pirate hooker, Jenny. You're clearly not anywhere near a port. You're just doing what you do on OnlyFans. I stand correct. You know, that whole thing. Okay, but the point is, when you get emotional, everybody acts in ways that aren't rational. That's why they tell you to never gamble with your heart. You're not thinking clearly. You're trying to bet on the thing you want to see happen instead of the thing that stats and wisdom might tell you probably won't happen. Okay, but they weren't the only ones doing this. Okay, I'm going to give you more clips because we're sitting here. And I just want you to understand the point of doing it. I'm not trying to upset you. I don't want to be that show. I just want everybody listening objectively to understand the biggest problem we face as a society right now is that we can't engage head on because there's this criminal mischaracterization of what's happening. Okay, the Supreme Court says for the law needs to be blind. We cannot legislate based on skin color.

0: and the Democrats get on TV and say that that's the racist part. I mean, come on, man.
1: Race is not where the line is drawn. It's God's side and the other side.
0: Let me give you one more. Here is Raphael Warnock saying Trump started the redistricting arms race. Clip 14.
2: I think that the court sadly poured fuel on this redistricting arms race. The solution
3: to be clear,
2: to
3: you
2: this,
3: support
2: really,
3: redistricting
2: opinion,
3: that your party is carrying out.
2: I do because Donald Trump, who is better at dividing us than anybody I know, instituted an arms race and redistricting. But I actually hate partisan gerrymandering. I don't like gerrymandering. But we could not unilaterally disarm. He's the one who called Texas and said, literally, give me six more seats.
0: No, it's so embarrassing. I've never seen anyone divide us like this guy we keep calling Hitler. You know, we keep saying everyone who votes Republican's a white supremacist. Why won't these people just unite already? Guys, if you were throwing a party and you wanted people to save the date for your party and you address them as Nazi white supremacists on the invitation, here's a newsflash. They're not going to save the date and come to your party. And that's the biggest challenge to right now. Okay, the Democrats keep misrepresenting Republican views. So in the eyes of their voters, they don't even owe the Republicans a debate, because how could you possibly justify sitting down with fascists, white supremacist Jim Crow types, if you truly believe that to be a real thing? Is it a real thing? No, but that's what they run on. Because if you run on these pretend things and you cast aspersions on Republicans, it's a lot easier to get votes than it is to look at communities, specifically minority ones, and go, hey, I know you voted for us exclusively for the last 70 years and everything's gotten worse in your community, but you need to vote for us again. That's what they do now. Look at every blue city in America. Every major city in America, which is pretty much controlled by the Democratic Party for the last 70 years, failing schools, high crime, high taxes, mass population exodus because people are trying to get the hell out of there. And the Democrats with a straight face go, if we just get these Republicans out of the way, we're going to have ourselves a shot. Good gosh. I mean,
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0: Every weekend, it's the Sunday Briefing. Senior White House correspondents Jackie Heinrich and Peter Ducey anchor from Washington, D.C.
4: President Trump will not be signing a new law if it ever reaches his desk.
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8: 1989. The Soviet Union leaves Afghanistan.
9: General Boris Grumov crossed the bridge over the Amu Darya River. This was the final act in the withdrawal of all Soviet armed forces and services from the Republic of Afghanistan.
10: The government has to show clearly it has abandoned the old Stalinist class struggle approach.
11: Banishment for life for Pete Rose from baseball is the sad end of a sorry episode.
12: I gambled on other sports other than baseball. I never gambled on baseball, but I think I'm being punished pretty severely.
13: So the Oakland A's take a
14: I'll tell you what, we're having an earthquake.
15: Jim Baker, once one of this nation's most powerful televangelists, now faces a lifetime in prison.
16: 300 East Berliners are climbing over the metal fence here towards the Berlin Wall.
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18: I'm Bill Hemmer, and these are the most impactful moments in American history. 1798, the ink was still drying on the Constitution. America was still in its infancy, and the subject of freedom was already at the center of debate. It was a period of tension. Abroad, Britain and France were constantly in conflict. America was caught in the middle, and the newly formed political parties were polarized by foreign alliances. President John Adams and his fellow Federalists in Congress believed that the new nation must be built on centrality and loyalty, an aid to curb political dissent through the Alien and Sedition Acts. Journalists were prosecuted and critics were silenced, though for the public, the legislation was seen as an assault on the First Amendment and remained unpopular. 3 years later, the legislation was not renewed, proving that freedom always prevails over fear. For more, go to Fox News Podcast. I'm Bill Hemmer, Fox News.
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5: I'm Gianna Gelosi with your Fox True Crime Minute. A 33-year-old Washington State woman who journaled about killing her father before she fatally shot him was sentenced to 28 years in prison. Alyssa Bradburn was sentenced April 2nd in Spokane County after a jury found her guilty of first-degree murder in the 2024 killing of her father, Timothy Bradburn. Prosecutors say Bradburn showed little emotion during the trial, sitting stoically and at times smiling. During her testimony, she said she enjoyed the trial process but believed she deserved punishment and would accept her sentence. Bradburn called 911 June 25th, 2024 and reported that she had shot her father as he returned home from a trip to Hawaii and she'd wait for police outside the home. Bradburn admitted she began planning to kill her father weeks in advance, practicing with the firearm inside the home and getting help loading it at a gun range. At first, Bradburn alleged her father was abusive but withdrew those claims later. Bradburn's defense attorney argued she was mentally ill. There's more on the story at foxnews.com or subscribe to the Fox True Crime Podcast. 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
34: 1974. Hank Aaron breaks Babe Ruth's record.
35: And delivering. Aaron hits it. And it's a home run. And the crowd is going wild.
36: There is a contradiction when the executive branch is both investigatory and the subject of investigation. It is these events that forced the House, by a vote of 410-4, to set in motion this impeachment inquiry.
37: Greatness comes not when things go always good for you, but the greatness comes and you're really tested when you take some knocks, some disappointments.
38: I, Gerald R. Ford, President of the United States, have granted, and by these presents do grant, a full, free, and absolute pardon unto Richard Nixon.
17: News as it happened then, news as it happens now.
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0: Hot damn, it is Fox Across America with Jimmy Failla. I am broadcasting tomorrow live in Mohegan, Pennsylvania. We're going to the big Bold Gold media event. Lara Trump's going to be a special guest on that show. You'll probably hear from some local PA politicians as well. And then I will be a part of the forum tomorrow night, maybe a panel discussion with Vince Benedetto. If we can keep everybody sober up, sober enough for mass communication. I hear these parties get pretty rowdy, but we got to try to hold it together. I got to do a radio show, a TV show, and I got to be in Omaha this weekend for more stand-up comedy. If you didn't get tickets yet to see me at the Astro, they are on sale right now at foxacrossamerica.com. And we will be going, Reno at the end of this month. Then we're down in Hagerstown, Maryland. Then we got three out in California, Monterey, on the 17th of July. Then we're up in Napa on the 18th of July. And then the following Saturday, we're in Anaheim at the Grove. Lincoln is opening those three shows. You can get tickets for all of them at foxacrossamerica.com. But as I sit here talking to you right now, Chandley Painter's in the On Deck Circle, trying to have a grown-up talk about all things America. Here's Greg Abbott. Talking about this whole fight about redistricting and everything else. He's, of course, your Texas governor. Okay. And he's telling you the Democrats are, you know, a little hypocritical on this one. Clip 11.
1: The rank hypocrisy by the Democrats. Listen, if you look at New England, in all of the New England states, there are millions of Republican voters, and yet there are zero Republicans who represent New England and the United States Congress. And then look at what Obama said over the past 2 weeks. 2 weeks ago, Obama was applauding Virginia for redrawing their maps to eliminate Republicans, and yet he was in shock and very critical when Louisiana is now going to draw its map to elect more Republicans. It's time for the Democrats to stop being such hypocrites and finally have everybody across the country to stop using race as a reason to draw congressional lines.
0: And he's telling you the truth. It doesn't need to be about race. And the only ones fighting to make it that are the Democrats. If I was a black American, it would really bother me that at this remote hour, after we've already had a black president twice, they're still trying to pretend that we live in this big racist hellhole. In fact, it's so racist that minorities from all over the world are moving here because there's more opportunity here than there is anywhere else. The point is, people see through the bull.
2: Fox News, I'm John Saucier. The U.S. military says it's helped two ships pass the Strait of Hormuz after President Trump announced the U.S. Navy's guiding ships through the strait. Treasury Secretary Scott Bessent tells Fox any Iranian resistance to this operation is not working.
3: I think it's called the Mosquito Navy. They is being swatted. Numerous ships, maybe in double digits, have been destroyed. And the U.S., we are just firing if fired upon. We are not the provocateurs here.
2: Admiral Brad Cooper spoke to reporters, says Iran has been attacking the U.S. during the ceasefire.
4: The IRGC has launched multiple cruise missiles, drones, and small boats at ships we are protecting. We have defeated each and every one of those threats through the clinical application of defensive munitions.
2: The U.S. blockade on Iranian ports continues. Central Command says they've redirected at least 49 ships. 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

0: Well, hot damn. Last time I was talking to this guest in studio, we were previewing the White House Correspondents' Dinner and lamenting the fact that as the backup anchor in New York, she wasn't going to be on TV that night.
1: Wrong.
0: Lo and behold, she led off a show.
2: Okay, that's
0: supposed to be hosted by me.
2: That is the last time we're going to joke about that.
0: But I made an appearance that night in room 6158 of the Hilton, because that's where I was staying.
2: Right.
0: And that's where I spent my evening after all of that fine red carpet work. Chanley Painter is here. The crowd goes wild. Hello, Chanley.
2: Hello. Happy Monday.
0: It is funny because we were talking about this last week. You were on the Monday before the Correspondents' Dinner. And we were talking about creative ways I could work you in. Well, someone out created us.
2: Right. I got on instead of you.
0: Yeah, there was somebody so creative.
2: Oh, my goodness. So, Jimmy, I wasn't even on the clock yet.
0: I know.
2: My shift started at 9 when your show was supposed to start. I was supposed to back you up here. And I get a call from my producer about 8:35-ish, just frantic.
0: Yeah.
2: Get in the chair, right? I'm in makeup. I'm,
0: yeah,
2: I don't
0: yeah,
2: have
0: yeah,
2: my
0: no,
2: hair.
0: You're not even ready to go.
2: You're not even ready. Get in the chair right now. There's been a shooting. Go. So I run down there. I'm dropping things on the way. The makeup artist is running after me, picking up things and trying to finish my makeup on the elevator to the studio. Get in the chair. We know nothing, really, what happened. And we just start going live. And what a night. I'm glad nobody was hurt. But
0: yes, but it was insane.
2: Insane.
0: We're talking to Chanley Painter, who had to take to the airwaves at the Correspondents' Dinner after this whole thing went sideways, that nutbag. Well, I can tell you as the guy in the room, I made an attempt to get to that camera and toss to you. But when we opened the door at the ballroom, there were about 100 Secret Service guns pointed at us. And they were like, get on the ground, because they didn't know what was going on.
2: Right.
0: So they weren't letting anyone in. They weren't letting anyone out. And it was one of the funniest things, Chanley, is everybody there was running up to me like, we've got to get to your camera. You know, news people who need to be on camera.
2: Yes.
0: But there was nobody on my camera because they had evacuated the lobby. So, like, getting to my camera meant nothing because there was no crew, number one. And number two, they wouldn't have let you run it anyway, even if you knew how, because it was that much of a security perimeter at that point.
2: Okay.
0: So it was chaos. But the last time we saw you,
2: we were joking about this. I have to shout out to your team because they were in the booth here.
0: Yes.
2: Ready for your show.
0: Mm-hmm.
2: And so when I sat in the chair, usually you have a producer says, this is what we know. This is where you're going. Because what was in the prompter was wrong. It was not ready. Nothing was ready. We didn't know anything. And so I'm just like, is there a producer? Suddenly, I don't even know her name.
0: Oh, Jen probably came on.
2: Sweet voice and said, Chanley, we know this. John Roberts on the phone. I was like, that's perfect.
0: Let's go.
2: And she, for about 20 to 30 minutes, guided me flawlessly. Thank you, Jen. If that was you, you were amazing.
0: Yeah, for sure.
2: In that situation, your team did awesome.
0: Oh, come on. We're talking to Chanley Painter. Well, my team wound up showing up at my house on Sunday and drinking my house dry. Because I guess they worked an overnight shift.
2: Sure.
0: While I was eating a Jimmy John sandwich watching you guys on TV. So
2: I texted
0: bizarre.
2: You. I was like, how's it going?
0: It was nuts. It was truly like insane. And it's like the thing about our jobs is, you know, we're all just kind of here doing them. And you never feel the gravity. You know, because you do it. You get on, you kind of do the thing. I know that might sound weird to somebody listening around the country, but when something happens, you don't actually have the time to process it emotionally.
2: No.
0: Because you need to report it.
2: Right.
0: You need to get guests. You need to portray it on screen with elements.
2: Right.
0: So it's the one sociopathic quality of this job. Beyond the basic people who work in TV, there's a lot of nuts out there and stuff like that, ourselves included. Okay, but we're crazy in our own way, in our own productive way, okay? But it's the weirdest thing, because when you're at home watching the news, you go, this happened, oh my God. But when it happens to us, it's like, this happened, who do we book?
2: You know,
0: blow up the rundown.
2: Yes.
0: We're not going to have this guy in the B block now. Text him, let him know he's bumped.
2: Right.
0: And that's kind of how it works. So Chanley was there, and that's kind of the inside baseball. Do I think she had a hand in setting this up so she'd get on? I do. I mean, I got to be honest. That's how cutthroat TV is.
2: It was all set up.
0: She comes by as syrupy sweet. Chanley, I want to open your show and play the ukulele.
2: We joke about it.
0: But what are the tells? The week of the show, you were like, by the way, that stand-up show you're doing in Arkansas, I'm not going. I'm going to be away with my sister. So next thing I know, you set me up on the comedy show, and then you organize a shooting.
2: It was going to be such a fantastic show. I'm so sorry.
0: Listen, we aired a lot of the highlights this past week, and it was fun.
2: Yeah, I did.
0: And
2: I watched your show.
0: Well, thanks for that. Mm-hmm. And a lot of people on the Big Weekend show were cutting our clips and sharing them live anyway.
2: Good.
0: Yeah, I don't know if they were supposed to, but they did. But at least they aired, so I can't complain. And people were ripping them all over social media.
2: Sure. Yes.
0: And there was a hot mic beaming me
2: viral.
0: Out to the world.
2: Yes.
0: Yeah, that was fun. I mean, honestly, I didn't feel bad about that. I was talking about a lack of security, and a guy ran through with a gun a few minutes later.
2: I might have been on top of things. You were on top of it.
0: Thank you. Chandley Painter's here. She gets it.
2: I do.
0: So now we have a path forward, which is they're supposed to give us a new date for this. And the president, from what I'm told, wants to do it at the same hotel.
2: Oh, dear.
0: Because he doesn't want to take the loss and have to move it. It's like when you think about Butler, Pennsylvania, they were like, we're not doing any more rallies outdoor after that. He not only did one, he did one there.
2: Hey, that's true.
0: So he wants to send that message
2: of
0: we're not kind of living fear. So I was going to say that to you. Do you like it because of the message it sends or because of the high probability that you're going to take over my show again?
2: Hopefully they learned and we'll do it right this time where nobody can actually enter the premises with weapons like that.
0: Understand this, okay? In every hotel you go to in the year 2026, you need your room key in the elevator.
2: You do.
0: To activate a sensor that authorizes the floor.
2: Right.
0: They did not have that.
2: Interesting.
0: So I, like an idiot, was using my key card like when we got there Wednesday night. And by Thursday morning, I was just getting in and hitting buttons. And I was like, no, you need your key. And I was like, oh, it works. I'm sorry. I'm that guy telling you how to live your life.
2: Right.
0: You know?
2: You didn't even need to.
0: And Saturday after the shooting, like I was going up to my room with security guards.
2: Right.
0: Who, because they're like, you know, they believed he was from the hotel. Now that's confirmed, but they didn't know it at the time. So they were like, let us get you to your room. Heaven forbid you run into another, you know, shooter is on the way down.
2: Wow.
0: So we get in the elevator and they just hit a button. And I was like, let me get, they're like, no, you don't need a room key. And I go, oh, I said this on my show. I'm like, you're telling me I could have been ordering hookers this whole time. Little did I know.
2: Little did I know.
0: Unbelievable.
2: Easy access in the stairwell. Apparently you can just walk up or down the stairs. You don't even if you had to have it in the elevator.
0: Yes.
2: You can still get into the stairwell and climb the stairs and enter whatever floor you wanted.
0: Crazy town. And that guy did. And he was arraigned in court today.
2: But it boggles my mind, not only the president, but almost the entire cabinet, the vice president, all of our most important people at this hotel, and that was able to happen.
0: And if you ask all the media people in the room, they were the most important people.
2: Oh, sure. Exactly.
0: Plus, they're like, plus the cabinet, the president. It was so funny because I was watching all of these people stampede out of there and like demand some kind of camera access.
2: Oh, sure.
0: And I was joking about this on Friday. I was like, but none of these people like needed to report the story. They wanted to be the story. You know that thing?
2: Oh, it's their time to shine.
0: Yeah, because
2: they are the star.
0: It's one of the biggest challenges in media, though, now, is that it is more important to the average person to be it than it is to report it. Mm-hmm. And there's not a lot of us out there, Chan. I was thrilled to not be on the air. Okay, you do breaking news. I do the opposite. So for me, I don't actually want to be on in that moment. Not that because I couldn't do it or lend something to it, but I want people to see me in good times.
2: Exactly.
0: I'm the good time guy.
2: You know your brand.
0: You come in, you're the fixer. Things go sideways. You got to bring in Aunt Chandley.
2: She'll handle it.
0: Rough the kids up a little bit. She sounds so syrupy sweet. Little do you know. She just put out a cigarette on my producer, Mikey, during the commercial break. You guys don't know who you're dealing with
2: here. That's right. Don't make me use my lawyer voice.
0: So we are predicting some type of return to the Hilton.
2: Okay.
0: That's where I think
2: it's... He wanted it within 30 days. Is that going
0: to... That won't happen.
2: Okay.
0: Because there's too much logistically just for them to line up. And the thing is, the Hilton is a functioning public hotel.
2: Right.
0: And they're going to need to reconcile those two things if we're going to have this dinner. So I think they're working on the logistics of that. But if I was going to make a prediction, like, you could bet on this. It will. If it's happening again, it's happening at the Hilton, and it's happening soon.
2: Sure.
0: I think
2: that'll be good. It'd be a good redemption to have it there again.
0: No, I'd love that. And as far as this dirtbag goes, it's pretty crazy, man. You're looking at the Fox TV. That's funny. It is pretty crazy that we got to this stupid place where, you know, sadly, political rhetoric really has gotten charged enough that if you believe someone is a pedophile Hitler, as they're calling him on the left, then I understand the rationale of wanting to kill that guy. If you believe it.
2: He truly believed it and thought he was doing everyone a favor and a service with his sacrifice that he was going to make.
0: Of course. And then what's crazy about it is in the aftermath, like, things don't get better anymore. Do you remember after Butler, there was like a 20-minute window of they're like, all right, we shouldn't say Hitler anymore.
2: Sure. And then we forgot about that the next day.
0: Then there was another guy trying to kill him on his golf course. And after that happened, they were like, there's no place for political violence. Unless, you know what I mean? Right. And that's where we are now.
2: Of course.
0: And we live in this really sad place where there is a disturbing amount of people that say political violence is okay on the left because they believe they're avenging something.
2: Right.
0: And I bring this up because the biggest challenge to right now, I think, is that everybody is mischaracterizing this moment for political gain. And what I mean by that, like Jimmy Kimmel's an example of this. I don't want to get sidetracked, but he was defending the fact that he does a serious show instead of a comedy show by saying, like, look at the times we're living in. And I'm like, look at the times we're living in compared to every other time.
2: Sure.
0: And it's better.
2: Right.
0: Okay, like way better.
2: Right.
0: Like he drew this Johnny Carson comparison. Johnny Carson was on from 62 to 92. Right. JFK, MLK, RFK assassinated.
2: The Cuban Missile Crisis.
0: Cuban Missile Crisis. The fall of the Berlin Wall.
2: Yes.
0: Okay, the Iran hostage crisis.
2: Yep.
0: In the late 70s, they were rationing fuel. We didn't have enough gas in this country. You could only go to the gas station if you had an odd-numbered license plate on this day of the week.
2: Right, right.
0: We were clearly living in a worse moment and at a higher rate of inflation than the country had ever seen.
2: Mm-hmm.
0: And at no point did the comedians go, from now on, I'm an activist. So their manufactured interpretation of what's happening in the world is what they use as their justification to how they respond to it.
2: Yep.
0: And that's why Trump's getting shot at. And that's why you turn on the TV expecting to see Jimmy Fallon in a woman's sport coat. Instead, you get Chandler Painter in a woman's sport coat.
2: Exactly.
0: You know, that's why we can't have nice things, Chandler.
2: Right. It ruined the whole fun evening.
0: I don't know. It was always fun to see you. I mean, I still had fun because I did 2 hours on the red carpet.
2: You did.
0: It gave us
2: clips.
0: Content to this week.
2: Mm-hmm.
0: And I basically got to go watch you on TV and eat a sandwich in my room. It was so bizarre.
2: It really was.
0: So bizarre. But we've got other things to get to, so don't go away. We've got some bonus Chandler Painter when we come back.
1: The show that connects you to people in high places.
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0: every weekend. It's the Sunday Briefing. Senior White House correspondents Jackie Heinrich and Peter Ducey anchor from Washington, D.C.
1: President Trump will not be signing a new law if it ever reaches his desk.
0: Tackling all facets of the White House beat, including the President of the United States' national and international moves.
2: The President says tough but fair parameters are being set.
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8: 1974. Hank Aaron breaks Babe Ruth's record.
9: 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Aaron hits it.
10: There is a contradiction when the executive branch is both investigatory and the subject of investigation. It is these events that forced the House, by a vote of 410-4, to set in motion this impeachment inquiry.
11: Greatness comes not when things go always good for you, but the greatness comes, and you're really tested, when you take some knocks, some disappointments.
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14: I'm Bill Hemmer, and these are the most impactful moments in American history. 1798, the ink was still drying on the Constitution. America was still in its infancy, and the subject of freedom was already at the center of debate. It was a period of tension. Abroad, Britain and France were constantly in conflict. America was caught in the middle, and the newly formed political parties were polarized by foreign alliances. President John Adams and his fellow Federalists in Congress believed that the new nation must be built on centrality and loyalty, an aid to curb political dissent through the Alien and Sedition Acts. Journalists were prosecuted and critics were silenced, though for the public, the legislation was seen as an assault on the First Amendment and remained unpopular. 3 years later, the legislation was not renewed, proving that freedom always prevails over fear. For more, go to FoxNewsPodcast.com. I'm Bill Hemmer, Fox News.
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0: bottom of the ninth on Fox Across America. Chandley Painter sticking around. You get some bonus Chandley. We were reacting to some news earlier. Dolly Parton gave a health update. She called off her residency. She seems to be doing okay based on what we see on the video monitor, and we can only hope she continues to do okay.
1: Yes.
0: Because Dolly, when you talk about common culture, when you talk about things everybody agrees on, they all agree on Dolly Parton.
1: Absolutely.
0: We need Dolly Parton.
1: We do need Dolly Parton. She is probably one of the most unifying figures of our time.
0: Yeah, I mean, yeah, she's...
1: She's their beautiful.
0: Yep.
1: Talented.
0: Uh-huh. And for a bunch of boys my age, she's like Sydney Sweeney if she could sing. You know what I mean? When Dolly Parton like came of
1: Sydney
0: the public
1: Sweeney
0: mind.
1: Wishes.
0: She, I know, of course.
1: She was Dolly.
0: But when Dolly was really making her way as a cultural force and was the one of, I think people might even argue, the greatest female country singer who
1: Absolutely.
0: Ever lived.
1: Absolutely. In a time where she had to really jump over hurdles, right,
0: of course.
1: For success.
0: And, but in the 80s, the fact that she was cartoonishly endowed to little kids like me made her a frequent go-to for like punchlines and
1: she
0: stuff like that.
1: She knew what she was
0: that.
1: Doing.
0: You're damn right she did. Old Dolly. So we're thinking about Dolly right now. And we're talking to Chandley Painter about a lot of things, including our shared experience at the White House Correspondents' Dinner.
1: Right.
0: So I didn't get to talk about this a lot on Friday, but you brought it up during the commercial break. At the time the gunman ran through the magnometers, they were taking down one of them.
1: They were.
0: And you and I know... That speaks to the mindset of the people working those magnometers, which is, it's Miller time, boys.
1: Right.
0: All right, we got everybody in here. We'll leave one up.
1: We're good.
0: We're taking down the other one.
1: Go ahead. Even before they're off the clock or done with their shift, they start packing up.
0: Dude, think of it this way. That magnometer was being disassembled at 8:35. Do you know what time that dinner was going to let out?
1: I know.
0: 11.
1: And again, the most important people in the world are, what, yards away?
0: Mm-hmm.
1: Oh, it's okay. Let's start taking it down.
0: Again. There is a staircase unguarded.
1: There is a canine who alerts to a suspicious man walking in a closet, and the handler pulls him away.
0: He goes, get away from that. You don't want to do that.
1: I know. He's no big deal.
0: It's weird, man.
1: Not suspicious.
0: And I'm not saying, and we're really not saying that anybody's like in on it or they're trying to get the president. There just seems to be this odd indifference that keeps happening.
1: It really does. Even though we've been seeing, what is this, a third attempt on President Trump's life, but we don't seem to be learning the fact that everywhere he goes, there's a risk.
0: Think about that. He gets shot in Butler because there's a sniper on the roof that literally thousands of people saw get on the roof.
1: Yes.
0: And videos went viral.
1: Oh, yeah.
0: And the Secret Service director at the time said, well, we couldn't have a counter sniper because of the sloped roof. We're not going to risk someone turning their ankle.
1: Sure.
0: Knowing it, you know. But instead, we'll risk the president getting shot, which he did.
1: Yes.
0: And then, you know, a couple weeks later at his golf course, which crazy is that golf course, because some of the holes border public-facing roads.
1: Mm-hmm.
0: Traditionally, what law enforcement does in those situations is they just park an empty cop car by the road.
1: That
0: because you don't know if it's empty or not.
1: Sure.
0: If you are doing something criminal, you're not going to get close enough to see.
1: Right.
0: And that deterrent wasn't there.
1: Mm-hmm.
0: This time around, a lot of Secret Service on site, and they secured the perimeter, got the president out of there safely. We will give him credit for that.
1: Sure.
0: But somebody was negligent in leaving a stairwell open and not policing the elevators that we were in and out of. That's bananas.
1: You didn't have to use your room key to access the floor on the elevator, you said?
0: That's bananas.
1: Most every hotel you go to nowadays.
0: Dude, I was staying at a TRU by Hilton this weekend in Des Moines.
1: Right.
0: Needed that elevator key.
1: In Des Moines. Come on.
0: In Des Moines. legitimately in that hotel that night, the most valuable, I mean, if you were talking about like public relevance, is me.
1: Sure.
0: Okay, probably.
1: Sure. Yeah.
0: As a national TV host.
1: Absolutely.
0: And I'm not saying I matter by any stretch of the imagination just to qualify
1: but
0: that.
1: You have to be
0: but
1: careful.
0: But when you think about it in terms of who was at the correspondence dinner, most of the line of succession, except for Chuck Grassley.
1: Literally the
0: six
1: most
0: rings down
1: in the world.
0: The line of succession before you get to Chuck Grassley. And they're there, and all those big media people are there.
1: Right.
0: And everybody else who kind of is adjacent to this life.
1: I was shocked when I got the call. I was like, is this a joke?
0: Yeah.
1: No, in the chair now.
0: Because of all the things we thought could happen at that dinner, that was the one thing we're like, well, we're here. It's not going to happen here.
1: Exactly. Of course they're going to cross their T's and dot their I's and have everything protected.
0: We are the safest place to
1: be
0: in America.
1: Nobody would even dare.
0: That is so crazy.
1: It is.
0: So
1: I'm glad you were safe.
0: You got to see live channel. Yeah, it was fine. It was honestly the only thing I cared about. Is I felt bad for America because it was the one shot they really had because of the type of show we were going to do.
1: Yes.
0: That would have really taken the edge off.
1: You were interviewing people from the other side of the aisle.
0: Constantly.
1: You were able
0: That's
1: to
0: the point.
1: Get together and laugh together.
0: Yes.
1: That was the point of the evening.
0: The whole point. And like, I wanted the world to have that. Because again, you and I still care.
1: Right.
0: Okay, I can't wait to be interviewing you in 5 years when we both own speedboats and we don't care.
1: I would love that.
0: just lighten this whole thing on fire.
1: Your lips to God's ears, please. Please, God.
0: You know, in Pulp Fiction, when he's talking about, Samuel L. Jackson's talking about, he's trying to be the shepherd. He's trying to be the good guy, but he's like, it's a lot of hard work.
1: Yeah. Right.
0: Caring is hard.
1: It is. It's a lot. It's a hassle sometimes. And even though, you know, even though it would have been wonderful to have that moment, even in the danger, all political views didn't matter, right? It was all, we're all human. We all need to be safe and we're all going to get in. So I wasn't there. You were like unified in a different way, unfortunately.
0: Amen. But that's why we can't have nice things. So if they do the dinner again, amen, let's do it.
1: Can I get an invite this time?
0: I know, imagine. No,
1: that way, if I'm there, we know we're not going to have breaking news.
0: Oh, do we? I mean, I don't know, Chan.
1: That's what we said last time and it happened.
0: There's only so many different ways.
1: Maybe if we joke the opposite
0: way. We can
1: jinx
0: this thing. Okay. The Chan Lee Painter will be the shepherd.
2: Correct the mundo.
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15: 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Kennedy is lying in a pool of blood.
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17: Movement in a critical waterway. I'm Lisa Brady, Fox News. The USS ships are beginning to pass as part of a U.S. operation to free up a key shipping lane.
18: A South Korean cargo ship was damaged by Iranian fire, President Trump says, but adds all other vessels have suffered no damage traveling through the Strait of Hormuz. The president announced Project Freedom to reopen the narrow waterway controlled by Iran since the launch of Operation Epic Fury in February. The commander of CENTCOM, Admiral Brad Cooper, says the operation is defensive and employing war warships, dozens of land and sea-based aircraft, unmanned drones, and 15,000 service members to protect forces and commercial shipping.
17: Fox's Jared Halpern at the White House. Cooper says several small Iranian boats have been downed by the U.S. for attacking ships. Iran denies that. The U.S. denies Iranian claims that a U.S. warship was hit. This as the UAE intercepts several Iranian missiles for the first time since a ceasefire began last month. An apology from a federal judge over the jail conditions for the man accused of trying to kill the president at a D.C. hotel.
2: Ahead of Monday's hearing about Cole Allen's detention, his attorneys asked to cancel, saying they understand he's no longer on suicide watch in jail. But the judge, Zia Farquhi, said no, he wanted to hold the hearing anyway. An attorney for the Justice Department said Allen's statements had indicated to jail officials that he may be suicidal, so he was held accordingly. The judge said he owed Allen an apology, that they should be able to get him into a portion of the jail with windows. He went on to say the January 6th defendants weren't held in five-point restraints and all were given access to windows in jail, that a closed, padded, safe cell for those on suicide watch is enough to make one suicidal.
17: Fox's Jessica Rosenthal. Access to a common abortion pill through the mail is restored, at least for now, by the U.S. Supreme Court, reversing last week's ruling by a federal appeals court on mifepristone as the legal fight continues. 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
9: I'm Bill Hemmer, and these are the most impactful moments in American history. On December 18, 2019, the House of Representatives convene for a historic moment. In a mostly party-line vote, the House approved two articles of impeachment, abuse of power and obstruction of Congress, against President Trump. It was a moment Democrats had been preparing for months, all stemming from a phone call between President Trump and Ukrainian President Zelensky. It would mark the third presidential impeachment in U.S. history, a vote that tested the tolerance of Congress and the strength of a leader. Supporters of the president said it was a witch hunt, while critics believed it was a necessary act to protect democracy. The Senate would ultimately acquit President Trump on both charges, but the impeachment itself was a sharp shock with echoes that still ring through the country today. I'm Bill Hemmer, Fox News.
17: Several people remain hospitalized after a mass shooting during a lakeside gathering last night north of Oklahoma City.
11: Flyers on social media describe this as a Sunday fun day party that happened near the lake. Police say that two men in ski masks, they opened fire around 9 p.m. near Arcadia Lake. It's a popular swimming and boating spot in Edmond, Oklahoma.
17: Fox's Brooke Taylor. More than 20 injuries reported, with at least 13 people sent to the hospital. No word yet of any arrests. Two National Guard members honored for their actions during a deadly shooting last year in D.C., not far from the White House, as two other Guard members were targeted by a gunman, killing one and seriously wounding the other.
19: Good versus evil. Courage versus cowardice. Fight versus flight. They chose good that day.
17: War Secretary Pete Hegseth awarding the Soldier's Medal and Airman's Medal for bravery to Army Major Ryan Reynolds and Air Force Major Edwin Stanfield. An Afghan national was arrested after the shooting and charged with murder. Today marks the start of Teacher Appreciation Week.
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17: National Teacher Day is tomorrow. An hour to the close on Wall Street, a sell-off continues for the Dow, dropping 557 points, led in part by a slide for Home Depot and Nike shares. The S&P and the NASDAQ also in the red as oil prices surge, getting back over $106 a barrel. And Lisa Brady, Fox News.
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0: From the heart of our nation's capital, Washington, D.C. 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
1: 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I'm scheduled to be on Fox and Friends tomorrow morning around 7:15, 7:30 a.m. Eastern on Fox News Channel. So if that sticks as a booking, I'll see you there. I was on with Stuart Varney today on FBN. On the radio side today, great lineup, starting with Byron York later this hour, Miranda Devine in our next hour, a friend of mine out with a new book about people who change dramatically in their lives, in adulthood. The Promise and Price of Self-Transformation, the subtitle of the book You've Changed, by Benoit Denizet-Lewis. I'm looking forward to that conversation a bit later on. Jessica Millen Patterson, the former GOP chair in California, will also be here talking about her state. A lot going on out there. And then a tribute by yours truly to one of my idols growing up who has passed away. That is all ahead over the course of these next 3 hours on the program. I want to start by talking once again about the Senate race in the state of Maine. I know that we have a great affiliate there in Portland. We have a lot of listeners in Maine. This is also a Senate race that matters a lot nationally, because if the Democrats are able to win that seat, currently held by the Republican incumbent, Susan Collins, very moderate Republican, if the Democrats pick off that seat, their map gets substantially easier to have a chance at winning a majority in the U.S. Senate this cycle, because the map overall is fairly tough for them. But if it's a really bad blue year from the Republican perspective, all bets are off. And they would absolutely have to have that race in Maine. The Democrats would. If Susan Collins can hang on to that seat, then the path to a majority becomes very narrow, if not impossible, across the country for the Democrats. And as we noted briefly last week, the Democrats have now thrown in their lot with this guy, Graham Platner. He will be their nominee, barring some huge unforeseen development, because the other major Democrat in that primary race, Janet Mills, who is the sitting governor, a Democrat of that state, she was the pick of the party, the so-called establishment, which is basically powerless at this point. Right, the left-wing base is running that party. So they tried to recruit, and did, the sitting governor of the state to be their hand-picked nominee against Susan Collins, and she was getting absolutely drubbed in the primary polling by this guy, Platner. And it came out that this guy has quite a history. And we'll be talking about his Nazi tattoo for the next several months, the things that he's posted online about women and rape and rural and white people and police. I mean, the list goes on, how Republicans should never have a moment's peace if you are standing in the way of progress. His work with like quasi-militia groups on the left. I mean, this guy is an absolute radical. And the more negative opposition research came out against him in the Democratic primary, the more their base wasn't just willing to tolerate it, they were clamoring for that. They want him very much. And so the somewhat boring lefty governor just didn't stand a chance. She can't compete with the self-described communists, Nazi tattoo, and luggage like huge luggage worth of political baggage, where he's got a whole entourage carrying all these bags for him together. These are features, not bugs, in their mind. And the more people are disturbed by what they see, the more they dig in their heels for him. And now that Mills is out, she saw the writing on the wall, she saw the polling, no chance. She has exited stage left, leaving the field to him. So he'll be the Democrat nominee, and basically the matchup is set. Plattner versus Collins. And there has now been a pretty significant pivot here to the general election and this Nazi tattoo question, with people having big fights about it on social media. I'm sure it will feature into the advertising against this guy and the various things that he has said and posted in public now for many years, the things that he believes. He is way, way out there, you know, socialist left wing, and I mean, that's why they picked him. That's why they've picked him. He has this tattoo. So let's talk about this for a moment. It is a Totenkopf tattoo.

0: is Graham Plattner actually a Nazi or a Nazi sympathizer? And in my mind, that's actually not really the question. Although there are many other things, I think, when you add them all up, to be very alarmed about when you think about this man's worldview and his character and his history. And I just rattled through a number of those examples. I think if you wanted to make the case that this person has at least some Nazi sympathies, you might start with the fact that he got a permanent Nazi tattoo on his body and then lied about his knowledge of the symbolism for political reasons. That, to me, would be Exhibit A. And let me just say, I have no idea what's actually in his heart. I know it's on his heart, right? The Nazi tattoo is emblazoned on his heart. In his heart, I don't know. I know that he's a self-described communist, so maybe you've got a little horseshoe theory action going on there. But I do think that if you're going to try to assess the question, because I've seen a lot of people saying, well, other than the tattoo, what evidence? Well, I don't think you can really just other than the tattoo this thing. The tattoo is step one of the entire evidence. We wouldn't be talking about Graham Plattner and Nazis in the same sentence in this context if not for the choice that he made as an adult to get this infamous, evil SS unit's little symbol, their logo, permanently inked on his body. And the fact, again, that it appears that he has deliberately misled people about his knowledge of that symbolism, that is at least some suggestion, an additional indication, let's say, of not being fully candid about the situation. You can't really play dumb and shocked and oops, I didn't know, when it turns out that's not true. The I'm appalled story would seem to be a story, not the truth, for political reasons, based on that evidence. So, you know, that's point number one. Point number two, recently on his stream, Hassan Piker, the it boy on the left, the radical left, the guy who thinks that America deserved 9/11, and that it's a shame that America and the West won the Cold War over the Soviet Union, whose collapse he calls one of the greatest catastrophes in history. Big fan of communist China. We've talked about Hassan Piker. Shockingly, I know, just get ready, he loves Graham Plattner. He is a pro-Hamas terrorism apologist. Piker is. Admittedly, he said that Hamas is 1,000 times better than Israel. Then he was asked, do you really mean that? Yes, he did really mean that. So this is a Hamas fan in Hassan Piker who looks at Graham Plattner and sees a fellow traveler and comrade. Here he was endorsing Graham Plattner on the point of how much he also loves Hamas. Cut 33.
1: Unironically saying Janet Mills is better than Graham Plattner, please, dude. He was pro-Hamas, okay? He was giving Hamas credit in 2014. Okay, what more do you want?
0: He was pro-Hamas, Hassan Piker gushes. This is praise to him. The butchers and savages of Hamas. He's pro-Hamas. He was giving credit to Hamas all the way back in 2014. That was almost a decade before they all started lying about a non-existent genocide that Israel was supposedly guilty of in Gaza. This guy has been on the Hamas train for years. Hassan Piker is thrilled to tell his audience in the process of explaining why obviously everyone should be supporting Graham Plattner for Senate. He's pro-Hamas. We have evidence of that all the way back to 2014. What more do you bleeping want? Asks Hassan Piker. And I would say if we're assessing the beliefs and the worldview and the morality and the character of Graham Plattner, the Nazi tattoo plus the support and words of support for another organization known for Jew annihilation, all right, so you've got the Nazis on the chest, and then you've got Hamas and his pro-Hamas bona fides being cheered by Hassan Piker, Hamas being a group that is an organization, a terrorist organization, that is firmly and fanatically committed to the destruction

0: destruction, elimination of the Jewish state through genocide and ethnic cleansing, and they kill as many Jews as they can whenever they can. That's their whole thing, actually. So when you combine that with the Nazi tattoo, I think now you've got Exhibit A and Exhibit B on that question. Now, I don't know if he's actually a Nazi sympathizer. I don't know. What I do know is that people on the right have been called things like Nazi and white supremacist and bigot and all the other vilification terms unfairly, smears, for years by people on the left. Oh, they see it around every corner. They sniff it out. They hear the dog whistles, these right-wing dog whistles of Nazi sympathy and racism and white supremacy. But now they've got their guy with an actual freaking Nazi tattoo on his body. And it's like, oh, well, we can't really know the nuances in his heart and what his motivation was. And are you kidding me? Based on the smear standards that you all have applied grotesquely to virtually all of your political opponents for years on end. I have a few more thoughts, actually, on this. About the dog whistle crowd and also the country over party people and those lectures as it pertains to this situation. I will pick up that train of thought as soon as we come back on the Guy Benson Show, underway on a Monday. Keep it here.
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0: Hello, everyone. 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
1: Neil McDonough portrays Jesus. 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
1: 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Senior White House correspondents Jackie Heinrich and Peter Ducey anchor from Washington, D.C.
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11: I'm Bill Hemmer, and these are the most impactful moments in American history. On December 18, 2019, the House of Representatives convened for a historic moment. In a mostly party line vote, the House approved two articles of impeachment, abuse of power and obstruction of Congress, against President Trump. It was a moment Democrats had been preparing for months, all stemming from a phone call between President

0: President Trump and Ukrainian President Zelensky. It would mark the third presidential impeachment in U.S. history, a vote that tested the tolerance of Congress and the strength of a leader. Supporters of the president said it was a witch hunt, while critics believed it was a necessary act to protect democracy. The Senate would ultimately acquit President Trump on both charges, but the impeachment itself was a sharp shock with echoes that still ring through the country today. I'm Bill Hemmer, Fox News.
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12: Aaron Copland, who died in 1990, was an American composer of concert and film music who touched the heart of America and merged the classics with the truly American art form of jazz. 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
13: 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It should be discontinuous. 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I think it's more revolutionary now, and therefore more difficult for the young people to find themselves.
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0: I'm Guy Benson. We're back. So Elon Musk raises his hand, and they all scream, Nazi salute. Remember that? That was a news cycle for days. Elon Musk, the Nazi, because their big thing at the time was Doge and how evil that was. Look, he's a Nazi. Pete Hegseth has a Christian cross tattooed on his chest. That had some sinister white supremacist meaning, potentially. That was scrutinized and criticized on the left. Then there's just all the finger-pointing. White supremacist, Nazi, and everyone from Donald Trump to Mitt Romney, right? It doesn't matter. They use that as a substitute for argument all the time. And then here we are in an important Senate race. They've decided voluntarily, eyes wide open, to nominate someone who's called himself a communist with an actual tattoo of a Nazi symbol on his chest, one of the worst Nazi symbols even within that realm, if you can believe it. Like, if you could pick something most evil, it would be that. And it is now very offensive to take that as any sort of evidence. Can you imagine? I mean, we all know the answer to this. If the Republicans had nominated someone for U.S. Senate with an actual Nazi tattoo on his body, and he had someone like a Nick Fuentes, the right-wing equivalent of Hassan Piker, cheering that this guy's been a longtime supporter of right-wing terror organizations as an endorsement, would that just be waved off as maybe not exactly proof of anything by our dear friends on the left? We all know the answer to that question, which is why this spin is so maddening and insulting. And I do not want to hear one more sermon or lecture about country over party from someone who would go with Nazi tattoo over Susan Collins for democracy or whatever. Give me a break.
1: Fox News, I'm Tom Graham. The fragile ceasefire with Iran facing its biggest threat to date as President Trump announced plans for U.S. forces to guide vessels through the Strait of Hormuz. Fox's Lucas Tomlinson explains several small boats were sunk as a result.
2: The commander of U.S. Central Command says Apache gunships and MH-60 Seahawk helicopters have destroyed six Iranian gunboats in the Strait of Hormuz.
1: Iran views the effort as a violation of the ceasefire and warns that any foreign military force in the strait will be targeted. Secretary of State Marco Rubio planning to travel to the Vatican to meet with Pope Leo.
3: Secretary Rubio's trip later this week comes after clashes between President Trump and the first American-born pope over the Iran war and other U.S. policies. The Pope said his criticisms have never been directed at President Trump.
1: Fox's Grinnell Scott, America is listening to Fox News.
4: 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Senior White House correspondents Jackie Heinrich and Peter Ducey anchor from Washington, D.C.
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1: Back here on the Guy Benson Show. 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And joining us now is Byron York, chief political correspondent at the Washington Examiner, where we are colleagues, also a Fox News contributor, so colleagues times two. Byron, welcome back.
2: Good to be here, Guy.
1: I want to ask you about the recent assassination attempt at the White House Correspondents' Dinner against President Trump and senior Trump administration officials. Of course, we're still talking about it because a lot of people just aren't. It's kind of on and off the radar very quickly. Media was going to cover it, especially since they were involved, so they were in on the story, so that was of interest to them. But I kind of imagine that we would probably collectively move on because now this is the third bona fide assassination attempt against Trump. You could argue that there was a fourth one that was thwarted at Mar-a-Lago a couple months ago. But do you think that there has been really meaningful soul-searching or reevaluation in any way of our politics in light of a third attempt to kill the president in the span of less than 2 years?
2: I would say zero. Absolutely not. Now, why it's still in the news, I think that one big reason is it happened at a big press dinner.
1: Right.
2: So it put the White House Correspondents' Dinner, which is a big deal anyway, if the president attends, it put it in the center of the news universe. As far as anybody sort of reconsidering the rhetoric they have used about Donald Trump, the sort of maximalist rhetoric that they've taken to using for several years now, I just don't think there's been any reconsideration of that at all.
1: You know, Byron, I do want to just ask you a question based on our opening monologue that we just completed in the first half hour of today's show. I'm just wondering, in your extensive experience as a political correspondent and analyst, do you believe that if Republicans had nominated a Senate candidate with a Nazi tattoo, that would be excused and forgiven by the so-called news media easily and almost immediately?
2: No, you hear me laughing here.
1: No,
2: I don't think so at all. It's just not a possibility because some people on the left have described a number of Republicans, not just Donald Trump, as Nazis in the past. They view Nazis and American conservatives as somehow on the same spectrum. So, no, I wouldn't see that at all.
1: Yeah, and I would also just note that the candidate for the Republicans in this race is like the most moderate Republican in Congress, quite possibly, and Susan Collins.
2: Yeah.
1: So if you wanted a platonic ideal of a good Republican in their mind, she even voted to convict Trump in the second impeachment, doing the things for democracy that they claim they care about, and many of them are just very concerned about the current state of the Republican Party. Well, here's a throwback, old school, sort of center-ish Republican who should be the easiest type of person to support up against Nazi tattoo, but they are finding ways to contort themselves to say, no, actually, the project of democracy and putting your country over party requires the defeat of Susan Collins by the Nazi tattoo self-described communist. And as I said at the very end of my monologue, Byron, I'm not sure I want to hear a single country over party lecture or a Nazi dog whistle identified ever again by these people.
2: Yeah, it's astonishing, and also the incredible turn on a dime when the nearly 80-year-old Democratic governor of the state pulls out of the race, Janet Mills, and the turn on a dime to say that Graham Platner is now okay. He's all that stuff we said about him is just not true anymore. He's really okay. After all, I mean, he got the tattoo covered up. I don't know why you're so upset about it. So the flexibility that Democrats have shown, especially in the light of Susan Collins, who for all Republicans, is sort of the embodiment of what conservatives would call a squish. I mean, she is the most, but mainstream media would call it moderate. She's the most moderate Republican in the whole Senate.
1: Correct. And but that's it's a compelling national interest to survive or to save and survive democracy, Byron, to defeat Susan Collins with this guy instead. And here's the thing about it. In 2010, and I've talked about this here before, big blowout year for the Republicans, 63 House seats gained a handful of seats in the Senate, but left a lot of them on the table because Republicans nominated some kind of weird, kooky candidates for U.S. Senate in winnable races, including in Nevada, even in Delaware, if you can believe it at the time. You know, I'm not a witch and all of that. I would wonder what you think about the applicability of that lesson, the 2010 Republican lesson, might be in what is shaping up to be a pretty Democrat-tilted year in 2026. Certainly right now, the polling is dismal for the Republicans and for the White House. You know, I think you might describe it as approaching sort of catastrophic polling for Republicans. And I know there's a long way to go until November, but this is not where a party wants to be. Part of it's also just, you know, the opposition party does well in midterm elections. When people are unhappy with the economy and other factors, you're gonna see some sort of a backlash, and you see which side has voters that are more motivated, all those factors. I just wonder if a blue wave is coming, does the fact that Democrats are going with Nazi tattoo guy in Maine and quite possibly this sort of Islamist sympathizing extremist in Michigan, could Democrats pay a serious price in these major statewide races if they nominate radicals and kooks and have that 2010 effect in reverse? Or do those types of extreme or problematic candidates get disproportionate media attack only if they're Republicans, and therefore if it's a blue wave, virtually anyone that the Democrats put up with a D next to their name could get swept into power? What's your instinct on that?
2: Well, I think Graham Blattner will get better coverage from corporate legacy media than, what was her name, Christine O'Donnell?
1: O'Donnell, yes.
2: Yeah, O'Donnell, the candidate in Delaware who managed to lose, you know, just an absolute layup of a Senate race. Than she got in Delaware. So I think he'll get better. But I think you're right to point out 2010, Republicans pick up 63 seats in the House, but don't win the Senate. And the lesson they came away on the Senate side was, it was the right lesson, which was, well, you know, candidate quality really does matter. And it always does, and it really matters when you get a really bad candidate. Now, the thing about Plattner is, he's very exciting to a certain progressive element of the party. And he actually kind of embodies, in his own tattooed way, a division inside the Democratic Party. So I'm not sure how that's going to play out, but I think it's probably good news for Susan Collins.
1: Yeah, I mean, at least conceivably, the flip side of that argument would be, you could say, like, well, you know, candidate quality matters. And even though probably at the top of the ticket, the Democrats in Virginia are going to do well in 2025, surely there are enough sensible people in Virginia not to elect the guy who said he wanted to murder Republicans and their children to be the attorney general of the state, right? And then that guy won by 6 points. So, yeah. I mean, he did underperform Abigail Spanberger, the fake moderate, by 9 points. But Jay Jones, the anger issues, not even pretending to be moderate, AG, in a wave setting, in a purple-blue state, won by Kamala Harris margins, even after it was revealed the horrific things that he said. Voters ultimately were like, we don't care, we're voting blue no matter what. And that's my worry, that we could see something like that potentially.
2: And obviously, the subtext to what we're talking about is, as you mentioned, the polling for the House looks absolutely disastrous for Republicans. Looks better for the Senate for Republicans. Mm-hmm. And also the consequences of losing the Senate are greater for the president than losing the House. I mean, I do think a number of people in the White House know they're going to lose unless some incredible thing happens, they're going to lose the House, and which means that whatever legislative agenda the president has is stopped dead. But I'm not sure he really has a legislative agenda at this point. But he does get to nominate people to the courts, including the Supreme Court, and also to fulfill his, fill his own cabinet. And a Democratic Senate would just make those, it's kind of unimaginable how bad that would be for Trump if that happens.
1: Well, I think they would stop basically
2: everything.
1: Any and all confirmations, right? Just would grind to a total halt, because that would be the demand from the base. I mean, if they're willing to shut down the government twice in 6 months for long periods of time with terrorist attacks happening and long lines of TSA, if they're willing to do all of that and just blame Trump, I think if they win back the Senate, you know, all bets are off in terms of the types of things they would be willing to do and sort of break new ground in norm busting, of course, done in defense, they say, of democracy and all these other things, when it would be, you know, unprecedented power grab yet again by them if it happens, which is why I am so hyper-focused on these Senate races in 2026. Byron, one thing that the Democrats are going to try to make hay of in campaign ads and that sort of thing, although I'm curious if they're going to be able to keep their eye on the ball and stay disciplined in their messaging, because it just seems like there's a new thing they're furious about all the time, and they just lurch from anger to anger. But the last government shutdown, not the most recent one, the one late last year, was supposedly about Obamacare and the emergency temporary COVID-era subsidies that they wanted Republicans to extend permanently and pay the massive price tag for that. And Republicans said no, so the Democrats shut down the government. And the way that the Democrats have framed the whole issue is, oh, the Republicans are just wanting to rip health care away from people by taking away these vital subsidies from Americans who need them. And they're going to frame that as taking people's health care away. That's how they talk about these things. It's very simplified. It is lowest common denominator, stupid, misleading, all of that. But I do think that when those attacks come, conservatives and Republicans have to be ready to sort of, you know, clap back at that with, I think, a fairly simple explanation in response that I know you have highlighted a few times about the nature of the subsidies here that we're talking about.
2: Well, they do say in politics that when you're explaining, you're losing, even if the explanation is simple. But this one is pretty simple, which is when Obamacare passed, it included and still includes generous subsidies for low-income Americans to buy insurance. What happened in COVID was that Congress passed, controlled by Democrats, passed generous, extremely generous, extra subsidies on top of the original ones, these intended for people who were not in poverty and who were not even in the lowest percentages of the American income scale. Extra subsidies for them, which were a temporary measure not intended to stay beyond the COVID emergency. And that's what Republicans allowed to expire as they were set by law, which was voted for by Democrats, by the way, at the end of last year. So that's kind of – that's the explanation. I think it's a very good case. But on the other hand, it's on the other side, it will be Democrats saying Republicans are taking your health care away.
1: I think maybe the fastest explanation, summary of what you just said is the Democrats are saying that we're taking people's health care away. All we did was allow – the expiration that they set, the Democrats' own expiration for these subsidies to expire because they were for the COVID emergency, which is over. That's what happened. They can call it taking health care away. It's their own bill that we just allowed to sunset because the COVID emergency is over. I think that's probably the fastest way to come back at it. And I think that's something that can be understood pretty quickly. They just have to be not caught flat-footed if this is going to be one of the major lines of attack that the Democrats may attempt over the next months leading into November. Byron, before I let you go, have you seen the video of Marco Rubio DJing a family wedding?
2: I have.
1: Seems like he was having himself a great time, the Secretary of State, you know, and sort of the songs flowing one into another and the crowd going wild. It seems like Rubio's really having a moment with the various jobs, very serious jobs that he has within the Trump administration. It seems like the president really likes him and they've worked very closely together. He's enjoying himself with the DJ stuff and all that. I'm just calling it a Marco moment. Is it something that is on your radar looking ahead into the future, or is it just kind of him living his best life right now?
2: 100% on my radar because of what effect it might have in the Marco and JD situation, which is, I think most voters and the president himself viewed Vice President JD Vance as the president's natural successor. So much so that several months ago, Rubio himself said that he, Rubio, would not run if Vance were running. I think what has happened, and not just in the war in Iran, but certainly the Venezuelan situation and all of the various foreign issues that have arisen in the Trump presidency so far, and there have been a lot of them, Rubio has just absolutely excelled. Just absolutely excelled, handles Congress well, handles the press well, handles the substance well, and on top of that, delivered an extraordinary religious message at the funeral for Charlie Kirk.
1: Yep. And a very good message over in Germany as well that was tough but well received. I think you're right to have those antenna wiggling a little bit. We're keeping an eye on it. And the video of the DJing is also not AI. It is real and it is fun. Check it out. Byron York, gotta run. Thanks so much for your time as always.
2: Thank you.
1: We'll be right back.
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1: The illegal immigration problem is gigantic. 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And no matter how radical it sounds, like to the point of guys, what Guy was saying, it's not radical to say that a terrorist should be denaturalized and not be American.
0: 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Senior White House correspondents Jackie Heinrich and Peter Ducey anchor from Washington, D.C.
2: President Trump will not be signing a new law if it ever reaches his desk.
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9: In the last 3 years, I had the chance to reflect on my life and develop my mind, and I will continue my journey to making myself a better person.
10: Federal building on 5th is going to be your main target. You have half of the building collapsed all the way from the roof down.
11: Very frustrating for firefighters because there are some areas where we're reaching and touching people, but we just can't get to them.
12: The bombing in Oklahoma City was an attack on innocent children and defenseless citizens. It was an act of cowardice, and it was evil.
13: I did not, nor to my knowledge, did anyone else in the White House destroy, mishandle, or misappropriate any document in Vincent Foster's office.
14: The White House has contended that the Clintons were passive investors in Whitewater. The facts are otherwise.
15: If it doesn't fit, you must acquit.
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17: I'm Bill Hemmer, and these are the most impactful moments in American history. On December 18, 2019, the House of Representatives convened for a historic moment. In a mostly party-line vote, the House approved two articles of impeachment, abuse of power and obstruction of Congress, against President Trump. It was a moment Democrats had been preparing for months, all stemming from a phone call between President Trump and Ukrainian President Zelensky. It would mark the third presidential impeachment in U.S. history, a vote that tested the tolerance of Congress and the strength of a leader. Supporters of the president said it was a witch hunt, while critics believed it was a necessary act to protect democracy. The Senate would ultimately acquit President Trump on both charges, but the impeachment itself was a sharp shock with echoes that still ring through the country today. I'm Bill Hemmer, Fox News.
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0: Back on the Guy Benson Show with a Fox News alert. Governor Ron DeSantis of Florida tweeting earlier that the new congressional map that was passed by the legislature in Tallahassee is now law. Signed, sealed, delivered. Promises made, promises kept. That is the message from Governor DeSantis. That could gain the Republicans up to 4 seats in the House in November, which is an answer to what the Democrats have attempted in Virginia, as the state Supreme Court is weighing whether or not that constitutional amendment was done legally and constitutionally. And there's a Democratic strategist who was tweeting earlier that there's a lot of building anxiety on the left about how this thing might get thrown out by the court, a lot of finger-pointing about people ignoring warnings internally about not cutting corners. I don't know. I'll believe it when I see it, but a very interesting couple of developments as other states now are looking at redistricting as well in light of the Supreme Court decision last week. So a lot of moving parts on the maps front. Another hour of the Guy Benson Show up next. Stay tuned. You don't want to miss it. Miranda Devine is here when we come back.
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1: 1977. Criminal Gary Gilmore.
3: I simply accepted a sentence that was given to me. I've accepted sentences all my life.
4: By an affirmative vote of a majority of the members of the Board of Pardons of the state of Utah, the death sentence imposed on Gary Gilmore will not be commuted or lessened.
5: I let the American people down, and I have to carry that burden with me for the rest of my life.
6: Sam did it through me. He used me. He made me go out there and do it. I did it for him, for blood, for so he can have the blood.
7: In this hour of sorrow of both Tennesseans, the nation, and indeed around the world, the sadness reflects the talent of one of the greatest talents that this country has ever produced, or maybe this world has ever produced.
2: News as it happened then, news as it happens now.
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8: I'm Gianna Gelosi with your Fox True Crime Minute. New court filings in an Iowa murder case offer a glimpse of the prosecution's evidence in a fatal shooting that shook the real estate industry 15 years ago. 53-year-old Kristen Ramsey was arrested last month for first-degree murder in the April 2011 death of Ashley Auckland. Auckland was working an open house at a model townhouse when she was shot in the face and the chest at close range. Court documents say a woman who was in the neighboring townhome said she heard two loud noises a few seconds apart, then saw Ramsey by the model home's front door before she was seen by her car talking on her phone. The filings show that call was to an employee of the company that owned the development. At the time, Ramsey was a sales manager. After Ramsey drove off erratically, the witness went to the home and found Auckland unresponsive. Two search warrants were executed at Ramsey's home, including one carried out less than a month after the shooting. In both cases, the document says authorities found guns, illegal substances, and posters threatening violence. There's more on the story at foxnews.com or subscribe to the Fox True Crime Podcast. I'm Gianna Gelosi with your Fox True Crime Minute.
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9: A ceasefire is tested. I'm Lisa Brady, Fox News. The United Arab Emirates accusing Iran of a dangerous escalation and unacceptable violation after intercepting multiple Iranian missiles as the U.S. continues Project Freedom, which began early today, aimed at guiding stranded ships through an enhanced security lane in the Strait of Hormuz as a U.S. blockade also continues.
10: The United States is not trying to stop any sort of merchant vessels who are going through the Strait of Hormuz. They're actually trying to help these vessels make their way through this area despite the Iranian threats. It's the vessels that are coming from Iranian ports that are being stopped. And we're talking about a lot of oil that is currently in the Persian Gulf that now the United States has control over when and where it moves.
9: Fox's Trey Yingston, Tel Aviv, Iran, insisting it still controls the strait. The CENTCOM commander, Admiral Brad Cooper, says the U.S. sunk several Iranian small boats while also defending against missile and drone strikes.
11: The cruise missiles were going after both U.S. Navy ships, but mostly after commercial shipping. We defended both ourselves. And consistent with our commitment, we defended all the commercial ships.
9: He says more than 100 land and sea-based aircraft and 15,000 service members are extending a defensive umbrella across the strait. President Trump just beginning a White House event with small business owners.
12: You're the lifeblood of the American economy, and with your help, We're truly making America great again. We're doing record business.
9: Even with what he calls a detour to Iran, saying again they can't be allowed to have a nuclear weapon and predicting oil prices will go down rapidly when the conflict is over. But they've been surging today, and the U.S. down. The Dow, I should say, down 557 points at the bell. California's top insurance regulator just accusing a second insurance company, State Farm, of violating state law while handling claims from last year's deadly L.A. area wildfires. 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
9: A longtime U.S. senator holds her first policy event as a candidate for governor in Minnesota.
14: 3 months after launching her bid for governor, after fellow Democrat Tim Walz dropped his re-election bid, Senator Amy Klobuchar is highlighting her plans to tackle fraud in Minnesota and change how the state is run.
15: On day one, I will begin a top-to-bottom audit of our state government.
14: Klobuchar distancing herself from Walz, though Minnesota House Speaker and Republican gubernatorial candidate Lisa Daymuth criticizing Klobuchar, calling her an extension of Walz.
15: I don't like the status quo. I wouldn't be running for governor if I wanted to have things remain the same.
14: Jeff Manasso, Fox News.
9: There are several other Democrats and Republicans running ahead of the Minnesota primary in August. The longtime voice of the New York Yankees, John Sterling, has died.
16: Hayes makes the catch! Yankees win! The Yankees win!
9: Calling thousands of games on the Yankees radio network and more than 50 years of broadcasting, John Sterling was 87. He had undergone heart bypass surgery this past winter. There's a new head coaching vacancy as the NBA playoffs continue.
17: Less than 24 hours after the Orlando Magic lost their third game in a row to the Detroit Pistons and were eliminated in the NBA playoffs in the first round for the third consecutive season, the Magic fired head coach Jamal Mosley. He had been with the team for 5 seasons and was only 1 win away from advancing to the second round of the playoffs. But his team became only the 15th team in NBA history and the second in as many days to lose a playoff series in which it led 3-1. In his 5 seasons in Orlando, Jamal Mosley coached the Magic to a record of 189 wins and 221 losses. Twice he coached the Magic to division titles. In this, his first NBA head coaching job. Jared Max, Fox News.
9: Recapping stocks, the Dow dropping 557, falling under 49K. The S&P and the NASDAQ also in the red. And Lisa Brady, Fox News.
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0: It's a new hour here on The Guy Benson Show, our middle hour of three on this Monday edition of the program. Thanks for tuning in. GuyBensonShow.com is our website. The podcast is free on demand every day when the show ends. Fox News alert as we enter this middle hour. The Dow falling substantially, 557 points down in the red today with new tensions in the Strait of Hormuz. The U.S. saying that we are moving to open that waterway, while the UAE says that there were more missile attacks by the Iranians against that Gulf Arab state. And so I think the market, again, looking there, holding its breath. U.S. did say a couple American flag ships were able to get through the strait earlier, so that's potentially a good sign, but kind of a wait-and-see situation, and the market's reacting negatively today. And speaking of the president, I'm actually keeping an eye on him right now. He's at the White House. He is talking about small business, the economy, AI, and beyond. It looks like it's in the East Room, if I'm not mistaken. So I will monitor that for any news, but that is happening as we speak here as we are just past the 4 o'clock, top of the 4 o'clock hour on the East Coast. Joining us now is Miranda Devine, a Fox News contributor, New York Post columnist, author of The Big Guy, and she's got her podcast, Pod Force One. Miranda, great to have you back here.
2: Great to be with you, Guy.
0: I know that you have done a fair amount of research on and writing about the SPLC scandal, and I read a lengthy, almost dissertation over the weekend by someone who's deeply familiar with banking fraud, who is making the case that what the SPLC has allegedly done is textbook illegal banking fraud. We'll see if juries at some point agree with that or not. But we're also learning more about the radical extremists and bigots that the SPLC was simultaneously fighting and funding to the tune of millions of dollars. Give us your thoughts on this whole story, because it keeps getting more and more bizarre in some ways.
2: Well, it really does, Guy, and I think it's a fascinating and really important story that, because there's so much else happening, doesn't get an enormous amount of ink. But the fact is that the SPLC was the ideological arm of the Democratic Party. It was its enforcer, and it did more than just alert people to, which is what it pretended to be, alerting people to far-right extremists. But really what it was doing was blacklisting conservatives, anybody who was going to be difficult opposition for the Democratic Party, and they were funding these Ku Klux Klan to the tune of millions of dollars, these real extremist organizations, which were dwindling and maybe would have died without the SPLC millions, but they were funding those, pretending that they were, well, you know, their claim is that they were merely paying whistleblowers, but it looks much more nefarious than that, that they were actually actively sowing division and hatred. And, you know, unfortunately, I think that all roads lead in the same direction when it's come to the downfall of the Democratic Party, as it's been taken over, hijacked by the left, and those sort of sensible, moderate Democrats who we could all have conversations with have either shriveled, been cast aside, or just been cowards and bent over as the left has taken over. And, you know, examples are the candidates they're now putting forward, including this Nazi tattoo guy, Graham Plattner, in Maine. I mean, these are people who, if they were Republicans, would have been, you know, the media would have been all over every single candidate, every single Republican. Are you going to be seen with this person? Are you endorsing this person? And we have Chuck Schumer, the putative leader of the Democrats in the Senate anyway, endorsing him. So I think it's very dangerous for everybody. I don't think anyone should be happy about what's happening to the Democratic Party.
0: You know, Miranda, I'll be talking a bit about the communist mayor of New York City coming up in the next segment. On Friday, we talked a bit about the communist mayor of Seattle, who was asked about wealthy people leaving Seattle, leaving Washington State with various tax increases happening or looming. And her message to those people was buy, just very sort of almost giddy about it. This is a privileged woman with no real world experience who's now gotten herself elected as mayor in Seattle, and she's happy to drive successful people out of her city, and is sort of, you know, don't let the door hit you on the way out type message, even though it will wreak havoc, further havoc, on her city and its finances and all of it. I guess she doesn't really care. There was another exchange with a reporter where Katie Wilson, the Seattle mayor, was asked, I guess there was a shooting that had happened somewhat in her vicinity recently. So a local reporter from Como News asked her initially, like, you know, how are you feeling? Some people might be concerned about you. And it was just kind of like, how are you doing type question. And she was very happy to answer that version of the question. And she said, I'm doing great. And it's not really clear that this was targeted at me. It was just kind of in the area. And then he tried to follow up the reporter with the broader question of public safety. And that is when the mayor's team stepped in. They were not happy that he would ask such a follow-up question that's not automatically sympathetic to her, was not on topic in their mind for whatever event they were doing. Here's a little part of what happened. Listen, cut 38.
3: And the last question would be related to that, that, you know, I talked to people in that neighborhood who said that, hold on, it's just one last question. People in that community who are concerned that there's been rising gun violence and that there should be more surveillance cameras and that kind of thing, that's obviously been an issue that you weighed in on. So does that change it? Does that change your perspective at all?
4: Let's keep it on the topic.
3: But does that change your perspective at all on the issue of surveillance cameras based on what you went through on Tuesday?
4: Appreciate
5: it, but let's keep it on topic, okay?
3: She's about to answer the question, though. Okay. I mean, it looks worse when you jump in like that.
5: I'm sorry. I specifically said to keep it on topic.
3: Okay. Yeah. But I also have to ask the questions that people want to have answered.
5: Maybe we can set up a different time for that.
3: But the mayor's a busy person.
0: All right. So the question initially about the shooting was very much sort of sympathetic to the mayor.

0: means they can get caught for the vandalism and the crimes that they commit in front of them. And so they want them out. She's agreed to do it, of course, because really she's one of them. And there's a rise in gun violence, and the poor people, they're still there, the storekeepers and so on, want the surveillance cameras there, and she refuses. And when there's a shooting that happens near her, and then the reporter asks her, how are you? But he hardly ever said that. He said, I want to talk about that. And so she makes it all about herself. I'm fine. Like, what a traumatic experience it was for me. But it was fine because it was a long way from me and I've got really good security. Well, yeah, you have good security paid for by the poor people who have you as their mayor, but they don't have security because you've defunded the police. You are taking away their surveillance cameras. You don't care. She doesn't care as long as she's okay, just like Mamdani, just like Brandon Johnson in Chicago, just like all these Democrats who are trashing their cities and making law and order into something that's a luxury that's only for wealthy people and government employees that can have their own security. The police are now, you know, defunded and demoralized and leaving those cities. They're going to places like Florida where they get bonuses. You know, New York is the same. It's really, really scary. Democrats are all about looking after themselves while they pretend that they're all about the little people. Yeah. And the little people, the working people, are the ones who are getting stiffed.
1: And we'll see if the terrible examples around the country will have any impact on the voters of Los Angeles who might be drifting in that same direction. We shall see. Miranda Devine, thank you very much for your time. We'll step aside. It's the Guy Benson Show.
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1: The illegal immigration problem is gigantic. 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
0: 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Senior White House correspondents Jackie Heinrich and Peter Ducey anchor from Washington, D.C.
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6: 1989. The Soviet Union leaves Afghanistan.
7: General Boris Grumov crossed the bridge over the Amu Darya River. This was the final act in the withdrawal of all Soviet armed forces and services from the Republic of Afghanistan.
8: The government has to show clearly it has abandoned the old Stalinist class struggle approach.
9: Banishment for life for Pete Rose from baseball is the sad end of a sorry episode.
10: I gambled on other sports other than baseball. I never gambled on baseball, but I think I'm being punished pretty severely.
11: So the Oakland A's take a
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13: Jim Baker, once one of this nation's most powerful televangelists, now faces a lifetime in prison.
14: 300 East Berliners are climbing over the metal fence here towards the Berlin Wall.
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16: I'm Bill Hemmer, and these are the most impactful moments in American history. On December 18, 2019, the House of Representatives convene for a historic moment. In a mostly party line vote, the House approved two articles of impeachment.

0: Abuse of power and obstruction of Congress against President Trump. It was a moment Democrats had been preparing for months, all stemming from a phone call between President Trump and Ukrainian President Zelensky. It would mark the third presidential impeachment in U.S. history, a vote that tested the tolerance of Congress and the strength of a leader. Supporters of the president said it was a witch hunt, while critics believed it was a necessary act to protect democracy. The Senate would ultimately acquit President Trump on both charges, but the impeachment itself was a sharp shock with echoes that still ring through the country today. I'm Bill Hemmer, Fox News.
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11: Baltimore Orioles shortstop Cal Ripken Jr., the Iron Man, broke the record for most consecutive games played, 2,131. The record had been held for 56 years before that by Lou Gehrig.
12: Well, you know, I see myself as someone that was very lucky and had a good career, and I think that I'm pretty good. I mean, I don't put myself all the way down and not think that I've had a pretty significant career. I've enjoyed being in the presence of all the great players and this collection of players. I sat and talked to Henry Aaron a long time and really enjoyed talking to Kirk Gibson and Pete Rose. I just enjoy being in the environment. Maybe when I get older and you start to look back, you may have a historical view of your career. But right now, I just see myself as a guy that was lucky enough to play baseball for a long time.
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6: I'm Gianna Gelosi with your Fox True Crime Minute. The woman dubbed the Ketamine Queen was sentenced to 15 years in prison for providing the drug that killed actor Matthew Perry. Jazveen Sanga pleaded guilty last year to one count of maintaining a drug-involved premises, three counts of distribution of ketamine, and one count of distribution that resulted in death or serious bodily injury. 42-year-old admitted in a plea agreement to working with another dealer to supply the Friends actor with dozens of vials of ketamine, including the dose that led to his fatal overdose in October of 2023 at the age of 54. Prosecutors say Sanga ran a high-volume drug trafficking business out of her North Hollywood home, where she stored, packaged, and distributed drugs, including ketamine and methamphetamine, since at least 2019. Another man died hours after she sold directly to him in 2019. Sanga is one of five defendants charged in Perry's death to plead guilty, the third to be sentenced. She was facing a maximum sentence of 65 years in prison. There's more on the story at FoxNews.com or subscribe to the Fox True Crime Podcast. I'm Gianna Gelosi with your Fox True Crime Minute.
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0: Hi, Benson. We are back. Terrible story out of New York State, Long Island specifically. The Daily Mail with this lead. An illegal immigrant was arrested in New York after two women were fatally stabbed, including a hardworking mother of two whom he worked with at Wendy's. And this suspect, 22 years of age, taken into custody this weekend in Long Island. He turned himself in after this double murder. Officials say that the motive, at least for now, officials saying that the apparent motive was just overwhelming anger on his part over something, lashed out, and now these two women are dead. The suspect, as I mentioned here, an illegal immigrant with no right to be in the country, which is why we raise it. Right? We don't claim that immigrants or illegal immigrants are disproportionately violent or dangerous. There's data that goes back and forth on that question. I don't like to paint with a broad brush, but every single time there is a violent crime committed by someone with no right to be in the country, there's an extra layer of outrage that's attached to it because of the lawlessness at its core, undergirding the opportunity for such a horrible crime to take place. So that was in New York State over the weekend. Then there was this other controversy involving an ICE raid, a targeted raid, in New York City, in which an illegal immigrant with a criminal record was taken into custody, and then there was chaos at a hospital with an anti-ICE mob trying to interfere with that detention. And unsurprisingly, the mayor of New York City, communist Zohran Mamdani, who is pro-illegal immigration and anti-law enforcement, as we've seen for many years in his public social media footprint, he's tried to walk some of that back a little bit, but listen, he is who he is. And he is siding with the mob, with the illegal immigrant, against federal law enforcement officers. New York Post story, New York City Mayor Zohran Mamdani on Sunday blasted ICE as, quote, cruel and inhumane after a violent clash between anti-ICE protesters, I call them rioters, a mob, and cops outside a Brooklyn hospital the night before. Quote, they do nothing to serve in the interest of public safety. I've said that even directly to the president, Mamdani said. So ICE is cruel and inhumane, the mayor claims, and these types of arrests do nothing that pursues the interest of public safety. Is that so? I would very, very much disagree. The Department of Homeland Security putting out their version of events, which adds some more context to all of this. ICE conducted a targeted enforcement operation in Brooklyn that resulted in this arrest of an illegal alien from Nigeria with previous arrests for assault and criminal drug possession. During his arrest, this man refused to comply with officers' lawful commands to exit his vehicle. He then weaponized his vehicle to attempt to hit ICE officers. He became physically combative, attempting to punch and elbow officers. Our officers followed their training and used the minimum amount of force necessary to make the arrest. After his arrest, he requested medical assistance, so ICE officers escorted him to Wyckoff Heights Medical Center for a medical evaluation. He remained non-compliant during the medical evaluation, throwing himself to the floor and screaming. The medical staff cleared him. During the evaluation, a significant crowd of anti-ICE agitators gathered at the hospital and became violent. The protesters damaged several ICE vehicles and assaulted ICE officers, resulting in minor injuries to the officers. Assaulting law enforcement is a felony and crime. Officers from NYPD responded to the scene and arrested several rioters. So this is important, I think, on two levels, both of which pertain to the rule of law in our country. If you are here illegally, by definition, you do not have a right to stay. Unless you're in very specific protected classes, you don't have a right to be here. And if you have then violated additional laws, as this guy allegedly has, including a violent crime, assault, previous arrests, plural, you have especially forfeited any semblance of even an imagined right that you have to stay. And therefore, it is essential to the prevailing of our laws and the enforcement of our laws for someone like this to indeed be targeted and removed from the country. Then you have the anti-ICE militia mob, who obviously got tipped off and started to gather and agitate and get violent to try to interfere with the execution of this process, to interfere with the lawful enforcement that was being attempted by ICE in defense of duly passed and enacted immigration laws of the United States of America. That unto itself also a crime, and the fact that there were multiple arrests of these people is good. They should not just be arrested, they should be prosecuted to the fullest extent of the law. Am I holding my breath for that in New York City? No, I'm not. But it is a positive good for a criminal illegal immigrant, especially one who allegedly tried to assault officers, to be arrested, detained, and deported. Out. And anyone in this country trying to prevent that through unlawful means should be punished. It is not cruel or inhumane to enforce the law this way. And it does very much serve a public interest when it comes to public safety, particularly when the target in this case was an illegal immigrant with prior arrests, including for assault. I don't know how you could view it through any other lens. Although the mayor of New York City views a lot of things through an unfamiliar lens, at least as far as I'm concerned. ICE did its job, as did, it appears, the NYPD. And to have the mayor on the other side of that is, again, not shocking, but a sign of the times. And if he's going to put out this nonsense about how it's cruel and inhumane and serves no purpose, there is an obvious counterpoint, and it has to be made every time so that nonsense does not go unanswered. And so we've answered it. On the Guy Benson Show, we'll be back after this.
1: Fox News, I'm John Saucier. The United States sinking six of Iran's small boats. CENTCOM Commander Admiral Brad Cooper speaking to reporters on a phone call today discussing what Iran's military was attacking.
2: The cruise missiles were going after both U.S. Navy ships, but mostly after commercial shipping. We defended both ourselves, and consistent with our commitment, we defended all the commercial ships. We've had drone launches against commercial ships, all of which were defended against, consistent with our commitment.
1: The U.S. blockade on Iranian ports planning to continue. U.S. Central Command says they've already redirected at least 49 ships. Iran's military vowing to attack any U.S. forces that enter the strait. And the U.S. Supreme Court restoring broad access to the abortion pill mifepristone, blocking a ruling that had threatened to upend one of the main ways abortion is provided across the nation. The order issued Monday allows women seeking abortions to obtain the pill at pharmacies or through the mail. 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
1: 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Well, I'm very happy to have here on the show a friend of mine who is a best-selling author several times over. He's got a new book out entitled You've Changed, The Promise and Price of Self-Transformation. And perhaps the most important item in the bio of Benoit Denizet Lewis is that he is a fellow Northwestern Wildcat and a fanatic about Northwestern sports, as am I. Benoit, great to have you here.
2: Great to be with you, Guy. I mean, usually we're texting about Northwestern sports, so we can talk about other stuff today, maybe a little bit.
1: Well, we will, but first, one thing about Northwestern sports, because we do have a large audience in Chicago, WLS, many of them at least aware of the fact that we've got this new football stadium that's been under construction now for the better part of 2 years, supposed to open for Big Ten competition this coming fall, the opener against Penn State. I keep seeing photos of it, Benoit, and it looks like it's going to be awesome, but I'm also sort of wondering, is it going to be done in October? Are you nervous at all?
2: I am nervous. I mean, I generally tend to be a little less nervous about Northwestern sports than you are, Guy. But in general, yes, I'm a little bit nervous. I mean, the big question really, if we're talking about change, is can Northwestern and Chip Kelly, can Northwestern's offense be transformed? I think that's the key question for the
1: yes,
2: fall.
1: The promise of transformation with Chip Kelly at the helm of the offense. And if you can have a decent defense, as we generally often have, and then a competent plus offense, could be exciting at Evanston. Let's see if the stadium all comes together as planned, and I will ramp up my excitement and my skepticism and all of those feelings wearing purple as September approaches and the fall season. Let's talk about this book where you explore a number of different people across different lifestyles, disciplines, industries, life scenarios, who have undergone transformational personal change to the point that they seem, to some extent, unrecognizable to people in their lives from previous versions of themselves. And this applies to some pretty large subset of the population where there's a fundamental change that happens at some point in their lives. And I'm wondering how you decided what categories of change to pursue, how you selected the people that you include as sort of profile examples of this phenomenon. How did that process of the book writing play out?
2: Yeah, you know, Guy, I mean, I tend to just follow my curiosities and hope that there's enough readers who are going to be similarly interested. So I took a wide lens here, and I'm looking at everything from how we change our spiritual and religious beliefs to how we change our political beliefs to the question of, you know, how much we can sort of change our core personalities to name change, to gender. You know, I'm really, you know, we've been living, you may have noticed, through a slightly disorienting last 10 years here of American life. It's been interesting. I think we've seen the most kind of claims of transformation or identity shifting over the last 10 years that we've seen since the 1970s, which was another period of so big social change and political disillusionment, at least on the left in the 70s. And so, you know, I've been really interested both in exploring kind of the talking to people and try to get a sense of like, what does it feel like to actually like feel like a new or changed person? And then how do the rest of us who sort of judge these transformations decide which transformations we're going to believe and which we aren't? So much of this is booby-trapped with culture war politics, unfortunately. But that also makes it really interesting because it you know, these seemingly personal changes that people go through, whether it's to their faith or their gender or their politics, these things are judged not just, you know, in the old days, like it would be by our families and friends, but by the sort of the parole board of the internet, in a sense. So, so it's interesting. I went pretty wide in terms of the kinds of categories that I would find interesting. And then finding people, I do that the way I always do. I do everything from ask friends to put the word out to do a ton of research. and sort of cobble together kind of, you know, people who I find particularly interesting or who, you know, represent a kind of change that I'm looking for. I tend to look for people who are complicated and nuanced and thoughtful, and not certainly not every changer is like that.
1: And there's also this core question about whether people really do change at a fundamental level, right? Because there's almost these competing camps out there, like where you will say, no, people really do change. And others say, nope, a leopard doesn't change his spots, right? And you can maybe go through a bunch of superficial changes and insist upon changes, but ultimately you're that same person. Did that debate play into this? Because you were just talking about kind of the authenticity of change, because sometimes it can be jarring to people around someone being like, wow, this person is, again, I don't recognize this person, but right. Is there still that same person deep within all of the sort of changes, the window dressing, whatever you want to call it? If you're more skeptical, you might call it window dressing. If you want to embrace this concept, you'd say, okay, they really have changed. But I think the questioning the authenticity of the change is at least one of the starting points.
2: Yeah, I mean, but we question our own authenticity. I mean, one of the things that many of us go through changes, we're doubting it the whole time, but we can't talk about the doubt because we need buy-in from other people, right? Well, whatever kind of change we're undergoing, we need other people to believe it. Listen, Guy, I think both team people can change, and team people are always who they've always been and will always continue to be always who they've always been, are both sort of right. Like, you know, I think that we can, you know, certainly we have people have profound spiritual experiences that transform them. They're, you know, over the last 10 years, we've seen a remarkable amount of political shifting, and that can feel very powerful and require a person to move or to find new friends. And so that's a change. We've certainly seen gender changes. And so, yes, there can be profound, and then there's psychedelics and kind of, you know, these can be profound, or at least feel like profound life-altering moments. At the same time, our core personalities, we can change them a little bit, and they certainly change involuntarily with age. People do change with age, but there is this question. So I write about Michael Glatz, who used to be this, I worked with him at a gay magazine years ago. He was sort of far left, progressive, atheist, anti-religion, gay. He transforms to far right, claims to no longer be gay. Big Ann Coulter fan, you know, total shift, right? A seemingly total shift. It required a complete change of his life and everything about it. At the core, he is still a black and white thinker who struggles with nuance. And so at the core, that fundamental thing about a person often stays the same, even as we undergo, you know, these shifts that are like completely life altering and they're deeply disorienting. I mean, I spoke to political identity changers who went in both directions
1: right
2: over the last 10 years. And that
1: right
2: was,
1: some people that you
2: scary.
1: Met at a CPAC conference who are now more on the left. And then
2: yep.
1: this other guy that you just mentioned, who's a fire breathing right winger, having been just the opposite. They sort of passed each other on that interstate highway going in opposite directions ideologically.
2: Yes. Yeah. And political identity changers are fascinating, Guy, because so too often there's not much introspection happening. You know, from Mussolini to Reagan, you know, people are like, I didn't change, my party changed. And there's certainly truth to that. I mean, you know, Trump was a figure that has caused folks to leave the Republican Party. It's unclear, you know, what left and right means
1: well,
2: so much
1: to join
2: anymore
1: it.
2: To a lot of people.
1: Right.
2: Yeah. And
1: it's just
2: the
1: sort of like
2: Party.
1: Kind of a realignment, this upheaval.
2: Absolutely. There's a realignment. So that I don't want to say that doesn't exist. But so often with political identity changers, what happens is there's one issue that they object to with their party about. They do it loudly. They get shamed for that. And then they start to, and there's an imagery that's similar to like religious.

0: conversion, and they sort of say, wow, I'm starting to see my side clearly. Has my side been lying to me about everything?
1: Right, the scales have fallen from my eyes, right.
0: Yes, and then we go to the side that's going to say, yeah, your side is lying to you about everything. Come to our side. So we see that both directions, and it is a fascinating experience because political identity changers will often they're loath to admit that we take on identities because we need to feel seen and we need to have community, and they tend to say, listen, I did the math intellectually and I just realized, you know, the Republicans are right, for example. So, you know, that's there's surprisingly little introspection among a number of political identity changers.
1: On the question of introspection, I know that you write a bit about and reflect upon yourself, right, when it comes to changes in your life and starting to recognize things in yourself that maybe to your surprise or chagrin that you're kind of becoming your dad, if I read that correctly, in a lot of ways. Is that something you want to sort of unpack here a little bit? And is that an element of changing with age that you're recognizing? Because I know it's easy to say that other people, as they make these big shifts in life, aren't really thinking too transparently about it because it can be uncomfortable. And then you were the guy writing the book on this, so you tried to grapple with some of it in your own life as part of this process. And I'm just sort of fascinated by how that went for you.
0: Yeah, I mean, you know, in turning into my father, you know, progressive Dr. Rick, I'm sure you've seen the commercials, young homeowners turning into their
1: parents. Yes, such a good ad campaign.
0: I mean, it's such a great ad campaign, right? I mean, it's really, really funny. And it works because it's true. And so there's this way in which, you know, we do all these things to like change in the way we want. Either we go to therapy, or if we're not that introspective, we like, you know, we diet, or we put these devices on us that sort of help us, you know, figure out how we're doing and sleeping, and we want to optimize and all that kind of stuff. And, you know, there's certainly it's great to, you know, have ideas about how one wants to change. And then there's just mystery to it. We age. I've turned into my father in some startling ways. He's not a Northwestern sports fan, so that's one way that we are different. He went to Wisconsin, but you know, and that's like, that can be really scary. Like, wow, I didn't intend to become this person, and I have. So there is this, you know, it's this theme of the book, and people don't like to hear it sometimes, the fact that...
1: By the way, well, I have to ask you, what was the biggest red flag or green flag when you realized, wait, this is something that has happened to me that I did not expect?
0: I think you partially know the answer to that. I mean, partially, you know, my dad is a writer, wrote books about change. We both married someone from the Czech Republic. You've met my husband, Guy, so you know this. And, and my father has been married to a woman from the Czech Republic for they've been married for 15, 20 years together, longer than that. You know, that's kind of crazy, right? Like, I didn't intend to fall in love with someone from the Czech Republic. It just sort of happened. Or did it? Was it all preordained? This question of like how much we control where we end up is an interesting one. And it's sort of throughout this book, there's a kind of mystery that I personally, as a person who's curious about the world and tends not to see things in black and white, I find very interesting, this kind of question of like how we end up where we end up. And I think it's a combination of intention and then kind of surrender to, you know, like life happens and we don't always end up in the place that we think we're going to end up.
1: That is often the truth, and it's often humbling, no matter where you come from or what your background is. I think there's something that you're saying here that is resonant with humans, period, regardless of where they're listening to us right now, where they fall on the ideological spectrum, and you and I fall at different points on that spectrum for sure. And the book here, I think, is just such an interesting concept. Again, it's called You've Changed, The Promise and Price of Self-Transformation. And I think both of those P words very much apply, because there is an upside and a downside when you're talking about some of these major changes people try to instill in themselves. And exploring that process through certain examples with that wide swath that you were talking about of different examples, I think makes this a read that is worthwhile. the author of the book, Benoit Denizé Lewis, our guest here on The Guy Benson Show. You can go get You've Changed. It's available everywhere right now. Benoit, enjoyed it very much. Good luck with the book, and I'll see you at Ryan Field.
0: Yes, I'll see you for the Penn State game, I'm hoping.
1: Go Cats, and we will be right back.

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1: The illegal immigration problem is gigantic. 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And no matter how radical it sounds, like to the point of guys, what Guy was saying, it's not radical to say that a terrorist should be denaturalized and not be American.
0: 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Senior White House correspondents Jackie Heinrich and Peter Ducey anchor from Washington, D.C.
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4: I'm Bill Hemmer, and these are the most impactful moments in American history. February 23rd, 1846, the people of Philadelphia gather together to celebrate the birthday of the nation's first president, George Washington. As in previous years, the president's birth was celebrated by ringing the Liberty Bell, which by most accounts was one of the bells rung on July 4th, 1776, to celebrate the signing of the Declaration of Independence. Over the years, the bell was rung to signify celebrations, protests, and revolution. These monumental moments left indelible marks on the bell, both figuratively and literally. But it was during this historic celebration that the crack deepened and the bell was silenced for good. Despite its fracture, the Liberty Bell became a symbol of American independence, proving you don't need a perfect bell to let freedom ring. I'm Bill Hemmer, Fox News.
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0: Okay. I have to say that I am just continually so impressed by the entire crew of the Artemis II mission from NASA that went around the moon and came back, of course, now a number of weeks ago. And they're doing this great goodwill tour, basically, talking about that experience, energizing people, and I think inspiring, especially kids and young people. And unless I've missed something, it's as if they have not put a foot wrong once in the whole publicity tour in all of these interviews. And I have praised specifically Victor Glover a number of times, who is the pilot, who has been just, I think, delightful and charming and genuine and earnest and all of these wonderful superlatives rolled into one person. And he continues on that streak of being sensational in his responses. He was at an event, and there was a young girl who asked him a question. And she happened to be a young black girl, and he is black as well. And she was asking about the history-making element of being the first black man, dot, dot, dot, and what does that mean to him? And he embraced the question and then answered it, because we played a clip of him previously answering a similar question, I think, in an extremely classy, high-level way. And then here with a child and connecting with her, and the way that he articulated it this time, again, just made me want to get up and cheer. So I'll just hand it over to Victor Glover in this Q&A, Cut 48.
1: How did it feel to be the first person of color to fly to or around the moon?
2: You know,
3: good question.
2: Amaya, thank you for the question. And I will tell you, one of the things about swinging for the fence and trying to, like, you know, hit a home run when the game is on the line is, if you think about that, that can add pressure and make you not, you know, go up there and play your best game. And so I focused a lot on working with this team and trying to be a good teammate, trying to be a good teammate to them and also receive from them their good teamwork. And I think one of the reasons we were as successful as we did is we spent a lot of time thinking about us and not us, me individually. And so I would answer this by maybe just making a visual lesson here that I spent a lot of time thinking about this patch and not this patch. And now we get to be here and we get to talk about it.
0: Just beautiful. We, not me, and then the patches to which he's referring. He says, I'm thinking a lot more and spent more time thinking about this patch and this patch, pointing to the NASA logo and the American flag, than this patch, his own name, talking about the bigger unity and the bigger mission rather than focusing in this insular way on him and the history he was making and getting into the identity. And what a lesson to impart on that young person and everyone else listening to that answer. Bravo again. Tip of the cap, Victor Glover, doing us proud, all of us.
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5: On March 5th, 1946, Sir Winston Churchill gave his famous Iron Curtain speech at Westminster College in Missouri. The speech was deemed by many to mark the onset of the Cold War.
6: From Stettin in the Baltic to Trieste in the Adriatic, an Iron Curtain has descended across the continent. Behind that line lie all the capitals of the ancient states of Central and Eastern Europe. All these famous cities and the populations around them lie in what I must call the Soviet sphere. And all our subjects, in one form or another, not only to Soviet influence, but to a very high and in some cases increasing measure of control from Moscow. This is certainly not the liberated Europe we fought to build up.
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8: The vast majority of the known universe is invisible to us. 95% is made up of dark energy or dark matter. And the 5% we can see is very mysterious. As science advances, it seems to be aligning not with atheism, but the God of the Bible. So says Dr. Michael Gillen, whose new film, The Invisible Everywhere, shows how his passion for science converted him to a man of faith.
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9: The president stands his ground. Lisa Brady, Fox News, calling the conflict with Iran a little detour during a White House small business summit.
10: Can't let them have a nuclear weapon, or you're going to have, you'd have problems like nobody would believe. And it's going very well.
9: President Trump also says oil prices aren't nearly as high as some expected and will decline rapidly.
10: And I see it going down very substantially when this is over.
9: As for when it will be over, not offering a specific timeline, the U.S. continues a blockade of Iranian ports and now is also offering to help guide stranded ships through the Strait of Hormuz with Project Freedom, opening an enhanced security lane for shipping, though it's not a direct military escort. Still, Iran considers that a ceasefire violation, but the UAE accusing Iran of violations after intercepting multiple Iranian missiles.
11: So we've heard explosions in the distance throughout the evening.
9: Fox's Lucas Tomlinson in Dubai. The U.S. military says Iran also fired on ships.
11: From the commander of U.S. Central Command, Admiral Brad Cooper, says U.S. warships and commercial ships came under missile attack earlier while transiting the Strait of Hormuz, and Apache gunships and MH-60 Seahawk helicopters were dispatched to destroy six Iranian small boats.
9: The U.S. military rejecting an Iranian claim that a U.S. warship was hit. Just getting word of a brief lockdown at the White House during the president's event this afternoon as police were investigating a shooting near the Washington Monument. The Secret Service says a person was shot by police. No details yet on the circumstances. Earlier, a federal judge apologizing to a suspected attempted Trump assassin over concern for his rights.
12: Judge Zia Faraqui apologized to suspect Cole Allen for the treatment he's received so far while he's been behind bars. He's been put on suicide watch by the Department of Corrections, and the judge was asking why.
9: Fox's Mike Emanuel. The judge denied a motion to cancel the hearing after the defense said Allen was no longer in solitary confinement. 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
9: The U.S. Supreme Court restores broad access for an abortion pill, at least for now.
15: Justice Samuel Alito issued the order that will allow access to the drug mifepristone by mail or by pharmacy pickup. A doctor's visit is also not required to get the pill. The Alito order temporarily reverses a 5th U.S. Circuit Appeals Court ruling that restricted availability of mifepristone, which has been used in a majority of U.S. abortions since the overturn of Roe v. Wade in 2022. The High Court order will be in effect for a week, while both sides in the case Louisiana versus U.S. FDA respond. The ACLU called the order a positive short-term step, asking the court to put an end to the attack on reproductive freedom.
9: Fox's Grinnell Scott. Just getting word, actors Blake Lively and Justin Baldoni agree to end their long legal battle over production of their 2024 film It Ends With Us. The two sides reaching a deal ahead of a planned trial over Lively's claims Baldoni conspired to preemptively destroy her reputation after she privately accused him of sexual harassment on the set. A pop star pleads guilty to a lesser count in a California DUI case.
13: Britney Spears entered a guilty plea through her lawyer in a California court, a move that will allow the pop star to avoid jail time after prosecutors accused her of driving under the influence of alcohol and drugs. The 44-year-old did not appear in court, but her attorney agreed to what's commonly called a wet, reckless plea deal. That means she'll face 1 year probation, a required DUI class, and state-mandated fines. The misdemeanor plea offer is common for defendants who show efforts to address their issues, as Spears did when she voluntarily checked into a substance abuse treatment center in April. She was arrested March 4th after being pulled over for driving erratically on U.S. Highway 101. Michelle Polino, Fox News.
9: A sell-off on Wall Street, the Dow falling 557, back under 49K. I'm Lisa Brady, Fox News.
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20: 1974. Hank Aaron breaks Babe Ruth's record.
21: And delivering. Aaron hits it. And it's a home run. And the crowd is going wild.
22: There is a contradiction when the executive branch is both investigatory and the subject of investigation. It is these events that forced the House, by a vote of 410-4, to set in motion this impeachment inquiry.
23: Greatness comes not when things go always good for you, but the greatness comes, and you're really tested, when you take some knocks, some disappointments.
24: I, Gerald R. Ford, President of the United States, have granted, and by these presents do grant, a full, free, and absolute pardon unto Richard Nixon.
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0: It's 5 o'clock in the most powerful city in the world. It's time for the Guy Benson Show Happy Hour, brought to you by the Finnish Long Drink. 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
1: 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Well, joining us now is Jessica Millen Patterson. She is the former chair of the California Republican Party. She will also be one of our special guests 1 week from this coming Thursday, so May 14th, in Sonoma, California, KSRO country, an evening with yours truly and a group of other people. 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And with that, Jessica, great to have you back. Looking forward to seeing you out in a very beautiful part of your state.
2: I'm looking forward to it, too. It's going to be such a great time.
1: All right, so let's talk about your state. I saw this statistic, which was interesting. There was a headline out of California and in fact, press release from the state saying that California's population declined again last year by 54,000 people overall amid plummeting legal migration, reversing a population bounce back from COVID-era decline. So we've talked about this before. People were getting out of California during COVID for all sorts of reasons. The U-Hauls all streaming in one direction out of the state. Then there was a little bit of a blip back in the positive direction for like a couple years in there. And then we saw another dip last year. And what's interesting about the overall number, Rob Pyers points this out, the press release blames decreased international migration for the population loss, but domestic out-migration, meaning people leaving California who are already there and basically finding other places to go live around the United States, domestic out-migration accelerated in the second half of 2025. And from January to January, the full calendar year, you had nearly 300,000 people leave the state of California within this context of domestic out-migration, which is the highest 12-month outflow since the pandemic. So we hear from the governor that California is great and booming and the envy of the world. In fact, we've got some audio we can play of him boasting about that recently. But on his watch, you've seen these population decreases, which up until very recently were literally unheard of in the entire history of the state of California. Jessica?
2: Yeah, and it's one of these things where we've seen this quite consistently from this governor, from this administration, where they talk about one thing and don't look over here. There is a reason why U-Haul and the Realtors Association have named Gavin Newsom as their number one salesperson year after year. And we saw 700,000 people leave our state in 2022 alone. And that was after we already had reapportionment. For the history of our state here in California has only grown or kept its congressional delegation size until the 2020 reapportionment, where we lost a congressional seat for the first time in our state's history. If you do not follow Rob Pyers, you definitely should follow Rob Pyers, because he has so much statistical data on things that are going on in California. He is an absolute gem. But what we're looking at right now, if at the 2030 reapportionment, California is on track to lose 3 to 5 more congressional seats because of that outward domestic migration. And states like Texas, Idaho, Tennessee, Florida, they're all picking up. And that's because people are looking for a better cost of living. Here in California, less than 15% of Californians can afford a median home. If you can't have the dream of home ownership, you're not going to want to, you are not going to want to stay here in California. And those other states are providing it in a way that California is not.
1: Here's the spin, though, from Newsom. He was on with Bill Maher on Friday. And Maher started to challenge him about some of the issues in the state, and Newsom jumps right in to cut him off. Listen to Cut 16.
3: Have you seen the stats from California?
4: Good.
3: What?
4: Well, that people large the economy, let's go.
3: Well, are they going to say good about gas prices? Are they going to say good about how high the rents are?
4: Yeah.
3: People, so many people live. I mean, there's a whole litany. I mean, the train, Gavin.
4: Okay, the train.
3: You got to get rid of the train.
4: The train.
3: I say this as a friend. You got to let that train go. Let the train go. It's up to $231 billion.
4: No, it's not. We put it back on track. All the environmental work is behind us. We're actually laying the track. All the legal litigation, all the land issues are all behind us. We're actually making this project work.
1: All right, Jessica, so a very interesting 35-second soundbite there, because Maher brings up California stats, and Newsom's like, let's go, largest economy, good, good, good. And Maher's like, really? What about? And he goes down a litany of problems in the state, and you kind of hear the hemming and hawing in the background there from Newsom. And then Maher makes the point about this insane high-speed rail boondoggle, which was supposed to be done 6 years ago and many billions of dollars ago, and the numbers just keep bloating higher and higher. Not a single mile of track, I don't think a foot of track, has been laid yet. And rather than address the cost of living problems that Bill Maher raises in that question, Newsom, his instincts are to go in and quadruple down on the high-speed rail, which they're now saying might be done by, like, 2040 at a cost of, you know, $150 to $200-something billion dollars. That's where he is yet again planting his flag for some reason.
2: The level of arrogance and delusion is so real with this man. I have never seen anything quite like it. But you also have to remember what California voters were first promised when the high-speed rail was on the ballot for us. We were promised a track from LA to San Francisco. And God bless our Central Valley, we are now seeing Bakersfield to maybe Madera as this track that they are talking about. And so even those original promises, like, let's set aside the fact that we're over budget and way over time on both of those things. But even the destinations as to where they said we would be coming from and going to are non-existent anymore.
1: Yeah, and they so don't even have the updated destinations. Those have not, yes, those have not been connected, right? Nothing has been
2: Correct.
1: Connected. There is no high-speed rail at all. It was supposed to be completed, all of it, San Francisco to L.A., done at a cost of, I want to say, around $30 billion, completed by 2020. And we're in 2026, and the budget is multiple X the original estimate, and they haven't even done anything yet. It's 2026, now they're saying maybe 2040, 2030, like it's crazy. Why do you keep

0: huge overhaul to redo that system, spent nearly $500 million on that. And it was so ineffective. It was such a failure and so unworkable that ultimately they just decided to scrap the entire overhaul and start again $500 million later. This was, again, something that on the front end, Newsom was bragging about, like achievements before they've actually happened. And now taxpayer money has been thrown down the drain yet again. And it's like back to square one with this thing. It feels like this is almost the norm, unfortunately, when it comes to California governance.
1: Yeah, we wish he would look at the high-speed rail project and say, hey, we got to scrap this whole thing. But 911 functions as the most basic need that Californians have for their government, and their government should be providing. It should not take decades to build out and hundreds of millions of dollars to get right. And we know this because other states are able to do this and not have the same problems that we have here in California. But it's a basic function of government, and it shouldn't cost this much, and it definitely should be working. And instead of spending time on other policy issues, this is something that you should be focused on, making sure that we get right. And he just hasn't done that.
0: Yeah, and they spent tons of money to do it, and then the outcome, the result, the product that they built was a failure. And so that money is just flushed down the toilet, and it's like, you know, hitting the reset button. I had not seen that story until it was highlighted by Christopher Rufo last week. I know that you guys were much more attuned to it out there in California, which then brings us to the obvious question. Is there any point at which the electorate of California is sick and tired of this failed governance? Or is your party, the Republican Party out there, so totally toxic that the voters are like, you know what? We hate these politicians. We hate what they're doing to the state. We can't afford to be here. Tons of us are leaving. Nothing's working. They're taxing everything that moves. And yet we're going to keep voting for this because we don't want someone, God forbid, with an R next to their name. Like, is there a light at the end of the tunnel here, not just for Republican voters, but for other voters who are like, can I sustain my life here much longer?
1: Yeah, and that's the question, right? As we're seeing with all of this outward migration, because that's not just Republicans leaving. That's people that just can't afford to be in the state leaving. Or they are being taxed so hard that it's just not justifiable when you can live 6 months and one day somewhere else and not have to pay these exorbitant amounts of taxes for those high earners in our state. But what we're seeing also on the political side with this governor's race is pretty exciting, because none of the Democrats have really been able to coalesce the entire Democrat base to say, this is who our person is. And they all are floating around the low teens, high single digits. And that's good news for Republicans. You and I have chatted about this before. Mm-hmm. Obviously, best opportunity for Californians to win statewide, because we have the top two primary system here in California, is to get two Republicans across the finish line. We'll see what happens as Swalwell has now exited. Betty Yee has now exited the race. We've seen some uptick from Becerra, but Tom Steyer's coming in and hitting him. I don't know if Tom Steyer's hit his ceiling yet. It kind of feels like it. So there's still opportunity out there. And I think it's a great opportunity for Californians because of the top two primary system, which I haven't been a huge fan of since the first few cycles that we had it in place here. But this is an opportunity for other Californians to see what it could be like for 4 years of a Republican governor here in California. It's been long enough, and Democrats have messed up so much in our state. What do you got to lose? Yeah. I think that's exciting to watch as a Republican right now.
0: And some interesting things happening in the mayor's race down in Los Angeles as well, something that we will be covering this week in further detail. For now, though, let's take a quick break. Jessica, things might get worse, unfortunately, in California, especially if one proposition passes. I want to talk about that vote upcoming when we return. Jessica Millen Patterson, former GOP chair in California, here on the Guy Benson Show. Keep it right here.
2: 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It's Guy Benson.

0: every weekend. It's the Sunday Briefing. Senior White House correspondents Jackie Heinrich and Peter Ducey anchor from Washington, D.C.
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11: 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In conjunction with the forces of our coalition partners, the United States has moved under the code name Operation Desert Storm.
12: Kuwait is liberated. Iraq's army is defeated. Our military objectives are met.
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14: 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I cannot shake off these accusations because they play to the worst stereotypes we have about black men in this country.
15: 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Today.
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16: I'm Bill Hemmer, and these are the most impactful moments in American history. On December 18, 2019, the House of Representatives convened for a historic moment. In a mostly party line vote, the House approved two articles of impeachment, abuse of power and obstruction of Congress against President Trump. It was a moment Democrats had been preparing for months, all stemming from a phone call between President Trump and Ukrainian President Zelensky. It would mark the third presidential impeachment in U.S. history, a vote that tested the tolerance of Congress and the strength of a leader. Supporters of the president said it was a witch hunt, while critics believed it was a necessary act to protect democracy. The Senate would ultimately acquit President Trump on both charges, but the impeachment itself was a sharp shock with echoes that still ring through the country today. I'm Bill Hemmer, Fox News.
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26: 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Ali comes out to meet Frazier, but Frazier starts to retreat. If Frazier goes back an inch farther, he'll wind up in a ringside seat. 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
27: 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And they chased the kids over the hill. The cops were boxed in. There was kids all around them. All of a sudden, cops got trigger happy and shot kids.
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28: 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Researchers are excited about a new low-cost blood test that can screen for cancer and liver disease. The test works by analyzing DNA cells that are naturally shed from every organ. Every day, 50 to 70 billion cells in our body die. They don't just disappear, their DNA goes into the bloodstream. This genetic material carries signals that reflect what's happening in the body. A study analyzed blood samples from more than 1,000 people, including patients with liver, lung, ovarian, and stomach cancers. Others had liver diseases like hepatitis B, hepatitis C, alcohol-related liver disease, and fatty liver disease. Researchers found the test detected about 63% of cancers across all stages and about 55% of early-stage cancers, though they caution that larger trials are needed. Findings appear in the Proceedings of the National Academy of Sciences. 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I'm Lisa Brady, Fox News.
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0: Back on the Guy Benson Show, it's the happy hour. Jessica Millen Patterson, who was chair of the California GOP for years, is our guest. And we were just talking in the last segment, Jessica, about Governor Newsom. And of course, failed politicians and political figures are part of the story. But the bigger story ultimately is failed ideology and failed policy. So let's talk about that. I saw Bernie Sanders was in your state stumping for this wealth tax referendum. I know Tom Steyer, a billionaire, ironically, very much in favor of it as well because he's a hardcore leftist. The Wall Street Journal editorial board with a piece just the other day, the California wealth tax advances, quoting from the editorial, progressives are testing how much ruin there is in California. On Sunday, they said they've gathered enough signatures, so this was a week ago, to place a wealth tax referendum on the November ballot, even as a new study shows it is likely to result in less state revenue. The proposed ballot measure would impose a supposedly one-time 5% tax on individuals with more than $1 billion in wealth, but the tax would hit nearly all of a billionaire's assets, including trusts, as well as voting interests in a company, if that exceeds his equity stake. It applies to billionaires who are California residents, quote unquote, as of January 1st of this year. And by the way, this would be on top of all the taxes they already pay. This is a one-time allegedly tax on their entire net worth, which is crazy. And it's been ruinous elsewhere when they've tried anything close to this. But it will now be on the ballot in California in the fall. And I'm sure it polls to some extent well. However, as the journal points out, Jessica, billionaires are already leaving the state. California Tax Foundation visiting fellow Jared Walczak estimates in a new paper that reported departures already total $777 billion worth of wealth, with more, quote, quiet departures on the way that have not drawn media coverage, at least not yet. So I just have to ask you, Jessica, I'm sure the left-wing populace are going to be out there saying, this is how we fix our fiscal problems, let's stick it to the billionaires. But based on the drain effect we're already seeing, is there a chance sanity might actually prevail on this one? Because it is such a terrible policy, even if it scratches a certain itch that the left is good at presenting to voters.
1: I do think that California voters, when it comes to taxes, have been pretty smart on these statewide ballot initiatives. And that's good news for us because you're right. The quiet leave has already started to happen. In 2021, the 1% of income earners in California took up about 49.9% of our tax revenue. So they brought in about half of our budget in income tax. By 2023, that number is already down to 38.7%. So we've already been seeing this happen for over, you know, the last 5, 6, 10 years. And when this type of tax measure gets on the ballot, that is a signal to these individuals, your wealth and your income is not welcome here.
0: Yeah, no, it's a risk. It's a blinking exit sign, like, hey, the clock is ticking. You need to get out because this might be coming down the pike, coming down the track, if you will, like a freight train, but not a high speed one because those tracks don't exist. Jessica, very quickly, I saw Politico reporting Kamala Harris has purchased an $8 million mansion in Malibu. A lot of rumors around what her ambitions may or may not be. If you had to guess one way or the other, do you think she's running for president again?
1: I think she is running for president again, and I think nothing shows that you are a woman of the people than moving to an $8 million home in Malibu.
0: Yeah, Kamala Harris, for the people. That was her slogan. Maybe certain people, those who can afford $8 million houses in Malibu, God bless. But maybe she'll start looking at these wealth taxes and think maybe she has to get out of town as well and run her campaign from somewhere else. Jessica Millen Patterson, former chair of the California Republican Party, here on The Guy Benson Show. We will see you on May 14th in Sonoma. KSRO.com for those tickets. It'll be a lot of fun. Jessica, thank you. See you then.
1: Thank you. See you then.
0: We'll be right back.
2: Fox News, I'm Tom Graham. The ceasefire in the Iran war faces its most critical moment yet. Ships beginning to sail through the Strait of Hormuz as part of a U.S. operation to free up the critical shipping lane. Fox's Jared Halpern.
3: The president announced Project Freedom to reopen the narrow waterway controlled by Iran since the launch of Operation Epic Fury in February. President Trump says seven small Iranian boats have been downed by the U.S.
2: A senior Iranian military official disputing U.S. claims. Investigators in Oklahoma searching for suspects. At least 23 people were injured during a lake party during a shooting north of Oklahoma City. Edmond Mayor Mark Nash.
4: Edmond is strong, engaged, and resilient. We look out for one another, and when challenges arise, we address them directly and responsibly.
2: Police say there have been no arrests. 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

0: talking about the issues you care about. Guy Benson.
1: In our first hour today, we welcome back to the show Byron York, our colleague twice over here at Fox News and also at the Washington Examiner, talking national politics. If you missed it, here's a taste of the conversation with Byron. I'm just wondering, in your extensive experience as a political correspondent and analyst, do you believe that if Republicans had nominated a Senate candidate with a Nazi tattoo, that would be excused and forgiven by the so-called news media easily and almost immediately?
2: No, you hear me laughing here. No, I don't think so at all. It's just it's just not a possibility because some people on the left have described a number of Republicans, not just Donald Trump, as Nazis in the past. They view Nazis and American conservatives as somehow on the same spectrum. So, no, I wouldn't see that at all.
1: Yeah, and I would also just note that the candidate for the Republicans in this race is like the most moderate Republican in Congress, quite possibly, in Susan Collins.
2: Yeah.
1: So if you wanted a platonic ideal of a good Republican in their mind, she even voted to convict Trump in the second impeachment, doing the things for democracy that they claim they care about, and many of them are just very concerned about the current state of the Republican Party. Well, here's a throwback, old-school, sort of center-ish Republican who should be the easiest type of person to support up against Nazi tattoo, but they are finding ways to contort themselves to say, no, actually, the project of democracy and putting your country over party requires the defeat of Susan Collins by the Nazi tattoo self-described communist. And as I said at the very end of my monologue, Byron, I'm not sure I want to hear a single country over party lecture or a Nazi dog whistle identified ever again by these people.
2: Yeah, it's astonishing, and also the incredible turn on a dime when the nearly 80-year-old Democratic governor of the state pulls out of the race, Janet Mills, and the turn on a dime to say that Graham Platner is now okay. He's all that stuff we said about him is just not true anymore. He's really okay. After all, I mean, he got the tattoo covered up. I don't know why you're so upset about it. So the flexibility that Democrats have shown, especially in the light of Susan Collins, who for all Republicans, is sort of the embodiment of what conservatives would call a squish. I mean, she is the most, but mainstream media would call it moderate. She's the most moderate Republican in the whole Senate.
1: Correct. But it's a compelling national interest to survive or to save and survive democracy, Byron, to defeat Susan Collins with this guy instead. And here's the thing about it. In 2010, and I've talked about this here before, big blowout year for the Republicans, 63 House seats gained a handful of seats in the Senate, but left a lot of them on the table because Republicans nominated some kind of weird, kooky candidates for U.S. Senate in winnable races, including in Nevada, even in Delaware, if you can believe it at the time. I'm not a witch and all of that. I would wonder what you think about the applicability of that lesson, the 2010 Republican lesson, might be in what is shaping up to be a pretty Democrat-tilted year in 2026. Certainly right now, the polling is dismal for the Republicans and for the White House. You know, I think you might describe it as approaching sort of catastrophic polling for Republicans. And I know there's a long way to go until November, but this is not where a party wants to be. Part of it's also just, the opposition party does well in midterm elections. When people are unhappy with the economy and other factors, you're gonna see some sort of a backlash, and you see which side has voters that are more motivated, all those factors. I just wonder, if a blue wave is coming, does the fact that Democrats are going with Nazi tattoo guy in Maine and quite possibly this sort of Islamist sympathizing extremists in Michigan. Could Democrats pay a serious price in these major statewide races if they nominate radicals and kooks? That full interview with Byron York available online at GuyBensonShow.com. 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When we come back, the home stretch, the passing of a legend, some reflections from me as soon as we return.
0: In the swamp, not of the swamp. Guy Benson.

0: every weekend. It's the Sunday Briefing. Senior White House correspondents Jackie Heinrich and Peter Ducey anchor from Washington, D.C.
1: President Trump will not be signing a new law if it ever reaches his desk.
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3: The illegal immigration problem is gigantic. 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
4: I'm Bill Hemmer, and these are the most impactful moments in American history. On December 18, 2019, the House of Representatives convened for a historic moment. In a mostly party line vote, the House approved two articles of impeachment, abuse of power and obstruction of Congress, against President Trump. It was a moment Democrats had been preparing for months, all stemming from a phone call between President Trump and Ukrainian President Zelensky. It would mark the third presidential impeachment in U.S. history, a vote that tested the tolerance of Congress and the strength of a leader. Supporters of the president said it was a witch hunt, while critics believed it was a necessary act to protect democracy. The Senate would ultimately acquit President Trump on both charges, but the impeachment itself was a sharp shock with echoes that still ring through the country today. I'm Bill Hemmer, Fox News.
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9: Frustrating for firefighters because there are some areas where we're reaching and touching people, but we just can't get to them.
10: The bombing in Oklahoma City was an attack on innocent children and defenseless citizens. It was an act of cowardice, and it was evil.
11: I did not, nor to my knowledge, did anyone else in the White House destroy, mishandle, or misappropriate any document in Vincent Foster's office.
12: The White House has contended that the Clintons were passive investors in Whitewater. The facts are otherwise.
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2: 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I am slated to appear on Fox and Friends tomorrow morning in the 7 a.m. hour. So if that goes as planned, see you there on Fox News Channel. Well, earlier today, I looked at my phone, and the New York Yankees had announced the death of longtime play-by-play broadcaster on the radio side, John Sterling, to whom I listened for countless hours growing up. And it hit me. That news hit me for a number of reasons. And I immediately thought back to a tribute that I put together for Sterling when he retired about 2 years ago. It was an abrupt, unexpected retirement announced by the team. And I wanted to just offer my thoughts on John Sterling and his legacy while he was still with us. And I made sure to get him the link through a couple different people. I think he got it. I hope he heard it. And I went back this morning to listen to it in our podcast archive. And I feel like I can't really improve upon what we did as a team for Sterling upon his retirement 2 years ago. And now that he has passed away at the age of 87, I want to play it back. If you remember this, I hope you enjoy it again. If you missed it the first time, I hope you will find this meaningful. It is very personally meaningful to me. So I ask for your indulgence as we listen back to this. I'll never forget the time John Sterling left me a voicemail. In elementary school, my family moved back to the United States from overseas, and even though I was born and raised as an American, I'd spent relatively little time in my home country until that point. As I adjusted to my new life and school in northern New Jersey, I became a diehard Yankees fan. At first, it was to fit in. But after my dad took me to my first game at the stadium, I was truly hooked. My parents didn't let us have cable growing up, ironic in retrospect given my current line of work. So unless they were playing in a nationally televised game or on Channel 11, I followed the Yankees on the radio. Back then, the play-by-play pairing featured John Sterling and Michael Kay, two talented broadcasters with distinct voices and styles. I listened to those games for countless hours. And somewhere along the line, it dawned on me that these guys were paid a lot to describe baseball games to large numbers of fans. It instantly became my dream job and career goal, one that I pursued until my on-air work took a permanent turn toward news and politics after college. Shortly after establishing that professional ambition, I wrote a letter to Sterling, seeking advice and networking as imagined in the mind of a 10-year-old boy. Sometime later, I came home from school one day, and my mom met me with a twinkle in her eye. "There was something I needed to hear," she said. She hit play on our answering machine. The messages would play out loud from a speaker in the 90s. And my eyes widened as I listened. "This is John Sterling," a deep, unmistakable voice rumbled. He'd actually called me. I can barely remember what he said, other than to offer some encouragement and thank me for listening. I was thrilled. I listened to the message repeatedly and played it back for my friends. The next year, 1996, the Yankees won the World Series, which they hadn't done since the late 1970s. During that magical playoff run, they beat Baltimore in the ALCS. In Game 1 of that series, which featured a memorable dash of controversy, center fielder Bernie Williams hit a walk-off home run into the left field seats in the bottom of the 11th inning to give the Yankees a 1-0 series lead, and Sterling's call of that swing became my favorite of all time. He bellowed this.
3: Myers deals. Swung on and driven a deep left. It is high. It is far. It is gone. Yankees win. Bang! Yankees win. Bernie Williams homers deep in the left field seats to lead off the 11th inning on a 1-1 pitch.
2: The electricity in his voice there remains goosebump-inducing. I recorded that postgame highlight off of the boombox in our kitchen, brought the cassette tape into school the next morning, and convinced the adults to let me play it over the PA system during morning announcements. That still makes me smile. By 2002, I was a high school intern at Fox News Channel for the summer. Host Brian Kilmeade, for whom I recently filled in on Fox and Friends, surreally, was filming some sort of package up at Yankee Stadium one day, and I managed to wrangle my way onto the production team. When my official duties were over, the crew left, but I had a single-day press pass, pure gold, and the Yankees had a home game that night. I stayed for the game, of course, and hung around the press box, taking it all in. I eventually worked up the nerve to introduce myself to Sterling, who invited me to sit in the narrow radio booth for as long as I'd like, perched behind him and his partner that season, Charlie Steiner. The game was tied after 9 and marched into one extra inning after another. My dad agreed to come pick me up whenever the game was over. Hours later, it finally ended. I don't even remember who won, probably a loss if that's the case, but I do remember taking a photo with Sterling in the booth on the disposable camera I'd brought along with me. When the film was developed, I was sweaty and beaming. Sterling looked exhausted after calling something like 17 innings of baseball. That photo still exists somewhere. The next year, my best friend from home, Dan Duva, now an NHL broadcaster, and I were both doing some intern-style grunt work for the fledgling Yes Network, which brought me back to the Cathedral of Baseball in the Bronx on multiple occasions. We had also persuaded the management at the Cape Cod Baseball League's Chatham A's to let us become their inaugural broadcasters, offering radio-style play-by-play for their summer league team, available online or via a 1-800 number. We called those games together for 4 summers. Through various means, we were able to get a number of our idols, sportscasters with major profiles, to record short promos or drops for our broadcasts. Quite a few big names were kind enough to indulge us, from Joe Buck to Jim Nance, to Kenny Mayne, to Ian Eagle, among others. But the one I was most excited about, other than a recording by legendary Yankee Stadium public address announcer Bob Shepard, was Sterling's. I grew up listening to him, after all.
4: Hello, everyone. This is John Sterling of the New York Yankees, and you're listening to Chatham A's Baseball with Guy Benson and Dan Duva.
2: This week, it was abruptly announced that the golden-voiced 85-year-old is retiring, effective immediately. He's called more than 5,600 Yankees games during his career, having started with the franchise in 1989. He's been an audio companion to so many, spanning generations. I was 4 years old when he settled in behind the microphone in the Bronx, and for the next 30 years, he never missed a single broadcast, not one. Even into his 80s, he rarely skipped a game for any reason. So Monday's development marks an inevitable, but still jarring, end of an era. Sterling will be honored in an on-field ceremony at Yankee Stadium this Saturday, and how I wish I could be there. The man has had his detractors through the years, to be sure, and maybe they weren't always wrong. He's bombastic, he's showy, he's melodramatic, he's over the top as a homer. Some of his forced player-specific home run calls veered into the absurd, and he occasionally botched calls, especially later in his career. Fine. But he embraced his role as an entertainer. When absurdity prevailed, he was usually in on the joke. Susan Waldman, his broadcast partner since 2005, aptly dubbed him an original. And Yankees Universe has loved him for it. His love of the game, his passion for its details, crackled through the radio, night in and night out. His voice documented nearly every major Yankees moment over the course of my entire fandom to date. Perhaps fittingly, one of our successors in Chatham, Emmanuel Barbari, is now one of Sterling's successors with the Yankees. How's that for a footnote? Some of Sterling's calls are etched into my memory, like this one.
3: The stretch and pitch swung on and popped up again off third. Hayes has room. Hayes makes the catch. Yankees win. The Yankees win. The New York Yankees have won the 1996 World Series. They have surmounted every challenge. They have climbed every mountain. And the New York Yankees are world champions.
2: My dad was at that game. I was weeping tears of joy in our basement. I like to say that baseball on the radio is the soundtrack of summer. And if you're lucky, autumn too. For decades, John Sterling has voiced my summer soundtrack. And one time, he even left a voicemail for a kid with a dream of having his job one day. Thank you, John, for all of it. What a career. Someone cue Sinatra.
5: Start spreading the news. I'm leaving today.
2: What a career, and now what a life as well. John Sterling passing away at the age of 87. And as I mentioned at the front end, I don't think I could have improved upon what we put together almost exactly 2 years ago. So as a point of personal privilege, I wanted to play it again and relive it, and it stirred some of those emotions for reasons that I stated, and just thank you for sticking with it, with me. It's something that obviously matters to me, and I do find it fitting and appropriate that in their final game of Sterling's life, since the Yankees are on a winning streak, the Yankees won. I'm sure he smiled. One little last note. I was texting with a friend who did sports broadcasting with me at Northwestern in college, a guy named Greg, who still lives in Chicago. He's a diehard Cubs fan. And we were texting back and forth about Sterling's passing. And I admitted, I confessed to him, that I was somewhat surprised by my own viscerally sad response today to this news. And he said, oh, I wouldn't be surprised. Your favorite baseball team's play-by-play voice is like your best friend. And there is truth to that. If you're a baseball fan who has spent a lot of time watching or listening to games, you get to really feel like you know that person on the other side of the microphone, especially someone with the career longevity of someone like John Sterling, and it does get personal. Even more so than connection in some cases to the players themselves. And especially if you were a kid like me that wanted to do that gig for so long. So I think that was a valuable and appreciated perspective from my friend Greg. And with that, we're out of time for today. Rest in peace, Mr. Sterling. Back here tomorrow on The Guy Benson Show. Same time, same place. We'll talk to you then.
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7: Not budging on Iran. I'm Lisa Lucera, Fox News. President Trump says the strikes against Iran are going very well 6 weeks in.
8: They have no Navy. They have no Air Force. They have no anti-aircraft equipment. They have no radar. They have no nothing. They have no leaders, actually.
7: The president with the comments during a small business summit as the U.S. looks to help ships stranded in the Strait of Hormuz. The commander of U.S. forces in Iran on those efforts.
9: Admiral Brad Cooper said during a phone call with media that Operation Project Freedom is designed to get commerce flowing again.
10: The United States has assumed the risk for the international community.
9: He also listed the resources the U.S. is investing in the effort.
10: 15,000 service members to extend this defensive umbrella across the Strait of Hormuz.
9: Admiral Cooper did confirm several smaller Iranian vessels were destroyed after they fired on traffic in the strait.
7: Fox's Kevin Uretsky. The White House briefly locked down this afternoon after shots were fired near the Washington Monument on the National Mall. Secret Service Deputy Director Matt Quinn says the suspect, who has not been identified, is hospitalized after being shot by an officer.
11: At least one, we believe only one, bystander was hit by the suspect. That individual, it's a juvenile, did not sustain any life-threatening injuries, but he's also receiving treatment at the hospital.
7: Quinn says Vice President Vance's motorcade was in the area not long before the shooting, but there's no indication it was the target. Blake Lively and Justin Baldoni have agreed to end their legal battle over the production of their 2024 film It Ends With Us ahead of a planned trial over Lively's claims that Baldoni conspired with publicists to destroy her reputation after she privately accused him of sexually harassing her on set. Wall Street, the Dow lost 557, the Nasdaq minus 40. 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Secretary of State Marco Rubio plans to travel to the Vatican to meet with Pope Leo XIV.
12: Secretary Rubio's trip later this week comes after clashes between President Trump and the first American-born pope over the Iran war and other U.S. policies. The president has called out Pope Leo's criticisms on war and immigration policy in the U.S. Leo has called for peace in Iran and other points of conflict around the world. The Pope said his criticisms have never been directed at President Trump. This will mark Rubio's third trip to Italy or the Vatican since becoming Secretary of State. His first was a year ago this month for Pope Leo's inaugural mass. Gernal Scott, Fox News.
7: A manhunt in Oklahoma for two suspects, authorities say, opened fire at a weekend party, sending 18 people to the hospital. A legendary baseball announcer has died.
13: Ball game over. World Series over. Yankees win. The Yankees win.
14: 36 years at the microphone on radio broadcasts of New York Yankees games, John Sterling has died at the age of 87, forever known for his signature and playful home run calls.
13: That ball is high. It is far. It is gone. Bernie goes boom. The Bambino. Georgie Juice one. The Giambino. A thriller by Godzilla. Robbie Cano. Don't you know? An A-bomb from A-Rod. All rise. Here comes the judge.
14: John Sterling with the Yankees Radio Network. He was 87. Jared Max, Fox News.
7: New York City's historic Eugene O'Neill Theater forced to close down after a fire broke out earlier today. The theater, built in 1925, currently hosts the Book of Mormon. No one was hurt in the fire, which began in an electrical room. It's not clear how long the theater will be closed for repairs. I'm Lisa Lucera. This is Fox News.
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A dude running for Senate has a literal Nazi tattoo on his chest. The man who lit fire to the Palisades in California was inspired by Luigi Mangione. We are losing our minds in America.

0: It is Will Kane Country. Streaming live at the Will Kane Country YouTube channel, the Will Kane Facebook page, always here for you at Spotify or on Apple. Had a fun weekend of country. Went to South Carolina, stood in the stands at the OG Death Valley. Watched George Strait play before 90,000 people and, if I might say, got to meet with and hang with my new friend, Dabo. It was a fun weekend where we got to see the king. Humble brag. It was a humble brag, but couldn't help it. Couldn't help it. Oh, my gosh. What's going on with Patrick?
1: I don't know.
0: Oh, my gosh.
2: I'm on location, Will.
1: He's broadcasting from
2: somewhere.
1: Can't
2: take it anymore.
0: Is this a May the 4th thing? Are you in a spaceship? No. Is this a Star Wars
1: thing?
0: That's
1: what I thought.
2: This is a nuclear facility. I just had to get out. And
0: why are you at a nuclear facility?
2: I don't know.
1: He's got his finger on the button.
2: A new experience.
0: It's going to be
2: Michael
0: great.
2: Michael Malice inspired me last year.
0: That door.
1: Yeah, I know.
0: When one of your kids walks in the back door like he's normally sitting in his basement, you know, his wife's vacuuming behind him, and one of his kids runs in, and now it looks like he's in freaking the control center of Chernobyl. And at any minute, you know, a kid could come running through that.
1: 5-year-old's your assistant.
2: Yeah. It's a danger.
0: The headline this morning is new information out of ABC 7 in Los Angeles. You know, Spencer Pratt, by the way, is going to be on the Will Kane Show a little bit later today. Spencer Pratt's running for mayor of Los Angeles, and he's doing very well. I mean, in the polling, he looks like he's doing really well. Of course, his big issue is the Palisades fire, which burned up he and his wife, Heidi Montag's home up there. I got to visit it a few months ago up there in Los Angeles. And he's really, really going after Karen Bass in what looks like a very successful way. Well, now, as part of a much bigger conversation, we have information that the guy who set fire to the Palisades intentionally, the arsonist, was a dude who was upset about a past relationship and his lack of plans on New Year's. Something like that. But he was also fixated upon and inspired by Luigi Mangione. That's what prosecutors are saying. And that really is interesting. It's really interesting, you know, when you think about where we are. I mean, what are we, a week removed from another assassination attempt on President Donald Trump? Another guy who seemed to be inspired by things pretty much in the news cycle, rhetoric. And you know, we're just getting to this place. And I don't even like saying it the way the words are coming out of my mouth. We're getting to this place. We're obviously in the place. The question is how long we've been in this place and where do we go from here, where we have a significant percentage of our population who has lost their mind. And maybe all of us have. Maybe. I mean, you know, when you're talking about this percentage of your population having trouble with keeping a grip on reality, sanity, it becomes a vortex in which it sucks everybody. And you start after questioning your own sense of reality. There's a new program up at Fox Nation. It's called Radicalized with Sean Hannity. It's available now if you're up at Fox Nation. And it features, among other people, Dr. Drew Pinsky, who's, of course, the host of Health Uncensored with Dr. Drew and Ask Dr. Drew. And Dr. Drew's hanging out with us again today. Good to see you, Dr. Drew. How are you?
3: Great to see you, Will. I like the way you framed this conversation. We have all lost our minds. It's easy to point at other people and go, that guy's crazy. But to question our own judgment, our own cognitive dissonance, really important. It's important because I feel like there's been a mass formation afoot since about 2016. And call it Trump derangement, call it what you will, there's been a hysteria that I thought collectively we had sort of moved past since the end of the Second World War. But lo and behold, here it is again.
0: Okay, and I want to say this. So for anyone listening, let's get this out of the way. I'm not doing a both sides thing. When I say have we all lost our minds, and I'm not even doing the thing where it's like, oh, I think the rhetoric on both sides is out of control. I'm not doing that. To be clear, I do believe that one side of the ideological spectrum has picked up arms, so to say. That's not to say everybody on the left, but they are the ones speaking in the most heightened rhetoric. And you and I will break this down together, but I do believe that the way the left is talking about Donald Trump, starting in 2016, has produced a mass formation psychosis wherein now political violence is simultaneously more likely and harder to describe and explain. It's not a political movement. It's like this mass chaos. But
3: So let's talk about...
0: You know more about this than me, Dr. Drew.
3: Yeah.
0: Let me just say this real quick. I'm not doing the both sides thing. If you lived with a crazy person, right, for a while, I do think after a while, once you left the house, you'd have to start wondering, do I see the world crazy? Like, it has an effect on you to be coexisting with someone who is crazy. And you start to wonder, have I gone crazy? You know, because I'm not seeing the world. And that's my point of all of us. At some point, this has the ability to suck us all down, to draw us all down.
3: Yeah. 100%. And that's why it's important to kind of take your own position and constantly reevaluate it and look at the extent to which you're being sucked into some vortex. So let's talk of the things that are contributing to that vortex as we're describing it. Social media is creating craziness, right? It's literally incubating people to develop ideas and extreme radicalized notions with an efficiency we've never really had before. And the extent to which sort of sinister forces might be afoot in terms of accelerating some of that or picking certain people that are more prone to it, we don't know. But I think we can suspect, why wouldn't they? So those forces are at foot as well. And there are people in both sides of politics that know how to use persuasion to bring people to the brink of crazy thought. And there's several other things going on at the same time. I don't want to underestimate the impact of weed. Weed causes a delusional psychosis. And the kind of psychosis that develops is this feeling of, I'm so important and I've figured it out. And then you look to social media and it amplifies all that. Of course, if people are delusional in a grandiose, narcissistic, delusional, fixed framework, these things are going to have profound effect on them, however they get there, whether they're sort of a personality disorder or a thought disorder, or they're getting there from drugs and alcohol, they get there. And it's in a lot of people are affected by these things, both of these things today.
0: Let's take a quick break, but continue this conversation with Dr. Drew Pinsky here on Will Cain Country.
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1: This is Jason Chaffetz from the Jason in the House podcast. 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
0: 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Senior White House correspondents Jackie Heinrich and Peter Ducey anchor from Washington, D.C.
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19: I'm Bill Hemmer, and these are the most impactful moments in American history. On December 18, 2019, the House of Representatives convene for a historic moment. In a mostly party-line vote, the House approved two articles of impeachment, abuse of power and obstruction of Congress, against President Trump. It was a moment Democrats had been preparing for months, all stemming from a phone call between President Trump and Ukrainian President Zelensky. It would mark the third presidential impeachment in U.S. history, a vote that tested the tolerance of Congress and the strength of a leader. Supporters of the president said it was a witch hunt, while critics believed it was a necessary act to protect democracy. The Senate would ultimately acquit President Trump on both charges, but the impeachment itself was a sharp shock with echoes that still ring through the country today. I'm Bill Hemmer, Fox News.
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Welcome back to Will Cain Country. We're still hanging out with Dr. Drew Pinsky, the host of Health Uncensored with Dr. Drew. You and I have talked about weed. That's not one I really thought about in terms of this larger societal thing happening. I've thought about the impact of weed individually, you know, but not societally. But let's just stay on the news for 1 second. What I think we're watching, and I don't know if this is what you guys came away with when you start doing this show, this document, Radicalized, but there's actually not a lot of ties that bind the right. political violence that we're seeing. Like That's Cole right. Allen, I'm going to count this guy who did arson in the Palisades, right?

0: right, inspired by Luigi Mangione. Luigi Mangione, the various, and there was a tie that binds, like, there's probably like, what are we up to? Are we up to half a dozen trans shooters, you know, going into a school or something like that? The only tie that binds all of this to me, Dr. Drew, is a non-clinical, and you can tell me if you think I'm wrong on this, a non-clinical psychosis. So what I mean by that is people who, in another circumstance, might very well be leading somewhat normal lives, but have been immersed in a culture of hyper-fear-inducing environment that has made them lose their minds. And I think that's the only tie that binds. I can't speak to every single one of these, but most of this stuff.
1: Well, let's you're talking about things that bind people together. I mean, you know, we're back to shaking our heads and going, what made all those Germans participate in that crazy behavior? The same thing is happening to us now. We have to look at the features of what led to those phenomenon back in the mid-20th century. And I was reading some Hannah Arendt lately, and her position was it is detachment and loneliness. It's disconnect. So the only place people feel connected is when they get involved with these causes where they want to lead and be inspiring and be inspired by, and suddenly they're in a, essentially a family, because this is the other part that's radicalized. Our family systems are just in a mess. So that also is underpinning so much of this disaster, is that we have gone through this period where we've said, oh, you know, divorce is no big deal, children are so resilient. No, they're not. No, they're not. Destroyed families are a huge deal. These are each of these adverse childhood experiences. You have three or more, you're going to have a mental health issue. That's the way it goes. And if you're in an environment where this kind of nonsense is offered to you as a solution to your pain, it's on. And to your point, Will, I think that's true, that you can, it may be truly delusional folks getting taken advantage of, or people who are rendered such because of the social circumstance of our time.
0: You bring up, social media. So if I'm right that our current political climate, which is bending the arc towards violence, is, and you've used this term, well, mass psychosis, mass delusion, producing people who otherwise wouldn't be crazy people, turning them into crazy. You point to social media. I don't know. Maybe it's the partisan in me. I'm trying to be real. I'm trying to be self-aware. I look at a lot of these politicians, mostly on the left, who have now for a decade spoke in these hyperbolic existential ways about, you know, obviously Nazism and authoritarianism and totalitarianism, and but also like Trump is going to end you, talking to trans people, like what do they call it? Do they say genocide? Erase you. That's their terminology. Erase you, and whatever erase means, you know?
1: Right.
0: And you this language that has been parroted from people seemingly in more responsible positions like elected office, has been sort of, I don't know if it's a tail dog scenario, chicken egg scenario. I don't know which comes first. Sort of the social media and commentariat class, and then the politicians jump on, or the other way around. But at some point, what we have to say is, who is creating this environment? If the environment is creating the assassins, who is creating the environment?
1: Yeah. Yeah, I absolutely agree with you. And there's this weird, snake eating its tail logic that they throw into that, which is, no, it's his rhetoric that's making me react like this. It's Trump being so boorish. And I've never heard Trump suggest and pull out a baseball bat and talk about harming people or getting violent or now. Yeah, I mean, this is a constant rhetorical tool they're using. And at what point, my question is, look, I'm all about free speech, but at what point is it yelling fire in a crowded theater? At what point can you hold people accountable for these things? And I don't know the answer to that, but it seems like somebody ought to be pushing back in a very aggressive way on these people that are doing so much harm to the vulnerable out there. I mean, you could look at the guy that set the arson as vulnerable. He's not well. He's sick. And that's what Trump keeps saying. These are sick people. These are sick people. And I keep thinking, he's not wrong. He's not wrong. But so what? What do we do about this? And I'll tell you how we deal with sick people in a psychiatric hospital. We use a show of force. We don't use violence. We use a show of force. We have a unified front of a lot of people standing around saying, hey, stop, de-escalate, bring this down. As opposed to, here's your weapons. Here's how you can do this. You know, I'm gonna take a bat too and do the same thing. Think how profoundly different those two things are.
0: Well, you bring, you're the doctor, I'm the lawyer. So fire in a crowded theater doesn't work. You know, it's like an old Supreme Court saying, it doesn't matter. That's not to correct you. That's to ask you this question. Because I actually had this last week on the show, Dr. Drew. What can we do? And the reason we talked about it last week is because we talked about James Comey's 8647 post and whether or not the DOJ actually has legal ground to go after him on that front. Okay.
1: Right,
0: and the contention that I have been making is the true standard now is direct incitement to violence. Which is a really high barrier. And I had Jonathan Turley on. He's like, Will, I just don't want to go down this road because the best solution to speech is more speech. And I agree. I'm a free speech guy and all this. But I think we're getting there. We're getting closer and closer to this line. And, but what I think I want to ask you is, what can we do about it? Like, should I be doing on my show every day? Should I have like examples of this crazy speech? And being like, look, America, this is what's causing this environment. And then therefore what? You know, I can make everybody aware of it, but what is the call to action here?
1: Right. Well, I don't know this would work. I don't have objective data to say that for this particular circumstance today, what I'm about to say will work. But I do know the general solution to any sort of tribalism, okay? And that is consistently, every time this has been studied, one word, which is contact, that you bring people in for close contact and you derail their delusional preoccupations, their sense of who you are, it's what Charlie Kirk was trying to do, right? It's hard. It's hard to do, but you bring people into the tent and you go, let's have contact here and let me hear you out, but I need you to hear me out. Now, the problem is, you know, I woke up this morning thinking about the way our congressional interviews go these days where people are screaming, I reclaim my time. Can you imagine the founding fathers seeing that? They would lose their minds. Or even forget the founding fathers, even the great rhetoricians of the mid-19th century. Reclaim my time. It's the most bizarre, pathetic example of how empty the discourse is.
0: Let's take a quick break, but continue this conversation with Dr. Drew Pinsky here on Will Kane Country.
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4: Fox News, I'm John Saucier. Iran's military says they'll attack any U.S. forces who enter the Strait of Hormuz after Central Command announced the elimination of several small Iranian boats trying to interfere with commercial shipping. At the White House today, President Trump promises that gas prices could be a lot worse than they are.
7: Right, $300 a barrel, and it's like at 100. And I think going down, and I see it going down very substantially when this is over, Chris, and I think very rapidly, too.
4: The U.S. blockade on Iranian ports continues. Central Command says they've already redirected at least 49 ships. And the Secret Service says someone who opened fire today on the National Mall did so after being confronted by officers. Secret Service Deputy Director Matt Quinn said those officers returned fire. A bystander was struck by the suspect. This happened this afternoon around 15th Street and Independence Avenue near the Washington Monument. 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
8: I'm Bill Hemmer, and these are the most impactful moments in American history. The 19th century marked a period of rapid industrial advancements in the country. Communication, on the other hand, was still moving at a snail's pace. The telegraph was still a new and developing technology, leaving most Americans to rely on physical means to send a message, trains, ships, and the good old Pony Express. But in 1851, everything changed with the foundation of a small telegraph company in Rochester, New York, and that would later become known as Western Union. Western Union developed a vast telegraph network across states. Within a decade of its birth, Western Union completed the first transcontinental telegraph. But it didn't stop there. Western Union would also develop the stock ticker, a time service, and even the first wire money transfer. For more, go to foxnewspodcast.com. I'm Bill Hemmer. Fox News.
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14: Doesn't help matters when primetime TV has Murphy Brown, a character who supposedly epitomizes today's intelligent, highly paid professional woman, mocking the importance of fathers by bearing a child alone.
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0: Welcome back to Will Kane Country. We're still hanging out with Dr. Drew Pinsky, the host of Health Uncensored with Dr. Drew. Do I think Charlie moved people from the left back to sanity? I do. I think he did. Yeah, not just confirm his existing audience. Do you know what I mean? Not just play to the choir.
1: Yeah.
0: But actually look for converts. Yeah, I do think it did. So in the context of this violence that we're talking about, so now we're talking about, obviously the contention isn't that the environment creates a society full of assassins, but that the environment creates assassins out of people that otherwise would not be this crazy. And it's almost always men. Almost always, right?
1: Yep.
0: And when it comes to conversation about the right, you'll hear this cliche a lot. Young men have gotten so far right. Young men have gotten so far right. Dr. Drew, the data does not bear this out.
1: Right.
0: Now, we all have anecdotal situations, and I find this incredible. So this is what, let me see where this came from. It's not that new. It's Gallup, and it's up through 2023. And what's happened with young men and young women, I think you can probably see it on your return, I hope, Dr. Drew, but it shows that young men –

0: gotten 1 point. I believe it's 1 point more conservative over time. And maybe over the last 3 years, it's increased, right? But young women have gotten 23 points more liberal. Young women right. have raced to the left. Young men have been pretty constant.
1: Right. And that fits our intuition, right?
0: Yeah, it does.
1: Yeah. And here's what some people are thinking, okay? Is this is a construct that anthropologists are throwing out there, which is that because women have a caretaking impulse that men don't necessarily have, that when they see someone or something in need, they have a very intense desire to help and it's one of the reasons that I thought that, you know, women in politics was a great idea. We need these sorts of impulses in our politics. But when you tell women that men are toxic, that your childbearing instincts are created by society, those aren't yours, and you do not allow that caretaking instinct to be played out in a family system, it starts looking, you know, it looks out in the world and sees people in need and rushes in. I care. But they don't understand the toxic empathy that they can manifest. Like I said, with the delusional patients, we give them a show of force. We don't hug them. It's show of force that de-escalates them. But if you have a profound, nice caretaking impulse, that can be a very uncomfortable thing to do, and it's the last thing you'd want to do. So you're doing things wrong rather than what people need.
0: Okay, so I was just looking at this as well while you're talking. You know when it changed? 15. If you're looking at this chart, it kind of looks the same for a long period of time. Like so much of the rest of our society, we feel something happened in about 14, 15, 16. It does coincide with the rise of Trump. So it makes you ask, is this women moving far left as a response to Trump? Okay, and then you say, well, if that's true, what about Trump is such a radicalizing factor for women? And then, Dan, I think we have this. I don't know if we have the video, but is it just his personality? Is it just the way that he behaves? I saw this video. I don't know how new this is, but this is a lady who is attacking an effigy of President Donald Trump, a pinata effigy of Donald Trump. I want you to see this video really quickly, and then I'm going to point out the intricate detail here, Dr. Drew. Watch this. Okay, so that's a lady. She's violently attacking with a stick, a pinata of Donald Trump. But the detail that I want to share with you is she's wearing a shirt that says M-A-K-A, MAKA, right? And what's the K? Kindness, or kind. Make America kind again.
1: Right.
0: So they are violent while extolling the virtue of kindness.
1: Yeah, well, we see that again and again, right? And so that's another layer to things I suspect are operating, which is narcissism. And narcissism uses projection as a way of managing unpleasant feelings of their own. So I have these rageful, murderous impulses. I put them on you. They're yours. And if they come out in me, it's only because of you. I'm just reacting to you.
0: Right.
1: And that is a distortion. That is a problem. Again, the way to deal with that is directly and contain and, hey, honey, come on, stop it. What about the kindness? Let's go. What's going on here? Where's this kind? Oh, but it's him. He's so dangerous. He's terrible. He's going to come in people's houses and take people to El Salvador. Okay. Give me an example. You got to stay in reality with these people. Give me an example. Show me where he has done that.
0: I don't know if they can.
1: Where has he done it?
0: Let's take a quick break, but continue this conversation with Dr. Drew Pinsky here on Will Kane Country.
2: 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Senior White House correspondents Jackie Heinrich and Peter Ducey anchor from Washington, D.C.
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8: I'm Bill Hemmer, and these are the most impactful moments in American history. On December 18, 2019, the House of Representatives convened for a historic moment. In a mostly party line vote, the House approved two articles of impeachment, abuse of power and obstruction of Congress, against President Trump. It was a moment Democrats had been preparing for months, all stemming from a phone call between President Trump and Ukrainian President Zelensky. It would mark the third presidential impeachment in U.S. history, a vote that tested the tolerance of Congress and the strength of a leader. Supporters of the president said it was a witch hunt, while critics believed it was a necessary act to protect democracy. The Senate would ultimately acquit President Trump on both charges, but the impeachment itself was a sharp shock with echoes that still ring through the country today. I'm Bill Hemmer, Fox News.
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11: Our paramedics responded to a home in the Hollywood Hills. After a short time, had to pronounce the victim dead.
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14: Count number one, not guilty by reason of insanity. A look of wonder came to the faces of John Hinckley's parents. That's the count charging him with attempting to kill the President of the United States.
15: At the conclusion of tonight's game between the Giants and the Packers, all NFL training facilities will be struck.
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17: 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It was not a product defect. It was willful and wanton. Deadly.
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0: Welcome back to Will Kane Country. We're still hanging out with Dr. Drew Pinsky, the host of Health Uncensored with Dr. Drew. I believe in the idea of debates. I believe in the idea of interaction. I don't know if that woman can be saved. And she's not alone. There's another example. John Fetterman, the senator from Pennsylvania, there was apparently a man who was making threatening phone calls to John Fetterman and his 13-year-old daughter, threatening the life of his 13-year-old daughter. And I believe, if I had the details correctly, he was also running for elected office in Pennsylvania. So here he is making these violent phone calls to them. At the same time, he's doing videos, kind of announcing his candidacy and so forth, with a pennant behind him on the wall that says, "Be kind." Like, his whole thing is, "Be kind," while threatening John Fetterman's daughter, 13 years old.
1: Yeah, nothing more.
0: I don't know how much contact. I don't know how much contact is going to save this relationship.
1: Well, look, nothing more dangerous to him than his own internal rage. And let it come out. Bring it. Show it to him. Reflect it back. And these, again, I keep saying, these things cannot pass without a reaction, because they'll continue to escalate. There's got to be containment of this stuff. And we're not doing it. We're not doing it very well. And of course, as you mentioned, the leaders are only inflaming it.
0: So where does it go? That's the big question. And from one of the first conversations when I got to know you on this program, you kind of took me aback with your knowledge of the Jacobins and French history and the French Revolution. I always do think it's important to say, even as Americans, we've been through things, you know. We've been through the 60s. Talk about multiple assassinations. We've been through the 1920s, when there was an open progressive socialist movement that was an anarchic movement that was violent in America. We have obviously been through a civil war. So, like, what does the other side of this look like in this time frame?
1: You know, you're asking me an impossible question. And I don't believe that we are going to go into the Jacobin era, though I would just remind people that the reason I sort of got preoccupied with that was, this is something that is elevated to a lofty status, when in fact it was a movement that ended in just disastrous violence. And we must have an unblemished look at our history. But when I hear you talk about, you know, what do we do? This is going to sound grandiose. I look to the words of Abraham Lincoln. He was, even though you pointed at a civil war that developed, and I don't believe that's going to happen, he was a master at principle and common ground. That was really, he was always looking for a middle ground. And if you look at his second inaugural, he said, you know, one side did not want war and the other side would bring it. And I hope we're not, the one side's kind of bringing it. You're saying, "Will, I don't want these things. I don't want all these people. I don't want this violence. I don't want anything to do with this." And the other side is, "We have to do that. We need more of this." If they bring it, we have to stay principled and react accordingly. You know, the Civil War started merely because Lincoln said, "I have a sacred obligation. I put my hand in the Bible and swore to protect the property of the federal government and the employees, and I have to provision a fort off the coast of South Carolina." He told them he was going to do it. He has a sacred obligation to do it, and they fired on him. Well, then the consequences come.
0: Yeah. Man, you just said something that I haven't thought about. Like, one side is kind of currying this revolutionary violent talk. And I think that's a premise from which to start a discussion. Is that what you want? Like, if I'm talking to Graham Plattner, if I'm talking to AOC, but let's even take it a little more mainstream. I don't know. Gavin Newsom, that's mainstream, right? What moment do you think you're at right here in history? Because the way you're talking about it, there's really only one way out of it, and it is truly revolutionary. So is that the outcome you envision here as the next step?
1: And take them all the way through it. Like, what is that?
0: And I don't know what he would say.
1: Yeah, take it all the way down. Does that mean throwing away the Constitution? Does that mean allowing the states to fall apart? There's no federal system. Does that mean militias? I mean, what are you talking about? What do you intend? What do you want here? And
0: correct.
1: Let's kind of work
0: correct.
1: It through.
0: Unfortunately for Gavin Newsom, I think all he wants is power. His only correct. Answer to that might be, like,
1: correct.
0: Just put me in charge. It'll be okay. Yep. That's all he wants.
1: Welcome to California.
0: Welcome to California. Dr. Drew is the host of Health Uncensored with Dr. Drew. You can check him out there, as well as Ask Dr. Drew, as well as Radicalized with Sean Hannity, which is up right now on Fox Nation. Dr. Drew, it's always good to talk to you. Thanks for spending some time with us here today.
1: Appreciate it.
0: Coming up, we take callers here on Will Cain Country.
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3: October 30th, 1974. It was the Rumble in the Jungle. World heavyweight champion George Foreman and former world champion Muhammad Ali entered the ring in Zaire in one of the first Don King promoted boxing matches. Muhammad Ali regained the world title from a younger and stronger Foreman and spoke to the press after the fight.
4: I had one hell of a rumble. I had to beat Tarzan's behind first for claiming to be the king in the jungle. For this fight, I've wrestled with alligators. I've tussled with the whale. I done handcuffed lightning and put thunder in jail. You know I'm bad. I have murdered a rock. I injured a stone and I hospitalized a brick. I'm so bad I make medicine sick. I'm so fast, man, I can run through a hurricane and don't get wet.
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0: Welcome back to Will Kane Country. You have a caller for me?
1: Yes.
0: Who would be calling
1: someone,
0: into the show?
1: Someone called in. Of audience member, first round bye from the chat, has called in because he wants to talk to you about the future of the left.
0: I remember that name, first round bye. Really? Yeah. Okay, go ahead. What's up? What's up, first round bye?
2: Hey, Will, can you hear me all right?
0: I got you. Yeah, loud and clear. What's up?
2: Awesome. Well, first off, I just wanted to say I love your show. You know, I'm a millennial that's always on YouTube and always looking around for different places to watch things. And the combination of politics and other things you talk about is right up my alley. The only difference with me and, you know, this show and other things on Fox is I'm pretty far left. So, but it still entertains me.
0: Really?
2: So I just wanted to get that out there.
0: Okay, yeah. Time out. That, first of all, thank you. I appreciate everything you have to say. That's awesome. I have a couple questions for you. Are you high on weed right now?
2: Not right now, but, you know, when Friday night comes, I'll be sipping a bourbon, listening to some music, and smoking a joint. But
0: on a Monday, I don't know what time zone you're in, but so far, sober on a Monday. That's good. Second, you're on the left, and you watch and listen to us. So I'm very, very curious about that. So why, man? Why? I'm really interested.
2: Well, I never really watched Fox News at all, but my parents do, obviously. And I love being entertained by The Five. It actually is a show that I love to watch just to see the other side's argument, mostly. That's really what it comes down to. And then, you know, you're on that channel, obviously, and watching you. You talk some sports and music. So just having a little bit of a diversion into pop culture is really what gets my attention. But yeah, I mostly just like watching for the diverse opinions and just kind of understanding why people think the way they do on your side.
0: I'll give you this first round by. What did you want to say? You may have already said it, but about the future of the left. I know you're concerned about money and politics, but future of the left. Do you think I'm hyperventilating? Maybe you're the guy. Maybe you're the guy. You know, I said, who could I ask here about what comes next? What is it that you want? How revolutionary? Does it match the rhetoric? And you're not using that rhetoric, not with us. I don't know if you use it online, but what comes next? What do you want here?
2: Yeah, the point I did want to call in and just say is I think if the future of the party is continuing the Biden years, continuing what Kamala Harris ran on, which is really nothing, the party is going to fail. They need, and I'm not saying I'm for all of the things these people are saying, like I said earlier, with Plattner, but his style, the Bernie Sanders style, as you will, Mamdani even, so, I mean, don't, you know, I know Fox News and Mamdani has this big thing. I'm just saying he, and the way he acts, and the way he talks about the left, I think that is the way we succeed. If we go any other direction, it's bound to fail. And that's kind of
0: that
2: the
0: is socialism. Mamdani's an open socialist, right? So you said a minute ago that you're not into that thing, but Mamdani is about as close as we get to socialism as a
2: democratic politician. Is what I think it should be.
0: Wow, man.
2: I mean, socialism and democratic socialism definitely have their similarities in some ways, but democratic socialism, everything Bernie has ever ran on, that's what the future should be. People are now just waking up to that. I mean, on the left, we are now clamoring for how Hillary completely screwed. Can you swear on this? I'm not going to swear, but Hillary completely screwed him in 2016, and how different it would have been if that didn't happen. I think the left is starting to wake up to that. And like I said, I have no, you know, I'm not super into Mamdani, I'm not super into Plattner, but I just understand that they are the future. And I hope more people get to that point.
0: Not only do I have somebody on the left that's calling in and watching, I have a Democratic Socialist watching.
1: Wow.
0: And so that's something.
1: I feel
0: that
1: right
0: is
1: at
0: something.
1: Home.
0: All right. Hey, by the way, before you go, Dan, do you have the phone number up on the show? How did he get the number? We have had it in the past. Do you have it up?
1: It scrolls across the bottom.
0: Awesome.
1: Anyone can call in. I keep an eye out when I can, and anyone can call in at any time.
0: All right. Obviously, as you just saw here with First Round Bye, you can also get on the air, even if you disagree. Maybe even more so. If you disagree with me. Hey, listen, we appreciate you watching. Hopefully over time that means I can win you over to what I would think would be a more rational path forward for the country. But we not only appreciate the call, we appreciate you watching. First round bye.
2: All right. Thanks, Will. Love the show. We'll keep watching. I'll keep commenting. And best to you.
0: All right. Take care, man. Thank you. How about that?
1: Yeah.
3: You can't even script this stuff.
1: That was not one of my friends in the brunch crew, I promise. That was not one of
0: them. It wasn't? I was going to ask you that.
1: No,
0: is that
1: not
0: one of your buddies, Dan?
1: I did not set that up. That was not one of my buddies, I promise.
3: Completely generic.
1: Yeah.
3: Organic.
1: That was great. Yeah, anyone could call
0: not
1: in.
0: Not generic, organic.
1: It's scrolling across the bottom of the screen. Calling anytime. We're here.
0: Not only can you, I want you to. Agree, disagree, I want that. That is what I want next in this show. Okay? If you want to know what I want next in this show, that's what I want. I'm a little taken aback that he believes what he believes and gives time to listening to us every day. Not because I'm surprised by the existence of people with curiosity out there, that people want to hear what the other side, quote-unquote, other side might be saying. By the way, bravo to the Five. I mean, the Five, yeah. They often say that, that more people on the left that watch that show than MSNBC. but, yeah, very, very, very interesting.
1: God, it felt good to have someone of like mind on the show. Oh, man. It's getting real lonely.
0: Are you Democratic Socialist?
1: It's getting real lonely.
0: Are you Democratic Socialist?
1: No, absolutely not. But,
0: breaking news today.
1: Yeah, no,
0: breaking news today.
1: No, no, no.
0: All right. All right. That was awesome. Appreciate him calling in. Okay. I do think that's also going to be Patrick. Are we allowed to wrap up the show today?
3: Yeah, I don't have anything.
1: You sure?
3: I don't have anything for tomorrow.
0: Been mad
3: so
0: the last couple
3: we have
0: days.
3: To have something.
1: You're positive.
3: We have to have something for tomorrow.
1: Just triple check your notes.
3: I'm not kidding.
0: The last couple of days, as I started to say goodbye, I was like, well, I guess that's it. Because that is it. That's going to do it for us today here on Will Kane Country. Thank you for listening. We hope you will. See, there he goes. Follow us on Spotify or Apple. We'll see you next time.
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6: The ceasefire holding for now. I'm Lisa Lucera, Fox News. As the U.S. fights to move ships through the Strait of Hormuz, and the UAE says it intercepted an Iranian strike.
7: After President Trump announced this weekend that the U.S. would escort ships through the Strait of Hormuz, the U.S. military says it successfully guided two American-flagged merchant ships. The United States also denies claims Iran hit an American ship. The president says the U.S. military sank seven small Iranian boats and again prodded another ally to join the fight, posting, quote, Iran has taken some shots at unrelated nations with respect to the ship movement Project Freedom, including a South Korean cargo ship. Perhaps it's time for South Korea to come and join the mission.
6: Fox's Rich Edson at the White House. Iran's foreign minister says the events in the Strait of Hormuz make it clear there's no military solution to a political crisis. A man who was carrying a gun near the Washington Monument this afternoon who was shot by law enforcement after he opened fire on them. Secret Service Deputy Director Matt Quinn says the suspect, who has not been identified, was taken to a hospital, and a young bystander was also injured and taken to the hospital but is expected to be okay. New details after a shooting last night in Edmond, Oklahoma.
8: At least 23 people were injured, some critically, with gunshot wounds at a lakeside party. As police investigate and seek those responsible, Edmond, Oklahoma Mayor Mark Nash reassured residents despite the incident.
9: Our community remains a safe place to live, work, and raise a family.
8: Mayor Nash did not talk about the ongoing investigation. He did say gatherings without a permit, as this was said to be, can't be allowed to jeopardize safety.
9: We're already taking steps to review and strengthen park operations, permitting processes, and security measures.
8: Edmond police say they do not believe there is still a threat.
6: Fox's Grinnell Scott. 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
6: The Justice Department investigating allegations of price fixing in the meatpacking industry.
14: The Department of Justice is accusing the nation's largest meatpackers of contributing to higher prices and weaker competition in its ongoing antitrust investigation into the beef industry. Secretary of Agriculture Brooke Rollins named the four major meat processors under scrutiny.
15: JBS, a Brazilian-owned company, Cargill, Tyson Foods, and National Beef, another Brazilian company. Those four companies monopolize about 85% of the U.S. processing market today.
14: Rollins also talked about herd size and noted that as of January 1st, the U.S. had a little more than 27 million head of beef cows. That's the lowest level since the 1950s. Tanya J. Powers, Fox News.
6: After being charged with DUI last week, Britney Spears has pled guilty to a lesser charge that will allow her to avoid jail time. Spears, who recently completed a stint in rehab, did not appear in court in Ventura County, California. Her lawyer pled guilty on her behalf. She will be sentenced to one day in jail that the judge says she served while she was booked, a year of probation, a DUI class, and state-mandated fines. A new study examines the effects of cell phone bans in schools.
16: The study by the National Bureau of Economic Research found schools with stricter rules on cell phone use, like requiring devices be stored away in pouches, did see meaningful drops in cell phone usage during school hours. The study looked at bans between 2019 and this year and found that after bans took effect, student suspensions increased by an average of 16%, but disciplinary issues faded after the first year of the ban. The authors also concluded there was no meaningful change in test scores as a result of cell phone bans, writing they found little evidence of effects on school attendance, self-reported classroom attention, or perceived online bullying.
6: Fox's Jessica Rosenthal. I'm Lisa Lacera. This is Fox News.
17: Hello, everyone. I'm Emily Campagno, along with Kellyanne Conway, Harold Ford Jr., Jesse Waters, and Tyrus. It's 5 o'clock in New York City, and this is The 5.
18: Can't let them have a nuclear weapon, or you're going to have, you'd have problems like nobody would believe. And it's going very well.
17: No more Mr. Nice Guy. President Trump telling Trey Yangst the Iranians will be blown off the face of the earth if they attack U.S. vessels that are guiding ships through the Strait of Hormuz as part of his Project Freedom plan. 47 posting on Truth how Iran has taken some shots at a South Korean cargo ship, but the U.S. returned fire. Quote, "We've shot down seven small boats, or as they like to call them, fast boats. It's all they have left. Other than the South Korean ship, there has been, at this moment, no damage going through the strait." And meanwhile, one Democrat senator seems to be justifying Iran's mission to get a nuclear weapon.
19: After this attack, and we were negotiating with the Iranians at the time of the attack, and I think they feel that their only defense might be a nuclear weapon. So we've, ironically, I think, given them more reasons to push for a nuclear weapon. We have to prevent that.
17: Yeah, Jesse, this might be what the Secretary of War meant when he said the greatest adversary would be the congressional Democrats on the Hill and the senators, too.
20: It was a tremendous display of American military muscle and resolve. Unblocking the strait while we maintain the blockade, that's going to really bring their negotiating team to its knees. It also unlocks all of this pent-up cargo and energy out of there. And we did it without boots on the ground. And we did it without any Asian or European allies. So you're welcome. Mm-hmm. We basically sailed multiple guided missile destroyers straight through the gap. We demined this little safe passage along the coast of Oman. And this is not like a one-to-one escort situation. We've created an entire defensive umbrella around the Gulf with anti-missile defense systems, helicopters, fighter jets, drones with about 15,000 service members. And we've already got two U.S. flagged vessels out of there safely. This is a defensive operation. We don't fire until fired upon. They fired first. They broke the ceasefire, and it didn't go very well for them. Six of their fast boats from the Mosquito fleet wasted by Apaches and Seacraft helicopters, and then also a bunch of missiles and drones they shot out, all of them intercepted. They threw some missiles over to our buddies at the UAE, almost all of them intercepted. There's a small fire at an export terminal. I think it's going to be okay. But if Iran continues to escalate, we could climb the escalation ladder. We can do it all day. It's not going to end well for them. Right now, Operation or Project Freedom looks really savvy, sophisticated, and the oil markets are going to love it. This corners their negotiating team, and it will really put the president in a great position when he goes to Beijing in about 10 days.
17: All right, so good position on the world stage, Kellyanne, but for some reason, Democrats still aren't on board and continue taking Iran's side.
13: Yeah, they're turning into the anti-Israel, un-American, pro-Iran party. And if you don't believe me, listen to them. Jack Reed has probably been in public office. He's probably been a politician all 47 years that everyone else looked the other way on Iran. And look, this Harvard-Harris poll is very important because they're asking the right questions. Not these dopey questions, do you like bombs, do you like war, duh. They're asking, 74% is saying USA is winning the war in Iran because they're getting updates like this from our commander-in-chief. They can pull up the graphs themselves. This is not secret information, it's transparent. We're watching it in real time. Another 74% say Iran should not have nukes. People are worried that a country that chanted death to America loudly for decades, if they had a nuke, they would visit death to America. And people know that. So the Democrats need to get on board here, especially while we've got folks over there and especially while we're at war with Iran. They can question it. They can say we don't want to fund it. They can say you're exceeding the war powers. They can say whatever they want. But what they're saying, Emily, is so harmful to the good work that we're doing there and to stopping and to actually President Trump doing the job of six or seven presidents who said Iran and 50 presidential candidates, Iran can never have a nuclear weapon. We tried everything. Diplomacy, coddling them, cudgeling them, giving them pallets of cash, threatening them, JCPOA. We tried everything, and yet Iran was this close to getting a nuclear device anyway. We can't have them enriching uranium and give President Trump his due. The Democrats should. He has been absolutely consistent on the central premise and the rationale for doing this, and it's to prevent Iran from getting a nuclear device. Is Jack Reed going to go back on a friendly Sunday show 5 years from now and say, oops, this president, whoever that is, now has to deal with getting the nukes out of Iran's hands? And last point, it's not that long ago, and we all remember it. Barack Obama had his red line in Syria. No, he didn't. He wimped out. He totally cratered. He said if there's any kind of chemical weapon, Assad unleashes chemical weapons against his people. 1,400 people die. And instead of that being a red line, Obama goes and negotiates with Putin. Hillary Clinton, the stupid red button diplomacy, stole it out of a board game, I guess, a dime store, a dollar store. And she presents it to Russia's Lavrov and says, we're going to reset. You know what Donald Trump's red line is? Iran getting a nuclear device. This is what peace through strength. And I want to tell my friends on the right who have a problem with this war, remember, peace through strength also includes the strength part. We have to show our military might and muscle sometimes to make sure that we secure the peace.
21: Harold, do you see that statements like this, that what the senator made tends to present a fractured front and might undermine the unity and strength that United States needs right now for support of its military?
22: First of all, it's good to be with
23: Thanks
22: you.
23: Thanks for coming, Harold.
22: It's good to be here. Tyrus, always good to see you.
23: Always a pleasure.
22: Emily, you know, I take a little different position. I know Jack Reed. Jack Reed's a patriot. He has, I think, is asking a question that I think deserves an answer. And I agree largely with the core argument here, which is, the Iranians cannot have enough uranium to enrich a nuclear weapon. I think their desire to have one is undeniable. And I don't know how you end that until we bring on two or three generations of new people who want to be a part of the Western world and the rules that we have. Two, just to step back. 8 weeks ago, gas prices were 142% less than they are today. The real way that the American people, and Kellyanne has a better sense of this than I ever will, she polls people and understands the sentiment of the country in many ways for the last four or five presidential cycles. The American people, the way they're experiencing the war day in and day out, thankfully, because we're not experiencing casualties, Emily, is that they are paying a much higher price for gasoline. 8 weeks ago, the Strait of Hormuz was open. 8 weeks ago, our negotiating team of Mr. Witkoff and Mr. Kushner were trying their hardest to negotiate a new deal. Remember, we had exited the deal that Barack Obama had put together. And I might add, since that deal, since that exiting of the deal, at one point I thought the president might have been right to do it. I'm not as convinced today as I was 8 weeks ago, because according to credible reports from multiple sources, the Iranians now have 60,000 more tons of uranium. Now, I am as committed as any. I'm like Kellyanne on this. Democrats and Republicans who believe that we can just quit now, I think that's foolish. I think that's short-sighted. I didn't interpret Jack Reed to be saying that. What I interpreted him to be saying is, how do we bring about this solution? I've heard from Republican friends of mine, Democrat friends of mine. I still have a few on both sides who live in and work in Washington who don't believe on both sides that there's a military solution to this, to what we're doing right now. We've got to figure out a much better, for lack of a better way of describing it, Obama deal, or deal with them. Because you can't, if we can military our way out of this, I would agree with Jesse, tactically, militarily, Secretary of War Hegseth is right. We have executed it flawlessly. But that alone is not going to accomplish the two goals we need here. First being, they cannot have uranium, enough of it to enrich, to create a nuclear weapon. And two, if we don't open the Strait of Hormuz, this notion that we own it, I heard my friend Secretary Bessent say that this morning, I'm not convinced of that. If we did, I think it would be open. The Iranians certainly have a lot more control of the Strait than we think. So it's going to take some sort of diplomatic solution. And I'm hopeful that the president, and I hope that my friend Kellyanne can tell my friend the president, stop talking so much. Threatening to blow them off the face of the earth. We've already done that seven or eight times. You either got to do it, I'm not saying you should, or not, or stop saying it. We need a good deal, a strong deal, and one that will protect Jesse's kids, my kids, your kids, Tyrus's kids. And when you decide to have kids, your kids as well, Miss Emily.
21: And a lot there, Tyrus, but you know, people argue that sanctions up until now, the economic discipline, the economic approach hasn't worked. And the deals that prior administrations made only served to foment terrorism and frankly bought the bombs that went our way and killed our U.S. soldiers. And that at this moment, the whole point is it's difficult to negotiate with people who really all they care about is survival. And the reason our gas prices are up temporarily is because we're selling to other countries, right? We're selling more than Russia and Saudi Arabia combined. So it's a temporary scenario that should alleviate once the Strait is open.
1: Somewhere in there was a question I'm going to answer. Wow.
21: I guess it's
1: empathy. Yeah.
21: What do you think?
1: We are lucky to have a president who's knows how to use empathy in the right way. See, we have what my good friend Gadsad would say in our politics and our way we deal with is a suicidal empathy. We care more about the message than the results. We put ourselves in there. All these senators and issue have issues with what the president's doing. They have nothing to risk. And they can say, well, it's terrible what he's doing because he's hurting them because they're brown, or he's hurting them because of this. Even though what he's doing is stopping them from making us all live next door to cockroaches, a new dominant species on the earth, because that's what happens if a nuclear bomb hits. The president doesn't get sucked up into that. I would push back on him. You know what you should do, since no one else wants to get their feet or boats in the water? Every one of those little boats that you safely get across, give them a bill. Okay? You don't want to help out.

0: Honestly, I would think by the end of the summer, towards that time. It also depends on, it's our biggest adversary right now isn't Iran. It's the bureaucrats in the other countries who are doing all this other stuff to slow down. We have Americans who are complaining about, oh, this is taking too long. This is, instead of getting in line and everybody rolling up the sleeves, I don't agree with you, but we're going to get this done because supporting our men and women who are out there is more important than our politics. But again, we're all so empathetic.
1: Kellyanne, how long did NATO bomb? Was it Belgrade? Was it something like 78 days straight or 100? I mean, it was, so there, I think there's a larger, I think people are
2: we're not bombing
1: tired,
2: anymore.
1: But there's,
2: but we're not bombing
1: my
2: anymore.
1: My point is we have had a historical appetite for seeking justice.
3: Look, we're a DoorDash Uber society, but as President Trump likes to remind everybody, Vietnam, 19 years, Iraq, 8, et cetera, World War II, Korea, 3 each. We're not going to be anywhere near like that, but we are impatient. But you know what? You can't do it quickly. You have to do it right.
2: The gas was not at 450. I'm with you. I'm just saying, I think the patience of the country is going to be
1: running out. All right, guys. Well, coming up next, California crash out. Gavin Newsom getting called out to his face by Bill Maher over his sorry state.

0: It's 1964 in Vietnam. As the enemy lurks in the jungle, Americans back home protest an unpopular war. But Captain Roger Donlin knows he fights something bigger than himself. When the Viet Cong launch a surprise attack on his camp, he's ready to face the moment. Captain Donlin shouts orders while racing around the camp, throwing grenades and dodging mortars. He gives first aid, carries the wounded to safety, and inspires his men to superhuman effort. And despite being wounded four times, he fights on for 5 hours until the enemy retreats. Back home, President Lyndon Johnson awards him the Medal of Honor, the first ever given to a Vietnam War veteran. Today, the protests have faded, replaced now by a deeper gratitude for the courage and sacrifice of those men who served in Vietnam.
1: Celebrate America's birthday. 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
16: I'm Bill Hemmer, and these are the most impactful moments in American history. 1798. The ink was still drying on the

0: Constitution, America was still in its infancy, and the subject of freedom was already at the center of debate. It was a period of tension. Abroad, Britain and France were constantly in conflict. America was caught in the middle, and the newly formed political parties were polarized by foreign alliances. President John Adams and his fellow Federalists in Congress believed that the new nation must be built on centrality and loyalty, an aid to curb political dissent through the Alien and Sedition Acts. Journalists were prosecuted and critics were silenced, though for the public, the legislation was seen as an assault on the First Amendment and remained unpopular. 3 years later, the legislation was not renewed, proving that freedom always prevails over fear. For more, go to FoxNewsPodcast.com. I'm Bill Hemmer, Fox News.
1: Yet another grim sign for the popularity of Harold's party. Politico Playbook reports that people still don't like or trust the Democratic Party as an entity, pointing out that Democrats' favorability rating is in the hole 21 points, and explaining it like this, quote, "This would be the least enthusiastic blue wave in some time." Socialist Bernie Sanders is piling on the party's leadership. Listen.
2: My Republican colleagues are going to say, oh, Bernie is a left-wing communist. Oh, my God. Everything that I told you has the strong support of the American people. The reason that the Democratic Party is disrespected today is precisely because the leadership is not standing up and fighting for these issues.
1: Meanwhile, Greasy thinks he can patch up his party, posting videos of himself looking like a tool, using a buzzsaw to promote his apprenticeship programs. But Bill Maher just cooked his state's lousy record on national TV.
3: The other side, what they're going to say, though, is, yeah, but have you seen the stats from California?
4: Good.
3: What?
4: Well, the largest economy. Let's go.
3: Well, are they going to say good about gas prices? Are they going to say good about how high the rents are?
4: Yeah.
3: People, so many people live. I mean, there's a whole litany. I mean, the train, Gavin.
4: Okay, the train.
3: You got to get rid of the train.
4: The train.
3: I say this as a friend. You got to let that train go. Let the train go. It's up to $231 billion.
4: No, it's not.
1: And remember that Kamala wannabe running for Senate in Michigan? Progressive candidate Mallory McMorrow is defending her comment that rural Americans need to learn from coastal elites.
5: Do you stand by that sentiment that rural parts of America can learn from coastal elites?
6: I've lived all over the country. I've met a lot of different people, and I stand by that. Was it the most eloquent tweet I've ever tweeted? No. I've tweeted thousands of times.
1: Emily, I liked how Maher tried to do like an intervention with Gavin Newsom.
4: That's what I was doing. Yeah.
7: I wish that he had more specific stats, because all of those things are what Gavin always blames on President Trump. But here's the thing. Gavin always has that same answer. We're the fourth largest economy in the world. It doesn't matter how big the yacht is if there's a huge leak. It doesn't matter how small the tire is if it actually runs. The whole point is the economy is failing, and everyone living there is subjected to tremendous prices and also asset taxes. That person on the screen, not Bill, but the other one, is the one that's trying to claw back percentage of their actual holdings, not just taxes on their income in the state of California. I think he's sort of clearly going around in an echo chamber of people that have solidified how he feels about himself from like 2010, you know, fresh off being a mayor in San Francisco. He's on the rise, but people who live in California are furious, and they are underrepresented. And they're told every day that he knows better than they do of how to speak for them, communities of color and women and everything. But when you dig into it, I mean, they have a larger debt and a larger overage and a larger pension obligation than other small countries and many other states. So everything about California is bigger, including the trash. And for him to sit there and laugh it off when so many people are homeless, so many veterans are homeless, it just kills me. But look, the bottom line is, I think Bernie Sanders, that makes a huge point, because when he comes out and is trashing his own party, that feels like he's airing a family argument rather than actually just sort of pointing out the obvious. But I think it's clear to all of us that it's not just a messaging problem or a North Star problem. They need a GPS. They need to know not just a way out, but exactly where to go. That party is fractured, but at the polls, they have a little bit more unity than we do. So I'm not laughing all the way to the polls yet.
1: Tyrus.
8: Yeah, I think it's funny where a guy who's been in office longer than I've been alive is complaining about oligarchy. Like, Bernie, you are what you say you are. I think that's kind of what it is. Here's the thing. We keep talking. We're insane because we keep expecting a different result from this new version of the Democratic Party. It's not the party of Harold anymore. It's not even a Bill Maher. They're extreme. They have crazy ideas, wanting to work with people and split the diff. This is who they are. Gavin is up there, and I'm proud of him. He was able to keep his hands down for a little bit because everything he was saying to him, he's fine with. Oh, well, gas prices are this. Well, we're a big economy. Okay. We have this. Well, we're this. He has an answer for everything because they're all actors. They're not in looking for change. They like status quo, and they have enough people who buy into it because it goes back to that whole thing where they run on. It's everything we're doing is for the good of people, and everything that people like Tyrus and Jesse are doing, they're trying to take it all away from you. We just want to keep what we earn. I think that's pretty American. And what they want to do is they want to take what we earn, keep a little for themselves, and then spread it out meaningless places. That's why there's so much in all their states that they govern. There's all this fraud and all this stuff. A train. I mean, that train should literally transform, pick you up at your house, levitate you where you need to go. While you're on the train, it will fix your marriage, raise your children appropriately, and do your taxes with that much money. But again, it doesn't matter to them because this is who they are. We need to stop acting like we're surprised. They're not changing. This is who they are.
1: Kellyanne, is this who they are?
7: This is who they are. And Bernie Sanders, at least he's a true believer. Some of the people running to be his colleagues in the U.S. Senate are downright scary. We cover a lot on this network about Graham Platter, but he and his Nazi tattoo should be the face of the Democratic Party. We had an answer for evangelical Christians, for the Tea Party, which was an acronym for Tax Enough Already. It was an economic movement. And people would insult them and make us all be held to account for them. The pro-lifers, the Second Amendment people. God forbid they're looking at the Bible or the Constitution for their beliefs. And I think this is the year, this is the cycle, the Democratic Party, Jesse, that's 21% underwater on its favorability, according to the YouGov poll. That means minus 21 in favorability because they have no message. My friend Howard Ford Jr., where would he fit in this Democratic Party?
9: Right in the middle.
7: Who's in the middle?
8: But you should
7: no,
8: be
7: no,
8: at
7: no.
8: the top.
7: I'm sorry. This but party no, no, has means, proudly right. purged moderates and plunged itself into the depths of the kind of rhetoric from Abdul al-Sayyad, who is the front runner for U.S. Senate in Michigan, who's palling around with Hassan Piker, who says that Hamas is 1,000 times better than Israel. These are real quotes from real people who want to be your U.S. senators. But I think the Democrats are in trouble. I would not give up. I'm not relenting giving up the House now 6 months before an election. You're going to lose to these people, literally these people who say what they say. And I don't know where Harold would fit into his party.
9: You guys are talking about me like I'm not here.
7: You're here. But we're glad you're here and not in the party.
1: Harold, your name was invoked multiple times. You have 10 seconds.
9: The midterm elections, as Kellyanne knows, again, better than I do, are referendums on the party in power. Presidential elections historically have been choices about where the direction the country wants to go. Donald Trump has won 2 of 3 presidential races. He now faces his second midterm as president. Let me give you a quote. The war, the sense of affordability and gasoline, some of that has to be cleared up in order for us to win. Newt Gingrich said that just a few days ago when speaking about his party. And I thought he was speaking honestly. I don't disagree with what my friend Kellyanne just said about Democrats. Democrats don't have a singular, compelling, unifying, uplifting message. I'm not sure, and I want them to have one. I'm not sure they need one going into the election. I want them to have one, but they may not need one in light of the fact, as much as Democrats may be upside down, I saw a few polls showing, I'm not a big poll guy. I think elections are the best polls, but they do give you a snapshot, as I always say, on affordability and the cost of living and how he's addressing it. The president's at 23%. Now, you can't win a midterm, whether the people understand what he wants and understand what he's doing and appreciate it. As I said before, when Biden used to say all this nonsense back a year and a half ago, I said, when you try to tell someone they're doing better than they are, there are a lot of people who are sitting at home today in politics because the voters make that determination.
7: They should know about affordability that.
9: Right, let me just finish.
7: $300 million, $2 million on Friday.
9: Right, but here's the thing, but Kellyanne, there's no doubt, even the biggest issue, I think, where I give the president the most credit on immigration, he's upside down even on that issue. Now, it may be reasons why. Maybe he doesn't say it enough. Maybe they should talk more about what they didn't do right in Minneapolis. Whatever it may be, these numbers generally bode well for the party out of office. If I were running the Democratic Party, I'd talk about how we're going to increase home ownership for young people. I'd talk about how we're going to remove all the tariffs. If we can remove the tariffs on UK alcohol when King Charles is here, if we can remove sanctions on Russian oil, we can certainly remove tariffs for everyday Americans in the big seven states the president often talks about winning. I remind everybody of this. 6 months ago, I remember my president, because he's mine as well, saying, we're the hottest country in the world. He was selling $5 million memberships to be an American citizen. Those days, the president doesn't talk about as much. And I'm curious, in light of this war, the $20 trillion in commitments we have from the Middle East, are they still there? I hope they are. These are the things, if I were Democrats, I'd be talking about and talking about how we're going to reshape and reframe things if we win, not how we're going to prosecute it.
1: Well, I'll remind you of what Emily said, that it doesn't matter how big your yacht is if it leaks. Coming up next, Elizabeth Warren has no reservations after helping kill Spirit Airlines.
10: 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Senior White House correspondents Jackie Heinrich and Peter Ducey anchor from Washington, D.C.
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18: 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President Jimmy Carter.
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20: I, Ronald Reagan, do solemnly swear that I will faithfully execute the office of President of the United States.
21: As of now, I am in control here in the White House, pending return of the Vice President.
22: I have been in labor negotiations for 25 years. The only people that ever win from a strike are the lawyers.
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28: I'm Bill Hemmer, and these are the most impactful moments in American history. The 19th century marked a period of rapid industrial advancements in the country. Communication, on the other hand, was still moving at a snail's pace. The telegraph was still a new and developing technology, leaving most Americans to rely on physical means to send a message, trains, ships, and the good old Pony Express. But in 1851, everything changed with the foundation of a small telegraph company in Rochester, New York, and that would later become known as Western Union. Western Union developed a vast telegraph network across states. Within a decade of its birth, Western Union completed the first transcontinental telegraph. But it didn't stop there. Western Union would also develop the stock ticker, a time service, and even the first wire money transfer. For more, go to foxnewspodcast.com. I'm Bill Hemmer, Fox News.
1: I'm a suicide, and I just can't hide it.
0: The Democrats are acting like their fingerprints aren't all over this one. Spirit Airlines shutting down over the weekend, leaving 17,000 employees without jobs and passengers stranded mid-journey. The collapse comes just 2 short years after the Biden administration blocked a merger between Spirit and JetBlue. Democrat Senator Elizabeth Warren was one of the biggest cheerleaders to block the merger, calling it a, quote, Biden win for flyers. And then Transportation Secretary Pete Buttigieg insisted it was all in the name of lowering prices.
2: Our department, the Department of Transportation, has generally not gotten involved in these merger cases, but that's changing today. It is so important to make sure that passengers have choices, that they have access to low fares, that they have access to competition. And yet we've seen less and less and less of that competition over the years.
0: Cyrus?
3: Well, mission accomplished, because less competition. I'm going to miss Spirit Airlines. I'm going to be honest with you. I'm going to miss the hours of sitting in the airport watching people behave the way they behave, the fights, the dragging out. You know, you always kind of feel a little better when you go to get on your Delta. Love you guys, millionaire mind. You know, but you, the sad part is she is right. She was right. You know, fewer flights, higher fares, mission accomplished. You just don't get it. They get involved in things that they don't know. I think it's funny that people fly private are so concerned with JetBlue and Spirit merging together. And they stopped it, and they're great. And now, and it, what do we have? How many people were stranded? Why do they hate the airports? What happened? Did the airports not give them the complimentary water in first class? Why? They don't want to pay the TSA agents. They don't want to. I mean, why does the Democratic Party continually go after airport and then in the name of the people? I don't think any person who was flying Spirit this weekend, whose flight was canceled, was, and that you can't transfer the ticket because it's gone, was saying, wow, thanks, Warren. This is great. I'm so happy that I'm not going to be able to go see my family at an affordable ticket, although the bag stuff was ridiculous. But they just eliminated a place for people who can't afford airline tickets normally to go see family members and travel and go to work and stuff. So nice job. Nice job, guys.
0: An ironic twist of play, Jesse.
1: I never really liked the idea of a budget airline. Like, you're all the way up in the sky on a budget. Like, they're basically admitting, like, yep, we cut some corners. The landing's going to be a little rocky. I don't know. Like, when I buy a bulletproof vest, I don't buy a budget bulletproof vest. I might want to pay a little bit more when it's life and death, but that's just me. I'm with Tyrus. We are going to miss not only this airline, but the segments on the fastest. We countless hours of drunks throwing haymakers, twerking in the aisles, people bringing their emotional support squirrels on the airline. I mean, we can't even quantify the loss. But I do agree, in theory, with the Democrats, you want more competition for lower prices. But this wasn't it. They were about to go bankrupt. It's like you either merge or you die. So Biden just let thousands of workers lose their job, and all of the prices are now going to get higher. And again, we don't have as many segments on the five.
0: I think this should go into the Biden economic bucket as a failure for them, since they caused this. But you don't speak for your entire party, Harold, but I do wonder why the Democrats are against a lot of these.
9: Sometimes it feels
4: I'm a pro-business
9: like
4: Democrat. But look, let me say something. I think that I publicly said on this show that they should have allowed JetBlue and Spirit to merge. It was the economic. You can always find in any business opportunity or business merger something that may not go right, but the things they were trying to correct there were the right things. Now, two things can be right. President Trump has been in office almost 3 years since that deal was rejected. President Trump got to office and immediately got involved with TikTok, took American dollars and invested in Intel, and got himself involved in the crypto business in ways that no other president has. So this president knows business. What I don't understand is what took them so long to try to bring a deal for Spirit to help keep them alive. If you believe the CEO of Spirit, he says the thing that happened most aggressively and turbulently over the last few months for them were jet fuel costs. Now, at the very beginning, the president is a great deal maker. I'm a Democrat. I'm an American who believes that. I just wish they had come together a little bit sooner. But your point is, I don't mean to distract any. They should have approved this deal back in 2023. But the reason President Trump won in 2024 is because Democrats were so bad from 2020 to 2024. And you can't just keep blaming them for being bad. You have a responsibility to fix it too. And they didn't come to the aid of this airline quickly enough.
0: Emily, we no longer have Spirit, but you still do.
5: Enough for us all.
0: Any legal implications here?
5: Absolutely. And thank you for asking me that. But I would also like to say this, that on the way on Saturday morning driving down to Bayhead, all of the Spirit airplanes were parked along the fence. You know how the fence like touches the freeway, as we know from the accident? But they were all, it was like the airplane graveyard in Can't Buy Me Love. It was so sad. All of their little yellow bodies getting sold. I'll say this. At the end of the day, we know, however, you're not, but the party is a bunch of socialists. So the question we should be asking is, was this poor execution or was it actually a reflection of how they don't understand the market and capitalism as they're trying to manage it? Because you're right, they said to us that they had to step in and fix it because they had to somehow protect competition. But what actually happened, Spirit spiraled, they hemorrhaged market shares, and they filed for bankruptcy twice. So this is what happens. You're right to distinguish this president and administration stepping in who knows business and that administration which knows anything but. These are the same people that tell us there shouldn't actually be competition, that everything should just come magically from the government, which we pay for. So I think if there's any fiduciary duty, I think all the signs were clear from the beginning that Spirit was floundering, filing for bankruptcy, absolutely hemorrhaging, and the people that did something to fix it were the inept, incompetent government representatives at the top who unfortunately let it drown. So it's on them.
0: Spirit, RIP. Coming up next, New York's radical mayor, Zohran Mamdani, had a very wimpy response after some anti-ICE lunatics go wild.

0: Fox News. I'm Tom Rigotti, the head of U.S. Central Command. General Brad Cooper calls the U.S. effort to escort ships through the Strait of Hormuz essential to regional security and the global economy. Fox's Jennifer Griffin reports.
1: The conflict entered a new phase today with the U.S. military beginning a new operation to break Iran's attempted blockade of the strait, opening a safe passage lane near Oman while still enforcing a blockade of any tankers and ships leaving Iran's ports.
0: Gunfire on the National Mall in Washington today. Fox's Mike Emanuel has details.
2: Secret Service says a plainclothes officer spotted someone around 3:30 this afternoon with a weapon not far from the White House. The suspect fired his weapon after being confronted by officers. A juvenile bystander was hit by a bullet. A uniformed Secret Service officer shot the suspect near the Washington Monument.
0: The White House was briefly locked down. 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

0: Some barbecue. The anti-ICE lunatics are at it again, this time blocking the entrance of a hospital in New York, all to defend a criminal migrant who has assault and drug charges on his rap sheet. DHS arresting a Nigerian illegal immigrant for overstaying his tourist visa during that arrest. He allegedly tried to use his vehicle to hit ICE officers, then attempted to punch and elbow them. ICE then took him to the hospital for medical evaluation. That's when the crazies started throwing trash cans, screaming at cops. The end result, 8 anti-ICE activists in cuffs. And to take a wild guess, what side do you think Zohran was on?
1: As I've made very clear that our laws leave nothing, no room for interpretation about the fact that our NYPD will not participate in civil immigration enforcement. And I've also been very clear about my views on ICE raids as a whole. I think that they are cruel. I think that they are inhumane. I think that they do not serve any interest of public safety.
0: Jesse, to paraphrase, they're cruel, unsafe, but they were taking the suspect to where?
2: To the hospital. And he didn't even have to go to the hospital. He was fine. He was just whining, so he got to go to the hospital. And then when he got to the hospital, he was kicking and screaming like a 2-year-old. He threw a tantrum. I could see, Tyrus, if this was some peaceful Nigerian who had a lovely fruit stand and volunteered at their church. This guy's a drug addict with an assault rap. It's like, of all the people to stick up for, it's this guy? Really? No.
0: Kellyanne, here's a quote. He has yet to see these. He hadn't even seen the videos yet. I haven't seen the videos yet, but I know they're wrong. Yeah.
3: That's what the mayor said?
0: Yeah. The ICE raids are cruel and inhumane. Again, it goes back. They just say things.
4: By the way, this wasn't an ICE raid.
0: Yeah.
4: We're in a hospital. Because he said he was injured. And also, the New York Post has a devastating report out today everybody should see, has the facts. Since Mamdani took over, because we are a sanctuary city, just how many people have been convicted of theft, of assault, of robbery, have been let go. They're saying they estimate over 7,000 criminals have been let go because we're a sanctuary city. 7,000, it's like triple the population of the town I grew up in. It's a lot of people. But look at the folks just in the community who have nothing better to do than to always prioritize DEI over DHS. They're actually following the lead of a lot of Democratic politicians who, Hakeem Jeffries said, go fight ICE out in the street. So here they are in Bushwick with nothing else to do. And they don't even, to your point, the mayor didn't see the video. These folks never even want to know the facts. They don't even know who they're defending. In this case, a guy with drug and assault charges. They don't know who they're defending. They just know they want to attack law enforcement.
0: Harold, I know you're excited about your Knicks. I've heard of a no-look pass, but no-look condemn it. I mean, it's outrageous.
3: The Knicks are going to win tonight. I live in New York City. I'm a believer that politicians should always get the facts. I remember, I don't mean to pile on, but when Secretary Noman, that young lady was run over, was shot by the ICE officers there, she made it sound, she described something totally different. Mayor Mamdani would do himself credit looking at the facts here. Two, I'm a believer that ICE should not be in the business of setting policy. They should be in the business of executing on it. And the president, I think one of the things that I'm disappointed with the president about immigration is the president, I agreed with President Trump, said, we get the bad ones out. You always use a different word when you say the ones, but we get the bad ones out, the ones who are criminals out. And this guy is a criminal. Jesse's right. I don't know why we would want a guy here who has assault and drug busts on his record. If you go try to be a citizen in another country and you don't behave nobly, if you don't behave with integrity, if you don't behave with a sense of respect for public safety in that country, you're not going to become a citizen. In fact, they're going to kick you out. This guy deserved to be kicked out, and the mayor should learn the facts before encouraging something different.
0: Emily, I know you have a lot to say on this. The floor is yours.
5: Well, so for Mamdani calling ICE agents cruel and unsafe, to your point, the criminal illegal immigrant is the one who's cruel and making it unsafe. The 7,000 of them, you're absolutely right. What I love, though, is that these protesters, they're so stupid. And we know there's a difference between expression and conduct in terms of what's being protected. So for them to block the emergency entrances and exits of a hospital. Not only is that a misdemeanor here in the city, punishable by up to 1 year in jail, but they're also on the hook federally, and they're also on the hook on a civil lawsuit, too. Because if anyone couldn't get in that had an emergency, a real emergency, not their manufactured kind, or couldn't get out, that's also false imprisonment. Like, I would enjoy being the prosecutor behind all of this. Unfortunately, I don't have faith in the one in our city right now, but I hope that they see federal charges, too, because blocking a hospital entrance and exit, I didn't think they could get much lower than defending that piece of slime there. But unfortunately, they got a whole lot worse by blocking the hospital.
0: Yeah, with them releasing all these criminals, the hospital is the one thing you should keep open.
5: Yeah.
0: Coming up next, DJ Marco Rubio on the ones and twos takes over a family wedding.
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12: 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She goes to sleep at periods of time.
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13: I'm Bill Hemmer, and these are the most impactful moments in American history. 1798. The ink was still drying on the Constitution. America was still in its infancy, and the subject of freedom was already at the center of debate. It was a period of tension. Abroad, Britain and France were constantly in conflict. America was caught in the middle, and the newly formed political parties were polarized by foreign alliances. President John Adams and his fellow Federalists in Congress believed that the new nation must be built on centrality and loyalty, an aid to curb political dissent through the Alien and Sedition Acts. Journalists were prosecuted and critics were silenced, though for the public, the legislation was seen as an assault on the First Amendment and remained unpopular. 3 years later, the legislation was not renewed, proving that freedom always prevails over fear. For more, go to Fox News Podcast. I'm Bill Hemmer, Fox News.
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3: From diplomacy to dropping the bass, Secretary Marco Rubio is going viral after DJing at a family wedding. Watch this. Well, I guess we're not watching. What do you think? I saw him years ago on with David Gregory, and I knew he was a good guy, and they said, give me a sense. Were you like West Coast rap or East Coast rap? I think he chose East Coast. What do you think about him? And I knew
2: Marco. I mean, he's Cuban, right? So he knows how to party.
0: Cuban B.
3: Oh Lord.
2: And but Vance has to step up. I mean, I don't know what he's got going on, but he needs to start spinning something because this looks good.
3: Kellyanne, what do you think about this look for Secretary Rubio?
4: I love this. Look, family members love when a famous family member goes to an event and just blends in as part of the party. And what do voters love? Authenticity. This is pretty funny. I guess the funniest reactions about this, Harold, have been the ones, what doesn't Marco Rubio do? He's Secretary of State, he's NSC Director, he's head of USAID until he and Trump shut it down. He was the archivist for the U.S. for a couple weeks there and DJing on the weekend. I think it's adorable.
3: Emily?
5: My rapper name is Fresh MC. I choose West Coast rap all the way. I love this, especially because it's at a family wedding. So it's just him being with his family. He's awesome.
3: See, you know something about this.
0: This could be his Clinton moment. This could be the saxophone moment. But it's nice that it wasn't fake. You know what I'm saying? I guess we had to clarify Clinton moment. But what I like about this is it wasn't fake. It wasn't, hey, Rubio, do you want to play on the ones and twos? And he puts on a headset that's not plugged in, you know, like barbecues with uncooked food, Harold, or, hey, honey, you want a beer? No, I'm good. So this is great. Go on them ones and twos. Very presidential.
4: Hillary with the hot sauce coming out of her handbag. Yeah.
3: Biggie over Tupac. One more thing.
14: And let the good times roll. Let the good times.
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3: I'm Ashley Dvorkin with a Fox Celebrity Profile with Nick Offerman and Jordan Sparks, who dive into the fun of the Pout Pout Fish, about unlikely friends on an undersea quest to find a legendary fish to save their homes. Sparks shares how she relates to her character, Shimmer.
4: Everybody in the ocean is looking for her, not for who she is, but what they think she can do. And being someone that has been in the public eye from a very young age, I understand that. I feel like because of that, Shimmer has an empathy.
3: Nick also appreciates the sweet messages included.
5: The idea that, like, we maybe, you know, don't think as highly of ourselves as we should. I'm married to a sort of sparkly fish. And it's easy for me to think, well, she's gorgeous and has a beautiful singing voice, but all I can do is carry luggage and, like, be security for her. But it's good to be reminded that those skills are just as important as being able to sing a beautiful solo.
3: Ashley DeVork.
0: Every weekend, it's the Sunday Briefing. Senior White House correspondents Jackie Heinrich and Peter Ducey anchor from Washington, D.C.
6: President Trump will not be signing a new law if it ever reaches his desk.
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7: The President says tough but fair parameters are being set.
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10: 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Timmy, the humpback whale, Tyrus.
15: Artist by and done by Tyrus, and of course, it's Planet Tyrus Comedy Tour times. I ain't going in the cities because Kelly got some things to say. Check it out. Don't you dare, Jesse.
11: Kellyanne.
10: 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Thanks for us. Have a great night.
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16: A shaky ceasefire is holding. I'm Lisa Lacera, Fox News. Even after Iran fired on two U.S. ships and targeted the UAE with missiles, bombs, and fast boats.
17: CENTCOM Commander Admiral Brad Cooper said the U.S. military defended two U.S. commercial vessels as they crossed through the Strait of Hormuz from incoming Iranian cruise missiles and drones. Apache gunship helicopters blew up six Iranian fast boats, threatening those ships. The conflict entered a new phase today, with the U.S. military beginning a new operation to break Iran's attempted blockade of the strait, opening a safe passage lane near Oman, while still enforcing a blockade of any tankers and ships leaving Iran's ports. The clock is ticking on Iranian oil storage as crude piles up on tankers and at export hubs like Iran's Karg Island.
16: Fox's Jennifer Griffin. There's been little progress in negotiations with Iran, calling for the U.S. ending its blockade, withdrawing forces from the region and ceasing of hostilities, including Israel's operations in Lebanon. The U.S. Supreme Court is allowing its recent ruling in the Louisiana gerrymandering case to take effect ahead of schedule, as